0: must be heartbreaking for these guys to go out taking on a bunch of numpties like Richmond and not being able to win.
1: On that note, Ross, thank you. We're out of time. What a way to end with crying and numpties and everything else. Thank you. We'll do it all again tomorrow. It's 8 o'clock. Have a great day.
2: Hi, I'm Melissa Clark. On AM After the News, how rising fuel prices are driving Australians to electric vehicles in record numbers. And the Assistant Treasurer, Daniel Molino, on getting tech giants to pay for journalism.
3: Good morning, this is ABC News. I'm Garrett Mundy. Two men have been charged with murder in relation to the death of a 29-year-old man in the southwest town of Australind early yesterday morning. Callum Lidlow has the details.
4: Police allege the altercation occurred in a car park on the promenade around 1 o'clock. It's alleged that when the 29-year-old man tried to flee, he was chased by the accused pair before being assaulted with a pole. The victim was found by paramedics critically injured and unresponsive at a bus stop around 15 minutes later. He was taken to Bunbury Hospital, where he was declared dead. The accused men are each facing one count of murder and are expected to face the Bunbury Magistrates Court today.
3: Australia's biggest gold miner is ramping up exploration beneath Kalgoorlie's Super Pit. Jared Lucas has this story.
5: The Super Pit has been mined continuously since 1989, transforming Kalgoorlie's famous Golden Mile. A significant change in recent years has been the establishment of underground access on the western wall. Eight portals in total make up what's known as the Fimiston Underground Mine. Senior management from Northern Star Resources told analysts and media on a site tour yesterday that 10 drill rigs are currently turning underground. More are set to be brought online in the coming months. The gold miner says 32 kilometres of underground workings were excavated at Fimiston this past financial year, opening up new areas of the Golden Mile, which was once considered the richest square mile on Earth.
3: Firefighters from Australia and New Zealand have travelled to the United States as the Pacific Northwest faces its worst fire season in decades, with more than 800,000 hectares already burned. North America correspondent Lauren Day reports.
6: Thousands of people and at least one hospital have been evacuated in Washington state, where dozens of fires have triggered a state of emergency. The Australian and New Zealand crews are among 4,000 firefighters attempting to bring the fires under control. Tens of thousands of people have been left without power from the blazes across Washington and Oregon. The Pacific Northwest is facing its worst fire season in more than 30 years. Lauren Day, ABC News, Washington.
3: Two people have died after two firefighting helicopters collided in Greece. Here's Europe correspondent Elias Kluwer.
7: The crash happened west of Athens. Two helicopters fighting a raging wildfire down below begin to drift closer and closer before colliding and plunging to the ground. Within hours, it was declared that two crew members died while two others made it out alive. The crash comes amid a wildfire emergency in Greece in the West Attica region. Over 12,000 hectares have been burned and over 2,000 people in affected areas have been told to flee. Greece's Prime Minister has expressed his condolences to the helicopter crews, but has warned that the worst of the fires may be yet to come.
3: Iran's foreign ministry says the Strait of Hormuz will in no way return to the status it had before the war between Iran and the United States began. The US President Donald Trump says he's ordered American forces to hold off on new strikes, claiming Middle East allies had reached the parameters of a deal to end the war. He claims it includes the total reopening of the Strait of Hormuz. Ministry spokesman Esmail Baghaei says Iran is discussing shipping through the strait with neighbouring Oman, but there's currently no talk of reopening it.
8: With Oman as a coastal government, we're obligated to ensure safe shipping of ships through the Strait of Hormuz and to cooperate with each other. We need to reach a clear mechanism. The goal of these talks was that we agree on a route that both sides agree on, that it serves our interests.
3: Australia's netballers have claimed bronze at the Commonwealth Games in Glasgow, ending their campaign with a dominant 68-50 victory over England. Sophie Garbin finished with 46 goals from her 50 attempts a day after the Diamonds suffered a shock semi-final loss to Jamaica. Australia coach Stacey Marinkovic has told ABC Sport the victory speaks to the resilience of her team.
9: Our culture isn't words on a wall. Our culture really brings connection, and, you know, that took a lot of grit to be able to go out there and to get that result. It showed that we can produce good games at the end of the tournament, and that's what we wanted to pride ourselves on.
3: New Zealand claimed the gold medal, defeating Jamaica 56-48 in the final. Showers today developing over the western Pilbara, Gascoyne, northern parts of the southwest land division and western goldfields.

0: the chance of a late thunderstorm near the west coast south of Geraldton. For Perth, a sunny day with a high chance of showers, most likely in the evening. A possible thunderstorm near the coast late this afternoon and evening. Northeasterly winds, 15 to 20 kilometres an hour, shifting northwesterly in the middle of the day. The city is looking at an expected top of 23 degrees. Right now in Perth, it's 10.6. 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
1: Good morning, welcome to AM. I'm Melissa Clark in Canberra, coming to you from Ngunnawal country and acknowledging other custodians. On today's program, Australia's housing market slumps amid rates pressure and uncertainty over tax reform. And a former sporting star and recovering gambling addict warns about the dangerous tactics of betting companies.
2: They identify vulnerable people and then they relentlessly target them. And their entire goal is to take every single dollar that they can from this person, regardless of harm that they cause.
1: First this morning, the federal government's fuel excise cut has come to an end and prices at the Bowser will start to rise. But many Australians are taking big steps to avoid fuel costs altogether, with electric vehicle sales soaring. Kimberly Price reports.
3: When Mohammed bought his electric vehicle 18 months ago, he wasn't sure he'd made the right decision.
4: Because it was too early for the EV industry and it's just evolving so rapidly.
3: But now he's very happy with his choice.
4: The infrastructure is getting better. It's easy to charge even if you don't have a charger at home.
3: The big advantage for Mohammed, the savings.
4: So, I mean, if you're paying less for fuel and the servicing, I'm not paying a lot. It's very cheap.
3: Mohammed's choice represents a clear trend. The 3 months to June 30 signals Australia's largest ever quarterly take-up of electric vehicles, with almost half of all new cars sold being electric or hybrid, according to new data from peak motoring body, the Australian Automobile Association. The surge in sales coincides with rising fuel prices globally, with the Middle Eastern shipping route, the Strait of Hormuz, mostly at a standstill, and now the federal government's fuel excise cut has been removed.
5: Well, we'll see excise increase by around 17 cents a litre, which should push prices into around the $2 a litre mark.
3: Saul Kavanick is the head of energy research at economics firm MST Financial. With no end in sight for the conflict in the Middle East, he believes fuel prices will continue to climb.
5: And therefore, I still think we're fundamentally on a trajectory towards tighter oil markets and therefore higher prices over the coming few months, unless we see a really dramatic de-escalatory pathway.
3: And Saul Kavanick believes the fuel price increase will affect inflation.
5: I think what we will see, almost regardless of which way the war plays out now, is we're still going to have this lagging inflationary effect, which is going to go through the economy, which goes well beyond what we're paying at the pump.
3: The federal government has gone to great lengths to secure oil supplies, especially from Asia. Emergency Services Minister Christy McBain says there's now more fuel in reserve than before the war began, and there's no need to panic buy.
6: We do have plenty of supply of both fuel and fertiliser onshore.
3: The Deputy Leader of the Opposition, Jane Hume, foresees households hurting.
7: Australians are going to feel the pain. There is no doubt about it. They didn't need to feel this pain because the pain would have been lessened if we were a more resilient economy.
3: The federal government hasn't ruled out intervening again if fuel prices rise too dramatically.
1: Kimberly Price. And the house price slump continues. Figures from property data firm Cotality shows a broader and deeper downturn in the housing market for July, with property prices dipping by 0.7% across the country. That's the largest monthly decline since December 2022. Cotality's Jared Berg tells reporter Catherine Gregory the most notable falls have been in Brisbane and Adelaide.
8: So these two capitals had seen remarkably strong growth over the last couple of years and up until recently had been continuing to hold up quite strongly. But we have now seen a very rapid deterioration in these two markets, really as those broader demand side trends have hit just as hard as we have seen in Sydney and Melbourne.
9: How does this compare to the downturn we saw in 2022?
8: So far it's been a little bit shallower, I guess, in that we haven't seen as steep a decline.

0: this stage. So in 2022, the very rapid increase in interest rates really hit the market much faster. But at this stage, you know, we look at how long it might last and where things might start to turn around. And really, we expect that, you know, we're not going to see a rebound in demand until the Reserve Bank do cut interest rates again.
1: And what other factors are behind this particular downturn?
0: So what we're seeing is the cumulative impact of these factors on the demand side. So even late last year, before the Reserve Bank started lifting rates, we saw affordability was a key constraint across most of the major capital cities. Then, of course, we've had three rate rises. We've had the impact of the Iran conflict hitting oil prices and consumer confidence. And finally, the shift in policy from the budget impacting investors. So all of these factors have built together and they've all been pulling in the one direction.
2: Cotality's Jared Berg. He was speaking there to Catherine Gregory. You're listening to AM, where it's 10 minutes past 8. The federal government's plans to curb gambling advertising will come under scrutiny this week, with a Senate inquiry's public hearings beginning today. Labor's legislation would ban gambling advertising on sports uniforms, at venues and through celebrity endorsements, and limit but not eliminate betting advertisements around live sport. The plan has been widely criticised for not going far enough. Luke Bateman is a former professional rugby league player who battled a gambling addiction and is now advocating for more restrictions on gambling advertising. He spoke to me earlier. Luke, thanks so much for joining me this morning.
3: No, my pleasure, Mel. Thank you.
2: So you're going to have the experience of addressing a public hearing of senators this morning looking at gambling reform. What's the number one message you want those senators to hear today?
3: Well, what I want them to know is that these companies act in a very predatory nature. They identify vulnerable people very early and then they relentlessly target them. And their entire goal is to take every single dollar that they can from this person, regardless of harm that they cause.
2: From your experience of dealing with gambling addiction, what do you think of the limits the government is proposing on ads seen during live sports broadcasts? They want to continue to have some limitations around broadcast and put in place a system where if you're watching on a streaming service, you can see ads, but only if you're registered as a user who's over 18 and you have the option of opting out. Do you think that would make an experience for someone like you when you were going through the grips of an addiction?
3: It's difficult for me because I always say to people, when I was going through addiction, advertising didn't really matter because I was gambling no matter what, whether there was advertising or not. However, during sport, we have young kids watching this and we inundate them with gambling advertising. All that does is normalize gambling for them. All that does is make them see that gambling is part and parcel with sport and make them believe that sporting can't really be done without gambling being involved. So that normalisation of gambling, it doesn't give people gambling addictions, but what it does is it allows that gambling to take root once they're older. It's just the same as breathing to them. You know, oh, sport involves gambling. So I think that we absolutely need to limit it. And the proposal around having a sort of opt out, I think it needs to be more of an opt in. You should have to opt in and say, this is the kind of advertising that I want to see, especially when we know how much harm it causes. You shouldn't have to opt out of something that causes you harm.
2: What about the inducements that gambling companies make to their customers or potential customers, things like cashback offers or deals for referring a friend? You talked about the predatory nature that you experienced of gambling. What sort of role do those inducements have, given that that isn't at the moment something that's included in this legislation?
3: The inducements are the worst thing out of all of it. No, I would say the inducements need to go before advertising. The inducements are encouraging and normalising harmful behaviours and creating harmful patterns. The great example is, you know, if you're at the pub and you have 15 or 20 beers and you can't walk, someone at the pub will cut you off and kick you out. In the gambling industry, it's the opposite way. They will encourage you to do more and say, hey, mate, if you do this, we'll give you even more reason to do it. So there's absolutely zero duty of care given there. And it is literally like coaxing you into more gambling harm. So I think that that's the predatory nature that I'm speaking of, because this is just, it's vile behaviour.
2: The federal government has said that the reform that it's putting forward is progress, that it will be the strictest impositions that have ever been made on gambling advertising, and that a lot of issues with addiction come from poker machines that are governed by the state. Do you think there is a reasonable case for saying, as long as there is progress, that change needs to happen in a pace that everyone can keep up with, that gives, you know, sporting organisations and community organisations that benefit from advertising deals, gives them time to adjust? What do you make of that argument?
3: I understand that, you know, even through my own journey, you know, growth is something that happens gradually. But when you have the opportunity to make large scale change, and the result of not doing that is the lives of Australian people. So you have to weigh up whether the rate of your change is worth the lives that it is going to cost while you're not actually making the change that is necessary. So it's as simple as that. You know, these are genuine people's lives who are not only losing their lives in many cases, but destroying the lives of their families, destroying the lives of their children. You know, people, this is leaving financial hardship throughout our communities that families and children have to bear the consequences of decisions that they've never even made. So if our leaders are happy with slow progress while it is destroying lives, if they're happy to just sleep with that at night, that's up to them.
2: Luke Bateman, thank you very much for sharing your experiences with me.
3: No, thank you very much.
2: And Luke Bateman is a former professional rugby league player and now gambling reform advocate. A new scheme to ensure social media companies pay for journalism published on their platforms is closer to being finalised. The federal government has made some key changes to its plan, the News Bargaining Initiative, which would put a tax on the revenue of big social media companies that they can offset if they strike payment deals with Australian media organisations. The legislation is expected to be introduced to Parliament within weeks. The Assistant Treasurer joined me a short time ago. Daniel Molinos, thanks for speaking to AM this morning.
4: Oh, thanks for having me on.
2: Now, after some consultations, you've made some adjustments to this plan, including the tax rate and how it's calculated. Can you explain the changes that you've made for me?
4: Yeah, I mean, this is a really important reform that reflects the importance of public interest journalism for our democracy. And big tech companies, if they're using news, should provide some compensation to the producers of that news. And that will mean that we have a news production ecosystem that is more sustainable going forward. So the first change is to say that the charge base for the news bargaining incentive will be advertising revenue rather than the entire revenue of the digital company. And that reflects the fact that what we're really trying to target here is the part of the business which uses the news. So we've upped the charge rate from 2.25 to 2.5% to make sure that the overall amount of money raised by the deals entered into by these platforms with the media is about the same, and that it will, going forward, increase as the amount of revenue from advertising increases for the platforms, but that this will be more connected with that part of their business.
2: We're also, so you're not taxing revenue that might be connected to other things they might sell, like software or mobile phone handsets.
4: Exactly, because we don't want to discourage those large tech companies from having a growing footprint in Australia. What we do want, though, is that part of their business, which is using news, to be fairly compensating the producers of that news.
2: And what about AI services? Because it seems they too are looking at work produced by journalism and repurposing it as their own output. Will this news bargaining initiative address AI?
4: So we've made the decision to continue to exclude AI from this decision, and that makes sense given that the government is leaning in on AI more broadly. The Prime Minister's speech delivered a week and a half ago made very clear that he was going to implement a series of processes to look at things like copyright to make sure that creative producers are protected. So that has its own separate process, and it's appropriate that it's separate from the NBI.
2: You'll put forward legislation that means these social media companies need to strike deals with more media companies in order to be able to offset against the tax that would otherwise be raised. The question is, though, how confident are you that these companies will play ball? We've seen them walk away from previous arrangements and prompt a remaking of it. Could they just do that again?
4: Well, and this is the design of the NBI, which is that if they walk away, which is what they did under the previous arrangements, but under the NBI, if they walk away, they will actually end up paying more. So there's a 50% 10% higher rate that they will pay overall if they just decide to walk away.
2: Could they walk away from the market altogether and just not allow any news to be published on their platforms?
4: I'm confident they won't do that because Australia is one.

0: Commission. And homelessness groups say if it isn't followed through, the stream of young people turning up to hospital emergency departments for a safe place to sleep will continue. Oliver Gordon reports.
1: Emergency departments are stressful places, but when there's nowhere else to go, they're an option.
2: There's been a few times where I utilised it as somewhere to keep safe.
1: 22-year-old Camilla Roy woman Annie has been in and out of homelessness since the age of 14 and knows what it's like to be discharged from an emergency mental health unit back to the streets.
2: One of those times I was there, I had no address to put down and I felt that the staff didn't really know what to do with me and they just had to let me go because the hospital's in such high demand, other people had to come in and I had to move on. So, yeah, I was discharged with no return address.
1: How did it feel at that time to go through that?
2: Really horrible.
1: Recommendation 25 of the Victorian Government's 2021 Royal Commission into the state's mental health system calls for 500 new supported housing places for young people like Annie, who are both living with mental health issues and experiencing homelessness. Despite former Victorian Premier Daniel Andrews' pledge to implement the recommendations, 5 years later, this one remains outstanding. Youth mental health expert, Professor Patrick McGorry.
3: 5 long years during which young people have been suffering. It's just staggering that this such a simple and effective measure has not been made a top priority in the implementation phase. And it's actually a bit of a scandal. If you're not safe and secure, treating people's mental illnesses is impossible.
1: He says it's not good enough. Vulnerable young people are being discharged from hospital to homelessness.
3: That's very common, and probably even more common is young people who are homeless with significant mental health problems not even getting into hospital in the first place.
1: Melbourne City Mission runs a series of frontline homelessness services for young people in Victoria and recently surveyed all the people who attended its services in the Melbourne metro region on one day. Paul Wuppert is the charity's CEO.
4: More than 50% of young people who are homeless have attended emergency departments. So very clear link between mental health and homelessness.
1: He says with the new Premier in Ben Carroll, the Victorian government has an opportunity to act.
4: Any increase in beds takes people off the streets and takes people away from emergency departments and takes people out of the justice system.
1: In a statement, a Victorian government spokesperson has said it's delivering homes for Victorians with mental health challenges and taking a phased approach to ensure those people get the long-term support they need.
0: Oliver Gordon. US President Donald Trump has, once again, backed down from provocative statements about his intentions to launch strikes against Iran. Tehran has denied Donald Trump's claim it had asked the US to hold off on military action. As the war between the US and Iran stretches into its sixth month, the Iranian regime is trying to show the world and its own people it remains firmly in charge. But the ABC has spoken to some Iranians via voice notes about their frustrations as the war drags on. Here's Middle East correspondent Matthew Doran.
5: In Isfahan, south of Tehran, the streets and laneways of the city's bazaar are usually bustling, but it's much, much quieter than usual.

0: We're worried. Everyone is worried. Some days I sit in my shop and there are no customers.
1: This man, who we'll call Vahid to protect his identity and whose voice has been distorted, works in the bazaar. Not only are shoppers struggling financially, as prices for basic products surge, the shopkeepers are also dealing with rolling blackouts as the country's energy system buckles under peak summer demand. Vahid says it makes the Iranian regime's declarations of strength ring hollow.
0: The overwhelming majority of people reject the idea that the Islamic Republic can speak on their behalf, while all the country's wealth and resources are controlled by a very small group of people who claim to represent the nation. In my opinion, that claim is simply absurd.
1: One of those people is the new Supreme Leader Mojtaba Khamenei, although he hasn't been seen publicly since succeeding his father, Ali Khamenei, who was killed in a strike on the very first day of the war. Speculation has swirled about his whereabouts, the extent of his injuries, and whether he's been left disfigured by the attack. This resident of Tehran, who we'll call Shadi, questions how Iran can continue the war with that uncertainty.
2: But
3: all because of that idiot, Mojtaba, who is dead. Some people say he escaped, others say he's dead.
1: The regime clearly still has supporters in Iran, thousands and thousands taking to the streets for rallies and the recent funeral of Ali Khamenei. But Leila, also from Tehran, feels like the demonstrations backing the country's leaders, living and dead, are detached from reality.
3: And on top of all these problems, even when we step outside for just a few minutes, we're confronted with checkpoints and a constant atmosphere of security and surveillance. Simply passing by them fills us with fear and anxiety.
1: The brutal and deadly security crackdown, which began before the war in response to anti-regime protests, has continued since. Arina Moradi is from the Hengao Organization for Human Rights, which monitors prosecutions and sentencings in Iran.
4: From the beginning of this year, more than 400 executions happened in Iran. From this number, 57 were political prisoners or prisoners of conscience. With the war and with the ceasefire and with the negotiation, human rights violation is not part of any of this, and the government used this gap to increase this repression.
1: This is Matthew Doran in Jerusalem, reporting for AM.
5: For more than two decades, chocolate companies have promised to end child labour in cocoa supply chains, setting targets and investing billions of dollars. But a Four Corners investigation in Ghana has found fresh evidence it's still happening, even though companies are using certification schemes to assure customers their chocolate is sustainable. Adele Ferguson reports.
6: Sharp machetes slash weeds growing beneath cocoa trees in East Ghana's sweltering sun. They're being wielded by kids, one as young as 10 years old.
7: Children trapped in the same cycle I once endured. Known labour before they have known pencils.
6: That's the insider who secretly captured footage of these children at work. We can't name them for safety reasons. In another video, a boy with bare legs sprays the cocoa field with a large container of pesticides strapped to his back. Another clutches a basket brimming with cocoa bean pods that he balances on his head.
7: Children between the ages of 5 and 15 labour hard to earn a living for school. The root cause is poverty.
6: We're told these children work for as little as 25 cents an hour instead of going to school. Human rights lawyer Atel Higane says this is widespread in the West African cocoa industry.
8: So nobody wants to truly fix it, which would require paying a living income price for the farmers and a living wage for the farm workers. Child labour is happening in chocolate all over the world.
6: Consumers are none the wiser.
8: They have no idea of this dirty, rotten little secret.
6: Chocolate companies use certification labels that are meant to guarantee sustainably sourced cocoa. But many certification schemes, like Rainforest Alliance, rely on a problematic system called mass balance.
8: In mass balance, you can take clean, sustainable, ethical cocoa and mix it with dirty cocoa that has slavery, kids, human trafficking, deforestation, all these ethical, sustainable problems. And at the other end, you put out in bags the cocoa that's all mixed up
6: Our cocoa farm insider tracked down the children in some of the footage to a village bearing a sign that says it's a partner community of Mondelez, the company behind Cadbury Chocolate. The sign says it's also part of Mondelez's Cocoa Life program, which promises to support communities and address child labour. Four Corners has not established whether the farm supplied cocoa to Mondelez. In a statement, Mondelez said it was deeply concerned about the evidence of child labour, insisting the company prohibits it in its operations and invests in cocoa-grown communities to help keep children in classrooms. Rainforest Alliance said

0: Briefly in finance, the Aussie dollar has moved. It's up. It's buying 70.5 US cents. That's AM for today. I'm Melissa Clark. It's 8:30.
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2: Good to be with you. Hope you had a lovely weekend and welcome aboard. Well, think about the police who had a pretty trying weekend looking for eight men who were accused of cutting off their ankle monitors. Now, these are men who were deemed high risk and are being tracked 24 hours a day because they are dangerous. So how often does this happen? How much pressure did this situation put police under? And now there are questions being asked about the type of people being released under these conditions. We're going to talk extensively about that in just a moment. Also, I'm going to tell you about a situation that will leave you shaking your head in disbelief. And it's the way a local building company has handled a problem caused by leaking water pipes. And as I said, this does go into the hard-to-believe box. And it does leave you questioning the type of customer service being offered here. And thieves have been pinching the copper wire out of our streetlights. They've been doing it for years and it is leaving suburbs in the dark and drivers, as we've been hearing, in danger. So is anything being done about it? Well, the answer is yes, and stay with me and I'll tell you more after 9 o'clock. To get in touch this morning, and there is plenty to talk about, you know the number, 1300 22 1025.
1: 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Traffic.
2: Good morning, Nari.
3: Hi, Nadia. There are some roadworks in Anketell this morning. That's on the Kwinana Freeway northbound exit to Thomas Road. There are electrical services on site. The left emergency lane is closed. Traffic is flowing, but drive with caution. And just a quick look at the freeway. The Mitchell southbound is slow, Hepburn Avenue to Erindale Road and at Vincent Street. And on the Kwinana northbound, busy Anketell Road to Rowley Road, Farrington Road to Leach Highway and at Millpoint Road.
2: Thank you very much for that. And you must keep listening because Dr. Norman Swan is back with me after 10 o'clock and his topic today is going to blow your mind. It is the health risks of removing body hair. A lot of you do it. So

0: much pressure were police under? How often does this happen? And it also begs the question, are people being released into the community that maybe should not be? Now, have a listen to what you hear in a moment, and then you can give me a call, 1300 221 0025. Now, I was hoping to speak to somebody from WA Police. I'm told no one was available, and I will go to Simone Taplin, who is the WA Police Union representative and also a serving police officer. Simone, good morning.
1: Morning, Nadia. Nice to hear I was your second choice, but I'll give you the information.
0: Well, actually, I think we did call you first, though, but we appreciate you making time for us. And look, we'll have the police commissioner on a little later in the week. Just tell us what you know about what happened.
1: Yeah, look, from what I hear, it was out of this world in that it doesn't happen all the time. But to have 8 people cut their electronic monitoring bracelets in one weekend, you know, it takes a task of officers to go and drop everything and go and look for them. So we're looking at least 24 officers that were then allocated to go and look for these people. Our officers are amazing at what they do. I mean, they've locked up 6 of them already. That just shows that they're amazing coppers. But to do that, people that were spending time with their families had to come to work. You know, we had to recall police officers, detectives, back to the office to be able to come and look for these criminals who they've already locked up once. That's why they're out on bail.
0: So give us an understanding about the urgency, because what sort of people are they that are on these monitors, just to understand why it is that police basically had to drop everything and go and find them?
1: So there's a number of reasons why you could be electronically monitored. It could be under the new legislation for family and domestic violence if you're given bail. It could be someone that's released on parole. There's a multitude of reasons. So some people might still be accused and still going through the court system, and some might be actual criminals that have served time but are now out on parole. So for us, if they've decided that you can go out on bail but you can't have the freedom to live your own life and you need to be monitored, then they're serious criminals. They're people that put our community at risk, and we can't allow our community to be at risk. That's what police officers do, right? They protect the community. So as soon as these members cut that, they don't want to be stopped. They don't want to be found. They require a lot of resources to try and find them.
0: And you know, reading all the media releases, because it was quite remarkable to see one after another coming through saying there's been another electronic monitoring breach, and it's very clear. It says these are people who are dangerous and they are not to be approached. So it is a serious situation when you have 8 at once.
1: It is, and it asks the question, doesn't it? We've had the prisons be questioned recently with not being at standard and being overflowing. You know, is there an increase of people being released on electronic monitoring to try and avoid that? I don't know, but what we know is that the impost has been put again onto police, and we continue to do the work for everybody else.
0: Do you know if there has been an increase? I mean, of those being monitored, what we've looked at, it seems to suggest there has been a surge of people being put on these ankle bracelets.
1: Yeah, we don't have the stats. DOJ haven't released those, but for 8 to go, and when I speak to officers out there, they say that is uncommon. They normally have 2 or 3, not 8. So that could only suggest that there's an increase. And, you know, it's the justice's role to go and ensure that the house that they're staying at is appropriate to be under electronic monitoring. Obviously, these houses aren't good enough. The checks and balances and the governments involved obviously isn't working.
0: Okay, a couple of things there. Simone Taplin is my guest. She's a representative of the WA Police Union. You said you've tried to get those stats and can't. Should the Department of Justice be releasing those statistics?
1: I think so. I think the community deserves to know. Is that what we're doing now? Is that the way that the courts are representing the people? Because that's what the courts do. They represent the community. They need to know how they're being represented.
0: And we know we've got prisons that are absolutely overflowing, and we've got some prisoners sleeping on mattresses on the floor. And one could argue, and I'm not in the heads of all of the judges that trying to understand the reasons that they make these decisions, but one, you know, it would not be beyond the realms of possibility that when you've got overcrowded prisons, it might be an easier option to release some high-risk offenders on these ankle monitors.
1: That's right. You can only draw an inference, can't you? I mean, we just need to look at the rehabilitation. It's been a failing system for a while. We can't just keep locking people up. There needs to be programs and to ensure that we reintegrate people into society.
0: You also talked about the fact that when they're released, it's Department of Justice that looks at where they're going to live and whether that's suitable. You have questions about the suitability of some of the places where they

0: live?
1: Definitely. I've been a police officer for over 20 years, and I can tell you when I show up at a house that they've cut their bracelet, I often think, how on earth was this a suitable place for someone to be released on bail?
0: Does there need to be some sort of review here, Simone?
1: If we want to make sure that our community's safe and that police aren't dropping everything and allocating all their resources to chase their tails after crooks have already locked up, then I think there definitely needs to be a review on process.
0: And that review would lie with the Department of Justice because they run
1: Correct.
0: this program.
1: That's it. Correct. Yep. They need to do that. I mean, police officers have done the evidence. They've already done the brief. They've already gone to court and they've already charged these people. So let them use the time that they then have to build evidence on other people. You know, we've got a technology-driven police force who are locking up more criminals than they ever have before. And now we need a justice system that keeps up with that.
0: And then did it mean that police had to be redirected over the weekend from other issues they were dealing with?
1: Yeah, and they had to recall staff. So, you know, they only get 2 days off a week to have some respite from the hard work that they've done for 40 hours. And we've pulled them away from their families and that respite to then come to work to go and search for these officers. Again, it's our own doing. We're so good at what we do. And our officers out there have done an amazing job. To lock six out of the eight up is an amazing job. You know, they've cut their bracelets. They're people that don't want to be caught, but we've managed to find them. So I think we need to give some congratulations to the officers that have done an amazing job.
0: Oh, absolutely. Because again, and we absolutely congratulate him because again, we're talking about high-risk offenders. We're talking about people who are deemed dangerous and the public were told, do not approach.
1: That's right.
0: What's your message to the Department of Justice here? I mean, we have a statement from them and I'll read it in a moment. What do you want to happen?
1: I think all officers want rehabilitation of offenders because we don't want a revolving door and locking up the same people over and over again, and we want to keep our community safe. So I guess we want Department of Justice to work with police and look at rehabilitating criminals to ensure that they get reintegrated into society, and also making sure that they're not setting people up to fail with these electronic monitoring devices. Make sure it is a safe place that they can go to, make sure they're not dangerous criminals, and maybe use it for those minor offences like driving offences or frauds or things like that. Keep them out of the prisons and keep the dangerous people in the prisons.
0: All right, I'll leave it there. Appreciate your time this morning, Simone Taplin. Good to talk to you.
1: Anytime. Thanks, Nadia.
0: Good on you. Simone Taplin there, she's impressive. WA Police Union representative and a serving police officer. Well, you've heard what she's had to say. 1300 221 0025. Is this a program that needs to be reviewed? You let me know. And are there people that are being released with this monitoring system that maybe should not be? As I said, you give me a call, 1300 221 0025. Now, the Premier Roger Cook was asked about this yesterday. This is what he said.
2: Ankle bracelets are just one of a suite of measures that a judge can use as part of maintaining conditions associated with people's release from custody. And just like any of those other conditions, if someone cuts off their ankle bracelet, they will be tracked down, they will be taken into custody, and they will pay for that. Our priority is to keep the community safe. If someone breaks their parole, if they break their bail, if they break any of their conditions, including the ankle bracelets, they will pay the price.
0: All right. Now, we have put questions and requests to Tony Booty, who is not only the Attorney General, but now the Corrective Services Minister, Department of Justice. As I said, WA Police, nobody was available. But just a reminder, Cole Blanch will be back in the studio with me again after 9 o'clock on Wednesday, and I'll certainly be asking him about this. We got a statement from the Department of Justice, and it says that the department does not determine whether an offender is released into the community, nor does it determine the conditions imposed on an offender, including electronic monitoring. These decisions are matters for the court.

0: Under reforms introduced in 2024, electronic monitoring is mandatory in certain circumstances for family and domestic violence offenders, where a court has determined the offender can be safely managed in the community. Goes on to say the removal or tampering of an electronic monitoring device is an offence and a breach of supervision conditions. Yes, we know. And when an alleged breach is or an offence is suspected, the department refers the matter to police for investigation and response. And I've got to say, the police got six of them pretty quickly over the weekend. But as you heard, they had to drop everything. Now, the Department of Justice also said that electronic monitoring is managed through a coordinated 24/7 partnership between the department and police, where risk-relevant information is shared in real time. What Simone Taplin was raising, though, is that the conditions, as in the suitability and where they're housed and if that's going to be suitable, does rest with the Department of Justice, and she has some questions about that. I'll tell you, someone else has got questions, is the Shadow Police Minister and Corrective Services Minister. He's called in, Adam Hort. I'll get to him in a moment, but Kerry wants to talk about this. G'day, Kerry, your thoughts?
1: Yeah, hi, Nadia. Look, to me, this is just yet another symptom of a growing population which our governments have grossly, inadequately failed to prepare for. We've got, you know, pressure on health system, pressure in schools, pressure on the housing, and now this. So I think we need to really look hard at what our governments are actually doing in this area and a whole range of other areas that they have failed in preparing for a growing population.
0: Is it time to build another prison?
1: Look, I don't know. I don't understand that sector well enough. But clearly, if the prisons are overpopulated, then perhaps, yes, that is what they need to do. But they also then need the manpower and the resources and the policing to manage a growing population.
0: Yeah, Kerry, thank you. And as any politician will tell you, there is no votes in prisons. Let's go to Adam Hort. He's called in, as I said, he's the Shadow Minister for Police and Corrective Services. Adam, what does this say about the system?
2: Good morning, Nadia. Morning to your listeners, and great points by Kerry there as well. Look, this it comes as no surprise, having been in this portfolio now for the better part of 18 months. We've seen a justice system in complete failure, from prisons to our amazing police officers under enormous pressure as well. It's clearly not been a priority, any part of this community safety elements of that government are responsible for. It's clearly not been a priority for this government over the last 10 years.
0: The situation that we had on the weekend, I mean, eight accused breaches of those electronic monitoring systems. I mean, is there a concern that it'll be people being released that maybe should not be under this system?
2: Yeah, look, I think that's a very fair assessment. Why were these people, some of which who had a history of breaching bail or supervision conditions multiple times, how were they being released essentially into the community despite having the monitoring in place? And you could hear the frustration in Simone's voice there, speaking on behalf of police. They're clearly frustrated. They're being forced to clean up the mess and the consequences of these dangerous offenders cutting off their bracelet and disappearing into the community. And then you could hear again from the Department of Justice, where you've just read out their statement as well, they're frustrated at the courts and the courts are blamed for releasing them, and nobody in government seems to be taking responsibility for this at all.
0: So what needs to happen here, Adam? First of all, do we need another prison?
2: Look, I think all options need to be on the table. All options need to be on the table. The number one priority here is to keep the community safe. A part of that is rehabilitation. A part of that is locking away prisoners and getting them out of our community. There is no doubt in my mind. Look, I spent 16 years in our hospital system. I know what it's like when a minister asks for solutions or when a department sends solutions to a minister. There is no doubt in my mind that there are a list of solutions sitting on the minister's desk. It probably includes a new prison, but there would be all sorts of solutions here to help tackling this. The issue, the core issue here, is this has never been a priority for Roger Cook. It's never been a priority for this cabinet. They just seem to have no interest in fixing community safety issues.
0: What are the other options?
2: Yeah, look, and this is a really good question. One of the things we need to look at, there are three separate core issues in our prison systems, in my opinion. One is certainly cell space and the number of people currently in remand, as well as those who have been sent.

0: in our prisons, so at cells. The second is our prison officer numbers. That there simply aren't enough prison officers being recruited to keep up with demand. And then finally, our rehabilitation services in our prison system simply aren't up to scratch. Now, many people will say, well, I'm not too fussed about what happens with prisoners in prison. We should be concerned to a degree for a number of reasons. One being that most prisoners will end up back out in our community and we need them rehabilitated. One, to keep our community safe, but two, to also make sure that we don't have this revolving door of prisoners coming out and going back into our prison system. So we have cell issues, we have issues with our number of prison officers, but we also have a significant issue with rehabilitation in our prison system, just like the police unions just highlighted.
1: Yeah, and that is, it's interesting because whenever we talk about prisoners, people do say, I don't care. They've committed a crime and we don't care about their conditions in a prison. But as you mentioned there, eventually, most of them, not all of them, are released. I'll leave it there, Adam Hoare. Appreciate your time.
0: Pleasure, Nadia. Thank you.
1: Keen to go to more of your calls, 1300 221 0025. That's Adam Hoare. He's the Shadow Minister for Police and Corrective Services. On the text line from Brendan, I'm all for rehabilitation of criminals, but do we need to seriously discuss that some people cannot be rehabilitated? And at that some point, we need to say, we've tried to help you out. You don't want to change. So maybe you need to remain inside prison until you are no longer a threat to the community. Well, how long can that be for and how do you make that assessment? I mean, but Brendan, you're not the first to say that this morning. As I said, if you want to have a chat about this, 1300 221 0025. Nadia, how about calling out some of the magistrates that keep letting these people off with chances? Enough is enough. Steve's point, more racetracks. Nadia, more racetracks. That's going to fix all these problems. Do you know what? I've just realised, just a quick check of the diary this morning too, the Chief Justice is back in the studio next week. He comes in every couple of months to have a chat to you and he likes to talk about all sorts of issues and I wonder if this is something that I'll raise with him. I think it will be and I'm sure he'd be more than happy to be asked about and give you a bit of an understanding as to the thinking from some of the magistrates about the kind of offenders that they allow. And the law means some of them have to be. But I think that might be something that we'll put on the agenda for the Chief Justice when he joins me next week. It is 11 to 9 on 102.5 ABC Perth and WA.
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1: Now, this is something that we are looking at and investigating, and it's a bit of a twist, if you like, in regards to the long-running Niche Living saga or the company that used to be called Niche Living. Now, Niche's directors, they don't use that name anymore, but Ronnie Michelle El-Haj and Paul Bitdorf have reportedly terminated dozens of agreements over blocks of land at Lake Gwella because they're property developers now. They're not builders. They're not allowed to build. Now, this is something you might have seen by Kim McDonald in the Sunday Times yesterday. And if this has impacted you, we want to hear from you on 1300 221 0025. Now, those Lake Gwella blocks were offered by Australian Property Alliance, which is a land developer, which is the company that Ronnie and Paul now run. And we're trying to do a little bit more, but it seems that those agreements have been terminated. It means that some people might be out of money here. And I know there's a couple of organisations and government departments that are now looking at this and we are trying to get a little bit more. But if there is anyone that's been affected by this, we'd like to hear from you this morning. There are other parts of Perth where niche-linked companies have lots up for sale. They're called urban infill development. There's a lot of companies that these guys have. And now I guess the question is, will they go ahead? There's some lots in Camillo Springs, Dayton Valley, the Beach House in Scarborough, Bentley Green, Aurelia Horizon. Nothing to suggest at this point that any issues there, but certainly we're keeping our eye on it. The one that we're concerned about is that they have now terminated dozens of agreements over blocks of land at Lake Gwellup. If you have been affected, we want to hear from you. And as I said, we too are now doing some investigations into this saga that just rolls on. It's 9 to 9. Next, another story about a situation that will leave you shaking your head in disbelief. It's the way a local building company has handled a problem caused by leaking water pipes.
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1: It is 8 minutes to nine. Well, Jeff Alpin is one of many homeowners who've been dealing with burst water pipes in his home, which was built by BGC. Now, this has been a long-running problem and is now the subject of a class action. Now, Jeff had another leak a couple of months ago and he's quite surprised, probably disappointed and shocked at the way the company has responded. And I kind of on looking at this, it's one of those cases that's probably going to leave you scratching your head. I'm going to get Jeff to explain what's going on. Jeff, good morning. Nice to chat. Hello, Jeff. Can you hear me? Okay. Are you there, Jeff? Jeff, we seem to have a problem with your phone. I'm not sure what's going on there. Let's see if we can get you back and find out what's happening.
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1: It is 7 minutes to nine. We're trying to get Jeff back on the line, but for some reason we can't. So we'll see if we can get him back. So I'm just going to hold that story for a moment and see if we can get Jeff back. I know that he's a truck driver, so I'm just wondering if there's a little bit of a problem about where he is. But something else that I want to bring to your attention as well, and that is in regards to Virginia Giuffre. Now, she's the one who alleged she was trafficked for sex to Andrew Mountbatten Windsor and other prominent figures by Jeffrey Epstein when she was a teenager, and she took her life in April last year. And her family have raised serious questions about the dealings police had with her in the lead up to her death. Now, according to a report in WA Today, the WA Ombudsman's now investigating the police and examining the issues raised by Virginia's family in the United States, and issues that were detailed in a letter to the organisation in June. And so what the Ombudsman is now looking at is the dealings police had with her in the lead up to her death. Now, we've contacted the Ombudsman's office to get more information, still waiting for them to get back to us. But you might remember I spoke to Virginia's brother, Sky Roberts, and his wife, Amanda, about their fight for answers. Now, they'd written to the coroner, they'd written to the police about the circumstances leading up to her death, and Police Commissioner Cole Blanche was in contact with the family over their concerns. And this is what Amanda told me in June about their request to WA Police.
9: We were also asking them to look at, you know, internal failures. Was the reporting and documentation handled correctly when she first went to the police? Where's the documentation for that? And what was the process after she made her first statement? So where was the gap? What did we miss? And so this, we're really asking for a thorough review of the process that happened for when Virginia went to the police station on multiple occasions. Where is those reports and why did the police not continue to follow up? So there's a lot of things that happened before Virginia ultimately made that decision.
1: That was Amanda Roberts speaking to me a couple of months ago. As I said, we've asked to speak to somebody from the Ombudsman's office. They haven't got back to us, but hopefully they will at some point this morning. Now, it is a few minutes away from 9 o'clock. I've managed to get Jeff Alpin back on the line. As I said, he's had a problem with some leaky pipes. House that was built by BGC. I just want to go to Jeff. Now, Jeff, hopefully we can hear you loud and clear. How are you?
10: Good, thanks, Nadia. Thank you.
1: Okay, Jeff, we've just got a few minutes before we get to the news at 9 o'clock. How many leaks have you had?
10: We're one of the lucky ones. We're only up to number two.
1: Okay. When was your last leak and what was the damage?
10: So the last week, it's now been about 10 weeks. And it was exactly the same. Like in the ensuite, obviously, we got his and hers vanities.
1: Right.
10: And the first one was my wife's, the cold water one. And they only fixed the cold water, which they said they only fix what's broken. And then 10 weeks ago, we had another leak, and they found out that it was, again, my wife's one and the cold water one. So this time They said while they were there, they fixed the second manatee and they ripped up on the other side of the bathroom, which is behind is the laundry. So they basically told us we had to move out of our bedroom. So we've been sleeping out of a spare bedroom for the last 10 weeks.
1: Okay. So they agreed to change the vanity. What did they give you?
10: The only reason they had to change was because behind the tiles was all mold. So all the mold on the wall, so they had to rip it all out and all that. So the mold went into one of the side walls, cap of the cabinet.
1: Yep.
10: And like the rest of the manatee is all okay. But now the house is about 7 years old. They're saying they can't find that one piece of wood. So they have to replace it with a whole new cabinet, which is obviously going to be a different color. Now the ensuite, in the ensuite, the vanities are next to each other.
1: Yeah.
10: So they're going to have like two different ones. They're going to look two different colors. So we are.
1: So the vanities don't match because one's not being produced anymore, the one that you've got. They couldn't replace both, so they match.
10: Well, that's the thing. I've asked them so many times, can you replace both so they match, for resale value and just, we spend a lot of time, a lot of money into, building it. And then now, and basically BGC just came back to me and said, we're not going to replace two because we only fix what's broken. And I said, but the other walls and all that wasn't broken. And you kicked us out of our bedroom. So it seems like they only want to do what they want to do. And so I even got to the point, we have another vanity in the main bathroom.
1: Mm-hmm.
10: And I've sort of measured it up, and we just need that one piece of outside wood. So like when you walk from my bedroom into the ensuite,
1: it looks the same.
10: It looks the same. You're just looking at the one wood. The drawers is okay. The front doors are okay. It's just that one piece of wood.
1: And they won't.
10: And they're just refusing.
1: They won't. So you can have one change, but they'll be different. They won't change both.
10: Correct. Yes.
1: Right. Yeah. Okay. All right, Jeff, thank you. Appreciate you talking to me this morning. So he'll have two separate looking vanities next to each other. Does that sound right? 1300 221 0025. I've got the building commission has been listening and he's going to have a little chat to us after 9 o'clock. So stay tuned for that. I'll see what he thinks about this. Also, thieves have been pinching the copper wire out of streetlights, leaving a lot of suburbs in the dark and a lot of major highways in the dark as well. Drivers are worried and annoyed. So is anything being done about it? Well, yes.
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5: Good morning, this is ABC News. I'm Garrett Mundy. The state opposition says ambulance ramping hours in excess of 5,000 per month have become the new normal for winter in WA. Data from St John Ambulance shows the state recorded more than 5,900 ramped hours across July. That's an 11% increase on June, but is more than 1,000 hours fewer than July last year. However, the opposition's health spokeswoman, Libby Metam, says the government can't take full credit for a milder flu season.
6: With less flu around this year, it's only sheer luck we're not seeing a repeat of last year's horror season. But by all accounts, it is still a horror story.
5: Health Minister Meredith Hammett says while flu hospitalisations are down on last year, there has been an increase in respiratory syncytial virus cases. The WA Police Union says almost 50 officers had to be diverted from normal duties to search for 8 offenders who cut off their ankle monitors over the weekend. Callum Lidlow reports.
8: The union has hit out at the Department of Justice, saying it's not the job of police to manage pre-trial supervision. 6 offenders had been found by yesterday afternoon, but the ABC understands 2 remain at large. The union says ankle monitors are only issued to dangerous offenders and says it understands one of these men is facing charges relating to domestic violence. Union President Simone Taplin says tampering with monitoring devices is becoming more common.
11: We are seeing a constant increase of people cutting their bracelets. It is a regular thing. Every day I would suggest somebody is cutting their bracelet.
8: The Department of Justice says it's up to the courts to decide whether an offender is suitable for a monitoring order.
5: The end of the fuel excise cut is expected to push petrol prices higher, with the full 16 cents a litre increase likely to take several days to reach the Bowser. The federal government is also asking the consumer watchdog to monitor retailers for price gouging as oil markets remain unsettled by the US-Iran conflict. International supply chain management consultant David Leaney says Australia is well placed to maintain fuel supplies.
12: Australia has actually got more fuel in country now than what we did at the start of the Iranian-US war.

0: And that means that we've actually got continuity of supply, and that's put Australia in a very good position.
1: The Assistant Treasurer is confident tech companies will enter agreements with Australian news outlets to pay for their journalism. Labor's news bargaining incentive laws will require tech companies that fail to strike deals with at least six news outlets pay a tax of 2.5% of their digital advertising revenue. The changes are expected to raise up to $250 million a year for local journalism. Asked if tech companies could simply end their operations in Australia, Daniel Molino says that's unlikely.
2: I'm confident they won't do that because Australia is one of the larger economies in the world. It's a very profitable economy for them. We're hearing no indications that that would be their reaction.
1: Former radio host Alan Jones has arrived in court to face the first day of a sexual assault trial. Mr. Jones is accused of indecently assaulting and sexually touching six men over a 17-year period. The 85-year-old will face a judge-alone trial at Sydney's Downing Centre court complex. He was escorted into the court by his lawyer and was met by a large media scrum. Pakistani officials say at least 14 people have died in a suicide bombing in the country's northwest, with at least four police officers among those killed. Here's the BBC's Anbarasan Etarajan.
3: The blast took place at a busy intersection near a police station during a public demonstration against the recent wave of militant attacks in Pakistan's Swat Valley. Some of those injured are said to be in critical condition. No group has admitted responsibility yet. There has been a surge of violence in Khyber Pakhtunkhwa province, where Islamist militants have been targeting the security forces. The military says more than 800 security personnel and civilians have been killed so far this year.
1: And Dutch cyclist Lorena Wiebes has continued her impressive form, winning the second stage of the Women's Tour de France. The 27-year-old has retained the overall lead after also claiming a win in the opening stage. Amanda Spratt is the leading Australian after 2 days. The 38-year-old is in 68th place, 3 minutes and 20 seconds behind Wiebes. Sunny in Perth today, although a high chance of showers, most likely in the evening, a possible thunderstorm near the coast in the late afternoon and evening. Northeasterly winds, 15 to 20 kilometres an hour, turning northwesterly in the middle of the day. A forecast top of 23 degrees. Looking wider, showers developing over the western Pilbara, Gascoyne and northern parts of the southwest Land Division and western Goldfields. A possible late thunderstorm near the west coast south of Geraldton. Right now in Perth, it's 14.8 degrees. 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
10: 9:05 on 102.5 ABC Perth and WA. Lovely to be with you this morning. Well, in a moment, we're going to talk about thieves who keep pinching the copper wire out of our streetlights, and it's leaving your suburbs in the dark and drivers in danger. And they've been telling us about this for years now. So is anything being done about it? Well, the answer is yes. You're going to find out more in just a moment. But if you have been a victim of copper theft, let me know on 1300 22 1025, or if you drive along certain highways and you notice the streetlights have been out for a long time, some hot spots where there is some concern about very dangerous intersections because it is so dark. Plenty to talk about with Mitch on sport. Yes, for those of you texting, I saw my Waffle Team Perth get done by 1 point. Was heartbreaking, but my Dockers won, so there's some light in the some light there. Now, before I move on, just a couple of things. I have just received a statement from a spokesperson from the WA Ombudsman about whether it is investigating the circumstance and the police interactions with Virginia Giuffre in the lead up to her suicide. And a spokesperson for the Ombudsman has confirmed that they had received a request from the family and the office would be reviewing the way services responded to Ms. Giuffre's circumstances and the family's concerns that she had been misidentified as a perpetrator of family violence when she was a victim of coercive control. So that has come from a spokesperson from the Ombudsman's office. And as I said, I've got the police commissioner in on Wednesday, so I'll add that to the list of things that I'll be asking him about.
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0: Logies.com.au.
1: Now, before the news, you heard from Jeff Alpin. He's a BGC customer who dealt with multiple leaking pipes. He's not happy with BGC because he can't get matching vanities for his ensuite, because the one he has and the one that they've had to change to get to the leaking pipes is not made anymore. And he's got one that's the same in another bathroom, but BGC have said, we're not going to change that. We're just going to deal with the fault and the faulty pipes behind the vanity. Now, we have received a statement from BGC that says the requested vanity swap can't be accommodated, as the 900ml bathroom vanity would not match the existing 1,255ml ensuite vanities. BGC will contact Mr. Alpin to explore suitable alternatives. So Jeff denies this. He said the bit of wood at the front would fit and that's all he needs. Phil Payne's been listening. He's, of course, the building commissioner. Commissioner, good morning. Is this acceptable?
2: Morning, Nadia. Thank you very much for having me on. Look, generally speaking, a builder is required to carry out the work properly and professionally in the first place, and no owner should be in a position of loss where that's not the case. Look, in this case, you know, obviously BGC is obligated to perform that remedial work, and that remedial work or that rectification work should obviously include all work that's required to achieve an acceptable outcome. I guess in these cases, what's acceptable is the interesting point here. You know, having different vanities, that's clearly not an acceptable outcome. What is, that's the difficult part. And it's not uncommon for us to get complaints in this space.
1: Ah, so this is something that comes past your desk quite often.
2: Well, the rectification work as to what, you know, does and doesn't match is not an uncommon issue for consumers or homeowners and builders to try and resolve. As I said, there's certainly no excuse for a consumer to be at loss because of work that wasn't done properly and proficiently in the first place.
1: So obviously you deal with these on a case-by-case basis, but it would
2: Correct.
1: You're kind of indicating to me that it would be reasonable that your vanities match.
2: Well, to a casual observer, in a normal, you know, observation of a product, it shouldn't look different if it wasn't designed purchased to look different to start off with. I guess where there's a problem of a product no longer being available, it's about finding a reasonable outcome that's acceptable, and that's the difficult part in these places, is what's acceptable.
1: So, in this case, would it be acceptable that he has two separate looking vanities?
2: Look, I think it depends to the degree of what they're looking at. As I said, from a casual observer, you know, two cabinets that look different when that's not what they've purchased and brought and had is probably not acceptable. But if the product can't be replaced, it's about the degree of difference of what can then be resolved or done. Is it the fascia of the doors that make a difference? Is it, different work in a different space? It just depends on what the issue is. In Jeff's case, I would encourage him probably to get in contact with us if he hasn't already done so, to lodge a complaint, and we can certainly work with him and BGC to see if we can find a solution.
1: All right. Phil Payne is the building commissioner, my guest this morning at 10 past nine. Can I just ask you, while I've got you generally, about another matter, and it is to do with the firm that was Niche Living and the company linked to Ronnie Michelle El-Haj and Paul Bitdorf, who owned Niche Living, have now unexpectedly terminated dozens of agreements for blocks of land at Lake Gwellup. The concern is that it may leave buyers out of pocket for money that they'd already paid to builders to build their homes.
2: Yeah.
1: How can something like this happen?
2: So my understanding of this matter is we might be talking about pre-contract costs. So these are the type of issues that enter into, or contract provisions that enter into the work that's done before the establishment or the release of the title. So they're planning or those sort of real early pre-work that form part of the pre-contract type arrangement. So it's work that's presumably performed by the builder in advance of actually doing any real building work. So there are provisions under the Australian Consumer Law that provide protections, but as I said, if it's pre-contractual work that's already been performed, they may be entitled to those costs. But if any of your consumers have got

0: questions, they can certainly ring our colleagues in Consumer Protection to get some clarity around what those provisions may or may not be and what protections they might have to follow up on.
1: Okay, because just according to a report in the the Sunday Times, letters were sent to buyers this week stating the company was using its legal right to terminate the purchase agreements because the company was facing substantial subdivision costs and delays. But what's their legal right?
0: Look, I'm not sure of the specifics on those, Nadia. It may be in relation to the get-up stage of actual developing the estate as opposed to the purchase of the actual property and the commencement of building. So I'm not aware of those matters, but as I said, if there's particular questions, then people can ring our colleagues in Consumer Protection and they can help guide them in the way that they need to look at certain matters.
1: Okay, well, we've asked some questions of Consumer Protection, so hopefully we'll be able to get some answers in the next couple of days. I appreciate your time, Phil Payne. Thank you.
0: Thanks, Nadia.
1: He is the Building Commissioner. Look, if any of you have been affected by this latest development with that Australian Property Alliance development at Lake Wellup, we would love to hear from you on 1300 221 0025. It is 13 minutes past nine. A lot of you saying it's time to recall these pipes. Well, that's not happened. I mean, recalling something is huge, but just on those pipes. Now, you tell me about your building issues. And I'm just going through them because some of you have some interesting leaky pipe stories that you're sharing with me. Nadia, I had the same issue in February. Called a plumber, fixed the leak. 1 month later, I had another leak, this time different plumber. Advised me of the iPlex piping issue used by BGC. Contacted them, sent a big builder. All was rectified. So, Chris, you've had a good experience, but unfortunately, Jeff had not. But thank you very much for that. Now, 1300 221 0025 is the number if you want to have a chat to me this morning. 14 minutes past nine, we're going to talk sport with Mitch Turner after half past nine. Next, though, we're going to talk about copper theft because it's still happening. It's from the streetlights and it's leaving a lot of you in the dark. And recently, we've had a lot of people getting in contact concerned about dark highways and the danger that's posing to motorists. So what's being done about it? Well, you'll find out next.
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1: Quarter past nine on 102.5 ABC Perth and WA. Well, over the next year, Main Roads will spend nearly $12 million on a new street lighting cable theft replacement program. And it can't come soon enough after years of complaints. Now, this is one from Gail, who called us just last week.
6: What are they doing about the constant issue of the light at the intersection of Greenlands and Forest Highway and Old Coast Road and Forest Highway due to theft of copper out of the switch boxes? That intersection at Greenlands Road is absolutely pitch black. There are a lot of drivers that have one headlight on or no headlights on. You cannot see someone. And there is only a matter of time before someone is killed at that intersection. And it won't be highlighted about the fact that there's no streetlights. It'll come down to bad driver behaviour, which is not the issue here.
1: All right. Now, if this is something you've noticed in your area or if you've been the victim of copper theft, 1300 221 0025. I want to go to James Pinnington, the Director of Metropolitan Operations at Main Roads. So nice to talk again, James. Good morning.
7: Morning, Nadia. How are you going?
1: Good. So how big a problem is this still?
7: Well, it's still a significant problem, and I think you've sort of identified that there through your callers. I'm pleased to sort of advise that we are spending a lot of money this year, and we've got a big program to start remediating cable in a way that we're confident that will prevent further theft.
1: So what's the remediation? What are you doing?
7: Well, we're replacing the cable. And as we're doing it, we're putting in different measures that will make it a lot harder for people to then break into our pit and conduit system and steal the cable. I'm not going to go into too much detail around what we're doing, because obviously we want to try and keep it as hard as possible for people to steal cable. But that's our plan.
1: Are we talking sort of lockboxes here? I mean, that's, I think the last time we spoke, that was kind of what you were talking about or suggesting, that was one of the things you were looking at.
7: Yeah, lockable pits are a big part of what we're doing. And then we've got some other treatments that we're introducing as well, which will allow us to, you know, identify cable theft and hopefully prevent, identify when it happens and prevent further theft from occurring.
1: How often is this happening, copper theft of streetlights?
7: It seems to come in waves, but I mean, it's regular and it is consistent over the last two financial years, well, in fact, three. We've lost around 300,000 metres of cable per year.
1: 300,000 metres per year? That's significant, isn't it?
7: It's a huge amount of cable, and it's affecting a large portion of our Sri Lanka network. And it is making, I guess, our intersections aren't as safe as what they should be, which is a big concern.
1: Are there certain areas? I mean, have you been able to calculate what the distance of roads affected, like how many kilometres of roads would be impacted?
7: Yes. So we're talking thousands of kilometres of road that have been affected, wow. And it's all over the network. It's predominantly in the metropolitan region, but we do have instances outside of the metropolitan region as well, and a lot of it is on the sort of Kwinana Freeway Forest Highway, which your caller touched upon earlier.
1: And it is a hazard, isn't it? A driving hazard. It is making for a very dangerous situation in some of those intersections.
7: Yeah, it's a driving hazard. You know, the people that are doing this as well are putting themselves at great risk, and leaving our infrastructure in an unfit state as well. So it's dangerous to our technicians as well, who've got to attend site and try and make these sites safe and de-energize cable. So it's an incredibly dangerous thing that they're doing, and it's very frustrating.
1: Yeah. James Pennington, my guest this morning, Director of Metropolitan Operations at Main Road. So he's telling us this morning 300,000 metres of copper wire has been stolen. That's affecting thousands of kilometres of roads right across the state, and lots of people are getting in touch to tell me about the roads near them that have been impacted. How long can the streetlights be out for in some areas?
7: Unfortunately, the lights have been out for a number of years.
1: Yeah.
7: In areas, and we had a concerted effort to replace cable a few years ago, and unfortunately a lot of that was re-stolen. So that's why we've spent a lot of time

0: like at least 3 years, and as you're saying, there's quite a few areas that have been out for a few years. So with the cable theft replacement program, how do you roll it out? Like, how do you decide which areas are the priority areas?
1: So we look at a number of different items, sort of traffic volumes, how much thefts occur, how easy it is to go in and replace, and then set up our program that way. So we're largely working on the south of the metropolitan area at the moment, which has been the worst affected. And you're looking at that sort of Kwinana Freeway area where you've got the high traffic volumes in some quite, I guess, remote areas where we want to try and improve the safety of those roads first.
0: And James, I noticed you've got, I think, $11.8 million worth of funding. I was looking in the budget, but it's only for the next year, this financial year. What happens beyond that? Are you expecting more money, or are you thinking you're going to get it all fixed within 12 months?
1: No. We think 3 years is probably the best time frame that we can get the lighting replaced and fixed. And it is subject to sort of future budgeting decisions as well. So we'll continually seek additional funding and quantify what the problem is. So the other problem that we are facing is that as we go out and fix some cable, sometimes we identify further theft. So the problem's sort of growing. So we're working through it. And we expect at least 3 years in terms of a program. Wow. Based on the amount of theft that we know at the moment.
0: All right, so you're going to have to get more money from the government. And James, people are asking, what is the copper worth? They're obviously going to scrap metal merchants, right? Well, what do they get for it?
1: So scrap copper, depending on the quality and whether they've stripped the installation off, is worth about $8 to $10 a kilo. So it's quite significant, particularly when they're stealing thousands of metres of cable.
0: Oh, all right. Well, we'll leave it there. Actually, last week too, when we were talking about this, one caller suggested using solar-powered streetlights so they don't have to be connected to the grid. Is that actually feasible?
1: It is feasible in some areas. It's not feasible for our freeway network at the moment, just because of the, if you think about through the winter months and the duration that the lighting needs to be on and the high lighting levels that we provide on our freeway, we're not aware of a solution at the moment that's suitable for the freeway network that would last all the way through from dusk till dawn.
0: And do you have cameras in certain areas? I mean, is there any way to keep an eye on this, or is there any surveillance done at all?
1: We do use cameras. We do use cameras, and we are trying to use sort of deterrence of that nature. The big problem is just a vast network that we're trying to protect at the moment. You're talking hundreds of kilometres, and it's hard to have cameras covering every sort of square metre. It's tricky. We do use cameras, but it's hard to cover everywhere that we need to cover for that.
0: All right, I'll leave it there. Good to talk to you, James. Appreciate your time.
1: No, thank you.
0: Let's talk again in a year's time and see how you've gone with this new program, this cable theft replacement program. Those figures are extraordinary. I've got to say, 300,000 metres of copper wire stolen from streetlights, 1,000, and it's affecting, he said, thousands of kilometres of roads right across the state. And you're telling me about some of the areas that you've noticed have been in darkness for a long time, and I'll get to those in a moment. But Paul's called in from Como. G'day, Paul. You've got a suggestion, I believe.
2: Well, look, I'm wondering where all this copper gets stolen. Is it through scrap metal merchants? You know, surely there can be some sort of way of identifying these people. I remember years back we needed to provide ID just to sell kids' toys down at the cash converters or something because of the problem that there was with house break-ins. If there's somebody rocking up with thousands of metres of copper cable, surely they can be identified at the point of sale.
0: Well, that's what I thought. I know that there'd been a bit of a crackdown on this, and I think there were requirements for those that were selling to provide some form of identification. But how closely it's monitored, I don't know. For police, you know, what's your pecking order of priorities when it comes to crimes? Paul, I agree, though, some sort of a

0: Registration, and I've got to go back and check because I know that there was some changes made to try and crack down at the point of sale. Thank you very much for your call. Flora's in Esperance. What struck you about this story, Flora?
1: Yes, more or less the same thing. Surely to goodness, they've tackled the, the scrap metal people and asked them whether they've received any. But also anybody who uses that particular type of copper, surely they could be named and asked to provide proof of purchase.
0: Yeah, Flora, a lot of you on the text line saying the same thing as well. This one, Nadia, my partner is an electrician and he recycles all of his spare cables and takes them to reputable scrap metal yards where he's got to provide his business registration and his ABN. And I think those laws need to be tightened up. People wouldn't steal if they couldn't offload it. Absolutely. And if there is a black market going on, then there's got to be more regulation around being able to offload that cable. A lot of people saying maybe there needs to be more emphasis on some of the scrap metal merchants that are buying this copper that has clearly been stolen, and a whole lot of it is being stolen. Paganoni Road last night, Scott sent me a photo. It was pretty dark. He said, this intersection and many others have been out for months and nothing is being done. We can't even maintain existing assets and now the government wants to build a new train station. Scott, thank you. Andy in Mosman Park says, by the river in Mosman Park, they built two or three really attractive round gazebos with seating and copper roofs. All the copper was stolen off the roofs and it's completely ruined the gazebos, now being replaced at great cost to the council by colour bond. Not so attractive, but at least it won't be stolen. Goodness me. Thank you. Now, we spoke about this. I've spoken about this a couple of times over the last few years, and in 2020, the state government did introduce new legislation governing the sale of copper to scrap metal dealers aimed at combating theft. So dealers trading in copper and copper alloys have to hold a licence and keep records of all the people who sold them or attempted to sell them scrap copper. And then these records are reviewed by police at regular intervals. I will put this on the list of things to ask the police commissioner. So the question is then, are those scrap metal dealers doing the right thing? And some of you suggesting maybe not all of them are.
2: And the Logie goes to...
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0: I'll make sure you get your vote in for our wonderful Lisa Miller. Now, we're going to get to news headlines in just a moment, but bizarre scenes over the weekend in the Secret Harbour by-election. I was scratching my head watching this on the television. Now, the Labor candidate, Georgia Tree, was on the campaign trail, appearing at press conferences on both Saturday and Sunday. She was standing right behind the Attorney General and the Premier, and yet on both occasions, she did not take any questions from reporters. Now, this is how it unfolded on Saturday. Here's the Attorney General, Tony Booty.
4: The 29th, I believe, the 29th of August.
5: Can we ask Georgia, how are you feeling about Liberals starting their campaign?
4: No questions for Georgia today. There you go.
6: Minister, do you mind if I ask why Georgia Tree isn't speaking today?
4: I've come here to make this announcement, and Georgia's with me. She's spoken to the media on other occasions. It's not unusual for that to be the situation, and I think we'll leave it at that.
0: No questions for Georgia, but you were in Secret Harbour with your candidate for a by-election coming up in a few weeks, and you're not letting your candidate talk? So why did you go to Secret Harbour? Okay, so then this is Roger Cook yesterday.
7: Thanks very much, everyone. No, we need to keep moving. Sorry about that. Thanks, guys.
8: No, really, that's 2 days in a row we haven't been able to ask the candidate a question.
7: I'd just say, Jeff, that Georgia's been more available in this election campaign than any other candidate. So I think from that point. And that's right, she's going to go out and have a conversation with the community. Now going to have a conversation with the community about how what we're doing is delivering for the people living in the electorate of Secret Harbour. Thanks.
0: But not have a conversation with the media. So you've got her in front of the cameras, Premier Roger Cook, in Secret Harbour, announcing a new train station, by the way, which you promised, over a decade ago, and that's probably the centrepiece of your campaign, and you will not let your candidate talk. And I've got to say,

0: I watched that vision over and over again, and it did look like Georgia Tree did step up to the cameras, to the microphones to have a chat. And she looked a little awkward when she was ushered off. What is going on? I mean, I've been around a long time, Garrett Mundy, but I'm not sure who was giving that advice. But we went to WA Labor asking questions about why. And this is the statement we got. Georgia has repeatedly made herself available, unlike the other candidates. We had to get moving to a campaign field rally with more than 100 people, and there will be plenty more opportunities for her to answer questions throughout the campaign. So they had to get to a campaign rally yesterday, but what about Saturday? I'm just not sure there. I feel like today's a scratching my head kind of day.
1: It might be, no.
0: Mm.
1: Stay tuned.
0: Over to you.
1: Stay tuned.
0: Okay.
1: In the news this morning, Nadia, Southwest detectives have charged two men with murder following an incident in Australind over the weekend. Police say a 29-year-old man was assaulted with a pole after an altercation in a car park on the promenade just after 1 o'clock on Sunday morning. Two men aged 30 and 33 were arrested near the scene of the incident and have each been charged with one count of murder. A former National Rugby League player has told a Senate inquiry he was offered drugs from gambling company employees as an inducement. Luke Bateman has previously spoken of his gambling addiction and how he lost tens of thousands of dollars. He's pushing the government to strengthen reforms before Parliament that are aimed at restricting gambling ads. And an Israeli court has temporarily halted a plan to put Nile crocodiles around a large prison holding Palestinian detainees. An animal rights group issued an urgent petition to block the proposal, which was supported by the National Security Minister, Itamar Ben-Gvir. Human Rights Watch says the plan was indicative of how normalised cruelty has become inside Israeli prisons. More news, Nadia, at 10 o'clock.
0: My, oh my. Now, news beats for today.
1: Well, we have to go back to Secret Harbour.
0: Right.
1: Nadia.
0: Right.
1: As you've just been discussing, where the Labor candidate, Georgia Tree, was seemingly not allowed to answer media questions on two different days, both days of the weekend, separate government announcements from the Attorney General and the Premier. Yeah. Reporters tried to ask her questions and they were shut down both times by Tony Booty and then Roger Cook. But why?
0: Well,
1: why?
0: Because they had to go to a campaign rally yesterday. Like, I get, you know, they're very tightly run things. But I'm not sure 2 or 3 minutes more worth of questions from the media would have made that big a difference.
1: Probably not. And, you know, this is a by-election where people want to hear. It's not a state election. You want to be able to hear from your local candidate. And Labor has spruiked Ms. Tree as a good local candidate.
0: Absolutely.
1: But they're not letting her talk.
0: No. And there's quite a few people on the text line saying they thought it was really odd too. Very suspicious, I thought as well, when I saw the vision on the news, says Diane Mandra.
1: Labor says there's still 4 weeks, just under 4 weeks to go.
0: Yeah.
1: There'll be plenty of opportunities for Ms. Tree to speak to them.
0: Perry is saying, why is the Labor Party silencing their own candidate? Doesn't look good for anyone. I'm not sure what the I don't know what the strategy is. I can't work it out.
1: I'm not sure about
0: it. And I thought I knew politics well, but this one's got me stumped, I've got to say.
1: I'm not sure about the suggestion she's been just as available as any other candidate, because I'm very sure that the Liberal candidate, the one, they've been very, very vocal.
0: Oh, yeah, and if you ring them up and ask for a comment, they generally give you one.
1: Yeah. Anyway, Nadia, look, the reasons are above my pay grade, and that's not what I'm here for. I'm here to try to find an idea for Newsbeat.
0: Oh, rightio.
1: So today, because I don't know if it's fair to say that Georgia Tree has been silenced, but at the moment she's very silent. And that's what we want today. Songs of silence.
0: Oh. Okay.
1: Now, how you define a song of silence will be a matter for the listener.
0: They've already started.
1: Okay.
0: They've already started.
1: They knew
0: what was coming, because before you'd even said, we're getting Rob the truckie says, keep no secrets from the angels. What about You're the Voice for Newsbeats? I mean,
1: topical. That was.
0: Well, maybe they can go wherever they want with this one.
1: Yeah.
0: Silence.
1: I think the theme is pretty good. So
0: the theme is good. Songs about silence and not being able to speak, or you know what. Go with that. Have fun. That's what we're here to do. 25 to 10 on 102.5 ABC Perth and WA. Thank you very much for that, Garrett Mundy.
2: 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Finance.
0: Ali Clark is with Canaccord Genuity. G'day, Ali. How's the market today?
3: Good morning, Nadia. The market is weaker today. The ASX 200 index is down 0.25% or 21 points to 8,956. The Aussie dollar is buying 70.3 US cents. The gold price a little stronger, $4,109 US dollars an ounce. West Texas

0: is $80.67 and the iron ore price at $98. On the market today, the big four banks are all weaker. ANZ shares down 22 cents, National Bank down 11 cents, Westpac down 20 cents, and Commonwealth Bank is the weakest, down 1% or $1.81 to $175.72. The energy sector is also weaker. Woodside shares down 2% and Santos also down 2%. The mining sector is mixed, so BHP shares are up slightly to $60.38. Fortescue is weaker, down 3%. Evolution Mining is strong, up 1.5%. And Rio Tinto is also weaker, down 0.75%. In the financials, Macquarie Group is down 0.5%, and the insurers are a little stronger, and Steadfast Group is very strong, up almost 5%. In the consumer stocks, Coles and Woolworths are both stronger today, and Wesfarmers is also up 0.5%. And finally, in the real estate sector, Goodman Group is down 25 cents to $29.52.
1: Thank you very much for that. Ali Clark there from Canaccord Genuity.
2: 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Weather.
1: There's some rain on the way. I'm not sure who's going to get it. Let's ask Ange Prasad, the duty forecaster. G'day, Ange. How are we looking this week?
3: Good morning, Nadia. Yes, we're moving into a weather pattern this week. But starting off with today, it's quite warm, almost spring-like across the southwest land division in this northerly flow ahead of a trough and cold front approaching tonight. So today we're expecting settled conditions across the south, apart from the temperatures, you know, feeling more spring-like, so getting into the low to mid-20s across much of the southwest land division. We will see showers developing across the western districts this evening, so there is rain on the way. So the trough crosses through or across the southwest land division tomorrow, followed by a cold front brushing past the south coast. There'll be another weak front on Wednesday, and then a series of cold fronts moving through in the second half of the week. So we will see this wet weather continuing, especially across the western districts for much of this week. The ag areas will get a little bit of rainfall, but not as much as the western district. So, not as much as we were hoping with this series of cold fronts and troughs moving through. Elsewhere in the state, we have got an unseasonal cloud band developing across the northwest of the state. This cloud band extends over western Pilbara, the Gascoyne, and is currently extending into the Goldfields and further east. So moderate falls generally through this area. The rains are going to be unseasonal across northern Gascoyne, northern Goldfields. We normally don't see this type of rain at this time of the year. Heavier falls are likely across the northwest capes from Exmouth to Coral Bay and adjacent inland areas, and that's likely from this afternoon overnight into tomorrow. So some risk of flash flooding through this area. I know it's tourist season up there, so keep an eye on the forecast and any warnings we issue, because these rains, as I mentioned, are unseasonal. Elsewhere across the north of the state, the interior, the remainder of eastern Pilbara and the Kimberley, it's settled weather, warm, sunny conditions prevailing through there. For Perth, we're looking at a sunny, warm day, forecasting a total of 23, but might get up to 24. We're expecting showers to develop this evening with also a chance of a thunderstorm. Tomorrow, the trough will move through, so it's going to be another wet day, but the showers should ease during the afternoon, evening period, looking at a top of 19 degrees tomorrow afternoon, overnight minimum of 11, Nadia.
1: A bit warmer than the last few nights. Thank you very much. Ange Prasad there, the duty forecaster. It's 21 to 10. We're going to talk sport next with Mitch Turner. He's going to wrap up Commonwealth Games, the latest round of the AFL. We'll look at the Waffle. Bad luck to the Perth Demons, down by a point. Heartbreak for the Diamonds. First time ever that they've not made the final of the netball at the Comm Games. I'll tell you what, they are hurting. Plenty to talk about. You can also share your thoughts on 1300 221 0025. Would you like to suggest songs about silence? Think about lyrics of songs. Don't be too obvious. Have a think. There's some other songs out there that I've thought of that fit the bill. And on copper theft, so many of you, like Andy, are saying, Nadi, you'll find the commercial quantities of copper being stolen is being loaded into containers and exported overseas. This is on an organised scale. This has already been identified by authorities. A lot of you saying, Nadia, it's not even going to the locals. It's being shipped overseas straight away. As I said, I'm going to ask the police commissioner more about that on Wednesday. There's some Rolling Stones at 20 to 10.

0: That's Rolling Stones. I can't get no satisfaction. That gets you up and moving on this Monday morning. I tell you, who else will? Mitch Turner is skipped in the studio to talk sport next.
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0: Hello, Mitch Turner. How are you? Busy weekend of sport for you.
2: Yeah, there was a bit on, wasn't there? A bit of footy. You know, I do like, I've said it before, I don't mind getting the footy out of the way on the Friday night, the local game in town. Kind of get stuck into it really early at the start of the weekend. It's nice. Good crowd as well. Record crowd between the Dockers and the Bulldogs at Perth Stadium for what was, I was hoping, going to be a better game than we got. Nutty, It was a pretty average game of football, thanks to the Bulldogs.
0: Well, they just flooded that back line. We couldn't do anything.
2: Yeah, so it was a bit...
0: It becomes tedious watching games
2: like
0: that. Yeah,
2: so it was a bit depressing going into... even after the win, and we'll talk about the result and what that means for the Dockers. But it was a bit of a lacklustre affair. And then what happened with West Coast yesterday, I mean, that was just devastating. Let's hear how some of it played out.
3: Steps inside Liberatore, kicks the centre-half forward and finds Jackson, who marks. Plays on by hand to Johnson, running by, receives the hand pass, kicks a goal! Kicking truly, Matthew Johnson.
4: Handball to Frederick, back in board to Switkowski, out to Bolton from 45, drop punt around the body. It's become a procession here for the Purple at Perth Stadium. The Fremantle Dockers are going to make it 18 wins in a home and away season. And they lock up the top two spot on the ladder. They'll have a home qualifying final, the Fremantle Dockers. It's just another box ticked on the way to their ultimate goal. Fremantle defeat the Western Bulldogs by 37 points in Friday night footy.
5: Third on. Left foot kick.
6: He's missed it.
7: Oh, jeez, I shouldn't have said a thing.
6: He's missed it. 25 out directly in front. 3 goals, 13 for the Eagles.
5: Yo, barges his way through.
7: Oh, no way!
5: Waterman's thrown a boot at it in the goal square and he's missed again!
7: I'm going home.
5: Pack it up, Jake. Just pack it up.
7: Oh.
5: He can't kick one in any fashion today. Could not buy one, Jake Waterman. Grill at the stoppage. Hand pass to Lawler. 35 out in space. You can't give Sam Lawler that kind of window toward goal.
8: And fittingly, Sam Lawler has the footy in his hands as Richmond records its first win since May.
0: Oh, and this is one I thought the Eagles would get.
2: So did I, Nadia. I just thought they've come a long way. They were beaten by Richmond at Perth Stadium earlier in the season. It was a devastating loss last time. Coming off a couple of big losses to Sydney and St Kilda, and you know, then they were massive losses. But the one to Richmond at Perth Stadium earlier in the year, you know, two of these bottom sides, it felt like that was a bit of a test of the development. And then I thought since that game, they'd improved. Like, they'd gotten better. They'd matured a bit, the young team. I just thought they were playing a better brand of football. So I really thought they could get it done. I think a lot of Eagles fans were nervous. And it was on the road at the MCG, but I think they were with me, a lot of Eagles fans, thinking, look, we've improved a fair bit. Like, we had a bad derby, yeah, but, you know, we had a pretty good 6 weeks. An 11-point loss. They kicked 9 goals, 19, which, that hurts. Bad kicking is bad football. At the end of the day, there is one goal, that is to outscore your opponent. It doesn't really matter how you do it. You just need to score more than your opponent. If you can't put it through the big sticks, it's incredibly hard to win a game and you kick that inaccurately. Jake Waterman kicked 2-6. Geez, had a bad year in front of goal. Like, he's getting plenty of chances, Jake, and he works incredibly hard. Like, he does work as hard as anyone and he cares a lot, but he kicked 2 goals, 6. I don't want to say it cost them the game, but, like, it's hard to look elsewhere when you have your key forward missing so many opportunities. He's kicked 43 goals, 50 for the season, so well below 50% accuracy. When he made the All-Australian side a few years ago, he kicked 53 goals, 23, and now he's 43, 50 50 behinds his kicks. So, yeah, he's just got to figure out what's going on, Jake. Like I said, he's a great player. He's working incredibly hard, but that was disappointing. And the Dersma scenes after the game, Willem Dersma visibly crying on the field, the number one pick, and Harley Reid kind of consoling him. It just kind of shows
0: how much of a toll it takes
2: when you're losing games of football. Like, people think it's easy. And it's a great job being a footballer, but there's a lot of pressure, especially if you're a number one pick. It's really hard, and he's probably never experienced anything like this as well. So you put everything you've got into it, and once again, you come up short.
0: And there was a lot of expectation on them.
2: A lot of expectation. Yeah. So, that was disappointing.
0: A couple of people suggesting they should put Mark Lacroix on the payroll to teach them.
2: Well, he did wear number two, Jake Waterman. So.
0: Donnie wants to talk. Donnie, good morning. Nice to chat again. What are your thoughts?
9: Good morning. Where do I start? Listen, I'll be quick. I got a message for Don Pike, board, okay? Do we have some, you know what, and pay out Andrew McQuarter at the end of this year, because he's a gutless, he's got enough guts to drop his players. He keep playing Taylor Young, he's no good. I'll bet you any money at the end of this week he'll drop Sandy Brock or keep Taylor Young in there. And I wouldn't bring Liam Baker back in. You should drop Duggan, Taylor Young, Johnston, and don't bring Liam Duggan. If anything, I'll package McQuarter, Taylor Young, and Liam Duggan back to Richmond. I'll listen to your comments.
2: There you go, Johnny. Look, sacking coaches is hard. Sometimes it works. We look at Carlton. Josh Fraser won again, and they dismantled Brisbane, and the momentum there is starting to change, that he is going to really have his hand in the race, and he'll put his name in there, and I think it's going to be very, very hard to look elsewhere when he's put the numbers on the board for Carlton. And that worked for them when they sacked Michael Voss. They got an immediate bounce. You look at Essendon, they sacked Brad Scott, have had no bounce under Dean Solomon because they don't have the players required. So it's not always like the straight answer to sack the coach. I do like Andrew McQuarter. Look, I'm not 100% sure just yet, because I'd probably like to see another year, to be honest. Like, I don't think I'm ready to move on from Andrew McQuarter yet. I think he's a good coach. He's well recommended around the league and well regarded. So I give him a bit more time. But, yeah, there is a point on some of those players that there's a few that are getting games that I'm not sure.
0: Should be.
2: I'm not sure about 8 years ago when they were playing in grand finals if they'd be anywhere near the best 22 or 23. So Donnie does make some fair points.
0: All right, Donnie. And Trev reckons Hawthorn in 1977 was playing St Kilda and kicked 25 goals, 41 points.
2: They might have, yeah.
0: So if anyone can remember any other games, I mean, Dockers have done that too. They've kicked
2: St Kilda
0: 19.
2: Hawthorn, he said.
0: Yeah.
2: Okay.
0: Yeah. Are you going to check now?
2: No, I'll figure it out. We'll keep going. It doesn't take me long to figure it out.
0: All right. Thank you. And now Freo have locked up,
2: Final. Yeah, they've locked up two.
0: Yep.
2: So they've locked up the double chance, and by the way, just confirmed, yes, at Princess Park in 1977, 25-41.
0: Trev, I'm sorry he doubted you.
2: That's incredible. By the way, we'll get back on track. I just wanted to check. I didn't doubt it. That'd be the worst ever. They locked up a home qualifying final, which is top two spots. So they will host a qualifying final in the second week of finals, because we have the wild card round first.
0: That's right.
2: If they win that...
0: That'll be the first weekend in September.
2: So if they win that qualifying final, they will host a home preliminary final to play for a chance to go into the final, grand final. If they lose that qualifying final, they host a semi-final the following week. So it's very... You need to look at the bracket, but they're guaranteed to play two home finals, either two in a row, or they'll have the week off and play in a home prelim. So top two locked up. Look, it was, as I mentioned, terrible, terrible spectacle at times. Like, the Bulldogs just went so defensive from the start. They flooded numbers back. They kind of defended with the footy, which means they weren't looking to attack often. They were just kind of just if we have the footy, you don't have it, and that's our best way to defend.
0: I'm not sure I believe Luke Beveridge when he said, oh, we adapted.
2: Absolutely.
0: Like,
2: lied.
0: Sorry, that was you went on that. That's all you did right from the start, this nonsense of, oh, we adapted as we went. It's like, hang on a second.
2: Luke Beveridge just lied.
0: Of course he
2: like
0: did.
2: We during the game, we pointed out all the things they were doing tactically to create numbers behind the ball, running a winger straight from the wing into the back 50 when the ball went up. So all these things to get around the 6-6-6. Andy Brayshaw told us post-game, he said, you know, we scouted them all week and we knew that's exactly what they do. They put numbers behind the ball. We saw the vision. That's all we talked about all week. Justin Lomura said the same. And then Luke Beveridge in his presser said, oh, it wasn't deliberate. Okay, everyone else saw it and that's fine. Coaches lie all the time. I'd love to talk about Ross Lyon, the performance he put on the weekend, but we might have to miss that. Andy Brayshaw, though, Clint did ask him an interesting question about where their heads are at the moment now they've locked up a top two spot.
10: In the quieter moments, do you allow yourself to think what might be at the end of this season for you and your teammates?
11: Oh, it's really hard. Your brain does want to go think about, you know, now that we've locked in finals top two spot, your brain always wants to try and go there. But I try and just, yeah, come back to the present, enjoy moments like this, be grateful for what you have. When you're grateful, it's really hard to be anxious and worried about anything else. So grateful for the win today, grateful for my wife being in the rooms and my friends and my family and, you know, another win. So, yeah, just trying to be present.
0: There you go. That was Andrew Brayshaw there.
2: Yeah, so they're on this 1-0 mentality every time.

0: They win. 18 wins is a club record. They've never done that in the home and away season and achieved it, as I said, on Friday in 20 games. So, yeah, it's a slightly longer season than some others have been in the past, but they've won 18 games in less time. So, locked up, can't be knocked out of the top two. Now, they can technically, some, and Channel 7, I don't know why they did this. They went very hard on, they've locked up the minor premiership. They actually haven't. On percentage, they can be beaten by Sydney. And it's not actually a ridiculous equation. They just need to win one more.
1: Can happen.
0: They need to win one more to lock that up. So they haven't completely locked it up just yet, but they have what we like to say, the old line of, they have all but sealed the minor premiership.
1: Now, I was interested, I was listening on the ABC, the AFLW, Australia versus Ireland. I mean, we smashed Ireland, but I enjoyed listening on the radio when I was out and about.
0: Yeah, 50-point win to Australia at North Sydney Oval. Just worth giving a mention because it was a pretty cool spectacle.
1: Sellout, too.
0: Yeah, great crowd. There was a lot of push earlier, obviously, to get it to the SCG, which was turned down by the AFL for various reasons. We won't go into that because that was a long conversation. But I thought it was great to see a packed North Sydney Oval, and I thought it was good to see a couple of the West Australian players out there, Ash McCarthy, Mim Strom in the ruck, Ella Roberts, Bella Lewis, Charlie Thomas, sorry. It was great. I thought it was awesome. Yeah, Mim was great. Yeah. Some people were saying, oh, the best ruck in the comp is this person. But it's just... The best ruck in the comp is Mim Strong.
1: She absolutely is. Hey, now, just quickly, Waffle.
0: Yeah, Peel beat Swans, Claremont defeated West Perth, West Coast defeated South Frio, and Ubi Dubi, Glory Glory Subiaco, defeated Perth.
1: No, no, 1 point. It hurts.
0: Cop that.
1: Yeah, we did.
0: To cash.
1: We did. Now, Comm Games comes to a close.
0: Yeah.
1: Bad luck to the Diamonds. They were shocked not to make the final, but they didn't play as well.
0: Let's be honest, our two favourite athletes and teams probably at the Comm Games amongst them were Nina Kennedy, in the pole vault. Terrible conditions. She finished with the silver medal in the end, and it was on a count back on attempts at the final cleared height, which she had more attempts at it than her opponent. They were 30 centimetres under their PBs, though, which just goes to show how tough the conditions were at a clearance of 4.65, well below their best because the rain were really tough and it wasn't the best night. But that's why we love Nina as well, because she was so gracious in defeat and carried herself so well.
1: Well done to the 76-year-old Queenslander who won the bowls.
0: Yeah, incredible. The bowls is awesome.
1: Yeah, I was watching. She was hilarious.
0: And the Diamonds, look, they didn't win their way through. They lost to Jamaica by one in the netball in a big upset, but they got the bronze, which means they complete the set at the Commonwealth Games. There's something. They've got all three medals now across the year. So first time they didn't play in the gold medal match was really disappointing, but 171 medals in total with 70 gold for Australia.
1: You're always finding the silver lining.
0: I am.
1: Regionals, farewell to you. That was Mitch Turner. He'll be back on Friday with more sport. I'm happy to keep taking your calls on big margins when a team has scored lots of points, as the Eagles did, but also Dockers have been there too. So, you know, I felt for the Eagles. I thought it was a real shame. Now, you need to keep listening because Dr. Swan is back and he's going to, I've got to say, his topic today is going to kind of blow your mind. It's the health risks of removing body hair. A lot of you do it. So if you're shaving or waxing or plucking, you need to keep listening because there might be some health risks involved in the way you do it. He will tell you more after the news at 10 o'clock.
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5: Good morning, this is ABC News. I'm Garrett Mundy. WA's opposition health spokeswoman says a combination of low vaccination rates and a lack of capacity in the hospital system have made ambulance ramping hours persistently high. Data from St John WA shows its ambulances spent more than 5,900 hours waiting outside hospitals over July. That figure represents an 11% increase on June, but is more than 1,000 hours lower than July last year. Libby Metam says while rolling out free immunisations earlier would have helped, there's no silver bullet for what she says is a long-term problem.
6: There are a number of measures that the Cook Labor government can take, but it is important to understand

0: issue did not happen overnight.
1: Health Minister Meredith Hammett says the government has spent $140 million preparing the hospital system for winter. The end of the fuel excise cut means motorists are facing higher prices in the short term, but there could be some relief further down the track. Changes to oil supply routes and more crude coming onto the global market could ease pressure on prices next year. International supply chain management consultant David Leaney says several factors could eventually push fuel prices lower.
2: There's some longer term reasons why fuel will come back down next year. Increased pipelines around the Middle East, bypassing these choke points, and the increased supply and the increased things like Venezuelan oil eventually hitting the market. All of these things will put downwards pressure on fuel price next year.
1: There's a warning the housing crisis is making it harder for women experiencing violence to find a safe place to live. YMCA Australia argues rising rents and a lack of affordable housing are leaving some women with an impossible choice: homelessness or staying with a violent partner. Chief Executive Diana Said says young women are increasingly bearing the brunt of the housing crisis.
3: We've actually got really alarming numbers, particularly now that we're seeing young women aged 16 to 18 and between 25 and 34 actually being the largest growing demographic of women facing homelessness and housing insecurity, particularly in this cost of living affordability crisis.
1: If you or someone you know is in an abusive situation, contact Full Stop Australia, 1800 Full Stop, 1800 385 578. A prominent former NRL player has alleged gambling company employees offered him drugs as an inducement. Here's Jack Mackay at Parliament House.
4: Luke Bateman has previously spoken of his gambling addiction and how he lost tens of thousands of dollars to betting companies. He's pushing the federal government to strengthen reforms before Parliament that are aimed at restricting gambling ads. Mr. Bateman has told a Senate inquiry that companies flew him interstate for race days.
5: But also, before getting there, your VIP manager would offer you, go, hey, mate, what drugs do you want? Do you want a couple of bags for this weekend?
4: Anti-gambling advocate Tim Costello has also appeared at the inquiry, calling for a national gambling regulator.
1: Iran's foreign ministry says discussions with Oman about shipping through the Strait of Hormuz are bilateral and don't concern anyone else. The US President Donald Trump claims he's been asked by Iran and other countries in the Middle East to hold off on any attack as the perimeters of a deal have been agreed, which includes the reopening of the strait. Various Iranian state media outlets have disputed the claim. Ministry spokesman Ismail Baghahi says any agreement must serve the interests of both Iran and Oman, which control each side of the vital waterway.
6: We've had very tough experiences in these past few months, so we must ensure that the Strait of Hormuz does not become an area of exploitation by the parties attacking us. What's necessary is that we adopt a mechanism so that Iran's sovereignty rights are fully respected.
1: Investigations are underway into what caused two firefighting helicopters to collide in Greece. A Greek and Danish crew member have died while a British pilot and a Greek crew member survived. They were helping to control a huge wildfire that's destroyed more than 100 homes northwest of Athens. Greek fire meteorologist Dr. Theodore Gennaros says the conditions in the air and on the ground are extremely difficult.
7: We have this very adverse fire weather. We have now this very large wildfire. It tends to be a mega fire. We estimate that it has already burned more than 100,000 hectares of land. So conditions are very difficult.
1: Showers today developing over the western Pilbara, Gascoyne and northern parts of the southwest Land Division and western Goldfields. A sunny day for Perth with a high chance of showers this evening. A possible thunderstorm near the coast also. An expected top of 23 degrees. Right now in the city, it's 17.4. That's the latest from the ABC newsroom. 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
12: 10:05. In a minute, you're going to hear from Dr. Norman Swan. He is back and he has something rather interesting to discuss today, and it's all about hair removal. Because most of you do it, well, a lot of you do it. Now, whether you pluck or you shave or you wax, are there health risks that you need to be aware of? He will tell you. It's going to be an interesting chat. You stay with me. Also, pleased to say that the Corrective Services Commissioner, Brad Royce,

0: will join me as well to have a chat about electronic monitoring and whether it is too easy to cut off those ankle bracelets. What role does corrective services play? Is change needed? Are there too many high-risk offenders being released into the community and being tracked this way? And are they being released into appropriate accommodation? That's another question that's being raised today. There's a lot to ask, and police are not happy because they're the ones that had to drop everything at the weekend and go and find 8 offenders, people who were deemed high risk, who were accused of cutting off their ankle monitoring bracelets. So that's coming up before 11 o'clock as well. And don't forget Newsbeats, I'm about to close it off, and we just wanted songs about silence.
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0: And he is back. Dr. Norman Swan, good morning to you and thank you for joining us.
2: Always a pleasure, Nadia.
0: Now, this is intriguing. You want to talk about body hair and the health effects of removing it. Is this really a thing?
2: Well, it is a thing. 65% of people are into it, removing body hair from different parts of the body. I mean, that excludes men shaving their beards.
0: This is shaving legs, waxing armpits, bikini lines, plucking nose hair, anything.
2: Electrolysis, laser treatment, depilatories, you name it. We have all sorts of ways. And it goes back thousands of years. There's always been, well, not always, you go back to ancient Greece, ancient Rome, there was a premium placed on hairlessness, particularly in men, but also in women. Art showed women with no hair, basically, for centuries. And the question is, what was the evolutionary purpose of hair? And are you doing yourself some harm by removing it? We'll come back to how you remove it in a minute. But you've really got to go through the different parts of the body to analyse this. So, well, let's start with the nose, particularly an issue with older men who can have forests growing out of their nose. And the question is, you know, by trimming their hair, are they pleasing their partner but doing themselves some harm at the same time? And there are extreme forms of this. By the way, there was a study done which won the Ig Nobel Prize for how many hairs that you have in your nose, and it's about 120. I mean, I'm sure that you've been hanging out for this piece of important information. and so if you actually go to the extreme here and look at, so people say, well, they must have a purpose, which is to prevent infection, for example. Well, viruses are far too small, and it's highly unlikely that the hairs in your nose are catching significant viruses. They may, however, be catching allergens like pollens in the air. And there's a little bit of evidence, but not strong, that when you remove nose hair completely from the nose, you may have an increased risk of asthma and nasal allergy. But the evidence is not strong. If you talk to people who've got alopecia, where they've lost all their body hair, including from their nose, they have problems with runny noses. So it looks as though nose hair does have a role to play in circulation of nasal fluid, for example. I hope people aren't having their, you know, morning tea while we're talking.
0: Oh, they probably are, but that's okay. Keep going.
2: But you come down to the bottom line, and you've got to be careful about plucking and cutting your nose hair because you can get infection in your nasal tissue. But those, you know, machines that do it, those little buzzing machines that remove the nose hair, just from the outside part of the most external part of the nostrils is almost certainly safe. Then you go to the armpits. Mm-hmm. And shaving the armpits or waxing, mm-hmm, or indeed electrolysis and so on. If you talk to some people who've had electrolysis or laser, they'll say, oh, they've got a problem with sweating and they've got a problem sometimes with body odour in that area. But the evidence points actually in the opposite direction. Not great studies, but there was one study which was a randomised study with one shaved armpit and one not. And then they got people to sniff.
0: Yeah, very much.
2: Sniff the armpits. Sniff not the armpits, but the shirt. and not told which was the unshaven armpit. And people found the odour more pleasant in the shaved or a hairless armpit. So good for body odour, probably.
0: Oh, my goodness.
2: And then there's
0: groin. What else you got for us?
2: Groin hair.
0: Okay, here we go. So, you know, most women wax the bikini line.
2: Well, and some go even further.
0: All of it, yeah.
2: You have the Brazilian phenomenon.
0: I can't believe I'm talking to you about this, but keep going.
2: I know. It's after 10 o'clock and kids are at school.
0: Lucky
2: so,
0: good
2: so some studies have suggested that there's an increased risk of sexually transmissible infections with the Brazilian, but it doesn't make sense. And those studies didn't control for sexual activity. So it's unlikely that there's a real risk of increased risk of sexually transmissible infections. So when you boil it all down, there's actually, you can't find harm from the removal of hair in its own right. The harm that comes is the way you remove hair and if you take risks with that. So there are some people who really got to be careful. If you've got type 2 diabetes or type 1 diabetes, you're at increased risk of infections. You've got to be really careful. Everybody's got to be careful about where you go for waxing, that it's fresh wax, that you know the spatulas being used are wooden, not metal, and they're thrown out, and so you don't get recirculation of wax. It could become potentially infected. If you're going for electrolysis or laser treatment, you really want to go to a reputable place to have it done. If you're on isotretinoin, which is an anti-acne medication, your skin can become more fragile and more exposed to infection. And you know, and depilatories seem to be safe, although there can be an odour, a sulfide kind of odour from it because of the breakdown of the hair, but that gets washed off. So it's really how you do it is, and you've got to be careful with that. That's the risk in removing hair, rather than being hairless. But I'd love to hear people's views on this.
0: I would love to hear people's views on this. I can't believe we're talking about this. But 1300 221 0025. If you've got a question about hair removal or maybe an experience to share with views, again, Dr. Norman Swan, very happy to take your calls. I'm not sure whether I take this one seriously or not, but John reckons he's cut his scrotum a couple of times while shaving. Is he being serious?
2: Well, it depends how he's doing it. If he's doing it with a cutthroat razor, you know, maybe he'll lose more than his scrotum. I don't know. I mean, it depends how you're doing it. So you have these technologies that are there in terms of electric razors to do this, which are shielded and therefore should be safer, rather than using the razor you use for your face, which I assume is what we're talking about here.
0: So is there, if you had to recommend the best way to remove hair, okay, apart from your nose, right, because most of those people would like pluck or cut, what would it be? Are you able to categorise the best way?
2: Well, I think it's horses for courses, if that's not too crude a metaphor. I mean, I'll tell you an anecdote. I mean, I once went to this new barber for my haircut, mm-hmm. and without asking my permission, he dipped a Q-tip into hot wax and shoved it up my nose, and then pulled.
0: What?
2: I mean, my eyes watered just remembering the experience. So, you know, total wax of the inside of your nostril and without asking my permission. So it depends what you're looking for. Women, if you get your eyebrows plucked, you've got to be careful because you can permanently change the shape of your eyebrows because those hairs eventually will not grow back. So you've got to be careful what you wish for in terms of how you do it.
0: This is the thing, Dr. Norman Swan, I'll interrupt you there because when I was in my 20s, it was all about thin eyebrows and now the fashion is thick eyebrows. So you've got all these 40, 50-something women like me with quite thin eyebrows.
2: Because you had them plucked.
0: Correct.
2: And there was nothing left.
0: Mine's not too bad, but I've got friends that, you know, do actually, well, they've like tattooed them to make them thicker.
2: Oh, God.
0: I know. Does that concern you too?
2: Well, no, not the tattoo, but there's no going back once you've done that. I mean, it's just a cosmetic thing. And what if you get it done badly? You know, you just got to be careful. And you know, and again, if you talk to people with alopecia totalis, where they've lost all their hair, they would pay anything to get their hair back. And you know, that it's not just the nose; it's their eyebrows, it's their the eyelashes, which can more rubbish can get into the dust gets into their eyes. It can be really disabling. And I suspect people with alopecia look askance at people with this hairless phenomenon and say, you know, you don't know how lucky you are.
0: All right, we want hair removal stories, and Susan's got one for us. Susan, tell us what happened to your husband.
3: Well, we were living in Berlin for a while, and he went off to get a haircut, and he went to a Turkish hairdresser and loved the man.
2: Oh,
3: and,
2: this is the fire story.
3: Yes.
2: just tell the story. It's a good story.
3: Well, he was sitting there having his haircut, and the guy came along, and suddenly this flames appeared, and he waved them over his ears and burnt all the hairs out of his ears with these flames. And my husband quite enjoyed it. I think he went back another time and had it done again.
0: I'm a little bit of shock here.
2: No, it's I've heard this Turkish hair thing before, and if you actually look at some cultures where hairlessness is appreciated, they use fire as well. So they'll take the hairs off using some sort of flame to do it.
0: Well,
2: often,
0: he was all right.
2: Often a burning rag.
0: He was all right though, Susan. No damage done.
3: Well, his hearing's not very good these days, actually. I wonder. It definitely deteriorated after that.
0: All right. Susan, thank you. I've not heard that. This one from Craig. Nadi, re-hair removal. I'm 64, and when I was around 40, all the hairs on my legs just fell out, and no doctor can tell me why. Have you heard that before, Dr. Swan?
2: Well, hair's a funny thing, and it goes through cycles, and maybe you were on a drug at that time. Your drugs can alter the hair cycle, the hair production cycle. And there are some parts of the body that do become progressively less hairy as you get older, and other parts like your ears and your nose, which become more hairy. And there's probably a Nobel Prize in finding out why, but it doesn't change the course of your life.
0: All right. Dr. Norman Swan, you've started quite a conversation. I'll continue it throughout the morning. Lovely to talk to you as always.
2: My pleasure.
0: Dr. Norman Swan there, of course, he's the host of Radio National's Health Report. I reckon that's the best topic so far this year. And you can also hear him on the podcast, What's That Rash? And, of course, he reports on Four Corners as well. He's a man of many talents. I'm happy to take more of your hair removal stories. 1300 221 0025 is the number. Next, though, you are going to hear from the Corrective Services Commissioner. As we've been telling you this morning, 8 high-risk offenders are accused of removing their ankle monitoring bracelets, and it meant a lot of police had to drop what they were doing. Some recalled back on duty to find them. 2 are still outstanding. Well, as I said, the Corrective Services Commissioner will join me next. It's 18 past 10.

0: That's the Steve Miller Band, Take the Money and Run, on 102.5 ABC Perth. Lovely to be with you this morning. Stay with me. You're going to hear from the Corrective Services Commissioner next.
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0: It is 21 past 10. Good to be with you this morning. Well, we did start the show talking about the pressure that police were under over the weekend looking for serious criminals accused of cutting off their ankle monitors. Now, police said eight alleged electronic monitoring device breaches happened right across the state. And as you heard from the representative of the police union, she said police officers had to basically drop what they were doing. She reckons about 24 of them had to then go looking for these people, and some of them were recalled who were actually on days off and recalled back to duty to help with a response. So there are questions about why this is happening, why so many, and how easy is it for these ankle bracelets to be removed, and then the question about whether some of these people should be out anyway. So let's go to Brad Royce, who is the Corrective Services Commissioner. Very kind of you to give us some time this morning. Commissioner, good morning.
3: Good morning, Nadia, and good morning to the listeners.
0: Eight alleged breaches in 48 hours. Is that a lot?
3: That is a lot. That's a spike. And, you know, when you're working out averages and numbers statistically, it comes from highs and lows. This weekend was a big one, yes.
0: Well, can you shed any light on the circumstances around it or why?
3: Not really, no. I mean, it could be Perth's beautiful weather, we don't know. But from time to time, there'll always be a spike. We work closely with WA Police. They'll prioritise their effort to where they believe it should be, and that's something Cole Blanch and I work on regularly, and they'll put their effort into finding them, bring them back.
0: I believe six alleged offenders have been tracked down so far. Do you know if the other two have been located?
3: Not at this time, no. And that's really a matter for the police. We don't get involved in the investigations. They're good at what they do. We leave it to them.
0: But you get updated, though.
3: We do. We know as soon as someone's caught, but we don't get involved until they are, because it's actually their piece of work, this bit.
0: And so with those two still out there unmonitored, you wouldn't have any ideas as to where they might be?
3: No, if I did, I would certainly be working with Cole Blanch to put them back where they should be.
0: Brad Royce, have there been any other breaches since those eight that you're aware of?
3: There will always be breaches, and I think it's really important to make sure everyone understands bail is bail. And when the courts set bail, they always have. But previously we didn't have monitoring, so people would be released on bail, and it was very difficult for police or justice to know whether they were adhering to those conditions. The application of the monitoring has actually given us an oversight, a surveillance, if you like. And so now that we can see it, that's how come we're identifying breaches. They were probably breaching before, we just didn't know it, and the community wasn't protected like it is now. This is actually an outcome of a good change.
0: Okay, so a little bit to sort of unpack here, Commissioner. How often do people try to cut off their ankle bracelets? Is it happening more often?
3: Well, I think that it's not happening more often based on numbers, it's happening more often based on the total number. So we used to have around 100 people being monitored, then it went to 150. It's in excess of 500 now, because we're getting better, all of us, at understanding the benefits of it.
0: So you're saying at the moment there would be more than 500 people monitored using these ankle bracelets?
3: That's correct.
0: And then when somebody cuts their ankle bracelet off, how instant is the notification? Like, how quickly do you know?
3: Immediately. So it immediately gets picked up by the system and notifies our staff, which work in the Police State Operations Centre next to the police. Our officers immediately notify police, and we work together then on what the best outcome is going forward.
0: And is the home detention system monitored 24 hours a day, 7 days a week by officers, as in they are watching those monitors?
3: Yes, I mean, obviously with 500, yes. So the 500 are being monitored in real time all the time by officers.
0: Right. So there's no delay. I just want to be very clear that they know right now what they're doing or where they are, as opposed to 4 hours ago, for instance.
3: That's right. Now, I don't know what they're doing, but I know where they are.
0: You know where they are. Commissioner, if you're seeing more alleged breaches, does that suggest the wrong people are being let out?

0: No, the decision on who gets let out has always been through the courts, and that hasn't changed. The first decision is someone suitable for bail? The application of monitoring is just like any other condition, like curfew or surety. It's something put on once bail is decided.
1: Right. So, given that it's the court's decision to do this, is there concern from the department that the courts are releasing too many on parole with monitoring? I realise that the law means some of them have to, but not all of them have to.
0: Yeah. This isn't parole. This is people that have presented to court on an alleged offence, and the decision is made then whether that's appropriate for them to be in custody on bail or whether they can be released into community like the bulk of people are, and in this case, whether monitoring is a good outcome for the community safety aspect.
1: Okay, so I guess thank you for that clarification, but the question I guess still stands, are the courts relying too often on electronic monitoring?
0: No, we've been really clear, and the courts are really clear too. Bail is bail, and then one of the conditions can be monitoring because we all want to be safe. We want our families safe, and this is something we never had before.
1: Because you got the police union this morning saying that some of these people are being released into premises that are clearly unsuitable for electronic monitoring, and that is your responsibility. What is your response to that?
0: So if they're released, my staff will always go to the house to set up the equipment. If we identify that the house is inappropriate or there's inappropriate conditions within that location, we'll notify police immediately. So we work with police on this every day. I know the union will have said what they've said. My relationship, obviously, I was a union member myself there for over 30 years, being a police officer most of my life. But my relationship is with the Executive WA Police, and our job is to actually manage the safety in partnership with the community.
1: Sure, no, I get that. And I was speaking to Simone Taplin, who is still a serving police officer, and she's speaking as a representative of the police union this morning. And she actually said that she had gone to premises in the past where she looked and said, how could somebody have been allowed to live here? This is completely unsuitable. So are there times where maybe the department does get it wrong?
0: I think in every decision, there's always going to be afterthought, there's always going to be looking back. My staff have to make decisions every day, and they're people, and they do the very best they can with what they see when they present to that location. So circumstances can change. Again, if they do, whether police or my staff identify something, we act.
1: Brad Royce, the Corrective Services Commissioner, is my guest this morning. And Commissioner, there seems to be a suggestion that people are being released on electronic monitoring in an effort to free up space in the prison system. And we know the prisons are very crowded. Is that a factor?
0: No, these are bail discussions, not prison discussions. The prison population, and we've been out front with that, we are crowded.
1: Yeah, but
0: It's still a.
1: if someone ends up in prison if they're not on bail. So
0: That's
1: these
0: right,
1: people
0: but
1: can
0: that's
1: be
0: not. The
1: held in
0: courts don't take
1: custody.
0: that into account. Yeah, the courts, this is at the court level, and they don't talk with me about my prison population. That's not their concern. Their concern is community safety. They'll make the decision. If I have to put people into custody, I'll find a space.
1: And what can you do to prevent these breaches? I mean, is it as simple as someone just cuts off a tag? I mean, what are they made of? What do they look like?
0: They're pretty difficult to cut off. You don't break it off walking past, a table or something. You've got to put the effort in. But again, they're designed that they have to be taken off at some point. These aren't a lifestyle thing forever. So if you really want to break it off, you can break it off. But again, the moment you tamper with it, the alert goes off. So it's an honesty system, like all bail is, but with a better sense from us of that override that we can watch what's going on.
1: And when I talk about preventative work that can be done to reduce the risk of people breaching, I guess that speaks to adequate rehabilitation in prisons. Is there enough of those programs? Because not everyone has to do them, do they?
0: No, sentenced prisoners for the most part do. The sad thing in Western Australia is rehabilitation is what is needed. I come from a background in police, and police will tell you the revolving door and the usual discussions, we only want to see people once. So if we can work with people, we can provide the right programs, if we can assist in reintegration, everybody's safer.
1: Brad Royce, you've been generous with your time, and I do thank you for it. Before I go, do you think it is time for a new prison to be built in WA? Does WA need one?
0: We've had really good support from government to start that journey, and we've had an investment of over

0: 130 million to build on what we've got now. And then going forward, we've got money to start the designs for what we need into the future, yes.
1: What does the future need, in your view?
0: Well, it depends on how the prison population goes. At this time, we're working on what a new remand centre would look like, and we have the funding to start looking at that.
1: All right, I'll leave it there. Appreciate your time. Thank you.
0: Thanks, Nadia.
1: Brad Royce there. He is the Corrective Services Commissioner talking to me about that situation over the weekend where eight high-risk offenders, and that's what they're classed as. They're classed as dangerous. And in the media releases that police were sending us, they were saying, don't approach them. They're dangerous. They managed to cut off, well, the accusation is they managed to cut off their electronic monitoring bracelets, and that meant a lot of police officers had to go looking for them. They've got six of them. Two are still out there somewhere, and they are still actively looking for them. And I'm sure you'll hear more about this throughout the morning. It is 28 to 11. Garrett Mundy is back. Hello.
2: Hi, Nadia. In the news this morning, a parliamentary inquiry into the government's proposal to restrict gambling ads has kicked off in Canberra. The inquiry has so far heard from anti-gambling advocates, including a former NRL player who says he was offered cocaine by betting company employees as an inducement. Labor's legislation will need either the Greens or coalition support in the Senate, but the Greens say the changes don't go far enough. The trial of veteran broadcaster Alan Jones over historical sexual assault charges is underway at a Sydney local court. Jones has pleaded not guilty to 20 counts of assault with acts of indecency and 2 counts of sexual touching relating to 6 complainants. The prosecution has begun laying out its case against the 85-year-old by detailing the alleged offending it says took place between 2003 and 2020. And officials in the US state of Washington say wildfires are still very active, although no deaths or injuries have been reported. About 5,000 homes have been evacuated, and approximately 600 homes, businesses and other buildings have been destroyed. A statewide emergency is in place that prohibits most outdoor and agricultural burning. More news at 11.
1: Now, we'll get to news beats in a moment, but just a bit of breaking news. The Agriculture Minister, Julie Collins, has confirmed the first mass mortality in native wildlife from H5 bird flu, and she says Australians should expect to see more wildlife affected from bird flu. This is what she had to say at a press conference a few minutes ago.
3: As of this morning, I can now confirm we have 74 confirmed cases of the H5 bird flu in Australia, 10 in Western Australia, 54 in South Australia, 2 in New South Wales, 7 in Victoria, and 1 in Queensland. I can also say that CSIRO laboratory testing has now confirmed that the H5 bird flu samples that were taken from a larger group of sick and dead birds at Borden Rocks off Cape Jaffa in South Australia have come back positive. Whilst this is the first confirmed case of a mass mortality, and obviously a very concerning development, it is not unexpected and is certainly what we have seen overseas with this type of incursion of the H5. Australians should expect to see more spread and larger numbers now of wildlife being affected. States and territories will continue to undertake activities on the ground and manage the impact of the H5 bird flu, including obviously in South Australia. This work is now backed up by more than $24 million in funding from the Australian and state and territory governments, which is in addition to our government's $113 million that has supported the preparedness and response capabilities. I do want to reiterate at this time, there is no evidence of any detection in our poultry or agriculture systems, and that the risk to human health remains low.
1: All right, that was the Federal Agriculture Minister, Julie Collins, just confirming 74 cases now of H5 bird flu in Australia, 10 in WA. She's saying expect more. And just a reminder, if you do see a dead or sick bird, please do not touch them. Report them at birdflu.gov.au, and an expert will come and sort that out.
4: Newsbeats.
1: Newsbeats. All right, back to fun things.
2: Yes, Nadia, there's a lot of politicking going on in Secret Harbour ahead of the by-election later this month. And over the weekend, the government, or WA Labor, was in town for a couple of announcements. The Attorney General and the Premier were both there, as was the local candidate, Georgia Tree. But Ms. Tree was not allowed to answer questions from the media on both occasions for, you know, they said it was a busy morning, they had places to be, and she'll be able to available to answer questions at other times. We thought it was a bit odd, though.
1: No. Yeah, well, it just, I mean, you know, it's interesting because lots of people that saw it on the TV have texted in to say it just looked like she was being silenced, or they're trying to protect her from something, or they don't want her to talk. Do they not trust her? Do they not have faith in her?
2: She appeared ready to answer questions.
1: Oh, she's

0: stepped up to the microphone?
1: Yes.
0: Had they had that discussion with her beforehand?
1: One can only assume not. So we were looking for songs about, well, silence, Nadia, and got quite a few. I've got 5 pages here, and I'll get to the winner. And today's winner, although I'm not going to say it just yet, is proof that I don't always pick songs that I like. Let's see. Our Lips Are Sealed was a popular choice. Kim in Ellenbrook was someone who suggested that. Kim also suggested Don't Speak, by No Doubt.
0: Oh, yeah, nice.
1: That's a good song. That's a good song. Quite a few for Shut Up Your Facer, which I don't know if we can do, and we're not going to, but there you go. Video Stole the Radio Star.
0: Oh, Video Killed the Radio Star, yeah. It's clever.
1: Okay. Let's see what else we got. One more before I get to the actual winners. I just need to pick one, don't I? Oh, Silence is Golden. Is that Frankie Valli?
0: Silence is Golden. Ooh.
1: That was suggested Pam in Como.
0: He does sing that. I'm not sure.
1: I should remember that. That's a song I like.
0: Yeah, but why didn't you pick a song you liked?
1: Because of the 5 pages here, I reckon half of these have asked for the same song by either one of the artists that have sung the song. Now, no shock, Nadia. Today, the song is Sounds of Silence. The original, I don't like. Okay? I don't like it. This version, I think I like even less. So apologies to Steve, who said anything but this bloody horrible version of this song by the band Disturbed. I'm sorry, Steve. I'm going to do it, and I'm going to do it for... Who am I doing it for? Wayne in Nawangarup, Sharon, Emily. Who else we got here? Flick. Yeah, that's it. Sandy and Karatha. This is awful, isn't it? And Gabby, among others, Disturbed, The Sound of Silence.

0: Wow. The first time I heard that was with Russell Wolfe when we were doing Brekkie together, and I said to him at the end of it, that's 4 minutes of my life that I will not get back. Boy, oh boy, Amber Cunningham, hello to you. She'll be with you on afternoons. Look at the text line. Richard says, some things should never be trodden on. This version is blasphemous. Never heard this version before, says Jin, and I love it. It's great. Some people have muted their radios. Thank you. This is giving me chills. This version is so amazing. Okay. Thoroughly enjoying the sound of silence. I've muted the radio for 3 minutes, says Deb. This is why democracy is wrong, says Larry. It was unanimous. Larry, it was the most popular choice today. Really? We went with majority rules. Well, not me, Garrett. It's on him.
1: Who was singing that?
0: Disturbed. Sound
1: That's
0: of Silence.
1: That's what they're called. Is that their own?
0: Yeah, aren't they like a heavy metal? They're a heavy metal band or something, aren't they? I don't know them. I've never heard any other song of theirs.
1: If Pompous had a tone, that would be it, I reckon. It got into like, I don't know. I agree with the don't mess with it.
0: A good song butchered.
1: Hey, Naz, have you got any unfinished jobs around your house?
0: Heaps.
1: Is Roger a handy bloke?
0: Yeah, very, really good, actually. I'm very lucky to have him.
1: Okay.
0: I know I am very lucky to have him. He's very handy. He's done things like built. I once ran into the house to answer a phone.
1: Right, right.
0: And I ran through the flywire doors. And the flywire came with me and the doors, and he built new flywire doors and then built a decking, and he's very good like that. He built a cubby house that will withstand a cyclone.
1: With regard to the unfinished projects, though, do you get on his back about it, or do they become invisible, or where do you stand on them getting finished? Are you calm and patient because he's good?
0: Yes, you are calm and patient.
1: Yeah. Okay.
0: I'm the one with the unfinished jobs. Like, you know, when you open the cupboard and all the things fall out and he says, I just know that one day you're going to get onto that. I'm like, yep, that's my summer holiday job and I still haven't done it.
1: I don't know. I'm thinking more projects, like home handy projects.
0: No, he's good. If he starts something, he finishes it pretty quickly. He's one of those husbands, you know.
1: She just rolled her eyes.
0: No, it's good. It's good.
1: Is it?
0: Because I'm lucky.
1: It can be hard to kind of match the goodness of the good husband. It does fall within the Amber Cunningham's guide to finding a good partner. He's got to be handsome, humble, hilarious, and handy. Coxie is all of those things. Having said that, there is a small section of the front of the house that has remained unpainted. The painting job commenced in 2018.
0: Oh, bless.
1: And it remains unfinished. And I'm being super passive aggressive. Like, I could do it. I could pick up a paintbrush, but will I? No, I won't.
0: Because it's not your job to finish.
1: It's not my job to finish. I want to hear all about the unfinished projects you've got at home. I saw this on Freo Massive. So here we are, a couple of professional DIY dykes. I was immediately very interested in speaking to them, if only to further progress the ABC's woke agenda. So I've got a couple of professional DIY dykes coming into the studio to tell you how to finish your home handy jobs.
0: You know what? This segues beautifully into my next guest who reckons we do weekends better than anyone.
1: Australians,
0: yeah. Doing a job in the garden, taking the dog for a walk down to the beach, catching up with some mates, firing up the barbecue. Apparently, Australians do weekends better than anyone else.
1: I wonder who doesn't do weekends.
0: So Tim Ross has decided to write a book about it.
1: I love Tim Ross.
0: Oh, I love the things he talks about and writes about and takes photos of.
1: Is he in studio or on the phone?
0: He's on the phone right now.
1: Okay.
0: So don't go anywhere.
1: I'm a fan.
0: Good on you, Amber. Thank you.
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1: Well, the question is, do Australians do weekends better than anyone else? Whether it's heading to the beach, firing up the barbie, watching a footy, of course, that's a national pastime, camping, gardening, whatever it is, you seem to have mastered the art of downtime, and Tim Ross reckons you're pretty good at it. So what's your perfect weekend? You can tell me what you did on the weekend. 1300 221 0025. Tim's got a new book out. It's called Have a Good Weekend, Images of Australians at Play, and it does celebrate our national obsession with weekends through a collection of fantastic photos from the National Archives of Australia. Tim, lovely to chat again. Good morning.
2: Good morning, Nadia. Lovely to be chatting to you, and thank you for the little pre-interview talk up.
1: Oh,
2: with
1: yeah,
2: your
1: well,
2: colleague.
1: Amber's still
2: nice.
1: She's still sitting here. She's going to listen to you. She's not going anywhere. Right. I have to ask you though, what did you get up to on the weekend?
2: I do what I do every weekend because I've got teenage boys, and we have four games of soccer, two for the club and two for the school, one each. So that is pretty much my life. But I do love it, and it's not a game I grew up with. I grew up with AFL, and I've learned to love it because my boys are passionate about it. And what I like about it the most is the community. I love just standing there in the winter sun and having conversations with people I would never have had conversations with. And it's a simple connection between sporting parents, I think. You don't have to be besties with them.
1: No, absolutely.
2: It's a nice ritual for this part of my life.
1: Absolutely, and I've been through it. I've got a 17 and 19-year-old now. Is that a bit of a reflection of your life growing up and what your weekends were like growing up?
2: Yeah, interestingly enough, I talk about this a lot. My parents didn't watch us play sport much. It wasn't a thing. And, in fact, we didn't want them there.
1: Oh, they dropped
2: them.
1: We
2: were embarrassed by them.
1: Yes.
2: But also, when I grew up in Melbourne, it was the glory days of where you could park your car around the Oval and people would you'd score a goal and people would with the horns.
1: Isn't it great?
2: And that doesn't happen anymore. I love that. There was when the my neighbourhood – there's a suburb called Mount Eliza. It's a reasonable suburb, but not, you know, outer suburb. But it was okay. And we used to play against this team from the Pines where my mother used to work. It's pretty rough, and they were a pretty rough side. And Mick Malloy tells this great story because he grew up in Mount Eliza, and he's a few years ahead of me at the footy club. He tells this great story about how one day all the parents from the Pines were mouthing up off, and the Mount Eliza parents were sitting there on their statesmans watching the game. And then when they were going, hey, bloody Mount Eliza, and one of the Mount Eliza dads yelled up and said, shut up or we'll put the rent up.
1: That's brilliant.
2: Different times.
1: Oh, Tim, such a different time. So why do this for a, you know, in a book? Like, what research did you do to come up with a book of photos about our weekends?
2: I spent a lot of time working with the National Archives over the years with publications and exhibitions. And there's a sort of broadly, I'd been looking always at architecture, of course, but one of the things that I really like are these ideas of the photos of people and who they are and how much you can get from them. And this one's quite rich because every page, it really is about people enjoying things. And you want to, you create this sort of backstories for people. What is this person? What are they up to? Why were they having dinner here? Or who are they windsurfing with? And sometimes the stories come out to you. There's a great photo in it of a guy with teaching kids how to make kites in the steps of the Opera House in the early 1970s. Yeah. And I digged a little deeper, and the guy's name's Peter Travis, and he was a kite maker and a ceramicist, but he was also the guy that invented the Speedos.
1: What?
2: Yeah. Yeah, he made the Great Leap Forward by working out that the best thing to make swimwear is not wool, and to use a synthetic product. So, yeah, I mean, it's just so rich in these moments in time and so much sport. And we're so spoilt for public space. We're so spoilt for, in terms of our climate, our beaches, our national parks and our lifestyle. And, yeah, everyone has a great weekend. But I think we are lucky here. And for a long period of time, you know, we didn't work on weekends as well, which made things a lot sweeter. And my parents' generation, I suppose, were the first really to have enormous amounts of leisure time. Mm. They didn't always know what to do with it.
1: Yeah.
2: That's why they invented cask wine. But

0: But it also enabled all sorts of freedoms for us, which stays with us. And it doesn't matter whether you're having dinner with friends or lunch with friends, or you're getting around with hobbies, or you're celebrating, I suppose, one of the great institutions of this country, which is the public barbecue. They're all important to us.
1: Well, tell us more about, you know, what you discovered about, because we do leisure well, and obviously because of where we live. You're right. You know, I did a 10K walk around our river yesterday, and it was blue skies and sunshine. It was, you know, there was a half marathon happening. It was just people everywhere. And what's changed? Because your book looks at the 1970s through to the 1990s. Have weekends changed much? I guess you know, talk about the fact that people work on weekends a lot more than they used to. But when it comes to the things we like to do for leisure, has there been a lot of change?
0: No, it's pretty similar. I would say that there's less pubic hair these days, I presume. But
1: were you listening to my earlier conversation?
0: No, I wasn't, but I wish I was, obviously.
1: Tim Ross, I was talking to Dr. Norman Swan about hair removal. I cannot believe okay, keep going.
0: Okay, there we go. No, I wasn't. But, yeah, look, it's the fashion's changed, but our desire to be with other people, to enjoy ourselves, to be tribal, to create our own communities with things that we love. And if you think the people involved in sport, we might be taking different things to the park to have a barbecue, but the idea is still the same. You know, we've got different chairs, but we essentially have the same thoughts in our minds, which we love to be out and about with other people. We love spending time with family and friends, and we love the great outdoors. And if anything's probably changed, is the our relationship with alcohol, I bet, is probably the biggest change in that period of time, is that and maybe the other side is we don't have as much leisure time because we are doing more stuff with our kids or grandchildren, or simply people are working harder than they used to.
1: Tim Ross is an author and my guest this morning, talking about his latest book called Have a Good Weekend, Images of Australians at Play. Tell me about some of your favourite images, because each one gets the Tim Ross commentary, which is really what makes this book so delightful. But what are your standouts?
0: Well, there's a great shot of a guy carrying an Esky on his skis at the snow. So he doesn't have any stocks. I don't know how you can make it work. But my all-time favourite shot is from a music festival in the early 1980s, and it's in Tamworth, but it doesn't appear to be too much of a country western festival. But there is a guy there with an aqua-coloured shirt on. He's got a straw hat on. He's wearing a pair of sunglasses. He'd be in his early 20s. He's got a sausage roll, a sausage in a roll in his hand, Casio watch, and he's got a Big M chocolate milk, and he's smoking a cigarette at the same time.
1: Very Australian, isn't it?
0: Yeah. You know, it was the glory days of smoking and chocolate milk at the same time. Unbelievable. But, you know, there's lots of, you know, the fashion's fantastic. And then if you think, there's lots from the 90s as well, and there's a shot from Sydney University of the Cruel Sea playing, and I can't wait to hear from people who've found themselves in these photos, because a lot of the time the photos are taken and people don't even realise, and unless they were put in the paper in those days, they were lost forever. So taking them out of the archives and putting them into the public domain and allowing them to tell our stories, and just because it's not, I'm not in this photo of watching the Cruel Sea and, you know, in the early 1993, that doesn't mean that's not an experience that I did have and love. And I've got to be honest, when I was a younger person, I may well have had some sort of milk product and a cigarette at the same time.
1: Well, I mean, I look at these photos, you know, as you mentioned, sports, picnics, camping trips, neighbourhood barbecues. Is there something that you'd like to see come back when it comes to sort of Australian traditional weekend leisure time? What are we losing?
0: Yeah, I think we need more short shorts when gentlemen are exercising.
1: And windsurfing.
0: And we need to be poor old windsurfing. Yeah,
1: is windsurfing not popular anymore?
0: I don't. Look, I couldn't speak for Western Australia, and it's not for me to do that. But my understanding of it was that if you're good at it in the 1980s, you're the only one who's probably still good at it now, because it's just one of those sports that just didn't, it was huge, but just didn't evolve in the same way.
1: Yeah, no, that's a good point. I mean, we see kite surfers and we'd still – maybe we're a little bit better at windsurfing in WA than the rest of the country, Tim.
0: I think also – I reckon the size of the kit gets in the way, you know, the surfboard. But if you've got all that stuff, you go, I'll just go surfing or something else comes away. Maybe people are still doing it and loving it. I'm sure the phones will go mad and I'll get a million angry emails. But, no, I think windsurfing's not what it was back in the day.
1: Well, any windsurfers are welcome to call. Tim, lovely to talk to you and congratulations on your latest book.
0: Good on you, Nadia. Thanks so much for having me.
1: Tim Ross there. He's an author. The book is out if you are interested. It's called Have a Good Weekend, Images of Australians at Play. And I asked you, what did you do on the weekend? Absolutely nothing, says this listener. And it was fabulous. I do like weekends like that as well. And C says, I spent the weekend at the real racetrack watching supercars, going to Ipswich to do it again in 3 weeks. Go the Fords. Well done, C. Thank you. Let's have some music before we get to the news at 11 o'clock. And, of course, this woman was on stage at the closing ceremony of the Commonwealth Games, Delta Goodrum. If

0: That's Delta Goodrum. And If Not For You, which of course was originally recorded and was a big hit for the wonderful Olivia Newton-John. News just in from Optus Stadium, Milano Derby. You can get tickets for $39 now. Of course, the big Italian soccer festival happens this week, and no doubt Mitch will tell me more about it and how it all went. You can as well if you're going. Tomorrow on Mornings, everything you need to know about the census, and the Electoral Commissioner, Dennis O'Reilly, just on behind the scenes of the Secret Harbour by-election.
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0: This is ABC News. Good morning, I'm Garrett Mundy. WA's Corrective Services Commissioner says the state saw a spike in ankle monitor breaches when 8 offenders removed their devices over the weekend, but says he does not know why. 6 of the offenders have been found, but 40-year-old Jeremy Miller and 18-year-old Russell Dabb remain at large. The WA Police Union has criticised what they say is an overuse of monitoring for offenders who should instead be on remand. Brad Royce has told 102.5 ABC Perth bail breaches have always occurred, but monitoring has allowed authorities to detect them more frequently.
1: The application of the monitoring has actually given us an oversight, a surveillance, if you like. And so now that we can see it, that's how come we're identifying breaches. They were probably breaching before, we just didn't know it.
0: Police Minister Rhys Whitby says the courts are responsible for ensuring alleged offenders won't pose a risk to the community when released on bail.
2: They have an obligation to ensure community safety. These devices are only an additional add-on once the court should be satisfied that these people are able to be released and have the safety of the community considered.
0: A teenager has pleaded guilty to dangerous driving for his involvement in a crash which killed a 15-year-old.

0: 16-year-old girl in the state's southwest. The boy was 16 and on a learner's permit when the car he was driving lost control and rolled near Logbrook Dam near Harvey in June last year. Four other passengers were injured. The matter was due to go to trial this week in the Busselton Children's Court. However, the court was told the boy had now pleaded guilty to one count of dangerous driving causing death. He also pleaded guilty to one count of dangerous driving causing grievous bodily harm and three of causing grievous bodily harm. A prominent former rugby league player has told a Senate inquiry he was offered drugs from gambling company employees as an inducement. Luke Bateman has previously spoken of his gambling addiction and how he lost tens of thousands of dollars. He's pushing the government to strengthen reforms before Parliament that are aimed at restricting gambling ads.
1: There were times where I would be flown interstate and taken to, you know, race days, put in marquees with alcohol and food provided all day, things like that. But also, before getting there, your VIP manager would offer you, go, hey, mate, what drugs do you want? Do you want a couple of bags for this weekend?
0: The trial of veteran broadcaster Alan Jones over historical sexual assault charges is underway at a Sydney local court. Ethan Ricks reports.
2: Alan Jones has pleaded not guilty to 20 counts of assault with act of indecency and 2 counts of sexual touching relating to 6 complainants. The prosecution has begun laying out their case against the 85-year-old by detailing the alleged offending they say took place between 2003 and 2020. The court heard that one alleged victim known as Complainant Jay met Mr. Jones when he was a promising teenage athlete and received $600 a week from him to help with his training. Prosecutors allege Mr. Jones touched him multiple times while at his Fitzroy Falls property and had pushed his naked body up against the complainant. The judge-only trial continues.
0: At least 600 structures have been destroyed and thousands of families have evacuated as crews battle major wildfires in the US state of Washington. The Pacific Northwest is facing its worst fire season in more than 30 years, with more than 800,000 hectares already burned across Washington and Oregon. Australian and New Zealand crews are among 4,000 firefighters attempting to bring the blazes under control. Washington Governor Bob Ferguson says it's a challenging situation.
3: Our state's facing a very serious situation with multiple fires. And our hearts go out to Washingtonians who are losing their homes and being evacuated.
0: Australia's chef de mission, Petria Thomas, says the continuation of the Commonwealth Games is of vital importance to Australian sport, with the 2026 Games drawing to a close in Glasgow. The future of the Games appeared to be in doubt when Victoria pulled out of hosting this year's edition, but Australia dominated in the relocated competition, claiming 70 gold medals to finish as by far the most successful nation. Thomas, who won 9 Commonwealth golds during her swimming career, says the Games play a key role in the development of Australian athletes.
4: For so many of our Australian athletes, the Commonwealth Games is their launching pad. There's some great stats around that as well. And certainly for me, you know, in my younger years, it was the launching pad for me as well. So critically important event and needs to go on well into the future.
0: Showers developing today over the Western Pilbara, Gascoyne and northern parts of the South West Land Division through to the Western Goldfields. A sunny day in Perth with a high chance of showers this evening, a forecast top of 23 degrees. Looking ahead, showers easing tomorrow, a top of 19 after an overnight low of 11. A partly cloudy day Wednesday, 20 degrees, and same again on Thursday, 20 degrees. Currently in the city, it's 19.7 degrees. 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
15: Nikki Goldstein is my guest on Conversations today. At the beginning of last year, Nikki and her friend, Rabbi Eli Schlanger, began writing a book together. It was a series of conversations about the meaning and relevance of 7 ancient Jewish laws. They wanted to show how these laws could be of value to anyone, Jewish or not, who was looking for a way to live in a world that feels increasingly chaotic and dangerous. To Rabbi Eli and Nikki, these teachings are universal in their compassion and wisdom. Then, on December the 14th last year, Rabbi Eli Schlanger was celebrating the Hanukkah by the Sea event at Bondi Beach that he'd organised when he was shot dead. One of the 15 victims of the deadliest terrorist attack on Australian soil. Nikki was devastated by the murder of her friend, but she was determined

0: to finish their book. It is called Conversations with My Rabbi. Hi, Nikki.
1: Hi, Sarah.
0: Nikki, I want to begin with the story of your friendship because it began in an unusual place, in the intensive care unit of St. Vincent's Hospital in Sydney. Why were you in the ICU?
1: Well, I'd had autoimmune disease for about 10 years and it had principally attacked my lungs. And so I'd been managing and then not managing my lung disease for a long time. And hospital admissions were not an unusual thing for me. Every now and again, I'd end up with a chest infection and I'd think, okay, a couple of days on IV antibiotics and I'll be home. This time turned out to be very different.
0: What happened?
1: I arrived at the emergency department at St. Vincent's Hospital in Sydney and things were going pear-shaped really quickly. My oxygen stats were plummeting. I couldn't breathe. So instead of being sent to a general ward, I was sent straight to the ICU. And once there, they put me on all kinds of machines and hit me with a lot of antibiotics, but they weren't working. And within 24 hours, it was clear that I was in grave danger. And in fact, on the morning of the second day, the head of the ICU came to me and he said, if we don't intubate you within the next hour, you'll probably be dead, which is very sobering. And I had a couple of minutes to send some texts to my mum and my sister and my daughter and say, I love you and I hope I see you on the other side. But as I was being introduced into a coma, I didn't know whether there would be another side.
0: Was your husband there with you, Nikki?
1: Not at that moment. He was on his way into the hospital. So, and I realised this needs some clarification. I texted him and said, make sure my feet are warm, put socks on. For some reason, I think when you're in extremis, your mind goes to the very manageable things of life. And the manageable thing was, can he put socks on my feet?
0: Before you were put into that induced coma, you were given a blessing. Who by?
1: A Catholic priest was coming past, a very sweet man, and he came to my bedside and he said, how are you, dear? And it was clear that I wasn't doing very well. And I said, not great. And he said, would you like a blessing? And I said, well, I bat for the other team, but I will take whatever I can get. So he gave me a beautiful Catholic blessing, which I felt quite close to actually, because my dad had gone to a Catholic school and he saw himself as kind of half Catholic and half Jewish. So I was very happy to have that. But it also gave my husband, Rowan, a cue that I was worried about the way things were going and that I was conscious that my time might be running out.
0: So when did Rabbi Ellie enter the picture?
1: So at this point I was unconscious and my daughter was actually lying on the bed with me and she had her head down. And for whatever reason, she stuck her head up and she saw a very fast moving man with a skull cap or a kippah on the back of his head, bespectacled, not too tall, not too short. And she nudged her dad and she said, Dad, is that a rabbi? They weren't sure because Rowan's not Jewish and Liberty, my daughter, has not been brought up as Jewish. So they weren't 100% sure.
0: There are some clues.
1: There were some clues. So Rowan, who's like 6 foot and very athletic, he legged it over to Rabbi Ellie and he called out, Rabbi. And it was a good sign because he stopped. And Rowan said he just spilled out, oh, my wife's in trouble. This could be her last day on earth. And I know she would love some blessings. So he came to my bedside and he asked them, so what's her Jewish, what's her Hebrew name? And complete blank, shrugged shoulders, no clue. And so he restarted and he went, what about her mother's Hebrew name? Well, I don't know why he thought they would know that when they didn't know mine. But again, drew a blank. He said, no matter. And Rowan kind of went on with, well, we're not very good Jews. We're not a good Jewish family. And Ellie, in his very calm way, said, doesn't matter. We're

0: Bible Jews, and he proceeded to say the prayers, and then he reached into his jacket pocket and he pulled out a shofar, which is an ancient Jewish tool. It's a ram's horn, and it had been highly polished by his beautiful touch over many, many years. And he was just about to blow it when a nurse walked by, and Rowan grabbed her and said, and this is such a Aussie humour thing, he said, would it be okay if the rabbi blew this instrument? And she looked around at all the comatose patients and she said, as long as it's not too loud, it probably won't wake anybody. Very ironic.
1: And so this rabbi that you didn't know said a prayer over you and blew the shofar and then went on his way. What happened to you next?
0: So very strangely, over the next 24 hours, having been told, well, Rowan and Liberty having been told that I was probably going to die, they had said, you know, is everything in order? You know, those grim words that you see on every Hollywood movie, you know, has she got a will? I began to respond to the antibiotics and the treatment, and they brought me out of a coma. And the first thing the doctors said to me was, this is a miracle. And, you know, they say it in that ironic way that doctors say those things when they haven't got any available explanation for what happens to you. But it was quite miraculous. And I'm not going to say that it was like the Hollywood thing where I woke up and I went, I see the light. I also had the best medical treatment money can buy in this country. Phenomenal doctors looked after me. But I came out of a coma that looked absolutely life-threatening. And a couple of days after that, they put me on a ward. And I was sitting up in bed, and this fast-moving, bespectacled man, described as before, stopped in his tracks, threw his hands in the air and said, you survived. And that was the moment that Rabbi Eli and I connected.
1: What did he make of your recovery?
0: Well, he was a very casual man, and he pulled a chair up next to my bed and he said, this is a miracle. And having never spoken to a rabbi in my life, I kind of dismissed it and shrugged it off and went, oh, yeah, that's what the doctors said. But he was insistent, you know, this is a miracle. And he totally believed that the miracle bonded us.
1: You say you'd never spoken to a rabbi before. Where did you grow up, Nikki? Tell me about your childhood.
0: So I grew up on the leafy north shore of Sydney and, you know, went to a normal primary school and then went to high school. And I think my sister and I and maybe another two or three girls were the only Jewish girls in our school. And it was a very kind of normal white Australian school. And I think I just wanted to fit in. So we didn't have a Jewish education. My dad had gone to a Catholic boarding school.
1: How did that happen? Why was he sent to a Catholic boarding school?
0: Oh, my dad had a sad childhood, very Dickensian. His mother was diagnosed with MS when he was five, and they put her into hospice literally from the time he was five. And the only school that would take a five-year-old boarder was Christian Brothers at Waverley. So my dad went there from five. And he was most definitely the only Jewish boy in the school. And he wanted to conceal his Jewish identity too.
1: Your dad ended up becoming a judge, but his own father was often on the other side of the law. What do you know about your granddad?
0: So my granddad, Barney Goldstein, he was a small-time crook. He ran a speakeasy in the Cross. He was often in the newspaper, often, as you say, on the wrong side of the law. Apparently, he carried a gun. He also drove a Rolls Royce, but he was a small-time crook. And I think my dad wanted to do the exact opposite of that, so he became a lawyer. And I would also say that Christian education that Dad had made him incredibly respectful of morals, ethics, laws. He valued his education, and then he went on to Sydney Uni and became a barrister and then a judge. And he was one of those people that absolutely worshipped the law.
1: What about your mum, Nikki? When did her family come to Australia?
0: So my mum came from, my mum's parents were German Jews. They came here in 1939, and their sort of survival story, they're not concentration camp survivors, but they're refugees. Their story is extraordinary because they, my grandmother had been a fashion journalist on a Berlin newspaper, and the proprietor of the newspaper, he had seen the writing on the wall, and he had been saying to my grandmother, you've got to leave, everybody's got to leave. And a lot of people didn't leave, and indeed a lot of my grandfather's and my grandmother's family did not leave and ended up in concentration camps. But my grandmother was very savvy, and they literally drove out of Germany and crossed the Swiss border, and they were stopped by Gestapo on the way, and she talked her way out of it. She really had the gift of the gab. And they eventually went to London, where they were not allowed to stay, and then a boat to Australia. But my grandmother, who's quite an heroic woman, when they got here, she wanted to save as many of her family as she could. So they landed in Melbourne, and she got on a train to Canberra, and she was sitting on this train. She was a very attractive woman, and there was an elderly man in the carriage with her, and he said, you're going to Canberra? And she said, yes. And can you recommend a hotel? And he just laughed, because in those days, you know, we're talking 1939, 1940, I don't think there was much in Canberra except dust. So he said, well, why don't you stay with my wife and I? We'd love to hear more of your story. And my grandmother, who had been followed by the Gestapo and in her role on the newspaper had also been interrogated, and she was pretty scared of strangers, but she realised that she sort of clocked this man, and she thought, no, he seems decent. So she stayed the night with them, and they fed her and gave her a beautiful bed. And in the morning she got up very early and left a note of thanks and literally snuck out the door and went to Parliament House, queued up, and at the very end of the day, I think she said to me once, it was like 4 o'clock in the afternoon, she queued up to see the immigration minister to request visas for as many of her family as she could. And she finally got through to the minister's office, and it was the man that she had stayed with.
1: Oh, no.
0: Extraordinary story. I should do the research.
1: He was the minister.
0: He was the minister. He was the immigration minister. And he just took one look at her, and he said, how many visas do you need? And my grandmother was able to save many, at least 14 of her near family from, you know, gas chambers. So she was brave. She was very brave.
1: She wasn't always 100% sure of the way you and your siblings were being raised in terms of your Jewish knowledge and faith. What did she encourage your mum to do for you?
0: Look, you know, it was a vexed question in my family, because one, dad had gone to Catholic school. My grandparents, when they came to Australia, they fell so much in love with Australia that they wanted to completely assimilate. But at some point, my grandmother came to Sydney to stay with us. And one, she thought we were complete savages. She thought we were wild and rude and vile. She was so refined, my grandmother. Everything in her wardrobe matched, the shoes, the handbag, the hat, the everything. Anyway, she did say to my mum, at some point, they've got to have some Jewish education. So my mum, in a moment of pique, I suppose, because she often wanted to rebel against her mother, she did send us to Sunday school. But back to me wanting to fit in, I decided that wasn't going to fly. And on the first day of Sunday school, I managed to get us expelled.
1: How?
0: Well, there was a very earnest young rabbi, and he went round the classroom and he was asking everybody what they had for breakfast. And for people who don't know, Jews are not supposed to eat pork or shellfish or there are a lot of diet

0: as you grew up and became an adult and a mother yourself, what place did being Jewish have in your mind and your sense of yourself, your identity?
1: Not really at all. I mean, I have always seen myself proudly Australian first, and all of the other things that go with that, as you say, a mother and a writer. And as a writer, you know, that becomes very much part of your identity because it's such a funny job. You know, you sit in a room by yourself and you write books. So when I look in the mirror, I see Nikki, writer, Australian, you know, middle-aged, sometime not very well woman, not particularly Jewish. That really only happened after I met Rabbi Eli.
0: So this day that you met consciously a rabbi by your hospital bedside, what made you stay in touch with him?
1: So as he pulled up the chair and we talked about the miracle, we dropped very quickly into a conversation about God. And anyone who's survived a near-death experience will say that you're very changed by that. You're not the same person you were before. And even in those very tender early days, straight after the coma, I was searching for answers. Why did I survive? Why me? What happened? And the doctors can't really give you an answer for that. So when there isn't a scientific answer, you start to search for mystical or spiritual answers. And Eli very quickly had those. He was so convinced it was a miracle. He was so convinced it was the divine hand of God reaching into our lives. And he also said to me in that very first conversation, you know, what do you do? And I said, well, I'm a writer, I'm a journalist, I've been a journalist forever. And he said, well, I've got a book in me. To which I replied, well, Rabbi, if I had a dollar for everybody who told me at a dinner party that they had a book in them, I would be a millionaire. But he was absolutely convinced he had a book in him. And he began calling me, and those calls became more and more regular. And he was incredibly persuasive and charming, Eli. And in the gentlest of ways, he would ring me and say, how's our book coming along? To which I, in the very early days, I didn't have an answer. And then over time, something started to gel in my mind. And I thought, okay, there's got to be a lot of me's out there. There've got to be a lot of people who never get in this modern world an opportunity to speak to a very religious person, whether it be a rabbi or a priest or an imam. I mean, and essentially they all say the same thing. And I said to him, why don't we record our conversations and let's call it Conversations with My Rabbi. And he was very into that. And then a couple of weeks later, he said, I've got an idea. How about we scaffold it on the Noahide laws? And I went, Noah what? Never heard of them.
0: So what are the Noahide laws?
1: So the Noahide laws are these seven ancient laws that were, as the story goes, given to Noah after the flood. When Noah was looking around at a decimated world and thinking about how to build a new world, the Noahide laws were given by God to be a sort of moral and ethical framework for how to rebuild.
0: I mean, there is so much Jewish teaching, Jewish writing. Why did Rabbi Eli think you should focus on these? What was different about them?
1: The Noahide laws, his own teacher, who he colloquially called the Rebbe, who some believe is a saint or was a saint, he's dead now, he was trying to revive them. And in part, the Noahide laws are they're meant to be a gift from the Jewish world to the big world. And in fact, they do underpin our moral code, our ethical codes, and our legal codes. And they predate the Ten Commandments. And there are many Christian groups around the world who also call themselves Noahides. And they believe in these seven principles as a way to live in harmony together.
0: So as you and Rabbi Eli started having these conversations about these laws, you were getting to know more about him. How did he spend his days? What

0: was life like for him?
1: So he woke up in the morning thinking about what kind of good he could do, and then he would go about doing it.
0: What could that look like?
1: He would visit, you know, old people who didn't have anyone to talk to, or he would deliver food, or he was the chaplain for St. Vincent's Hospital, which is how I met him. So he was always wandering around the halls of St. Vincent's, but he was also the chaplain for New South Wales prisons. So wherever Jewish and non-Jewish prisoners he counselled, he was driving all over the state doing good.
0: What kind of way did he have with people when he met them for the first time?
1: He was incredibly warm and he was very human. He would have been the first person to say he wasn't a saint, but he was very electric. I called him the human hologram. How could he be in 20 places all at once on the one day? He had an incredible capacity for doing good, and I don't want to make it sound saccharine because he absolutely wasn't holier than thou. He was just, well, you know, he probably had ADHD and it was a way to burn all that energy, but he was very focused on trying to uplift the world. I mean, did the man sleep? I don't know. But his family was immensely important to him and his community because, you know, he was the assistant rabbi at Bondi Chabad, which meant he was also doing weddings and bar mitzvahs and funerals. And I mean, he was very busy.
0: So when it came to having these conversations about the Noahide laws, where did that happen physically, Nikki? Were you talking on the phone or in person or what?
1: Yes, it always happened on the phone because I had to grab him when I could.
0: As he was driving somewhere.
1: It was, as he was driving often to prisons or wherever he was, you know, he was always moving and on the road. So I caught him when I could.
0: Well, the first law is do not worship idols, which seems like, you know, a commandment from another era. How is a teaching like that relevant to the modern world?
1: Doesn't it sound archaic and arcane in this world? Well, it's really about worshipping one God. And I've often said to people when talking about the book that you can replace the word God for good, but make God or good the focus of your life, not TikTok, not money, not power, not what we're seeing on social media. Shift the focus. And I think what Ellie was amazing at is taking these very ancient and somehow antique teachings and making them very modern. And I think in our culture, we do bow down before false idols. We're not talking about golden calves. We're talking about the fact that we don't see what is true and real and what's in front of us until we really stop and focus. I really think that's about seeing the miracles hiding in plain sight.
0: As you began talking about this law, you know, as you just said then, instead of God, you could say good. Did you and he have the same vision of God, of this source that this law is kind of around, do you think?
1: I don't think so. I think he had a lifetime of being steeped in God and I was very new to it and quite awkward. And I do believe in God. And now it's the God of my ancestors that, you know, I'd been writing for many years and I've written a lot of self-help and I've written a lot about spirituality and yoga and every other, you know, Buddhist scatter cushion under the sun. But I'd never thought to look in my own backyard. And when I started to talk to Ellie and really understand the teachings, the wisdom and the beauty and the ancientness of it started to strike me as something profound and beautiful and relevant.
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0: The writer Nikki Goldstein is my guest on Conversations, and Nikki's describing her friendship with Rabbi Ellie Schlanger, with whom she was creating the book Conversations with My Rabbi. There's plenty more to this story after the news headlines. On ABC Radio, it's 28 minutes to midday.

0: Monday in the Perth newsroom, two men have faced a court in the state's southwest charged with murder. 30-year-old Cody Scott Pratsky and 33-year-old Paul Allen Diver are each facing one count of murder stemming from an incident in Australind just after 1 o'clock on Sunday morning. They've been remanded in custody and will face the Stirling Garden Magistrates Court by video link later this month. WA's Corrective Services Commissioner has rejected suggestions ankle monitors are being used to alleviate pressure on the state's prisons. The WA Police Union says there is an overuse of the devices, which is a symptom of a crowded prison system. Brad Royce says prison capacity is not accounted for when magistrates make bail decisions. And an EU naval mission led by Italy in the Mediterranean has boarded an oil tanker suspected of being part of Russia's so-called shadow fleet. Italy's Ministry of Defence says the tanker was intercepted west of Sicily en route from Benin to Istanbul. The EU has imposed sanctions on scores of vessels it says form part of Russia's shadow fleet, used to avoid restrictions on Russian oil exports.
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2: Nikki Goldstein first met Rabbi Elie Schlanger when he appeared at her bedside when she was in ICU at St Vincent's Hospital in Sydney. Although from very different worlds, the two became friends and decided to write a book together about seven ancient Jewish laws known as the Noahide Laws. In Jewish tradition, these laws were given to Noah after the flood as guidelines for how to establish a just and compassionate society, and they are intended for everyone, Jewish or not. As they were close to finishing the book in December last year, Rabbi Elie was killed at Bondi Beach, one of 15 people shot dead in the terrorist attack there. And a heads up, we'll be discussing that event in this part of the interview. After Rabbi Elie was killed, Nikki decided to continue with their book. It's out now. It's called Conversations with My Rabbi. On the face of it, the second law, do not blaspheme, also seems to belong, you know, to the world of golden calves. How did he help this one come alive for you?
3: So there's this concept called Lashon Hara, which is the evil tongue, and it's about gossip. And it's about hate speech. And hate speech in today's world is more relevant than ever. You know, the keyboard warriors sitting anonymously at home saying awful things to people. People feel free to say whatever they like. And as a religious Jew, Elie had a grip on the evil tongue. And in fact, funnily enough, Nick Cave recently said he and his wife Susie, they're not Jewish, they're practicing Christians, but they also practice Lashon Hara. And they say that, you know, it's since they've been practicing it, it's really enhanced their lives.
2: Practice it in what sense? What does that mean?
3: Means getting a grip of what you say and even to an extent what you think, but not letting ugly things fall from your lips.
2: So what did that mean for you in just your everyday language, the way you, you know, might speak to friends or text people? How did this law start making you think about that a little differently?
3: Well, I would say that most of my friends would say that I have been an Olympic swearer. And my father was also an Olympic swearer, gold medalist. And I think I have really reduced my swearing, just as a small example, but I'm very conscious now of what I say and what I write. And not that I have ever said ugly things online, but I'm very conscious of trying to bring a message that we should all take responsibility for that.
2: What about the sort of speech that is prayer, you know, which is a big part of the Jewish tradition? How does that compare to regular human speech?
3: I think what's interesting about Judaism is that there is no intermediary. You don't have to go through a priest. It's all about developing a relationship with your God. It's very intimate, it's private, and it's immediate. So prayer is about opening the doorway to God. It's about not standing on the threshold, but turning the knob and walking through. And so every time you consciously say a prayer, you are willing yourself to be closer to God. And it's an intentional action. And whether you say it out loud or you say it in your head, it's about connecting with the divine. And I

0: I really learned a lot from Ellie about this. You know, he said, you know, God always knows what's going on. This is for you. This is about you coming closer to God and making that part of your everyday life. So prayer as a practice is about just opening the door, being willing. And Ellie was very clear that what God is looking for from us is a sort of eager and willing connection. And you prove that by praying.
1: What is the third law that you and Rabbi Ellie discuss together?
0: Well, that's a tough one from where I'm sitting now, because the third law is about do not murder. And it's very complex in many ways. You know, there's the religious aspect about do not murder. And from the Jewish perspective, every single person is an emanation or the face of God in human form. So it goes against our human covenant with God to murder. For me personally, having never known somebody who'd been murdered before Ellie was murdered, this was the hardest chapter for me to write.
1: When you were discussing this law with him, how did he talk about it, or how did he see it as most sort of present in everyday life?
0: I think he saw it on two levels. He saw it that, you know, every human life, according to the tradition, is sacred, and we believe every human life is sacred. So how to uphold that in your everyday life. But I think he also saw a more subtle dimension to it, which is do not murder in your thoughts either. So any act of violence, whether it's an act of violence in the mind or an act of violence that you physically enact, is a kind of blasphemy. It breaks the covenant between man and God.
1: You know, so I think I have to ask, Nikki, how you hold the sacredness of human life in Jewish tradition with what's happening in Gaza right now.
0: I don't think there would be a Jew on the face of the planet that could celebrate what's happening in Gaza, despite what, you know, the media often peddles. It's a human tragedy of the highest order. I think the last numbers were about 72,000 people. That's not acceptable on any level. But it's also not acceptable for Israel to be attacked. So I think there's no way, you can't excuse those 72,000 deaths. And I think every Jew feels it deeply and bitterly. And I wish October the 7th had never happened. I wish we could go back. I personally struggle hugely with the war. I wish it would end, but I wish human savagery would end too.
1: The next of the Noahide laws is around life, but life of animals. What's it about?
0: So this is so interesting. This is kind of Jewish environmentalism, and it goes back 3,000 years. It's about not killing animals without paying reverence for their lives. So it's about stewardship of the planet, of the environment. I mean, Ellie told a beautiful story to me about how he told his kids that you can't just unconsciously walk along the street and pull a leaf off a tree and just not care about it. You have to care about the tree. You have to care about every animal that you encounter. And in fact, that's something I didn't understand at all about kosher food preparation, that the people who do that, they're very, very religious and very observant, because they believe it's sacred to take a life. We shouldn't take any life without proper reverence and without proper understanding for what we're doing.
1: That attention that you describe Rabbi Ellie bringing to the, you know, smallest matter in one hand, like taking a kid, pulling a leaf from a tree, that extended to the way he related to the fifth law, not stealing. What story did he tell you about how carefully he made sure that he observed this law?
0: That is a great story. So he and his wife, Hire, and some friends were, I think they're on the Central Coast, and they went to one of those mega malls, and it was getting late in the day, and they all have a lot of children. So there were probably 10 children amongst them. And they got out of Kmart or wherever it was, and on the top of the pram, Ellie realised that there was a $1 packet of socks, but it was one of those thick packets that had, you know, six pairs of socks in it. And he went, oh, no, the socks. And they were trying to unpack the car and the kids and the baby seats. And he thought, oh, it doesn't matter. It's $1. Who cares? And then he stopped himself and he said, yeah, but that ain't my $1. And that would be stealing. So he trudged back to the store and he took back the $1 socks. And what he was trying to say was that stealing under any circumstances is not okay, whether it's stealing a pair of socks or stealing a life or stealing property or stealing another man's wife, or any kind of theft is not okay according to the tradition. And I had to confess, oh, my gosh, only a week before I was writing this with him, I had gone to the supermarket, ended up with a bag of beans that I hadn't weighed and paid for, and I did not take it back, and I had to own up to the fact that I'd stolen it.
1: How would he respond when you, you know, revealed something like that, some sort of everyday breaking of these covenants? What was his reaction?
0: He was so human, and I'm not going to say he excused it, because he knew and I knew that stealing is wrong, but he always had a beautiful way of making you feel that everything was okay. And, okay, so you did that, but learn from it. Don't do it again.
1: Which law was it that you and he had the most disagreement over?
0: So the law that we disagreed over is the marriage law, which is the sixth law. And where I really struggled with this is that according to the Jewish tradition, it's absolutely fine to be gay as long as you don't consummate. And as I've got gay and non-binary and everything under the sun in my family, and I just felt that that was too cruel. And Ellie accepted that, you know, part of being Jewish is arguing. Like anyone who's seen Curb Your Enthusiasm or Seinfeld would know we all argue about everything. So arguing is good. And he agreed with me that it is harsh. And according to his practices, it's something that you had to adhere to.
1: When you would have a disagreement, what did it look like, sound like? I mean, are you raising voices at each other, or what are the guidelines? Because with some of these, like this one around not committing acts of sexual immorality, people are going to have really different views, really different lived experiences. How do you talk about it in a way that's still respectful or still open in some way?
0: Well, firstly, he loved it. He was thrilled by the prospect of being able to argue it, because it gave him an opportunity to articulate what he really believed. But he always gave me space to disagree. And sometimes he would agree with my disagreement. He agreed with me that it's a very harsh thing to expect that people would not consummate their love. And to me, that's absolutely unreasonable. And that's on the page. And I think Ellie valued the family above anything else, and he saw that as utterly sacred. So he was trying to educate people about putting rules in place that protect the sanctity of the family.
1: You even describe a conversation that he had with the midwife as his wife was giving birth to their youngest child. What was that about?
0: So Ellie had this gift for being able to listen. And so people, as soon as he gave space, people unraveled in front of him. It was part of his art form, I think, and part of his calling as a rabbi too, to be a listener. And so Hire was giving birth to their youngest child, and the midwife happened to be there, and she unraveled in front of him that what she wanted more than anything in the world was to have her own child, but the partner that she was with didn't want children. And Ellie didn't make any judgments. He just let her come to the conclusion. But he could see that she was utterly grief-stricken, that time was running out, the biological clock was ticking, and she wanted a child maybe more than she wanted the relationship. And I think that his holding space for her gave her an opportunity to see that.
1: Nikki Goldstein is my guest on Conversations today. Her book is called Conversations with My Rabbi. So you and Rabbi Ellie were working away on the book together. How did you learn that something terrible had happened at Bondi?
0: So that 4 days before, and that was on the marriage chapter, the one that we were arguing about, that was on the 10th of December 2025, and he'd invited me and my husband, Rowan, and Liberty to come to his event, which he'd organised for 18 years, Hanukkah by the Sea, which was a big thing, lots and lots of Jewish families, lighting the menorah candles, a celebration of light and love. He'd invited us to that, and I'd said, we've got a previous engagement, so if it ends early, we'll come, but we'll see. And my daughter was in Ireland at that stage studying, so she couldn't come. Anyway, that day we went to a lunch at my ex-editor from the Financial Review magazine, a room full of writers, and we were all talking about the book and what I'd been doing, and it was a great day filled with chat. And one of the journalists there happened to be the ex-editor of the Good Weekend magazine. Anyway, by the time we got home, which was just about 6:30, 6:40, my phone was blowing up. It was just going beep, beep, beep. And I opened my phone and I saw Katrina had started texting because she had a journalist that she knew very well who was holed up in a pizza joint in Bondi. And he was going, shooting, Bondi Beach, helicopters en route, sirens. And then Katrina kept reporting back to me, Jewish community attacked, 9 dead. By this stage, Rowan and I had turned on the television. I already knew he was dead. I can't explain it in any other way other than I could feel it. I knew he was dead. And by 8 o'clock, a friend of mine texted me with the headline, Rabbi Ellie Schlanger identified as one of the slain. And I just wailed like an animal, actually.
1: His was the first funeral held of those people murdered at Bondi. What was that day like?
0: I don't think I've ever been in a room with so much grief, ever. It's hard to describe that. It was like a collective wail. It's like agony. And to see his wife, you know, fall bereft over his coffin, it's hard to describe the collective feeling in that room. And Jews are primed for this. It's hard to explain to people who haven't come from that. You know, it's intergenerational trauma. I'd say, you know, African Americans and, you know, First Nations people, they understand this because their trauma is brought into their everyday lives. And this is the same for Jewish people. And so Ellie and I had also talked about it a lot, what I was afraid of, because he was such a obviously identifiably Jewish man. You know, he had a kippah on his head or a black hat and, you know, they wear funny suits. You can tell a rabbi when they're walking down the street. I was worried he was going to get ran by a car. That's what I kept thinking. And I would say to him, I hope you're taking precautions, Ellie. I hope. And he would always say to me, yeah, you know, we've got the security and there's security at the at the synagogue. I mean, all Jews live with this. We always have that, you know, synagogues, and my mum's in a nursing, Jewish nursing home. There's always 24-hour security. There's always high walls. But I was worried. I could see anti-Semitism.

0: him growing, I was worried about how out and proud he was. So it was not a shock.
1: Did it leave you with questions for God?
0: Yes. I think my faith was very newly forming, and it also somewhat relied on having my rabbi, you know, having a compass, a north, somebody to talk to about these issues. And I would have talked to him. I would have said, Ellie, how do you make sense of this, that, you know, 15 people were killed at Bondi, on the glazed, beautiful sands of Bondi Beach? How does this happen in modern day Australia? And, you know, that's doesn't even take into account all the people who were shot that day. And I didn't have him to ask those questions. So I was angry at God. I railed.
1: What section of the book were the two of you working on when he was murdered?
0: We were just about to start the seventh chapter, which is about establishing courts of justice. And this is one of the most profound parts of the Noahide laws, which is that God tells the world, to create a just society, you need courts and you need judges. And we'd had preliminary discussions about that. The conversation was slated for the 7th of January, which obviously he didn't make. And at first I really didn't know what to do about that. But I'm really grateful that his father-in-law, Rabbi Yoram Ullman, stepped in to take over that chapter with me.
1: I mean, this role of human law and human courts, which is such an important and ancient part of Jewish teaching, how did that shape your thinking about the aftermath of what had happened to your friend? When you say you had questions for God, you were angry at God, did that give you any kind of solace or direction?
0: Eventually it did. And I think where it came from is that I'm the daughter of a judge and a man who revered the law and really believed in it. And I do too. I think we're very lucky to live in Australia. I think we have a brilliant legal system. I'm sure it makes many, many mistakes, but the law acted quickly. That man is in jail. The one who survived is in jail. He has 59 counts and maybe more against him. And I believe that justice will be done. And I think that definitely helped me come to grips with Ellie's murder.
1: You know, one of the things that you talk about around that law is that revenge is a human instinct. What does the law teach about that desire, that human desire for revenge?
0: Well, Rabbi Ullman explains this so well because he said, we can't let the world descend into a jungle. We have to make it into a garden. And laws are what makes the world a garden, things that we can abide by and laws that are clear for everybody and that people know where they stand with regard to the law. And that is not something to be taken for granted. We're very lucky in this country under the Westminster system that we have, that we know who the police are. We can have justice. We have a very fair and just society here.
1: After Ellie was killed, Nikki, were you always going to continue with this book that you'd been creating together?
0: It was a really, really troublesome question for me. So what happened was that on the 15th of December, so the day after, because I'd been at a lunch full of journalists, at 9 o'clock in the morning, a journalist from the Sydney Morning Herald called me, and it was meant to be just a kind of colour piece about all of the people who were slain at Bondi, but it just ended up being a piece about my relationship with Ellie. And I realised after that that the book needed to reach a wider audience. It needed to be... The story needed to be told. My story of survival needed to be told. Ellie's story of his murder especially needed to be told. And then in the middle of that, so those two things sandwich these ancient and very wise teachings that I really believe have relevance for the modern world.
1: In these months after his murder, do you still find yourself having conversations with him?
0: I talk to him all the time. I think, and I know this is going to sound very kind of cosmic, but I kind of feel like his wings are on my back. I feel like he really wanted this book, and in the beginning I was just going to self-publish it, and I would say to him, Ellie, let's not get too ahead of ourselves. You know, five people are going to read this book. It's a really strange concept. But he would always say to me, no, no, it's going to go global. And I would scoff a little bit, but in fact it has. And so there was some sort of prescience that he had about the book, but he, even when he was alive, I think he wanted a legacy, and he wanted these teachings more than anything to be widely circulated. He wanted an antidote to anti-Semitism, and he wanted hope in the world. And if I've done anything with the book, I hope that it's that, you know, at one point he said, I said to him, you know, Ellie, what's your mission? And he said, to bring light. And then he turned to me and he said, and what's yours? And I said, to bring love. And he kind of chuckled and he kind of made a calculation and he went, yeah, that's a perfect balance. So we were both trying to do something good in the world.
1: You think back to that sort of chance meeting by your hospital bedside as you were in a coma in 2022. How has knowing this man changed your life?
0: In so many ways. I think, firstly, he's brought me to a relationship with God that I didn't have before. I would have been so squeamish to even say that word. And the beauty of that has been so enriching in my life. But more than that, I met an amazing human. I met an extraordinary man, a man who had dedicated his life to doing good and being good. And there aren't many of those people in the world. And I think that's why it's such a great loss to the world that someone like him was taken out. You know, he just was, he was a good man, simple but good.
1: Thank you so much for sharing your story on Conversations.
0: Thank you, Sarah.
1: Nikki Goldstein's book is Conversations with My Rabbi. This conversation was recorded on the lands of the Turrbal and Yagara peoples. Our executive producer is Nicola Harrison. I'm Sarah Kanoski. Thanks for listening.

0: Good afternoon, this is ABC News. I'm Garrett Mundy. A 23-year-old man has been charged over a crash in East Rockingham overnight, which left his pillion passenger with life-threatening injuries. Callum Lidlow has the details.
1: Police say the man was riding a motorcycle south on Paterson Road around 7 o'clock when he allegedly ran a red light at the intersection of Ennis Avenue. He collided with a white SUV which was turning right from Paterson Road. The man was seriously injured and his 27-year-old male passenger was critically injured. Both were taken to Royal Perth Hospital. The 32-year-old female driver of the SUV was uninjured, though a young child received minor injuries. The 23-year-old man has been charged with dangerous driving causing grievous bodily harm and driving without a valid licence. He's expected to face the Rockingham Magistrates Court today.
0: WA's Corrective Services Commissioner has rejected claims that ankle monitors are being used to alleviate pressure on the state's prisons. Police say 8 offenders removed their monitors over the weekend, with one still yet to be found. The WA Police Union says there is an overuse of the devices, which is a symptom of a crowded prison system. Brad Royce has told 102.5 ABC Perth prison capacity is not accounted for when magistrates decide whether to grant bail.
2: This is at the court level and they don't talk with me about my prison population. That's not their concern. Their concern is community safety. They'll make the decision. If I have to put people into custody, I'll find a space.
0: WA Attorney General Tony Booty says the courts are responsible for determining if an alleged offender can be safely granted bail, and there's been no indication that monitoring provisions have been used incorrectly.
3: The law is very, very clear that the courts have to make the determination first whether someone should be released. Once they are released, electronic monitoring can be a condition. The electronic monitoring is not the condition of the release.
0: The federal government has confirmed the first bird

0: mortality event from H5 bird flu in Australia. Testing taken from a larger group of sick and dead birds from Borden Rocks in South Australia's southeast has returned positive results. There are now 74 confirmed cases of the H5 strain across the country. Federal Agriculture Minister Julie Collins says there's no evidence of the strain in poultry or agriculture. She says surveillance will continue and the government will do what it can to help protect wildlife and industry.
1: We'll continue to inform the public where the H5 bird flu has been detected. Australians should expect to see more spread and larger numbers now of wildlife being affected.
0: Australia's peak medical body has hit out at Federal Labor's gambling reforms, arguing they fall short of what's required to curb harm. The bill before Parliament would restrict wagering ads at certain times on television and radio, but it's not a blanket ban. Australian Medical Association President Danielle McMullen has told a Senate inquiry the government should go further.
2: Our position remains clear that there should be a comprehensive ban on gambling advertising during all live sport, regardless of time, platform or scheduled breaks. Partial restrictions are not enough.
0: An Australian aviation company has confirmed its aircraft were involved in a fiery mid-air helicopter crash in Greece that killed two people. Josh Dye explains.
3: Two firefighting helicopters collided mid-air while battling a large bushfire west of Athens yesterday. Footage shows one aircraft bursting into flames and plunging to the ground. The Greek and Danish crew members on board died, while the occupants on the other helicopter were taken to hospital. Sunshine Coast-based McDermott Aviation has confirmed the helicopters were theirs. The company operates a large firefighting fleet and leases its aircraft overseas during fire seasons. President John McDermott says his deep condolences are with the families of the deceased. The company will cooperate with authorities investigating the crash.
0: And the US President Donald Trump says negotiations with Iran will begin soon after holding off on new strikes against Tehran to pursue a deal. He's reiterated the emerging deal would include a reopening of the Strait of Hormuz and would resolve US concerns about Iran's nuclear program. Iran says it is close to a deal with Oman on managing traffic through the strait, but there is no talk of reopening it. President Trump says he expects negotiations to resume later today, but has not indicated who may be involved.
4: Well, now what we're doing is we're talking to them in the form of a negotiation. It begins tomorrow afternoon, and we'll see if it's true. I'd love to do that, save a lot of lives. Save a lot of unnecessary power, to be honest with you.
0: Perth's weather, partly cloudy tomorrow, a very high chance of showers, most likely in the morning. Also a possible thunderstorm early in the morning. Looking at a top of 19 degrees tomorrow after an overnight low of 11. Right now in the city, it is 22.6 degrees. 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
5: News.
6: G'day, I hope you're well. Welcome to The World Today. I'm Andy Park, coming to you from Gadigal Land in Sydney. This Monday, a fatal mid-air collision in Greece between two Australian-owned firefighting helicopters. And would you buy a used car with 999,999 Ks on the clock? One man's trusty work car goes under the hammer.
7: The old girl's now retired as far as I'm concerned, and she's got about 300 metres to go to get to the million mark, and I'm going to allow the purchaser to have the privilege of driving that 300 metres.
6: First, though, it's not just your imagination. House prices are officially falling across the country, and previously resilient property markets are now in decline too. Property data firm Cotality reveals July saw the largest single monthly decline in values since December 2022, with Brisbane and Adelaide joining the ranks alongside Sydney and Melbourne. Analysts point to a consecutive interest rate hike and government tax changes behind the weakness in the property market. But will the downturn last? That's the question. Catherine Gregory takes a look.
8: Shantanu Bowari is about to put his Balcombe Hills home in northwestern Sydney on the market, but he's doing so rather reluctantly.
9: Does make me nervous. It doesn't make me nervous for the long term because, again, assets can go through their cycles, right? Like, so I'm not worried about value of properties in the long term.
8: His family is moving to a new home bought several years ago in another suburb. But after recently becoming redundant, Shantanu Bowari is feeling the pressure to sell his current home now.
9: Which is why if I had a choice and I could hold on to the current place, I'd like to. But in the moment, being in market does make me nervous. What I'm hoping is that I'd have

0: job in a month's time and I wouldn't be under pressure to sell at below what I think the right value of the place is.
1: Such hesitation among vendors is increasingly widespread, according to Sydney buyer's agent Frank Russo.
2: There's very little good quality stock available, either on market or off market. And that's because vendors are anxious about launching to market in an environment like we have.
1: That environment Frank Russo is referring to is one where property values are declining. Figures from property data firm Cotality shows prices fell by 0.7% nationally for June, the largest single monthly decline in value since December 2022.
2: Some vendors who got caught out when the market turned quite sharply around Easter, when we had on the back of three interest rate rises, a lot of vendors had already committed to selling, they've already bought something else, and so they had to take a lower price, and that's where we saw the biggest market moves. We've already seen the vast majority of the market price changes already.
1: The July data shows the most notable declines were in the Brisbane and Adelaide markets, which fell by 0.6 and 0.2% respectively, meaning the downturn is widening. Jared Berg is the head of research at Cotality.
3: So these two capitals had seen remarkably strong growth over the last couple of years and up until recently had been continuing to hold up quite strongly. But we have now seen a very rapid deterioration in these two markets, really as those broader demand-side trends have hit just as hard as we have seen in Sydney and Melbourne.
1: He says it's mostly due to interest rate rises and cost of living.
3: Even late last year, before the Reserve Bank started lifting rates, we saw affordability was a key constraint across most of the major capital cities. Then, of course, we've had three rate rises. We've had the impact of the Iran conflict hitting oil prices and consumer confidence. And finally, the shift in policy from the budget impacting investors.
1: One upside, Frank Russo has found, is that first home buyers looking under the $1.5 million mark are still pretty active.
2: There are less investors around, or as many as there were pre-budget. So they're getting a better run, but there's actually quite a lot of first home buyers. So yeah, there's definitely first home buyers around. There are examples of still some decent buying.
1: But property is generally cyclical. And Cotality's Jared Berg believes once interest rates come down again, prices will restore. Treasurer Jim Chalmers makes a similar point, saying rates and consumer confidence are the main factors behind the current dip, and that's not necessarily going to last.
4: It's not uncommon to see prices come off in this fashion. If you look over the past couple of decades, even if we've had over that period a period of extraordinary price growth, we've still had in that two-decade period, I think, at least seven times where prices have come off. Now, the third piece of perspective, and investment in housing is a long-term investment. People don't make investments in housing from day to day or week to week, month to month. And so from time to time, you will see movements in prices like these.
1: He's also adamant the budget measures were only intended to slow price growth, not cause sudden drops in property values.
5: Catherine Gregory reporting there. Former radio broadcaster Alan Jones has faced a media scrum arriving to begin his long-awaited trial on indecent assault charges in a Sydney court. Alan Jones is on trial for indecent assault and sexual touching allegations relating to six male complainants. The 85-year-old radio veteran denies all wrongdoing. Isabel Rowe is outside the Downing Centre complex in Sydney and joins me. Isabel, Mr. Jones has really had a long wait for his day in court. Did he have anything to say on the way in?
6: He certainly has had a long wait, and no, he didn't. He was greeted by a pretty enormous media pack, as you could expect. He was asked several questions about how he's feeling, but he had nothing to say. He was ushered in pretty quickly. He's an 85-year-old man, so moves potentially a little bit slower than others, but he is upright and he was shuffled in by his lawyers. He's been sitting in the courtroom this morning, listening very patiently to what is going to be a particularly long trial.
5: And Isabel, this follows several weeks of pre-trial hearings. What have we learnt about the charges?
6: Well, during the pre-trial and the opening address from the prosecution today, we've heard in a fair amount of detail the sorts of charges that Alan Jones is dealing with. There are 22 all up. 20 are indecent assault charges and 2 are sexual touching. We've heard this morning details about complainant Jay, who was a young teenager when he first met Alan Jones. He was a promising young athlete.

0: fleet. We heard that Alan Jones allegedly gave him a mobile phone as a gift, and then they spoke on the phone several times. Over the years, he allegedly went to Alan Jones' apartment. Mr. Jones allegedly kissed him on other occasions at his Fitzroy Falls property. It's alleged that Alan Jones touched him on the outside of his clothes, behind his clothes. At one point, Alan Jones allegedly opened his own bathrobe, appearing to be naked. So was this young man. Several of the charges, in fact 9 charges, relate to that complainant, Jay. We've heard about another young man, complainant C, who he alleges was kissed several times by Alan Jones in the lift of his building, in the same car as Mr. Jones, at a lunch. He said he was sitting there next to Mr. Jones, and Mr. Jones put his hand on his thigh, and he said that he confided in friends over the years and said he became concerned about the impact of his position in the industry if he rejected the defendant. The prosecution has gone into detail about other complainants as well, alleged assaults at public events, alleged touching back in Mr. Jones's Macquarie Street apartment. The charges are all similar, and that is one of the prosecution's arguments. They will be arguing that Mr. Jones had a tendency to act on a sexual interest in younger men in particular, and that a lot of the charges relate to kissing. Some of the charges relate to things happening in a car, and that is evidence that they will be putting to the judge-only trial, that there is a pattern of behaviour here.
1: And how long will this judge-only trial last?
0: Look, it was initially set down for months up until Christmas. That was when the trial was involving more complainants and more charges. There are 6 complainants all up. We're expecting to hear from about 76 witnesses. It could still be months-long trial. Perhaps it doesn't sit every single day, but we are expecting it to be many, many weeks of evidence and witnesses.
1: That's Isabel Rowe there at the Downing Centre Court Complex in Sydney. I'm Andy Park. 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Just search for The World Today. Overseas now, and 2 Australian-owned helicopters have collided in Greece, killing 2 people. The firefighting aircraft working on a major blaze west of the capital, Athens. Wildfires continue to rage across the country, with the fire department warning the most difficult days of the Greek summer lie ahead. Here's Tanya Dendrinos.
2: In the searing heat over Psatha, around 60 kilometres west of Athens, 2 helicopters are filmed battling a large forest fire. But as the footage continues, one can be seen flying directly below the other, onlookers capturing the moment they collide. The lower of the 2 erupting in flames and plummeting to the forest floor. The Bell helicopters are owned by Australian company McDermott Aviation, being leased to support firefighting operations in Greece. Fire Chief Vasilios Vathrakoyanis is from the Greek Fire Department.
3: 4 men were on board the 2 helicopters, 2 were Greek and 2 were foreign nationals. The 2 occupants of 1 helicopter were found alive, while the 2 in the 2nd helicopter were unconscious. They were taken to hospital where they were pronounced dead.
2: The Greek Prime Minister Kyriakos Mitsotakis confirmed it was a Danish pilot and Greek coordinator killed in the crash, expressing his sorrow for what he called a tragic accident. The British pilot and Greek coordinator on the 2nd helicopter survived. The President of the European Commission, Ursula von der Leyen, posted a tribute on social media, saying it takes a special courage to fly towards the flames so that others can be safe. As we continue to battle these fires side by side, Europe grieves with Greece and Denmark. McDermott Aviation also issued a statement offering its deepest condolences to the families, friends and colleagues of those affected and saying it's working closely with authorities as the incident is investigated. But as the firefighting fraternity grapples with the loss, the fire emergency continues, Fire Chief Vathrakoyanis issuing a warning for the days ahead.
3: The fire danger remains very high. We're facing what will likely be the most difficult days of the summer. All of our forces are on alert, and we plead with all citizens to strictly follow the authorities' instructions in the event of a fire.
2: More than 100 homes have been destroyed in the Attica region. Volunteer firefighters and local residents like Yorgos are doing what they can to help protect their villages.
4: It's not a good situation. This is extremely sad. The wind is very strong. It keeps changing direction. It's difficult to deal with. The firefighters who are trained and experienced can't control the fire. So how can we?
2: In Megara, in the region's southwest, there's growing frustration. While firefighting aircraft can be seen overhead, on the ground, some locals are using olive branches to try to stamp out the flames. 30-year-old Leonidas says the situation is desperate.
5: I have 50 animals. My animals will burn and so will my property. Everything will be gone. This shouldn't be happening. We're on our own. Whatever is being done, we're doing it ourselves. I have nothing else to say. It's complete chaos. And as you can see, there are practically no firefighting trucks here. I don't know where they're operating or what they're doing.
2: Greece is the latest European nation facing dire wildfire conditions. There's been some reprieve in parts of Spain and France, allowing thousands of residents to return home after mass evacuations. But Australian expertise is still being sought. Over the weekend, the New South Wales Rural Fire Service sent aircraft and 24 aerial and ground crew to France, marking the first ever European deployment for the service.
1: Tanya Dendrinos there. US President Donald Trump says talks with Iran will take place today in a bid to reopen the Strait of Hormuz. Not for the first time, the president has threatened major strikes against Iran, but called off the imminent attack, claiming a deal to end the fighting is within reach. With the transport of oil, though, through the strait effectively blocked, there are fears that global fuel prices could rise again. But President Trump insists it's worth the economic pain if it stops Iran from building a nuclear weapon. David Sparks here.
6: It's familiar territory for US President Donald Trump. Speaking while flying on Air Force One, he confirmed that yet again he's been talked out of going through with major strikes on Iran.
7: I was asked to by Saudi Arabia, by UAE, and by Qatar, and by Iran. We were all set to go, and it would have been a massive attack. And the reason they asked is I think there's a deal.
6: He insists the US attack would have been devastating.
7: We had an attack that would be the biggest attack since World War II, and it would have been disastrous for them, and they didn't want us to do it.
6: The United States and Israel's war against Iran has been going since February, and on multiple occasions, President Trump has threatened to escalate his military's bombing of Iran, only to back down, claiming a deal was close. Iran has been able to close the Strait of Hormuz by launching strikes on ships from the safety of its own territory. Donald Trump claims Iran wants to make a deal.
7: They said, we'd like to make a deal now. You know, I don't know what they say because a lot of times they'll say that to me and then they'll go out and say, we don't know what he's talking about. Obviously, they don't want to be attacked. And they knew the extent of the attack because they saw it forming.
6: Iran has not confirmed or even commented on President Trump's claim that it wants to make a deal with the US. There has been a flurry of diplomacy in recent days. According to Iranian state media, Iran's foreign minister held phone calls with his Saudi counterpart and Pakistan's army chief. Iranian officials say they've also held talks with Oman, which sits on the opposite side of the Strait of Hormuz. Iran's foreign ministry spokesman, Esmail Baghaei, says those talks were aimed at agreeing on a shipping route through the strait. But he emphasises things will not go back to how they were before this war began.
8: With Oman, as a coastal government, we are obligated to ensure safe shipping of ships through the Strait of Hormuz and to cooperate with each other. We need to reach a clear mechanism. The goal of these talks was that we agree on a route that both sides agree on, that it serves our interests because, look, the Hormuz Strait will in no way return to the status it was before February 28th.
6: Iran and its proxies continue with strikes not only in the Strait, but also in neighbouring countries aligned with the US. Donald Trump might be hopeful the next round of talks will be productive, but others are less optimistic. David Makovsky is with the Washington Institute and a director of the Project of Arab-Israel Relations.
9: His original hope was that they both, for their own reasons, wanted to keep the Straits of Hormuz open. But I think Iran has overplayed its hand and said, well, not only do we want to keep it open, but we want it clear that it's under our ownership, so to speak. And that's something neither Trump nor the Gulf

0: gases to flow through to the Bowser, and what supply headaches because of the war in Iran still exist that might affect your next tank of fuel. Dr. Lurian De Mello is a senior lecturer in the Department of Applied Finance at Macquarie University and joins me. Dr. De Mello, the government has said it had to happen. Now it has. How do you think it will affect the fuel prices going forward?
1: Yeah, well, this morning, fuel prices have been going up very gradually. And similar to the initial adjustment, you know, prices at the independent petrol stations kind of held back for almost a week, some even longer. And eventually, you know, they did go up. But I have to say that whole tax adjustment was kind of masked by falling oil prices. So I think the big impact on petrol prices at the Bowser was more to do with, you know, oil prices going down and, of course, the refined fuel costs going down as well.
0: Do you expect any price gouging? I know the ACCC was surveilling and doing some regulatory action the first time that the prices went up. Do you think that might happen again?
1: Yeah, look, the ACCC, going back a few years, had no powers. You know, they would do this name and shame kind of type campaigns, but I'm not expecting any price gouging this time. Last time when the fuel excise was adjusted, there was a little bit of, price gouging and a few petrol stations got fined, but I'm not expecting, you know, any price gouging. I mean, the reality is that the cost of fuel that's coming into Australia is costing a lot. Shipping costs have gone up. Insurance costs have gone up. So this is just a knock-on effect that unfortunately is impacting Australia.
0: Are our reserves and our supply lines in better shape than they were when the war began back in February, which obviously caused the initial oil shock?
1: Yeah, definitely. I mean, the reality of Australia running low on fuel, I mean, that was a real concern. But yeah, the fuel supplies have been quite strong. And again, going back to our main supply chains coming from Singapore and South Korea. South Korea, for example, has done a record import shipment in July. That's going over the last decade. So fuel in terms of oil coming into those major refineries is very strong. And therefore, the supply of fuel coming into Australia is strong. So it's a cost problem and not a supply problem.
0: A lot of people's attention might now turn to EVs. We had some new data over the weekend showing that Australian electric vehicle sales more than doubled since the outbreak of the war in Iran. But you say that EVs aren't the full solution for our fuel woes in this country. Why is that?
1: Yeah, look, fuel, I mean, having EVs and more EVs in Australia, it's a great achievement. But we have to keep in mind that things like diesel are used very heavily in mining, agriculture, in transportation. You know, ambulances use a lot of diesel. Even our wind generation relies on diesel as a backup. So when you look at all the fuels across, including jet fuel as well, which our airlines are dependent on, we are still very, very much dependent. And people still driving, majority of people drive petrol cars. So we might, you know, solve the problem in 3 to 5 years or 10 years time by bringing more EVs into the market, but they're still a very small proportion. So in terms of cost of living pressures and whatnot, people are still looking for petrol to fill up their vehicles.
0: Macquarie University's Dr. Lurian De Mello, I appreciate your time. Thank you.
1: Thank you, Andy.
0: Speaking of fuel, the car in this next story has certainly chewed through its fair share. An 09 Land Cruiser owned by a Victorian stock agent will go under the hammer with 999,999 kilometres on the clock. In fact, on today's diesel prices, it would have guzzled more than $225,000 worth of fuel in its lifetime. So why would someone want a car that's done the equivalent of 1,139 laps between Sydney and Melbourne? Nethma Dandenia found out.
2: If it ain't broke, don't fix it. Gary Driscoll's been driving his trusty Land Cruiser for 16 years. He figured as long as it ran, there was no need to replace it.
3: I couldn't see any sense in trading in a vehicle that was still as good as the day I drove it out the driveway in the day. So I just kept driving it.
2: And drive it he did for 999,999 kilometres. Gary Driscoll has decided now is the perfect time to sell it and let the new owner do the honours of reaching the speedo milestone.
3: That's right, yes. The old girl's now retired as far as I'm concerned, and she's got about 300 metres to go to get to the million mark.

0: And I'm going to allow the purchaser to have the privilege of driving that 300 metres.
1: The stock agent from Neil in Western Victoria says the 2009 model car has been serviced more than 100 times, still has its original engine and is in good condition.
0: I think this sounds like it's the first 200 series that they know of that's reached the million kilometres. I went and checked on it last night, started first go and purring like a cat it was.
1: The local Toyota dealership says it's the most travelled-in car staff there have ever seen. And while it's unclear whether the odometer reading sets any official records, it's not often a four-wheel drive or any car would hit numbers that high.
2: Yeah, I mean, look, it's obviously extremely rare to get a car doing a million kilometres.
1: Toby Hagen is the editor of automotive website Outback Travel Australia. He believes a car clocking a million kilometres would only happen every few years at best.
2: You search the main classified sites and you can often filter by how many kilometres they've done. And the only ones I've really ever seen that are over a million kilometres are where people have incorrectly put the odometer in there.
1: Land Cruisers have relatively short service intervals, meaning they need to be tuned every 10,000 kilometres or so. Toby Hagen believes the long service record may add to the car's value come auction.
2: So I guess there's two factors to this car in terms of the value. One is the car itself, and Land Cruisers do hold their value extremely well. So the car itself ordinarily might be worth $30,000, possibly even $35,000, somewhere around that. But that's for a car with maybe less than half those kilometres on it. So suddenly you're sort of taking, I guess, the novelty factor of having a car that's done a million kilometres. Is someone prepared to pay for that? I'm not sure there'd be a whole lot of people lining up for that.
1: The vehicle is up for sale now, ready for its new owner to make a start on hitting the 2 million K mark.
3: Nethma Dundenia and Bridget Fitzgerald with that report. And that's all from the World Today team this Monday. Thanks for your company. Hope you can join me at the same time tomorrow. I'm Andy Park. Have a great afternoon.
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9: Filling in for Joe today, business as usual again tomorrow. It's that time of year to have the annual Will It or Won't It Avon Descent chat. Will it be a bumpy ride on bare rocks? Or will our champions, both manual and motorised, be carried forth on frothy swells of water? Maybe it'll be halfway between those two extremes. And if you're competing, get in touch. I want to hear all about your preparation for the event. I would even like to speak with you if you're planning on sitting on the riverbanks with an esky full of egg sandwiches and a thermos of hot tea. An Avon update coming up next. But here's something to get you thinking and perhaps dobbing. How are all the handy jobs going at your place? Are they getting done? Or are they sitting there covered in tarps, gathering dust on top of the dust underneath as a daily reminder of the thing you should be getting on with? Later in the show, we're going to meet a couple of lady tradies. They call themselves the Hot Chippies. And I wonder if you were watching the Diamonds, our netball team, in their Commonwealth Games final against Jamaica. The footage is both thrilling and incredibly sad. It's impossible not to feel the joy of the Jamaican team as one after the other, they piled on top of each other in extreme joy. But the look on the faces of our girls was the exact opposite, absolute devastation. I wonder if you remember the team of netball superfans who called themselves the D-grade Diamonds, a bunch of Perth girls. We're checking with one of them. Bless you, Slim. We'll check in with one of them shortly. That is if she can manage to stop crying for long enough. Tons more, but this sneezy person is here.
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9: Yeah. Weather. Actually blushing.
10: I can't believe I just did that. Is it hay fever season yet?
9: It's coming up. You match your shirt for a moment there.
10: I know. Sorry about that, Amber.
9: Yeah. How's the weather looking?
10: Weather today, sunny day, showers developing, top of 23 degrees. Not too far off, 22.9. Tomorrow, the showers easing with a top of 19. On Wednesday, partly cloudy and 20.
9: And how do you go with your projects, your handy projects at home? Are you an outsourcer or an insourcer?
10: Definitely an outsourcer.
9: Yeah.
10: Nothing big needs doing, but sometimes it's the smallest of things. So in the spare room closet, we've got the ironing board. So I regularly have to go in there to iron a shirt for work. And there's a little bit of skirting board that has just come away from the wall.
9: Yes.
10: And so it just needs a little bit of super glue to be put back on. But do you think I get around to that? And every time I walk in, because I'm a bit of an oaf, I sort of accidentally hit it with my toe and then that pulls it away from the wall again. And then we went on holidays recently and somebody with very good practical skills was house-sitting.
9: Oh.
10: I came home to find that is like glued against the wall like there is no tomorrow. That will never come loose again.
9: A couple of little nails in there. That's a good friend.
10: Yeah, good friend. And now all I need them to do is I've got a painting that sits so high, it's almost going into the air conditioning vent. So if they can lower that next time they stay, that would be good as well.
9: Not even a picture lowering, Braddy.
10: No, no.
9: Oh.
10: No real excuses as to why that simple job wasn't done. It just wasn't done. It was a case of I couldn't be asked. So, but now it is done and I can look at that with great pride.
9: I think a lot of people will relate to that. Donna in Jindalee says, yesterday I finally tiled my kitchen walls after living in the new build house for over 6 years. Looks so good and wondered why I left it so long. And Dave in Mount Nazura says, there's an unwritten rule of shed DIY that you must have at least 3 projects on the go at all times. If at risk of falling under this number, all projects must be stopped until more projects are started. That's good advice, isn't it?
10: The good advice also is that I've got no practical skills, so I only venture so far. But it's the people that do have skills but don't have the time. So
9: yes.
10: Your partner says to you, let's do a bathroom renovation.
9: No.
10: And then the walls pull down, there's no shower cubicle,
9: yeah.
10: And you're living like that for three
9: years.
10: The ones to be wary of.
9: I tell you who I've got on the line. I've got Brad, who is in the powerboats in the Avon Descent. Thank you, Slim. How are you feeling about the weekend, Brad?
6: We're excited. It's been a while since we've had a low year. It's been several years, so we're very excited. Hell or high water, we will race. We don't mind if it's low or high.
9: You like a low year is what I'm hearing.
6: It's the great equaliser. So if you're fast and you're young and you're fit, and as soon as the water leaves the river, it comes down to skill and the old men normally come through.
9: The old men, did you say?
6: Yes, we've done it quite a few times. This will be number 27.
9: Oh, wow. So, I mean, I was going to say that it's not for the people whose coccyxes have seen better days, because you'd be bouncing along in that thing, hitting the odd rock, wouldn't you?
6: That's right. So it is, at this stage, it'll be the lowest one ever competed.
9: Yeah.
6: The lowest ever at this stage was COVID, and luckily we actually cancelled it during COVID as a coincidence. But that's actually, it's slightly lower than that now.
9: And have you got crew on the side on the riverbanks cheering you on?
6: I would say patiently waiting is probably a better way to look at it. But, yes, there will be a lot of people, a lot of spectators looking for carnage along the river. So we're all looking forward to it.
9: I love it. It's a blood sport. Brad, thanks for calling in. He's doing the Avon Descent in a powerboat. 27 times they've done it. I wonder if this is 28th. We'll check on the water levels next.

0: Clash there with London Calling. If you have an unfinished job at home, send me a photo. Maybe we'll be able to help a little later on. We've got some handy people coming into the studio. The Avon Descent takes place on water, and when there's not enough, it can make racing tough going. Last month, we saw less than average rainfall, and shortly we're going to find out how this might impact the iconic event.
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0: As you would well know, last month did not deliver a great deal of rain in the way of rainfall. For many parts of WA, July was one of the driest on record. The City Gauge only managed to record 56.8 millimetres of rain, less than half its long-term July average of 147 millimetres. Not the news organisers of the Avon Descent want to hear with the event set to take place this weekend. Let's find out more about what the interest in the race has been like this year and how the dry conditions will impact the style of racing we'll see. Greg Kading is chairman. Are you chairman or chairman, Greg Kading? He's chairman. He's Jamaican accent.
3: I'm chairman, mate.
0: Chairman.
3: I can be Jamaican if you want.
0: Okay, let's do it. What sort of interest have you had in the event this year?
3: Oh, look, actually, we've had a good response. The early bird entries were 10% up on last year, which is really nice. And we're going to have around about 300 people clawing their way down the Avon River this weekend coming. And maybe it will be clawing, maybe it won't. But, obviously we've had a very dry July leading up to the event.
0: I thought you said clobbering, which is also a good adjective. So clawing and clobbering their way down. Yeah. How are the water levels looking in comparison to
3: this? Actually, they're not terribly bad. I mean, yes, it has been a very dry July. There's no question. But, when we look back on 2010, 2012, the dry years, even back to 1976, the difference this year is we did have some very good lead on rains earlier in the season, which means the catchment's quite wet up. And so if there's any rain like this front that's coming through over the coming week, then that will quickly convert to runoff, and the return time down through the valley is likely to be around about 48 to 72 hours. So we're actually expecting the water levels to either hold or slightly increase on what they are at the moment, which is good.
0: What kind of logistical challenges do the competitors face when they're in low water?
3: Well, I mean, the main thing for those, you get the serious in terms of the ones that have raced it before and are racing again, and what they tend to do is they go up regularly on multiple weekends, and they paddle it at multiple depths, so they've got a very good idea of what the channels are, even on day one when it's mainly open water, but at this water level, of course, there's sandbars. They can pick and choose the routes where they know that water will prevail, and they can get a continuous paddle right through. But for those who are doing it for the one-off, maybe for the first time, aiming to do the ultimate challenge their parents did back in the 70s and 80s or whatever, if they don't get the regular practice in, then they could hit sandbars at this level, or they're going to get tree obstacles because they're picking the wrong route through the tea trees and things like that. So that's the kind of logistical challenges you face when the water's as low as it is now. And it just means you haven't got the knowledge of the options that are available to you at lower water level.
0: There you go. So knowledge is everything. I'm not hearing anything from you that suggests that it might be called off. Is that fair to say?
3: Oh, no, no.
0: Yeah, it's on.
3: Look, it's the only thing that's ever stopped it in its 54-year history was COVID.
0: Yeah.
3: And even then, I think that was probably because I was so bullish that it was going to go ahead, and I got the ring from the same person who was doing it to everybody saying, well, if you think it's going to happen, it's not, because it's COVID and we can't risk the spread to the broader community, because you do get a very heavy spectator presence down through the Avon Valley National Parks and Wiyanga National Parks and along the river. And there was the fear of COVID. That's the only time the event hasn't run. So really, it's never been a question that we would cancel the event. And it would want to be even lower water levels before we'd probably think of changing the course of the event.
0: It'd be un-Australian to cancel it, wouldn't it, Greg?
3: Absolutely. You know, the Avon Descent has always been and remains the most iconic and longest-running Māori sport event in WA. And, you know, it's been going since 1973, started off with 49 competitors, was still getting numbers like over 300 who still want to challenge themselves to an ultimate test. And it's an ultimate test for us too. I mean, people don't seem to realise you're running this through five local government areas, you're running it to some extent through non-readily accessible Wilderness National Park in the Avon Valley and the Wenyanga National Parks, and so logistically it's definitely sort of big on our agenda, and you know, no sooner one Avon Descent finishes and we're trying to organise the approvals and the event for next year.
0: So there's not even time to bust out the beer and the barbecue shapes, you're just like straight into it.
3: No, there's always time for that. There's always time for that, and those who have been around long enough would know that we used to bust out more than just the beer and that. It's, it's certainly not the same as it was in those early years, so it'll be more decorum around, and people can feel quite comfortable camping at the overnight spot at Cobbler Pool and mixing it with the competitors and enjoy the event. But yeah, there's lots of options also now, also for families too. So not everyone wants to do 124Ks. Gone are those days when everybody just wanted to do the ultimate challenge. So we've got a thing this year called the Blazewater Splash and Dash. So you go to the finish line, grab your Anaconda sit on top or your BCF sit on top and paddle with the family, just do a 5 kilometre circuit and you'll get a medal for participating in an Avon Descent short course event. So it's a great family opportunity, and those entries are still open, so feel free to come down this Sunday and have a go yourself.
0: And otherwise find all that information online, Greg Kading?
3: Absolutely, absolutely. Go to the Avon Descent website for sure, avondescent.com, and away you go.
0: Greg Kading is the chairman of the Avon Descent. Greg, thanks for filling us in on the latest.
3: No worries. Thank you very much for having me. Cheers. Bye-bye.

0: Small Faces and Tin Soldier there. Dicko, love that. Another banger. I wonder if you saw the footage of the Jamaican netball team piled on top of one another after winning gold at the Commonwealth Games. Having vanquished our diamonds, my next guest hasn't stopped crying. I hope you will join her in her bereavement.
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0: Back in 2023, ahead of the Netball World Cup in South Africa, a group of local netball fanatics got together and formed Perth's own D-grade Diamonds. They had their own uniforms. They each glommed onto their favourite player, started some social media accounts, and stepped into as much limelight as was possible for a group of subpar community netballers. Mel Strutt is one of them. And to say she's been a little sad since the Diamonds shock loss to Jamaica at the Commonwealth Games is an understatement. Mel, I hate to resurface your trauma so soon after the event. For anyone who missed the game, can you just describe that final minute?
3: Devastating. I think whenever you're losing by
0: I just thought you should have some sad music to accompany this story.
3: Oh, sad music for me.
0: Yeah,
3: thank you. Listen, the tears have been okay, so let's just talk it through.
0: Yes.
3: We're down by, evened up, we're down by a goal. We've just put on a fresh new shooter, her first time playing for Australia, and then all of a sudden, she there, without a warm-up, can tie the game with just seconds to go. And as you would if you hadn't warmed up and you're sitting in front of a Commonwealth Games crowd, she missed the shot. We go down by 1 point and the D-grade Diamonds sit crying in a lounge room together. That's what it was like.
0: My next question was were you alone when this happened? But you weren't. You were surrounded by your family, really, weren't you?
3: Yeah, but pretty much the community family. But I'm going to be honest, it was a replay because we all have children under the age of 5 and we couldn't watch. We couldn't watch at the local time, so it was a Sunday morning replay for the girls.
0: Were you shocked?
3: Do you know what? This is a little bit cyclical for the Diamonds. They get a little bit comfortable. A beautiful World Cup win in Cape Town, and then we get to a position where our game style gets figured out, and the Jamaicans were clinical and incredibly athletic versus our physicality. We're a bit of a, we're a bit physical, the Diamonds. We like to push people over, our very own Courtney Bruce. So, you know, shocked, but also maybe what needed to happen.
0: I've asked around the office and we've all chipped in to send you a box of tissues, Mel, and some pawpaw cream for the nasal redness. Have you been able to get back to work?
3: Got back to work. Unfortunately, D-grade Diamonds hasn't quite paid the bills and we're still paying off the debt from the Cape Town trip. However, for all Aussie fans who do back the Diamonds, the World Cup, which is actually the pistol resistance of netball, that's what you want to win. Com games are okay, but that is in Sydney next year. So our bank accounts, we'll send you our GoFundMe. D-grade Diamonds are making a comeback. On this occasion, we're probably going to stick to our old dresses because the new Diamonds dresses don't quite fit the 40-year-old body.
0: And Saturday breakfast, I know I'm doing afternoons today, but Saturday breakfast demands exclusive rights to be crossing to the D-grade Diamonds as the World Cup unfolds. If you could get a message to the Diamonds right now, what would you say from the team, Mel?
3: Listen, girls, at the end of the day, we know you have what it takes. Recoup yourselves. We've got pretty much less than 12 months for the D-grade Diamonds to come and want to party with you in Sydney next year. So just be ready. We'll be there and we still love you.
0: And at the last World Cup, your goal was to have a bubble tea with them. Did you get there?
3: Courtney Bruce. Listen, I can send you for your Facebook page, but we got the best picture with Courtney Bruce. She came over, she saw us. We were outside where they partied. I may have snuck in a little bit because I'm a D-grade Diamond who likes to push the rules a little bit, but my other D-grade Diamonds are school teachers. So they're a bit, they obey the rules. They were very hospitable to us, having travelled all the way to South Africa to support them. So we're big Diamonds girls.
0: Is that what we call a stalker in other language?
3: Yeah, actually, don't tell the cops if you can keep that between us. But we do know where she lives, but we wouldn't publish that anywhere.
0: To you and your D-grade Diamond teammates, everyone here at the ABC sends their thoughts and prayers. And remember, what doesn't kill you makes you stronger. Mel Strutt, thank you for having a chat with me today.
3: Thank you so much. Cheers. Appreciate it.

0: David Bowie there with Young Americans. Thank you to those of you who've reminded me that the New Zealand won gold. Frank in Winthrop says, us New Zealanders are very happy. We are the Commonwealth Games champions for the next 4 years. Congratulations, Silver Ferns. I agree. I'm sorry for getting that wrong. And Pedro in Murdoch is enjoying the music and I'm enjoying playing it too. Annie, hello to you. And Chris, who also pointed out the New Zealand win. A bit of traffic around Tonkin Highway northbound after Morley Drive in Naranda. The left lane is closed by incident response. No traffic delays, however, proceed with caution. There's a crash on the Reed Highway westbound exit to Malaga Drive. Where's Malaga? In the fridge. No in Naranda. Vehicle on the right verge. Towing services are on site. No major delays. Drive safely around there. There's also a truck that's broken down on Reed Highway at the eastbound exit to Malaga Drive in Malaga. Once is enough for that joke. Left lane, left turn lane is blocked. Traffic is flowing. Exercise caution. And a crash on the Roe Highway eastbound exit to Tonkin Highway southbound is closed at Forest Field. Incident response are attending and towing services are also on site. Traffic is slow on approach around there too. So seek an alternative route if you can. Alternative? I don't know. After the news, Slim Pickings, where you get to help choose the tunes on afternoons. And do you have any unfinished jobs at home? Have you run out of bricks for that path down the side? Is the balustrade on the back deck still crooked? Send me photos. I have help at hand and they call themselves professional DIY dykes. The hot chippies standing by to take your home handy person questions. Should you have them? Should you need their advice? 0437 221025. Send photos, or even better, call 1300 221025. It is 1 o'clock.
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5: Good afternoon, Jonathan Hopper with ABC News. Two men have faced court in the state's southwest charged with murder, Harriet Dash reports.
6: 30-year-old Cody Scott Pratsky and 33-year-old Paul Allen Diver are facing one count of murder stemming from an incident in Australind just after 1 o'clock on Sunday morning. It's alleged the pair attacked a 29-year-old man with a metal pole, inflicting critical injuries. He was found by paramedics and taken to Bunbury Hospital, where he was pronounced dead. The accused men faced Bunbury Magistrates Court this morning, where they did not enter a plea. Friends and family of the pair appeared visibly upset during court proceedings. The two men were remanded in custody and will face Stirling Gardens Magistrates Court by video link later this month.
5: A 34-year-old woman has pleaded guilty to a downgraded charge of manslaughter in the Supreme Court sitting in Geraldton. Melina Rose Anne Ryan had been due to stand trial on a charge of murder in relation to the death of a man known to her in December 2024. She will remain in custody while reports are completed ahead of her sentencing in November. The WA District Court has been told the former Bishop of Broome, who's accused of sexual offences, used to go to a beach house where he didn't want to be disturbed. David Webber reports.
7: Christopher Saunders is accused of offending against three young men when he was the Bishop of Broome. The court's heard from Mary Ann Van Dahl, who worked as the Bishop's personal assistant. She's told the court he'd ask her to buy clothes for younger men. Ms. Van Dahl said Mr. Saunders would go to a location known as the Beach House, and he'd tell her he didn't want to be disturbed for a few days. The Beach House was where one of Mr. Saunders' alleged victims has claimed he was kissed and touched sexually without his consent. The trial continues.
5: The Premier Roger Cook says his government will follow through with its commitments to the electorate of Secret Harbour regardless of the result of the upcoming by-election. Since WA Labor announced its candidate, Georgia Tree, the government has pledged millions of dollars to public schools and TAFE facilities in the electorate and committed to building the Carnup train station. Mr. Cook says those commitments will be delivered.
8: This is a commitment we're making to the people of Western Australia, and as government, we will always make sure that we stick by our commitments. One of the three key things that you do in government, you do what you say you're going to do. You deal with the issues of the day and you provide a vision for the future.
5: The parliamentary inquiry into the government's proposal to restrict gambling

0: ads has kicked off in Canberra. The inquiry has so far heard from anti-gambling advocates, including a former NRL player who says he was offered cocaine by betting company employees as an inducement. Labor's legislation will need either Greens or Coalition support in the Senate, but the Greens say the changes don't go far enough. Acting Liberal leader Jane Hume says the Coalition's yet to land on its position.
1: That legislation, as you said, is before a Senate inquiry right now. I think we should wait and see what that Senate inquiry recommends before we make a final decision.
0: Firefighters in Greece are resuming their attempts to contain wildfires west of Athens, the BBC's Sarah Rainsford reports.
2: After France and Spain, now Greece is burning. The worst fire is to the west of Athens, fuelled by high temperatures, bone-dry ground and high winds. People have been evacuated and hundreds of firefighters are battling the flames. Two were killed when their helicopter was hit from behind by another and plunged to the ground. Just hours earlier, the country's prime minister had warned of the risks of flying to douse the flames in such strong winds. With fires still advancing towards Athens, he's warned of extremely difficult days ahead.
0: In sport, North Melbourne AFL.

0: against Ireland in the AFLW's first representative match on Saturday, with the home team coming away 50-point winners in front of a sold-out North Sydney Oval crowd. Garner says the league should replicate the scheduling each year.
1: I think some sort of exhibition game would be really cool. Whether that's State of Origin or Oz and Irish, whatever it is. I think it's a great way to create hype around the season.
0: WA's weather: showers developing over the western Pilbara, Gascoyne, northern parts of the southwest land division and western goldfields. The chance of a late thunderstorm near the west coast south of Geraldton. In Perth, a sunny day today with a high chance of showers, most likely in the evening. A possible thunderstorm near the coast late this afternoon and evening, a top today of 23. Right now in the city, though, it's 23.6.
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6: How are you off for unfinished projects around your house? We have taken a decades-long approach to finishing our place, which means we've become possibly a little too comfortable looking at things that need doing, with the undone thing eventually becoming invisible. Tony says, growing up, I was fascinated by a round wooden plaque on our next-door neighbour's kitchen wall. It had these words written on it, around Tuit, and Tuit is spelled T-U-I-T. That's cute. It's a cultural stereotype that all lesbians are handy, but I reckon if you want to get anything done and there is a lesbian anywhere near you, you should ask her. My next couple of guests describe themselves as professional DIY dykes, and it will be my great pleasure to further lean in on the ABC's woke agenda by seeking LGBTQI advice on unfinished handy projects around the house. I hope you'll join me for that conversation, and if that's not enough to get you choking on your 1:30 cup of tea, after 2 o'clock, teachers are more terrified than the rest of us about taking sex education classes. Back in my day, it was a euphemism-rich field of seeds being planted in mummy's tummy and very good fun cuddles. Did your parents ever give you the talk? How did it go? What can you remember of it? 0437 221025, or give me a call and see if you can get my eyebrows to fly off the top of my head. It's going to be a fun hour.
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6: Did I make you?

0: Says me. How do you go for slim pickings today?
1: Yeah, well, as we know, the Commonwealth Games are officially over. A big gold rush for the Australian team, bringing 171 medals home, 70 of them gold. The time difference was a bit awkward, wasn't it, Amber?
0: It was, as we heard from Mel Strutt, D-grade diamonds superstar.
1: Yeah.
0: Yeah, they watched it on replay.
1: Unless you're nocturnal, unless you're a microbat, it was very hard to see the finals. Well, Delta Goodrum, Simple Minds were among the performers who took to the stage for the closing ceremony. That brings the Games to an end, at least until 2030, when India hosts the next Commonwealth Games. And I thought that could be the topic for Slim Pickings today, closing songs. Songs about the end of something. So it could be a door closing. It could be a song about a bar closing. It might be a song to do with the end of a relationship, or maybe the party is over.
0: Oh, yes.
1: Which I think was a Willie Nelson song, The Party's Over. Uh-huh. So there's one suggestion already. The End of the Line could be a possibility for this segment. Nice. The Travelling Wilburys. Simple Minds, Don't You Forget About Me. Or maybe Leaving on a Jet Plane for all the athletes heading home by Peter, Paul and Mary.
0: Lovely, lovely selection there from Slim.
1: Yeah, so 0437 221 0025. Send through your song that is about, it's about closing. It's about the end of something, and we've got an hour to weigh through those. We'll play one after two.
0: As the Americans like to say, it's about closure.
1: Closure.
0: Yeah, it's about closure. Mm. Before we get to our tradie ladies, do send in photographs and or questions you might have about home handiwork around the place that you might need some advice on. Slim just needs his house.
1: Yeah, I need a lot done. And don't send me the carpenters close to you because it's not close to you. So I don't want that one.
0: No Googling. I mean, you can Google, but just don't tell us about it. Before we get to the unfinished jobs around your place, here's Steely Dan.

0: 13 minutes after 1 o'clock here on 102.5 ABC Radio Perth. Do you have any unfinished jobs at home? Have you run out of bricks for that path down the side, balustrade on the back deck still crooked? Send me photos. I have help at hand. They call themselves professional DIY dykes, the hot chippies, standing by to take your home handy person questions should you need them. 0437 221025. Send photos, or even better, call 1300 221025. They're very approachable. All handy person questions welcome.
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0: Are you a handy person? Do you get things done around the house? Or perhaps you are shacked up with a handy person, but the handy person isn't so great at getting the jobs finished? I think our record for unfinished jobs was a couple of light fittings that blew up for some reason, and it took us 15 years to get a sparky around to take the electrical tape off the exposed wires and put some proper light fittings on. If you have an unfinished project at home and you would like some advice or even a cheer squad to cheer you on, stay tuned. Emily Walker and Maya Cole call themselves the Hot Chippies, and I'm prepared to vouch for both the levels of hotness, but we are yet to discuss the levels of handiness. Thanks for coming in. Nice and close on your mics, girls. They're both sitting back there so relaxed.
4: Hi.
0: I might have relaxed them while you were listening to that song. How did a couple of girls like you find yourself in a business like this? Emily, I'll start with you.
4: Well, we're actually a couple, so we found each other on Tinder.
0: Nice.

0: and connected over the fact that we were both qualified carpenters or chippies. And yeah, it kind of, I guess when we started working together, we were working for other people, but there was always going to be an evolution of us stepping out on our own and taking that leap of faith. And yeah, we've been doing it for about a year now and it's pretty good.
1: Everyone to me these days looks baby-faced, and you two in particular. But what's the pathway like as a young person, like qualified chippy? I am in awe of that. Like, I watch cabin building, woodworking videos on YouTube. Come the revolution, I want to lead a cult into the woods where I build a cabin out of pallet wood. What about you? How did you find your way into that?
0: Well, my entry into carpentry was actually a pathway to stay in Australia long term. I'm a British national. So I did my qualification as an international student, qualified in 2022, but Maya did the conventional apprenticeship.
2: Yeah, I did my apprenticeship over East. I started when I was 25, I think, just got over working behind the bar. So I thought I'd jump in and get my hands dirty.
1: I just want to know what you did with your English accent. Did you just put it in the bin when your plane landed?
0: I was born and grew up in South Africa, so.
1: Oh, there you go.
0: But I did have a very strong English accent when I came to Australia. But yeah, just it dissolves pretty quick.
1: It sure has. Yeah. The concept of the lady tradie is nothing new these days, but talk to me about encouraging women to join you in the field, because you're still outnumbered and I won't say outgunned, but you're really outnumbered on the building site. Maya, do you want to speak to that?
2: Can you go? No, Emily's a better speaker than I am.
1: Okay, fair enough.
2: Very good at articulating.
0: Yeah, I think it's definitely something that we feel like sometimes we didn't have women that we could kind of look up to when we were starting out. And that's also, like, I guess the stronger message behind our business is to be the change that we want to see in the industry and encourage more women to get involved and pick up tools. We actually have a job potentially in Geraldton helping the women's shed do their fit out. We're going up on Friday to talk to them. So big shout out to them. And yeah, I think it's kind of like a sole purpose behind, like the greater purpose behind us in business is to kind of get more women on tools.
1: Emily in Texas, Queensland says, we'd love to have the girls out at our farm, but we would need them for about a month. So a lot of unfinished jobs around there. Yeah, so if you have a job that needs finishing around your place and you would like some advice from these incredible women, do get in touch, 0437 221025. What are you working on at the moment?
0: Doing smaller residential stuff. We've just finished a big commercial project out in the Murchison. And now we're kind of casting our net and building our residential arm of the business, but we still want to stay commercial. Neither of us have had a business before, so we're also learning the ropes and raw donging it pretty hard and figuring out the logistics and balancing the admin side of it and the business development side, but also being on the tools full time. So it's a bit of a juggling act.
1: They're very different skills, aren't they? Running your own business to creating something and somebody else being the boss of it and being in charge and chasing up the money and booking you. I mean, I'm full of mad respect for you taking this on. I mean, as I mentioned, you look very young.
0: Yeah. I'm not. I'm actually 37.
1: Get out.
0: Yeah. So I did my course when I was 31. I started. So I also think, like, you know, anybody can pick up new skills at any age.
1: Yeah.
0: And there is definitely a pathway to, like, carve out a career on the tools. And, yeah.
1: I've got to say, I think maybe it came from being divorced, but my mum, she was on first name basis with the power tool hire company down the road back in the 80s. Mm. And she was a tiny little thing, 5'2", and she'd get out on top of the roof with a straw hat on, a red chenille trackie, kid you not, and decide she wanted a skylight in the kitchen that day. And so she'd had an angle grinder and she was up there doing it. She cut holes in walls. And it was such great role modelling for me, because I saw that if something needed doing, you did it. And I think I might have been just screwing an IKEA leg on the underneath of a bench, which is nothing. And my daughter at the time, she was a teenager, came out and said, good role modelling, Mum. So I do like that, you know. And I have noticed that since my husband's retired, I'm like, okay, you can do everything.
0: Put him to work.
1: 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There are a couple of

0: 30 tradies, which feels kind of diminishing in some way. Tell me if this is true or false. There's a hierarchy on a building site and chippies are at the top. Is that true or false?
1: False.
0: False. Who's at the top?
2: Sparkies.
0: Sparkies.
2: 100%. Yeah. Well, they think they are at least.
1: They've got the arrogance of it.
0: Maybe that's the greater question. I had a look on Reddit. It can be a great sort of background information. And someone said second in command are the Portaloo service technicians. Otherwise, the whole job turns to
2: shit. She did it.
1: I did it.
0: Do you know what, Maya? Better you than me, because it's usually me. And this person said typically the electrician runs the project and the owner denies change orders. So there's a bit of that too going on. I occasionally do this storytelling night, and the last time I did it, I described a scene where I entered a home where everyone was panicking. It was the room where my best friend was about to give birth, except for one woman who was doing the dishes, and she then went on to, and chopped some wood. And I said in this story, because this is the way of the lesbian, I wonder if I've just stereotyped a whole social cohort, but a woman with short grey hair did come up to me afterwards. She pointed at me, looked me directly in the eyes, and she said, yes. And I feel that was some kind of approbation.
1: Yeah.
0: Am I right?
1: Yeah, 100%.
0: Thank you. So here we go. You can't spell shed without she.
1: Oh, I love that.
0: Says Becky with the good soul, who's topping it up today in her shed. She's Becky. Beck's got an apron on, and I am a recipient of a little wooden heart that Beck made, which is I just absolutely treasure. The joy of a job start to finish of seeing something that you built with your hands. Describe that for the uninitiated.
2: Oh, it's awesome. I think like going from absolutely nothing and then having a roof on is such a rewarding process to be a part of. I think it's great.

0: month, you can do a business post in our local community Facebook group, which is in Fremantle. And Ursula had mentioned that she was incognito on a Facebook community page in Fremantle. There's quite a few. So we just shot and, yeah, put up a post calling for her to hopefully share our business. And she's missed it. But
1: I saw it. Get out there and smash that blue collar ceiling, you beautiful women. They're the hot chippies, a.k.a. Emily Walker and Maya Cole. Here's Ursula. Here's a bit of Ursula being a bra mechanic. Thanks, girls.
2: Yeah. I'm looking for the owner of a 10DD grey granny bra with underwire issues 2017 model. It's me. Come on. All right, pop the hood. Yay, old lady, haven't seen one of these in years.
3: Yeah, it's vintage.
2: No, it's a checkbox is what it is. You should have come to see me ages ago.
3: What the hell?
2: I've got an antenna. You can catch talkback radio on this. Oh, I'm a racist bastard.
1: That's Ursula there. If you missed it, her series is on ABC iView as we speak. Thanks, great girls. It was brilliant.
4: Thank you so much.

0: Neil in Mount Hawthorne is loving the music this afternoon. So am I. Dicko was keen on it too. Kate says, lots of suggestions coming through for Slim Pickings, the theme of which is closing on account of the, what's it called, the Commonwealth Games having closed out. There's a smoke alert for Pickering Brook, Carmel and surrounding areas in the city of Kalamunda. Road users on Canning Road are advised to drive to the conditions. The smoke is the result of prescribed burning being carried out in the area. It's expected to clear. I just got a bit of it there. Late Monday evening, shut doors and windows, turn off air conditioners. If driving through the area, turn on headlights and drive slowly. If you cannot see clearly, pull over to the left. Keep your headlights and hazard lights on and wait until the smoke clears. You can find more information on the WA Emergency website. Tech Daddy is coming up after the news headlines. Surprising fan club crossover Venn diagram between the Knitters and the Tech Daddy fan club. They wanted to meet him. I had to get him down from his busy cubicle from the radio production floor, drag him away from his important duties. So Tech Daddy's coming up after the news headlines. Get your questions in 1300 221 0025. It is 1:30.
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0: Or, as the case may be with Amber Cunningham, Joe will be back tomorrow. It may or may not surprise you that the Knitting Community / Tech Daddy fan club has a high crossover, all that analogue work, and yet they remained keen to meet and greet one of the station's biggest stars. His trouble name is Gianfranco Di Giovanni, but you know him as Tech Daddy, and he's very useful if the tech at your house is glitchy and not doing what it's supposed to do. 1300 221 0025. The lines are open. There will be no, have you tried turning it off here? There will be no sarcastic millennial offspring getting frustrated at you for having all your passwords stuck on the fridge. It's a judgment-free, shame-free, solutions-based, welcoming space. Come on in. 0437 221 0025. Second order of business is Slim Pickings' theme for today. It's songs about closing. In honour of the Commonwealth Games having wrapped up, songs about things finishing, ending, closing, stopping, ceasing to exist and buggering off. 0437 221 0025. Get your suggestions in. Now, I can tell you that Jonathan Hopper and Tabarak Algerud have been passing notes like children. Haven't you, Jonathan Hopper?
4: Yes.
0: You have. Is there anything you'd like to show me? I'm your teacher.
4: Tabs is suggesting which one we do first for...
0: The Hop of the Pops.
4: Yes.
0: Okay, so it's going to be a team effort. I do like that. Please stick around for Hop of the Pops, wherein Jonathan Hopper reads the lyrics to a song. You don't win anything. No free tickets for you here. It's our point of difference, is that winners are losers here on Afternoons. That's coming up after the headlines. What's
4: happening? After the headlines. Good afternoon, Amber. The Premier, Roger Cook, says the development of the Carnup train station in the electorate of Secret Harbour was locked in before the by-election was called. On Sunday, the state government announced $10 million in funding for the long-delayed station. WA Labor has also committed millions of dollars to public schools and other facilities in Secret Harbour. The federal government has confirmed the first bird mass mortality event from H5 bird flu in Australia. Testing taken from a larger group of sick and dead birds in South Australia's southeast has returned positive results. There are 74 confirmed cases of the H5 strain across the country, 54 in South Australia. And the Greens are appealing to the Coalition to team up with them to overhaul the federal government's proposed gambling reforms. Labor will need to rely on the minor party or the Liberals and Nationals to get the changes through the Parliament. Greens Senator Sarah Hanson-Young says she wants more action on inducements and advertising restrictions. Thank you, Amber.
0: Thanks, John.
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0: With Tabarak Algerud, how's it looking out there?
5: Well, we have a broad northwest cloud band and a trough along the west Pilbara coast, which are producing unseasonal rainfall to the western Pilbara and the Gascoyne. That cloud band will link up with a cold front that's already approaching the west coast, bringing some heavier rainfall to many districts, including the metro area. So enjoy the sunshine today while you can, because we will see a change of weather from tonight, with showers developing and possible thunderstorms near the coast. The showers will will continue into tomorrow morning before easing on Wednesday with sunny breaks in between. In Perth, we've already passed our forecast maximum, getting to a warm 24 degrees, and it's staying sunny until those showers start pushing through tonight. We'll probably see most of the rain overnight and early tomorrow morning, could pick up around 15 millimetres. It will be a milder night, though, dropping to 11 degrees before a cooler top of 19 tomorrow. Partly cloudy and 20 on Wednesday and Thursday before the wet weather returns again. So not a bad start to the new month, Amber.
0: Are you able to assist in the delivering of the lyrics to a popular song for this edition of Hop of the Pops?
5: How am I going to assist? I was just...
0: I thought it was notes. It wasn't you. Okay. Is there a part she can do?
4: You can do the whole lot if you like, Tabs.
5: Oh, you do it first. I'll do the second time.
4: Oh, you're going to do the second one. Okay.
5: No. Yeah. Are you doing both?
4: No, just one. We'll have another one next hour.
5: You do it first and I'll do it again.
0: Yeah.
5: After.
0: Yeah, okay. The rerun.
5: Yeah, the rerun.
4: All right.
0: Okay. Sounds like a... So the deal is that Jonathan Hopper reads the lyrics to a popular stupid song usually, but you chose it, which worries me because you're a millennial or are you a Gen X?
4: I'm young right Gen on X. The edge.
0: You cuspy.
4: Yeah, a bit of both.
0: Okay, because anyway, it could go either way. It could go very badly or very well.
4: This one's from 1967.
0: Oh, cool. Okay, yeah.
4: Because I wandered over this morning to have a quick chat and there we were on a Monday morning with the sun shining, all dressed in black.
0: Okay.
4: So I thought,
0: is that a clue?
4: A bit goth today.
0: Oh, okay.
4: But the first one's not.
0: Okay. All right.
5: We've Hit altered it a little bit.
0: We rewrote lyrics?
5: We rewrote.
4: Just slightly.
0: Is that allowed?
5: Just to match today.
4: Yeah.
0: Vibe. Okay. All right. I'm curious to see what's happening.
5: Okay.
4: The real lyrics.
5: Okay.
4: Yeah.
0: Okay.
4: Here she comes, she's all dressed in black, PR shoes and a big straw hat. She's never early, she's always late. First thing you learn is you always gotta wait.
0: Okay, I have no idea what that is.
4: Really?
0: I'm a simpleton though. I'm easily fooled.
5: Did you notice where we altered it?
0: No, I have no idea what it is.
5: Okay.
0: Could be anything.
5: I'll do the proper version.
0: One more time.
5: Here he comes, he's all dressed in black. He has shoes and a big straw hat. He's never early, he's always late. First thing you learn is that you always gotta wait.
0: See, you know, you're training in news readerliness. It's so apparent, isn't
4: she's
0: it?
4: She's really good.
0: She's
4: probably
0: good.
4: Better, I think, than myself.
0: I don't want to hurt your feelings.
5: Right? I don't know. I just thought we had to read it very seriously.
0: You do. You sounded very newsy. It's the whole point. If you know what that song is, text in the answer 0437. Thank you to you two.
4: Thanks. Sam.
0: What a pair of stars. They always are. And they're giggly and so cute before I turn their microphones on, which is why they had to pass notes to each other. Before Tech Daddy gets here, 1300 221 0025 or 0437 221 0025. If you have a question about the tech that is either behaving or not behaving at your house. Before that, here's Mott the Hoople.

0: Mott the Hoople there and all the young dudes. Was he David Bowie's roadie or something? I think there's a story like that. One of you can find out. Tell me I'm right or wrong. The Hop of the Pops was, here you go, you got it right, Matt, Waiting for the Man, Velvet Underground, and another person. Please pop your name on so I can shout you out. I'm Waiting for My Man by the Velvet Underground, including Lou Reed, a song about waiting for your drug dealer. I mean, you know. I've never done that. I would not know what that's like. It's time for this. TikTok
1: with Kick Daddy. 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
0: Who did the Kick Daddy voice?
2: I don't know, actually.
0: It's really good.
2: Is it Hopper?
0: Could be
2: Hopper. He's got quite a deep voice.
0: He does, but it was good. I like that.
2: You know, someone came up to me at the knit-in the other week and was like, I didn't know that's how Jonathan Hopper actually spoke. I thought he'd just put it on, that ag.
0: Yeah.
2: I said, no, he's just. That's how he sounds.
0: Know. Yep. Gravitas is exactly his middle name.
2: Exactly the same.
0: Yeah.
2: People should give us a call if they've got technical queries.
0: 1300 221025 or 0437 221025 are the numbers you need to tap in to the gigantic brain bank. He's like a data center, except he uses less water.
2: Oh, I use a lot of water, actually.
0: Do you?
2: Yeah, got to keep hydrated.
0: Okay, that's why he looks so youthful. He's got fans. You've got a story to tell me about something.
2: Yeah,
0: we've
2: been digging back into the archives of, you know, technical milestones while we're waiting for people to call us on 1300 221025 with their technical problems. And I have a look each week to see if something has come out that is notable, of interest, of some cool stuff, some gadget, some whiz-bang thing. And this week is the anniversary of the TRS-80, which I'm sure immediately comes to mind, doesn't it? Damn, you know the TRS-80.
0: Like blank look.
2: So the TRS-80 was a computer that you could buy. It was one of the first sort of personal computers, and they came out in 1977, around the same time as the Apple II computer, which was very popular, and the Commodore.
0: What year did you say?
2: 1977.
0: 77, that's old.
2: Yeah, so announced around that time, sort of broadly available around 1980s is when most people kind of had it. But was one of these first machines that you could plug in and, you know, use it for word processing and, you know, spreadsheets and all that sort of thing. Used a lot for people programming themselves. So lots of people learned how to use that to program. Used like a type of computer programming called BASIC that used to be used quite broadly, and sold 10,000 units in its first year, and then sold over 200,000 over its lifespan, and then 2.4 million by the time it was discontinued. Continued in 1981.
0: What did it look like?
2: It looks like, well, you'd plug it into your TV, right?
0: Oh.
2: Because that'd be the main screen. So it connects in. Do you remember when old things used to have the little wire and you'd go and put little forks into the back of the...
0: There's some really good miming.
2: Yeah, you can't really see it on radio. But you'd attach it to your TV, and then it had a keyboard, and it could take like big cartridge things, and it could also have controllers and other peripherals as well. You can put floppy disks.

0: disks into it and all sorts of things as you go along. It had 4 kilobytes of RAM, which was cutting edge technology in 1980.
1: Nothing.
0: Nothing. But did make it to Australia. Was sold here by Tandy in shops around in the 80s. And yeah, we've got a little bit of a clip of when it first made it to our shores.
2: For the entire family, there's the new TRS-80 color computer at only $599. 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The color computer is expandable too. It can communicate and it will work with a printer.
1: That was a very on-air voice, wasn't it? I would like to speak like that. I'm putting your cap.
0: Talking about prepared broadcast voices, that's straight from the National Film and Sound Archive from 1980. So, yeah, that's a little bit of that. So I don't know if anyone's had a TRS-80 or maybe they might have had the Dick Smith System 80, which was another system that Dick Smith kind of brought out about the same time, imported from a company in Hong Kong to kind of capitalize on the fact that this machine was very popular. It was apparently, you know, quite popular in itself, so people might have had the Dick Smith one, but this was the Tandy TRS-80 and was maligned over time because apparently it used to rust and stop working, so it was called the Trash 80. That was the nickname. So that's TRS-80.
1: I think it's been a bit of a scam. Plugging into the telly was really smart for back then, wasn't it?
0: Because yeah,
1: that's all the monitor is, isn't it?
0: That was a big TV, yeah.
1: Wendy has called. Wendy, what would you like to ask Tech Daddy?
3: Oh, good afternoon. I've got an Apple iMac, which is about 6-7 years old, and I'm looking at upgrading it. Mm-hmm. Would I be better off buying a laptop or a desktop? It's for home, so would I be better off getting a new iMac, a Mac Mini, or a laptop?
0: Well, it really depends. Like, is there any opportunity where you'd like to take that computer away or pack it away or something like that? So I think the thing is the laptops are portable. That's their main benefit, that you can actually just pick them up and put them wherever. But you could get, say, for example, some of the new screens, you can just plug directly into them and put your keyboard and mouse. So you can almost have it like a desktop if you wanted to, kind of have the best of both worlds. So really it's up to you to just sort of have a think about what would work best for you. If the iMac's been working nicely where it is and you've not needed to move it around or anything like that, then maybe stick with what you've got.
3: Okay, and if I get a laptop, is the MacBook Air or MacBook Pro better? Or
0: well,
3: is it just for
0: usually it kind of goes in scales, basically. So the Air is the basic one that sort of most people have, and there's another one called a Neo as well, which just come out. And then there's like a MacBook, which is sort of the standard middle of the range, and the MacBook Pro. So as they kind of go up those scales, they get more expensive. The more expensive one you get, the more powerful it is. So that's kind of the trade-off for all of those. And that's pretty true broadly of most computers as well. So there you go.
3: Okay, wonderful. Thank you.
0: No worries.
1: Wendy, thanks for that. 1-300-221-0025 is the number to call to get him in the flesh, or 0437-221-0025. But it's much easier to describe tech problems, I reckon, than to try and write them out. Ellenbrook resident says, please advise what are the best free antivirus software for Windows computer and iPhone?
0: For Windows computer, I would use the standard Windows Defender, which is built into Windows 10 and Windows 11. It's pretty good, picks up most things.
1: So you don't need to download it if it's built in?
0: No, it's built in. You just have to make sure it is kept up to date. Sometimes you just need to check that it is properly updating, but if you keep your computer updated, it should keep all that running. That's all I've got running on my Windows computer, and it does the trick, basically.
1: How do you find out what's on there?
0: What?
1: If you've got that software, like that, and that it's updated on your Windows,
0: well, you just type in start, and then there's a little search box there, and you can type in Windows Defender, and then it will pop up. And then, but if you just type in antivirus, it'll probably give you like security and protection as in the menu there. So you want to look for that there. But most of them have it built in by default. It runs kind of automatically in the background. So it's kind of handy. The good thing is, yeah, it will be mostly set and forget. But if you want to make sure, Amber, and I know you do want to make sure that it's up to date, you can go, if you just type in updates into the settings, and then you'll just see there should be a bunch of updates there, or it might be doing it automatically and it'll be like, you're all good, you're up to date, don't stress.
1: See, the whole point of having you here is because you're not the judgy offspring of the mum and daddy who are struggling with their technology. But the look you just gave me, son.
0: Sorry, mum.
1: Was bordering on contemptuous. Like you're a

0: Fool. Hey, I've been having this thing happen with my phone where it flashes at me like it's taking photos of me. Is that because it's just doing a facial recognition thing, or is it Russian?
1: When it rings?
0: No, all the time.
1: Just randomly flashes?
0: Randomly flashes.
1: I think
0: in my face.
1: You have probably got an accessibility setting on your phone turned on where it actually flashes when you get an alert or a message or an email. It actually blinks at you. So I reckon you're getting emails or texts or things like that that are causing, or notifications, which are.
0: Did you call it accessibility?
1: Yeah, it's if you just type, it will just flash the lens. It does it when.
0: Yeah, it's not the full on flash. It's just a little
1: like
0: one.
1: A little blink, almost like a blinking light. So have a look in the settings there. It will say flash when you get an alert. So I reckon that's what's done
0: it
1: for you.
0: Oh, wow. I'm so glad I came.
1: Was that better?
0: Today.
1: Was I much kinder and politer?
0: That was good free advice.
1: Yeah.
0: Which Dawn has called in to tap into 1300 221 0025. Dawn, what would you like to ask Gianfranco?
2: Hi. Look, I used to be on the computer years ago, but it's changed. I've changed probably. I'm trying to do a course and use a computer all the time,
1: mm-hmm.
2: and I've honestly given up on the several that I've had. I've just had a Chromebook,
1: mm-hmm.
2: and my daughters are so good at all this. They just said, Mum, you need to get just an ordinary computer and get Microsoft, because I'm using Google quite a bit, Google Docs, which
1: yeah.
2: seems I get confused with other things. And so she just said, doesn't matter what you get, just get something that's compatible with Microsoft, which is fine, except I've had a few different ones like a Lenovo and I can't think of the name of it, Surface Pro, but they didn't seem intuitive to me at all. So what I want to do is I want to get a new computer and I guess a printer, because a lot of the problems have been the printer, and I've now had three different cords and I've got to carry my little laptop I've got a very small house, into the printer and print off. It's just very complicated, and it shouldn't be this complicated.
1: It should not be this complicated. But you know what? I'm not surprised that you're having printer issues, because I think printers are like almost like a dark magic that you need to cast the right spell if you want it to do everything all the time right. Look, I would stick to what you know. Like Chromebooks are still available. You can still keep using Google Docs, what you've been using on any computer basically. It works in a web browser. So if that works for you and you're comfortable with it, you can use that. The other thing to...
2: I'm not really.
1: No, you're not? Okay. All right. Well, then chuck it all out and try Microsoft Word and all that other stuff. The difference will be the Microsoft Office service has a subscription that you've got to pay now.
2: Yes, I understand that. Yeah. I've had that explained.
1: So, I mean, they should pretty much be pretty close now in terms of how they kind of work. They've kind of learnt a little bit from each other and kind of bounced back and forth a bit. So if you want, I would just look, get the best computer that you can afford is usually good advice, right? So
2: yes.
1: So if you can buy a computer that's going to be of higher spec and higher quality, it'll last you longer. If you go for the cheaper one, it might get you through a little bit, but then you're going to reach the end of its life, sooner, effectively. So I would
2: just look.
1: Well,
2: that's what's happened.
1: Yeah.
2: I've tried using older things. I'm on about number three now, but because I've been given things or whatever.
1: Yeah.
2: I just find that I don't find it intuitive. I find it very difficult, and I can't remember from one time to the next what I'm supposed to be doing. So I need to actually get someone and pay them to help me.
1: Well,
2: so
1: can
2: the,
1: I?
2: The easiest time. I need the easiest thing.
1: How much time have you got during the day? Have you got time during the day? Okay. Well, what I might recommend to you as well is have a look, because instead of even having to pay for this, you might be able to go to your local library where they have a lot of courses and a lot of workshops for people using computers and things like that. And it's a great way to go to the library, and I love the library, and we should be supporting all our libraries. And so have a look in your area or nearby. There may be things that you can go and kind of enroll with and take your machine with you. The other thing as well. Is yeah, well, no, they're usually pretty good. The people who are there are pretty good with that sort of thing, and they're quite helpful and handy.
2: None of them knew about a Lenovo, not one of them.
1: Yeah, okay. All right. Well, I think you just got to try again. Basically, that's the big thing for you. I just want you to give you a little bit of homework. It's to give it a red hot go and just keep practicing. But have a look, because some of the machines will be, you know, obviously slightly different between those bits and pieces, but they could hopefully get you set up so it'll just send you to where your standard shortcuts are and everything like that. But maybe get your kids to give you a hand as well if they
2: I am, but they're saying I should get a laser printer, and that will stop all these problems I'm having.
1: It won't really matter, honestly.

0: I can tell you that any printer you have over a long enough period of time will eventually cause you problems. But again, it's just a matter of like, you know, just making sure that the software is up to date, and it should, you can set it so it will automatically update as well. And then, you know, keep it as simple as you possibly can, and just practice it. So.
1: Okay. Yeah. All good right. luck with that, Thank Dawn. You. Thanks for calling Thanks. In. Sounds, yeah. I try to print anything. Joe says, I noticed only just lately when I send a GIF on my phone, iPhone text messaging, the amount of choice of GIFs has reduced. Same. Why would that be? I also Googled and fixed it, but it has happened again, says Joe.
0: Oh, I've not come across
1: Weird,
0: that.
1: Weird, huh? Yeah, it's been really limited. Stingy buggers.
0: Interesting. You know what? It could actually be that, you know, because all those GIFs are actually like licensed, they've expired, or the television program's stopped, or whatever it is, or all those things. Sometimes they get taken offline. Maybe they're taken offline because of AI being in there and claiming all of the intellectual property. I don't know.
1: That's How are you feeling about AI?
0: Oh, you know.
1: No, That's why I asked.
0: It was helpful for me to find out information about the TRS-80 when I was looking it up just then.
1: Okay.
0: To help me to find some information about that and milestones of things from well before I was born. But yeah, no, I don't know. I think there are going to be useful cases for it, definitely, for sure. I think there's going to be.
1: I mean, I feel like in medical research, yeah, I understand that. I'm all for it. But for just frivolously using it for silly photos of stuff.
0: I don't love the fact, as someone who's an arts reporter, that there is a lot of creative stuff that gets put into AI and then regenerated basically or spat back out. I think that's not good for artists and it's not good for creative people. But, you know, some people send emails and they're incredibly rude, and it might be good for them to put it through an AI filter just so they can put a bit.
1: Do you know what? I reckon I might be one of those people that needs to do that, because I've got to watch my tone every now and then. Sometimes I don't think too much before I type and you send. Andrew has sent through a joke. He said, Gianni, I'm going to try and rephrase it so that I'm asking you the joke.
0: Yeah.
1: Plumbers have their own search engine. Do you know what it's called?
0: No, I don't.
1: Gurgle.
0: it's a worst joke Wednesday already.
1: Sorry about that. I genuinely loved that voiceover for what was it? The
0: TRS-80, the Tandy TRS-80.
1: 1977. You weren't born.
0: I wasn't born then.
1: Were you born?
0: I'm not going to say that on the radio.
1: Why not?
0: Because you've given up my full government name and now my date of birth.
1: Your date of birth. No,
0: there's a few people listening, Amber.
1: Have you got? Yeah, okay. Have you? Year. Just the year. Like your 80s. You're an 80s baby. Yeah, that's you know, decade would be fine. Yeah. And you said that I'm going to figure it out. I'm going to sit on you and tickle you. And you know, did you ever have a brother that would just like threaten to dribble into your mouth?
0: No, I was the older brother.
1: You were the older brother. Oh, and so what horrible things did you do to your younger sibling?
0: I don't know, but this feels like it's straying a little bit far.
1: It is straying, but I can see that. Oh, I thought someone was going to call, but then they hung up.
0: Maybe we should play a song, Amber, to get us to the top of the clock.
1: I was going to do that anyway, Gianni.
0: Okay, thanks,
1: He's just
0: mate.
1: Like, you can't tell me what to do.
0: I can, actually.
1: You can. He's my boss. Gianfranco Di Giovanni. He's aka Tech Daddy. Very helpful.
0: All right. Thanks, Amber.
1: Bye.
0: A pleasure as always.

0: Heading towards news time, that was Avalanches there with Running Red Lights. Coming up after the news, I wonder if you remember the Birds and the Bees chat. How was it described to you? Did you die? I remember wanting to. I was 11. We're going to be talking about how teachers are just as terrified and hate it just as much as parents do. The talk. And they all want more training about it. Some new academic evidence to support that idea. That's coming up after the news. It's 2 o'clock.
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2: Good afternoon, Jonathan Hopper with ABC News. The Premier, Roger Cook, says the development of the Carnup train station in the electorate of Secret Harbour was locked in before the by-election was called. On Sunday, the state government announced $10 million in funding for the long-delayed station. WA Labor has also committed millions of dollars to public schools and other facilities in Secret Harbour since announcing its candidate, Georgia Tree. Mr Cook says the Carnup station was always going to be built.
3: We made this announcement around about 6 months earlier than we would have under the planning regime, but we wanted to make sure that the people of that electorate knew that we will be the ones that will deliver the Carnup train station. Construction will start in 2028.
2: The WA government watchdog has confirmed it will review how services, including police, responded to Jeffrey Epstein accuser Virginia Giuffre prior to her death. She died by suicide in April last year north of Perth. WA police are currently reviewing officers' handling of her case. The state's ombudsman has now also confirmed it will also review her circumstances, including her family's concerns. She was misidentified as a perpetrator of family violence when she was a victim of coercive control. Part of the ombudsman's role is to review family and domestic violence-linked deaths, to examine trends and to make recommendations to government agencies. The trial of Alan Jones has heard a complainant didn't speak out about being sexually assaulted by the veteran broadcaster at the time because he felt embarrassed. Ethan Ricks reports.
4: Alan Jones has pleaded not guilty to 20 counts of assault with act of indecency, 2 counts of sexual touching relating to 6 complainants. One alleged victim, known as Complainant J, told the court he met Mr. Jones when he was a promising teenage athlete. Complainant J told the court Mr. Jones began providing weekly payments and a card to help him focus on training. The complainant alleged Mr. Jones later kissed him on the mouth without consent on multiple occasions. He said he didn't tell anyone because he felt embarrassed and was worried about losing everything. He described his relationship with the broadcaster as fearful.
2: A Melbourne celebrity agent who's represented artists and athletes for decades has been found guilty of rape. Christian Silva reports.
5: Ralph Carr represented the likes of AFL star Dustin Martin and singer Kate Sobrano over a long career and worked to drum up publicity for his clients. One story he tried desperately to keep out of the media was his own criminal court case. Carr was charged with rape in 2023 and last week was found guilty by a jury. A long-standing suppression order granted on mental health grounds meant he couldn't be named as the man at the centre of the case. Today, the county court lifted the suppression. Carr maintained his innocence, and his lawyers say he'll appeal.
2: US President Donald Trump says the United States will begin new talks with Iran on Monday.

0: The BBC's Yolande Nell reports.
1: Mr. Trump told reporters aboard Air Force One that a plan had been in place for US forces to carry out the biggest attack since World War II, but he said he decided to give diplomacy more time after hearing from key Gulf leaders, including the Saudi Crown Prince Mohammed bin Salman, and at the request of Iran, something Tehran denied. The president didn't give details of who'll take part in negotiations later or where they'll be. Iran's Foreign Minister Abbas Araghchi has confirmed that discussions with Oman on new arrangements for the Strait of Hormuz are in their concluding stages. However, shipping continues to come under threat.
0: In sport, Essendon AFLW captain Bonnie Toogood has called on the league to expand its scheduling of double headers with men's teams in the coming years. The AFL has scheduled 5 men's and women's games to be played at the same venue on the same day in the first 3 weeks of the women's season before the men's final series begins. The Bombers face Sydney at the SCG in round 2 before the Swans and North Melbourne men's sides meet, and Toogood says it's important to put on a good show with the aim of winning new fans over.
2: We need to really find that crossover with the fans to engage more people with W, and I think that's really important. So I think the double headers are huge, and I think we need to light them on fire this year so that next year the AFL looks to bring them in more, because I think it's a really good move.
0: Western Australia's weather: showers developing over the western Pilbara, Gascoyne, northern parts of the Southwest Land Division and western Goldfields. The chance of a late thunderstorm near the west coast, south of Geraldton. In Perth, a sunny day with a high chance of showers, most likely in the evening. A possible thunderstorm near the coast late this afternoon and evening. A top today of 23 degrees. Tomorrow, Tuesday, showers easing in 19. Wednesday and Thursday will be partly cloudy with a top of 20.
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7: When a man loves a lady and a lady loves a man... Finish that sentence, or maybe don't. Was that how your parents broached the talk with you? Was it more pollination and nest building based? 1300 221 0025 or 0437 221 0025. You can join in on that. I confess to being horrified when Sally sat Jane and I down for the chitty chat of all chitty chats. I was 11 years old, and if the look on my face was a combo of horror, shock and disgust, oh my goodness, you do what? I said. There was no way I could brook the notion of Sally and John doing anything more friendly than throwing an alarm clock at each other, as they did frequently up the hallway. Is there a right way to have the talk? How did it go for you as both adult and or recipient? It turns out that teachers don't love having that talk and they want more training. So do I, but thankfully I'm not in a place where I'm ever going to have that talk again. Slim joins me for Slim Pickings.
8: Do I have to join you now? The back of that and say that I learned everything I know from a David Attenborough documentary.
7: Yes, bonobos, hey?
8: Yeah.
7: Let's leave it there.
8: Yes. Today the assignment was musically songs about closing or ending something. The Commonwealth Games are over for a little while now, and we're all reclaiming our nights again if we've been sitting up watching the finals. And so today I wanted you to send through a song that sort of epitomises the idea of, I guess, calling curtains on something, wrapping something up, closing something down. Lots of good suggestions. The Doors, The End, came in from Trevor and Connolly. The Carnival Is Over by The Seekers got a couple of mentions. Thanks, Dougal. Leonard Cohen, Closing Time. Thank You for Being My Friend, if you want to, I guess, end everything harmoniously. That was in from Trevor. It's the End of the World as We Know It. Got to mention Closing Time by Semisonic. I was very close to hitting play on that one, I've got to say, Amber, until you swayed me. Porter Robinson, Goodbye to the World. But the one I've gone with today came in from Sandy, and she wanted a little bit of Simple Minds, Don't You Forget About Me. And I thought, look, this is quite a good song on this occasion, not only because they did play at the closing ceremony and the song I'm about to play just brought the house down, but also the fact is sometimes things come to an end, but it doesn't mean you want something to be forgotten. So, you know, we learn from our relationships, and even if a relationship comes to the end, it's part of your history. you know, you might still want to remember that person in some way. When a race is over, we've seen all these athletes preparing for years just to compete in their one race at the Commonwealth Games. They don't want you to forget that they were there after their one race. So I think this is quite poignant. Simple minds, don't you forget about me.

That was your Slim Pickings winner for today. Don't you forget about me. Someone's texted in Claire, which I believe is a reference to The Breakfast Club that made that song absolutely famous. It is a brilliant tune. Bit of traffic around. Signals flashing yellow at Kwinana Freeway and Mortimer Road intersection in Bertram. Slow down. Give way to your right. Debris has been cleared from Reed Highway eastbound at Tonkin Highway and at Bennett Springs. No traffic delays there. There's a crash on the Reed Highway westbound exit to

0: Lager Drive in Naranda, vehicle on right verge, towing service on site. No major delays, but drive safely around there. And if you see anything, do get in touch, 0437 221025. Now, if you cast your mind back, did you learn more about sex education through your parents or in the classroom at school? What is your lasting memory of how the message was delivered and who was more uncomfortable, you or your parents? 0437 221025. I reckon it's going to be me today. According to a new study, teachers desperately want more training in the area. We'll find out what it revealed and what recommendations it is making next.
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0: Some of you may remember sex education classes at school. If they weren't done well, they could be a bit mortifying, perhaps even rivaling the birds and the bees talk given to you by your parents. No doubt things have come a long way since then, but if the results of a recent survey are anything to go by, there is still room for improvement. Lily Moore is a research officer with the Australian Research Centre in Sex, Health and Society at La Trobe University and co-author of the third Australian survey of teachers of relationships and sexuality education. The survey found more than half of teachers had no formal training in the subject, and many were concerned about saying the wrong thing or feared negative reactions from parents. So where do we go from here to overcome some of those concerns? I'm pleased to say Lily Moore joins us on Afternoons. Lily, tell us more about how the survey was done.
3: Hi, Amber. Thanks for having me. So this was the third iteration of this study of teachers in Australia delivering sex ed. And this round, we did a large national survey of teachers delivering RSE, which is Relationships and Sexuality Education, in Australia. And we also did interviews with 50 teachers and educators about their experiences, what supports they need, how they're going, and what they're worried about.
0: What did it tell you about some of the concerns that teachers have when it comes to guiding students through subject matter relating to sexuality and relationships?
3: Almost 60% of teachers worried about things like experiencing negative reactions from parents and saying the wrong thing in an RSE lesson. But they were also really uncomfortable or sort of anxious about the possibility of dealing with a student disclosure of sexual violence. So it sort of spanned across practical concerns about, you know, having the right content knowledge, how to facilitate the classroom, but also those really sort of more contemporary, really sensitive parts of delivering this kind of education to young people.
0: Do you know, I just had this moment of feeling really sad that those two issues hadn't occurred to me at all. It is such a different landscape to be teaching this subject than, say, when I was at school in the 80s. Many felt like they needed more training. There's also a side of me that, I don't know, I'm lost, Lily. What kind of training were they asking for?
3: They were asking for more ongoing training. So we had over 50% saying that they didn't receive any training from university about delivering this kind of content. And about 40% were saying that they didn't receive any in-service training and that they really were really sort of desperate for that ongoing training. You know, young people are dealing with such a complex world. There's new sort of concerns or interests that keep popping up. They really wanted to be able to respond to those concerns and those needs for information from young people.
0: My guest on Afternoons is Lily Moore, who is a research officer with the Australian Research Centre in Sex, Health and Society at La Trobe University, and she's co-author of the third Australian survey of teachers and teachers of relationships and sexuality education. It's such important work. Lily, this is an area that's changed over time. Nowadays, issues like sexting, digital literacy and consent are coming up more and more, so I would have thought the need for updated training would be strong.
3: Yeah, absolutely. And, you know, we had mandatory consent education implemented in Australia in 2023, and that saw a really large investment from the federal government into ensuring that young people are getting consent education in schools

0: ostensibly that, I mean, that was meant to be all schools and, you know, all states and sectors, but it just seems to be that there's a bit of a gap between the expectations of that policy and, you know, what's happening in classrooms. And, you know, it's really complicated stuff talking about consent. It's not just, you know, this is what it is and this is what it isn't. It's about sort of really sensitively and bringing nuance to those kinds of conversations, which are really tricky to have. Adults are uncomfortable talking to each other about sex, let alone a group of year nine boys. So they are really desperate for that training, and we really need to be making sure that that's on offer.
1: And I'm sure there are people in the world who are really good at that, and that there's language, you know, that is safe to use and great ways to do it. It's just none of us are really equipped for it. Did you find that some teachers believe this education is important and were keen to teach it, or was there kind of a degree of reluctance around it?
0: It was about two-thirds of teachers that were reporting that they really actually enjoyed delivering RSE, and almost all teachers agreed that these topics were really important to be taught in schools. It was just sort of the practicalities of that and the lack of support that was really getting in the way. And school support in particular was really important. You know, teachers who really did feel supported by their school leadership, their broader school community, were much more likely to be less worried, feel like they were capable, feel confident, feel prepared. And those teachers that didn't were much more likely to be the opposite, to be much more worried and anxious about delivering it.
1: Which feels pretty obvious under the circumstances. Yeah. Lily, do you think we're making progress? Are we getting better at teaching this?
0: Yeah, absolutely. I think, you know, that mandatory consent education was a really sort of important step. And I think through research like what we've done and throughout Australia, you can see that that investment has just been quite fragmented across states and sectors, which has meant that, you know, it's getting sort of duplicated in different areas and implemented inconsistently across other areas. If we can really sort of narrow down what's being funded, what's working, and what's, you know, where those gaps are, I think that we can, you know, really get to where we want to go. If we can implement, you know, dedicated time and funding, making sure that schools are prepared, teachers feel confident, and young people have access to the information they need.
1: Were there any observable differences between male and female teachers as to their attitudes towards teaching this subject?
0: There were. The main or the sort of most significant difference in the survey between male teachers and female teachers is that male teachers were much more worried about risks to their professional reputation when teaching RSE. And this came up in the interviews we were doing as well, that they were quite concerned when teaching sensitive topics to female students and feeling quite anxious that their, you know, actions or intentions could be misinterpreted. Mm. And sort of on the flip side of that, female teachers were quite anxious about how to navigate and respond to sexist comments from male students in their lessons. So yeah, there's definitely sort of gender related concerns going on.
1: What exists in the way of guidelines at this point?
0: For guidelines?
1: Yeah.
0: We have national curriculums, but I think that this is exactly sort of what we're trying to say as well, that these are often quite unclear. They're sort of vague. There's no real sort of checks and balances system for making sure or understanding what's actually being delivered in what schools across the states. There are resources out there. And the other part is that, you know, teachers are so time poor and so busy. It can be really difficult to go out and find external resources to fill in the gaps that's sort of left by the curriculum, where they're, you know, asked to sort of do their own research. So yeah, it's complicated.
1: It is complicated and it's fraught. Lily, what sort of recommendations does the study make to provide more direction in this area?
0: Look, I think they can all sort of be distilled down into supporting a whole of school approach, which is, you know, you don't just have one teacher delivering RSE. It's sort of embedded throughout the school, the leadership's on board, the

0: Lily.
1: Thanks for having me. Have a great album.
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0: 24 minutes past two here on ABC Radio. Thanks for your company this afternoon. I'm just covering for Joy today. She'll be back tomorrow. Just a quick appearance here from me. I love having your company on a Monday. This one, I went to Christian Brothers College. All they said in sex ed was sometimes you'll notice your mum and dad get very friendly. That's pretty much it. And Ray in Preston Beach says, is it really a teacher's responsibility to give that advice or teach it? I don't think so, and that's just my opinion, says Ray. I mean, look, and I agree, Ray, but who's equipped to do a great job of it, particularly in this timeline where there are so many factors contributing to what kids absorb knowledge-wise on everything, not just on sex education. And, you know, it's become a lot more complex if you factor in things like the manosphere. I wouldn't know how to talk about it these days. I think I snuck through with my kids at a time when things were still relatively uncomplicated. I don't know. It's fraught. Patrick says Degrassi Junior High taught me sex ed. I expect you won't be alone there, Patrick. Here's William Devaughn

0: A Massive Attack covered it on their album. Was it Blue Lines? One of you will tell me. Now you got Hop of the Pops right last hour. Another edition of that is coming up shortly.
1: Alan Jones was a broadcasting powerhouse. Now he's in court fighting charges of indecent assault and sexual touching. 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
2: 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You're with Amber Cunningham.
0: And the hop dog, the hip hopper, the dog of the hops, the hop of the pops, the man, the moon, the vibe. That is Jonathan Hopper. I don't know what that was.
3: Good afternoon, Amber. A further review into how police and other services responded to Jeffrey Epstein accuser Virginia Giuffre is now underway. The WA Ombudsman has confirmed it will be reviewing her case, including whether she was misidentified as a perpetrator of family violence. Morocco's Interior Ministry has blamed social media misinformation and human traffickers for the mass crossing of migrants into the Spanish enclave of Ceuta. More than 60,000 migrants had walked back to Morocco by Sunday, though it caused alarm across the European Union, which called for coordinated action to protect external borders. Spain says at least 72 people died attempting to make the crossing. And Australia's housing market downturn is spreading to more capital cities, with Brisbane and Adelaide now recording monthly falls in home values. New data shows national prices dropped 0.7% last month, the biggest monthly decline since late 2022. Thank you, Amber.
2: 102.5 ABC Perth weather.
0: With Slim. I just went nine hours for a little bit there.
4: Yeah, thank you very much. Sorry. A sunny day today. Sun's out, guns out, because we were looking for 23 degrees, gone way past that, 24.7. Don't get lulled into a false sense of security because showers developing later. Tomorrow, showers easing with a top of 19. Wednesday, partly cloudy, a top of 20. Up in Broome, 28.4 degrees. Shark Bay, 22.4. A shower or two in Leonora, 22 degrees. Busselton showers, 17.2. 21.5 in Albany, where it is partly cloudy.
0: Beautiful. Thank you, Slim. And Hop Dog, it is time for another round of Hop of the Pops, wherein Jonathan Hopper reads the lyrics to a popular tune, and you have to guess what it is, preferably without Googling the lyrics. You've done well today. We're on the cool side. We're leaning towards...
3: Yes, I mentioned we had a chat before the show, both of us all dressed in blacks.
0: That's right.
3: That brought on Velvet Underground before. Well,
0: yeah, yeah, yeah.
3: Everyone forgetting that.
0: You had a theme.
3: Yeah, I got another one. Dressed in black.
0: People dressed in black.
3: Should we have a go?
0: Hit me.
3: Searching out fear in the gathering gloom, and suddenly a movement in the corner of the room, and there is nothing I can do when I realise with fright that the Spider-Man is having me for dinner tonight.
0: Oh, if I get time, I'm going to play that. That's an absolute banger.
3: Oh,
0: well,
3: you don't
0: done.
3: Need the piece of paper, do you?
0: I don't need the paper. But, I mean, do you know what? I would have actually struggled to name it had it not been sitting in front of me.
3: Yep.
0: But, yeah, it's a favourite band, favourite tune from favourite band from back in the day.
3: Yeah.
0: From the decade you were born, yeah?
3: 89, this one from.
0: Yeah. What year were you born? Are you Williams?
3: I'm 80s, yeah.
0: 80s, okay. Yeah. Generic.
3: I can be more specific if you like. Yeah, 82.
0: 82.
3: I get the same birthday as Prince Willie.
0: Oh, nice. Yeah. Did your mum get excited about that?
3: Mum's put together the baby photo book, and the very first page is the headline from the newspaper that says, "It's a boy."
0: Oh, that's brilliant. Congratulations, yeah. Mrs. Hopper. If you know what that song is, text it through to 0437 221025, and you will just have the intrinsic reward of being right about something. That's all. We don't have free things here, do
3: it's
0: we?
3: It's a massive reward, though.
0: It's a massive reward. What?
3: Shouts out as well.
0: Shouts out.
3: To a potential audience of 8 billion people on the new Listen app.
0: True. Be sure to put your name on it so that the shouts out can be accurate. Thank you, Jonathan.
3: Thank you, Amber.
0: Thank you for being so thoughtful and helpful. You know, it's rare these days. I think you might need to get your ooh ready for this next song.

0: you playing at home for Hop of the Pops, Lullaby, The Cure. Marty at Waikiki got that absolutely right. Somebody else has texted in and said, Johnny Hopper, also incredible at roller skating backwards. I think, I don't know, it's a dangerous thing to be doing when you're in your fourth decade. Hi, Amber, you legend. That would be Lullaby by The Cure. Respect from Janine in Coogee. Thank you for that. Lachlan says, this isn't music, this is rubbish. Another person says, sorry, Matt Hayden, You Are For Real is a better version. Next, we have This Week and That International Day and such awareness moment. And most of them are for great causes. Maybe not World Microwave Day, but if ever there was a group of people unfairly judged and poorly treated, it's those who find themselves without a home. It's Homelessness Week this week, and my next guest takes care of the pets who make the lives of the unhoused a little better just through existing.
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0: Perth Street Vets have been around for a while and they do the extraordinary work of caring for the animal companions of people who, for one reason or another, find themselves sleeping rough. For people living on the street, pets are more than a focal point for their love and affection. Dr. Kate Buffin, is one of the three founders of Perth Street Vets. I spoke to her earlier this morning and asked her when and why she set up the service.
3: So originally we were connected to Pets in the Park, which is a national charity that provides homeless services to the homeless, vet services. So that started in 2019, and then we sort of transitioned away from Pets in the Park and developed our own charity, Perth Street Vets, which has been up and running for just over 3 years now. But it started because myself, there's two other committee members, Drs. Jay and Deanne, who just came together believing that there was a need for the service.
0: So tell me about the service. It's once a month.
3: Yes.
0: What happens? How does it unfold?
3: Yeah, it's a bit of a sort of pop-up style vet clinic. So we do operate out of a shelter. The shelter operates every day, but yes, we're only there once a month. We bring all our equipment, we set up, and then offer sort of basic veterinary services during the couple of hours that we're there.
0: And what kind of issues do you see? Is there kind of a thread running through the sort of issues that pets are presenting with at those clinics?
3: It can really range. It can really vary, I suppose, like any sort of GP vet clinic. We see a bit of everything. We see, you know, the most sort of common things. And again, I think all the GP vets out there will understand skin. So lots of itchy skin, skin infections, ear problems, ear infections are very common. But a lot of clients, you know, they'll come just for the routine stuff as well. So vaccination, parasite control. And we get a lot that just show up and want food, you know, something just to kind of keep their pet going at the end of the day as well.
0: Do you sense, and I'm sure there is, I don't think it matters how much we talk about, you know, Homelessness Week and try to destigmatise the issue. There is such stigma around it. And I suspect there'd be people in the audience going, if you can't afford to keep a pet, why are you even doing that? But my heart, my little heart says, why should you be denied the company of that little friend, you know, when your life is already kind of at rock bottom?
3: Yes, so, I agree.
0: How do those people, so there's shame around that, right? Do you sense that with the people?
3: Yes. I mean, not so much obviously with our team or the clients themselves, but certainly in the wider community, we do see it a lot. I think in the vet community as well. Yeah, there's a lot of judgment towards people. You know, if they can't afford it, then why have they got this animal? Exactly as you've said. But it's, yeah, we definitely don't see it like that. These people often rely on these pets for protection. companionship. It's just so, it brings them so much joy and it gives them purpose at the end of the day. And often they do have, they've come from horrible circumstances, and this, little pet is what keeps them going at the end of the day. Quite often they will sacrifice their own food, their own meals, clothes, any little bit of money that they might be using towards their own health care, to make sure that their pet is okay and fed. And at the end of the day, I think if we can sort of alleviate that pressure, then they can hopefully use what they do have to for themselves.
0: So how do you guys operate? Are you how are you funded? I imagine that's a struggle. So what can we do? What can we do?
3: So, well, I mean, we are connected to VAC, Vets and Community Care, which is what part of Paul Davey is a part of. I think you may have liaised with him previously. So a lot of our funding comes from their charity, which again is a lot of sort of government grants. At the end of the day, we do a little bit of fundraising here and there as well, but the bulk at the moment is those government grants. So, if anyone wants to contribute or provide any sort of donations, best thing to do would be reach out either via our socials. We are on social media, Instagram and Facebook, or reach out to the VAC website, and they've got direct links to donations.
0: Dr. Kate Buffin, one of the three founders of Perth Street Vets. What brilliant work you do, and hopefully our audience will reach out in droves to help this really important. So when's your next clinic? When and where?
3: So next clinic is, we've just had one yesterday. So the next one is September. I think it actually falls on Father's Day this year. So the 6th of September, and we operate at Tramby Centre in the CBD.
0: Thanks for having a chat with me today.
3: Thank you very much.
4: What's really in the food we're eating?
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0: Around 10,000 people are experiencing homelessness in Western Australia. What do you do when you see someone sleeping rough? Do you walk by? Have you bought someone a meal? Perhaps you would like to help, but you're worried you'll say the wrong thing. New research from a homelessness support service shows up to 80% of people would like to check in or support someone, but hesitate for various reasons. Orange Sky provides free laundry and shower services to people in need and says human connection can be just as important as food, shelter, or clean clothing. Lucas Patchett is the CEO and co-founder of Orange Sky. Hi, Lucas.
6: G'day, thanks for having me.
0: So welcome. I love what you do. How long has Orange Sky been operating in WA?
6: We've started in Perth in 2016, so just had our 10-year birthday this year.
0: Wow. Where did the idea come from?
6: So my best mate Nick and I, we went to school together and volunteered on a food van, and so at the very early age of 15 had our eyes open to homelessness in Brisbane, our hometown, and I suppose we're really curious as to why it was such a big challenge. And so a few years out of school, we're throwing ideas around and reminiscing about how impactful and useful that volunteering time was. So we thought we want to do something similar, but not reinvent the wheel, do something a little bit different at the same time. And so we dreamt up this idea of washing machines, fitted it out in a van and just hit the streets. And yeah, now we're in communities all across Australia now.
0: So tell me how it works. Like, do you have designated times and places that you park the van up, or, how do you let people know that you're around?
6: Yeah, absolutely. So every shift we do is always in partnership with the local community service provider. So I heard the amazing team talking about Tramby before. That's one of our sites in Perth that we go to. And so we have the same volunteers turn up at the same time each week. And so we talk about laundry and showers being really the catalyst for bringing people together. But actually that conversation and connection and that relationship that builds up over time is one of the most impactful parts of the service.
0: So, of course, I mean, it's only just occurring to me now that, of course, you're seeing the same faces time after time, yeah?
6: Yeah, we see a mix. Like this year, over the last year, about 1 in 10 people who came to shift were there for the very first time. So we do see people that visit and might to come along to shift for a couple of months or a couple of years in some cases as well.
0: How many services across WA?
6: We have a couple in Perth, and then we've got a service down in Bunbury, and then we've got some services up through remote communities up in Broome and out through the Kimberleys as well.
0: My guest is Lucas Patchett. He's the CEO and co-founder of Orange Sky, which provides a shower and laundry service to people experiencing homelessness. Lucas, tell me about your latest research.
6: Yeah, so we've really wanted to understand this gap between people's intention and people's understanding and actually, you know, so we found a lot of people, about 80% of people want to reach out and want to find a way to support but actually don't know how to or don't feel confident to be able to do so. And so what we really talk about at Orange Sky is everything starts with a conversation that starts with a simple acknowledgement. So really those small actions can have a big impact for people doing it tough. So if that is when you're walking past someone, you look them in the eye, say good day, and then you see where that connection and can go.
0: You're seeing an increase in demand. Can you describe how that's unfolding?
6: Yeah, absolutely. We've seen an increase in demand, and the demographic of people engaging with Orange Sky has evolved and changed over the last year or two. We've definitely seen people coming along for the very first time, engaging with services like ours that they, you know, quote would say, I never thought I'd have to use a service like this, but you know, something's changed, cost of living pressures have got to them, and they're now engaging with services like Orange Sky. So our priority is about showing up and turning up in the communities that need help and being part of that.
0: Good. Well, just, you know, a huge thank you.

0: for what you do for the community and for spreading that and just ongoing, you know, getting other people to get on board, as you say, even if it's just eye contact and g'day and using that as a starting point and understanding the power of that is absolutely huge. Lucas Patchett, CEO and co-founder of Orange Sky, thanks for having a chat.
1: Thanks so much for having me.
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0: It is Homelessness Week. And, you know, highlights awareness and things that you can do. Suresh has been in touch and says, I ran an emergency relief organisation some time ago. I always made sure that we got lots of cat and dog food to our clients. Some of these folks were entirely reliant on their furry friends for their state of mind. We have to do all we can to let them have their companion. I could not agree more. Yeah, it's important work. Heading up towards the top of the clock, and you'll be handing over to Ollie Peterson and the Drive team. Ollie's going to let you know what's coming up on his show fairly soon. Before we get to all of that, here's the Eagles.

0: Eagles there with the long run. Professor Kingsley Dixon joined Sabrina and me on Saturday to chat about the news this week that Kings Park have used a groundbreaking technique to grow large numbers of the critically endangered native orchid, the Queen of Sheba. Here's some of that conversation.
1: The PhD students and associates that we have in the lab, and they've been working for a number of years, which, and I acknowledge that they're extraordinary people. They're passionate about orchids, but we had a beautiful flowering of the Queen of Sheba, which is quite the showgirl when she gets into action. For lots of reasons, of course.
2: She is splendid.
1: Yeah. It's a good name for the orchid because, of course, the Queen of Sheba was quite the siren of ancient times, alluring in unsuspecting men.
2: and having her way with them, doing them away entirely.
1: Well, of course, yeah. The Queen of Sheba orchid does the same illusionary trick. It actually brings native insects that would normally go to the blue tinsel lily. The orchid puts on the wonderful camouflage of pretending to be an even bigger and more colourful tinsel lily. And so the poor unsuspecting insect visits that. And you know, it's a great and successful system for pollination.
0: Mm. And she was on the brink of extinction and you've saved her. Tell me what you and your team have done.
1: The research team, they're working across all of the, because there's four species that are really the targets. And it's all the sun orchids, of course, because we have the most extraordinary sun orchids in the southwest. Everyone knows the Blue Lady orchid, which is the world's only true blue orchid, common in the Darling Range, of course, in our wonderful Jarrah Forest. But the process was perfected by one of our colleagues in the lab, Mark Brundrett, and it's a technique where you're able to get the really elusive fungus that the orchid just loves and get that out. Perfect. It's pure culture, just like growing mushrooms at home. And essentially the process is a glorified mushroom kit. And some people might remember a few years ago I developed the orchid seed kit, which had donkey orchids and spider orchids in it. Yeah. Great success. In fact, too much of a success. It looked like all we were going to do is spend our day packing little boxes with those. The grand vision is ultimately down the track to have those sort of kits available for schools so they can grow their own orchids, including, hopefully, the Queen of Sheba. Remembering a single seed pod produces literally tens of thousands of good, viable seeds. But that's the way nature risk manages growing this orchid in bushland. It only needs one out of 10,000 to actually germinate, and it can keep replacing the individual. And they're very long-lived as well. But, yeah, it's a great story, and getting the fungus, getting it to grow, and then getting it to the mature plant.
0: That was Professor Kingsley Dixon having a chat with Sabrina and me on Saturday about the fact that they've been able to clone this brilliant orchid. And Brendan from Belmont says, if I hear someone describe this orchid as a saucy minx, it will make my day. Ooh, you saucy minx. We were talking about homelessness and Kate has texted in and said, I had an experience in Fremantle lately where I looked some homeless men in the eye and said, I hope they had a safe night. And then he replied, hi, Kate. And I realised it was my childhood friend's brother who I've known since I was 3 years old. My heart went out to him and I remembered how sometimes we're only 2 to 3 decisions away from homelessness and they deserve to be seen and helped. If Sean is listening, I hope with all my heart he can get the support to have a roof over his head and a better life. As someone who was so kind-hearted, smart and social as a kid. Kate, thank you for that beautiful message. And to you in the regions, I'm handing you over to your local drive programs. Thanks for your company today. And Ollie Peterson joins me in the studio. Hello, Ollie Peterson.
3: Hello.
0: Why? Yeah, there he is.
3: Hi, Amber.
0: It's just I've got this mental block. Like my brain stops working as soon as you walk through the door.
3: Is there you ever been to a tile shop that's named after you?
0: No.
3: Oh, must be an East Coast thing.
0: Okay. Is it a chain?
3: Yeah, and they have this really good jingle.
0: Sing it.
3: Amber has the answer. Right, then they're like, like vinyls, pavers, bricks. Amber has the answer.
0: I'm going to play that.
3: Yeah, I think you should. Yeah. I really should have come prepared. and played that for you.
0: Let's do it next time, hey? Okay. Plenty of warning. I will be back. What's you coming will. Up on your show?
3: So this afternoon, Trent Fleskins will be in for Perth Property Talk. So if you want to have a chat to Trent, the current trend, it isn't the national property market we're talking about for a moment, ain't very good. WA Perth still holding up.
0: When you say ain't very good, though, I mean, it's good for first-time buyers, isn't
3: absolutely.
0: It? Yeah.
3: Don't get me wrong, but from the property people like Trent, they'll tell you it ain't any good.
0: Yeah.
3: But that's right. It's good for her first-time buyers. If there's more choice, there's more opportunity. Hell yeah.
0: I'm plumb.
3: So we'll, Amber has the answer. So we'll have a look at that. We'll also have a chat about the alcohol tax rising again today. That happens a couple of times a year. And waste to energy plants in WA. Ash Davis has been out and about. We'll see whether or not this could be part of our energy solutions and our waste solutions.
0: Waste to energy, does that involve burning the waste?
3: Mm.
0: Doesn't sound good to me. Just off the, I'm not an expert.
3: Well, listen to Ash to find out.
0: Sounds a little bit stinky poo. Ollie Peterson coming up for your drive show. Thanks for your company. Joe is back tomorrow. It's 3 o'clock.
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7: Good afternoon, Jonathan Hopper with ABC News. The WA District Court has been told the former Bishop of Broome used a church account to buy alcohol for parties he held with young men. David Webber reports.
8: Christopher Saunders is accused of sexual offences against three young men when he was the Bishop of Broome. The court's heard from Simon Vandal, who worked as a caretaker. Mr. Vandal said the then Bishop held parties at his residence in Broome, attended by young Aboriginal men. He said he never heard any female voices there. Mr. Vandal told the court he was asked to buy alcohol, which was booked up against the diocese account. He said he was also asked to buy cartons of beer and bourbon and cola and put it on the diocese plane to go to a mission in the Kimberley.
7: A further review into how police and other services responded to Jeffrey Epstein accuser Virginia Giuffre is now underway by the WA government watchdog. Ms. Giuffre died by suicide in April last year on her semi-rural property north of Perth. She had long alleged she was trafficked for sex by Epstein when she was a teenager. While living in Australia, she had been involved in a dispute with her former partner and had been charged with breaching a restraining order. The WA Ombudsman has confirmed it will be reviewing her case, including whether she was misidentified as a perpetrator of family violence. WA Premier Roger Cook says he supports the review.
9: I think that will provide people with confidence that there's strong oversight in the way that we undertake these sort of investigations.
7: The first bird mass mortality event in Australia from H5 bird flu has been confirmed by the federal government. Talia Fay has more.
10: The government says testing of a larger group of sick and dead birds found at Baldwin Rocks in South Australia's southeast returned positive results for H5 bird flu. The results mark the first mass mortality event from the deadly strain. Australia has now recorded 74 cases of H5 bird flu, of which 54 have been found in South Australia. Federal Environment Minister Murray Watt says H5 poses a threat to native species, but says the government is well prepared for the virus.
11: This is the beginning of what is likely to be a long, difficult journey in terms of the impacts on wildlife.
10: The government says there's no evidence of H5 bird flu in poultry or agriculture.
7: The Greens are appealing to the Coalition to team up with them to overhaul the federal government's proposed gambling reforms. Labor will need to rely on the minor party or the Liberals and Nationals to get the changes through the parliament. Green Senator Sarah Hanson-Young says she wants more action on inducements and advertising restrictions and is calling on the coalition to work with her party.
12: It is quite clear that the evidence does not back this legislation. And Angus Taylor could work across the party lines, work with us, to fix this legislation if the government refuses to.
7: Main Roads says it's losing 300,000 metres of copper wire from streetlights to theft every year. Roads including Kwinana Freeway and Tonkin Highway have been impacted. Director of Metropolitan Operations James Pinnington says it's more than a driving hazard.
13: It's dangerous to our technicians as well, who've got to attend site.
1: and try and make these sites safe and de-energize cable. So it's an incredibly dangerous thing that they're doing, and it's very frustrating.
7: US President Donald Trump claims new negotiations with Iran will begin in the coming day on reopening the Strait of Hormuz and

0: ending Tehran's nuclear ambitions. Chelsea Hetherington reports.
1: President Trump has made the fresh claim after calling off what he said would have been massive strikes on the country.
2: We had an attack that would be the biggest attack since World War II.
1: In an earlier post on Truth Social, Mr. Trump said he had been asked by Iran and US allies in the Middle East to hold off on any attacks as the perimeters of a deal had been agreed. Iran says negotiations with Oman on managing traffic through the strait are in their final stages, though there's no plans for it to reopen. The US president has not yet made clear the venue for any talks with Iran, nor the potential attendees.
0: Western Australia's weather for tomorrow, areas of rain and showers over the southwest land division, Gascoyne, Goldfields, Western Pilbara, western and southern parts of South Interior and Eucla. Chance of a thunderstorm over southwest Pilbara, southern and central WA. Heavy falls possible over the southwest Pilbara and northwest Gascoyne. In Perth, showers and the chance of a thunderstorm overnight with a minimum of 11 degrees. Then a partly cloudy Tuesday after a wet morning, 19 degrees. Right now in the city, 24.9.
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8: Good afternoon. Welcome to Drive. It's great to have your company at the start of a new week on what is feeling more like a spring, if not a summer afternoon in our city. We're going to check in with the Bureau just after 4:30 to see if that expected rainfall will arrive later today or into tomorrow. Coming up, Mines and Water Minister Daniel Pastorelli and the Shadow Minister for Education, Liam Staltari, go head-to-head for question time. Our state political panellists will be here where you can ask the questions. Later this hour, the national property market has the wobbles. Is this a good opportunity for first home buyers to be able to enter the market if they have been frozen out in recent times? Perth is still holding up relative to the eastern states, but Trent Fleskins will be dropping by to slice and dice it and, of course, answer any and all of your real estate renovation, property developments, rental questions that you might have. So if you want to talk housing, Trent is the man to do it with after 3:30 today. Make the most of his time. Make the most of that opportunity and put your questions directly to Trent. And if you'd like to utilise our bespoke callback service, Josh has given me the thumbs up. He and Ash are available to hear from you, in fact, right now, and you could be asking that question to Trent later this hour right here on 102.5 ABC Perth. So dial away 1300 221 025. A bottle of spirits will now cost you more. There are calls to freeze that extra charge. And we will talk waste to energy here in Western Australia, because that plant's been operating down in Kwinana now for about 6 months. And there are 11 councils sending your red bin rubbish there. Now, it gets burned up. It gets turned into electricity for about 55,000 homes. It is a divisive topic. And what are your thoughts? Are you in favour of waste to energy? Or do you think that waste to energy should be on the back burner? 1300 221 025. We've sent our station reporter Ash Davis off to do a tour and an update to see how it's going. We'll bring you that this afternoon, right here on Drive.
4: 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Traffic.
8: Let's go to main roads now. Hi there, Declan.
9: Good afternoon, Ollie. We've got a crash on the Narrows Bridge heading northbound. The right lanes are blocked there with towing services on site, but traffic is very heavy on the approach. I would recommend proceeding with caution there. A second crash at the Great Eastern Highway and Lloyd Street intersection in Midland. Various lanes are also blocked there with emergency services on site. Traffic heavy in the area, so please drive with caution. And then third crash, Reed Highway westbound at the exit to Malaga Drive in Naranda. The vehicle on the right verge, no major delays there though. Drive safely, and that's the latest from Main Road.
8: Yeah, thank you, Declan. Anything else you see yourself this afternoon as you head towards your destination, don't forget to give me a call so you can update your fellow Drive listeners as they try to head to home. 1300 221 025.
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8: First today, have you made that decision to fill up the tank already? Because if you're driving around, you might have noticed some higher prices are now being charged at the Bowser. That is because today is the first day since the federal government's fuel excise cut came to an end. It's adding about 16 cents per litre to wholesale petrol prices. So what are you noticing out there? 1300 221 0025. There was a lot of speculation on what this could mean for fuel prices tomorrow and whether we could rely on cheap Tuesday to remain. Now, according to Fuel Watch, prices have just been released and they're looking pretty stable, it must be said, for tomorrow. The average price for unleaded fuel across the Perth area, $1.95.7 a litre. That's up 0.8 cents on what today's prices are. And the cheapest stations around the city are about 12 cents less than that. If you drive a diesel, then it could be a tough few weeks ahead for you because the metro average, it's getting up there. It's going to be $2.43.3 per litre, an increase now of 2.4 cents. Now, some of the cheaper pumps are advertising at least 30 cents less than the average. So what are you noticing? Are you going to fill up now? Are you going to try and wait it out? 1300 221 0025. Let's go to Craigie. Hi there, Bill.
5: Hey, Ollie. How are things? No worries. Hey, I know about this rubbish bin, Bunt. We've just come back for a trip 4 weeks, and well, 4 weeks ago back, and we were in the Baltic, Norway, Denmark, Copenhagen, they're in, right? Copenhagen has a big incinerator, mate. It's right across from the harbour. We took a photograph, and all you can see is a little bit of steam from a pipe, and that's used for part of power generation. They've got wind turbines plus the power. You burn all their rubbish. That's in Copenhagen.
8: Yeah, right, okay. And it works pretty well for them there, does it, Bill?
5: No, I never heard about smells or things like that. And I'd ask the guy who was taking it around, didn't feel like us being an idiot, you know what I mean?
8: Yeah. Is it clean, Bill? Is it okay for the environment or is it no good?
5: So all you can see is a bit of steam coming out of the top.
8: Yeah.
5: And on the winter time, they use a slope. It's a big place, but we were either side of the harbour.
8: Yeah.
5: They slide down and snow on it.
8: There you go.
5: So they use that. They use that as something. They've got the wind towers and everything, but that's what they use. Very clean city, mate. Spotlessly clean.
8: What do you like the best, Bill? You're over there in Europe. What do you like the best? Where do you go? Where else do you go?
5: Oslo, Bergen, Copenhagen. Went through it down to Berlin, across it to Estonia.
8: Oh, beautiful.
5: Stockholm.
8: Lovely.
5: We can do a lot of things, mate, what they can do over there.
8: Yeah.
5: Very clean cities, mate. Organised. They've got cycle paths, everywhere has helmets, they've got traffic lights, very clean city, electric trams, cars. I think Denmark don't pay any tax on EVs, by all accounts.
8: Is that right?
5: Yep.
8: There you go, Bill. Thank you, mate. Appreciate that. Good on you. So he's just been in Copenhagen. They've got a massive incinerator, he says, in the city centre. There's no smell, according to Bill, attached to it, and was pretty surprised. You can see a picture of this yourself, stateofgreen.com, and have a look at that Copenhill. Pam says, why did it take like a week for those cuts to come back in, but it's instant for the increase? It doesn't seem fair. And Kim says, I think waste to energy should be the last resort because all the products that are recycled should be recycled. It's such a cop-out in our rich state to be burning these things. It includes all the soft and the other plastic that is in our bins, our garden waste, et cetera, et cetera. Ollie, 1300 221 0025. If you'd like to have your say, I'd like to hear from you.
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8: At 13 past three, have you got any interest in the Italian soccer derby that's happening here in Perth this week? Because released this morning, the Milano Derby, a special $39 tickets. So if you wanted to get along to check out the matches this week, then it would cost you $39. This is what the Sports Minister, Rita Saffiotti, had to say about the new prices.
10: There's been a special $39. Look, in all events, we've always had different types of ticketing.
11: Is that a reduction to try and get more people in because you're not getting...

0: outnumbers that you want?
1: No, it's a special price, but it's also a price that still is $39 all events, and I'd say every event, EPL games, every event, United Cup, there's always different ticketing arrangements. But look, you just got to feel the enthusiasm in the community. It's incredible.
2: Should something be done to make sure that there's not more clashes with other games like AFL and NRL when you spend taxpayer money on things like this? To maybe make sure more West Aussies can go and enjoy it?
1: Well, there was a lot of work done with Football West, so the NPL games. And the community games don't clash. There was a lot of work done on that. In relation to clash, I don't think you can completely rejig the entire AFL schedule or NRL schedule. It's complementing it. Eagles are playing Collingwood on Sunday night, and that's a that complements that game.
3: So this Wednesday at Perth Stadium, AC Milan versus Inter Milan, tickets are now $39. Are there just too many events? Are you perhaps, if you're a football fan, just footballed out after the World Cup? Maybe the timing on this one is wrong. Or is that just how tickets are? You never know what the person next to you, particularly if you're sitting on an aeroplane. You might have paid $200 and the person next to you may have paid $800 and they got the middle seat, you got the aisle. You win, they lose. 1-300-221-0025.
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3: It's 3:15. Good to have your company this Monday afternoon. Is Labor's secret harbour candidate being gagged? On Saturday, Georgia Tree was standing behind the Commerce Minister Tony Booty during a government planned media event about retirement village changes.
5: The 29th, I believe, the 29th of August.
6: Can we ask Georgia, how are you feeling about the Liberals starting
5: their campaign? No question for Georgia today. Here you go.
7: Minister, do you mind if I ask why Georgia Tree isn't speaking today?
5: I've come here to make this announcement, and Georgia's with me. She's spoken to the media on other occasions. It's not unusual for that to be the situation, and I think we'll leave it at that.
3: No questions for Georgia Tree on Saturday. On Sunday, she also appeared behind the Premier Roger Cook, this time as the state government committed to building Carnup train station.
8: Thanks very much, everyone.
9: What's on the order?
8: No, we need to keep moving. Sorry about that. Thanks, guys.
10: No, really, that's 2 days in a row we haven't been able to ask the candidate a question.
8: I'd just say, Jeff, that George has been more available in this election campaign than any other candidate. I think from that... And that's right, she's going to go out and have a conversation with the community. Now going to have a conversation with the community about how what we are doing is delivering for the people living in the electorate of Secret Harbour. Thanks.
3: So no questions for Georgia Tree Saturday, no questions for Georgia Tree Sunday. And again, the Premier asked today and Roger Cook was defending that stance.
8: Oh, look, Georgia's been to more press conferences than every other candidate combined. She has done a great job representing our team. Obviously, we had the announcement on Saturday, which was more of a technical government announcement with regards to the retirement villages. Yesterday, we were under time pressures. In particular, we had the Deputy Premier and I had to get to Lark Hill to talk about a $3 million investment in lighting at Lark Hill. We had kids, we had sports clubs all assembled there. So, but Georgia will continue to be available during the election campaign. In fact, she'll continue to be available, more available than all the other candidates.
11: That was the biggest opportunity for her to shine, wasn't it? It was a huge announcement in this by-election campaign. It seemed, watching it from afar, looked a bit odd.
8: Oh, well, that's your commentary. We believe it was an important commitment to the people of that community, and particularly the people in the electorate of Secret Harbour. We were talking about the fact that we've always been committed to the Carnup train station.
11: Whose decision was it, Premier, to suggest that she doesn't talk? Because it's the second day. It happened 2 days in a row. Decided that she shouldn't answer?
8: Well, I've already answered that question.
11: Well, no, I don't think you did. No, you didn't.
8: Well, it's a combination of things, but obviously, as I said yesterday, we were time poor, keen.
12: No, but that's why. That's not who. Who made the decision?
8: Well, that's a decision for the government, for the campaign teams, and obviously we had a program yesterday. We had to get there.
3: Now, one of those asking the questions earlier today is Business News senior reporter Gary Adsett, who joins me now. Gary, good afternoon.
13: Good afternoon to you and the listeners. Interesting one, isn't it?
3: What's going on here, Gary?
13: Well, you were just talking about football,

0: Okay. Let's just say that Labor kicked an own goal on what should have been a very big occasion for them in this election campaign. It's a no-brainer.
1: Well,
0: it's a no-brainer that when you're about to announce a $156 million train station, that it would be the centrepiece of the election campaign and everything around it would run smoothly. So for them to try and wedge it in between, if what Mr. Cook was saying there is realistic, in between other events, to try and wedge a $156 million train station announcement in between other stuff, well, then someone has made a big blue.
2: Who, the question the press pack kept asking today, Gary, is making this decision? We didn't kind of uncover that there from the Premier, Roger Cook.
0: So to be absolutely fair to Georgia Tree, the candidate for Secret Harbour, you can see on the video of that press conference that as Jeff Carrier, whose voice you heard there, and others say, can we just have some questions for Georgia, she moves towards the microphone. It's the Premier who then has gone off mic who turns and says, no, we don't have time, and stops that from happening. So the blame for that and the optics of all that looking so bad sit fairly and squarely with the Premier.
2: Gary, you've covered a lot of elections, and candidates are always fronting cameras, particularly with major promises. Is this one of the more peculiar set of circumstances, particularly 2 days in a row, that you've seen for a while?
0: Yeah, and I've just been sort of sitting and writing a bit about this, and I know that we in the media can perhaps overanalyze, you know, a slither or a morsel of a political day and how things play out. We do that. But knowing the Labor Party in WA and the way that they normally pull together campaigns, they're slick.
2: Mm.
0: They're good. They're organized. And it would, you know, be sending a shiver down the spine of the Libs and to a degree One Nation down there, knowing that they're up against an incumbent government with resources. So something went wrong on the day, whether or not there was a decision before they even pulled up at Carnup to announce that train station that the candidate would not take questions. That is a very, very good question. I still don't know the answer to that.
2: Mm.
0: I've got no evidence that there was a, right, guys, here's what's going to happen. The Premier's going to speak. The Deputy Premier's going to speak. Can I just throw something else into this one?
2: Mm.
0: So we know we're talking $156 million. That's taxpayers' money. That's your and mine money. Your listeners' money, right? So it's a big deal for the Labor government to commit to something that they've been promising since 2012 back in opposition. So they're finally going to do it. Now, they said in that press conference that they want to jointly fund this train station with their federal counterparts, the federal Commonwealth government, right?
2: Mm.
0: Standing

0: She was never asked, will the federal Labor government back state Labor and fund half of this train station? So it was weird because you would think that Labor, being the machine they are, would have had all that ready to go. We're going to fund it. Here's Madeleine King. She's from the federal government. They're going to come on board. And it just didn't happen. All that really happened on that day was the Premier announced $10 million needed to do the planning and design for the train station. That sounds like a lot of money for a planning and design phase of a train station. And then when you think that the candidate who's perhaps championed this during the campaign would step forward and say, well, this is a win for the people of Kana, and she never said anything, it's a strange moment.
1: Well, there's been a lot of attention, obviously, on the by-election, and there's been quite a number of announcements, particularly by the government spending almost every single day, whether the announcement of the day is somehow framed through the lens of the secret harbour election.

0: standing with Basil Zemplis and the Liberal Party's candidate?
1: Yeah, look, I have not had a problem in terms of when Georgia Tree steps forward to talk. I haven't seen anything that should really make Labor nervous about her. I think she's more than capable. I mean, yes, she's had the questions of not living in the electorate at this stage. Of course, she's now sort of moved in with family down there to be in the electorate during the campaign. But I've never seen anything that would bother me too much as a campaign director on this one. Mm. So, you know, that's why it's even more strange, Oliver. It's just, you know, the Roger Cook's intuition wasn't on that day where he realised, okay, Jeff Parry's asking, can we get some questions to Georgia? You know, let her do that and then go to your next event. Strange one. We'll see whether it means anything in the scheme of the campaign. But, you know, I think that One Nation issue has kind of been amplified again by this misstep.
0: Gary, we can read about it in Business News, and Dion says, I love Gary.
1: Oh, I love you too, Dion.
0: There you go. Thanks, Gaz. Chat to you soon.
1: All right, mate.
0: Bye-bye. See ya. There he is. Gary Adsett, Business News senior journalist, joining us live on Drive this afternoon. Ben says, well, she's been parachuted in, Ollie. Scott says, this is very boring. This is not even newsworthy. Why won't the Liberal, the One Nation candidate, join the debate? I think that is a little more interesting. If you're excited over this, it's really quite boring. Who cares? Ben says she's a Labor staffer. It's a cruel joke on that electorate. And Joe says, look, to me, and I'm sure many others, I've just read that as either she disagrees or knows that they're telling porky pies. And they think that the public are all stupid and they're unable to see that. 1-300-221-025, the talkback number. Let's go to Naranda. Naranda, I should say. Hi there, Sally.
2: Hi there. Thank you so much for taking my call, Ollie. I really appreciate it. Look, Ollie, I was fortunate enough to be a councillor during the days when decisions were being made about whether the City of Bayswater or the EMRC should go that way for energy to waste. Luckily enough, Bayswater went to FOGO, and that is a really good recycling of things. Now, this terrible waste-to-energy idea has no big plume on the top of smoke, but it has a very dangerous stock which takes all the fly ash, and you do not know how damaging that fly ash is. It contains dioxin, which is a chemical that has been produced by human beings. It's not a natural one. And a city in Italy called Seveso, where only 30 kilograms of that blew in the air from an accident at a chemical factory, has still made that town unlivable. And that was since 1976 through dioxin. Now we're saying, okay, let's have this lovely stock and just bury it in a live cell in one of our landfills, which is what is happening. And let's have hundreds of trucks from all over the EMRC area and the city go down to this site and deliver their rubbish. I mean, can you imagine the roads being full with all of the dustbin people delivering all their rubbish, apart from the danger of the toxin that is producing? And really and truly, they haven't even diagnose the air that is coming out from that waste to energy.
0: So, Sally, when you were reviewing this as a councillor, had the technology changed much, or was it relatively similar?
2: It's relatively similar, and the banksters came there and tried to make us, you know, get into this system of having waste to energy. Luckily enough, there was a lot of common sense, and they went the way of FOGO. So I'm hoping and praying that we don't do that. Now, in America, a lot of those local governments are going absolutely bankrupt because once you have a waste to energy, you have to keep it full. You can't just say, oh, switch off, we haven't got enough energy or enough rubbish today. You have to load that rubbish up constantly, and they then start cutting wood and doing all of that to keep that monster alive. So the waste to energy is the energy side is very minimal, but the waste is very, very dangerous. And I could talk your socks off, Ollie, about this, but it really is, I feel, a very unwise way to go. And I don't know how many trucks are actually envisaged to take all of that down there, but you can imagine that.

0: Broadway will be full every week.
1: Yeah, well, we've got 11 councils so far, Sally, who are sending their red bin rubbish to the Kwinana Waste Energy Plant. So stick with us, because we've sent our station reporter, Ash Davis, out to the plant to have a bit of a look, and she'll bring you that a little later this afternoon right here on Drive, 1300 221 025. Thank you for the call, Sally. And if you'd like to have your say, pick up the phone, join the conversation. We're talking about the price of fuel, and we're wondering what you've noticed out and about, because the end of that temporary cut to the excise is now over. Taxi Joe, he wants to know from four-wheel drive owners how much you're now having to pay yourself to fill up, because he filled up a car of a friend's and it was about $141. He's wondering if that is normal. Well, obviously every tank will be a little different, won't it, Taxi Joe? Every tank will be a little different on every four-wheel drive. But four-wheel drivers, how much is it costing you to fill up your tank? 1300 221 025. Steve's there. Good afternoon.
2: Yeah, g'day, Ollie. Just on the filling a tank, well, it's not just four-wheel drives. I've got a transit van.
1: Yeah.
2: It's my work vehicle. It's got an 80-litre tank, so that costs 100 and, you know, 140, 150, 160 bucks, depending. But that's not what I rang up for. You're talking about waste to energy.
1: Yes.
2: We've got a fuel shortage because of what, you know, some idiot over in America has done. I'm not going to mention his name. And because of that, we're processing fuel. We've got a problem with waste plastics. Why aren't they turning the plastic into oil? It's a very simple process to use the waste plastic and make oil out of it.
1: Is that right? There are a few other places doing that, Steve.
2: If you Google it, it'll tell you. It's just pyrolysis. I can't pronounce the word properly. And it's a process. It can be done. I don't know where it's been done, but they all carry on about all the plastic waste. Well, we've got an abundance of it. I don't know if it'll make enough oil to get us right out of it, but we haven't got enough oil. I hear other people ringing up, so why aren't we making our own, drilling for our own oil? We don't have any oil reserves in Australia.
1: Yeah.
2: And that's why we stopped drilling for it, because we don't really have any. It wasn't profitable enough. There was no money in it, because it's just not enough. So, like the last figure I saw when I was looking that up, we had about 5% of our oil needs that we could meet from our own oil. So it just wasn't viable. Mm. But we've got all this waste plastic, and that should be, they should be looking seriously. They want to build a refinery up north. Well, look at building a refinery that incorporates a waste plastic renewal, and whether it's up north or down here in Perth, or, you could have more than one. Well, you'd have to have more than one, have more around the place.
1: Yeah, all right. Worth investigating, Steve. Thank you very much for your call, mate. Have a good afternoon. Ollie, what the government won't admit about their festival of football is that a majority of people aren't interested in Italian football. It's second rate compared to the EPL in England and Serie A in Spain. Italy haven't made the last three World Cups. It's another pet project of Cook, the Perth Bears and the Perth Park, and of Safi Otti. Albany Highway is already full of suburban rubbish being carted to Boddington. Kim says the city of Mandurah haven't introduced a FOGO bin. I thought they were due by July 25, but my understanding is they can't meet their waste-to-energy contract if they are to introduce FOGO. John says it's costing him $0 to fill his car up. He's got an EV with a battery system and with solar panels. 1300 221 025. If you'd like to join the conversation, it is 27 to 4. Here is Josh Cale with news headlines. Good afternoon.
3: Thank you very much, Ollie. Making news, the government has confirmed the first case of mass mortality as a result of the H5N1 bird flu, seeing more spread, and a larger number of wildlife are likely to be affected by the flu. At this stage now, there are 74 confirmed cases of the virus in Australia. And while there are no confirmed cases in the poultry or agricultural sector, attention turns now to how that industry can protect itself. Interestingly, Ollie, the ACCC says free-range chicken farmers concerned about the spread of bird flu can house their chickens and still market their eggs and meat as free-range, on condition a government housing order is in place. Now, Deputy Chair of the Australian Competition and Consumer Commission, Mick Keogh, he was speaking with our colleagues at ABC Rural. He says no labels have to be changed at this stage, but producers should be making an effort to inform retailers and customers that some products may not be free range as appears on the label. Take a listen.
4: Consumers do want to trust what they're being told and make sure it's right. This is a situation where there's an understandable response, the need to house, for example, free range as a risk mitigation strategy. It's allowed for in the standard,

0: there's an exceptional circumstances clause in there. But at the same time, you know, the customer's always right. The customer needs to understand what's going on. And I think the longer this goes on, the more important it is that free-range producers in particular do make efforts to communicate the reality of the situation.
1: It's fairly hard for the free-range industry to plan ahead with alternative labelling or changing their barn system when the ACCC has not got an end date for when this pause on the labelling enforcement is going to end.
0: I agree entirely. We're all stuck in this loop of how long is this going to go on. But certainly if there are producers that have, for example, been housing their birds for the last 2 to 3 weeks and are now intending to continue to house them for another few weeks, at the very least, I suspect they should be telling retailers what the reality is. Retailers are putting up signs on the shelf saying these are free range and this is what you pay for them. And so there is an issue there that there does need to be some effort.
2: That's Deputy Chair of the ACCC there, Mick Keogh. He's speaking to the ABC's Jane McNaughton. Yeah, something interesting, I guess, to be mindful of next time you're in the egg aisle at your local supermarket. The line at the moment is currently blurring on what free range looks like under these very exceptional circumstances. And just finally, making news, the Greens are appealing to the Coalition to team up with them to overhaul the federal government's proposed gambling reforms. Labor will need to rely on the minor party or the Liberals and Nationals to get the changes through Parliament. Greens Senator Sarah Hanson-Young says she wants more action on inducements and advertising restrictions. You'll get a full bulletin update at 4 o'clock.
3: Thank you very much, Josh Cale there with news headlines.
4: 102.5 ABC Perth. Traffic.
3: Declan joins us now at Main Roads. Good afternoon.
5: Good afternoon, Ollie. There's been that crash on the Narrows Bridge heading northbound. The right lanes have now been closed by incident response. Traffic very heavy on the approach there, so please proceed with caution. Another crash on Reed Highway at the westbound exit to Malaga Drive in Naranda. The vehicle on the right verge, no major delays there though. Just checking the freeways now, northbound, busy from Cranford Avenue to the Mount Henry Bridge, heavy from Canning Highway to Mount Bay Road, Stevenson Avenue to Warwick Road, and then Ocean Reef Road as well. While southbound is slow from Loftus Street to Millpoint Road and then Armidale Road through to Russell Road as well. Drive safely, and that's the latest from Main Road.
3: Thank you very much for that, Declan. Coming up next, it's Perth Property Talk. Trent Fleskins, the Managing Director at Strategic Property Group, is about to join us in the studio. So if you want to put a question to Trent, call him right now, 1300 22 1025. Before he is here, this is Supertramp with Give a Little Bits.

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0: Trent, good to see you.
3: Oh, yeah, how are you going, mate?
0: I'm all right, although you look like you're dressed to be in Antarctica and it's 24 degrees out there.
3: Yeah. Do you ever get... Oh, clearly not because you're in a shirt, but do you ever wake up, put the sweater on or the vest or the jacket, and then you know you're warm, but you're just too lazy to take it off? I don't know. That's just where I am today.
0: So. All right. Fair enough. Hey, have you got a question for Trent? 1300 221 0025. This has come straight through. Trent, we own a home which is valued at about $2 million. My ex is living in the house with no mortgage and I am renting. If you were me, would you sell in spring or wait? I think I already know your answer, but what would you do?
3: Yeah, I'd be waiting. This is a market that if you were to just look at the statistics, you would say this is a booming market of strong fundamentals, but it's one where for certain parts of the market, based on sentiment or affordability, interest rates, and the budget with regards to investment incentives, we are in a period right now which will last, I believe, for the rest of the year. Well, to be frank, I believe until the next rate drop we find.
0: Mm-hmm.
3: Which we hopefully sometime next year, that will just be stagnant. It'll be a very sideways market. And in a sideways market, on average, half the suburbs in Perth will show weakness, backwards growth, and the other half, will, based on amenity or affordability or both, will show growth. So based on where you're sitting financially, if you can wait it out until this malaise and stench in the sentiment space, and to be frank, a little bit of the affordability space given the interest rate environment we're in, moves on, then I would be.
0: Okay. Well, the national property market at the moment is in its deepest downturn. It's been reported today since the Albanese government came to office as interest rates, high cost of living, the budget changes to property taxes combined to wipe thousands of dollars off property values. Cotality put out these figures showing that dwelling values in the nation's capitals dropped by almost 1% through July, led by a steep fall in the value of houses in Sydney and Melbourne. So Sydney, the median house value dropped almost 2% to be down 6% since the beginning of the year. Melbourne's house values fell by 1.4% to be down almost 3.4% in these past 12 months. But here in Perth, it's a little different, isn't it, Trent?
3: Well, the only connection we have in the Australian market is that we have the same media. Really, that's the only connection that Perth has to Brisbane, that has to Sydney, that has to Melbourne. There's some correlation, Sydney and Melbourne, given the commutability between them and to an extent Brisbane, but you can say far and away there is no connection between Darwin's market and the Australian market, Perth's market and the Australian market. There's no point, really, I think, and I know we have to do it, have a conversation about the Australian property market, but it's like saying I have shares in Northern Star and the ASX went down 4% last month. It's like, well, what's the correlation? Really? There's not much at all. And so,
0: despite
3: yes,
0: the fact that obviously the policy at the moment in regards to what we see from the Reserve Bank, right, is bang, it affects the entire market.
3: Yes, just take that's a good point. In addition to the media, the interest rate environment is also connected and relevant, very relevant. So, but the outcome is obviously different based on wages, based on house prices, and therefore there's an affordability index we track because of that, how much you're paying in your mortgage based on your wage. And our wages are the highest. Our prices are in the middle ground. And also immigration versus our ability to build for those people coming in. We know that we talk about every single week that the story in Perth is very different to the story over east.
0: Yes.
3: The second we do see rate drops, it will be the release valve on what is still arbitrarily, empirically, a market that has half the properties on it that then a balanced market.
0: Right. So if we look at the Perth property market, has anything really changed in the last week, Trent?
3: Well, the last week, actually, what we've seen is the highest number of transactions since we all got scared about property. It's pretty much the first week we've had in months where we haven't had a growing stock on market. We're pretty much sitting around the 6,750 properties on the market, and we transacted on about 750 properties. For context, the last nearly 2 months now have been around the 650 space. And for context, further than that, we've been enjoying transaction numbers between the 850 and 950 space since 2021, mm-hmm. and it was as high as 1,100 post-COVID. And so that still sits above the 500s that we had pre-COVID, which is why we're seeing mild growth, minuscule growth right now, rather than rampant growth, which is reflected in the demand levels in the transactions of 950 transactions a week. At that point in time, Stockholm market drops because we're probably only bringing on about 750 to 800 properties a week in terms of someone saying, hey, sell my property.
0: 1-300-222-1025. If you want to talk property with Trent this afternoon, maybe you're looking to buy, to sell, to rent, to renovate or redevelop. You're after a little evaluation or a bit of advice, give Trent a call, 1-300-222-1025. Don wants to know how big a factor things like smell are on property value in regards to the fact that we're going to be talking about a waste energy plant a little later this afternoon in Kwinana here, Trent, because some locals have said that it can be quite smelly.
3: When we're bringing property to market, yeah. in a normal environment where you've got to sell your wares and you're comparing, you're competing one suburb to another, one submarket to another, it's the senses that an agent is trying to evoke. It's sight, it's feel,
0: yeah.
3: it's touch, it's smell. And so often smell is one that's sort of irrelevant. Most of the time the house either smells like new paint or the kitchen meal that was cooked last night, and there might be a candle that gets burned by the agent as you walk in. Now, the overall suburb smell that you might see coming out of Tamala Park or coming out of the Speedway in Kwinana is another one, or Coburn Cement, these sort of places. That has an impact, but it's one that is ingrained into the amenity reflected value of that suburb for years. So unless the smell came out last week,
0: yep.
3: or unless it's going to come out next week, it's already built into the prices.
0: Okay. 1-300-222-1025. SB says, with sentiment turning so fast against housing, what could slow it down at this point?
3: The sentiment drop or housing itself? I think it's a sentiment drop, you mean?
0: Yeah.
3: Rates going down.
0: Right. Okay.
3: That's at the end of the day, the fiscal situation won't change until a new government is elected. And essentially, unless a right-wing government is elected, we're going to be down this path on a left-wing government because they're jumping from the balustrades, excited about how they're tanking the property market. And I don't mean that facetiously. It is their goal. It is what they...
0: Is it already starting to see any results? So are there more homes available for first-time buyers?
3: But the irony is, whilst the median house prices are dropping in the East Coast, which is where they really care, when they're talking on Sunrise, they're talking about auction clearance rates, it's actually the first home buyer segment that's actually tightening. Isn't that the funny thing? So the bottom quartile of the market in prices is actually still quite fervent. The people who are paying the most right now for it, which is the most irrelevant part of the market,

0: market for first home buyers is the first two quartiles of prices. If you're in Melbourne, the two racks. You're in Sydney, the double bays. These places are getting smashed, whilst the places that still fit around the 5% scheme mark, they're still fervent in terms of their price and their demand. But because they have such high, the banding of prices in Sydney especially is so wide, big changes to the top of the market will affect the median.
1: 1-300-221-025. If you're looking to sell and to buy in the same market, would you still wait Trent's, or if it's time to go, it's time to go?
0: Yeah, if you're looking to trade in and out very quickly and you're confident that the softening in price right now, and that's a fact for half of the market in Perth, I'd say right now, is equal to or relative to for your home as to the price, the property you're looking to buy, then just trade in, trade out now. What's more important than money is your life and the chapters in your life and being able to move forward, mobility. We've been screaming out, Ollie, for years, mobility.
1: Yeah.
0: You finally got it. If you're someone who's looking to downsize, this is your time.
1: Right.
0: Move. Pick the property that you'd love to have moved into 3 years ago if you could have.
1: So Linda says, house prices were too high and locked so many people out of the market. So if prices are actually coming down, then aren't the government policies working? But I suppose, Trent, if it's not delivering extra houses available, particularly to first home buyers, is there anything else that can be done to address that situation so that more people might be able to consider getting out of the rental market and purchasing a home?
0: Yeah, so the main aim that the government will say publicly is that they want first home buyers to have more of a crack. Now, when you increase stock on market in a place, let's just use Perth for an example. Everyone has more choice right now, which is a good thing. It means that you're not having to make silly FOMO decisions buying that crap shack in the back of Perth that you never saw yourself buying that's nearly condemned, right? Mm-hmm. That's a bad thing, a bad decision to be making all around for your life, for your money, everything. So to have more stock on market is a good thing, and the budget is really has been the catalyst for that. What it hasn't done is had significant price drops in lower first home buyer priced areas that they would have liked. Most of those price drops have happened in the top end based on confidence in the economy. And as a subsequent point to that, where a lot of people are unhappy, it is going to have serious impacts economically at a state level and a business level. At a state level, the state governments will be losing hundreds of millions of dollars in stamp duty because there are less transactions. There are about 20% less transactions, as we said before. So there's 20% less stamp duty events happening. You'll have less economic activity for real estate agents, settlement agents, mortgage brokers, property staging companies, delivery companies, insurance businesses, and the list goes on. Gardeners, all these people, renovation companies. So there's just less activity. So there's less payroll tax, there's less GST, less income tax all around. So the whole economy nationally hurts when we're doing less business. And in this case, it's property. So that's a huge a handbrake on the economy. And then you go, well, actually, if you think about that, Trent, well, then shouldn't the next interest rate space be down because we should start seeing less inflation? Unfortunately, some of those need to have basics in society are continually still getting more expensive because of things like a lack of tradies and the Iran war. So it's a stagflation situation we're in for the most part.
1: Yeah.
0: And no one really wins out of that situation.
1: Trent Fleskins is the Managing Director at Strategic Property Group, and he's good enough to give us a little bit of his time every Monday afternoon. So if you'd like to put a question to Trent today, 1-300-221-025. Maybe you're trying to buy, sell, rent, renovate, redevelop, a bit of advice, maybe looking for a valuation. Give Trent a call, 1-300-221-025. Jim says to him, the drop in prices, Trent shows, is perhaps they were inflated because investors were hoarding and running the tax system, and immigration, which is now starting to slow, was fueling the whole over-the-top house prices as investor mania.
0: Immigration was 100% fueling the property space. If you're building 20,000 houses a year and only 20,000 people are coming into Perth, well, you're building nearly twice as many houses as you need, like in 2016, and you see house prices drop. The problem was we had 80,000 a year, 70,000, 92,000, 70,000. These are the numbers every year for the last 4 years.
1: Yeah.
0: And we're not building. We can't build enough for that many people. And the issue was of them, only a fraction of them could actually help build more houses.
1: Right.
0: So that is a big part. And yes, when the government starts to tighten the borders in that space, it does pull the handbrake, which is why

0: parties like One Nation are getting so much cut through right now because it's very simply saying, hey, just let less people in and we're going to have less problems when it comes to mobility and house prices in that sense. That's the first point. And then, yeah, when you pull investors out of the market, which are generally between 25 and 35% of the market, it will have an impact clearly on demand.
1: Yeah.
0: And therefore, stock market will increase and there's more choice and less price FOMO.
1: Now,
0: but you need investors for rentals because this is the point. The second you pull renters out, and we saw it back in the 80s, I think it was, when Keating did it. I wasn't born then, but just looking at that got put back in 2 years later because when you pull private renters out of the market and you don't replace it with private investors out of the market, you don't replace it with public investors, which this government doesn't have the capacity to do and plans, then rents rise. And then the people who are the most vulnerable, they lose even more. Because they can't afford to save a deposit because they're paying another 20% higher on rents. And that's what happened 35 years ago, I believe it was, maybe 40 years ago, and they put it back 2 years ago, 2 years later.
1: Trent, do you think it's worth redeveloping a quarter-acre block on a slope north-facing overlooking Jarrah Forest and won't be built out? Two sides in Parkerville is this question.
0: Parkerville, interesting. Yeah, there are people in that part of the world, especially downsizers, who would like to move into a smaller block for lower maintenance and can pretty much pay what they made out of selling their quarter acre next door to move into a lower maintenance property because they want to stay in the area. Because what we know about the hills is people who live in the hills, love the hills, don't want to leave. But there's a massive premium on downsizer product in that part of the world. And I don't mean units because people like space out there relative to everyone else. Because there is nearly no option. So definitely, if you can create a product that is very rare in that part of the world, people will pay for it.
1: 1-300-221-025. Keep those questions coming through. Mark of Willerton is looking at a property in South Perth. Says, do you think the prices will continue to grow with all the works being proposed in the city?
0: That suburb is a very segmented suburb. You have some of the most expensive trophy homes in WA in South Perth. You also have apartments, flats, strata townhouses as well. So, to be frank, I think given that there is an ongoing supply of apartments and a big influx in Civic Heart, I wouldn't be expecting super growth coming out of that market. But somewhere in the $1.5 to $2.5 million space is where most people can afford and would like to live in South Perth. And if you have good product and a good street, then that stuff's blue chip. It will always be limited in supply and will always have constant demand. But don't go expecting 20% next year. That's just not going to happen for nearly any place in Perth, probably between now and the rest of the decade.
1: Trent, what would you suggest for a Perth lock and leave? We're a southwest family. We have children at the University of Western Australia. We don't need a garden, but we like nice specs in the home. A 10-year ownership would likely be minimum. Where should we be looking?
0: I mean, how long is a piece of string? Do we have any dollar signs there on budget?
1: I don't have any dollar signs with that one.
0: Look, a lot of people who have their kids going into the western suburbs, you'd like to be close enough to your kids.
1: Yeah.
0: So if you can afford it, a lock and leave would be a lock and leave idea would be something like a townhouse in Netherlands between Jenkins and Stirling Highway. Great options there. Your kids can be walking to uni and again, low maintenance because it's only on 200 square metres and only a couple of years old.
1: All right, there's one for you. This is another one. What about subdividing in Hilton?
0: People have been doing it for a couple of generations now. It's a great spot if you've got land. Not many people have got developable land in Hilton these days. Most of it's been done if it was possible in the first place. This is really going to be the next flavour of the next 5 years when John Kerry releases the 50,000 homes, you know, in terms of the R20 revisions. There's going to be a lot more opportunities for people to divest their backyard and turn that into their nest egg.
1: And also a lot of those, you know, precincts that we spoke about last week in regards to the train stations, Trent, there might be a little bit more competition in that space around subdivisions.
0: If you've got land within that precincts WA space on those, I think it was 10 or 12 train stations, then there, for some of your properties, there will be a radical change in value. Where it used to be maybe an R20 development, R20 site that may not have been developable. Now you could have 10-story apartments. That property around Swanbourne might go from $3 million to $5 million overnight.
1: There you go. Trent Clock's going to bet us today. We'll see you next week.
0: Cheers, Ollie.
1: Trent Fleskins joining us there, the Director of Strategic Property Group, live on Drive this Monday afternoon. Next hour, if you went out over the weekend and you purchased an alcoholic drink, how much did you pay for it? Because the tax is going up yet again. 1-300-221-0025. It's 4 o'clock news time on 102.5 ABC Perth.
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7: Good afternoon, Jonathan Hopper with ABC News. Two men have faced a court in the state's southwest charged with murder. Harriet Dash reports.
8: 30-year-old Cody Scott Pratsky and 33-year-old Paul Allen Diver are facing one count of murder stemming from an incident in Australind just after 1 o'clock on Sunday morning. It's alleged the pair attacked a 29-year-old man with a metal pole, inflicting critical injuries. He was found by paramedics and taken to Bunbury Hospital, where he was pronounced dead. The accused men faced Bunbury Magistrates Court this morning, where they did not enter a plea. Friends and family of the pair appeared visibly upset during court proceedings. The two men were remanded in custody and will face Stirling Gardens Magistrates Court by video link later this month.
7: A 34-year-old woman has pleaded guilty to a downgraded charge of manslaughter in the Supreme Court sitting in Geraldton. Melina Rose Ann Ryan had been due to stand trial on a charge of murder in relation to the death of a man known to her in December 2024. She will remain in custody while reports are completed ahead of her sentencing in November. Police say several people are in critical condition after a serious crash on the Northwest Coastal Highway near the Gascoyne's Overlander Roadhouse. Emergency services were called to the scene of a two-vehicle collision at 11:30 this morning, and St John WA is transporting four patients to Shark Bay Airport for medical evacuation. A child and an adult have sustained life-threatening injuries. Motorists are being asked to avoid the area. The Premier Roger Cook says he won't be allocating more resources to WA Police despite a recent spate of alleged offenders cutting off their electronic monitoring bracelets. Eight people accused of serious crimes under monitoring in the community cut off their ankle bracelets over the weekend. Police say seven of the men have been caught. The WA Police Union says monitoring alleged offenders on bail and those who remove their bracelets put significant pressure on police. Mr. Cook says the recent incidents alone are not enough reason to increase police resourcing.
9: Just like any other condition associated with that release, if the person in question doesn't stick to those conditions, well, then they suffer the consequences. But obviously we'll continue to talk to the police about the resources they need to keep the community safe.
7: Main Road says it's working to replace and secure copper wire in its streetlight system after sustained copper thefts. Director of Metropolitan Operations James Pennington says they've lost 300,000 metres of copper wire each year for the past 3 years, turning the lights out on thousands of kilometres of road. He estimates it'll take years to replace.
10: We're replacing the cable, and as we're doing it, we're putting in different measures that will make it a lot harder for people to then break into our pit and conduit system and steal the cable.
7: Defence lawyers for veteran broadcaster Alan Jones has told the court rivalry and treachery are at the heart of the case against him after his historic sexual assault trial got underway. Ethan Ricks reports.
11: Alan Jones has pleaded not guilty to 20 counts of assault with act of indecency and 2 counts of sexual touching relating to 6 complainants. The prosecution has begun laying out their case against the 85-year-old by detailing the alleged offending they say took place between 2003 and 2020. Defence barrister for Mr. Jones, Gabrielle Bashir SC, opened her case, telling the court rivalry, treachery, double-dealing, money, hatred, desperation, opportunism and more were at the heart of the case. She said her client had faced a trial by media and had protested his innocence from the beginning. The judge-only trial continues.
7: In sport, Richmond defender Luke Traynor has been handed a one-game suspension for striking West Coast's Jack Williams in the Tigers' win yesterday. Traynor punched Williams in the stomach behind play in the second quarter, and the match review officer deemed the incident intentional with medium impact. If Richmond accepts the ban, Traynor will miss Saturday's clash with top four contender Adelaide. WA's weather for tomorrow, areas of rain and showers over the southwest land division, Gascoyne, Goldfields, Western Pilbara, western and southern parts of the South Interior and Eucla. Chance of a thunderstorm over southwest Pilbara, southern and central WA. Heavy falls possible over the southwest Pilbara and northwest Gascoyne. In Perth, a partly cloudy Tuesday after a wet morning, a top tomorrow of 19 degrees. Right now in the city, it's 23.9.
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1: Welcome back to Drive. Good to have your company this Monday afternoon. Thanks for tuning in to 102.5 ABC Perth. Coming up in just a moment, if you went out and about on the weekend and you bought a drink, how much did you have to pay for it? 1-300-221-025. Anyone able to find a pint for about $12? Maybe $15 for a glass of red? So I'm asking you because along with your fuel, it's about to get more expensive from today. The alcohol excise, it's going up again for the 79th time in 40 years. You can stay listening to hear just how much it will set you back. That's coming up in just a tick. Later this hour, we put Daniel Pastorelli, the Minister for Mines, and the Shadow Minister for Education, Liam Staltari. They're going to go head-to-head in what we call Question Time. It's our state political panellists, where you can ask the questions. So if there is something you wish to ask that is a matter of state, it's Pastorelli versus Staltari after 4:30. And Mitch Turner will provide us the latest in sports in just a tick. 1-300-221-025. I'd understand why the government isn't pushing electrification more, says Greg. I've got an EV. I'm using public transport wherever I can. Battery electric for freight routes with battery exchange is possible, but it needs investment, Ollie. How about that instead of $15 billion for a new oil refinery? We just need to get off fossil fuels as soon as possible. Tim's got a 150-litre tank of diesel. It's now costing him $2.45 a litre. And Greg owns a BMW SUV. It's costing him now $140 a week for just under 400 Ks. We'll push it before he moves to an EV. 1-300-221-025. Asking you today if you've made that decision to go and fill up already, because we've just had Fuel Watch reveal today's prices, and the average price for unleaded fuel across the metro area is $1.96 tomorrow, up almost a cent on today. Now, this is the first day, of course, since the federal government's fuel excise cut came to an end. It's adding another 16 cents per litre to wholesale petrol prices. So what are you noticing out there? 1-300-221-025.
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1: Traffic. Declan's at Main Roads. Good afternoon.
12: Good afternoon, Ollie. We've just got one crash. It's Reed Highway westbound at the exit to Malaga Drive in Naranda. The vehicle on the right verge there, no major delays, but please drive safely there. Taking another look at the freeways, northbound, heavy from Leach Highway to South Terrace, Mounts Bay Road to Hay Street, Stevenson Avenue to Warwick Road, and then at Ocean Reef Road as well, while southbound is slow from Loster Street to Millpoint Road, and then Armidale Road through to Rowley Road. No delays on the Grand Farmer Freeway and the Northbridge Tunnel, moving well in both directions. Drive safely, and that's the latest from Main Road.
1: Thank you, Declan. And if there's anything else that you see this afternoon yourself as you head towards your destination, 1-300-221-025. Let's go to South Yundara. Hi there, John.
13: How are you, Ollie? Nice to talk to you again.
1: You too, John. You had a good weekend, good Monday?
13: Yes, yes. I noted last week during the week there was you touched on the subject of planning and subdivisions in the metro area.
1: Mm.
13: The subject we I have a background as a local government officer associated with planning in a previous life, let's put it that way.
1: Yep.
13: The principle in those days was when a developer comes along and they want to subdivide this residential area, they have to put aside at least 10% of that land for public open space. That's since been watered down by smart developers who include drainage corridors and things like that in the 10%. Now, this new concept, which I think is most sensible, walkable neighbourhoods where you can walk to the train, the bus station, walk to transport. Everyone doesn't have to have a car. The downside of that increased density in suburban areas is lack of open space. Now, the downside of that is poor health for children who don't get enough exercise. They're locked in the houses. The blocks are a quarter of the size they used to be in a lot of cases. So there's no backyards. You definitely need an adequate amount of public open space. And that's the downside. And I think the state government planners should be more cognizant of that, of making sure that developers allocate a very significant amount of public open space walking distance from where they live.
1: Yeah.
13: And then everyone will be better off, and the children will have a happy future, and us adults will be able to relax in a bit of open public open space.
1: It's a very good point you make, John. I actually took my four-year-old to a birthday party yesterday, just south of Fremantle, I'll say, in a newer housing area, and it had a fantastic children's playground, outdoor space with lots of tarpaulins, if you like, and the coverage there for shade, and the children could run around and have a good time. It was well designed. It was well planned.
13: Yeah. Well, back in the previous life we had, you could go to a football oval nearby.
1: Yeah, and then you'd have run around there that. And kick it, right?
13: Yeah. Yeah. So we need for everyone's health.
1: Yes.
13: And the health experts.
1: Crucial.
13: Have been talking about this for a long time, but if we let the developers have their say, it'll always be a struggle to get sufficient open space for the health of the whole community. That will benefit from, the children will benefit from that open space and open air and exercise in the future.
1: It's crucial. John, absolutely. It's a very good point you make. I really appreciate your call there. Georgia in Coogee says, regarding rising fuel prices, she's thinking that there are a lot of parents with babies and small children who drive to get them to sleep is about to get a whole lot more expensive. Georgia, I know your pain. I know the feeling. One of our children was exactly that, would only have a daytime sleep if you drove them around. And when you had to remain stationary or idle, he'd just wake up, seem to get going around and around and around in circles. 1-300-221-025 if you'd like to have your say. Matt in Freo lives in a big apartment building. He says there are 4 apartments in 183 that use FOGO. My neighbours can't be bothered recycling the most basic of items. They ruin whole bins of clean recyclables by dumping their mixed waste in the yellow bin. And Ollie, I just don't get it. Thanks very much for the show. Good on you, Matt. Good to hear from you there, mate. Let's go to Baldivis. Hi there, Macca.
14: G'day, Ollie. How you going, mate?
1: I'm good, Macca. Did you go out and about on the weekends?
14: I did, mate. Yeah, I went out in Bunbury, went to a pub with my partner and my son. I bought a honeycomb white Russian, which is a cocktail.
1: Mm-hmm.
14: I bought a single shot of whiskey and dry, and I bought a ginger beer, an alcoholic ginger beer, $45.
1: Oof, it's getting up there, Macca.
14: Yeah, we only had one round then went home.
1: Yeah, it's getting expensive. And Macca, it's about to get more expensive. We'll have a chat about the spirits taxes going up again. But if you've got some more examples like Macca, 1-300-221-025. Steve in Darlington paid $26.80 in York yesterday for a pint and a midi of beer. He says, unbelievable. Good show, Ollie. Thank you, mate. Cynthia says open public space is so important. We had lots of kids' parties at our local ovals and playgrounds. Note that the small houses are not causing kids to avoid exercise, Ollie. It is gaming. 4:14 right now.
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1: It isn't just the price of the Bowser that's jumping up today. Australia's tax on spirits has gone up once again. That means for your next bottle of gin, vodka, whiskey or rum, you're going to be slugged with a little extra every time you head to the checkouts. In fact, we have one of the world's highest spirits taxes, around $30.84.

0: 6% in tax is imposed on a standard 700ml bottle of 40% spirits. That is twice as much as the Kiwis pay across the channel. So, is it time to freeze the tax? 1300 221 1025. Stephen Fanner is the Executive Director of the Peak Body for Major Spirits Manufacturers here in Australia. That's at Spirits and Cocktails Australia. Stephen, welcome to Drive.
1: Thanks for having me, Ollie.
0: Just remind us, Stephen, how the alcohol excise is done here in Australia.
1: I think you could describe it as a set and forget approach. The excise system was put in place in the early 1980s at rates that were determined at the time, and then it gets indexed twice every year in February and August by CPI. And for spirits, that goes up more because it's taxed at a higher rate. So you've done the numbers there. $31 of the price of a standard 700ml bottle of spirits now goes straight to the government as tax. And obviously that flows into the price of mixed spirits drinks and cocktails that you'd order over the bar, where, of course, the GST gets charged on top. And that will rise again in another 6 months.
0: So what impact are these taxes having on customers and businesses?
1: Yeah, because this excise system was designed decades ago when the landscape looked very different to now, it doesn't reflect the way people consume drinks today, where you're more likely to go into a bar and order a gin and tonic or perhaps a cocktail. Those are becoming more popular and the preferred beverage for many younger adults in particular. We've seen the federal government and the Prime Minister acknowledge how important it is to keep the price of having a social drink affordable by freezing the draft beer excise for 2 years. Mm. That was a sensible cost of living measure, but it's a good job half done. Someone enjoying a pint today will appreciate that freeze, but someone with a whiskey and soda is getting slugged again.
0: Why is it that the spirits are being left out then, do you think, Stephen?
1: Look, I think it's time that we had a look at those tax settings, and there are essentially two elements to that. There's a very high rate of excise on spirits, much higher than beer or wine. And then there's a remission scheme, which is effectively a tax-free threshold for small producers who don't pay excise on roughly the first 12,000 bottles. And what we're seeing in the market is the rise of an aggregator model where we're seeing a lot more untaxed spirit products in the market. You've got wholesalers buying up tax-free product from multiple distillers, pooling it all together with a new label, and then pushing it into retailers and venues as a cheap mass market alternative to established brands. The problem with that is it blurs the distinction between what is legitimate tax-free alcohol and what might be illicit and potentially dangerous. And it's asking a lot of the retailers and venues at the moment to be able to tell the difference.
0: Has it led to a reduction in consumption? What are your members telling you, Stephen? Are they not selling as much product as they were, say, 12 months ago?
1: I think the biggest concern that the industry has at the moment is the emergence of illicit alcohol, which is really alarming because Australia's always had a really strong regulatory framework for food and beverage, and this is the sort of thing you hear about in other countries, not here. We've had reports of hospitality venues in Victoria being firebombed, academic researchers finding illicit spirits for sale in 30% of the retail outlets they surveyed. This is, you know, what happens when you've got the biggest component of the sticker price that consumers pay being not the materials or the labour that goes into making the product, but what goes to the government in tax. And when that happens, you're creating a major incentive for tax avoidance. We've seen what's happened in tobacco over the last few years, where illicit products now dominate, and we're starting to see the beginnings of that now in spirits.
0: Because there would be an argument that if consumption is down through the labels, then it may be a net positive for society given the harms related to excessive drinking. But, Stephen, you've just pointed those parallels there with the war on tobacco and a growing illicit markets. Are there actions that need to be taken to act quickly on that illicit markets?
1: Yeah, I think there is still time to act before spirits and alcohol goes the way of tobacco. There's not a single solution. Obviously, the rate of excise being as high as it is creates the incentive for tax avoidance. But there are other levers that could be pulled as well as that, including tightening up some of the loopholes around that remission scheme and maybe look at some of the licensing laws in the states and territories to ensure that illicit alcohol as an issue is nipped in the bud as quickly as possible.
0: Are you getting an ear into government? Are they listening to these sorts of concerns? As you said, beer obviously had success with the freeze for 2 years. Is there any interest in this for spirits and for Cocktails Australia, the group that you obviously represent?
1: Yes, as I said, the government's recognised how important it is for the price of having a social drink with friends being affordable. They froze the tax on draft beer. I think there's more to be done there. And as that freeze has, now less than 12 months to run, we'll be hoping to put a case in front of the government that what comes next should be broader than just beer.
0: Stephen, thanks for your time.
1: Thanks for having me, Ollie.
0: My pleasure. Stephen Fanner there, Executive Director of the Peak Body for Major Spirits.

manufacturer is here in Australia, Spirits and Cocktails Australia. Cocktails Australia, I should say. 1300 221 0025. Is it time to freeze the tax? We have one of the world's highest spirits taxes, around $30.84 in tax imposed on a standard 700ml bottle of 40% spirits. It's twice as much as the Kiwis. 1300 221 0025. And if you went out on the weekend, how much did you pay for a drink? Now, Richard says, here's a bit of fuel for thought. We pay income tax. We pay fuel tax. We pay GST on top for good measure. Then add more pay. We have governments that spend more than they receive. That's from Richard. Lee says we should have the spirits tax on hand until extinction. And Jack has no problem with doubling the excise tax on all types of alcohol. He says there are no health benefits to drinking it. Stephen's a lobbyist. He wouldn't care less about the health or illicit protection production, but wants more people to drink alcohol. Well, Jack, he does represent those spirits manufacturers. That is his role. John says if the spirits tax is based on health issues, then why don't we have a proper tax on gas exports, Ollie? Climate change has delivered WA the driest on record, and with summer on the horizon, the impact of drought will have an effect on every West Australian. Now, Steve says two $8 Guinness pints at happy hour at our local pub last week, sweet as. Now, Sly also had $8 pints at his bowls club on Friday nights. While Dion points out that it sounds like the tobacco tax and perhaps some of the underworld criminal gangs will absolutely love it. 1300 221 0025. If you'd like to join the conversation, I'd love to hear your voice. At 4:22, this is Frankie Valli and the Four Seasons with Oh, What a Night.

0: It's Frankie Valli and the Four Seasons. Oh, what a night on 102.5 ABC Perth. Ollie, the government is making me want to turn a drink, but it taxes me too much, so I can't afford to do it. Flano reckons 4 litres in Japan cost $60 to buy still in your spirits at home, but over a 1,000ml bottle of bourbon costs him $8 to make. So he's on the home creations. Jim says the government wound up shooting themselves in the foot here. What they make each day on alcohol tax is staggering, and it has been for years. It has a tipping point, though, where the high tax is reducing their own turnover, so it's not an astute business plan. As the lobbyist was saying, bogus alcohol distribution is dangerous, and in the long run, Ollie, this is what will cost more. 1-300-221-025 if you'd like to have your say.
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0: At 26 past four, Mitch Turner from ABC Sport is with us. The fallout from the Eagles losing again. Good afternoon.
3: Good afternoon, Ollie. Oh, another loss for the West Coast Eagles. I mean, every time we think they've turned it around, they just seem to have these little hiccups or these little runs of games where they're disappointing. Like, they were 4 wins and 8 losses after round 12, Ollie, and we thought, you know what, maybe they're turning the corner. They've been in games. They've won 4, which is more than they've won in recent years. And then since then, they've gone on a losing streak of 8 games in a row and just topped off by a second loss to Richmond over the weekend, which is just, I think it's deflating, Ollie, when you get the games you can win as an Eagles fan. And then you go out there, and I know it was on the road and sat in the MCG and they are still developing, but I just felt like they had to beat Richmond. Richmond have really struggled this year with injury, with form. Basically, everything has gone against the Tigers. And for them to still get over the top of the Eagles, who let themselves down with poor kicking. I mean, they kicked 9-19 for the game, which you're just not going to win many games of football kicking like that. Jake Waterman kicked 2-6. Ollie, it's just a disappointing loss for West Coast. Like, as a fan, I think you'd feel demoralised. And from the Eagles fans I've spoken to, that's how they feel. They're just like, when is it going to turn? I mean, they were crying after the game. I mean, Willem Dersma, the number one draft pick, was in tears because, you know, he's probably not used to losing. He's putting everything he can in. He's young. They've lost 8 in a row, and he's probably thinking, gee whiz, like, we're trying and nothing's working for us. So, I mean, that was a pretty tough scene to see Willem Dersma in tears after the game with Harley Reid consoling him.
0: Certainly was, Mitch. The Dockers managed to obviously lock up top two on Friday night, so it's a tale of two teams in the town.
3: It really is, isn't it, Ollie? Like, different ends of the ladder and really different. They're at different places in their development as football clubs and as sides at the moment. Like, the Dockers, we know, are becoming a juggernaut. A 37-point win over the Bulldogs on Friday night wasn't a pretty game, but they did what they needed to do. Their backline was terrific, and the Dogs tried to make it into, I mean, the pun would be a dogfight. That's what it turned into, and the Dockers just, I guess, held out for long enough and were patient and eventually were able to pull clear and win that game. It does mean they're still in first spot. They're 3 games clear of the Swans with 3 games left. They do have a bit of a percentage gap on Sydney. So something would have to go drastically wrong because they're, was it 17.8% clear as well as those wins. So they would need to drastically, I mean, lose some the last 3 games. They'd have to lose all 3. Sydney would have to win all of their games. They'd have to win by a bit of a margin, not a ridiculous margin, but I can't see Fremantle losing all 3 games to finish. So they should lock up top spot, but either way, they'll have a home qualifying final, which means if they win that, they will host a home preliminary final. If they lose that first week of the finals, they will host a semi-final the following week. So either way, we will have 2 finals at Perth

0: Stadium this year for the Fremantle Dockers, which is a great sign. 18 wins, Ollie. They've never had 18 wins in a home and away season, and they've got three games left, so they could very well hit the 20 mark.
1: The Commonwealth Games is over, but how good, Mitch, over the weekend, probably my highlight of the whole Games, was our 4x100-metre relay team breaking that 52-year drought to win gold in the track.
0: It was awesome to see Rowan Browning finishing it off as well down the straight. It was just so good. We love winning medals on the track. We know at the Olympics it can be really hard, but to break a long drought and to win that 4x100 in a really well-run leg by Browning as well, it was awesome. Look, it didn't go all our way over the weekend. It was a great comms game in games in total, 171 medals for Australia, 70 gold. So, look, we did beat up a little bit probably on some of the other nations, and that's been a talking point. You know, where is the comm games going from here? Our netball has lost, didn't make it to the gold medal match. They settled for bronze, the first time they haven't played off for the gold. Nina Kennedy, in really tough conditions in the rain, finished second after a count back on attempts. So she took home the silver medal and not the gold, which was a little disappointing. But look, there were some great highlights across the entire comm games. Where does it go from here? I'm not sure, but I'm sure plenty of people enjoyed it, and the athletes worked hard and deserve all the spoils that come their way.
1: They do. Lots of football in Perth this week of lots of different varieties, whether it be the round ball, whether it obviously be the Aussie rules ball or the rugby league ball, Mitch.
0: The rugby league ball, of course. Ollie, we've got to get used to it, hey? We've got to get used to it being in town more often, because as of next year, the Bears will be here and they'll be playing at Perth many weekends throughout the year, of course, as their home ground and their home city, the Perth Bears. It's not North Sydney. It is us here in Perth. And we'll take the history, but we'll make it our own. But the Storm are here this weekend playing against Manly. So Melbourne v Manly on Saturday at Perth Oval, which is good to get. Everyone's very excited about the Bears coming in, so they get another taste of it leading into it. And on the Friday, Ollie, I know you're fully across this, but we'll get the jersey reveal for the Perth Bears as well, which is awesome, because I know I'll be buying one as soon as I see one. And it's just going to be a big weekend, I think, as not just for the NRL and for the Storm and the Sea Eagles that are here, but it's going to be just a big weekend, I think, promoting the Bears and getting excited about what's to come in 2027. So I'm really looking forward to it. I know Cash Fodder, he's headed to the game. He's excited. He's ready to go. So I'm looking forward to it.
1: Yeah, and we get to see Nick Meaney and Tyron Wishart, two of our recruits, running out in Storm colours this weekend, but in the Bears next weekend. And you can get on that Bear Walk if you want to go and grab one of those jerseys on Saturday, Mitch, which if you can get down there, I reckon we might see you too.
0: Yeah, I'll do my best to get down there, Ollie. I've got a bit of work to do as well on the AFL, but I'm going to do my best to get around as much of the Bears stuff as possible this week. I'm wearing my hoodie at the moment, so looking forward to it.
1: Good on you, Mitch. Brilliantly done, as always. That's Mitch Turner joining us from ABC Sports at 27 to 5. Lennon's called through from Nollamara. Good afternoon.
2: Hey, mate. Yeah, I was just calling regarding the tax and the alcohol and the prices. I was just going to say, I was in Hobart this time last week, and it was $11, $12 for a pint basically everywhere, compared to $15, $16 here. It was $8 all day for any beer at one of the pubs. It was crazy how different it was.
1: Yeah, so it's a bit cheaper over there, Lennon. Are there local beers? I know there's a couple of big, or there were a couple of big breweries over there in Tasmania. Is that what seems to be only $11 or $12?
2: Yeah, so all of them, whether it was local Cascades or even if it was Carlton or something like that, it was all real. It was so much cheaper than here.
1: Yeah, right. Okay, thanks, Lennon. Remember the Yanks? Ollie tried to ban grog altogether, Roscoe. Prohibition, that didn't work. 1-300-222-1025. Coming up shortly, Daniel Pastorelli, Liam Staltari go head-to-head with Question Time. So if you want to have a chat to our state pollies, you can ask the questions yourself. Before that, Josh Cale is here with news headlines. Good afternoon.
3: Good afternoon, Ollie. Making news, the Federal Treasurer says he's asked the Consumer Watchdog to keep a close eye on any service station operators who try to price gouge following the end of the fuel excise discount. The 32-cent discount was introduced earlier in the year to help soften the blow of rising fuel prices caused by those oil supply shortages. It was then reduced in July to 16 cents and was totally wound back today. The federal government has confirmed the first bird mass mortality event from H5 bird flu in Australia, testing taken from a larger group of sick and dead birds, particularly in South Australia's southeast, has returned positive results. At this stage, there are now 74 confirmed cases of the H5 strain across the country. 54 of those are in South Australia. And just finally, Ollie, a US President Donald Trump says input from Gulf allies weighed heavily in his decision to hold off on ordering new strikes on Iran. The president claims negotiations will take place in the coming days, but Iran hasn't confirmed whether the talks will occur and says there are no plans to reopen the Strait of Hormuz. There'll be a full news update at 5 o'clock.
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4: 102.5 ABC Perth. Traffic.
1: Soph's at Main Roads. Good afternoon.
5: Hi, Ollie. Now, we are incident-free, which is great news. Looking to the freeways, the northbound run is busy. Leach Highway to Canning Highway, Mill Point Road to Hay Street, and then Stevenson Avenue to Warwick Road. On the southbound run, slow Loftus Street to Mill Point Road, Canning Highway to the Mount Henry Bridge, and then Armidale Road to Rowley Road. The Tonkin is busy in both directions at Hale Road and then northbound Leach Highway and the Great Eastern Highway, and again to Collier Road. On the Roe Highway, slow eastbound at Southern Street to Kenwick Link, and then both directions at the Great Eastern Highway. Please drive safely. That's the latest from Main Road.
1: Yeah, thank you very much for that, Soph. And if there's anything else you see while heading towards your destination today, 1300 221 0025.
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1: And Angeline Prasad is the duty forecaster at the Weather Bureau. Angeline, good afternoon to you. Pretty warm day for winter. Is that rain still going to be falling tonight?
6: Good afternoon, Ollie. Yes, yes, it felt spring-like today. A few places reached 25 degrees, including the city, the airport, and some areas in the valley. So, yeah, that was the 25 degrees is about 5 to 6 degrees above average for this time of the year. So this was due to a warmer northerly flow ahead of the trough that's approaching in from the west as I speak. So we are expecting showers to develop later tonight from 9 p.m. The trough is going to move through tomorrow. So it's going to be a wet start to the day. With that trough moving through this evening, there's also a chance of a thunderstorm tonight and into tomorrow morning. The shower should ease probably after 7 or 8 a.m. tomorrow. Once the trough moves through, we are in a slightly cooler west to southwestly flow. With the trough moving inland, we should see the showers clearing sometime tomorrow morning. Looking at a top of 19 degrees, so that's returning back to average for this time of the year tomorrow after an overnight minimum of 11. And then on Wednesday, a top of 20 after an overnight minimum of 9. Maybe just a slight chance of a shower because we will remain in a moist westerly flow on Wednesday. And just the chance of morning fog above the hills. And then the rain returns from later Thursday, where we see a series of cold fronts come through. So next weekend is looking wet, Ollie.
1: Angeline, thank you very much for that. Coming up next, Liam Staltari, Daniel Pastorelli go head-to-head with Question Time. If you have a question for our state pollies, 1300 221 0025. Before that, Bernard Fanning wants to wish you well.

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0: Indeed, it is time for question time. We have in the blue corner the Liberal MP for Karine, the Shadow Minister for Education, Early Childhood and Disability Services, Liam Staltari. Good afternoon.
7: Good to be with you, Ollie.
0: And in the red corner, the Minister for Mines, Petroleum and Exploration and Water, the Labor Party's MP for Lansdale, Daniel Pastorelli. Good afternoon.
8: Good afternoon, Ollie. Good to be here again.
0: It is question time, and you can put those questions directly to Daniel and Liam if that's what you'd like to do, like Susan in Maidervale. Good afternoon. Hello, Susan.
9: Oh, hi, sorry.
0: No worries. What did you want to ask Liam and Daniel?
9: I'd like to know why there is no release of trained GPs under the ADHD new training system, which we were promised at the beginning of the year. My research says there's 17 GPs been trained, but only one name of a GP, I believe, down south in Bunbury. My inquiries haven't been able to find out when any GP names will be released. I have called over 20 surgeries in my area, and most doctors say, oh, no, we don't know nothing about it. So when will the list of GPs be released?
0: And, Susan, you need to see a GP. You need some help for ADHD or a family member or loved one of yours?
9: Family members, right.
0: Thanks, Susan. Now, Daniel, I will ask you, obviously you're not the Minister for Health, you're the Minister for Mines, Petroleum, Exploration and Water, but has there been any update that you can provide around the goings-on of ministers?
8: Yeah, sure. Thanks for the call, Susan. Appreciate that. Obviously, I'm not across the full detail or to be able to answer your question. I know that it's something that the Health Minister, Meredith Hammett, is definitely working on in relation to ensuring we can have more doctors available to treat and care for ADHD patients, but I'm not familiar with it specifically at the moment. I'm happy to follow that up and come back to the show and give you an update.
0: All right, Susan, hang on the line there. We'll get some more details from you off air. It is question time with Liam Staltari and Daniel Pastorelli, 1300 221 0025. Liam, I saw that obviously we've got the Festival of Football this week with the Italian soccer teams in town. Tickets are now $39.
7: It is, and I think it's riffing on the same theme that we've discussed before, Ollie, and we're always clear. We support big events. We support festivals and other things that come to Perth to help boost the economy, but all that we ask for, we've asked from it from the beginning, is a bit of transparency from the government about how this is going and what it's costing the taxpayer. We know it's costing at least $11 million, though they won't admit it. Then we saw, to your point, discounted tickets being flogged around today. Then we saw them downgrading the size of one event from Optus to HBF Park. And then we saw taxpayer funds being used to fund Sydney and Melbourne residents to come to Perth. We support big events, but it's clear the government's been struggling with this event, and a bit of transparency for the people they expect to foot the bill, including your listeners, would go a long way, I think, to building some public confidence.
0: Have you struggled to sell tickets to this one?
8: No, not at all.
0: Why are they $39 today?
8: Well, these things always happen, Ollie. You always put out the last-minute ticket offers, so I urge all your listeners to get in, head to the website and buy the tickets for what's left of the big derby, the Milan derby on Wednesday night.
0: How many people
8: Inter Milan versus AC Milan. This is going to be the biggest global football event that Perth has ever seen.
0: Will there be any
8: across, left? Across the three matches. And the best thing about it is it's bringing eastern states and international people to Perth. I don't know if you've seen it. I've been following the social media accounts of these giant football clubs.

0: The promotion of Perth and our state around the world is incredible. They are doing a fantastic job. Perth is on the sporting and major event map as a result of our major event strategy. And I cannot wait to get down there. I can't go Wednesday night, but I will be there on Saturday night for Juventus versus Inter Milan. And I will also be taking my family down to the Little Italy Festival at the Optus Stadium precinct. So that's occurring over 5 days from Wednesday through till Sunday.
1: Yep.
0: Not at all, Ollie.
2: How many have been sold?
0: Not at all.
2: The government would.
0: You'll find out the capacity. You'll find out the attendance at the end of event, like you normally do. You don't go and say, oh, you know, the Dockers ticket sales are this number 5 days before the event.
1: Well, if there's going to be a sellout, they'll let you know.
0: They'll let you know, right? Exactly.
1: So Greg says just received an email from the Wildcats for $39. Tickets as well. Is this going to come now from the Glory, or is it going to come from the Force? Is it going to come from the Bears?
0: Yeah, those collaborations happen all the time for all these types of events. And it's good to see, was that the Perth Wildcats?
1: Yes.
0: It's great to see the Perth Wildcats getting behind the event. It's a shame Basil Zemplis and the Liberal Party won't support our major event strategy, won't support the Italian football events, won't support the State of Origin. I note that the Premier and the Sport and Rec Minister announced State of Origin AFL footy returning next year to Perth. That is something that we delivered this year in 2026, secured again in 2027, and also 2029, a major event strategy for Perth. Western Australians deserve these types of big events in our state. It supports our economy. It drives investment and jobs in our hospitality and tourism sectors. It puts our city on a map. Why should only Sydney, Melbourne, Brisbane have these types of events?
2: Well, you're flying them over.
0: Why should Adelaide have these events? I note that...
2: You're paying for it.
0: Liam, I'm speaking. I note that... no one asked the South Australian Premier how much he paid for the MotoGP or State of Origin in 2028. For some reason, Basil Zemplis and the Liberal Party want to undermine our major event strategy.
1: I think it's a fair question, though. It is a fair question. It's about where taxpayer dollars are being spent. Daniel, Liam, do you support the event strategy of the government?
2: We do support big events in Perth. And Daniel, you make the point West Australians deserve big events, of course, but they also deserve to know what you're making them pay for. Yeah. Basic transparency for the taxpayer who you tap for this is a very reasonable ask from the taxpayer when we know it's at least $11 million, when we know it's going to be more than that, and ultimately when we have hospitals struggling, we have a homelessness crisis, we have folks in Secret Harbour talking about the basics that aren't being delivered for them, and they see all of this being delivered. Events work, but I think a bit of transparency would actually do you a favour.
0: So can Liam answer this question? Are you going to support the Commonwealth Games coming to Perth in 2030?
2: Are you going to support what Mark McGowan...
0: Hold on. I'm asking you a question. Because your leader, Basil Zemplis, has made it very clear he wants to bring the Commonwealth Games to Perth in 2030. So I'm asking you, you said all those things about priorities. How much are you willing to spend for the Commonwealth Games in 2030?
2: Well, are you going to support your Victorian Labor mates who bailed on it, mate, just last year? It's an interesting topic.
0: Yeah, no, that's right. No, we didn't. We chose housing over an uncosted... unfunded Commonwealth Games.
2: How's housing going? It's never been harder to buy a home in Western Australia. Have you been to Memorial Drive down near Secret Harbour, the homelessness epicentre? I think they wouldn't say you've made housing a priority, Daniel, because they're living it in their tents and in their cars being moved on by government officers, which frankly is a disgrace from a government which speaks with some compassion.
0: The other thing I'll say about these major events, Ollie, as well, is, and this is really important for me, and I know for you as well with the young family, it inspires the next generation. They can come and see these huge stars that come to Perth. You look at Luka Modric, right? Luka Modric, the AC Milan midfielder who just arrived in Perth yesterday, Croatian superstar, won the Ballon d'Or as a world's best player in 2018. He's got something like 41 million Instagram followers. Compare that to Roger Federer, who we brought out, 13 million. These are global superstars that are right here in Perth, promoting Perth to the world. I'm proud of that.
1: Well, Linda
0: I
1: says,
0: reckon a lot of West Australians are really proud of that.
1: Linda says, who are you trying to kid? Because the teams never send their best players. It's an exhibition game. It's pathetic.
0: Oh, well, who was that, Linda?
1: Linda.
0: I would urge Linda to try to jump online and buy tickets while she can, because
1: it's going to be a sellout,
0: The best players are here. The best players are here and they're going to be playing.
1: Is the timing after the World Cup, is there a bit of football fatigue perhaps, Daniel? Is that why the tickets have to be discounted to $39? Because Matt says, what do you say to people, the punters who paid full price for their tickets to the Italian football extravaganza?
0: Yeah, so these are offers that are available to particular people who have memberships

0: with certain entities, whether it be through the Optus Stadium system, whether it be the Perth Wildcats, as you said. So if you, as a general general punter jumping online now, unless you have one of those codes, the tickets start at $49.
1: Right.
0: They've been starting at $49 since we first launched the event.
1: So Matt, so paid
0: these,
1: full ten, price.
0: These $10 off tickets are for people like Perth Wildcats members and the like.
1: So Matt,
0: which is very normal.
1: But
0: for
1: Matt paid full price. Would he feel a bit aggrieved today if he's paid?
0: Oh sure, look, I think if that's the case, that's for Matt. But hopefully, maybe he still might be able to buy some more tickets for other family and friends.
2: All the things that Daniel mentioned there, they cost the taxpayer money. And again, the major question events, Labor won't.
0: Major
2: Daniel,
0: events,
2: I'm talking
0: major
2: now.
0: Events bring
2: Daniel.
0: Okay, you go. Go ahead.
2: Thank you, mate. I'll let you speak. Ultimately, what taxpayers are asking for, Daniel, is a basic bit of respect. Tell them what it costs. You list the litany of things the government's doing to try and sell tickets. Fair enough, but what does it cost the taxpayer? Because a dollar you spend there is a dollar that isn't on a hospital or a school, and they deserve to know what that is.
0: I went around to the Supercars event at Wanneroo Raceway on Saturday, right?
1: Yeah.
0: Huge crowds. Crowd was up 15% compared to last year. Huge interest in motorsport across Western Australia. You know what people were coming up to me and saying? They were saying that Western Australians deserve these events, and no one is talking about the actual economic impact that it has to have these events in Western Australia, the money that it brings into this state. And that is what this is all about. We cannot just rely, I'm the Mines and Petroleum Minister, but I'm saying we cannot just rely on our resources sector. It's important to diversify our economy and support a vast array of industries, tourism, hospitality, major events. That is what this is all about.
1: Speaking of the supercars, Macca wants to know if the racetrack is still on budget because he can't see how with the way fuel prices are.
0: We're still working towards a $217.5 million budget. I was down there with the Transport Minister and Brody Kostecki and the Supercars guys on Thursday. Works are all underway. They're doing a great job out there. So thank you to all those hundreds of workers who are doing a great job at Perth Park, building that incredible facility ready for the supercars to hit the street circuit in early 2028.
1: Let's go to Port Kennedy. Hi there, Steve.
3: G'day to you, Ollie. I just want to make the point, like, I'm going to try and be as neutral politically here as I can, but I'm with you right now, Ollie. If a politician won't answer a question, I would say terminate the conversation. The guy who's asking how much this is costing, whether it's $11 million, and then the other guy saying, ducking and weaving and not answering the question, just say, you've had your chance. Okay, we move on. End of segment. This is rubbish politic speak, and you're wasting your listeners' time if this is how politicians carry on, because all the public in Australia are asking for is straight answers, and right now we're getting duck shoved.
1: So, Steve, where do you think you get straight answers from? What pollies give you straight answers?
3: Well, when you ask a straight question, you should be able to say, look, it's... In this case, if it's $1 million, you say, look, it is that, and we're budgeting up to $15 million.
1: Sure. Do you reckon any political party candidates do that better than others?
3: Every now and again, probably in private.
1: Right. Okay. So no particular political party from Steve there.
0: But I've got to say, Ollie, to Steve's question. We publish the major events fund in the budget papers every year. Now, don't have it in front of me. I can't remember the number. Let's just say it's $150 million.
1: Yeah.
0: That goes towards major events in Western Australia over a four-year period. That figure is there. That's what we provide. We don't go into the detail of individual events like every other government doesn't, because we don't want our competitors like South Australia, Queensland or Victoria to know what we're paying to bring a major event to Perth, because then they'll just outbid us and then we lose the event.
1: All right,
0: well, that's the reason.
1: Sue says, by the way, everybody asks the South Australian government how much they pay for MotoGP, including the international motoring journalists. That's from Sue's.
2: Well, can I just say quickly, Ollie, I think Steve's point is very fair as well, which is it's a basic question that the people are allowed to ask. This isn't the government's money. It's paid for by West Australians. And it's a basic answer, especially when we see extra measures being taken in support of events, to ask for the money that they're spending on behalf of the taxpayer.
1: All right. Gail wants to know, will we see Luka Modric down in Secret Harbour with Georgia Tree?
0: Well, that would be a big get for Georgia.
2: You won't see Anthony.
0: But I don't think so.
1: Would she be allowed to talk to the cameras, to the journalists?
0: Of course.
2: Not recently.
0: Of course she can.

0: No, Georgia's been the candidate now for over 20 days. I think she's done a press conference nearly more than a few times every single week. She's been more available than any other candidate in this election.
1: Or Saturday.
0: I note the One Nation candidate, I think for the first time, did a press conference in the seat just yesterday. So Georgia's, she's pounding the pavement. She's talking to Secret Harbour voters day out. And she's talking to the media. She's more available.
1: But the story yesterday, Daniel, was not about the train station announcement. It was about the fact that 2 days in a row she wasn't allowed to talk.
0: Yeah, look, I think they were under some time pressures and she had to get to Lark Hill for a sporting announcement.
1: But that's such a big announcement. It's a multi-million dollar announcement. If there's no bigger issue on the day on a Sunday, then what could be more important than that?
0: Look, obviously, it just goes to show how much this government is delivering in Secret Harbour, because she has so many different events to be at. In relation to Carnup train station, a very big announcement, like you did say, Ollie, a huge, significant announcement. It's WA Labor again investing in Metronet. Carnup station's been part of our plan for a long period of time.
1: $10 million towards planning.
0: Unfortunately, we weren't able to deliver on it when the federal Liberal government said, no, you have to build Lakelands instead, when we secured 80% of the funds to do that. But now we're going to get on with the final planning for that. The housing plan situated around it is now also finalised. So the $10 million has been allocated now by the government to build it. We will get on and build that train station with works to get underway in 2028.
2: It's been 13 years. WA Labor have promised this train station at one election after another, and suddenly a by-election that they're very nervous around comes around and we see this commitment. But no dollars at all from the federal Labor government, who had a federal Labor minister right there yesterday, who also, from what I saw, didn't speak. But if I can say, Ollie, I agree it was very strange the candidate didn't speak. The issue is that's how Labor work. When you're a Labor MP, you speak when you're told to, and you don't speak when you're told.
1: Is that how it works, Daniel?
0: No.
2: That's what we saw on camera yesterday.
1: But that's what played out.
2: Literally what happened on camera with the Premier and Minister Boody. Ryan Robertson for the Liberals is running to speak up for the whole community, not to be told when to speak.
0: That is absolute rubbish.
1: But she didn't
0: and
1: talk
0: you
1: yesterday
0: know
1: or
0: that,
1: Saturday.
2: I saw it in my own eyes.
0: But let's talk about Carnup train station and the Liberal
1: Party. Well, let's talk about why Georgia Party's Tree plan was not able to
2: the
1: address the
2: election
1: questions.
2: Commitment of the campaign.
1: Well, like, if you're standing there in a press conference, and you both know this very well, the questions can be, like, why are you there otherwise?
2: Correct. What we know is that the Labor campaign is
0: unraveling. She's excited. Georgia Tree, just like many people across the electorate of Secret Harbour, are excited about WA Labor's plan to build a train station.
1: And she stepped forward to talk, and the Premier said, no, we've got to go, no questions.
0: Yeah, and she went to Lark Hill to announce $3 million to upgrades for sporting facilities.
1: But you just announced like tens of million dollars for a train station, potentially.
0: And there's 4 weeks to go in this campaign. Georgia Tree will be talking a lot more about the Carnup train station. This is a by-election campaign. She's been the candidate now for over 20 days. There's still probably now over 20 days to go as well. You'll be hearing a lot more from Georgia Tree and WA Labor's plan for Secret Harbour.
2: Ultimately, Ollie, if the Labor candidate won't speak up at that big, significant election commitment that you've mentioned, when will the Labor candidate speak up for the community? Folks down there know that they've been left behind and ignored for 10 years. Now they see this focus and attention from Labor during an election. I think they know that ultimately this is a government that's driven by the press conference and the media rather than what folks need.
1: All right, David says, do you two actually like each other, or is there a deep resentment or hatred? He says, great listening, but I'd love to know. Daniel?
0: What does he think? Does he say what he thinks?
1: He doesn't say what he thinks.
0: Ah, okay.
1: Right.
0: No, I don't mind, Liam. It's okay. No, we get along.
2: I take it a bit further. I like Daniel.
0: There we go.
2: There's definitely no deep resentment.
0: There's no deep resentment. No. Our politics are different, that's all.
1: Yeah, that's right. Yeah. One from the red corner, one from the blue corner.
2: Yeah, but a lot more in common, actually, than that. So lucky we're both Italians. That helps out.
0: Italian heritage, Northern Suburbs MPs. So there's a few. Yeah, the young dads.
2: We're talking about the kids in the green room chasing chasing the bins on bin day, so there's a bit more in common.
1: All right. Gentlemen, thank you for coming in, as always. Really appreciate it.
0: Thanks very much.
2: Thanks, all.
1: There you go. Daniel Pastorelli, Liam Staltari. That has been Question Time here on 102.5 ABC Perth. Coming up after 5 o'clock, Mark Gibson has got some breaking news for you about a big guest he's got on The Breakfast Show tomorrow morning. So I'll have a chat to Gibbo and plenty more. That's coming up right here on Drive, 102.5 ABC Perth.
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0: Good afternoon, Jonathan Hopper with ABC News. Parliamentarians across the political spectrum have lined up to criticise One Nation leader Pauline Hanson after she banned multiple media outlets from a press conference. Political reporter Adam Langenberg has more.
1: Senator Hanson banned reporters from the ABC, The Age and The Guardian from attending the press conference announcing candidates for November's Victorian election. It's been condemned by Greens Senator Sarah Hanson-Young and Nationals leader Matt Canavan.
2: Pauline Hanson seems to think she should be allowed to say whatever the hell she wants without question. That's not Australia.
3: If you can't cop a few tough questions from some assertive media, perhaps you're not suited for the roles.
1: Senator Hanson has defended her actions, arguing the ABC does not give her a fair go.
0: Federal Treasurer Jim Chalmers says he's asked the consumer watchdog to keep a close eye on any service station operators who try to price gouge following the end of the fuel excise discount. The 32-cent discount was introduced earlier in the year to help soften the blow of rising fuel prices caused by oil supply shortages amid the war in the Middle East. It was reduced in July to 16 cents and was totally wound back today. Mr. Chalmers says retailers will be kept honest by the regulator.
4: Servos and suppliers are on notice. The regulator will be watching them like a hawk, and they can't use the return to normal settings with the excise as cover for treating motorists as mugs.
0: The first bird mass mortality event in Australia from H5 bird flu has been confirmed by the federal government. Talia Fay has more.
5: The government says testing of a larger group of sick and dead birds found at Baldon Rocks in South Australia's southeast returned positive results for H5 bird flu. The results mark the first mass mortality event from the deadly strain. Australia has now recorded 74 cases of H5 bird flu, of which 54 have been found in South Australia. Federal Environment Minister Murray Watt says H5 poses a threat to native species, but says the government is well prepared for the virus.
6: This is the beginning of what is likely to be a long, difficult journey in terms of the impacts on wildlife.
5: The government says there's no evidence of H5 bird flu in poultry or agriculture.
0: Around 60,000 people have been ordered to evacuate as wildfires threaten the US city of Spokane in Washington. Fire and law enforcement officials say there has been no reports of deaths or injuries, but they've stressed that it's early in the response effort. The fires in and around Spokane are among dozens of wildfires across the western US. Australian and New Zealand crews are among 4,000 firefighters attempting to bring the fires under control. Iran's foreign ministry says Iran is not currently holding talks with the United States and is now in discussions with Oman over a temporary safe route through the Strait of Hormuz. The BBC's Yolande Nell reports.
7: President Trump was talking there about how Gulf Arab allies had really persuaded him to hold off on his latest threat to hit Iran hard. And he mentioned in particular a call he'd had with the Saudi Crown Prince Mohammed bin Salman. And what we understand is that US allies, mediators, have been really trying to revive that deal between the US and Iran from June, that memorandum of understanding. It was not a final comprehensive deal, but it was supposed to set a path towards getting there.
0: In sport, the Wallabies aren't concerned about hot weather or a lingering typhoon ahead of their upcoming rugby union test against Japan in Osaka. The team has arrived amid a heatwave with temperatures forecast to reach into the mid to high 30s across this week and into Saturday's game. Strong winds and heavy rain from a typhoon hitting Japan's Ryukyu Islands could also affect conditions for the Les Kiss debut as Australian coach. Wallabies hooker Josh Nasser says the team's preparation remains the same.
8: We're not overly focused on the weather at this stage. All prep so far has just been internal focus as usual. So I'm sure if on the day the weather picks up a bit, we'll make small changes. But no, nothing major on the weather front.
0: WA's weather for tomorrow, areas of rain and showers over the southwest land division, Gascoyne, Goldfields, Western Pilbara, western and southern parts of South Interior and Eucla. Chance of a thunderstorm over southwest Pilbara, southern and central WA. Heavy falls possible over the southwest Pilbara and northwest Gascoyne. In Perth, a partly cloudy Tuesday after a wet morning, a forecast top tomorrow of 19.
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12: Here we go indeed, final hour of Drive. Good to have your company this Monday afternoon. And if you would like to get involved, I'd love to hear your voice. 1300 221 1025. Coming up this hour, the Kwinana Waste to Energy plant's been operating now for more than 8 months. There's 11 councils sending your red bin rubbish there. So it gets burnt up. It gets turned into electricity for 55,000 homes. Now, it's a divisive topic, waste to energy. And I'd love to know your thoughts. 1300 221 1025. We sent off our station reporter, Ash Davis, to go and do a tour, and she'll provide you an update to see how it has been going. But are you for or against the idea of waste to energy? There's a push to restrict junk food ads on public transports. You may have seen an advertisement actually in today's paper, which caught our eyes this morning. It's calling for the Public Transport Authority to halt an advertising tender until junk food ads are banned. I want to get into that one with you in just a moment. It's a picture of a Transperth bus with government property is no place for advertising junk food to kids. Are you on board? Would you be on the bus with that? Do you think that there should be no junk food advertisements on state government's assets? 1300 221 1025, all those are contracted on behalf of the state governments.
13: 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Traffic.
12: Declan's at Main Roads. Good afternoon.
14: Good afternoon, Ollie. We've got a breakdown on the Grand Farmer Freeway eastbound exit to Victoria Park Drive in Burswood. The vehicle is in the left emergency lane, but the motorist is changing a tyre. Traffic is flowing, but please proceed with caution there. Another check of the freeways northbound is busy from Canning Highway through to Hay Street, Hutton Street to Warwick Road, and then Whitford's Avenue to Ocean Reef Road, while southbound slow from Loftus Street to Millpoint Road, Canning Highway to the Mount Henry Bridge, and then Velia Drive to Rowley Road as well. Drive safely, and that's the latest from Main Roads.
12: Yeah, thank you for that, Declan. And of course, if there is anything else that you see as you head towards your destination this afternoon, 1300 221 1025.
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9: Here we go!
12: At 5:08, in case you missed it, tomorrow it's not shaping up to be a cheap Tuesday at the Bowser. According to Fuel Watch, prices are staying quite stable. The average price of unleaded fuel across the Perth area is almost $1.96. That's up almost a cent on today. And the cheapest stations around the city are about 12 cents less than that. Diesel drivers, it could be now a tough few weeks. The metro average will be $2.44, an increase of almost 2.5 cents. And some of the cheaper pumps advertising at least 30 cents less than the average. 1300 221 1025. What is it that you are noticing around town yourself? And do you fill up now or do you wait?
13: Every community has stories worth sharing. ABC Your Say is your chance to join the conversation. 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
12: And another issue on the agenda this afternoon here on Drive is how much you may have paid for a drink over the weekend, because for the 79th time in 40 years, the spirits excise has once again increased. It's going to leave you paying more in tax for a drink than the rest of the globe. Stephen Fanner, the Executive Director, Spirits and Cocktails Australia, told me that this high tax is creating the conditions for and illicit markets.
15: I think the biggest concern that the industry has at the moment is the emergence of illicit alcohol, which is really alarming, because Australia's always had a really strong regulatory framework for food and beverage, and this is the sort of thing you hear about in other countries, not here. We've had reports of hospitality venues in Victoria being firebombed Academic researchers finding illicit spirits for sale in 30% of the retail outlets they surveyed. This is you know, what happens when you've got the biggest component of the sticker price that consumers pay being not the materials or the labour that goes into making the product, but what goes to the government in tax. And when that happens, you're creating a major incentive for tax avoidance. We've seen what's happened in tobacco over the last few years, where illicit products now dominate, and we're starting to see the beginnings of that now in spirits.
12: 1300 221 0025. Should there be a freeze on this for the next little while, or do you want to see it taxed to the oblivion? How much are you having to pay for a drink if you're out and about? 1300 221 0025.
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12: And that is not all, because let me tell you, ABC Radio Perth Breakfast presenter Mark Gibson has got quite the guest lined up tomorrow. He can tell you all about it. Gibbo joins me live on Drive. Gibbo, you're still awake. Good afternoon.
17: Yeah, and work never stops, Ollie. I've just managed to secure a one-on-one interview with Harley Reid for tomorrow morning. So I've just been down in the city having a chat to the West Coast Eagles superstar, and I'm looking forward to bringing you the interview tomorrow.
12: Beautiful. Did he give you a bit of an insight into that crushing defeat at the MCG on Sunday?
17: He certainly did. He actually opened up a fair bit about the woeful goal kicking, 9 goals, 19. Every Eagles fan was tearing their hair out. But also those really emotional scenes at the end of the game when he had to console his teammate, Willem Dersma, who was in tears at the end of the game. You'll have to listen into what Harley Reid had to say about that and some of the pressures they face as AFL footballers tomorrow. But just on another quick note, he was there doing an event with all these Italian soccer stars in town that you've been talking about before the news. And he helped design some boots that he's with a local artist who I had on the breakfast show last week. And he's just at a function in the city at the moment, handing over those boots to AC Milan. And they're brilliant. They're like, got the, you know, the Swan River and an eagle and these very West Australian boots as a gift to the AC Milan footballers. So I pointed out to Harley Reid that he might have been a Victorian once, but he's a fully fledged West Australian now.
12: He's not going to be pulling on those boots, is he, against Collingwood on Sunday?
17: No, you won't be pulling on those boots. Those boots have been handed over to AC Milan and put in somewhere safe and secure. But yeah, look, good, great chat with him. He's a terrific young bloke. It was my first time meeting him face to face, and he was really great to chat to. You'll hear it on the breakfast show after 7 o'clock tomorrow morning, Ollie.
12: We'll be tuning in. Good on you, Gibbo. Go get some sleep.
17: Thanks, Ollie.
12: There he is, Mark Gibson, ABC Radio Perth's breakfast presenter. So after 7 o'clock tomorrow morning, West Coast Harley Reid will be one-on-one with Mark Gibson to help Gibbo get a little shut-eye. And one of the greatest songs in the world, mind you. At 5:13, this is the Bee Gees with Night Fever.

0: It's BG's Night Fever on 102.5 ABC Perth. Tony says, a days of bootlegging begins. The prohibition's just around the corner with the highest taxes ever. 79 tax rises, Ollie. That's incredible. Now, I don't drink, but it's just weird, isn't it? Are we trying to stop people drinking alcohol? I don't think so, because it doesn't matter what your tax you put on it. People will drink, so that's not a solution. It's an elastic demand. So, yeah, on days of bootlegging begins. That's his summary. He says, PS, love the show. Thank you, Tony. Regarding waste to energy, how's it any better, Ollie, than burning oil or LNG and reducing climate change, temperatures rising? And Sandy says, what I've noticed around Perth is that we live in an amazing city. It's the best kept secret around the world. It's clean, it's safe, there's great people, beautiful surroundings, and we would be wise to be grateful. Nice to pause and reflect on that, Sandy. Thank you very much. Richard in Les Murdy says, the Boston Tea Party started with a 3% tax by the Crown, just saying. And Lynn says, yes, junk food advertising should definitely be banned on Transperth and any public billboards. I've been meaning to email Transperth about my objection to that for a while. Thanks for a great show. Well, Lynn, we're going to talk about that in greater detail after 5:30. Right now, it is 5:18.
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0: Now, speaking of waste to energy, the Kwinana Waste to Energy plant started taking rubbish from businesses and local councils late last year. And one person who really wanted to see how it was all going is our station reporter, Ash Davis, who joins me live on Drive in the studios this afternoon. Hi there, Ash. How was your tour?
2: Oh, Ollie, the tour was so interesting. I don't know if anyone listening is a bit like me, that we have like a very privileged, beautiful life here in Perth and Australia, right, where we're so used to just getting all our rubbish to the bins out the front, and then where they go, we don't really have much to do with what happens there. And I'm interested in knowing what happens after the rubbish goes off. So since November last year, our municipal waste has been, from 11 councils around Perth, has been going to the Kwinana Waste to Energy facility. And in that time, they have processed 500,000 tonnes of rubbish, which has been directed away from landfill. So when I went on the tour recently, you know, it's a brand spanking new facility. It's very interesting to sort of watch all the trucks come in, dump all the rubbish. The operators who get these big arms and sort of bring it in, almost like a skill tester game, sort of picking up the rubbish, dropping it into the furnace where it all gets burnt up. And I know that people have quite a lot of concerns about it. WA is actually ahead of the pack with this industry sort of forming here. So I think, if my research is correct, I think there are currently 15 waste to energy plants at this sort of similar size being proposed around the country at the moment. Mm-hmm. A lot of community pushback out there. Four Corners has looked at it a couple times. If you want to do further reading, watching, go and do that. So the Kwinana plant is technically Australia's first operational commercial scale waste to energy plant. And I believe the one that they've also got in East Rockingham is the second that will be completed. So it's amongst the Kwinana industrial area. And even when I was right outside the building, I personally couldn't even smell rubbish. It didn't smell like a landfill or a tip. And I definitely didn't smell any burning, but that's not to say that others haven't. It's plugged straight into the grid, and it's generating 38 megawatts of energy, enough to power somewhere between 55 and 60,000 homes. And they reckon they've saved around 10,000 tonnes of metal a year being pulled out of that sort of ashy rubble byproduct that comes out at the end. So after I went and did a tour, a research paper came out from the Smart Energy Council. They're a peak body for the renewable energy sector. And they sort of criticised the whole waste to energy industry, saying it's most definitely not renewable. So I had a chat to the CEO, David McElroy. Just have a listen to what he had to say.
3: Contrary to the claims of the sector, it's not a renewable energy source, or neither is it clean. So proponents claim it's renewable. The report found it isn't. They claim it's clean. The report found that it's a really dirty fuel. It's slightly less dirty than coal, but even dirtier than gas. The claim that it's clean is because it avoids emitting methane. If you leave landfill alone, it will emit methane, and that's a very, very serious gas that causes high emissions and is really bad for climate change. So it's on that basis that they claim it's clean. But there are other ways you can treat landfill, and most importantly, it's you can harvest that methane, you can farm that methane, gather it up, gather around 85% of that methane through that process and actually extract it for use. That's a much better way to treat the emissions of landfill than burning the rubbish. I mean, the best thing we can do is reduce the amount of waste we use, recycle, reuse, have a circular economy. But when we produce waste, if it produces methane, let's harvest that methane and use that gas, that methane gas for other purposes.
2: Yeah, so that was the CEO of the Smart Energy Council, David McElray, there. Mm-hmm. So I guess I sort of had that report in my mind when I went and spoke to the general manager of mechanical and electrical at Acciona, who is Jose Soto. That's the company that owns and runs the waste energy plant in Kwinana. So I guess I had that in mind. Have a listen to what he said. I guess emissions is the big thing that we're going to get to at the end, but just have a listen to the interview first and tell me what you think.
0: 1300 221 0025.
4: I believe we've got a total of 11 councils that are currently supplying Kwinana Energy Recovery, which is about 75% of our total demand for the plant.
2: Do you have any idea what percentage of Perth's like red bin waste that is?
4: Look, I wouldn't be able to tell you off the top of my head, but I do know that once the two facilities operate, they will make up at least 90%.

0: it's a large portion of the total non-recyclable waste of the Perth region.
1: What's the lifespan of the facility? Like, how long do you expect it to be around for?
0: Oh, look, these type of facilities do get designed for a period of 30 years, but in the UK, where they've been operating for much longer, there's plants that are operating beyond 50 years.
1: Can we talk a bit about the byproducts?
0: Effectively, three products. There's power that comes out when we generate electricity. There's all the recyclables, that we actually recover from the process, all the metals and non-ferrous material. There's what we call IBAA, which is incinerated bottom ash. And then there's APCR, which is air pollution control residue.
1: Yes, and I guess the pushback that we've seen in communities across, well, particularly in Australia at the minute, is about that pollution residue. Do you guys have to measure that and report your emissions every year?
0: Yes, there's a pretty strict monitoring and tracking system within the facility. It's called a Continuous Emissions Monitoring System, the CEMS. That captures all the emissions that the plant produces on an hourly basis, and we ensure through our control system that it adheres to our operating license.
1: And so, does that figure then have to go to the state government?
0: Yeah, look, it does. It works. It goes through, and we report to DEWA, the Department of Water and Energy regulator, and so that report goes out on a yearly basis. But at the same time, we do report regularly to them, and we do have independent inspectors that come through and do testing to verify the calibration of our systems.
1: I was going to ask you what your yearly CO2 emissions are, but I guess if you haven't been running for a full year, it's a bit hard to tell. Do you have like a projected figure?
0: Yeah, look, the way we project that is by an offset, effectively. So the plant can, at the moment, process 400,000 tonnes of non-recyclable waste, which is an equivalent CO2.

0: and fuel.
1: Okay, so that's how you calculate that. You minus out what would have been produced if it went to landfill. I guess just give me a little comparison there.
0: It's slightly less than equivalent of 1-to-1 ratio. So for every ton, you would offset equivalent ton of CO2 emissions.
1: If we're meant to be moving towards a circular economy, where do you see waste to energy in the mix?
0: I suppose, look, the utopia is to produce less waste as an overall society. The waste to energy or waste recovery does sit above the landfill and the landfill hierarchy, and it does play an important part to complement recycling. So we don't think it competes with recycling, but otherwise complements and actually recovers what's non-recyclable that would otherwise end up in landfill.
1: The Smart Energy Council take issue with it being called renewable energy because it is literally combustion energy, like the rubbish is being set on fire. How do you call that renewable?
0: Acciona is extremely proud of being a contractor, builder, owner, operator of many renewable assets, whether it's solar, hydro or wind, or even battery storage. Energy recovery or waste to energy is a sustainable form of electricity produced from processing waste. I think the key here is comparing it to the benefits that it produces in comparison to landfill, rather than competing with solar or any other form of renewable energy. What landfill does produce and what our system or the energy recovery system provides as a benefit. So through the waste to energy plan, we can process waste, we can extract valuable resources in terms of ferrous and non-ferrous material, we can treat the toxins that would otherwise go into the ground, and we can produce electricity. So we try and compare the benefits to the negatives of landfill.
1: Is that right, though, to call it renewable?
0: I think that the right word would be sustainable.
1: The Smart Energy Council, they say that waste to energy produces more emissions than gas. Is that figure correct in your books as well?
0: Look, I wouldn't be able to tell you exactly what the figures are in comparison to either coal or gas at this point in time. But look, what we do focus on is what savings or offsets we can generate through the reduction of methane gases, which are much worse than CO2. That are produced through landfill. I think that's the key that we focus on, is that dumping into landfill blindly and hoping for the best, not understanding and not being regulated or being monitored or tracked, is far worse than having a system that does actually process its waste products and creates an opportunity to recycle, repurpose and reuse.
1: Very anecdotally, we've heard from people in Kwinana reporting smelling a burning plastic smell, and a colleague of mine a couple months ago put a request in with DWA to ask them how many complaints in general they have in the Kwinana area about odour. And it does look like there's been a bit of an uptick of late, but I guess they're still looking into it. It's not as if it's, your facility's been named or anything like that. But I guess what would you say to people who are a bit wary or concerned about air pollution and air quality in the Kwinana area?
0: The plant does have a very sophisticated odour control system, but I believe that, air monitoring reports of the area come up with the results that are comparable to any other city within Australia. In terms of odour, the Kwinana Strip is an industrial area, so I wouldn't be able to comment exactly, where any of these odours come from. But I would rest assured that in comparison to having an open air landfill system, our odour control system, which is fully enclosed and with positive negative pressure controls within the bunker, we're pretty confident that we've covered all the measures to ensure that our plant is as clean as it can be.
1: What is happening with the East Rockingham facility? Has that place gone bust?
0: We are currently the constructor of EPC contractor of that facility. The owners did go into administration, but we're still there supporting that project. The plant did achieve first fire with waste this month, and so it's well on track to be commissioned and operating before the end of the year.
1: With it being in receivership, what does that mean for the people of Perth, I guess? Will councils be able to still bring rubbish there? Are we waiting for someone to take it over?
0: Look, we're supporting the receivers and administrators. I'm sure they've got a

0: robust plan to ensure that the people of Perth and the councils have got a second facility to take up their non-recyclable waste. And we will continue to support them and construct the plan.
1: Yeah, so that was Jose Soto. He's the General Manager of Mechanical and Electrical at Acciona, who runs the Kwinana Waste Energy Plant. And I wonder what you make of what he said there. I did give you that longer interview because I wanted to get all the questions, all the answers out for you. I mean, the burning question for me, and I'm sure it's the same for, pardon the pun, and the rest of you guys, is the emissions that, you know, Jose told me they have to record each of them and report them to the state government. So, of course, that's where I went next.
2: Yes, and you asked that, is it renewable? And he said, I'd call it sustainable.
1: Yeah, so that was a little interesting comment there. So I went to the Department of Water and Environmental Regulation and I said, I asked them, Acciona measure and report their emissions to DWER. Could you tell me what their emissions are on a monthly basis? They've sent me a long response. I'm going to give you a good chunk of it. They say DWER is actively investigating odour complaints at several regulated facilities in the Kwinana industrial area. They've received 153 odour complaints to date in 2026. This figure is from last week, relating to suburbs in the area. The attribution of odour complaints to specific operators is complex due to the concentration of the industries emitting odours in the same vicinity. They say that they are they monitor compliance in accordance to the EPA Act, which can include site inspections, compliance assessments and investigations of community complaints. However, license holders are responsible for operating their premises in accordance with the requirements of their license. Kwinana Waste Energy Facility is required under its works approval to monitor stack emissions through continuous emissions monitoring and periodic stack testing with results reported to DWER. These conditions are set out in the works approval and they're currently assessing a new license application, which will specify ongoing monitoring requirements. But again, there was no figure there. I didn't get any figures.
2: Right.
1: So I guess my idea is, you know, if they have to report it on an annual basis, I'm going to check in in November when it hits 12 months and I'm going to say, what were all those figures? We'll just stay on the story. We'll keep updating you guys and you'll just make the judgment. Are you happy? Do you think that that is acceptable? You know?
2: Ash, well done. Thank you very much.
1: Thanks, Ollie.
2: Our station reporter, Ash Davis, there, because waste to energy, look, it is a divisive topic. So what are your thoughts? 1-300-221-0025.
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2: 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Clint, g'day.
4: Hello to you, Ollie. Goodness me, what happened with the West Coast Eagles? How do you miss so many opportunities in front of goal? And where do you miss them from? What's an acceptable effort and return for a game that, and I know this sounds crazy because it was nothing short of, well, jaw-clenching, hair-pulling-out frustration watching West Coast play yesterday. A game they should have won against Richmond, a game that they won enough of the statistics everywhere but in front of goal to win the game. What went wrong? We're going to explore that with Sherrod Wellingham tonight on Extra Time. Also, we're going to have a little chat, myself and Sherrod, about what rights should clubs have to rest players ahead of finals. And I talk in particular, if you're locked into a wild card position, knowing that you do not get a week's rest now with the way the wild card system works. So that's the clubs who finish 7, 8, 9 and 10. They play the wild card weekend, knowing if you win that game, you then immediately go on and face clubs that have been able to rest. Will you decide as a football club that we're going to give players a bit of a break? We're going to manage a few of them. We've seen this happen successfully before, both with Fremantle and with North Melbourne, mass resting last weekend. If you're locked in, should your club have the right to go, you know what? We don't care about this last game of the season. We're going to rest players. Now, I would argue if you are upfront and transparent and say, this is what we're doing, so that way the AFL can't argue that it has an impact on gambling, impact on betting odds, then you should be able to do it. But the AFL apparently have written to clubs today saying, no, we expect clubs to play honestly and on their merit. So basically they're suggesting that if we think that you are resting players without just cause, they have the ability to fine them. It's Law 29. So interesting discussion, which we'll hear a bit from the coaches, Luke Beveridge and Stephen King on 360 tonight. Both of them sort of understandably, they will be in this situation potentially, firing up a

0: about whether or not they should be allowed to rest players. I'd be keen to get everyone's thoughts. Should you be allowed to, either your club, should you be allowed to, provided you're upfront and transparent, go, you know what? You all can have the week off.
1: All right, Clint, we'll be tuning in from 7.
0: Good on you.
1: Look forward to it. Clint Wilden will be with you for extra time this evening here on 102.5 ABC Perth. Ron suggests it's highly probable that Don't Count for Anything game of football this week, that's Italian football, will actually see any income coming into Perth, let alone the majority of WA, after Perth peoples who of romance ancestry go along to associate for a drink-a-thon day. They recommended spending their Aussie dollars on Italian and Spanish romance land holidays. But in the honest accounting suggests a win to overseas holiday destinations. He doesn't think it'll be a win. Julie says her rubbish beef is people who put dirty rubbish in the recycling bin, contaminates the truckload. If you're not sure, inquire what can go in it. Greg, a bit concerned about this waste-to-energy plant that has been constructed in Kwinana. Waste-to-energy, as I say, it's a bit of a divisive topic, and you've just heard our station reporter Ash Davis and her observations from that tour. 1-300-221-025 if you'd like to have your say. And here for a preview of ABC News tonight at 7 o'clock on ABC TV is Pamela Medlin. Good afternoon.
2: Good afternoon, Ollie.
1: Before we get into the news, I've got something for you, Pamela.
2: Okay.
1: Right, because I heard.
2: Should I be scared?
1: No, but I just want you to listen to this. I'm not going to give you any context to why I'm playing it or what it is. I want you to listen to this first, and then I'll tell you why. You ready?
2: Okay, I'm ready.

0: Now, Pamela, do you know what we're listening to and why we're listening to it?
1: I'm going to assume it's the US National Anthem.
0: Correct, it
1: is. I'm not entirely sure why we're listening to it.
0: Because that voice, and people might go, you're kidding me, is actually none other than Martha Reeves. Now, respectfully to Martha, at 86, it is not necessarily her greatest performance of the National Anthem of...
1: Where is she performing?
0: United States. Well, she's performing this at a... Before a game here of the Women's Pro Baseball League between the Los Angeles Queens and the New York Heights. Now, obviously, Martha's got one of the greatest voices of all time. But maybe, just maybe, and I might just fade it out even more there, it just wasn't her greatest performance at 85 years of age.
1: No, I could see that. I mean, she'd probably do it better than I would. She's probably giving it a red hot go.
0: I don't know that she would do it better than you would.
1: Do you think she was doing it satirically?
0: No.
1: No, that was...
0: I think her best years may be behind her in terms of live performance.
1: Maybe. And I think that that's, you know, poor planning on the organisers' behalf because they could have got her some, like, good backup.

0: it got me thinking. Right, I heard that and I thought of you.
1: Because
0: you can sing.
1: Sounds quite similar.
0: No, that you can sing because I thought here's a situation as you say, a bit of prior preparation could have prevented that performance. Yeah. And I thought, you know what, Pamela? There is a corporate choir challenge on in Western Australia in the coming months.
1: Oh, I've heard.
0: And I thought, seeing as we've talked the talk, maybe it's time to sing the sing.
1: Are you in?
0: I'm in if you're in.
1: Look, if you're in, I'm in.
0: All right. It's at the town hall as well.
1: People can come and see us.
0: They can come and see us at the Perth Town Hall on the 8th of October.
1: Are you going to demand a solo?
0: No. Probably.
1: Maybe a duet.
0: The Anchor Corporate Choir Challenge. The ABC's.
1: Who are we up against?
0: Well, I don't know yet, but the ABC is going to put in a team.
1: Amazing.
0: And I think if you're in, I'm in.
1: Yeah, great. That's signed up.
0: All right, let's do it. Because the performance will be at the Perth Town Hall on the 8th of October. And we've got to go on a recruitment drive around the office.
1: Yeah,
0: and
1: definitely.
0: We're going to win.
1: I mean, we can't just be you and me.
0: No.
1: We've got some good singers here. Though.
0: We do. We really do.
1: Hopefully they can hold us.
0: Hopefully they can.
1: Or we can hold them. I don't know. Yeah. We'll see which way it goes.
0: And look, to Martha, I will play Dancing in the Street in a moment, so just give her her moment.
1: That's not the song we're singing, though. We're not going to be singing the National Anthem.
0: No, we won't be singing the National Anthem. No. But it's still, I heard that over the weekend and I thought of you and then I thought of the Corporate Choir Challenge and I thought, let's go.
1: It's thrown out the challenge, people. And I have picked it up.
0: That's right. And now we've set it on air, it has to happen.
1: We can't back out of this. People are listening.
0: That's right, indeed. All right. Well, we'll work on that now, Pamela. And you will be presenting the news at 7 o'clock tonight. So what will we see?
1: We are not going to see me sing. However, we will hear about the Senate inquiry that's looking at proposed gambling ad reforms. It's heard claims reps from gambling companies have used illicit drugs and escorts to cultivate relationships with punters. The WA government spent the day defending the way it tracks some criminals. Police say they had to spend the weekend looking for 8 offenders who cut their ankle monitors off. We've got shocking vision of 2 teenage boys who forced a black swan to inhale a vape and slapped it in the head. They were in court today on animal cruelty charges. And Four Corners has gone into Ghana's cocoa bean plantations and they've captured pictures of young children working really long days, dangerous conditions with chemicals, with machetes, despite

0: 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Traffic.
1: Declan's at Main Roads. Good afternoon.
2: Good afternoon, Ollie. We've got a breakdown. Mitchell Freeway southbound at the exit to Ocean Reef Road in Edgewater. The right lane has been blocked there. Traffic is flowing, but please drive with caution. And then also some traffic signals that are blacked out at the Sackville Terrace and Huntress Road intersection in Double View. Please slow down and give way to your right there. Last check of the freeways. Northbound is busy from Millpoint Road through to Hay Street, Stevenson Avenue to Warwick Road, and then Whitfords Avenue to Ocean Reef Road, while southbound, slow from Loftus Street to Millpoint Road, at Manning Road, and then further down at Russell Road as well. Drive safely, and that's the latest from Main Roads.
1: Thank you very much for that, Declan. Jan says, I'm very interested to hear your reporter, Ash Davis, on Kwinana's air quality, because a few days ago I photographed the sky above Rockingham, strange colours shown up by the sun behind the clouds, and I thought it was emissions from an aircraft, but it was really unusual. I'm happy to send the pics to Ash via email. Not sure if they'll go via your text services. They will. You can. You can text that through 0437 221025. Peter's in Mount Lawley. Good afternoon.
3: Good afternoon, Ollie. I must start off, first of all, by saying that I'm a bit worried that you might have been listening to Pamela in the shower singing away.
1: Well, no, I've had the great fortune, Pete, when I was here many, many years ago, to be part of the Christmas party. And I tell you what, downstairs in the television studios, Pamela Medlin, well, she could have a career not just reading our news, but she could have a career as a singer.
3: Oh, that's good. Good news. I've got a nose for the facts and not perhaps so much for the odours. I think Ash's interview that she did was excellent, and she asked some hard questions, and I think that, you know, who she was interviewing from the company handled them quite well. Two points I'd like to make. Obviously, they're doing the right thing in reporting. There doesn't seem to be any suggestion that they're not reporting, but the department's obviously sitting on the data, and we shouldn't have to wait until November for it to be released, and we're actually waiting with bated breath for the numbers to come out. And I guess the other second point is, you know, this issue about green energy versus sustainable energy. My view is that we're not going to have a 100% perfect system. You know, even if we think about we're investing in renewable energy equipment, there's going to be an impact on the environment. So we've got to look at the net benefit.

So I appreciate your call and the way you've thought through that. So Claire from Currumbine says, I'm so glad this is a topic of conversation. It's important, although waste to energy has its negative consequences, so does all waste management technologies. If it's such a concern to the people of Perth, perhaps we should consider reducing our waste because we are ultimately the ones who are responsible. 1300 221 0025 if you'd like to have your say. Is it time to restrict junk food ads on public transports? Because you may have seen an ad in the Daily Paper today calling for the PTA to halt an advertising tender until the junk food ads are banned. Is that something you'd like to see? 1300 221 0025. Here is some of Martha Reeves' best work. This is Martha and the Vandellas with Dancing in the Streets on 102.5 ABC Perth.

0: and the Vandellas. That is Dancing in the Street on 102.5 ABC Perth. Julie says, we love Pamela Midland's performance at the ABC Countdown Party in November of 2024.
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0: It is at 12 to 6. Flicking through the paper this morning, an ad caught my eye, and I wonder if you clocked this one too. There's a picture of a Trans Perth bus with, quote, "Government property is no place for advertising junk food to kids." Now, it's something that health organisations have been calling for years now, including the Cancer Council. Melissa Ledger is the Cancer Council's Prevention and Research Director. Hi there, Melissa.
4: Hi, Ollie.
0: On the timeliness of this ad first, just tell me, what's the tender out from the PTA at the moment?
4: So the Public Transport Authority have a tender open to advertise on Transperth train and bus infrastructure and Transperth train rolling stock. So it's the tender that allows a media agency or an outdoor, you know, a company to put ads on the government's property on their behalf.
0: Right. So why is it so important from the Cancer Council's

0: perspective to reduce this sort of junk food advertising on buses?
1: So buses, trains and train stations are government property. They're public infrastructure. And when we know that the WA government are, you know, really supportive of preventive health and the health of the community and Western Australians. And it just makes sense, to be honest. It makes sense that government shouldn't be promoting the very foods that are, you know, causing us harm.
0: Well, the government's own sustainable health review, that was released over 6 years ago now, Melissa. It called for junk food ad bans on government property as part of efforts to stop the rise in obesity in WA by July 2024. So this has been something that's been in its own work and something I know the Cancer Council's been calling for a long time now. Is there still any interest in it, or is this just no longer an issue, so it seems?
1: There's a lot of community interest. So we've just launched today our Unjunk website, which also is an opportunity for the community to join the Food Alliance, the Healthy Food Alliance. And we've already had 105 people join us. I mean, this is not a big campaign. We've already somehow today got 105 people. They've almost all said that advertising is an issue for them on government property, and it's extremely important. So we've just been blown away by that today. But when we do surveys and talk to community members in groups and things, about 75 to 80% of people would like to see the government restrict unhealthy advertising. So we know the community support it. We know advertising influences the decisions we make about the food we eat and buy. And for the government to continue to take funding to promote, you know, unhealthy foods, junk foods, sugary drinks, just doesn't send a signal that I think the community would love to be seeing.
0: All right. Melissa Ledge is my guest here, the Cancer Council WA's Cancer Prevention and Research Director, 1300 221 025. She's just told you there's almost 80% support there in the community via that research, who is keen on there being a bit of action on this. Are you, do you believe that junk food advertising should be banned on public transport assets? Are other states already doing this, Melissa?
1: Yeah, South Australia started just over 12 months ago now. So they're doing really well. And we, of course, thought WA would be first, but South Australia announced it and implemented it really quickly, actually.
0: And you mentioned Unjunk before, which you obviously launched today. What other groups have decided to put their hand up and join this movement?
1: The same group of health and medical experts that we've been working with for 6 years, as you say, on this program of work. So we've got the likes of the Australian Medical Association, the Australian Dental Association, Heart Foundation, Public Health Association. That's quite a list of really esteemed organisations in public health, and we stand together to support the community in trying to remove junk food from their neighbourhoods. We know the environment in which we live really impacts our health. And when you've got junk food outlets at every turn, their advertising is, you know, forced down our throats, it can make it very hard to make good, healthy food choices.
0: Melissa, thanks for your time.
1: No worries. Thanks, Ollie.
0: That's Melissa Ledger from the Cancer Council, 1300 221 025. Would you like to see this move made, that junk food advertising is banned from public transport assets? The government sent us a statement saying it must comply, that is, advertising on PTA assets with applicable advertising standards and industry codes. We've got some of the world's strictest regulations governing the advertising of occasional foods and drinks. And the WA government's position has not changed on this matter. It's not currently considering further limitations to advertising on public transport assets. It says it doesn't make much sense to impose a different set of rules on bus and train advertising while they regularly drive past advertising billboards governed by another set of rules. The Cook Labor government's committed to improve the health and the well-being of West Australians, demonstrated through the establishment of Australia's first preventative health portfolio. 1300 221 025. What do you make of that? This is the Cranberries with Linger at 6 to 6.

Linger by the Cranberries on 102.5 ABC Perth. Glenn in Hillary says it's wise to ban junk food advertising from buses and trains, etc. Ollie, because it's worse than the government taking money to promote something they shouldn't. They're taking money to advertise companies that contribute to health issues the government has to pay them to address. And to me, it seems totally stupid. Richard reckons the football purists don't want to watch the best at Perth Stadium because Glory's ground was declared by Ange Postecoglou to be world class. They should be playing there from the start and then charging more for these Italian soccer matches this week. Well, they have moved one match there to Perth Rectangular Stadium, but the others will still be taking place at Perth Stadium. So one tomorrow night at Perth Rectangular, one Wednesday at Perth Stadium and another at Perth Stadium on the weekend. Thank you very much for that. It is at fast approaching 6 o'clock, which means it's time to vacate the studios. Coming up tomorrow, Jason Featherby will be in for Feather Your Nest. So if you're after a little bit of general financial advice, you can have a chat to Jason tomorrow when he joins us just after 3:30. And Josh Cale will be back at just after 5:30 tomorrow with The Antenna. So we'll find out what Josh has been streaming or

0: which movies that he has decided to go and have a look at over the last week or so, and very much look forward to that. Thank you for your company today. I'll catch you from 3 o'clock tomorrow. Extra Time, don't forget, with Clint Wheeldon is coming up from 7 o'clock here on 102.5.
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1: A major Australian food investigation yields shocking results. Duped, a two-part special from Four Corners, continues tonight on ABC TV and ABC iView.
3: Good evening, Jonathan Hopper with ABC News. Two people have died and a 12-year-old critically injured in a two-vehicle collision in WA's north. The crash happened about 11:30 this morning on Northwest Coastal Highway near Shark Bay. The Royal Flying Doctor Service says the 12-year-old and another adult were airlifted to Perth for treatment. The Northwest Coastal Highway remains closed between Overlander Roadhouse and Billabong Roadhouse. The Department of Justice says a 29-year-old prisoner has died at Acacia Prison. In a statement, the department said the man was found unresponsive in his cell this morning and staff provided assistance before he was declared dead at the scene. WA Police will prepare a report for the coroner. Main Road says it's losing 300,000 metres of copper wire from streetlights to theft every year. Roads including Kwinana Freeway and Tonkin Highway have been impacted. Director of Metropolitan Operations James Pennington says it's more than just a driving hazard.
4: It's dangerous to our technicians as well, who've got to attend site and try and make these sites safe and de-energise cable. So it's an incredibly dangerous thing that they're doing, and it's very frustrating.
3: The trial of Alan Jones has heard a complainant didn't speak about being sexually assaulted by the veteran broadcaster at the time because he felt embarrassed. Ethan Ricks reports.
5: Alan Jones has pleaded not guilty to 20 counts of assault with act of indecency, 2 counts of sexual touching relating to 6 complainants. One alleged victim, known as Complainant Jay, told the court he met Mr. Jones when he was a promising teenage athlete. Complainant Jay told the court Mr. Jones began providing weekly payments and a card to help him focus on training. The complainant alleged Mr. Jones later kissed him on the mouth without consent on multiple occasions. He said he didn't tell anyone because he felt embarrassed and was worried about losing everything. He described his relationship with the broadcaster as fearful.
3: Victoria's County Court has lifted a long-standing suppression order, meaning the ABC can reveal the identity of a Melbourne businessman found guilty of rape. Here's Christian Silva.
6: The ABC can now reveal that celebrity agent Ralph Carr was the man who was last week found guilty of raping a woman in 2023. Carr has represented artists and sports stars over a long career and is well known in Melbourne's entertainment circles. After he was charged, Carr's lawyers argued his mental health would be placed at risk if his name was reported in the media. The suppression order lasted nearly 3 years and finally lifted this afternoon. Carr is now in prison awaiting sentencing. His lawyers say they'll be appealing the jury's verdict.
3: The government in Myanmar says the country's former leader, Aung San Suu Kyi, has met with a representative of the International Committee of the Red Cross. The BBC's Jonathan Head reports.
7: Despite repeated assurances from the military authorities that Aung San Suu Kyi is alive and well, they've never provided any clear evidence of this. Her son, Kim Aris, has in recent months mounted an international campaign demanding proof of life. Now a delegation from the Red Cross has been allowed to meet her, her first confirmed meeting with anyone outside the government for nearly 4 years. Photographs released of her with the Red Cross team show Ms. Suu Kyi looking relaxed and well, although no details of her state of health have been given, nor of what they discussed.
3: US President Donald Trump says he's decided to hold off on ordering American forces to carry out new strikes against Iran at the urging of Gulf allies, Qatar, Saudi Arabia and the United Arab Emirates. Tuiyong Fitzpatrick reports.
8: Donald Trump says that a plan was in place for US forces to carry out the biggest attack since World War II. However, he's decided to scrap the plan and give diplomacy more time to play out after hearing from key Gulf leaders, as well as at the request of unnamed Iranian officials. Mr. Trump has reiterated that an emerging deal would include a reopening of the Strait of Hormuz, the critical waterway where about a fifth of all traded oil and natural gas flowed before the start of the war, and and would resolve US concerns about Iran's nuclear program.
3: Western Australia's weather for tomorrow: areas of rain and showers over the southwest land division, Gascoyne, Goldfields, Western Pilbara, western and southern parts of South Interior and Eucla. Chance of a thunderstorm over southwest Pilbara, southern and central WA. Heavy falls possible over the southwest Pilbara and northwest Gascoyne. In Perth, showers and the chance of a thunderstorm overnight with a minimum of 11, then a partly cloudy Tuesday, 19 degrees.
9: Good evening and welcome to PM. I'm Samantha Donovan, coming to you from the lands of the Wurundjeri people of the Kulin Nation in Melbourne. Tonight, the spread of avian flu continues, with scores of dead birds found in the nation's first mass event in South Australia. Also, the sex crimes trial of veteran broadcaster Alan Jones starts in Sydney, and a Senate inquiry hears calls for a crackdown on inducements offered to gambling addicts.
10: There were times where I would be flown interstate and taken to race days, put in marquees with alcohol and food provided all day, things like that. But also, before getting there, your VIP manager would offer you, go, hey, mate, what drugs do you want? Do you want a couple of bags for this weekend?
9: A cluster of dead and sick birds found in South Australia is being described by the federal government as the nation's first mass mortality bird flu event. More than 80 birds were found either dead or sick on the state's southeast coast. The government has allocated more funding to try and manage the outbreak, but wildlife rescuers are worried that sick animals are being left to die. Kimberly Price reports.
11: All states in Australia except Tasmania have now recorded at least one case of bird flu. Seven cases have been found in Victoria's southwest. But that's not a surprise for Tracy Wilson, the manager of Mosswood Wildlife Rescue and Rehabilitation in Koroit in the state's Western District.
12: You can't stop it. These birds are free-ranging birds. You can't just grab them all and put them in an enclosed space.
11: Tracy Wilson cares for many different types of wildlife, with koalas and seabirds the most common. And Mosswood has had processes in place for possible bird flu outbreaks for months.
12: We have had 3 Tawaki penguins tested for bird flu. The first one was one of the first birds tested in Victoria, and it was negative. All our penguins were negative, thank goodness. I mean, it was a case of not if, but when the virus got here, we knew it was going to come, so we thought we'd be proactive rather than reactive.
11: Members of the public coming across sick birds have been calling Tracy Wilson for advice, and there's concerns about the welfare of animals after they've been reported.
12: Seabirds or wildlife come into care because they're either weak, injured or diseased. So that's how these seabirds present at the beach to start with. So what if it's a negative and it's, for instance, a penguin that's just, you know, young and failed in its first attempt, needs to hand get back on its feet and it'll have another crack at it. Where is the follow-up for the welfare of the birds?
11: There are now 74 confirmed cases of the H5 strain of avian influenza across the nation. 54 of those have been recorded in South Australia after a mass casualty cluster was found at Borden Rocks near Robe on the state's southeast coast. Authorities say this cluster proves that bird flu is spreading to wildlife, and it's now impossible to avoid significant losses. And with the migratory bird season approaching, Threatened Species Commissioner Dr. Fiona Fraser warns the strain will spread.
13: Over the coming months, we will expect to see many, many millions of migratory bird species arrive in Australia. Many of them are not nesting birds, but many of them, such as our shearwaters, are. So these birds congregate in large numbers.
11: With many of the birds living close together, Fiona Fraser says there will be further deaths.
13: And where they congregate in numbers, mixed with other bird species in Australia which may already be infected, there is absolutely increased risk of transmission and further mortality events.
11: The avian influenza has not been detected in the agricultural and poultry sectors, but a seagull has tested positive, a species which is known for travelling. Fiona Fraser says authorities believe more cases will be found inland.
13: We do expect that this disease will now spread to other species which can also travel travel long distances. So there is a risk that that this disease can move to inland areas, including important wetlands across Australia. We cannot prevent that happening, as we've made very clear.
11: The spike in cases has prompted the federal government to activate the National Management Plan for H5 bird flu. Agriculture Minister Julie Collins says that triggers an additional $24 million of investment.
14: Australians should expect to see more spread and larger numbers now of wildlife being affected.
11: The government says the threat to humans remains low and is warning people who see a sick or dead bird or animal to avoid contact, record what they see and report any findings to birdflu.gov.au.
9: Kimberly Price. Now to Sydney and the criminal trial of veteran broadcaster Alan Jones. From the 1980s to the 2020s, Mr. Jones was an influential Sydney radio host and columnist. He later moved to Sky News Australia. The 85-year-old is on trial for indecent assault and sexual touching in alleged incidents involving six different men. Our reporter Ethan Ricks was in court, and just a warning, there's likely to be some detail of an explicit nature in his report. Ethan, what was the atmosphere like at the court today?
15: Well, as soon as Alan Jones's BMW pulled up outside of Sydney Downing Centre local court, the media scrum just turned into a frenzy. It was more than 30 members of the media just immediately swarmed his car as it arrived, and Alan Jones was slowly guided out of his car by his legal defence team. He had arm in arm his solicitor Brian Wrench and veteran lawyer Chris Murphy guiding him into the court along with two security guards. He was swarmed by the media. It essentially took about 2 minutes for him to shuffle all of 20 metres from his car into the front of court. So there was plenty of questions that are also being hurled at him by journalists. He didn't answer any of those and quickly made his way into court for the first day of what will be a historic trial.
9: So as proceedings got underway, what did the court hear?
15: We started with the openings from both the prosecution and the defence. The prosecution basically laid out the allegations they'll be putting against Mr. Jones. A summary of that is that they say that between 2003 and 2020, he committed several acts of indecent assault and also sexual touching incidents at multiple locations against six complainants. So Alan Jones has pleaded not guilty to 20 counts of assault with act of indecency and 2 counts of sexual touching. He's always denied any wrongdoing, and that has led to today's trial in front of a judge alone. The prosecution said that on multiple occasions he had taken advantage of young men, and they would seek to prove a pattern of Alan Jones seeking out young men in that type of way. They also alleged that these incidents took place in multiple locations. They say that there was alleged acts that took place at his apartment in Circular Quay, at the Toaster as it's known, also at his private property in Fitzroy Falls, and also at several public events as well. Today we heard from the first complainant to give evidence to this trial, detailed multiple allegations against Mr. Jones. He says he came to know Mr. Jones when he was a young, aspiring athlete, and through that they developed a relationship which he described as fearful. He said he felt he owed Mr. Jones because he was offering him a lot of money. He says he was paying him $500 a week to help with his training, had bought him a new car, but he said there was multiple incidents where Mr. Jones allegedly kissed him on the lips without his consent, and also an occasion where they were driving down to his property in Fitzroy Falls where he allegedly touched the complainant's genitals on multiple occasions. He also said that on one of the last occasions that we heard from today, that when Mr. Jones kissed him, he said he didn't feel comfortable with it as well. And that's where we ended up with today, with more evidence to be given by this complainant tomorrow.
9: And Ethan, what was Alan Jones' demeanour like as he listened to both the opening statements and this early evidence?
15: Yeah, it's always another thing to note when you're in court, not just what's being said, but the reactions of the defendant in this case. Mr. Jones sat at the front of the courtroom next to his solicitor, Brian Wrench. He sat most of the time with his legs crossed, and he had his cane by his side as well. And he was scribbling notes throughout the hearing today and passing on those notes to his solicitor, who would then pass some notes back as well. He seemed to be listening throughout the entire time and really didn't move much at all, obviously going in and out during those short breaks. And as he left court, he was again presented and confronted with a large media scrum and didn't answer any of the journalists' questions. He only spoke to his legal team just to say, is the car far away? To which they said no. And he was quickly put back into the BMW, which he arrived early today, and taken away to come back tomorrow, obviously, for another day of this trial.
9: Ethan Ricks reporting from the trial of Alan Jones in Sydney. And if you're in an abusive situation or you know someone who is, please call 1-800-RESPECT. That's 1-800-737-732. If it's an emergency, call 000. Well, Australians are already paying more for fuel after the federal government's temporary cut to the fuel excise ended at midnight. The price of unleaded petrol has risen above $2 a litre in many parts of the country. As the US-Iran war continues, some experts are at least finding some positive news, observing that Australia's fuel supply chain is now more resilient than it was when the conflict started in February. Diana Damjanovic has more.
16: Australia's temporary reprieve from higher fuel prices is over. Last night, the fuel excise discount was withdrawn, removing an average saving of 17 cents per litre at petrol stations. On the streets of Sydney, these people are bracing for what's to come.
17: Doesn't bode great. I think we're just going to have to rely on public transport and whatnot.
18: So I live on the Central Coast, and coming to Sydney is a nightmare. Cost me $50 a day. So it roughly can cost me up to $80, $100 a week in petrol.
19: There's not too much I can change, but if I can catch the train to the city, then, yeah, I'll try and do that instead of driving.
16: The Federal Treasurer, Jim Chalmers, says he's asked the Australian Competition and Consumer Commission to keep a close eye on any service station operators who try to price gouge.
20: And so servos and suppliers are on notice. The regulator will be watching them like a hawk, and they can't use the return to normal settings with the excise as cover for treating motorists as mugs.
16: Back in March, just weeks after the start of the war against Iran, petrol prices jumped from $1.98 per litre to $2.38. In some parts of the country, fuel prices leapt to over $3 per litre. In April, the federal government responded by cutting 32 cents per litre of fuel. In July, that discount was halved to 16 cents a litre. And that final discount was removed last night. Peter Anderson is the co-director of the independent fuel retailer ABCO. He says prices will rise in coming days.
21: We can't continue selling at a loss. And I can tell you that the industry has been hemorrhaging at a retail level on price in the last few months on the board. So we're not making any huge profits out of it, if any at all.
16: But NRMA spokesperson Peter Khoury says there is a long way to go before fuel hits the record high prices seen across the country in April.
22: No, we don't expect to all of a sudden see prices jumping 17 cents, given we know the service stations will need to sell the stock they've currently got before they go out and buy a new stock.
16: Brent crude futures sank more than 4% today to $83 a barrel, after the US President Donald Trump said talks with Iran will start on Monday. Gero Ferrugio is the head of Rystad Energy. He says the situation in the Middle East has become more complex and doesn't just involve the Strait of Hormuz. Since July, a Houthi blockade of Saudi ports in the Red Sea is further impacting the global oil market.
23: Likely to see those prices at $2.60, even closer to $3. As we start to see levels through the strait again reduce because of increased conflict, but also this time you've got increased conflict in the Red Sea and volumes reducing there too.
16: He says the likelihood of Australia running low on fuel is currently small, thanks to moves by the government to increase domestic supplies. Gero Ferrugio says that in particular, diesel supply is looking better now than what it was at the start of the war against Iran. But there are limits to how long that can last if the war doesn't end soon.
23: You can see the situation certainly maintaining, but not getting worse. The question is then just how long can we maintain this before we start seeing even the reduction in the amount of diesel that we can bring into the country.
9: Gero Ferrugio is the head of Rystad Energy. That report from Diana Damjanovic. This is PM. I'm Samantha Donovan. You can hear all our programs live or later on ABC Listen. A former rugby league player has told a Senate inquiry that he was offered illegal drugs from gambling company employees when he was at the height of a gambling addiction. The inquiry is looking into the federal government's legislation on restricting gambling ads, which was introduced to Parliament last month. The Senate committee heard evidence today from anti-gambling advocates, medical experts and

0: racing industry executives. Bridget Fitzgerald has this report.
1: He was losing tens of thousands of dollars a month in the grips of a gambling addiction. But still, wagering companies continued to encourage former NRL player Luke Bateman to keep placing bets.
2: The inducements really destroyed my life because that's what kept you coming back. I said it was sort of offering you, you know, when you wanted to get out, this was a encouragement to stay within it and continue the harmful behaviours.
1: Speaking at a Senate inquiry into the federal government's gambling advertising reforms, the former Canberra Raiders player turned BookTok social media influencer gave evidence that he was offered illicit drugs from gambling company employees as a form of unofficial inducement.
2: There were times where I would be flown interstate and taken to, you know, race days, put in marquees with alcohol and food provided all day, things like that. But also, before getting there, your VIP manager would offer you, go, hey, mate, what drugs do you want? Do you want a couple of bags for this weekend? We'll organise that for you. We'll have that ready for you when you get here.
1: ACT Independent Senator David Pocock asked Luke Bateman about what knowledge he believes betting companies may have had about the conduct of their employees.
3: You were losing so much money that the betting company could fly you to Melbourne, put you up at the casino, give you tickets to race day, provide you with drugs of your choice. And you're saying that this wasn't just a VIP manager trying to make more money or commission for themselves. The actual leaders of these companies knew, in some instances, what was happening and how the whole thing worked.
2: Oh, not only did they know, they were participating in it.
1: The inquiry has so far heard evidence from medical experts, charities, industry representatives, researchers and anti-gambling advocates. Last month, Labor introduced a bill aimed at restricting gambling advertising, which included limiting the number of gambling ads shown on TV before 8:30 p.m, banning radio ads during school drop-off times and banning the use of celebrities and sports stars in wagering advertising. Chief Advocate for the Alliance for Gambling Reform, Tim Costello, told the inquiry Labor's changes don't go far enough to protect children from gambling harms.
4: This legislation has some good aspects, absolutely good, that banning betting logos on players' jerseys, on sports influencers, on grounds is good. However, it's a line ball whether it's actually better than the status quo, because this legislation weakens particularly the protection for kids and the linking with sport.
1: The inquiry also heard from Danielle McMullen, the president of the Australian Medical Association.
5: The AMA supports the intent of these bills, but support for intent should not be mistaken for support for the adequacy of the reforms. We are profoundly disappointed that after years of inquiry, evidence, rare bipartisan agreement on the need for stronger action, that the package before Parliament still falls well short of what's needed to meaningfully reduce the harms related to gambling.
1: Labor's legislation will need the support from either the Greens or the Coalition to pass the Senate. Greens Senator Sarah Hanson-Young is calling on the Coalition to work with the minor party to push for further restrictions on gambling inducements and advertising.
6: It's a direct appeal to Angus Taylor. Man up. Stand up for Australians in relation to this. It is quite clear that the evidence does not back this legislation. And Angus Taylor could work across the party lines, work with us to fix this legislation if the government refuses to. Don't roll over and do the bidding of the gambling lobby. Mr Albanese's already doing that.
1: Acting Liberal leader Jane Hume says the Coalition will wait to hear from the findings of the Senate inquiry before making a final decision. Representatives from Australia's largest wagering and betting operators, Sportsbet and Tabcorp, will appear before the Senate inquiry tomorrow.
0: Bridget Fitzgerald. Well, the Commonwealth Games in Glasgow have ended with a closing ceremony featuring Australian Delta Goodrum and Scotsman Cammy Barnes. Glasgow took over as host of the event when Victoria controversially pulled out of hosting the Games in 2023. The state government blamed the huge cost of staging the event in regional Victoria. And at the time, many observers predicted the demise of the Commonwealth Games was imminent.

0: sport. Dr. Michael Linley from Victoria University researches global sporting events and the impact they have on host cities. He believes this year's Comm Games were a success both for Glasgow and the Comm Games Federation.
1: I think the smaller format, a tighter focus on just 10 events, 3,000 athletes in quite a compact area, allowed for showcasing each of those sports perhaps better than they would have otherwise in a larger and perhaps more crowded schedule. And in particular, when we think about longer term impacts, reusing its assets, reusing the infrastructure that they have and they built for the 2014 games, it's a great opportunity that they had to then reuse that.
0: There was a lot of doom and gloom back in 2023 when the Victorian government announced it was reneging on the agreement to host the Commonwealth Games in regional Victoria.

0: very critical of Victoria's decision to ditch the Games. But if we're looking at the glass half full, I suppose, is there a silver lining in some ways that it has forced the Commonwealth Games organisers to pivot, as you say, and find a new model for the event?
1: It certainly did force the hand, and it has, I guess, it's given the Commonwealth Games Federation permission to look at more aggressively smaller versions of the Commonwealth Games that make it more accessible for a wider range of countries. They want to talk about impact and not just short-term spectacle. So impact is being better refined now to talk about how do we reuse venues, how do we make sure we've got the smallest footprint in terms of burden left behind, but positive outcomes for the host city. And that's the key aspect of all of these events, is not being burdened with assets that sit idle and cost the residents money and don't get reused.
0: What do we know of what India is planning for 2030?
1: So 2030 is a really interesting case because it's come through, it's quite explicitly that they want to use this as a run-up to hosting an Olympic Games. So the government put forward in Gujarat to host the Games. They're looking at around about 20 sports, so it's almost double the size in terms of number of sports, so 18 to 20 sports. Not quite as big as Birmingham or what Victoria had proposed, but certainly bigger than Glasgow. But they have a very clear purpose towards making themselves ready to be able to bid for an Olympic Games. I think the question that we have probably for the success of that will be around timing. At the moment, the Commonwealth has found itself historically now stuck in a situation where it's in the same year as the Winter Olympics and the Football World Cup. So trying to draw attention onto the Commonwealth Games has got progressively harder since the expansion of the World Cup.
0: Should the Com Games organisers think about changing the year just to restart the pattern so that it doesn't coincide?
1: The move for them is really to move out by 1 year and shift that quadrennial cycle out away from it, because it is very hard to see how commercially advertisers, broadcasters and the like can find room for a third event in there, and whether that works better as a lead into a Summer Olympic Games. It would be a great fit for the Commonwealth Games to do.
0: Do you think an Australian city or state will ever put their hands up to host the Commonwealth Games again, in given Victoria's decision?
1: I think they will, but I don't think that they'll try and do what Victoria did. I think they will do what is the, I say, sensible thing to do, which is to keep it tight and compact. Whether or not the Commonwealth Games Federation wants Australia to do that, as opposed to taking the opportunity to take the Commonwealth Games into Africa, which has been a glaring omission for a long time, we might be a backup, or we might be a decade away or so from that potentially happening. But I think there is the appetite for a bid there. It's a great event. Australia does well in it, but not in the model or the scale that Victoria had proposed for 2026.
0: Dr. Michael Lindley from Victoria University in Melbourne. Thanks for being with me for PM this evening. I'm Samantha Donovan. The podcast of the full program is available on ABC Listen. We'll be back at the same time tomorrow. Good night.

0: Good evening, Jonathan Hopper with ABC News. Police have confirmed two people have died and a 12-year-old was critically injured in a two-car collision in WA's north. The crash happened about 11:30 this morning between Geraldton and Carnarvon. The Royal Flying Doctor Service says the child and another adult were airlifted to Perth for treatment. The Northwest Coastal Highway remains closed. James Capener is among dozens of travellers waiting for the road to reopen at Overlander Roadhouse.
1: There's probably about 40 caravans just here, and then so many of them had to move on. There's about a dozen trucks, big trucks, just parked out the front. And then a lot of those smaller cars, I think, are turning around and realising they're not getting through and have to go and get accommodation somewhere.
0: A further review into how police and other services responded to Jeffrey Epstein accuser Virginia Giuffre is now underway by the WA government watchdog. Ms. Giuffre died by suicide in April last year on her semi-rural property north of Perth. She had

0: Ong alleged she was trafficked for sex by Epstein when she was a teenager. While living in Australia, she had been involved in a dispute with her former partner and had been charged with breaching a restraining order. The WA Ombudsman has confirmed it will be reviewing her case, including whether she was misidentified as a perpetrator of family violence. WA Premier Roger Cook says he supports the review.
1: I think that will provide people with confidence that there's strong oversight in the way that we undertake these sort of investigations.
0: Pauline Hanson has been labelled a coward after she blocked several media outlets from attending a press conference. The One Nation leader barred reporters from the ABC, The Age and The Guardian from the conference where she announced her party's candidates in the upcoming Victorian election. She says she made the decision because she didn't want to put up with journalists' rubbish or spin. Green Senator Sarah Hanson-Young says it was a shameful move.
2: What a coward Pauline Hanson is to lock journalists out of her press conference because she doesn't like the questions they might ask. I mean, a freedom of speech is one thing. People also should be free to ask questions.
0: The federal government says it's unlikely to implement another fuel excise discount if fuel prices rise again. Motorists were granted a 32 cent per litre discount to the fuel excise earlier in the year after the war in the Middle East caused global oil prices to spike. It was halved to 16 cents in July and was fully repealed today. Treasurer Jim Chalmers says the government does not plan on shielding motorists from future price spikes.
3: That's not something that we've been considering, bringing back, you know, reintroducing this at some future point. Obviously, we keep all of our policies under review, particularly when there's this much uncertainty in the world, but it's not our intention.
0: The Australian Electric Vehicle Association says the biggest uptake in EVs is in outer suburban areas after a jump in sales. Almost half of new vehicles sold in Australia in the June quarter were electric or hybrid. Policy convener Chris Jones says he's not surprised by the growth in sales.
4: People in the suburbs drive more, so they're, you know, they've got longer trips per week. They clock up more kilometres per year on their vehicles, so an EV is a no-brainer. In the regions, less the case, but yeah, again, we're seeing EV growth in the regions too.
0: In sport, Richmond defender Luke Traynor has been handed a one-game suspension for striking West Coast's Jack Williams in the Tigers' win yesterday. Traynor punched Williams in the stomach behind play in the second quarter, with the match review officer deeming the incident intentional and medium impact. If Richmond accepts the ban, Traynor will miss Saturday's clash with top four contender Adelaide. Hawthorn has re-signed Sam Mitchell to be their senior AFL coach for a further three seasons. The 43-year-old was already contracted for next year, meaning this new deal will see the former Premiership captain remain at the helm until at least the end of 2030. A strong 2026 has seen Mitchell and the Hawks now qualify for three straight finals appearances. Sitting third on the ladder, Hawthorn's next game will be against the fifth-placed Brisbane at the Gabba on Friday night. Perth's weather, showers and the chance of a thunderstorm overnight with a minimum of 11 degrees, then a partly cloudy Tuesday after a wet morning, a top tomorrow of 19 degrees. Looking ahead, Wednesday and Thursday, partly cloudy and 20, then on Friday, showers and 19 degrees. And right now in the city, it's 15.7. ABC News.
5: Looking to turn roughly 70,000 tonnes of straw and straw residuals into about 20 million litres of low carbon liquid fuel. This is not the biodiesel of the 1990s.
6: As we all go back to paying full price at the bowser and tensions in the Middle East persist, could homegrown renewable diesel be part of our solution to the fuel crisis? We'll have that story soon. And later you'll meet residents of a small Queensland town who are taking aged care into their own hands, tired of seeing locals forced to move away as they get older.
7: Had each other for 60 years.
8: Oh, that'd be traumatic, absolutely traumatic. You're used to someone in bed beside you at night, and you're used to talking to someone at the table, and you're used to doing, you know, togetherness.
6: I'm Alex Hyman, and this is Australia Wide. But firstly, the first mass mortality of Australian wildlife from the deadly H5 bird flu has been confirmed in greater crested terns found on an island off South

0: South Australia's southeast coast. It follows testing of samples from dead and sick birds detected by aerial surveillance on an island called Borden Rocks, about 5 kilometres south of Cape Jaffa in South Australia on Friday. There are now 74 confirmed cases of bird flu. 54 of those are in South Australia, 10 in WA, 7 in Victoria, 2 in New South Wales and 1 in Queensland. Here's Federal Agriculture Minister Julie Collins.
1: Whilst this is the first confirmed case of a mass mortality and obviously a very concerning development, it is not unexpected and is certainly what we have seen overseas with this type of incursion of the H5. Sadly, we do know that once the H5 bird flu is spreading in wildlife and the natural environment, it is not possible to avoid significant losses, which is what we're starting to see now. There will be ongoing surveillance, which will continue to determine whether the H5 bird flu is established more broadly in Australian wildlife, and will continue to inform the public where the H5 bird flu has been detected. Australians should expect to see more spread and larger numbers now of wildlife being affected. I do want to reiterate at this time, there is no evidence of any detection in our poultry or agriculture systems, and that the risk to human health remains low.
0: Federal Agriculture Minister Julie Collins there. The Federal Environment Minister, Murray Watt, says this first mortality of birds was not a surprise, but now the hard work begins to try to protect Australia's wildlife.
2: I want to level with people. This is the beginning of what is likely to be a long, difficult journey in terms of the impacts on wildlife, but it is one that we are well prepared for. The overseas experience has shown that we can't stop the spread of H5 bird flu among birds or among mammals. The reality is you can't stop native and wild birds flying around, and you can't stop wild animals moving around. And that will mean more mass mortality events like the one we have now seen. What we can do, and what we have been doing, is build up the resilience of the populations of our native birds and mammals. That's what we've been doing over the last 2 to 3 years, investing in those populations to make sure that they are as strong as possible for the impact of H5 bird flu when it inevitably arrived here in Australia.
0: That's Federal Environment Minister Murray Watt. Threatened Species Commissioner Fiona Fraser said bird migration over the coming months would bring increased risk of disease transmission.
3: There is a risk, of course, that now this is moving in local wildlife, and some of these wildlife, including seagulls, as you would be aware, are very widespread across all Australian states and territories. They are found mostly along the coast but can also move to inland areas. But we do expect that this disease will now spread to other species which can also travel long distances. So there is a risk that that this disease can move to inland areas, including important wetlands across Australia.
0: That's Threatened Species Commissioner Fiona Fraser.
4: ABC Australia Wide.
0: Let's head to WA now. As motorists today go back to paying full price at the bowser after the four-month excise relief period came to an end, an Australian biofuel enterprise is calling on state and federal governments to support the development of locally produced renewable diesel. A startup project in WA aims to manufacture low-carbon fuel refined from plants, which could reduce our dependency on imported fossil fuels from the Middle East. Albany reporter Mark Bennett has more.
5: In Western Australia, at a greenfield site near Narrogin, 2.5 hours southeast of Perth, a plan to produce liquid gold, renewable diesel from plants grown by WA farmers.
6: Which is looking to turn roughly 70,000 tonnes of straw and straw residuals into about 20 million litres of low carbon liquid fuel.
5: Nathan Carboni represents Glass Energy, a renewable energy development company behind Australia's first commercial-scale biorefinery.
6: This is not the biodiesel of the 1990s. This is a new generational fuel, what they call renewable diesel. It burns clean. It is 100% drop-in fuel. You can blend it with existing diesel at any rate. It doesn't have to be B5 like the old biodiesel used to be with a 5% blend. This can be 5, 10, 20, up to 100% complete drop-in.
5: Using existing US technology to convert plant biomass into what the industry terms drop-in fuel, low-carbon R100 is compatible with existing diesel engines, requiring no modification.
7: One of the biggest things about this project is it circular economy?
5: Lee Ballard is the Narrogin Shire President.
7: It's going to be taking bioproducts from a farm. It's going to turn it back into to a fuel product and other farming products as well as a sideline as well, but so that which they can then go back into the farming system.
8: Do you think it will be taken up by say local people buying into the fuel as well?
7: Yeah, I think so. If it's the same price or similar price to fossil fuel, everyone's looking at decarbonising. So if the ability to actually decarbonise by buying green diesel rather than fossil fuel, then I think the agriculture industry will take it on. But it's all about that price point.
5: Across Australia, we use 90 million litres of diesel a day. WA alone consumes more than 8 billion litres a year. The project comes as the tax break on fuel ends and costs surge for imported fossil fuels, with government making plans for greater energy independence in a volatile world.
9: We need to be more resilient.
10: To create that sovereign capability to ensure that we're also resilient and independent.
11: We'd burn between 800,000 litres and 1 million litres a month.
5: Daniel Burrows is the Executive General Manager for K-Trans, a family-owned heavy haulage company running 150 trucks up and down Western Australia.
8: This renewable diesel is compatible?
11: 100% compatible, yeah. So all our new trucks that we buy as a Revolvo that come out of Brisbane, they come with renewable diesel in their tanks when we first purchase them. So they come with a full tank of renewables. So it's like for like. So we can swap tomorrow. We could replace our conventional diesel with renewable and wouldn't have to touch anything on our assets as it is now.
8: Now, obviously, price is an issue because it still hasn't been developed to a commercial scale as such, has it?
11: Yeah, so it's got to be commercially viable. It's got to be comparable to what we're paying now for diesel fuel. I think there's a need for it. There's a need for it in the market. Our customers are asking for it. We're not at the point where people are willing to pay the price that it's being consumed at the moment, so it needs to come to a comparable price of what we're paying for diesel now. And there needs to be some support from government to support us in terms of rebates or whatever support and relief we can get.
12: It just needs government, you know, to work with industry on how we can actually incentivise it.
5: Cam Dumsony is the WA Transport Industry Association CEO.
12: And to work with these companies that are trying to start up, noting there are overseas companies who are approaching some of these same start-up companies in Australia and WA wanting to take their offtake. We need this in WA, we need it in Australia. So government's really got to start to come to the party.
7: The government's certainly got to get involved with this.
5: Lee Ballard, Narrogin Shire President again.
7: And make it equivalent to the fossil fuels at the moment and make sure the same rebates are available to users, whether it be transport or whether it be agriculture or mining or whichever. Make sure the same benefits are there that are currently available to fossil fuels and get involved with it.
11: If we can get supply within Australia, locally manufactured, it'll play a big part in our fuel security going forward as well.
0: That's Daniel Burrows from K-Trans, ending that report from Mark Bennett. To southeast Queensland now, where the town of Texas is taking aged care into their own hands. The small town has no public transport, but the number of mobility scooters point to a big problem facing the ageing community. Texas has a median age of 53. That's 15 years higher than the rest of the country, but it doesn't have an aged care facility. It's a problem faced in rural towns across Australia, but as Ellie Bradfield reports, locals are taking matters into their own hands.
13: In their 58 years of marriage, Joan White and her husband Alan, known as Stumpy, always did everything together. Side by side, they raised three sons and navigated the highs and lows of being primary producers on their Texas property on Queensland's southern border. After Stumpy was diagnosed with dementia, the couple sold their farm and moved to town in 2018.
14: He got worse. It became really, really horrendous.
13: When Joan then had a heart attack and couldn't care for him, he was sent 120 kilometres away to the closest aged care facility.
14: They sent him off to Millmerran, and of course I couldn't get there. I couldn't get there backwards and forwards.
13: Now she's leading a push for a local aged care facility so other people like Brian and Annette Mearns don't face the same separation.
15: The biggest problem we'll have is one of us will go into for care. It'd be pretty hard to get and hard to take. At the moment, we've had each other for 60 years.
16: Oh, that'd be traumatic, absolutely traumatic. You're used to someone in bed beside you at night, and you're used to talking to someone at the table, and you're used to doing, you know, togetherness.
13: They're looking forward to their 60th wedding anniversary.
15: And we had 80 gallons of beer and 40 gallons of champagne, and it all disappeared. About 8 o'clock at night, everybody decided to go for a swim in the dam, then in the nutty.
13: Both in their 80s, they know they'll eventually have to leave their home behind.
15: Yeah, we've developed one of the best gardens in town, and we enjoy life and enjoy all our fruit. And I've got 110 fruit trees. It'll be very difficult to go away from that, but I guess the time will come when we have to.
13: Without an aged care facility in town, they will likely move closer to family, more than 200 kilometres away, but are supportive of the push for a local aged care facility.
15: We're on a downhill run. We've both got serious problems, but yeah, we're managing okay. I tell her she can leave any time she likes, but I'm coming with her.
16: He's been telling me that for 60 years. Brian can't go before me because he drives.
17: You're taking note, Brian?
13: But jokes aside, rural doctor Colin Owen has lived in the nearby town of Inglewood, 55 kilometres away, for 58 years, and has many patients from Texas.
18: Home is the best place to be looked after if you can arrange it, but there comes a stage where families cannot provide 24 hours a day care, and so they need an aged care facility. And an aged care facility is best in the patient's own hometown. This is where they grew up, this is where their family are, this is where they know people.
13: 75-year-old Chris Miller also worries about what will happen in the future for her and her husband.
16: But it's terrible now how they've got to go away. I just hope and pray I can look after Brian forever. I tell him we're both going to die at home, but I haven't worked the time out yet. So anyway, we just take each day as it comes, because we never know what tomorrow is going to bring.
13: A 6-acre property has been earmarked for an aged care home. Texas Care Foundation Limited aims to raise $750,000 to secure the site in the next 12 months. Local businessman Warwick Trim is on the board.
19: There is a level of social responsibility as well. We're all going to get old one day, and the fact that we can see that there's a need for this now means that there will still be a need for this in years to come. And it's all got to start somewhere.
13: And while it's a big dream, Joan says she's motivated by her husband's memory.
14: I'm running out of time too, but I keep very fit.
17: What do you reckon Stumpy would think?
14: Oh, he would be so proud. He always encouraged me with my politics and whatever I did. And if I talk much more, I'll probably end up in tears, because it is a sad story. But I don't want anybody else to make their journey. It's sad for everybody, but to make their journey as comfortable and as acceptable as we possibly can is my aim.
0: That's Joan White in Texas in southern Queensland. Finishing that report from Ellie Bradfield. And staying in Queensland, but let's head off to the Great Barrier Reef now. It's been more than 12 months since residents along the Queensland coast watched and waited as tropical cyclone Alfred travelled down the coastline. While the cyclone caused damage to southern parts of the state, it also brought some cool relief to one of the world's greatest wonders. Grace Whiteside went out to the southern tip of the Great Barrier Reef to find out more.
20: So in 2023-2024 summer, we saw 40% of our corals that were surveyed, they bleached, but 90% of those corals recovered.
21: Erin Watson is a marine biologist and master reef guide on Lady Elliot Island.
20: So we had a really high recovery rate, and now if you go out for a snorkel, the corals that did bleach, you wouldn't even notice had bleached in the first place.
21: Researchers and conservationists were bracing for another bleaching event in 2025, but then a tropical cyclone formed.
22: Southeast Queensland and northern New South Wales are being smashed by heavy rain and damaging winds.
23: The system, which reached cyclone strength on Sunday, is about 1,000 kilometres northeast of Mackay.
24: 34,000 claims related to ex-cyclone Alfred have now been lodged across the state's southeast.
20: So Cyclone Alfred happened last year, 2025, in March. The summer before that, though, the sea temperature was increasing and we were expecting an

0: another bleaching event, which had been 2 years back to back if that had happened. But then the cyclone came through and water temperatures dropped about 2 degrees Celsius. And because of that, we didn't get a mass bleaching event, which was incredible. And then because we didn't get a bleaching event, we actually got a little coral spawning event happen here as well.
1: Coral bleaching occurs when the animal is under stress and it expels the algae that lives in its tissues. The algae, called zooxanthellae, provides food and gives the coral colour, and without it, the coral can't feed and its tissue turns transparent, exposing its white skeleton. But it doesn't have to mean a death knell.
2: Tropical cyclones are actually a bit of a double-edged sword.
1: Mike Emsley is a research team leader at the Australian Institute of Marine Science.
2: They're known to have what's called this cooling wake effect and can reduce the temperature of the water, and that's, you know, due to the cloud cover associated with it. But the other side of the coin with cyclones is that they also produce a really large storm swell, and that storm swell can obviously impact the fragile coral skeletons and break them apart.
1: While there's been remarkable recovery around Lady Elliot Island, it's not the same story everywhere on the Great Barrier Reef.
2: Results from last year showed substantial mortality from the 2024 mass bleaching event. We saw up to 40% of reefs had the largest annual decline in coral cover that we've seen in 40 years of monitoring. When you lose coral cover, it takes a number of years for that to regrow through new corals coming in, but also through the surviving colonies growing again. So heartening to hear that there's recovery at Lady Elliot Island.
1: Christine Dudgeon is the project manager for Leaf to Reef, which is a research and rehabilitation program based on the island. She says southern parts of the reef have traditionally been more protected from ocean warming.
3: It's in a really special place for being close to the continental shelf, where we have lots of cold water upwelling. It's a little bit colder than what we find in the tropics. And so what that means is that it has a potential buffer against things like coral bleaching, where the water can cool down and help the coral to survive and thrive a bit longer.
1: But that's changing.
3: The really big challenge with bleaching that we've seen in many parts of the Great Barrier Reef is when we have these back-to-back events or prolonged events, which make it very hard for the coral to then recover. So the big concern with climate change is we know that these types of events happen. It's the frequency and the fact that when they start happening so readily, it doesn't give the environment time to recover in between.
1: Looking ahead to this summer, researchers and staff have their fingers crossed this year's conditions will be favourable for coral reproduction.
0: After corals have bleached, it takes them a few years to build up their energy reserves to be able to spawn. Now, if we haven't had a bleaching event in 2 years, hopefully the end of this year, we're going to get a nice, really big spawning event.
4: That's Erin Watson, marine biologist and master reef guide on Lady Elliot Island. Ending that report from Grace Whiteside. And finally, here on Australia Wide, we'll head to Broome in WA. And amid rising costs of living, fuel, travel and accommodation expenses, two young Frenchmen have turned to a more nostalgic way of getting around. Hitchhiking from Queensland to WA. Once a common mode of transport dating back to early last century, it took a dive in the late 80s and 90s with people worried about safety. Tourism experts say it's starting to make a comeback. That's even despite police warning against it. Our reporter Essie Deaves caught up with the French friends to find out if it really is that easy to hitch across the outback.
5: Our second tent, the best one.
6: The first one was very... Yes, very worse.
7: I'm standing in the backyard of a home in Broome, looking at a single tent, pitched up on a concrete pad in the front of a shed and next to a tinny. There's a blow-up mattress, sleeping bags and a backpack of clothes and belongings, including a quintessential can of tuna.
8: Comfortable enough?
7: William Pertek and Monique Mikkel have just arrived in the tourist town after embarking on a 5,000-kilometre hitchhiking trek from Brisbane to Broome in Western Australia's far north. The Frenchmen, who are 21 years old, set out on their odyssey in the name of adventure, improving their English and themselves.
5: We do that because we don't have...

0: the money for taking the flights to Broome. So one day I just asked Manek if he want to do an adventure, and he say me, yes, William, of course.
1: Hesitant to spend money on flights, bus tickets and hire cars, the pair took to thumbing a lift in a bid to hitch a ride to their next destination, heavily relying on the kindness of strangers.
2: The people who catch us are the most generous. Mm-hmm. So almost everyone suggests us food, drink.
1: One of their favourite drivers, who they refer to as King Phil, even bought them a new waterproof tent after he heard they were making their way through the desert.
2: Fun fact about our first tent. Our first tent was not really
0: waterproof.
2: So where there is raining outdoor, there is also indoor on Earth. And the tomorrow after, he texted to me and he told me, okay, Manek, if you receive my text, I can buy a new tent for you. Mm. I will be very worried if you go in the desert without tent.
1: But the nostalgic art of hitchhiking, which arose early last century and had a laid-back, unplanned kind of feel, hasn't always been easy. Getting a lift in the cab of a truck or passenger seat taking as long as 10 hours.
3: So you're both very resilient. So you must be resilient travellers.
0: You need to be resilient if you want to cross the desert by hitchhiking.
1: Travelling together, the pair said they haven't been too concerned about their safety and say they make sure they take the time to chat to every potential driver. They also track their trip and share their location with family back home.
3: What do you talk about?
0: We talk about, for first, our adventure, what we do, what Maneka, what I am, what I have done in my life.
3: Yeah. What do your families think about you hitchhiking and your safety?
0: My mom has a very scared about that because I'm very young.
1: The 21-year-olds say hitchhiking isn't as common in Australia, so they need to be persistent. Fang Lu is from Perth's University of Western Australia. She studies tourist experiences when travelling the country.
4: Like, majority of them are actually quite positive with hitchhiking experiences in Australia. And they actually, through their experience, they will find people are very friendly here.
1: She said she's noticed an increasing trend of young people promoting hitchhiking on social media over the past few years, sharing tips, tricks and safe places to hitchhike. Ms. Lu said they're also tech savvy, with improved internet reliability and many more hitchhiking forums online. She said female hitchhikers often travelled in small numbers and were better planned. But what are the rules? While hitchhiking in some states is illegal, the marketing expert said it was important for potential hitchhikers to check with local authorities about the laws and where they can or can't stand on the roadside. We asked the Kimberley's police superintendent on his advice for travellers.
5: Our advice in regard to hitchhiking is pretty simple. Don't do it. The obvious danger is you never know who you're getting into the vehicle with.
6: That's Kimberley Police Superintendent John Hutchison, ending that story by Essie Deaves. And that is Australia Wide. A big thank you to the program's producer, Jess Hinchcliffe, and a big thank you to you for listening. My name's Alex Hyman. Cheerio.

0: Good evening, Jonathan Hopper with ABC News. Two men have faced court in the state's southwest charged with murder. Harriet Dash reports.
1: 30-year-old Cody Scott Pratsky and 33-year-old Paul Allen Diver are facing one count of murder stemming from an incident in Australind just after 1 o'clock on Sunday morning. It's alleged the pair attacked a 29-year-old man with a metal pole, inflicting critical injuries. He was found by paramedics and taken to Bunbury Hospital, where he was pronounced dead. The accused men faced Bunbury Magistrates Court this morning, where they did not enter a plea. Friends and family of the pair appeared visibly upset during court proceedings. The two men were remanded in custody and will face Stirling Gardens Magistrates Court by video link later this month.
0: The WA District Court has been told the former Bishop of Broome used a church account to buy alcohol for parties he held with young men. David Webber reports.
2: Christopher Saunders is accused of sexual offences against three young men when he was the Bishop of Broome. The courts heard from Simon Vandal, who worked as a caretaker. Mr. Vandal said the then bishop held parties at his residence in Broome, attended by young Aboriginal men. He said he never heard any female voices there. Mr. Vandal told the court he was asked to buy alcohol, which was booked up against the diocese account. He said he was also asked to buy cartons of beer and bourbon and cola and put it on the diocese plane to go to a mission in the Kimberley.
0: Parliamentarians across the political spectrum have lined up to criticise One Nation leader Pauline Hanson after she banned multiple media outlets from a press conference. Political reporter Adam Langenberg has more.
3: Senator Hanson banned reporters from the ABC, The Age and The Guardian from attending the press conference announcing candidates for November's Victorian election. It's been condemned by Greens Senator Sarah Hanson-Young and Nationals leader Matt Canavan.
4: Pauline Hanson seems to think she should be allowed to say whatever the hell she wants without question. That's not Australia.
5: You can't cop a few tough questions from some assertive media. Perhaps you're not suited for the roles.
3: Senator Hanson has defended her actions, arguing the ABC does not give her a fair go.
0: Iran's foreign ministry says Iran is not currently holding talks with the United States and is now in discussions with Oman over a temporary safe route through the Strait of Hormuz. The BBC's Yolan Nell reports.
6: President Trump was talking there about how Gulf Arab allies had really persuaded him to hold off on his latest threat to hit Iran hard. And he mentioned in particular a call he'd had with the Saudi Crown Prince Mohammed bin Salman. And what we understand is that US allies, mediators, have been really trying to revive that deal between the US and Iran from June, that memorandum of understanding. It was not a final comprehensive deal, but it was supposed to set a path towards getting there.
0: Firefighters in Greece are resuming their attempts to contain wildfires west of Athens. The BBC's Sarah Rainsford reports.
7: After France and Spain, now Greece is burning. The worst fire is to the west of Athens, fuelled by high temperatures, bone-dry ground and high winds. People have been evacuated and hundreds of firefighters are battling the flames. Two were killed when their helicopter was hit from behind by another and plunged to the ground. Just hours earlier, the country's prime minister had warned of the risks of flying to douse the flames in such strong winds. With fires still advancing towards Athens, he's warned of extremely difficult days ahead.
0: Singapore has banned the two core members of British band Massive Attack from re-entering the country after they displayed a Palestinian flag and expressed support for Palestinians during a concert there last week. Singapore police say the two men were investigated over their actions during the July 29 concert, including the unfurling of a foreign flag and one member shouting Free Palestine on stage. They were issued stern warnings and blacklisted from returning to Singapore. Western Australia's weather for tomorrow. Areas of rain and showers over the southwest land division, Gascoyne, Goldfields, Western Pilbara, western and southern parts of the South Interior and Eucla. Chance of a thunderstorm over southwest Pilbara, southern and central WA. Heavy falls possible over the southwest Pilbara and northwest Gascoyne. Windy along the southwest coast. In Perth, showers and the chance of a thunderstorm overnight with a minimum of 11 degrees. Then a partly cloudy Tuesday after a wet morning, 19 degrees the top tomorrow. And looking ahead, Wednesday and Thursday, partly cloudy and 20. Friday, showers and 19 degrees. Right now in the city, it's 15.1.
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15: If you want 45 seconds that summed up the Eagles game yesterday against the Tigers, here you go.
16: And Elliot Yeo, so long a leader of this team, comes in. 40-metre set shots, on the way, misses. It misses. 8-19 for West Coast. There's your story on the scoreboard in the behinds column.
17: Nick Boston takes it and kicks it as far as he can outside the defence, gets it into the centre of the MCG where Ralph Smith will mark and he'll go inside 50. Just two kicks to get it to Lawler, running into an open goal. Stasevich takes him, holds onto his jumper. Lawler shrugs the tackle, gets the goal and seals the game for the Tigers.
15: And that pretty much sums up how the day went. A miss at one end, the Tigers straight down the other end, kick a goal that wrapped it up for them. West Coast 9-19 and 16 by foot, so three rushed behinds. And what was worse, if you actually look at where the misses were in front of goal, from 15 to 30 metres out, the Eagles kicked 4-4, and from 0 to 15 metres out, they kicked 3-1. I'm prepared to give you misses 40 to 50, but even

0: man, from 40 to 50 metres out, West Coast shots on goal, no goals, seven behinds. And as much as we've always said, we love Jake Waterman on this program, and we do. I'm going to make an outrageous call here. I've become that old man that carries on like this sort of stuff. I want Jake to go back to accountancy Jake. Short back and sides, no dodgy mo, because then he was kicking goals. This tradie-looking Jake Waterman now has 43 goals, 50 for the season, 50 behinds for the season. It wasn't purely down to what Jake Waterman did or didn't do in front of goal against the Tigers, but West Coast, you can win everywhere around the ground. You can compete. Love to see all of that. But you've just got to finish your work in front of the big sticks. Sherrod Willingham, welcome to you.
1: Good evening, Clint. Good evening, listeners.
0: It's
1: a tough watch, wasn't it?
0: It was just the most frustrating watch. And I wonder how West Coast supporters feel. Because when you dig a little bit deeper into the numbers, which, of course, I did yesterday, there's a lot to like.
1: Yep.
0: About what West Coast did around the ground. And by the way, don't take it from me. If you weren't listening to us yesterday, here's Chad Wingard. Doesn't have a boot in either camp, but this was his assessment on West Coast's effort yesterday.
2: I mean, it must be frustrating. I go back to West Coast Eagles and just how well they played. This is probably, if I'm being honest, one of their most consistent four-quarter efforts. If you take away, like, you take away their shots at goal, they've been in the hunt. Like, they've kept the ball inside their forward 50, they've tackled well, they've won their clearances, they've defended well. Just a bizarre turn of events there. You just don't kick straight, finish it off.
0: But none of that really matters if you can't convert your opportunities in front of goal shots.
1: Exactly right. And let's, I mean, this isn't to stamp on Richmond, but they should be in a position, I think, with the team that they've got out there. Richmond are decimated. How many of their best 22 are out there?
0: You'd say, I reckon they've probably got 12 players missing, I would say.
1: Yep.
0: So less than when they lost to them when they had 17 players missing.
1: Exactly. But, yeah. I think that the disappointing thing for me was they should have beaten them. Yes, they did a lot right, but they now are at a point where they have to live up to expectation. And the expectation was that they go over there and get the W, come back and, you know, what we call franking the season of growth. And so, yes, numbers point to improvement, but like, you know, I keep saying this, my thread with the West Coast mates of mine, not players, this is friends of mine who still go for West Coast, even though it's frustrating. They're all going, this is the kind of thing where you tear up your membership. This is absolutely terrible. Worst game for the season. And it's gut-wrenching for those guys, you know, for those members and supporters who have stuck tough and think that the shoots are going to be growing. And like you said, they're paid to kick goals. But what I'd like to see now is some selection integrity and the guys who, Mini said, have been playing well in the twos, get them in. We've got three games left. Let's see what they've got and make some really tough decisions towards the off-season.
0: Couple of things to go through with Andrew McWalter. He spoke on 7 News in his regular spot with Ryan Daniels in the sports segment this evening. Here he is summing up an understanding of where West Coast are at and certainly how West Coast supporters would be feeling after that effort against the Tigers.
3: Yeah, I'm feeling all of their pain as well. We thought we had a great chance of winning the game yesterday, but we didn't get it done. More broadly, and this is hard for me to do in the thick of it, but if you take a little step back and look at our profile, particularly since round 8, we haven't had a team that's had a profile like this for 5 or 6 years. So, you know, as much as we want to win every game that we play in, there is some growth that we're getting. And we just got to keep believing in what we're doing and keep working hard and it'll turn.
0: Coach has to be positive. It will turn. Not sure it'll turn for the last 3 games of the season, though, for West Coast, with Collingwood here in Perth, GWS at Giants Stadium, and then Hawthorn in the last game of the season. The question had to be asked about Jake Waterman. 2 goals, 6, and his poor goal kicking has, I would argue, probably cost West Coast 2 wins this year. I know that's a harsh thing to say, but against North Melbourne, had the chance to win the game for them. And if he kicks straighter against the Tigers yesterday, then West Coast take the 4 points out of the MCG, a place where they hadn't won for their past 7 games. It's 8 games in a row now that they've

0: cost at the MCG. Here is Andrew McCaughey speaking about what the Eagles are trying to do around Jake Waterman's form in front of goal.
1: Yeah, look, it's been a big challenge. He's been amazing at getting shots on goal and helping our team score, but unfortunately for Jake and other players in our team yesterday, he just wasn't able to finish his work off. So we've got a lot of plans in place with Jake. We're working hard from a technical point of view, but also a mental point of view, and he'll continue to work at it.
0: Okay, so here's the genuine next question after what you do with Jake Waterman. Surely it's time to have a look at some of the WAFL players. Josh Lindsay was regarded as the best kick in the under-18s the year before he was drafted. We haven't seen a great deal of him this year. Do we get to see his skills come back? Gross, Grego, for example, do they have a look at McRae too in the WAFL? The Eagles' waffle team's going pretty well. They had another win on the weekend.
1: Yeah, we do. It's a great thing for our waffle team that they're continually putting up wins. That's 8 wins for the year now, and they've got themselves in contention for finals, which is terrific. And some guys are playing well there, so that'll be something we look at for sure.
0: Surely it's time, Sharad.
2: Surely it has to be. And the question I'd love for the list managers and you know, contracts the way they needed to be looked at is, would Hawthorn, Sydney, Geelong, Brisbane, Fremantle be keeping these players on their list if they were, you know, contracted to them, or uncontracted, even more specifically, uncontracted players? Go to the draft, get busy drafting young talent, get them in the door, try them out, see what they can offer. Yes, it might mean you have a little bit of a burn and churn for a couple of years, but you're more likely to have some deep-seated success at the draft, which, is, as we know, is where you need to base your talent list listed from a talent pool from. It's going to be hard, and they've got to make some tough decisions, but I'd really like them to be proactive. And, you know, Lindsay's a perfect example. Like you said, comes in as the most highly rated kicker. He played a little bit at the start of the year, but why can he not be supported by Herbert? I think that he's mature enough and big body enough that he doesn't need to be. They can be in the side together, but does that mean he squeezed somebody else out? Probably. And that hard conversation should be being had.
0: So I want to ask you this about the centre bounce attendance. What benefit is it to get Graham, Kelly and Yeo all in at a centre bounce? Now, I understand you need one or two of them there because you need the bigger bodies. But surely you need to also have a look at some of those other players to put them right in amongst them. And I would even include Dersma in that. Not all the time. We know he's young. We know he's found it tough. But surely you want to actually have
2: some
0: selection.
2: So who falls in that category then? That's playing at the moment.
0: Well,
2: it's a future midfielder. I don't think they've got anybody in there who is pushing those players out.
0: Yeah, and that's always the question: like, who comes through? Well, I like what I saw when Dersma played as a tall midfielder.
2: 100%.
0: I would like to see more of him in there. And I guess this is where I'm being harsh. Well, no, I don't think I'm being harsh anymore. I'm just not sure what Elliot Yeo now can bring to this team.
2: Yeah, he doesn't look like he's right. I'll definitely agree that he does not look right.
0: But, and for a couple of weeks now.
2: Oh, no, a month.
0: Yeah. He's just... I found it bizarre for someone of his experience. He took so long to have that shot at goal late.
2: Stayed on the ground. Yep. His time. It was like he was saving a lead.
0: I'm not sure what he was trying to do. He just can't kick the distance for someone...
2: That's why he tugged at left. Level.
0: That's why he's tugged at left, because he looked for the extra. He just needs... They need more from him. And if he can't provide it, it's time to say, look, Elliot, you've been an amazing server.
2: Oh, incredible.
0: And we celebrate that.
2: Yeah.
0: But you're not going to be part of the next group that goes on to win a flag for West Coast.
2: Yeah. And the thing is, he does still offer so much when it comes to experience, training, you know, the standards that he probably lives by and exhibits day to day, that he needs to set it as an example for the young guys coming through. Having young guys without the guidance and experience, not just on game day, is pivotal. So let's not forget that side of things, but make a tough game day decision. And I just don't think they're being strong enough at the moment. We know they got Graham in to do that as well. And if he's back out there, then... Yeah, I don't think that they've got the kahunas to make really tough decisions at the moment.
0: Could Bo Allen go inside?
2: Yep, definitely. He played as a midfielder as under 18, but at least try him. See if he can do it at senior level, at AFL level. Like, and then you go, No, you can't quite do that. But we haven't even been, haven't even seen him in there.
0: Could you put Marcus Herbert in there?
2: 100%. I guarantee you he played midfield through his career before getting to West Coast. See if he can do it at AFL level. At least then you're trying, you know, trying some things. And yes, I know you don't want to like put a line through somebody, but at least you're giving them a go. And if they exhibit some, some attributes that you could grow more, then you've succeeded, I think.
0: I hated and loved seeing the emotion from Will and Dersma.
2: That's exactly what I said.
0: When I say I hated it, it's because it meant that that was just a game that everybody knew West Coast should have won. No disrespect to Richmond fans. Mm. They went across there thinking they should have won it, and they knew that they butchered it. But I loved the fact that I saw it because it meant something. You could tell how much it meant to young Dersma in that game, and he would have felt some responsibility, I think, and he shouldn't have because obviously dropped the mark in his own defensive 50 and then gave away the free kick that cost West Coast. He shouldn't be blaming himself.
2: No.
0: But I really, as I said, loved and hated it. And what I was also really impressed with was the way Harley Reid came across to console Dersma. I thought that showed, in a game where Reid showed a fair bit of maturity by not responding, because the Tigers went after him, this was the maturity that you want to see from him. He did not respond, didn't give away free kicks, cheap free kicks. I thought that was another big step forward for Harley Reid. And he spoke today. He was at a bit of a promotion for AC Milan, who are, of course, in town for Calcio Perth. They've got a couple of games coming up. He spoke after doing some football boot designs for them, and he got put in the AC Milan jumper. Don't get upset if you're a soccer fan. There was no photographs of AC Milan with Sharon's, but he did speak about consoling Willem Dersma and what that meant. Here he is speaking this audio courtesy of Channel 10.
3: I think what he was feeling, we're all feeling, and obviously the emotions do get the best of times. But yeah, obviously, having been able to, I guess, have him as a little brother for me, just being able to help him and just tell him, I guess, the fun times is all part of it, and hopefully the tables are going to turn very soon. I feel for Minnie, it was a tough day for him, and obviously it's his former side, and we've come against him four times now and lost all four, which is disappointing. And yeah, you can take the wins, but at the end of the day, it's all on us, and we got to take that in our stride, and we've got to get better at converting in front of goal.
4: You had a better run on the free kick count. Yeah, so did you feel you were umpired any differently?
3: Oh, mate. I think they were there at the end of the day. But yeah, I don't know. I think it's something that I've had to go out of my way and work on too, because I needed to do that. And yeah, to be able to get a few was actually good. So I was pretty happy about that.
0: Harley Reid there speaking at a press conference a little bit earlier today. You can hear him one-on-one with Mark Gibson tomorrow after 7 o'clock. So Harley Reid speaking to Mark Gibson on Breakfast here on 102.5 ABC Perth and ABC WA. Clint Wilden with you. Sharad Wellingham is with me. We'll talk more footy in just a moment. And then if you'd like to have your say, 1300 22 1025, we'll go to the talkback lines in just a moment. 20 past 7. Here on Extra Time.
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0: Good, you can join us, Clint Wilden, alongside Sharad Wellingham, wherever you happen to be. We'd love to hear from you right around the nation, of course, on ABC Listen and on ABC Sport Digital. And here in the West, 102.5 ABC Perth and ABC WA. Let's have a chat to, first up, Donnie, who's in Spearwood, always likes to have his say. Donnie, I think you might be right. It might be time to have a look at the WAFL Eagles.
11: Good evening, Clinton and Sharad. Hallelujah. I thought when I seen the footage tonight, and I thought, Mr. McQuilter, you're full of it. You're full of it. Those boys been busting their guts out, okay, and you will not give them a chance. This week, Tully Young out, Duggan out, Johnson out, and make sure you do not bring Baker in. Leave him out. We don't need him. That's not your future. Future is young Gregor, young Lindsay, and Finn McRae. He's been like a bulldozer in the middle. and

0: they go with the Eagles. I mean, what do we have to do? I mean, let me tell you, if he doesn't do something, I'll make sure I'll write to bloody Don Pike, you better do something, get rid of him, pay him out next year, and get Jamie Graham in. Do something. But we cannot have the same thing week in, week out. You know, we're a proud club, you know. And third, I apologise to you from last week. When I said Duggan and Baker, the worst captains in the league, I meant to say worst captains in the club's history. That's what I meant to say.
1: No problem, Donnie. Look, yeah. I'm going to disagree. I still think Baker has a role to play.
2: He's still young. He's 28.
1: Yeah, so I still think he's got a role to play. But I do understand the frustration with some of the other players. And I do want to see these Eagles players who have been performing consistently at WAFL level get an opportunity now. I understand sometimes when you go to a game against Richmond, you're a coach, and you think, here's a chance to pick up 4 points. So I will put what I believe our genuine best team with experience out there. Mm-hmm. They can deal. I think there was somewhere in the vicinity of the squad that was named, I think there was 11 players with one game or less experience at the MCG. So I understand why that happens. But now for the next three games, where nothing is expected of you apart from putting a good performance in, have a look at some of the kids.
2: But now you're one game less when you get, what, three games a year? So you're 33% less of a chance of getting a game experienced into somebody as opposed to getting a game, extra game into Duggo, Yowie, like these guys who, and I hate that I keep everyone and myself included keep saying these, but like that's a prime example to go, all right, who hasn't played at the G? Who is pushing for selection? Now's the opportunity. Let's put you on the G and see if you can go and perform and make a little bit of a, you know, a off kilter decision that can actually reap some rewards in the future. And that's the kind of forward thinking that I don't think that they're employing at the moment.
1: A couple of texts rolling in. Thank you, Donnie, for calling in. I'm thinking, says Richard, if you're a full forward struggling with set shots, should you be moved to centre half forward for a period to have more of the ball and then you start running straight at a target? Keeping it simple could be a good start. How do you like that as a theory?
2: In yesteryear, then that you might have been able to get further up the ground, but players are required to play in so many different positions and you'd probably have just as many shots no matter where he starts.
1: Peter from Yanchep. G'day, Clint. Watching the Eagles made me so annoyed and frustrated. No basic skills for an AFL level. To the Dockers, well done.
2: Very well.
1: But he does say, I'm sure two of Josh Tracy's didn't go through the big sticks and no replays. I'm not sure that's the case. But anyway, Peter, you're welcome to your thoughts. I reckon there'd been a bit more stink about it. And certainly we'd have been looking at it afterwards if that was the case. Brendan rings in from Thornley, 1300 221 025, 25 past 7 here on 102.5 ABC Perth. G'day, Brendan.
3: G'day, Clint. G'day, Sherrod. Look, Donnie, you're spot on. Absolutely spot on. He's always spot on. And that's what I love about the guy. I'll tell you something quickly, Clint, before I get on to what I wanted to whinge about, and just a heads up, Dennis Lilly's run today, I reckon. one of my managers at work, she's a mad Richmond supporter, and funny enough, Donnie knows her too. She forced me to wear a Richmond scarf today for that humiliating loss. So,
1: oh dear.
3: That was she reckons it looks better on me, but I reckon it'll be better as toilet paper. But anyway.
1: Oh, you can't say that. They're a good club, the Tigers. Don't be like that.
3: but mate. What Donnie said about Tyler Young, mate, I agree. Drop him. He's got to be dropped. How is his inaccuracy in defence cost the game so much these days? I mean, definitely bring in Finn McRae and bring in Grego and Josh Lindsay as well. Because, I mean, as Donnie said,

0: think that the club's realistic that he will be back and be able to play senior footy next year. But the ones we haven't seen enough of, Lindsay, Grego, I haven't seen Grego at all.
1: One thing I would say is you can't just get rid of Tyler Young and bring in the players that Brendan has suggested, because you're giving up 196 centimetres. Now, Grego is a small defender, small to medium defender, but he's only 184. So, yeah, you couldn't make a change like that. Grego hasn't played this year at all, by the way, at the top level. It's not always a case of he's going no good, so we need to get rid of him. You actually need to bring in someone to play in that role. I mean, straight away, you're going to give away 12
0: Well, this
1: centimetres.
0: is a perfect example. Collingwood's got a very, very short forward line. They've
1: Yeah.
0: only got McStay.
1: Yeah, that's true.
0: So bring in some of these. Let's play a fast brand of footy. Let's get a really small attacking back line and give everybody a go and go play your on instinct and give them a red hot crack and say play free. Perfect week to do it.
1: Fair shout. Greg says, chain Elijah Hewitt up to be a running wingman. I reckon he would be great. Thank you,
0: It's got no
1: Greg.
0: tank.
1: Yeah,
0: It
1: that's the
0: doesn't have enough
1: challenge
0: tank
1: at
0: to
1: the
0: do a
1: moment.
0: wing role, which is just like he'd be awesome at that, but doesn't have the tank.
1: G'day, fellas, says the Traralgon Tiger. G'day, Traralgon Tiger. Twice this season, Richmond have beaten West Coast by 11 points. Very true. I wonder when was the last time one team defeated another twice in the one season by the same margin. That's a fair question.
0: That's a great question.
1: Don't know the answer to that. We'll see if we can find out for you. Brian calls in on 1300 221 0025 here on Extra Time, 7:28 on ABC Perth. Hello, Brian.
2: G'day, Clint. Thanks for taking the call. Listen, I came in last Monday night talking about the captaincy, and you gave me a great spiel about captains are not the best player, but they're the leaders.
1: That's
2: Well,
1: true.
2: I missed Donny's comment, but to believe me, I think I came in the tail end. The captaincy of the Eagles, you want people who lead from the front. And these two, and bugger me in debt, why do they have co-captains? Let's just have a captain of the club rather than co-captains. But Duggan and Baker need to be shown the door because their lack of leadership and presence there in the field, when the tough gets going, they get going. Okay? So honestly, you've got two people there. You described one of them today in Harley, how he seems to enjoy his football. He comes across, he is a born leader on that field, and you got Jimby. And it's about time they started to bring those people in. There are two leaders out there that show everything that Washbold in his captaincy showed. He led from the front.
1: So would you
2: These
1: have
2: two.
1: them, Brian, would you have them as co-captains?
2: No, I wouldn't. I think it's a captain of the club, not a co-captain. You know, why don't they toss a coin and say, you be, well, we can't decide. No, it's a club captain, okay? Just a club captain. If you want to go for a vice captain, I wouldn't even do that. But a club captain is the man that leads from the front, and when it gets tough, he's there. And we need to get back to that style of game.
1: Okay. Brian, I would say that Sydney, I think, had three captains when they won a flag in 2005. We've seen co-captains can work. I do think that the Eagles need to look at new captains for next year.
0: I think Reuben Jimby is an obvious one. Harley's too young at the moment, too much responsibility for a player who's still trying to work out his own game. We've seen his growth, but he's still got so much to go in terms of where his ceiling's at. That added pressure, we've seen what it's done to young great players before, and not that it halts their development, but it just adds an extra level of kind of pressure that they don't need at that young age.
1: He's not a John Worsfold in terms of his maturity now, because people keep mentioning John Worsfold, who was very young when he was given the job at West Coast. But I don't think Harley has that level of maturity at this point in time. If he can play the way that he played against Richmond, and not just in regards to, I think he was the best player on the ground for West Coast, but on top of, didn't give away a lot of silly free kicks. He's going to give away free kicks because of the way you play. You're going to occasionally get blokes high and you're going to hit them, and that sort of thing happens. But they went after him, they targeted him, he did not react. And again, as I make the point, I was really impressed by the way that he went about his business at the end of the
0: Post-game.
1: game.

0: that they share a house, but still, to make sure he was there and put his arm around and console Dersma, an absolutely distraught Dersma, I thought spoke volumes about where he can be.
1: Yeah. So the other element of being a really good captain and leader isn't just like the kind of things that you see. It's how well you are able to be a communicator between the group and the coaching group. You have to be able to get the players on board with what the coaching group wants. And game day, that means being across what everybody on the ground has to do. So you have to be able to be so far outside yourself. You can't just worry about your role. And so many players now, it's like, I'm swimming in my lane. I'm doing my role. A captain has to be across everybody's role, making sure that the halfbacks are doing what they need to do, the forwards are doing what they need to do, and if they're not, then that's not the right leader. And so that's why I find backs are such great leaders, is because they've always got the game in front of them. They're always able to see, as soon as the ball leaves their area, they're kind of able to set up, you know, how everybody on the whole ground is going, making sure the communication is filtering from the back to the front. And you know, the captains that I've played with that were great on-ground leaders weren't always the best players, but I thought they were really, really good, setters.
0: Standard setters.
1: And so it's a really tough one for people who are outside the walls of the club to know how those conversations happen on game day and around the footy club, because it's not just about who the best kick is or who the best backman is. It's just about so many other intangible things.
0: 1300 221 025. Brian, thank you for your call. We really do appreciate you getting in touch with us. 0437 221 025 if you would like to send us an SMS as well. Bit of discussion. I enjoyed this chat today on AFL 360 on Fox. Obviously, there's a challenge now with the way that the wildcard system will be.
1: Oh, yeah, this is good.
0: So, understandably, teams in the past, before the days of the pre-finals bye, mm-hmm. we've seen this both from Fremantle and we saw it successfully as well from North Melbourne.
1: Geelong?
0: Geelong less so, but certainly Fremantle and North Melbourne, when they knew that they were locked in and couldn't move up or down where they were going, both Brad Scott and Ross Lyon, 11, 12 players, you're just resting. Then, of course, the pre-finals bye came in and there was no point resting these players, which, again, I totally understand, because why would you rest them when you're going to have a week off? Now it's even more so the case with the wild card final.
1: Yes. Is it called a wild card final?
0: I think they're going to call them wild card finals. But the teams that finish in the wild card positions, 7, 8, 9 and 10, have to play in the wild card weekend. The teams, of course, who finish 1 to 6... don't play. They get the week off. So mm-hmm. if you're going into a wild card round knowing that you have to play again and you're coming up against a very well-rested team the following week if you get through, and you know, let's say right now, Geelong and the Bulldogs, the way things are, absolutely know that they're playing in wild card games. So they're locked in if the season was to finish now. If it finished now. So with one more week to go, so we roll into round 24, for example. If you know you're locked in, why wouldn't you
1: rest up?
0: Rest your players.
1: Because you then potentially are only playing two games in 22 or 21 odd days.
0: But if you're a team who finishes in the wildcard positions, you're still going to have to win five games to go all the way through.
1: Yeah.
0: So this is the challenge. Players, do you want those guys at 85% to have a week off? I would make this point. This is where I've always stood on this. If you're good enough to lock in a position, then good luck to you.
1: Yeah, you've done the work.
0: You can rest your players. The AFL, apparently today, according to 360 on Fox, have sent a memo out to clubs saying, and I'll quote what Fox reported tonight, "Please be reminded of the obligation in the AFL rules on clubs to perform on one's merits, which means clubs must perform honestly and to the best of their ability. The AFL will scrutinise club team selection decisions in the lead up to the AFL finals in the context of this rule." Now, I challenge you to read this in any other way than if you do mass rest players, like North Melbourne did, like Fremantle did, then the AFL will fine you, which I find ridiculous.
1: Why do you think that is, Clint?
0: Gambling.
1: Gambling.
0: Yeah, I think that's...
1: That is losing the integrity of the game, and it's horrible. And I the fact that they've come out and said that we want game played on merit,

0: when they don't really care, it's because they want to make sure that the betting agencies get looked after and don't have an upset, because the betting agencies are probably piling in on them going, what happens if there's an upset and we're down with all these payouts?
1: So this is where I would turn around and say, if the club in their press conference on the Tuesday, Wednesday or Thursday come out and say we're resting players, then it's absolutely transparent what they're doing. And too bad if you've taken bets in advance and you're one of the gambling agencies. This is where I would encourage those clubs, don't just do exactly what Ross did. Credit to Ross Lyon.
0: Say it from the get-go.
1: From the get-go. We're resting everybody. And if you do that and it is utter transparency, then why could it possibly be a problem? Luke Beveridge and Stephen King, coach of the Western Bulldogs and the Melbourne Football Club, obviously are both going to be in and around this mix. Melbourne currently in sixth, the Bulldogs in eighth. This is what they had to say on 360 today about this issue.
2: The main consideration for the teams who might be certainties to play a wildcard game going into that round is the fact that the six teams above the seventh have all got a week off. So I'm sure within the ranks of the teams that are certainties, you're processing who needs a week off. You know, who long season, who's pushing on. Like, we've just had Norts and Cody come out of the game, not because we wanted them to, but it would have been too hard, you know, for them to play over in Perth. So if you're doing it this far out, you're definitely going to do it the week before the wildcard. So I'd question how the AFL could question a club, because you're questioning the medical department from a club as well, if that happens.
3: I'm the coach of the Melbourne Footy Club. I'll make any decision that's best for our football club and best for the management of our players. But like Bevo touched on, I'm not a doctor. And I don't question our medical team week to week on who needs management training loads during the week or even game day.
2: Emphatic point that I'm sure Kingy made, is that we're all trying to win. So no matter what happens, you're going to go out trying to win that game. But common sense will prevail if you know that a player who's going to be, you know, you're not going to play an injured player, you know that, but if you've got someone who's sore or a bit compromised, then, and they're about sort of 90% capacity, but they're going to be 100 the next week, well, you know, you'd probably need to make that call to hold them over till the next game.
1: So there they were, Luke Beveridge and Stephen King on 360 tonight. I think they summed it up really well.
0: Perfectly. And the integrity is still there, because everyone who runs out on the ground is going to be trying to win the game.
1: Yep.
0: And what they're doing by saying, I really liked King's comments, they're going to make whatever decision is in the best interest of the footy club to, you know, to do what is best.
1: And the reason is because they are trying. If they're in that mix, they are going to try to go as deep into the into the season as they can and potentially go all the way and win a premiership. So you can't even make the argument, which does sometimes come forward, which I don't agree with, is about, it's not like when the argument's about tanking.
0: Tanking.
1: We'll put a team out there and that team will try to win, but deep down we know they have no interest in winning the game.
0: No interest, no chance.
1: They just can't win.
0: They won't.
1: They just can't.
0: Yeah. But this is the reverse.
1: This is a bigger thing. We're looking long-term and we're going to put ourselves in the best physical shape we can to try and win the whole thing.
0: And I don't know if it was Bevo or Kingy, but they said they don't even question the medical staff anymore. They won't put pressure on them and say, I need to get an extra few sessions into Norton. They get the report from, and Rossi says it all the time, they get the report post-game, doesn't even query it. It's no, this is the process. And so they get given the numbers that are ready and available for to train, how long they're available to train, how many minutes, how many Ks they're allowed to do, and they don't question it, because they leave this, let the bakers bake and, you know, the sports scientists do their thing.
1: Let the cobblers cobble.
0: Let the cobblers cobble.
1: Let's go and have a chat to Lockie. He rings in from Kingsley on 1300 221 0025. By the way, Ray Chamberlain coming up shortly. If you want to call in and ask him a question, you're more than welcome to 1300 221 0025. Our text line 0437 221 0025 as well. G'day, Lockie.
4: Yeah, g'day, guys. I just wanted to talk about the captaincy thing. You were talking about the West Coast captaincy, and just want to highlight Alex Pearce at Freo, where you find a captain sometimes in places that you wouldn't expect. I mean, he's a fullback. He's been injured. And, you know, he dislocated his finger the other night. He's not your usual footy blockhead, stereotypical Aussie bloke. You know, he's got a painted nail. He's getting it popped back in with a painted nail. He's on Triple J doing indie music podcasts. clubs. And I just think you can find different leaders of clubs if you've got leadership in all levels. And you were also talking about Harley Reid, you know, not reacting when he was getting sort of, you know, getting pressure on him to try and amp him up and get him to overreact.
1: Mm.
4: Freo got leaders in multiple lines. You look at Vossi in the forward line, who's been easy to get a rise out of. He's tempered it because of there's leadership in every line sort of helping out everyone and helping out the captain. So West Coast could find a leader anywhere. It doesn't have to be a stereotypical captain.
1: No, no. I guess what you're saying is quite true, is that you actually want leaders in every position on the ground. That's the ideal. And if you have a look around, Freo absolutely has that.
0: Absolutely.
1: So you don't have to wear the captaincy armband to be a leader.
0: Mm. They've got Pierce and you'd say Ryan down back.
1: Look in the middle, Brayshaw, Sarong, Josh
0: Young
1: Tracy.
0: When he's out there, and then Tracy Young. And Voss up the front.
1: Yeah.
0: Who, you know, set a really good example. You have to have leaders across every line.
1: And the point that, Lockie, I think you're making here as well, is that there isn't a stereotypical leader of people. But I would say one thing that Alex Pearce could certainly do, which Sharrod has spoken about, is he could be the connector between the playing group and the coaching staff if required. Well, would you agree with that?
4: What do you mean there, like in terms of do more in that space?
1: No.
0: I think that's what he does well.
1: I think he would do that again because he's, I don't mean to call other captains blockheads, they're not, but because he's a very smart and well-spoken person who understands the ability to go and speak to the coaching staff and then relay their messages down to the players.
0: Relay it back to the players in a way that they receive it and then also take feedback from the players and give that to the coaches in a way that they want to hear it, because it gets shuffled around a little bit from one mouth to Pierce to the other end. You know what I mean? Like, you've got to be able to be a really, not a people pleaser, but you have to know how to say things to different groups of the football club.
1: Mm. Akash just reminds me, by the way, we had Andrew Sturgis and he spoke about this. This is really good. The leadership group at Fremantle have really different personalities. So mm-hmm. I'll read them out straight away. And it goes to what Lockie was saying. Alex Pearce, Caleb Sarong, Andrew Brayshaw, Josh Tracy, Jordan Clark, Hayden Young, of course, Sam Switkowski, and Jago O'Meara.
0: Mm-hmm.
1: They're really different personalities, every single one of those.
0: That's
1: people.
0: What you want.
1: And so, you don't need the cliched one. But in regards to a club captain...
0: And then you also have to have someone who can get up at a... You know, an event and speak with a, you know,
1: the next thing. there's a you are one of the faces at the club,
0: yeah.
1: So you can't just be an on-field leader. You have to represent the club in a certain way too.
0: And that's sponsors and coterie groups, being able to talk to the members when you needed to, get in front of media groups. It's a tough task.
1: Here's our major sponsor. We're trying to woo. Come down and have a chat with them as well. Lockie, that's a great call. Thank you very much for getting involved. 1300 221 0025. Sandy from Caratha says, as a casual West Coast fan, I've got faith in the coach, but this building comeback has been going on for too long. Time to look at the recruitment department. Well, the new recruiter has only been in a couple of years, in Matthew Clark coming across from Richmond as well. And we do know, well, Fremantle's the great example here. It's taken 7 years for this list to come together.
0: No, it's taken 7 years for it to get to where it is now with this on-field. But they've been growing, and you could see it early. So Walls started 7 years ago, did he?
1: No, there were two before Walls who had 1 or 2 years on the way through. But
0: okay.
1: the list development, my point about 7 years is the list development to a point where they are where that they are currently at, you can basically track back from 7 years on.
0: Okay. I think that West Coast has missed it for more than 7 years.
1: Well, West Coast had put themselves back because they failed to recognise that the group that they had fallen off the cliff, probably 3 years further on than they should
0: and
1: have.
0: And are they going to make the same mistake by not being ruthless with the players now?
1: Well, that's the big question here. Lots of text to get through. Before we go to Ray Chamberlain, I just wanted to answer this from Mav of Swanburn. Good evening, fellows. Can place kicks be carried out in AFL like rugby, or is the drop kick a solution to the Eagles forwards? I'm going to ask Ray Chamberlain about whether or not place kicks can still be carried out.
0: I think we spoke about this.
1: Yeah, we have, and I'm going to ask him again.
0: But I reckon if Jakey was to try a drop kick at the moment, the way the ball's coming out, it would maybe go end over end.
1: What about a place kick? Let's find
0: place
1: out.
0: Place kick would be good.
1: Ray Chamberlain's up next. This is Extra Time, 30 minutes to 8 o'clock, 102.5 ABC Perth and ABC WA.
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8: That was a joke.
7: This is Right or Robbed.
8: Right in front of me. Right in front of me.
7: With Razor Ray.
1: Ray Chamberlain, a very big hello to you.
9: Good evening, guys. How are we this evening?
1: Never better. Never better. So tell me about place kicks. Can you still legally have a place kick just to let Mav of Swanbourne know?
9: Yeah, no, absolutely. But if you want to go the old... it's quite interesting. I come from a traditional rugby league state growing up, and we had Mal Meninga, who was a Queenslander but captain of the Canberra Raiders. He used to go the toe basher, where you'd put it up on the sand and it'd be pointing in the direction that you wanted to kick it, and you'd have to kick it off the back end of it. And then the round the corner place kick came into vogue throughout the late 80s and 90s. So you know what? Our boy who's rung in, pick your poison. Go the toe basher or around the corner, fill your boots.
0: Just still got to take it in your 30 seconds. Are you allowed off the line if you've got the around the corner?
9: Well, where's the ball going to be placed, mate? It's a place kick, so you place it on your line. You can stand wherever you like, Chaz. I need you to think these questions out before you ask them.
0: Well, no, if you're going to go like an around the, if you're going to go around the, you know, the
9: where's
0: what
9: the
0: did
9: ball,
0: you call
9: Jared?
0: It?
9: If it's a place kick, where are you placing the ball?
1: So you're not, the ball's not moving off the line.
0: Johnny
1: at all.
0: Wilkins, you're allowed to do the Johnny Wilkins.
9: Yeah,
0: you're allowed to do the Johnny Wilkins. So you're allowed to start off your line.
1: Yeah, because the ball's the line that they're worried about improving the where the ball comes from.
0: Zero sense.
1: No, it doesn't. Oh, there's a whiteboard over your corner. I'll draw it for you later. We'll get through. So if you come off your line normally, what's the problem? It's because you've got the ball in your hand. So if the ball's on the ground... Ray, am I making sense here?
9: No, you are. Honestly, Monday evenings I need a laugh. It's the longest day of my week. I start very early out of this side of town. And when I come on here and Sharon starts talking about how many bones are in his legs and these sorts
0: of... That one's really got you hung up.
9: Honestly, I get off this call and I just howl laughing about it all night.
0: Okay, so you're allowed off your line. You're allowed off the line then.
1: You are allowed off your line. It was whether or not you can actually stick it down on the ground, which you can. By the way, Mal Meninga, of course, coach of the mighty Perth Bears. A couple of questions from our games over the weekend, Ray. Firstly, the Luke Ryan non-holding the ball call late in the third quarter, spun 360 degrees, taken to ground before he put boots aboard. I thought it was an absolute holding the ball decision. Was that one where just the umpies got it wrong, or was there something that we were missing?
9: No, terrific question, and it's a really interesting example. So let's walk through it together and see where we land on it, all right? So I think we could all agree that Luke Ryan takes possession of the football and then carries the ball. So he elects to run and try and avoid Riley West, who's coming to hunt him down. So we would consider Luke Ryan to have had a prior opportunity. Would you agree with that?
1: 100%.
9: Beautiful. And then Riley West, as is his go, executes a legal tackle. Would we agree with that?
1: Mm-hmm.
0: All the way to the ground.
9: All right, perfect. And so now what's at play, and it's subjective and interpretational, is Luke Ryan must successfully handball or kick, an attempt is not good enough, and the word in the laws of the game are he must successfully handball or kick immediately.
1: And I don't think he did.
9: This is where it sits. So I would agree with you in 2026 in the manner in which the umpires for the last 2.5 years have been asked to consider immediate. I don't think he met that threshold. He definitely kicked it before it hit the ground, but I don't think he did it in the appropriate amount of time, and I think holding the ball would have been the right decision.
0: Yeah, because I thought the tackle was executed, and so the tackler should have been rewarded for executing the tackle correctly.
1: There's no reward for the tackle. The reward for the tackle is the tackle.
0: But if you've got him holding the ball, you should be awarded holding the ball.
1: Yeah, because the player is infringed for not getting rid of the footy. No, I agree.
0: It felt like the umpire went, no, he got rid of the footy, we'll let him off. We'll let Ryan off instead of rewarding the tackle.
9: Yeah, so I think it's a really interesting sort of headspace.
10: And what we don't get to do is, you know, if it's a bit sunny, we do it this way. And if it's a bit more overcast, we do it that way. We reward it. What we try and do to have consistency of application is just stick to the laws of the game. So has he had a prior opportunity? Yes. Is he legally tackled? Yes. Now he must successfully dispose by hand or foot immediately.
0: And so that umpire would have thought he did it immediately.
10: So he doesn't kick it immediately, and therefore holding the ball should be applied.
1: Yeah, umpires make mistakes. So this is not a criticism. It was just one of those ones where
0: straight away we were like, that's got to be a question because we were unsure.
1: Now, Tom Brown.
10: Terrific question.
1: Tom Brown and Milan Murdoch was an interesting decision for the game against the Tigers. Now, everybody's gone charging forward thinking that it was a free kick to Murdoch. It wasn't the situation at all. How did you, from what you've seen, how do you think that should have played out?
10: Yeah, so I haven't been able to hear the audio from the umpires. I've just seen it like on a Twitter.
1: Yep.
10: Like, click on this, filled up my inbox, which was terrific. And so clearly, eventually a mark has been paid. What was the communication in advance of that? What was the timing of the whistle? It feels to me like the whistle went early, like the umpire thought it was going to be a frontal interference free kick and has jumped to a conclusion. But I can't say that for a fact because I don't have the greatest audio. Mm. So did that happen? If that's the case, then I can understand how the players didn't quite understand which way it was going. And then you've got this situation where players are streaming in the opposite direction of which the ball's going to go, which obviously the umpires don't want to be mismanaging or miscommunicating and negatively impacting on the play. But the decision itself to award the mark, in my opinion, is definitely the correct decision.
0: Mm. I think it was the correct decision, but the controlling umpire should have then let the players who'd all kind of got out of position maybe reconnect and get into the right position off the right call.
10: So what sometimes you'll see, particularly if there's a little bit of confusion around out on the full, a lasso, that sort of thing, you'll see the field umpire ask for the ball.
0: Yeah.
10: And they'll grab hold of the ball and allow the players to reset because they don't want to have an unfair advantage occur through umpire miscommunication. In this instance here, Sherrod, I think the question is, did the umpire miscommunicate to begin with? And I don't know, because as I said, I've just got the Twitter feed, so it's hard for me to be able to categorically say that if the umpire has miscommunicated, i.e. started with, oh, I'm going to play funnel interference, then I think it's absolutely prudent to blow time on, grab the ball, let him reset, and then give the ball to Brown and say, no, it's a mark.
1: Text here from Barry of Upper Swan on 0437221025. Now, you were at this game, and I remember you talking about it. The St Kilda Swans game, there was a situation, Curnow, I think, was either as a mark or a free kick. Warner had a shot at goal, misses, and then they bring it back. But if it was a goal, it would have stood. So why was that not an advantage? Why was the advantage just not allowed to play out under that circumstance?
10: So it's really interesting because you say if it had been a goal, they'd have let the goal stand. We don't know that as a matter of fact because it didn't actually happen. And I would categorically say they should not allow it to stand.
1: Okay.
10: And the reason is this, right? Because to allow advantage to take place, and this is why the ball comes back, right? Free kick and a marking contest is dragged down. Yeah?
1: Yeah.
10: You got dragged down in the marking contest. Whistle sounds. Warner's kicking that ball simultaneous to the whistle going. He hasn't had any time to go, oh, yeah, it's a free kick to us. I'm going to choose to take advantage and have a shot on goal. So as a result, the umpire will blow time on, bring the ball back, and allow Charlie Curnow to have his shot. The players determine advantage, not the umpires. Okay, so they decide whether they want to go or not, and then the umpire should respond. And so in a situation like that, you need to have this whistle delay and the player basically have that time there where they've clearly consciously decided, I'm going, I know it's our free and I'm taking it, I'm going to take a shot on goal. And if he misses in those circumstances, tough luck.
1: Mm. Good answer.
10: Does that make sense?
0: It does. Yeah, it does. Very well explained.
10: Perfect.
1: Ray, outstanding work from you as always. Thanks very much for joining us on Extra Time.
10: Jared, thank you again for making my Monday, whether it's
0: anytime, Razor, anytime.
10: I love it. Thank you, my mate.
1: Good on you, Ray. We'll look forward to your work on Saturdays, of course, here on ABC Sport. Ray Chamberlain joining. A couple of bits we have to get through before we wrap things up in the next 4 minutes. The Hawks, big news. Sam Mitchell signed a new deal extending for another 3 years.
0: They love Mitchell.
1: Yeah, was already contracted through to 2027. He's now going to be the senior coach until at least the end of 2030.
0: Yep.
1: Tremendous performance for the Hawks and for Sam Mitchell.
0: He's 5 years in now, six. Yep. So he'll be 9 years. Yeah, it's a pretty good effort.
1: Right now, he'll be the longest contracted AFL coach.
0: Yep.
1: I just wanted to run through a few more questions here as well. Sandra sends us this. Interesting you made the remark about the diverse leadership at Fremantle. I came from a dinner for university students at St. Catharines, where Sonny Walters was the guest speaker, and he spoke about exactly that. Leaders come in all forms, and the cookie-cutter stereotype doesn't necessarily equate to being the best leader. And also, he was a brilliant speaker and gave some wonderful advice to students. He was and still is an incredible leader.
0: Yeah, and I think that perhaps Fremantle have done a really good job of getting a group together of different people, and I feel like West Coast have just played it very safe, gone very straight up and down, too many accountants, as you like to have the short back and sides.
1: I say that facetiously.
0: I know, and so do I.
1: But do
0: you know what I mean, though? Yeah. They've gone a very conservative approach, and I think that they need to have a few rough edges that they have the confidence that they can smooth and turn into great people and great players.
1: Well, Duggo's got the accountancy look and Baker's got the tradie look. So they've got both sides done there. Simon's in Sandstone, but usually Mount Hawthorn. Howdy, gents. Agree with your selection comments about West Coast, Sherrod. We need to ease up on the hysteria around Mini, though. West Coast kicked 19 points. Mini can't kick the ball for them. I don't have any hysteria.
0: Not calling for any mini head?
1: No, not at all. No. And I know that people get really excited about it. I'm not saying that at all.
0: So he's less than 2 years in at the moment.
1: Yeah.
0: So it will be 2 years in 4 weeks. He's done two seasons. But with the group that he's brought through, I've seen enough improvement with the game style that he's trying to inject.
1: Yeah.
0: So give him a little bit longer. But we can't wait 5 years.
1: Yeah. Having said that, though, you're an Eagles fan. You're absolutely entitled to be annoyed about how that game played out on the weekend. But I'll also go back to this point about West Coast. I said at the start of the year, I think they'll win four games.
0: Same.
1: And they've won four games. And so your expectation rises because they have been in so many games. That's the curse.
0: And that's more important. The fact that the losing margins have gone from 90 plus to 15 to 20.
1: Yeah.
0: Let's call it. So
1: they've only been belted three times this year.
0: That's a huge improvement.
1: And look at the number of times they were belted by 100 plus points in the past. So they got belted by Sydney. The loss to the Saints was horrible. And of course, they've been belted by Fremantle, who are going to. They're all but at the moment, but they are going to win the minor premiership at some stage. Sharon, we're out of time. Thanks very much
0: to
1: everybody who got involved with us here on Extra Time. Don't forget, Mitch Turner will be back from 7 o'clock tomorrow alongside Glenn Quatermain. Plenty more Extra Time to come. Sharon will be with us, of course, across the weekend on Sports Talk and on the footy. News time, 8 o'clock on ABC Perth.

0: ABC News, I'm Thanmaya Navada. Pauline Hanson has been labelled a coward after she blocked several media outlets from attending a press conference. The One Nation leader barred reporters from the ABC, The Age and The Guardian from the conference where she announced her party's candidates in the upcoming Victorian election. She says she made the decision because she didn't want to put up with journalists' rubbish or spin. Green Senator Sarah Hanson-Young says it was a shameful move.
1: What a coward Pauline Hanson is to lock journalists out of her press conference because she doesn't like the questions they might ask. I mean, freedom of speech is one thing. People also should be free to ask questions.
0: A mass bird flu mortality event off South Australia's coast is being seen as a concerning escalation in the spread of the deadly H5 strain. It's been confirmed a large group of greater crested terns died from the H5 bird flu, bringing the total number of confirmed cases across the country to 78. CEO of BirdLife Australia, Kate Miller, says the local transmission to certain species is a major concern.
2: This sadly is an escalation in the spread and the impact of H5 bird flu here in Australia. Detections in species like silver gulls, which are quite widespread, is a very concerning development. And, you know, we've been really urging the government to start taking action to protect wildlife.
0: Anti-violence advocates are welcoming the decision to lift a suppression order shielding the identity of a Melbourne businessman convicted of rape. Ralph Carr is a well-known figure in Melbourne entertainment circles and was found guilty of raping a woman in 2023. A suppression order had hidden his identity until today when the Victorian County Court publicly named him. Anti-violence advocate and lecturer at Monash University, Tharang Chawla, says the order made no sense in the first place.
3: Most people, I think, would agree that it doesn't make any sense after a finding of guilt to suppress the identity of the offender. This often happens only

0: Review how services, including police, responded to Jeffrey Epstein accuser Virginia Giuffre prior to her death. She died by suicide in April last year, north of Perth, and WA police are currently reviewing officers' handling of her case. The state's ombudsman has now also confirmed it'll review her circumstances, including her family's concerns that she was misidentified as a perpetrator of family violence when she was actually a victim of coercive control. Part of the ombudsman's role is to review family and domestic violence-linked deaths, to examine trends and to make recommendations to government agencies. The government in Myanmar says the country's former leader, Aung San Suu Kyi, has met with a representative of the International Committee of the Red Cross. The BBC's Jonathan Head reports.
1: Despite repeated assurances from the military authorities that Aung San Suu Kyi is alive and well, they've never provided any clear evidence of this. Her son, Kim Aris, has in recent months mounted an international campaign demanding proof of life. Now a delegation from the Red Cross has been allowed to meet her, her first confirmed meeting with anyone outside the government for nearly 4 years. Photographs released of her with the Red Cross team show Ms. Suu Kyi looking relaxed and well, although no details of her state of health have been given, nor of what they discussed.
0: Japan's Prime Minister has visited the quake-hit southwestern prefecture of Kumamoto as the region bakes under intense heat. The weather and a lack of water supplies have added to challenges in the areas severely damaged by the magnitude 7.1 tremor that struck last Tuesday. 38 people died during the earthquake, including one who died of apparent heat stroke while taking shelter in a car. Sanaya Takeuchi says she's offering her heartfelt condolences to everyone impacted.
2: In order to speed up and further strengthen disaster recovery efforts, including emergency repair works, the Cabinet will secure the necessary funding by approving tomorrow the release of more than 20 billion yen from contingency funds.
0: And in sport, Hawthorn has re-signed Sam Mitchell to be their senior AFL coach for a further 3 seasons. The 43-year-old was already contracted for next year, meaning the new deal will see the former premiership captain remain at the helm until at least the end of 2030. A strong 2026 has seen Mitchell and the Hawks now qualify for 3 straight finals appearances. And you're up to date with the very latest on ABC News. For more news at any time, you can head to ABC Listen.

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2: Yes, well, hello, and how are you? Philip Clark with you. A bit brighter and better than last week, hey? On Nightlife. Welcome to Nightlife on this Monday, the 3rd of August. We're right across the country, wherever you are. First hour of the program. 6 past 10 Eastern. 6 past 8 in Western Australia. It's South Australia and the Northern Territory, 24 to 10. We're broadcasting right through the Pacific, courtesy of Radio Australia as well. Tuvalu, Fiji and Kiribati, it's 6 past midnight. It's 6 past 10 in Moresby. It's 6 past 11 in Honiara. In Tonga and Samoa, it's 6 past 1. You should be getting us loud and clear wherever you are. We don't really have any problems. Oh, there's an issue maybe in Sydney, 7:02 a.m., but that's much, much later. I'll tell you about that. But for the rest of the country, you should be getting us loud and clear on broadcast on your TV channel 25. You can always get us on the ABC Listen app, as you know, so download that and listen that way. 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First hour of the program tonight, we're going to be talking about pain and how you manage it, what chronic pain is about, and some pretty confronting research too about what pain actually is. More on that in a moment. Love you to join the program. Number to call, 1-300-800-222. 1-300-800-222. You can text me, of course, on 0467-922702. As I said, a bit brighter than last week. Apologies for all of that, but I know it's been something that strikes people down. I'm not the only one to have been struck down by this particular virus, lurgy, whatever it is, but I'm through it now. As you know, here tonight, but I will be away tomorrow, Wednesday and Thursday nights. I've got to have a slight

0: 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You can also stream these off the website. You might want to hear Suzanne Hill's discussion over the weekend with Jane Sullivan, author of a book called Storytime, about the magic of childhood books. Jane was talking about Christopher Robin Milne, the real life boy who Christopher Robin from Winnie the Pooh was based on, and all the attention he received after the success of the books.
1: I think he enjoyed the attention at first, but then when he went to boarding school, the other boys were very nasty and they used to play tricks on him. And one of the things they did was play a record of Vera Lynn singing a poem called Vespers, which is about the little boy kneeling at the foot of the bed. And
2: so the one where it's Christopher Robin is saying his prayers.
1: That's right. Yeah. Hush, hush, whisper, who dares? Christopher Robin is saying his prayers. And they used to get Vera Lynn singing this over and over again, which drove poor Christopher Robin into a passion, and he eventually grabbed the record and he smashed it.
0: Anyway, there's more on the podcast, so grab that. And there's plenty of other things too. Motor Talk with Toby Hagen, and also that conversation, my conversation with the Middle East correspondent Matthew Doran last week, which was, as always with Matthew, extremely interesting. You can grab those, as I say, through the Listen app or through the website, abc.net.au/nightlife. All right, into tonight's program. You might recall we spoke last Monday to Professor Manuela Ferreira. She was head of musculoskeletal health at the George Institute about what causes lower back pain. And that discussion touched on the issue of pain management generally, not just for backs. Something like 1 in 5 Australians deal with chronic pain every day. I know, it's complex. It can arise from many causes, and each person experiences it quite differently. There's always a reason for chronic pain, be it a symptom, a result of past injury, nerve damage, and so on. But there is also a much bigger area where people, I think, research tells us this, need to think differently about the causes and treatments for chronic pain. So we'll be joined tonight by an expert GP, Dr. Simon Holliday. And if you've got questions, 1300 800 222 is the number. All right, Nightlife News Breakdown in the second hour, led by Emily Barrett tonight. We're looking at the call by Noel Pearson, the Cape York Institute leader, for Commonwealth funding for Indigenous Affairs to just completely bypass state and territory bureaucracy. In other words, basically abolish state departments of Aboriginal Affairs and just give the money directly from the Commonwealth. And we'll look at the developments in Victoria for One Nation, where they have announced a leader and some candidates. So more on that, plus a summary of the latest polls. Charlie Lineweaver in, astrophysicist and associate professor at the ANU, looking at how black holes can go supersonic, why the atmosphere on Mars is getting thinner, and some new research into why humanity's ancestral DNA mix is even more complicated than we first thought. Do not think of the Neanderthals as being some sort of forerunner to us. They are us. And this may challenge a lot of historical thinking. We'll talk some more about that as well. Monday night travel, Emily Murphy from the Australian Traveller will be in with our most loved winter driving trips. So have a listen to those. You might have some to suggest yourself as well. We'll play the Mighty Challenge. And Bruce Walpe will join us for another edition of American Insight, as the situation in the Middle East does not seem to have changed from what it was last week, i.e. fairly hopeless. So we'll talk some more about that with Bruce in the last hour of the program. And issues of the day, well, there's plenty of things around, aren't there? We'll have a chat about those a bit later on. But for now, let's get into the first hour of the program. Dealing with pain. Chronic pain can be a symptom of other diseases, or it can be a standalone condition. It can occur anywhere in the body or at multiple sites, can be daily or recurrent, like migraine. There are physical causes too: spine damage, slip discs, muscle strains, arthritis, nerve damage, infections like shingles, very painful, diseases like diabetes, poorly healed injuries. It's a long list, but it's not just a physical sensation. Of course, there are also many psychological, sociological, and cognitive factors at play as well. So joining us tonight to discuss chronic pain, how we manage it, and some of the emerging science and more, we have got Dr. Simon Holliday. Simon's been

0: rural GP for over 30 years and is also a conjoint lecturer in the Faculty of Health at the University of Newcastle. Simon, good evening to you. Welcome to Nightlife.
1: Thank you, Philip.
0: This is not a kind of cop-out, but pain is complex, isn't it? But you want, sometimes when you've got a sore knee, you think, no, it's not. I've got a pain in my knee, fix it. But pain is complicated, isn't it?
1: Absolutely. So for millennia, we've seen religious thinkers and artists and doctors struggle with the question of pain and suffering.
0: Mm.
1: And I have an interesting quote from a physician in the 3rd century BC, Diagoras of Cyprus, wrote, "It's better to suffer pain than to become dependent on opium." And regulators and commerce have also struggled with pain and opiates as well. When you think about the last days of the Chinese emperor, the Western powers sent gunships up the Yangtze River to make sure to overturn his ban on opium. And on the other hand, we've had prohibition of alcohol and opiates in the last century. So there's been all sorts of swings and roundabouts and complexity in this area.
0: Yeah. No, there has. And, of course, it's been hugely complicated, as we know, by widespread opioid use and misuse. But we'll get there in a moment. And in particular, I want to explore tonight the whole notion of thinking differently about pain. For a start, where are people most in pain? It's surprisingly not all over the joint, is it? It's mostly in the back and neck and hip and knee and in the head.
1: Well, it often is musculoskeletal and migraines, abdominal pain, but it can even be in areas that there is no tissue at all. For example, if people have had a leg amputated, they might have a terrible pain in their foot that isn't there.
0: How can
1: as
0: that
1: if
0: be?
1: Somebody's crushing it and squeezing it.
0: How can
1: they
0: that
1: call
0: be? How can
1: phantom
0: that be?
1: Pains. Mm. So the pain is not necessarily related to a problem where the pain seems to be.
0: I mean, that's an interesting concept, isn't it? Which might persuade people that there's more to pain than they think. You can't feel pain in a limb that's not there. So why do people feel that pain? What are they feeling, in other words?
1: Yeah. So it's very complex, but it's to do with the brain. So, for example, we can have mirror boxes where people can put a mirror over their good leg, and they can look at, and they can it looks like their leg that's gone is there, and they can move their good leg, and because their brain sees that the leg that's gone is moving. They get some sort of relief, and it helps.
0: Hmm. Yes, it's. I mentioned that it's widespread. Like I think you were talking to me before we began this interview on air that something like 1 in 5, 20% of people.
1: That's right. So
0: are experiencing chronic pain of some kind.
1: That's right. So door-to-door surveys in Australia show that 21% of Australian adults report significant chronic pain. Well, and if we ask all Australian adults about whether you've had pain in the last month, it's something like 2/3 of us have had some sort of significant pain in the last month. So it's quite a common and maybe even normal part of life.
0: Mm. Yeah, that's that's right, even though most people would not like to think of it. That way either, would it? There's a need. We've talked about this in the program before, and I think it's an interesting concept. There is a need to rethink the way we think about pain. We need to reframe it because, for a start, we usually right now think about pain as meaning there is something wrong. So if my knee hurts, I shouldn't move it. If my ankle hurts, I should rest it. For example, this is not always the case, though, is it?
1: No. So I think it's worth thinking about different sorts of pain, Philip. Like if you have acute pain, like you injure your knee or you're having some sort of surgery, that's one sort of pain. The way that we'd approach that in terms of analgesia is quite different. So an anaesthetist or somebody looking after somebody post-operatively will give different sorts of approach, and quite reasonably opiates might be part of that, or local anaesthetic might be part of that. And then there's end-of-life pain, which we might come to a little bit later, which again we sort of throw the rule book out the window just to make sure that people can have a dignified end of life.
0: Mm.
1: And then there's chronic pain. And chronic pain is usually defined as pain lasting over 3 months. And the reason 3 months is chosen is that's the time that it's assumed that injured tissues will have healed by then, and so there won't be further healing required.
0: Mm. There was a piece in the BMJ, the British Medical Journal, a year ago saying pain is a learned phenomenon. It should be seen more as a response to threat than to damage. That's not the way most people think about pain, is it?
1: No. I think if we put our hand on the hot plate of the stove, we pull it away, you know, and we're very glad we've got that pain, or we'd have charcoal fingers. But when we get chronic pain, it's not as if we do have chronic pain somewhere, it's not as if there's an acute tissue damage, as I was saying. And so what happens is that the whole way the brain and the mind deals with the pain is different to when you touch a hot plate. And the parts of the brain that are to do with learning and feelings and rewards and emotions come into play. And if you look at a functional MRI, the special scan that can see what's going on as people move or do different things over time, the parts of the brain that were involved with the acute pain when you put your hand on the hot plate don't seem to be used very often at all. It just seems to be mainly other parts of the brain.
0: Tell me about the emerging science of pain, because there's a lot of material around diet and the gut and the fact that we have our own opioids in our bodies as well, don't we?
1: I think we've moved looking at different sorts of pain. We were talking about palliative pain, we're really happy that we're to use opioids. That means medications that are like opium, like for example, like morphine. We're really happy to use those in that situation where people are on their last days or weeks to make sure they have a dignified passing. But we now know that opioids can cause their own problems, and they can actually cause, for example, inflammation at a microscopic level around the nerves.
0: Mm-hmm.
1: And we know that a lot of pain is not just tissue damage, as I was saying, but it's actually inflammation around the nerves. So while people can get relief from an opioid, certainly in the short term, it can also actually generate pain. And so when you see people who've had a bad back, for example, for 30 years and they've been on pharmaceutical opiates for 30 years, they're in terrible situation. Their distress is often, 10 out of 10. And the thought that they could lose access to their opiates, they'd, feel like it would be like the end of their world. So we're finding that we've got to move away from opioids because of the effects start fairly quickly to that opiates start to cause other side effects, which we could talk about later on if you like. And we need to take a more holistic approach.
0: Mm. Yeah, Michael from Healesville in Victoria is one of our listeners tonight. He says, "Hello, Philip. I am puzzled by statements by doctors that opioid medications are of little use for pain, especially over the long term. I need two hips replaced that have had pain from this for at least 5 years because the complication of lymphedema in my legs keeps delaying surgery. I've been on multiple pain medications for those 5 years, including an opioid. And if I forget a dose, this is 5 years, if I forget a dose, I pay for it over the next 12 to 24 hours. Opioids do work. Any comments on this, please?"
1: Oh, no doubt about that. So if people have chronic pain and they, Michael in his hips, and he takes his opioid, he'll actually feel a little bit better for some short time. But what we can say is there's a difference to people feeling a little bit better briefly and getting better outcomes. If you have a smoke, for example, or you use heroin, or you have a general anaesthetic, you might feel better for a little while, but it's not going to help you in the long term. So there's only been...
0: When we say opioids don't work, what are we saying here? Because I've talked to doctors who say we can prove they don't.
1: Yeah, so the science hasn't actually been very good. There's only been one long-term randomized control trial of the use of opioids as against non-opioids for the treatment of mechanical pain like hips, knees, backs and things like that. And that's pretty remarkable for a drug, for a treatment which is so widely used. In a study in 2018, the lead scientist was Aaron Krebs in the United States at the VA, so Veterans Affairs, and they looked at 240 people randomized to either opioids or non-opioid treatment for their musculoskeletal pain. And the opioid group had no better outcome at 3 months, 6 months, 9 months, or 12 months. In fact, they had worse function, more side effects, and more hospital admissions. Mm. But their pain levels were pretty well identical or worse over that time.
0: So in other words, that's right. In other words, they don't work. Not in the way that people think that they work.
1: Yeah, they certainly work in the short term, and they're very good in the acute situation, palliative care. They're very good for people who are dependent on opioids and need them to keep their life together. Mm. But for chronic pain, unfortunately, could I say the cure is worse than disease? But certainly the therapy actually can make the problem worse. Mm.
0: Tell me about our endogenous opioid system. Our own built-in pain control mechanism, because these things don't just come out of a bottle, do they? They're also in the body itself anyway.
1: Absolutely, and I think this is a really important point, Philip. Opioids are essential medicines, of course, but the reason they work is because they mimic what goes on in our body, and just about every organ system in our body has got receptors for opioids, and our body makes things that act like morphine as well. And this means that opioids regulate many organ systems in our body, so they do more than just cause pain relief and making you feel high. And we all know about if you have a cough syrup with codeine or folcodine in it, it'll relieve your cough. If you've got diarrhea, an opioid like Lomotil anti-diarrhea medications, often opioids, and they'll also cure that. And they have many, many, many effects apart from pain relief.
0: 1-300-800-222 is the number if you'd like to call. My guest is Dr. Simon Holliday. He's a rural GP with a special interest in pain management. We're talking about pain and how you deal with it. Andy from Griffith has been waiting on. Hello, Andy.
2: Hey, Philip. Dr. Holliday. How are you going?

0: We didn't have PlayStations when I was a kid, so we went out and had things and did things and copped it rough. So just live with it.
1: I think it's interesting that Andy says you just keep going, and I think that's a really important idea. And while a lot of people say, I can't move unless I get some pain relief, we actually have to put the cart before the horse, and often getting moving and functioning and looking at new quality of life and the positivity that Andy has got in that he, Andy, you're saying that, you know, I'm lucky to be alive. I'm lucky to have to be able to walk and do all this stuff. So that psychological approach and that would call functional approach, just keep going, is actually really critical for your for you to recover and rehabilitate and progress despite your terrible injuries that you've had.
2: Yeah, because here's the thing, Simon, isn't it? Just returning to knees again, because this is a common thing that people start to get pain in their knees. They think, well, the pain is a warning signal. It's telling me something. It's telling me this, you know, there's some damage and I've got to stop. Whereas maybe you don't, actually. That we have to, because almost everyone thinks of pain as a warning signal, don't they? It's not a pleasant thing. No one's saying it's pleasant or normal, but it's a warning signal. But maybe we have to rethink what pain is. What do you think it is?
1: I think that is very true with the knees.

0: orthopedic surgeon who's been really pushing people to move with a bad arthritis of their knee. And his point is that you actually increase the synovial fluid, the lubricating fluid in your knee as you move. And so there's that's one thing. Also, the other thing is as you move your body, there's a whole lot of things that are happening in your nervous system. Signals going to the brain, and then the brain understanding that everything's okay because the knee is moving, it's doing things. And when the brain knows that everything's okay, there's not a warning of tissue damage, it will send suppressing signals down the spinal cord to knock off the pain signals. So you can actually, you get this two-way thing and this feedback loop where your movement will actually improve your pain awareness. And when we talked to Michael from Hillsville about his hip and his lymphedema, lymphedema is often to do with the lymphatics, and that's the flow of fluid out of tissues. And we know that that is improved by movement. And we also know new science is showing that the lymphatic system actually is not just passive, but it's actually got an effect on hoovering up various substances that can increase pain. So that movement and that helps the lymphatics to help remove pain-inducing substances in the tissues.
1: Yeah. Michael from Hillsville is pushing back on, again, with us on via the text line, saying, Philip and some of me again, but I've been on them for 5 years. Is 5 years the short term? Then, if I did not use the opioid, I'd be far worse off, no doubt whatsoever. But you're suggesting that's not necessarily.
0: Oh no, I think if Michael from Hillsville stopped his opioids, it would be a disaster. He'd probably go into opiate withdrawal, and that is really horrific. And
1: but
0: I think
1: that's a different issue to the pain, though, isn't it?
0: No, well, it would be pain would be part of the opiate withdrawal. Yeah. The pain would be magnified far worse. So it might well be that surgery will help Michael, and we know that hip surgery does have fantastic effects on pain. But sometimes, you know, well, and almost everybody does really well from hip surgery. Sometimes people don't. But the people who go into hip surgery or knee surgery who are already on opiates tend to not have the really good post-operative pain as people who weren't on opiates, and also their recovery and their outcomes aren't as good. So it's actually better for people to avoid opiates even if they're heading towards surgery for mechanical problems. But as I was saying, when people are on opiates for any length of time, they're very hard to stop. And one of the reasons they're hard to stop is because of the increasing pain that they drive. So Michael's in this terrible situation.
1: He's in a loop.
0: He's in this loop where his client, his doctors in good faith who've been wanting to help Michael have given him, because he's had pain, have given him opiates, which have relieved the pain in the short term, but put him in a situation where he can't stop them because of the escalating pain, which is partly to do with the opioids.
1: Yes, yeah. So he's got to find a way out of this loop, in other words, was what you're saying.
0: So Michael's not on his own. There's hundreds of thousands, if not, you know, this is a very common problem because our health industry has been pushing opioids as a solution for the problem
1: of
0: pain.
1: How long do you reckon opiates? I've had a doctor once in the program say to me, maybe for a couple of days after a surgical procedure, and that's it.
0: Well, we've got some figures about that too,
1: yeah,
0: Philip.
1: big
0: data from the United States looks at people who are opiate naive, either not using opioids, and they use opiates for less than 7 days, and only a small number, I think it's 13%, are still taking them at 1 year. But if their first script is for a month, it's something like 30% are still taking it 1 year. So that shows that within a very short period of time, people can get in a situation where they can't stop them. There's been some further drilling down on similar data to look at and suggesting that even 3 days is a cutoff point for where people start to notice changes that make it hard to stop their opiates.
1: Mm. Because it was put to me, and I love your comment on this, it was put to me that if you've had some surgery, for example, that the opioid will actually have some pain relief

0: effect on that, but that effect is very short-lived. And that what happens if you stay on opioids is that you're feeling pain, but it's not necessarily related to the surgery at all.
1: Mm. So that's right. So they've done lots of studies where people have had simple operations like hernia repairs, for example. Mm. And, you know, people should be over that in a few days. But if they've had a long course of opioids, a very high percentage is still desperately needing their opiates at 1 year time.
0: Mm. 1-300-800-222. My texter says, my wife had a knee replacement 12 weeks ago, often is in tears after she walks around after a few minutes. She can only take paracetamol, 1,000 milligrams, every 6 hours. Where do we put paracetamol in all this?
1: Well, that's a great question. I think we have a fairly benign view about paracetamol.
0: Hmm.
1: I think probably a bit over benign. People can get into trouble with taking too much paracetamol. I've seen people overdose with paracetamol. We know that long-term paracetamol is probably safe for most adults at, say, 3 grams, which is 6 tablets a day. Short-term, maybe 4 grams is safe. But there are some people rethinking paracetamol. I'd be very happy to take paracetamol for if I had the sore knee or whatever. I think there's a really important role for it. It's not a very strong painkiller, but on the other hand, if it can be used in anesthesia, where they give intravenous paracetamol, and that's a very important part of anesthetic pain during the surgery.
0: Hmm. Hmm. 1-300-800-222. If you're distracted from your pain, you can stop feeling it.
1: Absolutely. So there's many
0: tell me about the story of Sam Burgess, the NRL player.
1: So opiates are the opioid system also drives our social behaviour. So when we feel good about things or when we feel bad. So if you're a dear loved one dies, you have this terrible pain, this pain, your whole life seems to be in pain. And if you fall in love or have a newborn baby, you often have incredible happiness and you won't feel the pain. You might have had a cesarean section and you're still up and clucking over the baby and just happy as Larry. For Sam Burgess, in the 2014 NRL Grand Final, he was playing for South Sydney. And hello to all the Rabbitohs supporters out there. And he copped a knock and broke his cheekbone, his zygoma, right at the beginning of the game. And he actually didn't notice it till he was in the sheds at the end of the game. But he was playing for his team. And the social awareness of and the drive to focus on winning the grand final meant that he actually wasn't aware of the pain from his fractured cheekbone.
0: Yeah. He was afterwards, I bet.
1: I bet he was afterwards, yeah. Too.
0: Yes, one of my texters says, movement is medicine. Exercise physiologists have been teaching this for 26 years. Yeah, well, let's talk about that in a minute too. Look, let's take some more calls too, because plenty of people want to have their say. Tracy from Ernie Ponds. Hi, Trace.
2: Oh, hi, Phil. Yeah, and absolutely, just what the previous texter said. My daughter's an exercise physiologist and I've got rheumatoid arthritis and I wake up so stiff, so sore. I curse being my age every morning, but I have to walk it off. That's her one and only tip for me is walk it off, and it actually does work. And I'm not sure how it works physically. The doctor can talk about that. But for me, it's about distraction. Like I take photos first thing in the morning while I'm walking. The dog goes walking. It's like it is a distraction, and it works. Yeah.
0: Hmm.
1: Yeah. That wonderful bond you have with your dog is also a very important part of the pain relief you're getting from your walk for your rheumatoid arthritis. So you've got movement there, and movement, as we were talking about, the effects that has a massive effect on our central nervous system. And as well as that, it's got effects on the blood supply, on the synovial fluid. It's got effects on the lymphatics and removing painful substances. So I totally agree with Tracy from Mooney Points, and your daughter has pointed you in the right direction. Mm.
0: Okay, thanks, Trace. 1-300-800-222 is the number. Margaret from Ballarat. Hi, Margaret. Hi, Margaret.
3: It's going really well, the conversation, how everyone's coming up with all these ideas. I really feel for the last lady too, because my nana had that all her life. I learned from her to be happy like her. That really helped. But with my latest thing, I've got something that I won't go into exactly what it is, but it's a bit like systemic lupus erythematosus, where you swell up and your joints and everything and your skin and underneath, subcutaneous. It's very, very painful when I'm walking, particularly on concrete or tiles. But I found that if I dance on a sprung suspended floor, I've got no pain whatsoever. But yesterday I was at a lovely, lovely function, and it was so enjoyable that my feet suddenly, my legs stopped aching.
0: Hmm. Yep. Well, I think, Simon, you'd say yes, that's part of what your body's own endorphin system.
1: Yeah, look, dance is a wonderful thing, and doing something joyful in your life is joyful. Dancing with somebody else, creating a beautiful movement, having fun with the music, all that sort of stuff is actually really important for our general health, and a really important part of reducing chronic pain. I would say, with something like SLE, systemic lupus erythematosus, there are some interesting stuff about blockers of opioids. So we have drugs that block opioids. We use them in opiate overdose. We use them in alcoholism. We use them to reduce overeating for people with obesity. But in tiny little doses, as I was saying before, that the opiate system drives inflammation, tiny, tiny doses, we seem to have an anti-inflammatory effect for autoimmune disease. And there's no money in this, so not many people have done a lot of research in this, but low-dose naltrexone is something I'm quite interested in for something like SLE. Because you can block the opiate-induced inflammation in the body.
0: Hmm. Mm. All right. Look, can we talk about – thanks, Margaret. Can we talk about treatments? For people like Michael, and there are, as you say, there are hundreds of thousands of people in these opioid loops, which they need to get out of. How do you do that? What's the way out of it?
1: Oh, that's a really good question. Okay, so I don't want to just say we can't use painkillers, and you know there's nothing for it but to grin and bear it.
0: Mm.
1: It's not like that. I think we actually need to take a really positive approach that people can find an answer to the question of pain and suffering, and people can make changes. And we've heard from Tracy from Mooney Pawns. We've heard about the dancing Margaret from Ballarat. And there are things that we can do which will make a change to our quality of life and to our ability to function, even though we've got something that was driving chronic significant pain.
0: Mm.
1: So there's a group of strategies which have got lots of different names, but one is active self-management. And it's not up to your doctor to actually, or your pharmacist for that matter, to drive these sort of strategies. It's a lot to do with the sorts of things that you might need to do for many other chronic illnesses like systemic lupus erythematosus, rheumatoid arthritis we've heard about tonight, and even heart disease. So first of all, stop just thinking about how bad the pain is and looking at the equivalent of rehabilitation. So you're looking at how much you're moving and whether you can slightly increase your amount of exercise every day or every week, you know, even just infinitesimally small amounts, like 5% a week. Understanding that when you get pain, it's not a signal that you've got your finger on the hot plate of the stove. It's not a signal of tissue damage or risk of tissue damage. It's actually to do with a more complex set of problems.
0: This is hard for people to get their heads around, isn't it?
1: Yeah, absolutely.
0: Because everyone thinks pain means there's something wrong.
1: That's exactly right. And many doctors have also fallen in the same trap in that they want to fix their patient, give the patient a cure. That's what our job is as a doctor, to do that. Mm. But that simplistic approach actually can cause a lot of troubles.
0: Mm.
1: Another strategy people can use is looking at, we talked a bit about diet. Inside our gut is a thing called the microbiome, which is trillions of bacteria. And they have a massive, they take in things and they produce things. And that has a massive impact on the body. Some people call it the second brain. And the microbiome has a massive effect on the brain and the mind, how we think and feel,
0: mm-hmm.
1: our hormone system and our immune system. And so having a diet which is the sort of diet that's good for your heart is also good for your chronic pain. So we call a non-inflammatory diet. So inflammatory diet are things like sugars and alcohol, processed, ultra-processed foods. And if you have a diet that's got much more fruit and veggies, whole grain, legumes, that sort of food, that's a lot better for you. as well as that, of course, diet and the issue about weight is
0: but you're saying that eating better, a healthy diet actually does things to your pain levels.
1: Absolutely. So if you have a rubbish diet, you might, and you didn't have a lot of pain, you might find that you've got a lot of pain happening which is reflecting of the messages coming out of your microbiome in your gut from having all the ultra-processed foods.
0: Mm, mm. One of my texters says, is it right to think therefore that opioids have a kind of placebo effect? Is that a way to think about it, or is that wrong?
1: Actually, that's a terrific question. I don't think they have a placebo effect. I think they have got an effect. But the placebo effect has got a more opiate-like effect. So we know that if you tell somebody, I'm going to, you know, you give me this medication costs $100 and I'm going to give it to you and it's going to give you this result, people get they actually do notice changes in their outcomes. And if we give people a placebo pain relief, they often feel a relief of their pain. But if we give them an opiate blocker, and we were talking about opiate blockers like naloxone, naltrexone, then they don't get a placebo analgesia.
0: Hmm.
1: So that question from your listener is really interesting.
0: Hmm. Yeah, 1-300-800-222 is the number.
1: Can I just talk about a couple of other strategies that people can use for their chronic pain?
0: Hmm.
1: Follow the advice of Margaret from Ballarat and just getting involved and Tracy getting involved with a dance group. We call it social activation, just really making sure that you don't isolate and stay in bed and become a recluse. You know, looking at your intimate partner, your family, trying to get back into the work, even if it's only for limited time or limited duties. Being at work is actually really good for your pain because you're distracted, as we've been talking about distraction. You're engaged with social. You've got purpose. Might help your identity. And also your focus, your interests, so walking your dog or dancing, whatever your interest is really important for pain.
0: Mm. I know in my own instance, I'm not trying to extrapolate from my situation to anybody else, but I did have one of those, you know, later in life knee issues, I must say, which depressed me for a while because I thought, oh, here we go. You know, the next thing I'll be having surgery for this knee replacement. But instead went down a path of lifting weights on it because it did hurt. But I lifted, and well, for me at least, it's basically not got rid of it. I mean, I still feel it, but it doesn't bother me anymore. And, you know, one of the things I know that that a therapist once said to me was that, you know, what does the pain stop you from doing? Because if it doesn't stop you from doing anything, then you can still do it. You should just continue to do it. Is that fair?
1: I think having a program of weights with your knee was a really good one, Philip, and obviously it's done excellent things for you. What I think it needs to do is have a program of steadily increasing exercise and strengthening exercises, both and cardio stuff as well. So if your knees, you get up and your knee's really good, you say, righty, I'm going to do Cossack dancing, then you're probably going to bug yourself up and you'll be in bed for the whole weekend and wanting to take some strong painkillers. But if you, on your good days, if you don't do too much, and on your bad days, you don't lie in bed feeling sorry for yourself, then that's a really important thing. It's just important to do the same amount, because your knee is actually no worse, no better one day to the other. You've got to do a steady amount of exercise and slowly improve it each week.
0: Get rid of bed rest, hey? Let's can bed rest.
1: There's a lot of truth in that. When I first studied obstetrics, bed rest was the treatment of choice for just about everything that happened to pregnant women. And now we virtually never use bed rest.
0: 1-300-800-222. Sorry, Pamela, you've been waiting on there. Hello.
4: Hello.
0: Yes, you've had a hip replacement, Pam. Yeah, go on.
4: No. I haven't had a hip replacement. Oh. I had a lot of discomfort for many years with my hip.
0: Yeah.
4: But I decided to, and I was taking joint supplements, but I decided to drag out my 30-year-old infrared ray lamp, and I used it for 3 days over the next week, 2 days the week after. And so long as I use it once a week, I have no discomfort in my hips at all, and I don't wake up with hip pain at night time. So it works for me. Yeah. Might not work for everybody.
0: Yeah, but it worked for you, yeah. Okay, fine. Thank you, Pamela. Peter from Riverwood. Hello, Peter.
5: How are you?
0: Hi. Hi, Peter.
5: Yes, I've got chronic pain. I've got peripheral neuropathy at the lower bilaterals, the lower limbs, the feet.
0: Mm-hmm.
5: It's like they're like bricks of ice shooting pain into them, and I'm in bed now and I don't sleep real well, and I'm on a drug called Lyrica, and I was wondering if there is a better drug. I don't really want to go on to opiates because I've had naltrexone done from Professor Curry on a trial program at Westmead Hospital in the late 90s. And that worked for me, the naltrexone, to get off an addiction, because I heard the doctor mention that, and I found that curious. And I've got this nerve pain, and I just don't know. I don't want to go onto an opiate. I don't think any doctor will prescribe it for me. But I put on weight, and I don't want to walk, and everything I'm hearing, it sounds like I need to get moving.
0: Mm. Yep. I think you'd agree with that, wouldn't you, Simon?
1: Yeah, look, Peter, it's a really difficult situation. A lot of people can get peripheral neuropathy from many different things. People might have chemotherapy for cancer treatments. They might have had an issue with alcohol. There's certain disease. We've been talking about autoimmune disease tonight, and that can also cause peripheral neuropathies. So there's many ways that people can end up with those sort of problems, and treating those problems is quite difficult. Some people do find Lyrica, some medications do work. By and large, medications are often disappointing, and we would like to say that we've got a cure for the problem of pain with a medicine, because, you know, that'd be good for business. But a lot of the time we don't do so well with medicines. There, you certainly could try drugs like Lyrica. There's another drug in the same class, gabapentin. Some people use topical, that means rub-on treatments. Some people use low dose, a really old sort of antidepressant at a low dose. But also, we were talking about low dose naltrexone. You've had naltrexone as a treatment with Professor Curry, but you might even find that something like that might help you as well.
0: Mm. Okay, thank you. The Pharmacy Guild, I note, is keen to have codeine not be a prescription drug only since 2017, I think. It's been prescription only. They'd like

0: to have it not have it just available off the shelf. What do you think about that?
1: Okay, so there's some really interesting debates at the moment. The Pharmacy Board of Australia has requesting submissions for a discussion paper on setting up an overarching system whereby pharmacists can be trained and receive qualifications to hand out to be able to prescribe SA drugs. That means drugs like opiates or sleeping tablets, you know, Valiums and such like that. And this is done because I guess people would say, oh, it's really convenient. If I just need a script, I can just go down to the pharmacist and I can get it. And it's also going to suit the whole pharmacy business as well.
0: Well, I mean, the farmer would love this.
1: Yes, indeed. But we've been there and done that with codeine.
0: Yeah.
1: When I was in my addiction clinic, when codeine was over the counter with pharmacists, I'd see people who would travel very long distances to go through every pharmacy with their problem to get a packet of codeine, and people could get addicted to codeine just as much as they can to morphine or OxyContin or anything like that.
0: Okay.
1: Yeah. When you look at codeine, it was developed in 1870s by a German manufacturer, I think it was Bayer, at the same time as heroin was, and they've got a similarity in that heroin is a morphine molecule and two acetyl molecules, and the liver cleaves off the two acetyl molecules and you've got morphine, so it works on your endogenous opiate system.
0: Mm-hmm.
1: And codeine has got a methyl molecule on the morphine, so the liver cuts those in two and you've got your morphine. So they both actually end up as morphine. And if we might say codeine is a weak opioid, but really in high doses you can overdose on it just as much as morphine.
0: Hang on, say that again. Is that right? So I don't think people probably realise that if they're taking codeine, it ends up as morphine in your body.
1: That's correct. It's not as simple as that because some people are called fast metabolizers or acetylators, and some people are slow metabolizers. And that means some people can take codeine, quite a large dose, not get any morphine because their body doesn't knock off the methyl molecule. And other people are fast metabolizers, so they can take, and this has happened with kids who've had codeine post tonsillectomy, they have overdosed because their body changes into morphine so fast that they get a morphine overdose.
0: Yeah, interesting. Move it harder, says my texter. Well, yes, I suppose. Eat well, move better. It's hard to go wrong with these things. Just quickly, Fiona, yes, we've got time for a quick one. Fiona, hi.
2: Oh, hi. I have a question for the doctor, please, with regards to opioid use in patients with dementia. My mum has dementia and she has an opioid patch and she's also given oral opioids but still seems to be in a significant amount of pain. The interaction with people with dementia?
0: Hmm.
1: Great question, Fiona. And great question. I'm going to go out on a limb here a bit. We were talking about palliative care and end-of-life care and the fact that we forget about all our scruples about opiates so people can die with dignity. And dementia is often a time-limited illness. And I think we need to sometimes change our model of care to more of a palliative model. And it could well be that your mother has got pain and it could well be that we're not going to be able to get her doing, much Tai Chi or, movements. And it might well be that you're going to use some opiates for your mother. I've got several patients with a thing called behavioral and psychological symptoms of dementia where people really do misbehave and they can behave in a fashion, either sexual or violent fashion or abuse fashion, that they never would have before they had the dementia. And there's one opiate that each opiate has got a different effect on the morphine receptors. One opiate called buprenorphine, which does seem to have a less psychotic effect or effect of scrambling the brain than other ones. And I've been using a bit of that in things like behavioral and psychological symptoms of dementia and even things like autism where, and it might well seem over the next few years we might find

0: one that's got a role there.
1: Okay. We're going to have to wind it up, Simon. It's a pity because it's been a most interesting conversation. And thank you for the callers. Thanks to you as well, Fiona. I hope you found that helpful. Thanks, Simon. It's been terrific. Moving, keep moving, eating better. And if you're in one of these opioid loop situations, then you need to maybe think hard about trying to get out of it.
0: And dancing with or walking your dog.
1: Always, yeah, always. Simon, Dr. Simon Halliday has been, well, Holliday, sorry, has been with us as a rural GP for over 30 years with expertise in pain. Thank you, Simon. Time for the latest news.
2: ABC News with Noni Edwards. Bird conservation organisations are concerned that a deadly avian influenza strain could soon start spreading across inland Australia. There are now more than 70 confirmed cases of the H5 bird flu across the country, with South Australia accounting for the majority of them. Most recently, the strain caused a mass mortality event among greater crested terns off the state's southeast coast. The CEO of BirdLife Australia, Kate Miller, says it's likely the disease will soon begin impacting inland regions.
3: Particularly in those coastal and estuarine environments, we know we have bird species that will move inland and particularly through wetlands and those environments that contain water. So it could be things like ducks, but also, as we've seen, silver gulls.
2: An investigation is underway at a prestigious Canberra private school after male students created a list ranking the appearance of female students and shared it in a group chat. The head of Canberra Grammar School sent an email to staff and parents of students in the affected year level last month, informing them that demeaning commentary had been circulating among the cohort. The school met with the impacted students last week to offer support, including from its psychologist and chaplain. The school has been contacted for comment, while the Parents and Friends Association declined to comment. Questions are being raised over the use of suppression orders in Victoria after the identity of a Melbourne businessman was hidden for 3 years. Well known in Melbourne entertainment circles, Ralph Carr was found guilty last month of raping a woman in 2023. A suppression order had hidden the 66-year-old's identity but was lifted in Victoria's county court today. Anti-violence advocate and lecturer at Monash University, Tarang Chola, says people in power should be treated the same as everyone else.
4: We don't see this kind of thing happening in cases where everyday people are accused of crimes. And so Ralph Carr shouldn't be subjected to some kind of special treatment just because he was rolling around in circles with Melbourne's elite.
2: The federal government will contribute towards the university fees of 50 medical students. The Commonwealth-supported places will be spread across 8 universities in Queensland, New South Wales, Western Australia and the ACT. The government says the students will focus on primary care training with increased rotations in general practice in a bid to address GP shortages. Turning overseas, the Iranian Foreign Ministry's spokesperson has cast doubt on US President Donald Trump's assertion that the US and Iran will begin new talks. The BBC's Yolanda Nell reports.
5: The Iranian Foreign Ministry spokesman confirmed again that Tehran is in discussions with Oman about a new safe shipping route through the Strait of Hormuz, but he reiterated that the arrangement that they come up with will not be enough to reopen this critical waterway. He said that was because of continuing U.S. aggression, and he said that the situation would remain unchanged while that aggression continues.
2: Firefighters in the northwestern United States say light winds and lower temperatures are forecast, helping in the fight to contain fires in Washington state that have forced the evacuation of 60,000 people while destroying at least 600 structures. The fires in and around the city of Spokane have burned about 31 square kilometres. Authorities say there are currently 0% contained. The fires are among dozens across the northwest that have stretched the ability of agencies at the local, state and federal level to fight them. The mother of a New Zealand climber stranded near the summit of Solomon Islands' highest mountain is calling for help from New Zealand and Australian authorities. Keanu Isaacson and Luca Zistral-Law had reached the summit of Mount Popomanaesu after they were and were descending when bad weather forced them to seek shelter in a ravine. Denzi Isaacson says her son and Luca have been stranded for the past 6 days with bad weather hampering attempts by local villagers and a helicopter to reach them.
6: We're hoping that some people with the right equipment may be able to reach them, but those facilities and the equipment doesn't exist in the Solomon Islands right now.
2: The number of men in Japan taking paternity leave has risen above 50% for the first time as traditional attitudes towards the workplace continue to shift. Japan's Labour Ministry says the rate rose by 10% last year to just over half of male workers. The government's been for years encouraging men to take time off for childcare, offering a raft of support measures. ABC News.

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2: Yes, well, hello and how are you? Philip Clark with you on ABC Radio. This is Nightlife and we are right across the country on the local radio network. Very, very good to be with you too. Second hour of the program. 11:06 6:11 Eastern Time. In WA, it's 9:06. With South Australia and the Northern Territory, it's 10:24. I'm feeling a lot fitter and weller this week than last. But I will be off for the rest of the week due to a procedure that I have to have, but nothing too serious. Back on Monday. Rod Quinn's going to look after you, by the way, Tuesday, Wednesday, Thursday this week, okay? 1-300-800-222 is my number. Thanks for the text all and comments in the last hour about that discussion on pain. I'll put that up as a podcast, so that'll be there as at the end of the program tonight. So grab it through the ABC Listen app. You can just put Nightlife into the search bar and up it'll come. Or you could also stream it off our website, abc.net.au/nightlife, all right? 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Nightlife News Breakdown. I'm going to talk to Charlie Lineweaver in this hour as well, and winter road trips too with Emily Murphy, to what the best ones are. As we're still in winter but heading towards spring, which is on the way, how did your footy team go at the weekend? I hope you did all right. Mine squeaked in, so that's good news for me. All right, we've got the Mighty Challenge coming up a bit later on in the program. Let's kick things off in this hour with the Nightlife News Breakdown.
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2: Well, time for Nightlife News Breakdown. The annual Garma Festival is winding up. It took place over the weekend in East Arnhem Land, where Voice to Parliament advocate Noel Pearson spoke. He was calling for a shake-up of Indigenous policy, particularly how funding is allocated.
3: 80% of the expenditure attributed to Indigenous Australians is channeled through mainstream government services. Only a fraction is Indigenous specific. The Commonwealth provides much of the funding, while the states and territories control many of the systems through which this investment is made. What can you do if your state chooses to spend money on detention over education?
2: Yes, Cape York Institute leader Noel Pearson there. He argues that there should be no need for Aboriginal Affairs departments in the states and territories, that direct Commonwealth funding would rationalise duplicated systems and institutions. Another talking point out of Garma this year, where was the Prime Minister Anthony Albanese? The festival's theme this year was Bukmach, a Yolnu word meaning everyone, but a year after he swore to attend every year for as long as he was Prime Minister, Anthony Albanese declined his annual invitation. Well, leading tonight's Nightlife News Breakdown is Emily Barrett, Managing Editor of the Saturday Paper. Emily, good evening to you and welcome to Nightlife.
4: Yeah, good evening to you too. Thanks for having me.
2: Now, this is interesting. What's been the response to Noel Pearson's assertion that Commonwealth funding directly rather than going via state and territory bureaucracies might make a big difference?
4: Yeah, so there's been some pretty decent preliminary support actually for this proposal, and that's including from some key Indigenous figures. That's the co-architect of The Voice. This is Megan Davis, Marcia Langton, academic, and former Aboriginal Affairs Minister Fred Cheney, who I believe was during the Fraser era, and also Senator Melandiri McCarthy. She's reportedly open to it as well. So we've heard some comments from a few people that, you know, there doesn't seem to have been any outright rejection as far as I understand so far. Megan Davis had said that, you know, this would effectively cut out the middleman from those Commonwealth funding arrangements with the states, and it would actually be kind of a closer vision of The Voice in a way, because it would bring those communities that voted, that, you know, really supported The Voice, closer to self-determination, which is what they were obviously calling for. So, and Marcia Langton's, I mean, reportedly she's also seen advantages, but also some political risks and a need for deeper analysis.
2: Yes, that's right. I mean, that's right. A common call from people, you know, often perhaps not so informed about it, is, you know, where does all the money go? And this has been a puzzle, I think, even to those, you know, Aboriginal organisations who are in it as well. Where does the money go?
4: I think there's been a lot of frustration too about the fact that given that these aren't community-led projects in many cases, you know, if there's no proper co-design, and this is the difficult thing, it's really hard to say that it's meeting the needs where they arise, right? So, and as we see from the Closing the Gap statements each year, those pretty appalling figures, you know, there just has to be some kind of change made to try and get to the bottom of where that money needs to go and how it can be best deployed. And the argument is very clearly from many of the communities that they need to be able to determine some of that funding and how it's dispensed themselves.
2: Yep. Why isn't the Prime Minister there? He's usually a very enthusiastic attendee at GAMA and such events. Do we know why he's absent?
4: He's a bit of a mistake to say the year before that you're going to show up every year and then not the
2: and
4: following
2: then not
4: year.
2: Do it.
4: He's taken a break. He's gone on holiday. He was saying to the media about a month ago, I think, that he hadn't had a day off all year. So, but it follows a really difficult showing for him last year when he. You know, he didn't offer support that was hoped for a federal truth-telling process and spent most of his time kind of focusing on the fact that there had been successful advances made in Victoria. So I think that he's more or less had to take a step back in terms of what commitment he's publicly prepared to make. So, yeah, the timing is tough.
2: Yeah. All right. Look, another day and more mentions of One Nation. This is... because the party's announced its candidates in Victoria for the forthcoming Victorian election. Now, even though they're leading in the polls in many measures up until now, they really have had no leader in Victoria or indeed any candidates or announced policies. Warren Pickering was announced as the party's state leader in Melbourne this morning. I hadn't heard of him, along with six upper house candidates. Now, he declared that he didn't intend to share government in Victoria as part of a coalition with the Liberals, as has been warned by state Labor figures, and he sounded pretty confident.
5: We're officially putting the major parties on notice. We intend for this to be November to remember, and we are contesting to govern.
2: Yes, when a journalist then put to him that they now had posters, but what about policies? He said the party will reveal its main policies in the coming weeks, focusing on crime and corruption, farming and energy. Interestingly, One Nation leader Pauline Hanson seemed to be happy to have limited coverage and scrutiny of the event because she banned the ABC, The Guardian and The Age from the press conference. She had threatened in June to ban some media outlets, and particularly the ABC and The Guardian from future events, and today she doubled down, declaring, "I'm not putting up with their rubbish, I'm not putting up with their spin, their lies whatsoever." She's now facing, of course, accusations of running scared from scrutiny. Emily, a confident One Nation based on their polls, I suppose. Had you heard of Warren Pickering?
4: Well, he's not exactly got the highest profile. I mean, he's sounding pretty punchy, as you say. I mean, banning reporters is one thing, and, you know, there they are at the Savoy Hotel, so they have all the sort of pomp and circumstance surrounding it, but no one really to give detailed reports on it. I mean, the party, so, you know, their confidence is kind of reflected in the fact that they say that they're going to run candidates in every lower house seat in Victoria. They say those are going to be announced soon, but we only know a fraction of their names, really, if they've been determined at all. I know Paul Bongiorno in his last comment was saying that the state organiser was having some trouble getting all of the ducks in a row in terms of who was going to be representing where and what the platform was going to be. So, you know, we've got Anthony Green's blog. I was flicking through actually earlier this evening, and he was talking about a sort of a three-way split between Labor, the Coalition, One Nation. So it does seem as if, you know, they're keen to be taken seriously. They're clearly polling in a way that would make you want to sit up and take notice. But we still as yet haven't had a really clear read on what the polls are saying, because obviously a lot has happened in the last week with the spill of Jacinta Allen's leadership. The latest news poll is only taking us up from to the July 26th. And that one showed that, you know, Labor's trailing the coalition by 52 to 48. So it's not looking quite as dismal as some people might have thought for the major parties. And One Nation's on 19% of primary votes. That's lower than it has been in recent Victorian polls. So, you know, there's still that consideration that maybe as they start to take more shape and as people see that they're, you know, it's really not, they're not nailing down their policies at this stage, the polling might not fare as well for them in the meantime as they've been tracking to date anyway.
2: How do you think this business of banning media outlets from your public announcements is going to go down? I mean,
4: it's extraordinary.
2: Quite extraordinary behaviour, isn't it?
4: It's not just that it's extraordinary, it's just so blatantly Trumpist. You know, you've got Pickering this evening was saying, or today was saying that, you know, threatening to sue for coverage that they didn't like, really. And it is really just taking that playbook of the Trump administration. You know, they've singled out who their preferred reporters seem to be. It's unclear. You know, we've talked about this before, right? Whether that sort of very American style approach is on the nose for voters in Australia. And you know, as we say, during the last election, it certainly didn't play. So the more sort of brazen, the more flat out they are in terms of an American approach, it's really not clear that it's going to help.
2: No. Warren Pickering, that is the Victorian leader, but they seem to be concentrating on the upper house at this stage anyway, and maybe in the end they'll be happy with some gains there, although that's not what Warren Pickering is saying. But this morning Warren Pickering was not keen to share power, and that seems to suit the Nationals leader, Matt Canavan, who's this morning ruled out a coalition with One Nation too. Emily, how important might preference swapping be in November? I mean, the point being, of course, that it doesn't matter what preferences you say your supporters should allocate. It's a decision of the voter in the ballot box as to what actually happens.
4: Yeah, this is what they're what the how to vote cards are going to say. Mm. It really comes down to whether or not voters are sufficiently engaged and sufficiently concerned, I suppose, one way or the other, as to how circumspect they are about where they cast their votes. So you know, but as I say, so much has happened in Victoria in the last week, let alone, you know, 4 months to go, saying that, you know, preference swapping could be really quite important. You know, we've seen low primary votes for the two main parties. We know that that it's certainly influenced the outcome in the past. But as I say, you know, 4 months to go, it's quite a long time. And we're yet to start seeing some really reflective polling of what's going on in Victoria voters' minds and yet to see the policies take shape.
2: Mm. What do we know about any of the candidates announced today anyway? We don't know much about the leader, Warren Pickering. Do we know any of the rest of them?
4: So there's one current representative for Northern Victoria. That's Ricky Lee Tyrrell. I think she's been there for a while, since 2022. But the actual candidates that were announced, there's a Liberal defector, Colleen Harkin. She's also the Director of Education at the conservative think tank, the Institute for Public Affairs. Then there's an animator of the Please Explain series for Hanson. That's Mark Nicholson. There's, I think, a Geelong councillor, and his name's Chris Burson, and a lawyer, Aaron Sanford, and a human resources manager, Fiona Lopez. And I think there's Natalie Adams also, who's an office manager. So they've got a cast out there, but you know, we've still got plenty of seats to find candidates for, and they're looking at not necessarily announcing those for another month, along with some of their key policies. So, you know, Hanson's saying that they've got they've had an extensive vetting process. They've had about 1,200 expressions of interest, I think was the comment. And I think they're not seeing any great rush to release the names. And this is all part of, I suppose, that approach of very kind of staunch, almost belligerent towards what reporters are asking.
2: Mm. Yes. Now to Labor in Victoria, I suppose the Royal Commission into the Construction said a new Premier, Ben Carroll's, committed to this week, promising exhaustive terms of reference. Mm. You've had a look at what Labor insiders are expecting out of it all?
4: Yeah, so we had a piece from Margaret Simons on the weekend. Margaret Simons was covering the Fitzgerald Inquiry in Queensland back in the 80s, and that was, you know, obviously she was seeing some parallels really between the kinds of issues, the kind of approach that they were taking there, and the approach that they have that they're talking about for the upcoming commission. She spoke to a number of sources who were, you know, sort of varied in terms of what they were. You know, obviously everyone's very unsure how it's all going to pan out, but there was a sort of a view that there was going to be no evidence of hard-edged corruption in government, or at least it would be very surprising from one former cabinet minister. One had said, you know, it's not brown paper bags of cash, for heaven's sake, this is Melbourne, not Sydney. So there's been some, she's had some really interesting insights into it, both from her experience of having covered Fitzgerald and for, you know, the structure that she's seeing taking shape now. But, you know, I mean, we've already seen such tremendous reporting on this. From Nick McKenzie at The Age. We've seen, you know, Geoffrey Watson's reports have been incredibly interesting reading. So it's really worth following in great detail as this comes together.
2: It certainly is. All right. Meanwhile, the federal government's proposal to restrict gambling ads has been sent to another inquiry. Emily, why is beyond the ken of any sensible observer here, because we've had inquiries in the past and a recommended clear course of action, which the government has failed to follow. The inquiry so far that's been set up has heard from anti-gambling advocates, including a former NRL player who said he was offered cocaine by betting company employees as an inducement. You wonder whether these things have any shock value anymore, given what we know about the gambling industry.
4: Yeah, it's just gone completely off the rails, really, hasn't it?
2: Yeah. How's this going to play out? I mean, or is the government quite content for this to burble along because they've determined to do nothing anyway?
4: Well, I mean, they've had a lot of pressure and they don't seem to be bowing too much. They want these reforms from January 1st. The Greens are pretty, you know, they've made some very strong statements about how they can't allow this to pass in the current form. We're still not seeing much of a clear stance from the coalition. So, you know, there hasn't really been any strong public statement from Angus Taylor on what his requirements are. So far we've seen, you know, in the 2023 budget reply statement, is sort of the clearest we've had so far, and this was under Dutton, where they called for bans during live sport and for an hour on either side of it on advertising for gambling. And just so in June this year, there was an open letter that was published, I think, in the Age and other nine papers, and it was its signatories were people like John Howard. There was Jeff Kennett and a handful of sitting MPs, including Simon Kennedy, who's the co-chair of this parliamentary group on gambling harm. There was Andrew Hastie, but no Angus Taylor. And they were calling for, you know, for those bans during live sport. But it, apparently that effort hadn't really canvassed the entire coalition joint party room. So it's there could be people who are yet to come out in support of stronger laws, but it's really just too up in the air at this point. But certainly, you know, it looks as if Labor's not going to get any support from the Greens unless there are significant changes.
2: Yeah, no, exactly. All right. Emily, always terrific to talk. Appreciate it. Thank you.
4: Yeah, great. Talk to you soon. Cheers.
2: Emily Barrett, Managing Editor of the Saturday Paper.
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1: on ABC Radio.
2: Yes, my texter says the ABC, Guardian and Nine papers and journals should stop all reporting of One Nation or ignore their existence. I don't think so, no, but I don't think that is the right way to proceed either. So anyway, but it's a interesting situation. If you're starting to ban media organisations from covering you, you do have to ask yourself some questions, I would have thought.

0: 1-800-800-222 is the number. It's not extraordinary behaviour to ban me from your outlet too, says my texter. Don't give any kind of favourable coverage at all. In fact, just try and ignore the fact that there's a turning tide in support for One Nation. Well, I think we're reporting it, aren't we? I don't think you could accuse anybody of not doing that. All right, we've got Charlie Limeweaver coming up with a look at science, and then Emily Murphy on the best road trips ever. Let's talk science with Charlie, shall we?
1: Nightlife Science.
0: Well, black holes in space absorb everything around them, so you might think they don't really have to move because everything around a black hole is inescapably drawn into the black hole. But what happens when what you're observing through a telescope suggests that not only is a black hole moving, but it's moving at supersonic speeds, leaving a chain of young stars in its wake? What is going on here? Well, the only person to ask is Charlie Limeweaver, astrophysicist at the ANU's Research School of Astronomy and Astrophysics. Charlie, good evening to you. Welcome to Nightlife.
2: Good evening, non-black hole.
0: Yeah, well, exactly. What is all this about?
2: Well, first of all, it's about a black hole, but it's not an ordinary black hole. It's a supermassive black hole. Mm-hmm. Remember that, our galaxy, 400 billion stars, all of these stars are orbiting around a 4 million solar mass black hole. So in some sense, the galaxy, kind of like you have the sun and the planets moving around the sun. Well, in some sense, you have a supermassive black hole and all the stars in the galaxy are moving around it. So that you can think of it that way. Now, however, recently, in the last few years, some scientists have found, astronomers have found, what looks like a black hole that has been thrown out of its galaxy at about 1,000 kilometers a second.
0: Mm-hmm.
2: So just to give you a perspective, you know, the escape velocity from the Earth, 11 kilometers a second. The Earth is going around the sun, 30 kilometers a second. If it were to escape from the sun, it would have to be traveling like 60 kilometers or so. The sun is moving around the galaxy, about 200 kilometers a second. If it were to escape the galaxy, it would have to be traveling maybe 500 kilometers a second. Well, this is a supermassive black hole. This is not just an asteroid or a planet or a star. This is a 10 to 20 million solar mass black hole that is just zooming away from its host galaxy. And the question is, how in the heck did that happen? And first of all, they had to verify that it was a black hole. And so they see, as this black hole moves through the galaxy, it attracts everything, mm-hmm. and it moves on, but all the stuff that was attracted to it smashes into each other, and they form a wake of new stars. And so there's a whole trail, a giant long trail of new stars that were forming behind this object. And that's one of the reasons why they know it's a black hole.

0: But normally, these gravitational waves are emitted in every direction, isotropically. Now, if you take a jet engine and make it go in every direction, then a rocket's not going to go anywhere.
1: No.
0: But if you have it all in one direction, then it goes somewhere. The rocket goes fast. Well, the same way for merging black holes, if you can have the gravitational waves not in every direction, but in specific directions, then the you can have a recoil effect of the black hole that remains. And that's one way in which
1: this might be happening.
0: Another way is when you have like an egg beater effect. You have the two black holes moving around each other really fast. And then another one comes along and the egg beater just whips the third one that's lighter out of the system. And then the remaining ones get a little bit closer. So those are two mechanisms that could explain this wonderful new science of supermassive black holes recoiling at thousands of kilometers a second from their host galaxy.
1: Do we know where these merging black holes come from?
0: I didn't talk about merging black holes. I talked about a recoiling single black hole.
1: That's right, the supermassive.
0: That could be supermassive black hole that's moving really, really fast. And, for example, suppose you have a galaxy with black holes, supermassive black holes that are orbiting each other, two of them. And then another galaxy comes along with its own supermassive black hole, falls in, the galaxies collide, and those two original black holes act as the egg beater and throw out the new one at a much higher speed. That's one way to do that. The other way is to give off gravitational waves in one direction preferentially. That's done because of the spin of the black holes can be misaligned.
1: Now, you've been listening to the chirps of black hole mergers, too.
0: Tell me. I have. I think there have been 300 mergers of black holes now detected by LIGO in the U.S. and Virgo in Italy. And so this is a very new and wonderful science. It's kind of like 10 years after the discovery of the telescope. We're 10 years after the discovery of gravitational waves.
1: Yeah.
0: And
1: and I have been talking about that since I remember when these things were discovered and you and I talked about it.
0: Yes, yes. And so when black holes come together, they're spiraling and get closer and closer and closer, closer, closer, closer, and then they collide. And so if you translate the gravitational wave signal that is being received by these detectors into sound, it's called a chirp. So as they get closer and closer, they get more and more intense, and then boom, they collide. And that we call that a chirp. Now, what's interesting, there's a new way. Because there are now 300, the scientists can look at these chirps and say, hey, we're seeing a pattern here. And this is the news. They're seeing a pattern. There seems to be three separate ways in which these black holes can chirp. And in other words, how these black hole mergers have formed. One way is when you have, like a 10 and a 5 solar mass black hole, relatively light black holes, and they come together. They have formed as binary stars.
1: Mm-hmm.
0: So our star is a singlet, but many, many stars. In fact, most stars are either doubles or triples or even quadruples. For example, Alpha Centauri is a triple star system. Anyway, in binary systems, when stars form in binaries, they often are spinning in the same way, perpendicular to the orbital plane.
1: Mm.
0: So their spins are both pointing in the same direction. And then when these two black holes merge with their spins pointing in the same direction, their chirps are characteristically, I'm not sure whether it's long or short, but let's just say it's shorter if the spins are aligned. But that's what happens when you have binary stars. But what happens if you have a star that forms over here, turns into a black hole, star that forms over differently, then their spins will not be aligned. They'll be all over this place. And then when they merge, they'll have a chirp that is longer. I'm not quite sure it's longer. It might be shorter. But in any case, it'll be different from the spins of a line. So by studying the chirp speeds, how quickly the chirps happen, tells you about not only the masses of the black hole, but also their spins. Now, so that's okay. Case number two. Case number three is when you have a merger, two black holes merge. When that happens, the spin of that merged is almost maximum, spinning really, really fast because the angular momentum of the two come together and produce the spin. And then when that maximally rotating black hole combines with another one, then you have another situation. So those three scenarios.
1: Okay.
0: I know it's a little bit complicated, but the wonderful thing here is that we're getting all kinds of information about the spin and the masses of these mergers and therefore their formation scenarios from these chirps.
1: Sounds like...

0: There'd be 100 dogs coming to the back door when you do that. Now, this we know that Mars doesn't have much of an atmosphere. In fact, I didn't think it had any. But
1: it definitely does. It has a little bit, but not enough to keep water at the surface.
0: No. And maybe for not much longer, because the solar wind is eroding it. Because what's the thing about Mars? It doesn't have a magnetic field, doesn't it?
1: That's right.
0: And this probably led to the loss of its atmosphere in the first place, didn't it?
1: Well, that's what we think. But it's a real new science of trying to figure out, you know, since we're interested in exoplanets and habitability, we want to know, do you have to have a magnetic field to be habitable? And how do atmospheres get lost? And how long does that take? Mm. And so this new discovery is the basic collaboration between two satellites. One is the MAVEN satellite, NASA satellite, and the other is a Chinese satellite, Tianwen 1. Now, MAVEN has been orbiting Mars and looking at, it's been following ions or charged particles as they leave the upper atmosphere of Mars. So they're able to track the ions as they leave. Now, the Tianwen has been tracking the solar wind, mm-hmm. and that's the and these particles from the solar wind are responsible for the loss of the ions that MAVEN is seeing. So by combining the data from these two satellites, they're able to figure out the mechanism responsible for the loss of the upper atmosphere of Mars. And they haven't figured out exactly how fast it's going on, so we can't say much about when Mars will inevitably lose most of its atmosphere. Yeah. But they have figured out the mechanism of how it's being lost.
0: Go on. What's the atmosphere of Mars anyway?
1: Well, it's much like Venus, and that is it's CO2 and N2. So carbon dioxide
0: and nitrogen. Mm.
1: And nitrogen. So we have nitrogen. We're familiar with that. That's 80% of what you're breathing right now. Mm. But they have no very, very, very little oxygen. So it's going to be tough to breathe when we get there.
0: Mm. Yes. In Chile, they've been examining some mummies. And they've made some discoveries about smallpox.
1: Yeah. Mm. So, you probably grew up like everybody else saying, hey, you know, there's the Europeans, when they first came to the Americas, they brought smallpox with them, and then there's giant. And so that has been the story. But this is a case of wonderful science confirming something that everybody thought already. And the confirmation comes from a scientist who was just doing a DNA analysis of mummies, as you do, trying to figure out, okay, what kind of people were these mummies? So they did a DNA analysis, and while they're doing that, they found not only human DNA, but smallpox DNA. And so these two mummies that they were looking at died of smallpox in around 15 or 1500. And so by looking at the exact sequence of the smallpox, they were able to say, this is a European variant of smallpox. It came from Europe at this time when the Europeans arrived. And they were able to do this because we have, I think, 6 known cases of ancient smallpox DNA. I think 4 of them come from like Viking DNA from the 7th century, and maybe 2 more come from Lithuanians, I think 17th century. But the whole point is, if you look at at smallpox as a function of time, its DNA sequence, you can make a family tree and identify, yes, these Chilean mummy smallpox DNA does belong to that European family.
0: I know about that. So exactly. So it's very interesting, isn't it? Hey, I love this. One of our favorite topics, Charlie, that is our love for our fellow kin, i.e., Denisovans and Neanderthals and others. And there's a new study which finds even more and more archaic ghost-like ancestors in all of us.
1: Yes, this is something I really like because it undoes human exceptionalism with very good facts.
0: Exactly. We like to think that we sapiens were unique, but we're not.
1: Well, it's interesting because people recoil at the idea of, you know, those Neanderthals. Who would want to have sex with Neanderthals? Well, apparently a lot of our ancestors did. But it's not only Neanderthals. It's also the Denisovans. And not only the Denisovans, it looks like, this new study suggests, it's Homo erectus and Homo heidelbergensis. Mm. Now, notice that I said Homo erectus. Now, Homo is the genus and erectus is the species. Mm. So that implies that it's a different species. But this new study says they're not a different species. They use the word introgression. That's a fancy scientific word for somebody had sex with somebody else and they were from different groups. But when you say Homo erectus, you're assuming it's a different species. But that is so silly. It's so yesterday. They have to say Homo sapiens erectus, Homo sapiens heidelbergensis, Homo sapiens neanderthalensis. That all has to change, and all the books are wrong about this. And so this new study is a beautiful study out of Berkeley, and they're able to, what are they able to do? They looked at 1,000 human genomes and were able to analyze, well, let's just divide the problem. If you have two groups of humans, and let's say they split up. So, for example, let's say the Neanderthals split up from the other Homo sapiens. Mm-hmm. So Homo sapiens Neanderthals was one group, Homo sapiens another group. And they lived separately for 100,000, 200,000 years. And then they came back together and had sex with each other. Now, if they're able to have sex with each other and have fertile offspring, then there are, I think, they should be considered the same species.
0: Well, they are the same species. That's the definition of a species.
1: Well, yes. Mm. You're mostly right. Yes. And so it should be Homo sapiens neanderthalensis and Homo sapiens sapiens. Yeah. Now, what happens is, let's suppose that these two groups even earlier, Homo erectus and Homo sapiens, Homo sapiens erectus and Homo sapiens sapiens, divide. This would be like a million years ago, separate for even much longer, and then occasionally these two groups would come together and have sex with each other, and then their ancestors, whoever survived, would be a mixture of those two. And so by looking very carefully at the human genome, the human genomes now, now this is not based on an analysis of Homo erectus DNA. No. It's based on just pure Homo sapien DNA by looking at specific genes whose, what this is a fancy word, coalescence time is very, very old. Coalescence time means, let's say you and I, let's look at my genome and your genome. We look very carefully at the different alleles we have. Now, you and I are separated by 0.1%. That's about how different we are. Us and chimpanzees, about 1%. You and me, maybe 0.1%. And the longer these two groups are separated from each other, the further they are apart. And then when you compare the different genes in the different groups, well, no, that's wrong. Now, you know, I'm getting myself confused here because, A, I'm not a geneticist, and B, I'm so excited about this new result.
0: it is very interesting, isn't it?
1: What's interesting is they're able to very well, with like a robust analysis of only human genomes, figure out that there were these ghost DNA, the archaic and super archaic input into the current Homo sapiens, and therefore that we should not call these ancestors different species,
0: no,
1: but recognize them as part of the contribution. Matter of fact, it looks like the Homo erectus contribution is about the same as the Neanderthal contribution. You and I are about 1%, and also the Homo erectus contribution looks to be about 1%. Right. Now, they didn't say Homo erectus contribution. They would say archaic species or ghost lineages.
0: But we know what they mean.
1: Yeah, we know what they mean.
0: It is very interesting because, as you say, it will involve it. This new work will involve rewriting the books. It will,
1: Yes, get rid of Homo erectus. And I've said it already four times here. No, it should be Homo sapiens erectus.
0: Exactly.
1: And a lot of anthropologists will shudder at this, but I think this new data is so important and so robust that they need to change.
0: Yep, indeed. All right, Charlie, terrific as always. Appreciate it. Thank you.
1: All right, now we know who we are, Phil.
0: Well, you do. You might. Thanks, Charlie.
1: You're welcome.
2: Nightlife with Philip Clark. On ABC Radio.
0: Yes, Charlie Line Weaver. Charlie's too cool. I have a serious crush, says Deborah from the Grove. Ben says, our new Martians are boring. They've got no atmosphere at all. Hardy-ha. Marion, yes, I love Charlie's enthusiasm. You have to love it, don't you? Yeah, I agree. All righty, we're going to go on some winter road trips in Monday Night Travel. Here's the Mentals.

0: mental as anything. The nips are getting bigger. All right. Yes, Ben says I was going to have a coffee while washing the floors, but now it's a scotch, just a little nip. Careful, Ben. You'll be going over the same spot again and again. 1-300-800-222 is my number. What's your best winter road trip? I'm going to talk to Emily Murphy about that next, but you might have some suggestions as well. Be keen to hear them.
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0: Well, we're right in the middle of winter, which means it's prime time for rugging up, maybe packing up the car and hitting the road in search of incredible scenery from sparkling coastlines to winding mountain roads and the wide open outback. Many of you would have enjoyed an Australian road trip, and you'd agree with us that Australia is made for it, for road trips, whether it's a quick weekend escape or a big epic cross-country adventure or a big lap. As you know, if you're looking for inspiration on where to go, a new report has some suggestions of some of the most loved winter road trips in Australia. Emily Murphy is the social media manager and writer for Australian Traveller, who's got the details. Hi, Emily. Welcome to Nightlife.
3: Hi, Phil. How are you?
0: Good. Now, how do we get this info? This is what, from surveying people's search results, is it?
3: Yeah, so a car insurance company, Rollin, has ranked Australia's most loved winter road trips. They looked at 22 of the country's most iconic routes and crunched a bunch of data. So search volume, how they're performing on TikTok and Instagram, Google ratings, distance, all of that. And honestly, the timing is perfect because we're deep in winter and I think it's peak road trip season.
0: Yeah, well, this is what the people I want. This is what the people are looking at. Why is winter such a great time for road trips anyway? I suppose if you're heading north, it's okay.
3: But yeah, I mean,
0: go on.
3: Like misty mornings, there's empty roads, all that good stuff. And yeah, I mean, part of this list, there are a lot that are in the north of the country and they are a bit warmer around this time of year.
0: Yeah, that's true. I suppose empty roads is good. That's trot. School holiday summer. Gee whiz, don't want to do that. Hey, let's look at some of them. Number one on the search results is something you would have guessed, I think. It's the Great Ocean Road.
3: Yes.
0: Top the list again. But there's a good reason for this, isn't there?
3: Yeah, and this isn't a surprise to anyone, obviously. But it took out first place, and honestly, it's not even close to the other ones on the list. So there's 83,900 monthly searches for this road trip.
0: Wow.
3: There were over 33 million TikToks. Its road trip score was 98.2 out of 100, which is just miles ahead of everything else on the list.
0: Yeah.
3: It's 243 kilometres, and you've obviously got the iconic 12 Apostles, all those cliffside views.
0: Where are they saying we start from? Well, there's a formal entrance to it, isn't there?
3: Yeah, so you can actually do it either way. So you can start on the Melbourne side at Torquay, or you can start the other side at Port Ferry. So yeah. I did it recently, and I did the Port Ferry way, so the opposite direction to most people, and it was great fun. But one tip I would always give to people is don't just stop at the 12 Apostles and turn around. You know, there's so much more to the Great Ocean Road than the 12 Apostles. And it's about to get a new visitor centre, and there'll be an entry fee to control the crowds. So hot tip, if you want the same jaw-dropping views without paying or queuing, head to the Bay of Islands instead.
0: Yeah.
3: It's a little bit further along the road, but it's got the same kind of coastline. And when I went, there wasn't a single other person there. So
0: I agree with that. I agree with that. I mean, the 12 Apostles is okay, but you can get the same view of similar things. A bit further along the road, that's true. Yeah,
3: 100%, without having to line up. And, you know, if you're short on time, definitely the move.
0: Great Ocean Road, okay, fair enough. We agree with that. Now, what about this one that's number two is the Grand Pacific Drive. Do I know this? Where's this from?
3: Yeah, so this is a bit of a shorter one, so it's only 140 Ks. It's a quick day trip from Sydney. So from the Royal National Park down to Shoalhaven.
0: Oh, okay.
3: It's got that. The big draw card is the Sea Cliff Bridge. So that's the one that seems to float above the ocean. Everyone's seen a photo of it. I'm sure you're imagining it right now, the the iconic bridge. Yeah, it's an easy one to knock over in a day if you're in Sydney and want a proper scenic drive without committing to a huge trip. It's got a 4.78 Google rating, actually one of the highest of any road trip on the whole list. And, yeah, it's a good one.
0: Yeah, it is pretty fancy. I mean, you would have seen it even if you think you haven't, because there's not been a new car launched in Australia that hasn't had a shot, I think, of it driving over the Seacliff Bridge, which is it is an engineering marvel which clings to the cliffs south of Sydney. And it's, yeah, that's right. It emerges, well, it goes past all those little coal towns, Wambara and all that, and comes out in the Shoalhaven.
3: Yeah, a bit of a smaller, shorter, slower route than going on the highway, but much more beautiful.
0: Yeah, exactly. If you've got a bit of time, that's right, and you're heading to the south coast, check it out. All right, yeah. Grand Pacific Drive number two. The number three, the Great Beach Drive. Where's this?
3: Yeah, so this one's in Queensland. So it's from Noosa to Harvey Bay, 380 Ks. This one's a bit different because you're driving along the actual beach for a lot of it.
0: Oh, yeah.
3: So four-wheel drive for sure. It finishes on Gari, formerly Fraser Island. Mm-hmm. So that's a pretty spectacular way to end a road trip. It's got over 620,000 Instagram posts and a 4.74 Google rating.
0: Okay.
3: So it's really doing something right, even without huge search numbers.
0: Yeah, so you start at Noosa, don't you?
3: Yes, yeah.
0: Yeah, and end up probably at Harvey Bay, I guess.
3: Harvey Bay, Gari, wherever.
0: Kagari, yes. All right, the Great Beach Drive. Okay, number four is this, well, actually, number four, Sydney to Melbourne. What?
3: Yeah.
0: Yeah, this is a bit of a slog, isn't it?
3: It is. So this is a bit of a longer one. So if you've got some time up your sleeve.
0: If you like dodging trucks, but anyway, go on.
3: So it's about 1,040 kilometres. It's definitely not chasing TikTok fame, but it's got a really solid 4.78 Google rating.
0: Okay.
3: And almost 250,000 Instagram posts.
0: Hang on. If you're going city to Melbourne, we're not talking the Hume here, are we? We're talking...
3: No, this is coastal.
0: Now that's a different matter entirely, yes.
3: Yes. So this, you're going through all the South Coast beach towns, down into Gippsland and the lakes down there.
0: Mallacoota and all those places, yeah.
3: Yeah, really beautiful.
0: Yeah, that's right. This is overnight stay territory, of course, but there's plenty of good little places to stay on the way anyway.
3: Yeah, and I mean, not all the time do you want to fly to Melbourne. So if you want to take the long route, this is a good option.
0: Yep, I took the kids back one time from Melbourne back to Sydney that way on this long route. Like all kids, they're not so interested.
3: I was going to say, how old were they at the time?
0: I know it was my bad, as they say. But I enjoyed it a lot.
3: Yeah, at least you did. That's the main.
0: Yeah. All righty, number five. This is one I've never done, but I would love to do the Gibb River Road.
3: Yeah, so Gibb River Road.
0: Where's this from?
3: So this is in WA. So it's about 660 Ks. So it's quite a long one. And it goes through some pretty remote country. There's another outback road trip on this list as well. So Red Centre Way, which came in ninth. So I think outback road trips, it's a really, really good time to do an outback road trip.
0: You kind of have to do it in winter. That's right. Really, don't you?
3: Yeah. It's not even just a nice time to do them. It's really the only sensible time because in summer it's brutally hot and a lot of it's closed off anyway. So I think, both of these are really great options. The Red Centre Way, that's, it links up Alice Springs, Kings Canyon and Uluru, and that's pretty much the same length, 666 Ks of that, classic ochre red landscape. But both of them need a little bit more planning, though. You're really remote. Mm. You're out in the outback, so you want a decent four-wheel drive and you're thinking about fuel and water and not just jumping in the car and going.
0: No, you mustn't do that. No, I've done that. I've done the Red Centre Way, Alice through Kings Canyon, Uluru. I was trying to head back to Alice in a kind of big round trip, but Here's a tip. Make sure you take spare tires because not one but two punctures, which means that was the end of it.
3: Yeah. Once you used your spare up.
0: Anyway, but it's brilliant. It is amazing. All right. Look, in South Australia, the wine country, the Epicurean Way. This is number 6 on the list.
3: Yes. So this one's a bit of a fun one. It's 223 Ks through iconic wine regions. So McLaren Vale, Adelaide Hills, Barossa, Clare Valley, pretty much ticks them all off. And it's actually got the lowest search volume of any of these on the list, but it's the most loved road trip on social media. Okay. It racks up 2,421 posts per kilometre, which is the highest of any route ranked. So basically nobody's Googling it, but everyone who does it is posting about it. So I think that's
0: because they've all got a bit wacky on Barossa Shiraz, presumably. Yeah. Now down to Tassie, the Great Eastern Drive. Now this is down through, this is the east coast, the Bay of Fires, Freycinet National Park, all of that. Yeah, go on.
3: So it barely rates mention on Search or Social actually, but it's got a 4.79 Google rating. Which is right up the top of the list. It's 220 Ks along the east coast of Tassie. So as you said, Freycinet National Park and the Bay of Fires. And that's, where the sand is just that, blindingly white against the orange rocks. And I mean, winter is the best time to see Tassie in my opinion anyway. So yeah, great option.
0: Yeah, I think that's right. Actually, that's right. Summer's not the greatest time. I think the best time is probably autumn into winter. You're right about that. Yeah. And for driving, this is definitely, that's a great drive, actually. It's definitely worth the list. And then number 10 on the list is the big one, which is the Explorer's Way. Now, this is Adelaide to Darwin.
3: Yes.
0: Along the Stuart Highway. This is big. Yeah. This is big. Look, it's all sealed road. So, you don't need a special.

0: It's the longest road trip, obviously, on this list by a huge margin. But yeah, the per kilometer numbers are modest because, well, it's 3,000 Ks, but it's still got to over 200,000 Instagram posts. So there's clearly plenty of people up for crossing the entire country. But yeah, this is a proper bucket list trip. Lots of planning goes into one of these. It's not just a weekend away. But yeah, I mean, I would love to do this one day. So
1: You
0: maybe.
1: should, yes, no, you should, and take some Morricone music to play as well, because it's big country and you need big country music for it as well.
0: Love it.
1: All right, Emily, terrific, thank you, appreciate it.
0: No worries. Thank you for having me.
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1: Emily Murphy from Australian Traveller. Winter road trips, yes. Winter road trip, the Great Ocean Road heading west from Point Lonsdale, especially going to stormy weather, says John in Bayswater. Yeah. Ben says, hi, I just got divorced. So to cheer me up, I'm going on an epic trip in 2 weeks. And I'm going to leave Perth, go to Byron Bay. I'm going to spend 3 months working my way around Australia's south coast, beach metal detecting. Just me and my Land Cruiser. On you, Ben. On you, Ben. Paul says, no use travelling anywhere. You always take yourself with you. That's the best person in the world, Ben. Paul, that's the best person in the world. And 1989, Lake Eyre in full flood. I walked out in the middle of the water near waist high. Felt like I was standing at Point Nemo in the Pacific Ocean. Weren't for my footprints in salt-encrusted mud, I'd still be out there. Totally heavenly sensory overload. Wow. Highly recommend it for midwinter. Yeah, and particularly at the moment too, I would think, at the moment, because there's been so much water, that Lake Eyre is headed to, some suggest, a 50-year record high. So I have never seen it in full flood. I would love to. I'd love to see Lake Eyre in full flood. I've never seen it, but that might be great. All right, look, the Mighty Challenge is next. 1300 800 222. Grab lines. 1300 800 222. We'll get into it after the news.
3: ABC News with Noni Edwards. Victoria has confirmed another 6 wild bird deaths from the H5 bird flu just days after the first case of the deadly virus was detected in the state. Fiona Broome has more.
4: A further 6 cases of H5 avian influenza have been confirmed in Victoria. The deaths in the state's southwest bring the total number of H5 bird flu cases in Victoria to 7. Agriculture Victoria says further testing will also be carried out on a cluster of sick and dead crested terns identified at the weekend. Victoria's first case of H5N1 was confirmed at Portland on Thursday. 74 cases of the virus have now been confirmed across Australia after the first case was detected in Western Australia in June.
3: Parliamentarians across the political spectrum have lined up to criticise One Nation leader Pauline Hanson after she banned multiple media outlets from a press conference. Political reporter Adam Langenberg has more.
5: Senator Hanson banned reporters from the ABC, The Age and The Guardian from attending the press conference announcing candidates for November's Victorian election. It's been condemned by Greens Senator Sarah Hanson-Young and Nationals leader Matt Canavan.
6: Pauline Hanson seems to think she should be allowed to say whatever the hell she wants without question. That's not Australia.
7: If you can't cop a few tough questions from some assertive media, perhaps you're not suited for the roles.
5: Senator Hanson has defended her actions, arguing the ABC does not give her a fair go.
3: 2 people have died and 2 others are in a critical condition after a multi-vehicle crash in Western Australia's Gascoyne region. Emergency services were called to the scene near Shark Bay, around 840 kilometres north of Perth, shortly before midday on Monday, following reports 2 vehicles had collided. 2 people died as a result of the crash, while 2 others, including a 12-year-old child, received critical injuries and were airlifted to Perth. The Northwest Coastal Highway remains closed as investigations into the incident continue. A warning, this story next contains descriptions of allegations concerning sexual touching. The trial of Alan Jones has heard a complainant didn't speak about being sexually assaulted by the veteran broadcaster at the time because he felt embarrassed. Ethan Ricks reports.
8: Alan Jones has pleaded not guilty to 20 counts of assault with act of indecency, two counts of sexual touching relating to six complainants. One alleged victim, known as Complainant J, told the court he met Mr. Jones when he was a promising teenage athlete. Complainant J

0: Told the court Mr. Jones began providing weekly payments and a card to help him focus on training. The complainant alleged Mr. Jones later kissed him on the mouth without consent on multiple occasions. He said he didn't tell anyone because he felt embarrassed and was worried about losing everything. He described his relationship with the broadcaster as fearful.
1: If you're in an abusive situation or know someone who is, call 1-800-RESPECT. That's 1-800-737-732. Investigations are ongoing into an incident involving a fake gun at Sydney's Moore Park. Two men were arrested in connection to the event, which unfolded yesterday afternoon. Digby Werthmuller has more from Moore Park.
2: Police received reports of a man brandishing a firearm here at the entertainment quarter at Moore Park. Police have since left, but the incident comes just 7 months after the Bondi Beach terror attack, which has no doubt left people on edge. Police have said in a statement that they released that two men aged 39 and 35 were arrested once officers arrived here and that they seized a replica firearm, a vest and a badge.
1: Hundreds of Greek firefighters are battling a wildfire northwest of Athens for a fourth day after strong and erratic winds helped it destroy homes, pine forests and thousands of hectares of farmland, forcing emergency evacuations by land and sea. Two crews on a firefighting helicopter died after it collided with another and crashed on Sunday 40 kilometres from Athens. The English Football Association is set to become the latest governing body to withdraw support for Gianni Infantino's bid for re-election as head of FIFA. The BBC's Howell Griffith reports.
3: The statement by the Football Association of Wales accuses Mr. Infantino of multiple failings in good governance, leadership, values and sound judgment, which the FAW says have led it to lose confidence in the FIFA president. It concludes that failing to put the best interests of football first is a failure we cannot accept. Mr. Infantino accepted it had created division. His future as the most powerful figure in world football now looks even more at risk.
1: You're up to date now with the very latest from ABC News.
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0: Yes, well, hello, and how are you? Philip Clark with you on ABC Radio. This is Nightlife. It's Monday. Well, it was Monday. It's still Monday in some parts of the country. Right across the country on local radio. I hope you're getting us loud and clear. You should. After 1 o'clock, by the way, in Sydney, from 1 till 3 a.m., you might find some problems because the 7:02 a.m. signal might be interfered with because of repairs. You can use DAB or digital radio, ABC Listen, or your TV channel 25, which will work a treat, all right? So that's after 1 o'clock. But the rest of the country should be completely fine. So wherever you are, I hope you're getting us loud and clear on your radio, on broadcast radio, of course, on your TV channel 25 or on the ABC Listen app. You can also stream off our website, abc.net.au/nightlife. As I said at the start of the program, I'm here tonight. I will be away Tuesday, Wednesday, Thursday this week. So I'm away for the rest of the week. I have got a small procedure to do on my eye, but it's all right. It's not going to be a drama, I'm told. So, but it's going to knock me out for the rest of the week. But Rod Quinn is sitting in the chair for you for Tuesday, Wednesday, Thursday. Everyone knows Rod, so you'll be well looked after, I'm sure, and I'll see you back next Monday. 1-300-800-222 is my number if you'd like to play the Mighty Challenge. 25 questions in 5 categories. If you've got the gumption for it, someone's got to win, right? So 25 questions, 5 categories, answer question 25 to win. And the magnet is yours tonight. Lines are free if you want to grab one right now. 1-300-800-222. Issues of the day coming up in the last hour of the program. There's lots of things around rights to work from home. What about the 4-day week? Council is going to trial a 4-day week for almost all of its staff for all next year. Does that mean the rubbish collection as well? I wonder. Anyway, I wonder what you make of that. Would you trade off longer working hours for having a long weekend most weeks? I wonder. And also American Insight in the last hour too. Bruce Wolpe will give us his thoughts on the latest meanderings of the American administration and its journey to the midterm elections in November. So that's all coming up, but for now, if you're all set and ready, you know what, so am I.
1: The Mighty Challenge.
0: 25 questions, 5 categories. Our categories tonight are category number 1, that was the Commonwealth Games, that was. Did anybody watch it? I'm ashamed to say I didn't really see any of it live. I really didn't. Tried to keep up with what was going on. Category number 2, Robin Hood. Category number 3, physics. Category number 4, people who appear on Australian currency. And category number 5, multiples of 11. All right. That was the Commonwealth Games, that was. Robin Hood, physics, people who appear on Australian currency, multiples of 11. 1-300-800-222. There are lines free if you want to grab one. Anne from Caulfield is going to kick us off. Hello, Anne.
2: How are you going?
0: Oh, I'm all right. Yes, not bad.
2: I'm good. Firstly, I wish you good luck for the procedures.
0: Yes,
2: and speedy recovery.
0: Yes, so do I. I actually had a read about it the other day and I thought, oh, okay, maybe it's a bit more serious than I thought. But anyway, I'm sure I'll be fine.
2: Well, you're anaesthetised throughout, whatever it is. So.
0: Yeah. Is that a good thing?
2: I reckon it is.
0: Do you wake up from that stuff, Anne? I mean, tell me, do you?
2: You know what? I don't even go to the dentist without an anaesthetic.
0: What, a full anaesthetic?
2: You know what? I wouldn't mind sometimes.
0: Oh, no. Oh, gee, I need a full anaesthetic to get in the dentist's door, I must say. Oh, dear. I know, actually, which reminded me of the trauma, Anne. I was there only, a month or 6 weeks ago? Oh, it's dreadful. Nothing bad happened, but I can't abide it. I think it's childhood trauma. What do you like here, Anne? That was the Commonwealth Games, that was. Robin Hood, physics, people who appear on Australian currency, multiples of 11.
2: None really, but I'll try multiples of 11, please.
0: Multiples of 11. Ah, you think this narrows the field? I guess you do. Maybe. Maybe it does.
2: I can do 11 times 9. That's pretty much as far as I can.
0: It's no good in getting your shoes and socks off, though, isn't it? You've only got 10 to play with. Question number one, what's the atomic number of titanium?
2: Oh, okay. I'll try 22.
0: Correct.
2: Oh.
0: Yes, it is. The atomic number of titanium is 22. Question number two. Multiples of 11. In which year BC, or CE these days, don't you? Well, no, BC. Was Julius Caesar assassinated?
2: Oh, my gosh. Let's say 500. Hang on. Oh, okay. Let's say, I know it's going to be wrong. I'll say 555. Is that a multiple of 11? No, that's not. Look, 561. I know it's wrong. I don't even think it's a multiple of 11. My pencil and paper's downstairs. Leave it at that.
0: Oh, well, that's and if your pencil and if you've been separated from your pencil and paper, Anne, that's right. No, that is not correct, Anne.
2: And I'm sure I'm way off. But yeah. No worries.
0: Thanks, Anne.
2: Okay.
0: See you.
2: See you later.
0: Bye-bye.
2: Bye.
0: 1-300-800-222. We have got line three if you want one. 1-300-800-222. This is the Mighty Challenge. Tony from Ballarat. Hello, Tony.
3: Hello, Philip.
0: Yeah,
3: I might be interesting in the world of ladies' endurance running in athletics.
0: Mm-hmm.
3: The first three places in the mile for the ladies and the Commonwealth Games just a few days ago. What brings to mind similar result, Manchester in 2002 in the ladies' marathon.
0: Oh, was it one, two, three, you mean?
3: Yes.
0: Oh, okay.
3: Karen McCann, Krishna Stan, and Jackie Jager.
0: Oh, okay.
3: Let's see. No,
0: we came 1, 2, 3 in the ladies' marathon. Okay.
3: No, yes.
0: Yeah. Yeah, as we did in the mile this time, yeah.
3: Yes, not interesting. Some in the world of ladies.
0: Yeah, yeah. Did you watch much of the Commonwealth Games, Tony?
3: Oh, bits and pieces, Phil.
0: Yeah, okay.
3: Yeah, some of it, yeah.
0: I mean, it all seemed to go off pretty well. I mean, I unfortunately just never got a chance to watch it live, but it all seemed to go off pretty well. I mean, I know it was a limited event, but, you know, good on Glasgow for putting it on.
3: Didn't seem limited too much, Phil.
0: What's that?
3: Didn't seem limited. The events didn't seem limited too much. Most of the well-known cycling track fields for me.
0: Mm.
3: All the things like, BMX and mountain bike and beach volleyball, whatever. So things like this. Traditional events, Philip.
0: Yeah, and I thought the Commonwealth Games is that this would be it because no one would ever want to put it on again. But I see that India's going to put it on again next time. So, you know, so it lives.
3: It lives.
0: All right, question number two. We're in multiples of 11. In which year BC was Julius Caesar assassinated, Tony?
3: 44
0: BC, correct. Yes, Julius Caesar he copped it from everybody, including Brutus, in 44 BC.
3: Brutus did the same. Brutus lost his life. Did the same thing.
0: Yeah.
3: He must have some sort of complex of wear and he did away with himself.
0: Yeah. Hey, question number three, Tony. What do you want to do? There's multiples of 11 people who appear in Australian currency. That was the Commonwealth Games. That was Robin Hood. Physics.
3: Physics, please.
0: Physics it is. Okay. In physics, Tony, what word would you use –

0: Describe the speed and direction of an object in motion.
1: Momentum.
0: Not momentum. Tony, no. Right. Sorry, mate. Thank you.
1: Thank you.
0: Appreciate it, Tony. Always good to have a chat. 1-300-222 is the number. Ben says, I find the quiz very humbling for a simple man like me. On you, Ben. Hey, 1-300, come on, I need some takers here. 1-300-800-222. The lines are free if you want to grab one. 1-300-800-222. You will get straight through if you would like to have a crack. Alan in Cumnock. No, that's not correct. Paul from North Fitzroy. No, that's not correct. Maria has got the right answer. Susan in Hobart has the right answer. Susie, Harry in the Bay, correct. Lorella, correct. Ray in the Bay has the right answer as well. Yes, Dave here from Elizabeth saying Julius Caesar was assassinated on the 15th of March, 44 BC. He was. Let's go to Pearl in Darwin.
2: Hello, Phil.
0: Not Pearly, just Pearl.
2: Oh, I don't mind.
0: How have you been, all right?
2: Yeah, been good. Been good.
0: Excellent.
2: Won a court case I've been fighting for 2 years. We won.
0: Oh, really? Oh, really?
2: Yeah.
0: Okay. And what, I mean, do you want to talk about what it was about or not? No.
2: Not really. No,
0: no, that's okay.
2: But it was something.
0: No, that's that, okay. But
2: something that shouldn't have happened to me that did, and it was unjust. So now it's been fixed.
0: It's very good when you win these things, aren't they? Because they are extremely stressful.
2: Absolutely.
0: Yeah, I know. Oh, well, good on you, Pearl. We'll raise a nightlife glass of whatever's in the.
2: Thank you.
0: I tell you, the nightlife lounge at the moment is remarkably. Every after the weekend, they clean the joint out. Just in the world, we have to restock during the week anyway.
2: Heavy drinkers.
0: You know what that Suzanne is like. That's right. Question number three. We're in physics. In physics, what word would you use to describe the speed and direction of an object in motion?
2: I'm not 100% sure, but I think it might be the trajectory.
0: Not the trajectory.
2: Not that one.
0: Sorry.
2: Okay.
0: Thanks, Bill.
2: Thank you.
0: See ya. Bye-bye. George in Fremantle had trajectory as well. No, not correct. Mark from Mandurah has got the right answer. Suzanne from Hope Island has the right answer. What about Mike from St Kilda? G'day, Mike.
3: Phil, hi.
0: Hello.
3: Good luck.

0: Sorry, Mark. No. No, it's not Vector. Jenny in Blaxland. G'day, Jenny.
1: Hello.
0: Hello, hello. Question number three. In physics, what word would you use to describe the speed and direction of an object in motion?
1: Momentum?
0: Not momentum. No, not momentum. No. No, well, Thomas from Redcliffe. Hello, Thomas. Hi, Thomas.
2: Yep.
0: We got you.
2: Is that velocity?
0: In physics, what word would you use to describe the speed and direction of an object in motion?
2: Is it velocity?
0: Velocity is correct. Yes, that's what we wanted. Velocity. Very good. Alrighty, we're in physics. Someone says, of course the lines are free if you're going to have physics and Julius Caesar and multiples of 11. Good grief. Dawn. question number four. We're in physics, Thomas, but you don't have to stay there. You can go to Robin Hood. That was the Commonwealth Games that was. People who appear in Australian currency or multiples of 11.
2: Physics is good, yeah.
0: Physics is okay, right. Question number four. What does M

0: You don't teach physics by any chance, do you, Thomas?
1: No, no. No, it's probably just the best out of the categories.
0: That's all right. I like people to remember their physics class from school or wherever. Question number five, physics. Which type of radiation comes between ultraviolet radiation and gamma rays on the electromagnetic spectrum?
1: So is it microwave?
0: Not microwaves, no. Sorry, Thomas, no. Not microwaves. No. Dave from Curtin in the ACT. Hi, Dave.
2: G'day, Phil. How are you?
0: I'm pretty good. I'm much better than I was last week.
2: Oh, you took the concrete last week, did you, teaspoon?
0: Yes, I did.
2: Good on you.
0: I stopped

0: I want to know which type of radiation comes between ultraviolet radiation and gamma rays. Peter from Ballarat. G'day, Peter.
1: G'day. How are you doing?
0: Not bad.
1: I don't think I'm going to last long. I'll have a guess. We can't change the subject.
0: We can't change the subject. No. Which type of radiation comes between ultraviolet radiation and gamma rays on the electromagnetic spectrum?
1: Nuclear radiation. Goodbye.
0: No, goodbye. See you. No, it's not nuclear radiation. No. Where are we? Nico from Cairns. Hi, Nico.
2: Yeah, g'day, mate. How are you?
0: Pretty good. What do you reckon? In physics, what type of radiation comes between ultraviolet radiation and gamma rays on the electromagnetic spectrum?
2: I want to say infrared.
0: Not infrared, no.
2: No?
0: Okay. Sorry, no, not infrared, no. Fitzy from Coogee. Hi, Fitzy.
3: Oh, hey, g'day. I've got no idea. I'll say beta radiation as opposed to gamma.
0: No, it's not beta. It's not beta rays. Mick from Bamboka. Hi, Mick.
4: Hey, Phil.
0: What type of radiation comes between ultraviolet radiation and gamma rays on the electromagnetic spectrum?
4: I don't know. I say gamma rays.
0: No, not gammas. No, it comes. No, not gamma rays. We want something that comes between ultraviolet radiation and gamma rays on the electromagnetic spectrum. Andrew from Adelaide. Hi, Andrew.
5: Yeah,

0: I don't know. I couldn't hazard a guess, but I would say thank you very much for the program, and I'll pass the question on.
1: Thanks, Adam. Bye-bye, Adam James. Not correct. Mike from Oak Park will know this one. Hello, Mike.
2: Hi there. Well, I hope I'll know it.
1: Yeah, put your white coat on, Mike. Strap the glasses on. Get into the lab.
2: And I'll say ultrasonic.
1: Oh, no, it's not ultrasonic.
2: Oh, well.
1: See ya. No, it's not ultrasonic. Who's going to help us out here? We're kind of a bit stuck here, are we? Keith from Sippy Downs. G'day, Keith.
3: G'day, Phil. How about X-rays?
1: Yes, thank you. Heavens above. Which type of radiation comes between ultraviolet radiation and gamma rays? It's X-rays.
3: Yeah.
1: Yes, which I'll probably have, I guess, tomorrow, I guess.
3: I just had my eyes done. I had cataracts removed, stents put in, and I have injections for macular degeneration.
1: Oh, okay. How are the papers going to Keith?
3: Badly.
1: Oh, I see.
3: I can't read or write anymore.
1: Oh, no. Is it things going to improve?
3: Well, I hope so, but I've had to give up driving.
1: Oh, that's no good. That's no good.
3: No.
1: Is the prognosis that things might improve, though, Keith, or not?
3: Yes, it is. They might improve, but maybe about 30%, and then it'll stop. That'll be where it is.
1: Yeah. Well, I'm sorry to hear that. I'm sorry to hear that.
3: No, all okay. You get used to it.
1: Yeah. Okay, question number six. We're in physics. You can get out of here if you like, or you can stay there.
3: I'll stick with physics.
1: In physics, what name is given to an object's tendency to continue its current motion until some force causes its speed or direction to change?
3: Momentum.
1: No, not momentum. No, sorry, Keith. Not momentum, no. Kevin...

0: September, August, September, I get some lurgy. That's it for me for the year, pretty much.
1: Yeah, I think it's just bad luck.
0: I think it's a spring. I think it's a late winter spring thing. Like your body, I reckon your body sort of, you know, it's got the dukes up. It's got your dukes up early winter, and so I'm not getting anything. And then, you know, by late winter, you think, I'm past the danger zone. And then boom, gone. Anyway, question number six. In physics, what name is given to an object's tendency to continue its current motion until some force causes its speed or direction to change? It's not momentum.
1: I've thought momentum. I'm just trying to think of something else, but trajectory?
0: Not trajectory, no. Sorry, Kevin. No. Tony from Ballina. G'day, Tony.
2: Yeah, I'm here, mate. Yeah.
0: Hello. What are we after here? In physics, what name's given to an object's tendency to continue its current motion until some force causes its speed or direction to change?
2: Mate, I got nothing. I had momentum, but I'm with the others.
0: All right. Thanks, mate. Bye-bye. We're struggling through physics, aren't we? Hugh from Brisbane says, evening, Phil. Was going to put everyone out of their misery by answering Stevie Ray's Vaughan. But I was beaten to the punch. Have a good night. Mark from Mandurah has got the right answer here. Kath in Far North Queensland's got the right answer. Anne's got the right answer. George from Fremantle has the right answer as well. Julie from Arthurville says, by the way, on the Comm Games, Phil, I watch the Commonwealth Games every night till about 3 p.m. I do have to say it was great coverage. Congratulations to all competitors, win or lose. They all performed and conducted themselves beautifully and should be super proud of themselves. After the French Open, Wimbledon, World Cup, British Open and the Games, I'm hoping to get some sleep. Yes, well, you could have chucked in the Tour de France in there as well, couldn't you? It is that time of year. It's Christopher from Strathalbyn. G'day, Christopher.
3: Hi, how are you?
0: Put us out of our misery here. We're struggling through the physics class.
3: Oh, give me inertia.
0: In physics, what name's given to an object's tendency to continue its current motion until some force causes its speed or direction to change?
3: Could it be inertia?
0: Correct. It is. Yay. It's inertia. That's right. Nothing changes until some force acts upon it. Phew. Okay.
3: Wow.
0: How did the egg get in the bottle? Why is it so? Question seven, we've got one left in physics.
3: Okay.
0: You could do everyone a big favour and get it out of the way.
3: Well, I'm just watching physics work while I'm watching a watercolour paint and gravity is painting my picture. That is physics. That's physics happening in front of my eyes.
0: Hang on, are you actually painting at the moment?
3: Yes.
0: Hey.
3: I'm waiting to catch an aurora, and while my mistress Aurora isn't behaving, I come in and do a watercolour and just watch the beautiful chemical reaction, and gravity is pulling my paint down painting my picture.
0: It is.
3: It's
0: if you put too much, if you put too much paint on, the gravity will continue to drag it down. You'll have one of those dribbly paintings, Christopher.
3: It's a dribbly painting.
0: Oh, it is.
3: It is.
0: Can you dribble water? I suppose you can dribble watercolour, can't you?
3: Yeah. I'm watching it paint waterfalls because I just put some white paint in.
0: Oh.
3: And it's just making a beautiful waterfall.
0: Wow.
3: Next question. I better not hold you up.
0: Question number seven. Physics. Which branch of physics deals with the relationship between heat, work, temperature, and energy?
3: Thermodynamics.
0: Correct. Very good. Oh, phew. The top physics student for tonight, Christopher from Strathalbyn, go straight to the headmaster's office and receive a free bus ticket. Question number eight. All right. We've got a choice of Robin Hood. That was the Commonwealth Games that was. People who appear in Australian currency. Multiples of 11.
3: Let's do multiples of 11 tonight.
0: Back to multiples of 11. Question number eight. In which year did ANZUS officially cease all operations?
3: Um, 1988.

0: Not 1988.
1: No. Okay.
0: Well, thank you. Bye bye. Thank you. No, not 1988. Karen from Altona. Hi, Karen.
2: Hello.
0: Hello. Which year did ANZUS officially cease all operations?
2: Gosh. It was 19.
0: Not 1974, Karen, no. Thank you anyway, not 1974. Matt near Newman in WA. G'day, Matt.
3: Yeah, Phil, how are you, mate?
0: Pretty good. In which year did ANZUS officially cease all operations? We're in a category called multiples of 11.
3: Multiples of 11.
0: That mightn't really help you.
3: I don't think it will help me, but I seem to remember them flying still. My dad was a very, he was an airline buff. It was 2000, hang on, is that a multiple? Jeez. Am I allowed to use a calculator here?
0: No. Oh, I think that's cheating, isn't it?
3: I was around, I'm going to say 2002.
0: Correct. Yes, it was. Get off that calculator, Matt, otherwise I'll ban you from this category.
3: All right. Fair enough.
0: 2002, which is, you've probably worked out, is a multiple of 11. It's 182 by 11. Gives you 2002.
3: There you go.
0: All right. Question number 9. You're not allowed to do multiples of 11 anymore. People who appear on Australian currency, that was the Commonwealth Games, that was, or Robin Hood?
3: Robin Hood.
0: Robin Hood, question number 9. Which Tasmanian-born actor plays the lead role in 1938's The Adventures of Robin Hood?
3: Oh, he's a bad man. Errol Flynn.
0: Correct. Errol Flynn. Yeah, I don't know whether he's a bad man. I'll tell you what.
3: If the stories are true.
0: I'm like, wow. Women loved him, you know, and he loved them back, if you know what. Oh, dear. Question number, but I interviewed a woman who had written a book about him not so long ago, some 6 months ago. So he was one of those people that, you know, all blokes wanted to be like him and all women wanted him. It was one of those things.
3: Half his luck.
0: Oh, yeah, well, yeah, exactly. Question number 10, Robin Hood.
3: Yeah, let's stay there.
0: Which of Robin Hood's merry men has been played by Ray Winstone, Christian Slater, and Jamie Dornan?
3: Friar Tuck.
0: Not Friar Tuck. Anyway, gets rid of one. Thanks, Matt. See you later. Not Friar Tuck. Joy from Logan. Hi, Joy.
4: Oh, how you doing?
0: So it's not Friar Tuck.
4: No.
0: Which Friar Tuck. What's that?
4: It's not Friar Tuck. No, I think it might be Will Scarlet.
0: Correct. It is. Yes. Whoa. Very good. Which of Robin Hood's merry men has been played by Ray Winston, Christian Slater, and Jamie Dornan? It's Will Scarlet.
4: Good night. Yeah.
0: He's an attractive bloke, Will Scarlet, isn't he?
4: Eh?
0: He's a good bloke, Will Scarlet.
4: Oh, yes. He was a good offsider.
0: Yeah, he was.
4: After all, Flynn, yes. Some men do have something. Take it from them.
0: Yeah. You'd have to say, yes, well, he lived life to the full, Joy, I think. And it was a case of damn the consequences.
4: Indeed, yeah.
0: I'm not sure that he would have survived that well in the modern era, Joy. And perhaps rightly so.
4: Oh, he'd be one of these people that sails around the world.
0: Constantly evading jurisdictions as he goes.
4: Yeah.
0: Question number 11.
4: Passengers as he might.
0: Yes. Question number 11. We're in Robin Hood. You can move, if you like, to the Commonwealth Games for people who appear in Australian currency or multiples of 11.
4: No, I quite like Robin Hood.
0: Robin, okay, let's stay with Robin Hood. Brendan in Hobart says Phil Errol Flynn was a pedophile. Well, Brendan, there are some pretty damning pieces of evidence about him, I agree. Joy?
4: Yeah, well, I guess one could say a lot about things like
0: that. There were underage people involved, yes.

0: Anyway, question number 11.
1: I don't think that ever mattered once upon a time.
0: I don't know. Yeah.
1: Not from your point of view as a male. But anyway,
0: Question number 11, Joy. Robin Hood. Is that where we're staying?
1: Mm-hmm. Yeah.
0: Which Irish New Age band provided the music for the 1980s TV series Robin of Sherwood?
1: Goodness me. Irish New Age. Provide the music for what?
0: Which Irish New Age band provided the music for the 1980s TV series Robin of Sherwood?
1: Okay. Cause?
0: No, not the Cause. You're on the right kind of track, but no, not the Cause. Sorry, Joy, thank you. Bye-bye. Okie doke. Now, Joey from Coffs Harbour. G'day, Joey.
2: G'day.
0: Hello, hello.
2: You're sounding better, Phil.
0: Oh, I am much better than last week. Gee, that was... I tell you what, I was crawling through last week by the end of the week. Anyway.
2: I tell you what, that earlier fella, Christopher, who was painting something using gravity, I wish I could use some gravity to paint my house.
0: Oh, yeah.
2: Yeah.
0: Wouldn't that be good?
2: That'd be good.
0: Just look up, just on, you know, on the internet, gravity painting. That's right.
2: Yes. Yes, start at the top and finish it tomorrow, please.
0: I know. It's one of those highly annoying things, Joey, because you know what? That needs to be done, but you know what? It's really expensive and time-consuming and blah, blah, blah.
2: Correct. Correct.
0: And also, if you hate painting as much as I do, Joey, it's not something I look forward to.
2: Oh, I don't mind it, so long as I can watch somebody else do it, right?
0: Oh, yeah, no, that's good. Yeah, watching painting. No, I could watch painting. I could watch bloke. I could watch painters all day.
2: Exactly.
0: So. Question 11. Which Irish New Age band provided the music for the 1980s TV series Robin of Sherwood?
2: My guess would be Clannad.
0: Correct.

0: not sure it's their best work, but anyway, there you are, Joey.
1: Yeah.
0: Clannad. Yes.
2: I don't think you could ever call, say, U2 or Boyzone as new age bands, could you?
0: I wouldn't say U2, nah. No.
2: So the choices were plenty.
0: The choices were limited, yes. Question number 12. We're in Robin Hood, but you can move if you like.
2: There was one with divide by 11?
0: Multiples of 11.
2: Yes, please.
0: Not
2: yes,
0: divide, please. Joey.
2: Oh, yes. Question yes, okay,
0: number 12. Although they're related, as we know. Question number 12, multiples of 11. What's the atomic number of cesium?
2: 33?
0: Not 33. No.
2: Cheers.
0: Cheers. It's got one out of the way, hasn't it? It has got one out of the way. Michael from Freshwater, who's regularly conducting cesium experiments. Hi, Michael.
3: G'day.
0: What do you reckon? What's the atomic number of cesium? It's not 33.
3: 44.
0: It's not 44. You see, you should have predicted that, Michael, because we'd had a previous question when Julius Caesar was assassinated, which was 44 BC. Anyway, thanks, mate. Bye-bye. See you later. No, it's not. 1-300-800-222 is the number. Philip from Hornsby. Hello, Philip.
4: Oh, good morning.
0: What's the atomic number of cesium? It's not 33. It's not 44.
4: I'll take a guess and say it's 132.
0: No, it's not 132. No. Sorry, no, it's not 132. Harry from Tweed Heads. Hello, Harry. The line's free if you want to grab one. Bye.
5: Hey, Phil.
0: Yeah.
5: Charlie Lyon, we're talking about black holes.
0: Yes.
5: He probably knows about this one that two astronomers in Mexico, of all places, in Tonzantila, Pueblo, back in 1957, they discovered this one called TON 618. Its event horizon that large, you could put 60 to 6 billion of our suns in this thing.
0: Wow.
5: It's just this disk around it, what they call an accretion disk.
0: Okay.
5: A superhuman mass flying into this slowly. It's fascinating.
0: Okay. Well, lovely. Thank you, Harry. Question 12. What's the atomic number of cesium? It's not 22, 33, 44, or 132.
5: It's 18.
0: No, multiples of 11 we're in.
5: Oh, multiples 11. Second chance here, Phil.
0: Go on.
5: 44.
0: Correct. No, it's not 44. I already told you it wasn't 44. Thanks, Harry. Oh. See, I already told you it's not 44. Colin from Layla in Melbourne. G'day, Colin.
6: Greetings, hello, welcome, and that sort of stuff.
0: Yes, yeah. Greetings, yeah. Welcome to my, yes, take me to your chief, Colin.
6: Yeah, our voices are sounding better. I think I've cleared up my cold.
0: Yeah, I think I've mostly got rid of mine. I mean I've got a vestige left, but it's mostly gone, yeah.
6: Yeah. Yeah, and so much for my week off. You know, just spent most of it just sort of taking it easy and not doing anything just to get through the cold as well. Yeah.
0: Oh no, they're annoying, aren't they? What's the atomic number of cesium?
6: I think I'd just go up. I just heard the numbers and everything. I take a punt on 55.
0: Correct. Yes, thank you. Yes.
6: My brother who taught science and maths, he's now retired. He's in Canberra. He'd be impressed with that.
0: He would be impressed, yeah. Colin. Question 13. Well, there's one left in multiples of 11, if you like.
6: Okay, have a go.
0: In Star Wars, what number was given to the order to execute the Jedi? The end of the Clone Wars.
6: I'd say 88.
0: No.
6: My brother would not be impressed.
0: No, he would not be impressed. No, not 88. Okay. No. All right.
6: I'll have to catch you next time.
0: Thanks. Thank you. Bye. See you later. 1-300-800-222 is the number. All right. Lines are free. There are lines free, and you will get through if you want one. Betty from Dapto. Hello, Bet.
7: Hello, Phil.
0: How you doing? All right? How was the weekend?
7: Oh, pretty good. I'd rather say this. We had to get better because of all the cures you got.
0: I know. I didn't try the boiled onion one. because I just kind of couldn't face it, really. But all the others I did, and I'm not saying they made much difference, Betty. Well,
7: I always think that honey and aspro is not too bad.
0: Yeah, yeah. Well, I find the honey and lemon thing, I mean, it's very enjoyable to take anyway, if you know what I mean. So
7: that's right.
0: It's certainly soothing. I didn't really have a sore throat. I just had a croaky voice. And
7: yeah. Remember when you got that bad flu thing just when COVID started?
0: Oh, yeah. I remember that, yeah.
7: We were worried about you.
0: Yeah, no, it wasn't COVID, but yeah, I know. No.
7: You were very ill for a while.
0: Yeah, I was. Hey, Bet. In Star Wars, what number was given to the order to execute the Jedi at the end of the Clone Wars? Now, it can't be 2244 or 55.
7: I thought we'd had 66 too.
0: We haven't had that. In Star Wars, what number was given to the order to execute the Jedi at the end of the Clone Wars?
7: I'm going to say 99.
0: Not 99, no. Oh, sorry.
7: I hope everything goes well.
0: Thank you, Bet. Everything and everybody at home is all right. Adrian's okay. Fred's okay.
7: Yes, everybody's good. One of the girls, Suzanne Hill's organising a postcard. And one of the girls is sending a photographer down here to take a photo of me sitting in Fred.
0: Oh, well, yeah. Well, you make sure you shake Fred's shake Fred's arm, as it were.
7: Yes, I will. I'll stick in how I can decorate him.
0: Yes, on you, Betty. On you.
7: Sending someone down. I'm not sure, but she's going to let me know when and
0: terrific.
7: Get organised.
0: Terrific, Bet. All right. Thanks, Betty. All the best.
7: And I hope things go well on when you're getting your eyes fixed.

0: Thank you. Thank you, Beth. Yeah, I'm sure it'll be all right.
1: What are you getting done?
0: Oh, it's just a little thing, you know. I'll let you know about it if it all works out okay.
1: Good.
0: Thanks, Beth. See ya.
1: Later. Bye.
0: Bye. 1-300-800-222 is the number. Gavin from Merbein North, correct. Yes, that's true. Lorella, correct. Have we got an answer for this? There are lines free. You will get straight through. In Star Wars, what number was given to the order to execute the Jedi at the end of the Clone Wars? 1-300-800-222. We have got lines free, and you will get straight through if you want it. Last question, in multiples of 11, it's not 99, it's not 88, it can't be 55 or 44 or 22 because there have been previous answers. Anybody got a suggestion here? 1-300-800-222 is the number. John from Mitcham says, my wife gave me hot milk, baking soda and something. What? Hot milk and baking soda? Gee, maybe that might be a... Would that be a very fizzy drink? I guess it would be. Jacob on the mobile. G'day, Jacob.
2: Hey, man. How are you?
0: Pretty good. In Star Wars, what number was given to the order to execute the Jedi at the end of the Clone Wars?
2: The ever-so-tragic number of Order 66.
0: 66 it was. Yes.

0: Yes, indeed it was. All righty, well, that's great. So we are up to question, that's the end of multiples 11, that's the end of physics, and that's the end of question 13. We're up to question 14. What would you like here, Jacob? We've got a choice of people who appear on Australian currency, Robin Hood, or that was the Commonwealth Games that was.
1: Commonwealth Games.
0: The Commonwealth Games. How many gold medals did Australia win at the 2026 Commonwealth Games? I'll give it to you, plus or minus two.
1: 75, was it?
0: Oh, not nearly, nearly, nearly. No, not so. I'll give it to you, plus or minus two. Not correct.
1: Damn it.
0: Okay.
1: Oh, well.
0: Thanks. Bye-bye. Des from Panadia. Hi, Des.
2: Oh, good day, Phil. How you going, brother?
0: Pretty good. How many gold medals did Australia win at the 2026 Commonwealth Games?
2: It was exactly 70.
0: Correct, yeah. It was 70 gold medals.
2: Can I just ask you a quick question?
0: Yeah.
2: You're a good fellow, and I love this quiz. This is the first time I've ever rung in. But I was a bloke many years ago who suggested that question 25 should be, you do another question. And you kindly did that, and I think it's made it such a great quiz. Just one other thing. You know how Rod Quinn's doing your show? Can you please talk to him and explain to him that it's not imperative of the end of the world that the quiz finishes by 1 o'clock? He goes berserk when he can't get the quiz finished by one. No, seriously, mate. I don't know. I wouldn't make this up. Whenever you're not there, the whole quiz just, I don't know, other people can't handle it like you, you know? So it's just a thing because I love it when people, you really make people answer it. And I love listening all the time. I don't even bother ringing in. I'm at work listening, but I love the quiz, and some of the answers they come up with are amazing in the end. You know, anyway, that's just the thing. It's no criticism.
0: No, I get you, Des. I get you, Des.
2: You understand me, don't you? Because when you do it, it's fantastic. I think this is the only quiz left on radio where there's not hints given and all that sort of thing. And I think that's why it's such a great quiz.
0: No, we do not have hints. No clues here.
2: I know, mate.
0: Now, Des, question 15. Do you want to stay with the Commonwealth Games?
2: No, what I'm going to do, I'm going to retire, and I'm happy to have answered one out of one with you, and I thank you for taking the call. And listen, mate, that little thing you haven't done to your eye, it's not a Thuringian, is it? Because I recently had Thuringian done, and it was very successful.
0: Yeah.
2: It's something that grows right across your cornea,
0: yeah.
2: And I can now see really well out of my left eye when I could hardly see.
0: Good on you.
2: Anyway, I wish you all the best.
0: Thanks, Des.
2: And I hope to hear from you again very shortly.
0: See you, Des. Thank you.
2: Bye, brother.
0: Bye-bye. Oh, nice fellow. 1-300-800-222 is the number. Come on, they're alliance free. Question 15. We're up to. You can have a choice of, that was the Commonwealth Games that was, Robin Hood, or people who appear on Australian currency. We're up to question 15. All right. 1-300-800-222 is the number. Annette in Perth had the number of medals we won in the Commonwealth Games. Yes, it was a complete flogging. I think you'd have to say not exactly against world-class competition in most cases. Some cases, yes, but in most cases, not. That's not to take anything away from anybody who competed too, because I think it's fantastic that there are people out there in international comps and great experience for the athletes and all of that. 1-300-800-222. Jane says, agree with Des. The quiz can run over without finishing by 1 o'clock. It's great hearing all the callers say extra comments. Nightlife callers are great. Yes, they are, Jane. I agree with you. Speaking of which, where are they? 1-300-800-222 is the number. All right? 1-300-800-222 is my number. We're up to question 15. You can have a choice of questions here. That was the Commonwealth Games that was, Robin Hood, or people who appear on Australian currency. All right? Who wants to carry on with this? 1-300-800-222. Maybe I should choose a question. No, Mark from Westgate is going to have a crack. Hi, Mark.
3: G'day. How are you going?
0: Not too bad. What do you like? You can have the Commonwealth Games, people who appear in Australian currency, or Robin Hood.
3: I think Robin Hood is my best shot.
0: Robin Hood. Which villainous character has been played by Basil Rathbone, Tom Baker, and Richard Armitage?
3: Oh, this is terrible.
0: Which villainous character?
3: The Sheriff of Nottingham?
0: Not the Sheriff. No, there's probably only one left, isn't there? Thanks, Mark. See ya. Bye-bye. 1-300-222 is the number. Laurie in Burton's Lookout. G'day, Laurie.
4: Hi. How are you going?
0: Not too bad. Question 15. Which villainous character has been played by Basil Rathbone, Tom Baker and Richard Armitage were in a category called Robin Hood? It's not the Sheriff of Nottingham.
4: Well, my father was from Newark on Trent in Nottinghamshire.
0: Mm-hmm. Robin Hood, which Hood? Villainous character?
4: Hmm. The Sheriff of Nottingham?
0: No, we've had the Sheriff of Nottingham.
4: Oh, I must have missed that.
0: That's okay. That's okay. You can have another guess.
4: This afternoon, the villainous. Can't think. I used to watch Robin Hood when I was a kid on television.
0: Yeah, we all did. National Obsession, Laurie.
4: I was trying to think of another villainous character. I certainly remember the Sheriff of Nottingham. All the others were all good people.
0: No, they weren't.
4: Not all the others I can think of, name-wise.
0: All right, Laurie, we'll move on. Yep. Thank you, mate. Yep. Bye-bye. See you later. Helen will know this. Hello, Helen.
5: Oh, good evening, Phil. Love your program. I don't know what the question is. Probably don't know what the answer is.
0: We're in Robin Hood, right? That's the category, Robin Hood. Which villainous character has been played by Basil Rathbone, Tom Baker and Richard Armitage? It's not the Sheriff of Nottingham.
5: It'll be the priest guy. I can't think of it. That guy who used to be.
0: What did you say? What did you say the answer was?
5: He was a little fat guy. Used to be minister. You know, a religious guy.
0: That's not going to help you, Helen. You know.
5: I love his show. I'm really glad I've been able to get on and say that.
0: Thanks, Helen. Bye-bye. I appreciate it. That's of course not going to help us. Peter from Rolleston. Go, Pete.
6: Yes, good morning.
0: Which villainous character are we after?
6: Well, so take the hint from what they were trying to think of, perhaps Friar Tuck?
0: No, he's not a villain. Friar Tuck's not a villain. No, he's a good guy. He's not a villain. Who's going to help us? Shannon from Caboolture. Hi, Shannon.
7: Hi, how are you?
0: Pretty good. Which villainous character has been played by Basil Rathbone, Tom Baker and Richard Armitage?
7: Is it the guy of Gisborne?
0: Yes. When Helen said it's that guy, I was thinking, yes, it is.
7: That's right. And I was thinking that too, and then I thought, oh, she's going to say it. Oh, that's terrible. Oh. You're mean. Sometimes I

0: think, oh, go on, give it. No, you don't.
1: I never will. I never will, Shannon.
0: No, I know no. You won't. I've been listening to you for a couple of years now, and you're like,
1: that's
0: no.
1: That's why the Nightlife political party, which we're setting up here, is going to be perfect, because there'll be no press conferences, because I simply will say I don't answer questions.
0: That political party is getting very big there, I'm sure.
1: Oh, it is. The Nightlife party is growing. Hey, we've got time to squeeze one more in. There are 10 left. Question 16. Okay. Well, you can stay with Robin Hood, or you can go to the Commonwealth Games or people who appear in Australian currency.
0: No, Joe, Commonwealth Games. Robin Hood looks scary.
1: Commonwealth Games?
0: Yep.
1: At the age of 76, Louise Hoskins became the oldest gold medalist in Commonwealth Games history. In what event?
0: That was bowls.
1: Correct. Yes. The Para Bowls.
0: Mm.
1: How about that? 76 takes out.
0: Oh, no.
1: Pretty good, eh? Yeah. All right, we're up to question 17, but we're also up to the news bulletin as well. So I'll tell you what, Shannon, I'll put you on hold or we can call you back, whatever. We're up to question 17, 9 questions left. We'll see who's going to take that. And we've got plenty more after the news with some issues of the day and an edition of American Insight as well. Here is the latest ABC News.
2: ABC News with Noni Edwards. Consumers are being warned of an increase in the cost of goods following the conclusion of the fuel excise discount. The 32-cent discount originally gave motorists relief at the bowser when fuel prices soared earlier in the year due to the war in the Middle East disrupting global oil supply. It was halved in July and has now been completely repealed. Hermione Parsons from the Australian Logistics Council says freight companies will have to pass on the cost of increased cost of diesel.
3: They will have to pass it on immediately. I mean, I think the important point is costs in a supply chain need to be borne by someone, either by one company or another company or by the consumer. And the fact of the matter across global supply chains and national supply chains is those costs go to the consumer.
2: South Australia's H5 bird flu cases continue to rise, with the state government saying an additional 4 have been confirmed today. The state's total is now 58 cases, while 78 have been recorded nationally. Australia's first mass bird mortality from the virus has also been confirmed in a group of birds found in SA's southeast. Environment Minister Emily Burke says authorities are keeping an eye on confirmed locations.
4: We know that we need to be making sure that these locations can also have resilience. But in the new location, there is a confirmed location at the Coorong, and that confirmed location is of concern because it is where water birds are also located.
2: Acting US Attorney General Todd Blanche has issued a formal order terminating President Donald Trump's $2.5 billion fund to compensate his political allies. The order came after two Republican senators threatened to block Mr. Blanche's confirmation for the permanent position to lead the Justice Department unless he put the order in writing. The Senate Judiciary Committee vote is scheduled for Tuesday local time. Iran's foreign ministry says there are currently no direct peace talks with the US, contradicting earlier claims from President Donald Trump. Here's Middle East correspondent Matthew Doran.
5: It really adds to this great sense of uncertainty and this back and forth that we are seeing between the US and Iran. Donald Trump saying one thing, Iran saying the complete opposite there. And it is sort of fueling that uncertainty across this region as to what will be coming next. Donald Trump's comments that a framework of a deal was emerging did seem to take a lot of people by surprise, considering just how difficult it has been to get to a point where both the US and Iran agree on key issues. Not only the reopening of the Strait of Hormuz, which was part of that interim deal back in the middle of June, which is of course now in tatters, but also other things such as the future of Iran's nuclear ambitions.
2: A search continues in Indonesian waters for people unaccounted for after a fire broke out aboard a ferry, killing at least 5 people and leaving dozens more missing. Southeast Asia correspondent Tim Swanston reports.
6: This fairly significant search and rescue operation is still unfolding off Madura Island. That's just off the northeast of Java. We do know that that's, of course, being coordinated by Indonesia's search and rescue agency, Basarnas. Indonesia's Navy is also involved. Some seven naval ships are involved in that rescue effort. They've also got a helicopter as well, you know, scouring the water for any survivors. Of course, this has all been triggered by that ferry fire, this large passenger and vehicle ferry that was travelling from Surabaya to Makassar.
2: Former AFL star Dustin Martin says he was shocked to learn his high-profile manager had been found guilty of rape. Olivia Jenkins reports.
7: The ex-Tigers star today announced he has severed ties with his manager Ralph Carr, who was today named as the high-profile Melbourne man found guilty of raping a woman 3 years ago. After the Victorian County Court lifted a gag order on the 66-year-old's identity, Martin issued a statement detailing his shock and the end to his professional relationship with Carr. "I was shocked to learn of the outcome of the court proceedings," he said. "My thoughts are with those affected." Carr maintains his innocence and his lawyers have indicated he will appeal.
2: Sport now, and Essendon AFLW captain Bonnie Toogood has been drawing on the goal-kicking prowess of Melbourne Premiership player Ben Brown after an inaccurate season in 2025. Last year, Essendon suffered 8 straight losses, with Toogood booting only 5 goals and 13 minus scores for the year. In her 10th season, she says her best football is still ahead of her, and teaming up with Brown in his role as Bombers head of development has been a great help. 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

0: Yes, well, hello and how are you? Philip Clark with you on ABC Radio. This is Nightlife and we're into the last hour of the program. How are you? I hope you're well. And thank you for joining us as well. 1-300-800-222 is the number. We're about to finish up the Mighty Challenge, all right? Last hour of the program, 6 past 1 Eastern, 6 past 11 in WA, 24 to 1 in South Australia. And the Territory, we're right through the Pacific as well. If you're in Sydney from now until 3 a.m., you've probably lost your AM signal. Or you may lose your AM signal. So if that's it's for repairs. But look, just switch to digital if you've got it. You can always listen on the ABC Listen app or just flick us on channel 25 on your TV. That works too. 1-300-800-222 is the number. We've got an edition of American Insight with Bruce Wolpe in this hour. Try and find out what the latest is from the US and issues of the day. There's a few things around. See a bloke in Victoria has had a 2009 Land Cruiser that's done a million Ks, wants to sell it for 30 grand? What? When's the right time, do you reckon? And also, would you trade off longer working hours for a four-day week? One Southwest Council is trialling a four-day week for most of its staff for all of next year. Wonder what you think about that. 1-300-800-222. You might have some issues yourself you would like to raise. Very happy to do that as well. But we have to clean up this little thing called
1: the Mighty Challenge.
0: We've got 9 questions left. We're on question 17. And Shannon from Caboolture is up on deck. There are lines free, 1-300-800-222. Hi, Shannon. Welcome back.
2: Oh, g'day. I was thinking of you on the weekend too. I turned the TV on and saw that the Swannies were losing and I thought, oh, Phil's not going to be happy.
0: No. You know what? We were losing all the way until about 5 minutes before the end.
2: I know. I was so shocked.
0: No, I know. Terrific.
2: Oh, I know. It was good for you.
0: Love it. My texter says, by the way, no clues is brilliant. If ever in doubt, the answer from the Nightlife party will always be, it's Denmark. That's right.
2: Okay,
0: well,
2: no
0: our go-to not. Our go-to response to difficult policy questions would simply be West Africa, I suppose, as well. Now we're up to question 17. So we're in Robin Hood. You can move to the Commonwealth Games or people who appear on Australian currency. It's up to you.
2: No, I'll go Commonwealth Games. I'll stay with Commonwealth Games.
0: Back to the Commonwealth Games. Name either of the two Australian swimmers who won gold in the 400, 800 and 1500 freestyle. There's two of them, just so you can name either of them.
2: Oh, well done. Why did I pick that one?
0: I've no idea.
2: I have no idea either.
0: One of them, I think, is better known than the other.
2: Yeah. Is it? What about Kyle Chalmers?
0: No, not Kyle Chalmers.
2: No. I should have just said Denmark.
0: Yeah, you should have said Denmark. You could have said West Africa. I might have.
2: Well, that's all right. Good luck with your procedure.
0: See you, Shannon. Bye.
2: Bye.
0: 1-300-800-222 is the number. 1-300-800-222. Charles from Dimboola. G'day, Charles.
3: Phil, you would have grabbed me on this one.
0: Name either of the two Australian swimmers who won gold in the 400, 800 and 1500 freestyle. That was the Commonwealth Games. That was.
3: Well, one of them won all three, didn't it? What was his name?
0: Susan and Hobart's got the right answer. Yes.
3: I should have been paying more attention, didn't I?
0: They're one moment in the sun, and look what happened. I know.
3: Yeah, exactly, mate. I've got quite a few of your other answers.
0: Gary says no. Tracy Wickham. Yeah. Well, yes, once upon a time.
3: Look, I can't help you with that.
0: No good? All right, Charles, thanks, mate. 1-300-800-222. We have got lines free, so grab one. You'll get straight through. The Commonwealth Games were fantastic, says Joan from Geelong, especially the track and field athletes, which were brilliant. our Aussie athletes were amazing and gave us great joy. Yeah, they did. They did. Sarah Billings, bronze in the 800K. Our boys winning the 4x1 relay. Our girls, gold, silver and bronze in the mile. Yeah, that was pretty good, isn't it? 1, 2, 3 in the mile. Can't get better than that. They're up against some good opponents. That is true. Yes, there are African nations in the athletics. And as we know, anybody from Africa, you have to be worried about if you're a runner. Lines are free. 1-300-800-222. Kingsley, help us out here. Go up to question 17. Name either of the two Australian swimmers who won gold in the 400, 800 and 1500 free.
4: I didn't even follow the Commonwealth Games, so I have no idea.
0: No idea?
4: No.
0: Okay.
4: Bye-bye.
0: See ya. Bye-bye. Yes. All right. Come on. Question 17. Can somebody help us out here? Name either of the two Australian swimmers who won gold in the 400, 800 and 1500 freestyle. 1-300-800-222. There are lines free. You will get straight through. Who knows the answer to this? Question number 17. Yes, Anita from Garran. That is correct. Yes. Who else has got that? No, not Johnny Weissmuller. No, it wasn't. Who else has got the right answer? Susan in Hobart's got the right answer. But nobody else. 1-300-800-222 is the number. All right. Name either of the two Australian swimmers who won gold in the 400, 800 and 1500 freestyle. Help me out here. Greg in Devonport. Hi, Greg.
5: Oh, that was quick.
0: Yeah, that's right. We have a reluctance to engage in the Commonwealth Games, which makes me wonder how many people did actually watch it.
5: Oh, I watched far too much of it, so.
0: Yeah.
5: I can remember some of it. Some I fell asleep in and whatnot, but it was pretty good.
0: Oh, yeah, it was, of course, excellent. Great to see people competing.
5: Yeah, I like the athletics the most.
0: Yeah. Well, yeah, it was terrific. Hey, any luck here? Name either of the two Australian swimmers who won gold in the 400, 800 and 1500 freestyle.
5: Go with Sam Short.
0: Correct. That'll do. That'll do me. Sam Short and Lani Pallister.
5: Oh, yeah.
0: As well. Martin says, why did Gina pay only the swimmers for winning a gold medal? Serious question. I don't know.
5: I thought she paid something for silver too.
0: Did she? I don't know. Yeah, I'm not sure. I know she paid. I think she paid $30,000 for a gold medal, didn't she? Anyway.
5: Yeah, something like that. Yeah.
0: Anyway, I'm sure the athletes are very, very, you know, grateful
5: Whenever
0: friends.
5: They put the lid board up when Channel was on.
0: Yeah.
5: It had on the top, proudly presented by Hancock Prospecting. above the medal board of all the countries, yeah.
0: Is that right? What?
5: Yeah. Yep. Hancock, brought to you by Hancock.
0: What? When they put the leaderboard up on?
5: Yeah, when it had all the countries in the top, say, 20 or top 10.
0: Oh, really?
5: I didn't
0: see that.
5: She sponsored it, according to the...
0: I didn't see that. Question 18, Greg. We've got two left at the Commonwealth Games. Otherwise, you can move to Robin Hood or people who appear on Australian currency.
5: No, I'll stay with Commonwealth Games.
0: Which small British island won the last gold medal of the Games?
5: Oh, no.
0: Which small British island won the last gold medal of the Games?
5: I know that the one three-legged picture on the flag won. But
0: what are we after here?
5: But, I don't know if it was the last one. Isle of Man?
0: Correct. It was. It was the Isle of Man. It
5: must have been in the cycling.
0: There we go. Susan in Hobart says they got $30,000 for a world record. Did they? I think they got $30,000 for a gold medal.
5: And
0: maybe they got an additional $30,000 if they had a world record.
5: Yeah, they might have got a bonus.
0: I don't think it would touch the sides with Ms. Reinhart, would it?
5: No.
0: Okay, question.
5: It'd be like me donating $50 probably.
0: Yeah. Gee, you're made of money, Greg.
5: Comparison.
0: Gee, you're made of money, Greg.
5: Oh, compared.
0: And 70 gold medals, hang on, Greg, if you'd been up for that, 70 gold medals at $50 from Greg from Devonport, there's $3,500. You're $3,500 down there, Jeff.
5: I think, Greg. I didn't think that through very well.
0: No, you didn't. You're down $3,500, and they want the money now.
5: Yeah, no, I'm in strife now.
0: Question number nine. No, I was thinking momentarily of Gina Reinhart, and I thought she probably didn't think we're going to win 70 gold medals. But then again, it wouldn't matter anyway. It wouldn't touch the sights.
5: No.
0: Righto, one left in the Commonwealth Games. Otherwise, it's people who appear in Australian currency and Robin Hood.
5: We'll do the last one in Commonwealth
0: Which
5: Games.
0: Australian singer made her third Commonwealth Games appearance at the closing ceremony? Which Australian singer made her third Commonwealth Games appearance at the closing ceremony?
5: Oh, I know she was at this one. I don't know if she's done three. It was Delta Goodrum.
0: Correct. It was Al Delta.

0: What a trooper is Deldra Goodrum, eh? What a trooper. Question number 20. Okay, we've got five questions in People Who Appear on Australian Currency and one left in Robin Hood.
1: Go with Robin Hood.
0: Question number 20. Which of the Merry Men...
1: Oh, no. Yeah.
0: ...with a diminutive nickname is reputed to be buried in a churchyard in the village of Hathersage in Derbyshire? Which of the Merry Men with a diminutive nickname is reputed to be buried in a churchyard in the village of Hathersage in Derbyshire?
1: I used to know that, but the only diminutive nickname.
0: Well, that's a problem. I mean, that's the name, actually. Or some of the nickname, but name, probably.
1: I can only think of Friar Tuck.
0: No, not Friar. Not Friar Tuck. Sorry. Right. Sorry, Greg. No, thank you, mate. Not Friar Tuck. No. Dave from Curtin. Hi, Dave.
2: Hello, Phil.
0: Must be who?
2: Little John.
0: Correct. Little John. Yes. All righty. That's it for Robin Hood. So we've got five questions left in People Who Are...

0: fear on Australian currency. Dave in Curtin. Edith Cowan University can be found in which state?
1: Edith Cowan.
0: Edith Cowan University can be found in which state?
1: Western Australia.
0: Correct. WA, yes. Western Australia. Four left, people who appear on Australian currency. In May 1918, who was made Commander-in-Chief of the Australian Corps on the Western Front?
1: Oh, yeah. Yes, I know.
0: That bloke.
1: And I know what note he's on too. Oh, well, you've only got a couple. I'm going to have to take the fifth.
0: Oh, no. Sorry, Dave.
1: See, no, that's all right. I tried.
0: See ya. Bye. Yeah, no, that's a pity because you're nearly there. Michael from Berrydale. Hello, Michael.
2: I would ring up for another question, but it's, unfortunately, I'm...
0: No good?
2: Say the question again. What is it?
0: In May 1918, who was made Commander-in-Chief of the Australian Corps on the Western Front?
2: I'd only be guessing.
0: No.
2: Thanks.
0: Okay, mate. Thank you anyway. All righty. Kerry from Kangaroo Point. Hello, Kerry.
3: Yeah, hi, Phil. I'll keep going. I think it's Sir John Monash.
0: Correct. It is John Monash.
3: Got his book. Got his book. What a soldier.
0: What a soldier, yes, indeed. In May 1918, he was made Commander-in-Chief of the Australian Corps on the Western Front. John Monash, brilliant tactician, and had a major hand in the ending of the war.
3: Certainly did. He had to put up with a jealous Billy Hughes, didn't he?
0: He did. Don't start me. Don't get me started on Billy Hughes.
3: Don't get me started.
0: Question.
3: I think we're on the same page.
0: No, we are. I think we're on the same page on this one. All righty. Question 23. Three left. People who appear on Australian currency. Which businesswoman was born Molly Haydock on the 12th of May, 1777, in Lancashire? People who appear on Australian currency.
3: Gee whiz, no, Phil. I don't know that one.
0: No good?
3: No.
0: Thanks, Kerry. Bye-bye. See you later. Greg from Cotterley. G'day, Greg.
4: Hello.
0: Which businesswoman was born Molly Haydock on the 12th of May, 1777, in Lancashire?
4: Mary Ryby.
0: Correct. Mary Ryby. Mary Ryby. People who appear on Australian currency. Question 24... Greg, people who appear on Australian currency. First appearing in the Bulletin in 1885, El Mahdi to the Australian Troops was the first published poem from which writer?
4: Oh, poem. Banjo Paterson?
0: Correct, Banjo Paterson. Very good. Well, you got here, you've done some hard spade work, but we're here. Question 25, Greg, and to win the very, very difficult to win, has been tonight too, magnet for this Monday. People who appear on Australian currency. Which Narangeri man registered patents for an improved sheep shearing mechanism, a new type of engine, and a centrifugal motor? Which Narangeri man registered patents for an improved sheep shearing mechanism, a new type of engine, and a centrifugal motor?
4: Albert Namajira?
0: Not Albert Namajira. Sorry, Greg, no, that's a pity. Oh, well, no, it's not Albert Namajira, which leaves Ben from Warwick in the box seat here. G'day, Ben.
5: Hey, how are you going, Phil?
0: Not bad. Which Narangeri man registered patents for an improved sheep shearing mechanism, new type of engine, and a centrifugal motor?
5: I've known all the others for the last five or so since Little John, but I'm thinking, oh, I don't know how you say his name, Gawaya Jurunji.

0: No, no, Ben, that's not gonna do it for us. What about Rob from Manila? Hi, Rob.
1: Mate, yeah. Only bloke I can think of is Douglas Nicholls.
0: It's not Pastor Doug Nicholls. No, it's not. Andrew from Dubai. G'day, Andrew.
2: Oh, g'day, Phil.
0: People who appear on Australian currency. Which Narrangeri man registered patents for an improved sheep shearing mechanism, a new type of engine, and a centrifugal motor?
2: Well, I reckon this gentleman appears on the $50 note, and it's David Unipon.
0: Oh, yeah. Yes, David Unipon. He was a great inventor, a great leader of his people, and a generally tremendous Australian.
2: A well-deserved place on the currency,
0: yes. And I wish he put a few more 50s in my direction too. Thank you, Andrew. Good on you. I'll put you on hold.
2: Thank you.
0: Yeah, good on you. I'll put you on hold. Put you on hold, and we'll get some details from you, Andrew, in Dubai. There we go. Thanks, everyone. Thank you, Latif. Maxine from Scarborough. No, not David Gulpel. No, Karen from Mullumbimby had David Unipon. Anne had David Unipon. Chipper on King Island said Ernie Dingo. Oh, no, Ernie Dingo is not on the $50 bill. No, he's not. Joe from Melton had David Unipon. Karen from Mullumbimby had Banjo Patterson. And Harry in the Bay had David Unipon. Nice work. Susan and Hobart have had David Unipon. Ralph says, g'day, don't these people have the $100 bill in their wallet? No, Ralph, no one has a $100 bill in their wallet. $100 bills are all hoarded by criminals and drug dealers, aren't they? 1-300-800-222 was the number. Phil from Glen at Quirindi. Ms. Reinhardt was giving $30,000 for gold, $20,000 for silver, $10,000 for bronze, and a world record was giving $50,000. Okay. All right, there you are. All right, nice work, everyone, and a good challenge.
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0: All right, issues of the day. If you want to raise things, I would love to hear from. Over to you, 1-300-800-222. 1-300-800-222 is the number. A few things that we saw around today. One South Coast Council is trialling a four-day week for most of its staff for all of next year. Good deal for ratepayers, do you think? Or would you trade longer hours for a guaranteed 4 weeks, 4 days a week? I think a lot of people would. 1-300-800-222 is the number. And did you see that bloke in Victoria that's got a 2009 Land Cruiser that's done a million Ks, wants to sell it, reckons he'll get 30 grand for it? It's a Land Cruiser. Probably will. I don't know. When's the time to let it go, do you think? When's the time to let the car go? Give us a call. You might have some other things you want to raise as well. Happy to talk about that too. We've got an edition of American Insight coming up with Bruce Walpy as well. Here's Rod Stewart.

0: Young Turks, Young Turks, Rod Stewart. Why is that song called Young Turks, says my texter? Because Young Turks are just young people cutting loose, aren't they? Isn't that, that's the, I think that's the phrasing of it. That's what it means. Paddy and the bloke just, you know, cutting a swathe. Young Turks. 1-300-800-222 is my number if you'd like to call. Issues of the day that sit for you on your mind.
1: Issue of the day.
0: How about the bloke selling his Land Cruiser in Victoria? It's done a million Ks. And he reckons he could get 30,000 from it. Lozzie and Huntley says that Land Cruiser is about to click over to a million Ks, and that's the owner's selling point. The buyer gets to watch the odometer reach the magic number. Maybe that's right. Still, Land Cruisers do have a long life, don't they? 1-300-800-222 is the number. Somebody else is suggesting, Jane in Hawthorne says, look, Phil, if people like chocolate, they should watch Four Corners. But that is a major human rights issue here in Australia and overseas. Yeah, well, this is to do with what do we know about where our stuff comes from, particularly cocoa, which is the main ingredient of chocolate. Well, the opera, you know, that's the business end of chocolate, isn't it? How much do we know about where it's grown and the conditions under which it's grown and whether kids are enslaved to do it and exploited to do it? And it seems like, according to the Four Corners report, they are. I agree it's a problem. I don't know how much you'd, what you do as a consumer about it when you have to simply, well, you have to essentially accept assurances that manufacturers give you. 1-300-800-222 is the number. Yes, the lines are free. Pearl, g'day, Pearl.
2: Phil, how are you going?
0: Not too bad.
2: Can I just say woohoo for the Manxman that won the last gold medal?
0: Yes, I thought I knew you would be pleased about that. That's
2: I would. I didn't know it, but I am pleased. Yeah. What did he? What was it won in?
0: Three-legged race.
2: Oh, get out!
0: Well, what else is a Manxman going to win, Pearl?
2: Oh my God, Phil! But I'm impressed that you know that. What did they actually win?
0: What, the Manxman?
2: I told you
0: the three-legged race. they had a crack at the egg and spoon race as well, Pearl. Oh, but I don't think they did very well. I don't think they did very well in that.
2: You're taking me back to school now. Well, that's it. I don't know. I wasn't watching the Commonwealth Games, and I didn't know that until I heard it on your show before. So woohoo!
0: Woohoo!
2: Yeah, that's. But and then. I

0: something about the Land Cruiser that's done a million kilometres.
1: Yes.
0: And I heard that on the TV news this morning, and I was amazed by that. And I said to my mechanic son, who's 40 years old, I told him about it, and I said, yeah, wow, that's amazing. And he said, not really, Mum. It's not unusual. I said, what do you mean? And he sort of told me that, don't know about the rest of Australia, but in the Northern Territory, it's quite normal to do 30,000 Ks a year.
1: Well, it would be. Yeah, it would be.
0: And that's just over 30 years old. There are many Land Cruisers in Australia that are over 30 years old. There are 50-year-old ones still going.
1: They've
0: probably done more than a million.
1: Yeah, well...
0: But I don't know if it'd be worth 30 grand.
1: I don't think I'd pay 30,000 bucks for it either.
0: And I've just
1: What's the line out of the movie? Tell him he's dreaming.
0: Was that the castle or the castle?
1: The castle. It depends whether you're sending coals to Newcastle or Newcastle.
0: Yeah, we had that debate the other night with Ashwin. Castle or castle?
1: Yeah. Where are you sitting with it, Pearl? I grew up on Newcastle, but I mean... Yeah. I don't know, I didn't think on Newcastle. Yeah.
0: Well, I went to high school that was called Castle Russian High School in a town called Castle Town, and there was actually a 800-900-year castle in that town.
1: Oh. I think I grew up with Castle, but I didn't do the posh thing with going to the dance. I never went to a dance. I never went to a dance, Pearl.
0: But, I have to say, I'm not as Manx as I used to be, and I have changed from castle to a bit like castle, but not quite castle.
1: Oh, well.
0: If I went home and said I'm going to Castle Russian High School, my friends would hate me. They'd think I was posh.
1: They think you're all posh. That's
0: yeah.
1: Oh, no.
0: One last thing.
1: Yes, Pearl.
0: I think some of this has been debated on the ABC before. I think it was your last question or close to it. You said something about a patent for someone for the centrifugal something or other.
1: Yeah.
0: Well, is it a patent or a patent or a centrifugal?
1: I can tell you about this.
0: Centrifugal. And I asked my mechanic son again, is it a centrifugal? Because we've had this before.
1: Or centrifugal.
0: Or centrifugal. And he said, Mum, it's whatever the customer wants to say. He's a very diplomatic.
1: Well, maybe it is centrifugal. Centrifugal. I think it was.
0: It is spelt centrifugal. It's got a G, not a C.
1: Centrifugal.
0: Centrifugal or
1: centrifugal? Ray says the movie's the castle. Yes, the movie is definitely the castle, isn't it?
0: It's a castle.
1: But the movie's not the castle. You never go and see the castle. You go and see the castle.
0: No, I've never seen the movie, but I've heard lots of bits about it, and it seems really funny. Anyway, where were all the nightlife?
1: The patent. Yeah, well, the difference between patent and patent is that a patent is the legal protection. Right? It's called a patent. Mm. And it might be patently obvious, Pearl, of what a patent is, but that's the distinction.
0: No, it's not patently obvious. There's a definite distinction, and I think if you're Australian, it should be a patent.
1: No, that's a different thing, though.
0: What's that other... I can't remember it now, and I won't waste any more time.
1: Thank you, Pearl.
0: Thank you very much.
1: Thank you,
0: Pearl.
1: Oh, so,
0: by the way,
1: yes,
0: it's my oldest grandson's birthday today.
1: Happy birthday.
0: He's 32.
1: 32, wow.
0: How dare he?
1: Good on you.
0: Thank you.
1: See ya. Bye.
0: Bye.
1: Thank you, Ray from Atlanta. I've got a 2013 Lexus GS350 with 354,000 Ks. Still feels like a new car. Gee, that's a lovely picture. That's a lovely picture. Beautiful. Someone says, if Daryl Kerrigan pronounces it castle, that's the way it is. I agree with that. There is no disputing it. Cracker says, I never sell it. Film my 94 Holden VR Caprice. That's a beautiful. That is a beautiful thing too. Gary's on the road. G'day, Gary.
2: Hi, how's it going?
1: There'll be plenty of Land Cruiser stories around, wouldn't there?
2: Oh, yeah. Yeah, but with that one, it's hidden a million
1: Ks, yeah.
2: Yeah, well, especially on 9999, they're sort of like not going to try it because they don't.

0: it's going to say a million, we'll roll back to 0000.
1: Yeah. Oh, I see. Oh, I see. It just might go over to, well, it probably will just go to 000, won't it? Yeah.
0: Yeah. So if they want to do it, you know, or move it around, they probably have to take a Speedo, disconnect the Speedo cable so it won't work, sort of thing. At least that way they can move it around then.
1: But it hasn't got enough dials to do a million anyway, has it? No.
0: No, I don't think so.
1: There's not enough dials on the numbers. Are there only six dials on the numbers?
0: Maybe seven, I think.
1: Oh, there are seven. So it can get to a million. Okay. In any event, Gary, in any event, if it's done a million, I think it deserves a decent retirement, doesn't it?
0: Yeah, but the thing is, if they sort of like, you know, if they move it around, it will still go to turn, and if the cable's still hooked up, it's going to roll it over. So they have to disconnect that so it won't click it over. It's just still on that 9999.
1: Yeah. All right. Thanks, mate. Appreciate it. See ya. Okay. Bye-bye. I'm trying to remember. Actually, on the car I've got at the moment, it's a modern car. It's got just a digital readout. But on the old cars with the rotary dials, I'm trying to remember how many dials there were. Were there six or seven dials? I think there are only six. I've got a 2009 Mercedes with a 270,000 Ks. Surprises me. That's lasted that long in a modern day. If we had a Land Cruiser here in King Island, you'd only have a seat and an engine left. After a million on the clock, rust is a massive problem, says Chipper. Yes, that is true, Chipper. They'll only go this long and last that long in inland Australia, won't they? Because if we're on the coast, the rust is going to get you in the end. That is completely true. All righty. Yeah, no, thanks for that. Chris from Pakenham says the Land Cruiser will be getting close to being run in. I know they go forever, but a million Ks is kind of ridiculous, is it not? 1-300-800-222. All right, Bruce Warby's on the line for us. We're going to have another edition of American Insight.

0: Yes, two matters, American and its influence in world affairs. US President Donald Trump says the United States is going to begin imminent new talks with Iran, whatever this means. He says the United States Middle East allies have reached an, quote, emerging deal that would include the reopening of the Strait of Hormuz. Well, we have heard this before. Iran's foreign minister, though, says that's not true. And there's no talk about opening the crucial waterway. As well, President Trump has told reporters that aboard Air Force One that a plan had been in place for US forces to carry out the biggest attack, he said, that had ever happened since World War II. And that if that happened, there would be disaster. But he decided to give diplomacy more time after hearing from key Gulf leaders, including the Saudi Crown Prince Mohammed bin Salman. Well, Bruce Walpe joins us once more for an edition of American Insight, Senior Fellow at the US Study Center and former political staffer. G'day, Bruce. How are you?
1: Just fine, Philip. Great to be with you. Yeah, thank you so much. Greetings from Colorado. Good morning.
0: Yes, greetings to Colorado, too, from your end of it as well. What's the truth of this? What's being reported there? What's the truth? Because he keeps saying there's an agreement, but then no agreement seems to actually be forthcoming. And these talks, he says there are talks, but the Iranians say there aren't. What's the truth of it?
1: I think the truth of it is that a lot of people put pressure on him not to do it. The Saudis in particular, with a couple of other friendly nations in the Persian Gulf. And I think it prevailed on Trump. They say, give it one more try before you go into an apocalyptic channel to end this war. And I think Trump is actually ambivalent. But is he channeling his inner John Lennon, you know, give peace a chance? Or is inner Richard Nixon, who did the Christmas bombing in Hanoi in, you know, 1973, which did not end the Vietnam War? So he has all the he has the fleets, the airplanes, the refueling planes, everything is ready. And when he says something, you know, as big as anything in World War II, that is pretty hefty. That'd be a very hefty attack. But the fact that he's trapped, he is the Iranians. Every indication is they don't want to give up their new control of the Strait of Hormuz, and that's exactly what Trump wants. Then the nuclear stuff, that's for later, but that's as big an issue as the Strait. So I trust all the reporting that you've relay to all the listeners this evening, and that I think it's accurate, but we don't know what the outcome is going to be, and we don't know what Trump's patience is for talks to continue. He talked to his cabinet. It was Friday here in the United States, and he said, I don't know if they can make a deal. All they do is make me angry. And so that's where we are. We're stuck, and everyone is paying a terrible price as far as economic damage. Australia in particular, it's hurting everything.
0: Yeah, it's not clear that they can bomb this way out of it anyway, is it? Bombing so far, it doesn't seem to have made much difference to, I mean, okay, it's reduced the capacity of the Iranians' military forces, but it doesn't stop it. And what's further attacks, apart from killing a whole lot of people, going to achieve?
1: If you really want to win a war, it's with ground troops. But that's exactly the forbidden zone in American politics. That's what a forever war is. That's what Vietnam was. That's what Afghanistan was. That's what Iraq was. And so it's sort of like you can't touch it. You touch it, you die. And so, I mean, and how many troops would we be talking about to do to effectively take over Iran? And you're in the 500,000 range, 500,000. And so Trump can't go there. He's already suffering enormously politically from where this is so far. There have been 18 American casualties, a terrible loss, but it's not of catastrophic proportions. But you start talking ground troops, he'd be finished. I think there would be impeachment resolutions in the Congress if he did that. So that's why he really is trapped, because he can't achieve the objectives he set out on February 28th when the war started, which was, I'm going to destroy their military, there's going to be regime change, and I want their nuclear program stopped. Nothing about, because he didn't anticipate that Iran ultimately would seize and control the Strait of Hormuz. It's really tough. This is pretty awful stuff.
0: Yeah, it's very unpopular war, as you say, but that's right. It's not clear, as I think to any observers, what his actual options are here, because the Iranians are essentially controlling the tempo and you know, medium term outcome of this through their control of the Strait of Hormuz, aren't they?
1: This is where the Saudis and the Emirates and others, Bahrain, Oman, could come in and just cut some deal in which the strait is open, and maybe there are new commercial fees attached to transiting the strait, and that is enough to keep Iran happy and to keep commerce going. But so this is kind of the last big test of whether there's any responsible diplomacy that can be exercised and put in place. So I figure this will run for another few days, and then Trump will come back and he has, as you said, he's waffled many times. Well, I'm going to destroy your civilization too. Well, we're going to have peace talks. I think this is the last go round on that, because otherwise he looks completely ineffective and foolish, because he can't achieve any of his objectives under any scenario.
0: The latest polling puts Donald Trump's approval rating as very low. He's the only president more unpopular than Donald Trump at this point in his second term was Richard Nixon, and that was on the eve of his resignation over the Watergate scandal. The midterm elections are always a referendum on the president. You've written a piece saying we're witnessing now the unfolding of the unmaking of Trump's presidency. In what sense is it being unmade?
1: It's being unmade in that he's no longer effective as a president in terms of getting his programs through and leading the country. I went back in writing the piece. It's in the Sydney Morning Herald online now. It'll be in print on Wednesday. I went back. I just was reflecting on it, and I recall reading in the 1960s Theodore H. White's great political journalism books, The Making of the President, 1960, John Kennedy, 1964, Lyndon Johnson, 1968, Richard Nixon. And he would describe what it takes to make a president and to win a campaign. And Trump, there was The Making of the President 2016 and 2024 for Trump. But now it's being unmade because he has not delivered for the American people what they elected him to do. Have a really great economy, pushing culture war buttons, you know, take care of immigration, take care of crime, take care of woke ideology and so forth. But he's not, the economy is much worse because of the war in Iran than it was when he was inaugurated 18 months ago. He's not leading voters to have confidence and trust in him, and everything that he had hoped for is being now dominated by this war, and so therefore his approval rating is in the mid 30s, and that is extremely dangerous territory. Democrats and people around the country are just really angry at his presidency, how he conducts it. And they really want to vote. And as you said, the midterm elections are a referendum on the president and his party. And so the vote is not it's a chance for voters to say, do we need a mid-course correction in this president's term? And I think Democrats are really amped up and are going to come out in really strong numbers. Republican, he is not on the ballot. This is a vote for members of the House and Senate. I think and it's not being on the ballot means that a lot of Republicans will not necessarily come out and vote because it's not an opportunity to vote for him. So all in all, we're seeing, I think, a president that is being unmade in office and becoming less effective than he ever wanted to be.
0: You don't give any credence to, well, I know you've talked about this before, but the view of Steve Bannon that what Donald Trump will do is declare a national emergency over the legitimacy of the elections because of this. I mean, he's already said this in this official address from the Oval Office, hasn't he? And is this idea that he'll declare some sort of national emergency and that therefore there will be no midterm elections? Do you give any credence to that view?
1: You know, it's such a monumental matter that I just can't believe it actually it will occur, because what it means is it would be a coup. In other words, you're decapitating the legislative branch of government, the co-equal legislative branch of government to the executive. And if you can't have elections for Congress to function, you don't have an American democracy.
0: That's
1: anymore.
0: What Bannon says he will but do. That, Bannon says he will do it, he reckon. But I mean, I'm not saying he's right, but that's what he says. Yeah.
1: I hope and pray to God that he's dead wrong, and I just don't think. No, I just think it's beyond comprehension that he would do that. But anyway, people are so wrapped up in Trump's machinations and what he says every day on Truth Social and the press conferences. He goes all over the place. He floods the zone with his thinking and ideology, if you will, and what he wants to do. And he talks about everything that comes into his head. And so in that atmosphere, these rumors that, in fact, he might be capable of doing something as extreme as this emerge.
0: True. Now, can we talk about measles? Despite all his anti-vaccination rhetoric over recent times, Robert F. Kennedy Jr., the U.S. Health Secretary, who, as we know, is I think you would describe as an extremist on a number of things, including his anti-vax stance, on Sundays told American parents that they should get their children vaccinated against measles. This is because, contrary to his previous positions, this is because the surge in infections has reached numbers not seen in the past 35 years. In other words, the measles situation is rapidly getting out of hand in the US, isn't it?
1: That's exactly right. There are thousands of cases, and it is the worst in four decades. And I mean, all of us, I assume you too, we all got measles shots when we were kids, right? And it curbed the spread of the disease. And so it's this anti-science, anti-medical wisdom posture that he has in all kinds of areas. And so, yes, he's very strong against vaccines. He does not endorse the COVID vaccines. He says America has had more of a death rate from COVID than any other country, almost any other country. He's absolutely dead wrong on that. But in the way he goes about dismantling established scientific wisdom about how to handle public health issues, that is at the core of the controversy over Robert F. Kennedy Jr. He was on CNN on Sunday here, and it was just quite a contentious interview. It went for 21 minutes, and in which he hardly budged on any issues, and it was just a very angry shout out with the Dana Bash, who was in the chair. Mm. So Trump has. Why does Trump keep someone like Kennedy around who's alienating the scientific community and so forth? And he keeps him around because he loves the Kennedy name, that a Kennedy is associated with the Trump. It's almost like putting gold into the Oval Office. I have a golden friend, a Kennedy, and he supports me. And so, therefore, I support him. But he is, I think the consensus of people who have worked in public health is he is really a disaster that is degrading the health of the American people. But I think as far as the outbreak of measles being so extraordinarily high, you can't deny it, that ultimately he had to say, okay, if you're a parent, yes, please, if you wish, go ahead and vaccinate your children. So it was a statement of desperation because of what he has long believed.
0: Yes, taken together, the past 2 years have seen more measles infections in the U.S. than the rest of the 21st century combined.
1: It's not true. awful. Yeah. Yes.
0: Yep. And this is, and then there's the show trial of Anthony Fauci, of course, in the U.S. Senate, which a lot of people think is pretty disgraceful.
1: I think Fauci, he took the Fifth Amendment legally. He can do that and not incriminate himself. And people do want to put him in jail. He's 85 years old. He has one of the most distinguished records of in public health of any American in history, and he did help guide the country under President Trump through COVID. And a lot of people just say it was terrible, the masks and shutting down the economy and so forth. But the fact is, a million Americans died, but more would have died without the vaccine and without taking I'm sorry, and without taking steps to limit transmission of the disease. In any event, I think he could have answered all the questions that would have been asked of him. And I thought it was a bad tactical decision because it allows the people who do not like him, it gives them a higher platform in which to discredit Fauci and all he stood for.
0: Yeah, it's interesting. Righto, Bruce. Appreciate it. Always good to chat. And best wishes to everyone in Colorado. Thanks, mate.
1: Thank you so much. And no shortage of news from the United States, Phil.
0: Sure is
1: and
0: not.
1: It'll continue.
0: See ya.
1: Thank you so much.
0: Bye.
1: See ya. Bye.

0: Yes, we'll be back next week with another edition of American Insight. That's it for me. I've got to go. Rod's going to look after you for the rest of the week. As you know, Francis Leach is going to look after you overnight, so that's the main thing. Hello, Francis.
1: Oh, Phil, you're coming and then you're leaving me already.
0: No, exactly. Well, congratulations and well done for slotting into the news chair. Well done.
1: Yeah, it's a big pair of moccasins to fill, but I'm enjoying it. It's going to be fun again tonight.
0: I think carpet slippers to fill, aren't they?
1: Probably.
0: No, actually, there weren't any because he never wore any shoes, but that's another matter.
1: Thong. Or as some people call them, flip-flops, maybe. Yeah. Are you a thongs man or a flip-flops guy?
0: No, neither. No, a well-covered shoe is a wondrous thing, Francis.
1: A covered ankle.
0: Yes.
1: You're not one of these young people walking around without socks on then.
0: Certainly not.
1: No.
0: What's coming up?
1: Coming up, we'll do our four quiz.

0: Next up, four topics, three questions. Yep. Also, we're going to be speaking with Dr. Bill Watt, former professor of chemistry and physics, who's going to be talking to me really about this thing called social jet lag, which is about having to readjust your life when you start working night shifts. So this is more about therapy for me than anything else.
1: Oh, yeah.
0: But I think everyone listening can get something out of that,
1: oh,
0: too.
1: Oh, yeah. You're going to have to get used to all these hours now, friends.
0: Oh, yeah. Here we go.
1: Hey, come on. It's only early. Nothing to it.
0: Indeed.
1: Right. Good luck, mate.
0: Thank you, mate.
1: Thank you. Francis Leach, the new host of ABC Overnights. I'll talk to you next Monday, and I hope everything goes well in the meantime. Be good. Here's the news.
2: ABC News with Noni Edwards. The cost of goods is expected to rise across the country as transport companies pass on higher diesel prices. The 32-cent fuel excise discount, which was halved in July, ended yesterday, with prices expected to increase at the Bowser over the coming days and weeks. The discount was originally introduced to provide relief for motorists amid the global oil fuel crisis caused by the war in the Middle East. Hermione Parsons from the Australian Logistics Council says consumers will ultimately wear the costs of the increase.
3: Whoever purchases those goods, whichever business, whichever household purchases the goods, will having to pay their share of all the prices. So these increases are not absorbed by the transport companies, and they can't be.
2: The WA District Court's been told the former Bishop of Broome, who's accused of sexual offences, used to go to a beach house where he didn't want to be disturbed. David Webber reports.
4: Christopher Saunders is accused of offending against three young men when he was the Bishop of Broome. The court's heard from Mary Ann Van Dahl, who worked as the Bishop's personal assistant. She's told the court he'd ask her to buy clothes for younger men. Ms. Van Dahl said Mr. Saunders would go to a location known as the beach house, and he'd tell her he didn't want to be disturbed for a few days. The beach house was where one of Mr. Saunders' alleged victims has claimed he was kissed and touched sexually without his consent. The trial continues.
2: Iran says it's continuing talks on the Strait of Hormuz with its neighbour Oman, shutting down claims from US President Donald Trump it had asked him to call off airstrikes. Middle East correspondent Matthew Doran explains.
5: Iran obviously wanting to express its control over that waterway. It has done so throughout the course of this war, which is now in its sixth month, but also conceding to a point that it is going to have to work with some of its neighbours in this part of the world, and namely in this instance Oman, which sits on the other side of that waterway. The back and forth between the governments there is about what sort of routes could be used by ships going in and out of the Persian Gulf through the Strait of Hormuz. This ongoing idea that perhaps Iran controls one of those channels for ships going either in or out of the Persian Gulf, Oman controls the other.
2: The family of the detained former leader of Myanmar Aung San Suu Kyi has welcomed her being allowed to meet a delegate from the Red Cross. It's her first confirmed contact with the outside world for 2.5 years. Ms. Suu Kyi, who's now 81, has been in detention since her democratically elected government was overthrown by the military in 2021. Her son, Kim Aris, has told the BBC he's reassured by the news of the meeting.
6: I can confirm that that meeting has happened. I spoke with that delegate earlier today. He confirmed that, and that my mother does appear to be in good health.
2: Japan's Prime Minister has visited quake-hit Kumamoto Prefecture in the country's south 6 days after a magnitude 7.1 tremor killed 38 people and left tens of thousands without water. Kumamoto was previously hit by a major earthquake in 2016. While the death toll from last month's quake has been far lower, more than 260 died, nearly half of the deaths occurred in commercial facilities. Sanae Takeichi says the government is working to maintain water supplies to medical and care facilities and aims to soon provide an update on when services would be restored more widely.
7: The government will work together with local authorities to ensure that housing is provided promptly to give peace of mind to those affected by the disaster.
2: The Archbishop of Canterbury's prayed for peace at a church service in Cameroon's largest city, Douala. Dame Sarah Mullally, who's the spiritual head of about 100 million Anglicans worldwide, says she came to reassure worshippers they hadn't been forgotten. Fighting between separatist groups and government forces in English-speaking parts of Cameroon has left thousands dead since the conflict began nearly a decade ago. And England's Soccer Administration is set to become the latest governing body to withdraw its support for Gianni Infantino's bid for re-election as head of FIFA, joining Wales and Finland. The BBC's Patrick Geary has this report.
8: The Football Association is set to withdraw a letter of support for Mr. Infantino following a similar move by the FA of Wales in what appears to be a concerted effort to increase the pressure on the FIFA president. He's due to seek a fourth term in office at an election in March next year. European football's governing body UEFA has also written to Mr. Infantino to tell him that it is actively considering legal action, arbitration and/or regulatory complaints arising from FIFA's plan to sell minority stakes in a company running its biggest competition. FIFA dropped the proposal over the weekend.
2: And that's the latest from ABC News.
9: Western Australia's weather, areas of rain and showers over the southwest land division, Gascoyne, Goldfields, Western Pilbara, western and southern parts of South Interior and Eucla. Chance of a thunderstorm over southwest Pilbara, southern and central WA. Heavy falls possible over the southwest Pilbara and northwest Gascoyne. In Perth, showers and the chance of a thunderstorm overnight with a minimum of 11, then a partly cloudy Tuesday after a wet morning, a forecast top of 19 degrees.
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0: And good morning to you. Hope your Tuesday started well enough. Francis Leach here for another overnight stint here on ABC Radio. And always happy to talk to you because we're going to do the four quiz as we do every morning when we kick things off here. And that requires you picking up the phone and giving me a call on 1300 800 222, 1300 800 222. And you can play via the SMS as well, 0437 774 774. So push those messages through to me. Four topics. Three questions in each. If you answer three questions, you go into the prize pool and you might be spun out of that as our winner for the night. But it's always fun to play. Always great to talk to you. I'll give you the topics now so you can get a flavour of what it is that we're going to be doing tonight. So we'll have questions about World War II. Also about Pink Floyd tonight, because today, on this day in 1967, the 4th of August, Piper at the Gates of Dawn, the debut album by Pink Floyd, was released. So why not? If you're a Floyd fan, this is your moment. Some questions about powerful women in history and questions about Australian scandals. So a nice mixed bag for you there. Get on the phone and play the four quiz. 1300 800 222 is the number to play, or you can also be part of the action via the SMS. Send us a message on 0437 774 774. We're on the quiz right after we spend a bit of time with Blondie.

0: From their wonderful Parallel Lines album from, 1978? 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
0: And it's time for the four quiz. 1-300-800-222 is the number to call and play. And also SMS 0437-774-774. Three questions is your target. If you can answer three, then you go into the prize pool and you might win the coveted, the much cherished overnight's quiz prize, which includes the sticker, the fridge magnet, and something that Mick will find down the back of the couch. Cutting Australia magazine down the back of the couch tonight, apparently. So get on the phone, 1-300-800-222. Four topics, I should say. World War II, Pink Floyd, Floyd Heads, this is your night. Powerful women in history and Australian scandal. So something for everybody, I reckon. Let's say hello to Owen, who's our first player in Sydney this evening or this morning. Hi, Owen. How are you today?
2: Oh, good morning, Blondfish, and welcome to the show. How are you?
0: I am well. Well, how was your Monday? Did you have a good start to the week, Owen?
2: I think the less said about Monday, the better. It's a chaotic day.
0: Oh, no. Okay, well, let's hope Tuesday's better. And what better way to start your Tuesday than racing through a couple of questions on the quiz? Are you ready to go?
2: I am certainly ready to go, yep.
0: Okay, which topic would you like first? You could go World War II, Pink Floyd, if you're a Floyd fan, powerful women in history, or Australian scandal?
2: I'll try Australian scandal.
0: Okay, here's this. Listen to this. It's 1994, and Australia is being transfixed by the pursuit of a corporate crook who has fled the country. Now, take a listen to this bit of historical ABC reporting and tell me who we're talking about.
3: To avoid extradition by arguing that he's too sick to travel. In response, the Australian authorities have offered to transport the bankrupt businessman home in an ambulance plane, complete with oxygen tent and doctors. The court has now ruled that a trip by air carries an unacceptable risk, but a journey by ship would be feasible. But that may be some time off yet. It's an unwelcome birthday present for the former corporate high flyer, who turns 46 on Sunday.
0: Imagine being on a ship sent back to Australia. Sounds something from the olden days, Owen. Who was that talking? Who were we talking about there?
2: Oh, well, I can remember that time. I remember Andrew Denton actually, as a joke, said he was going to send someone over there to kidnap him. And then and he got several sort of donations and had to return them. Anyway, it's Christopher Skase.
0: It was Christopher Skase on the beautiful Spanish island of Mallorca, which is where he was in residence while he was avoiding extradition. Well done for getting that one right. Well done also to Jim in Campbelltown, who got it, as well as Chipper there as well, who were right on that one, Harry in Harvey Bay as well. They understood what I was talking about there. Okay, so you've done your bit of Australian scandal, so you have to move to one of our other topics. Powerful women, World War II, or maybe some Pink Floyd for you?
2: I'll try Powerful Women.
0: Okay. Which woman led India's government as Prime Minister for much of the period between 1966 and 1984?
2: That would be Indira Gandhi.
0: It was Indira Gandhi indeed. Well done. Two from two. You've started at an absolute clip here, Owen. So you've got one more to go before you can go into the prize pool. World War II or Pink Floyd for you?
2: I'll try World War II.
0: Okay. Question for you from the history of World War II. What was the code name for the Allied invasion of Normandy on the 6th of June 1944?
2: Oh, here's now I'm going to trip up because I only know it was D-Day, I think.
0: It was D-Day, but it had an operational name. And we need to know the answer. But thank you for playing, Owen.
2: Thanks, John. Just take care. Thank you.
0: We'll talk to you soon. 1-300-800-222 is the number to play. 1-300-800-222 or 0437-774-774 if you want to hit us up on the SMS here on ABC Radio Overnights. So we're heading to Nelson Bay now. And Chris, hello, Chris.
4: Good evening. How are you tonight?
0: I'm well, mate. How has your Tuesday morning started?
4: It's pretty quiet at the moment. I must admit, I've been trying to get some sleep. I just can't quite drop off. So
0: well, I'm glad we could keep you company for a little while. Now, I don't know what you had World War II history is like, but do you know the code name that was given to the epic landings, the maritime landings on the French beaches of 6th of June 1944? What was it?
4: Well, I do remember that they nearly called the whole thing off because there was a crossword not long before that that had a lot of the names of the code names involved, and one of them was Overlord. I think it's Operation Overlord.
0: You are absolutely right. Well done. Well done indeed. Operation Overlord it was, and that's Harry in the Bay and Jim in Campbelltown. They're in good form tonight. They knew that as well. Well done. So you can pick from the other topics that we've got. Powerful Women, Australian Scandal, Pink Floyd. Are you a Floyd fan at all?
4: If it's Dark Side of the Moon, I love it, but I don't know too much else about them. So I might go with the Powerful Women in History.
0: Powerful Women in History it is then. Who became the first woman to fly solo across the Atlantic Ocean?
4: Come on, come to my head. I keep thinking Amy. What was her name again?
0: Jeez. I can hear it on the tip of your tongue, but you can't bring the plane to land, Chris.
4: No, to be honest, it's not coming to me. I know the name. When I hear it, I'm going to kick the floor.
0: All right, mate. Well, you can play again tomorrow. That's the beauty of this. There's always another opportunity tomorrow. Thanks for calling, though. Hope you get some sleep.
4: Good night, mate. Yes. Good night.
0: Let's go to John and Dennistone today. Hi, John. How are you?
5: I'm well. Good morning, Francis.
0: Welcome to our four quiz for Tuesday morning. Do you know who we're talking about? Who became the first woman to fly solo across the Atlantic Ocean?
5: Could I hear the question, please?
0: Yes. Who became the first woman to fly solo across the Atlantic Ocean? Happened in 1932.
5: I believe it was Amelia Earhart.
0: It was Amelia Earhart who did that and then mysteriously and tragically disappeared on a flight. I think she was trying to cross the Pacific Ocean in 1937.
5: She was, yeah. She disappeared somewhere, they believe, in the Marshall Islands.
0: Yes, yeah, still haven't. I don't think they've recovered. Have they recovered parts of her aircraft yet? I don't know. I need to chase that up, but yes.
5: There's some reports that they may have found some traces of the aircraft, yes.
0: Okay, so you've got one. We need you to get three to go into the prize pool. Do you want Australian Scandal, World War II, or Pink Floyd?
5: World War II, please.
0: World War II it is. It's December 1941. You're listening to the radio. Things are very dramatic, and you hear this. You need to be able to tell me whose voice this is.
6: Men and women of Australia, we are at war with Japan. That has happened because in the first instance, Japanese naval and air forces launched an unprovoked attack on British and United States territory.
0: Dramatic moment in Australian history as Australians gathered around their radios to hear that. John, who was that speaking?
5: That was John Curtin, Prime Minister of Australia.
0: It was indeed. John Curtin, Prime Minister of Australia, who was our wartime leader throughout the Pacific campaign. And yes, that was his voice. Listen to that.
5: He almost made it to the end of the war. He died before the end.
0: He did. He did die before the end. I think the service of leading the country during the war almost did for him, for sure. But yes, that was his voice. And you forget that Australian accent from that time and just how distinct it is.
5: It's changed a lot.
0: It has changed a lot. So it's John Curtin. So you've got two from your two questions so far. One powerful woman, one World War II. So you need Australian Scandal or a Pink Floyd question, because we move to a different topic each time we get question right.
5: Australian Scandal, please.
0: Australian Scandal it is. Okay. The fine cotton scandal had nothing to do with fabric.

0: tricks or the rag trade? Which industry did this scam from the mid-80s scandalise?
1: The racing. They substituted a racehorse.
0: They did. Fine Cotton, Queensland Racing it was. I think it was Queensland, was it? Anyway, it was quite incredible. And the horse that they used in the race was a poor old nag called Bold Personality that was painted up to look like Fine Cotton. And
1: yes, the white bled or something, and that's how they realised that that was a substitute.
0: It was. It was, it was a bad scam done quite badly.
2: Unsettling down.
3: The ring-in, wearing the gold colours, was so wound up from the morning's drama, he raced like a crazed beast.
2: Fine Cotton's racing very erratically around that back corner.
3: The horse's odds had crashed spectacularly from 33-1 to close to 3-1. Another huge problem. The plan had been for no bets placed on course, keeping the odds large, so the off-course bookies would have to pay up at whatever price the horse started at.
0: There you go. That was, John, a bit of history from the television there. And you can see it on YouTube when poor old Bold Personality takes off out of the gate. It is, let's just say it's a little bit agitated as it races out of the gate and tries to settle down in that race. It was a mess from start to finish.
1: All right, very good. Thank you, Francis.
0: Thank you, John. You're in the prize pool, so we will make sure that you are in the running.
1: And that's after the news, is it?
0: Well, that's before the news. Before the news, we'll announce who the winner is. But thank you for calling, and thank you for playing.
1: Okay, glad to.
0: Okay, it's overnights, ABC Radio Overnights. Francis Leach with you here, 1-300-800-222 to play the four quiz. Still got plenty of questions to get through. And you can also send us an SMS on 0437-774-774.
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0: Back to your answers and questions and more of the four quiz after we hear from Benson Boone. This is Beautiful Things. 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

0: all the things that I've got.
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1: And we're playing the four quiz, four different topics, three questions from each, and your calls and SMSs are absolutely central to that. 1-300-800-222 to play, or 0437-774-774 if you want to play along via the SMS. As we say, hello to Helen in Healesville. Hello, Helen.
3: Good morning, Francis. I'm glad you're well.
1: Oh, I am, and I'm glad to hear from you as well. Have you had a good start to the week?
3: I have. I've had a lovely start, thank you.
1: Excellent. Now, you were here to play the four quiz, so let's get straight to the business at hand. Well, what topic would you like? World War II? We've got a question left in there. Pink Floyd. Nobody's been prepared to go there yet, but they still are there for you to play. We've still got Australian Scandal and Powerful Women as well. What do you want to do?
3: Could I try Pink Floyd, please?
1: You can indeed. Here's a question for you. It is today the anniversary of the release of their debut album, Piper from the Gates of Dawn, at the Gates of Dawn, I should say, 1967. But who was the band's original lead singer and principal songwriter? He only played and appeared on this one album.
3: Sid Barrett.
1: That's right. Sid Barrett, the lost superstar, who was also, the subject of the song Wish You Were Here many years later as well. But, yeah, looms large in the history of Pink Floyd. You're a big Floyd fan, Helen?
3: I am. Wish You Were Here is my favourite album.
1: Oh, wow, there you go. Yeah, it's a beautiful thing indeed. Okay, you've got plenty to offer there when it comes to the Floyd. What about any of our other topics for this morning?
3: Australian Scandal.
1: Okay, it's our last question in the Australian Scandal section. Which Australian 80s corporate shonk purchased Van Gogh's irises for an absolute truckload of cash and had to sell it cheap to try to sell and pay off some of his debts in the 1980s. And there's a lot to choose from when it comes to Australian shonks in the 1980s, but which one was the one that bought the Van Gogh painting and then had to sell it cheap to try to cover his debts?
3: I think I've heard this, but I can't remember. I'll have a guess.
1: Have a guess at who it might be.
3: '80s.
1: I need an answer, Helen.
3: Sorry, I can't think of it. But thanks for the opportunity.
1: Thanks. We'll play with you again soon, no doubt, as we speak to Julie in Adelaide this morning. Hello, Julie.
4: Hello, Francis.
1: Are you a Van Gogh fan?
4: Oh, I think it was Alan Bond.
1: It was Alan Bond. He was spending a lot of cash and he spent some on some very fine artwork and then very quickly had to find a buyer because the debt collectors were closing in. Well done to you. Now, we've still got one question in our Powerful Women section and one in our World War II section and also some Pink Floyd questions. What would you like to do for your second question?
4: Powerful Women, please.
1: Powerful Women it is. Okay. Who was England's reigning monarch during the defeat of the Spanish Armada of 1588?
4: Was it Queen Victoria the First?
1: No, it wasn't Queen Victoria. Thank you for playing, though, and we hopefully speak to you soon.
4: Right, thank you.
1: 1-300-800-222 is the number to call. 1-300-800-222. Thank you also to Paul in Plainlands. He worked out via the SMS. He sent it through. Alan Bond was our man when it came to purchasing some magnificent Van Gogh art. As we speak now to James in Elwood in Victoria. Hi, James. How are you going?
5: I'm well, thank you, Francis. How are you going?
1: I'm well. Do you know who we're talking about, our powerful woman, England's reigning monarch during the defeat of the Spanish Armada?
5: Charles the First.
1: No, it wasn't Charles the First, but thank you for calling. 1-300-800-222. Get on the phone if you know the answer. Ray in Orunga in New South Wales. Hello, Ray.
6: Hello, Francis.
1: Who are we talking about?
6: Yeah, it's Queen Elizabeth.
1: It was Queen Elizabeth the First. Was in charge of, was on the throne when the Spanish Armada was defeated in 1588. Okay, World War II is there. A Pink Floyd question if you want. What do you want to do?
6: Go to World War II then.
1: Okay, please. Our final question in this section. What was the name of the B-29 Super?

0: Oh, it blew people's minds when it was released in 1973. What is the name of that Pink Floyd song, Ray?
1: Right, definitely off Dark Side of the Moon.
0: It is.
1: It's not Time. It's not Dark Side of the Moon. What is it? No, I think it's Breathing the Air.
0: Give it to you for that, but thank you. You're on the right album, but the wrong track. Thanks for playing.
1: Yeah, all right.
0: Good to hear from you, though. 1-300-800-222. And Leroy in Penrith knows what it is. Thank you, Leroy, for getting through on the SMS with your answer. But Matt in Newman in WA is next to have a crack at this. Hello, Matt. How are you?
2: Hey, Francis. Well, mate, how are you?
0: Not too bad. You in the mining business up there in Newman?
2: I am, mate. I'm on night shift, yep.
0: What are you doing on your night shift?
2: Currently sitting in the car down the bottom of the pit talking to you, Francis.
0: I've got to be part of your productivity, Matt.
2: Yeah, that's right. That's right.
0: Do you know that song?
2: I don't know that song. I don't know that song. You said it's from the right album.
0: Yeah, so
2: the wrong song.
0: That's right. Dark Side of the Moon was the 1973 mega album from Pink Floyd, but there's a particular song that has that extraordinary vocal performance from a professional backing singer by the name of Claire Torrey, who came in and just let rip on this track. It's a centerpiece of the record, actually, in the end. It becomes a sort of the great apex of this record that sold a gazillion copies around the world. If you haven't got a copy, Matt, you need to go and get one once you get back to town.
2: Well, I've managed to avoid Pink Floyd for 43 years.
0: Well, maybe now's the time to finally give in. Hey, safe job today, safe working in, and have a good morning out there.
2: Good on you, Francis. See you, mate.
0: Talk to you soon. 1-300-800-222 to play as we speak with

0: Michael in Nelson Bay. Michael.
1: Good morning, Francis. How are you?
0: I'm well. Do you know the name of the song?
1: Money?
0: No, it's not Money.
1: Oh, all right. You have a nice night, mate.
0: Thank you for playing. Let's speak to Dave in the ACT. Hi, Dave.
2: Oh, my goodness. Hello, Francis.
0: What's happening for you in Canberra this morning?
2: Well, I'm praying that I didn't get any Pink Floyd questions.
0: Everyone's cleaned out the cupboard with the rest of them, so this is where we are.
2: I'm a country and western man, so it's going to be tough. I just wanted to quickly, the fine cotton affair.
0: Yes.
2: It was tragic. And the thing that brought them down was with the painting. They used a water-based white, I think it was, and it bled.
0: Did Bold Personality start to sort of like leak paint halfway down the straight or something? Like you could see it as it was running?
2: No, when they got him into the mounting yards, it was brought to the attention. I don't know if it was a bookmaker or who did it. It brought it to the attention of the stewards from memory.
0: Yes.
2: But it was evident because he was such an outsider to win. Well, he wasn't, but it just all fell. It fell to water.
0: It did indeed. It was like Mick behind the glass in the producer's room there was telling me. It was like the Rudy Giuliani of the racetrack. It just started to bleed.
2: Absolutely. Somebody grabbed the wrong paint.
0: Do you know the answer?
2: They'd gone to Bunnings and got a cheap one.
0: Oh, and they paid the price. Do you know the answer to the question, or do we need to sort of say good morning to you and catch you next time?
2: Is there any chance you could let it rip again?
0: I will let it rip again because I'd love it. Here it is again. Have a listen to it. 1973, Dark Side of the Moon. What's the name of the song?

0: Does that ring any bells for you there, Dave?
1: Yeah, and they weren't good bells. not good bells at all. I like bells. It wasn't the Carillion. All right.
0: Thanks for playing, mate. We'll talk to you tomorrow.
1: No, no. We'll have a crack.
0: Okay.
1: Have a crack.
0: Go on.
1: I'm going to have a guess and... Beautiful things that you do, done.
0: No, it's not, mate, but I really appreciate you playing along. We'll catch you soon. 1-300-800-222. Paulie has got it right on the SMS. Well done, Paulie. Won't give it away just yet. Bob is in Greenacre. G'day, Bob. Welcome to the Four Quiz on ABC Radio Overnights.
2: Oh, Francis, I'm an ex-boxer and I'm hearing bells. I can't help you tonight, mate.
0: You can't help me tonight. Fair enough. Well, we'll get you on another night, I'm sure.
2: Thank you.
0: Keep punching. Thanks for playing. Let's speak to Michael in Tasmania. Hi, Michael.
3: G'day.
0: Do you know what song that is? What Pink Floyd song
3: that
0: is?
3: Yeah, mate. You're playing right into my hands. It's my favourite track.
0: Oh, there you go. What's the name of it?
3: Yeah, The Great Gig in the Sky.
0: The Great Gig in the Sky. It is. Do you still put that record on a fair bit, the magic of the Dark Side of the Moon?
3: I've got about 5 copies of the record, and I've got a massive collection of Pink Floyd stuff. So
0: why do you have 5 copies of Dark Side of the Moon?
3: Yeah, I would have, yep.
0: Is it just because you've worn out copy after copy after copy, or are you one of those completists that needs to buy the Japanese pressing and the bonus tracks and all that stuff?
3: I haven't got a Japanese copy, but certainly I've got many box sets. I've got box sets of Pink Floyd stuff. So
0: yeah, you're playing in my sandpit when it comes to box sets and just basically kitting your house out with vinyl records. This is where I live. You're in my world here. Okay, well, the only question we've got left for you is a Floyd's question, so I'm sure you'll have no problem with this. Which Pink Floyd song contains the lyrics, or starts with the lyrics even, "We don't need no education"?
3: It's too late in the morning. It's off the Wall album. And it's called, I can't believe that I can't tell you this because I know all this stuff.
0: You know this one. Come on, Michael.
3: I do know it. I do know it. I'm laying in bed and I haven't got a computer in front of me, so I'm not looking it up. Teacher, leave those kids alone.
0: You don't even know all the lyrics. You just need the title of the song.
3: I can't believe it. I cannot believe I can't tell you this.
0: I'm going to have to let you go, Michael.
3: Yeah, okay.
0: Go back and listen to your Floyd records and brush up on your knowledge. Thanks for calling.
3: Can't believe I can't tell you.

0: That's okay. No shame for playing. It's absolutely okay.
1: David, don't need no education.
0: Yep. What's the name of the song? Dave, how are you this morning? Sounds like we've lost you, Dave. We'll get back to you as we say hello to Adam in Hobart. Hello, Adam. Welcome to the Four Quiz on ABC Radio Overnights.
2: Dave's not here. I'm sorry. Yes, good morning. Hello, Mr. Leach. May I have a question again, please?
0: Yes. Which Pink Floyd song contains the lyrics, or starts with the lyrics, "We don't need no education"?
2: I was really hoping that other fellow would get. I think it's Another Brick in the Wall.
0: It is Another Brick in the Wall.

0: There you go. Well done. Now, Adam, thank you for rounding out our four quiz this morning with that answer. We appreciate your time. What are you doing on your Tuesday morning?
1: No more questions.
0: That's it. We're done. You finished us off. You hit the tape.
1: What am I doing on Tuesday morning?
0: What are you doing up on Tuesday morning other than listening to me?
1: Well, my workday starts at midnight.
0: Like mine. Well done. We have that in common. Hey, give us a call again tomorrow when we play the four quiz.
1: Thank you for your professional radio manner.
0: Thank you, my friend. We'll talk to you then. And thanks to everybody who played. We'll come back and announce who is our prize winner in just a moment. And following that, we're going to talk about how I, someone who's just adjusting to living with you through the nightlife, can adjust my sleep pattern.

0: Oasis, Unplugged, and Don't Look Back in Anger. Thanks to everyone who played the four quiz. John was our winner this morning. John, he got all three questions that he was asked correct. Give us a call back. John, you have won the overnight's quiz prize for the evening, the fridge magnet, the sticker, and the Gardening Australia magazine. And we'll do it again tomorrow morning, first up here on ABC Radio Overnights.
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0: Well, lots of us enjoyed the FIFA World Cup enormously. So many great moments to cherish, and the tournament itself delivered the promise of showing the game at its very, very best. But it didn't take FIFA long to once again ruin a great moment with its greed and avarice, because the world of football is up in arms with FIFA boss Gianni Infantino's attempt to try to sell the rights and access to the World Cup to private interest, particularly in the United States. So much so that the governing bodies of European football, the Asian Confederation and American Confederations are now actively campaigning for Gianni Infantino to be gone and for once again a clean out at FIFA to try to root out the corruption and self-dealing which has become its trademark. Sally Sara from ABC Radio National's breakfast program caught up with an old friend of mine, Tariq Panja, who's a football writer of great renown at the New York Times, and spoke to him about where it's at and whether Infantino can actually hang on to the top job in the world game.
2: In my view, it's extremely difficult for Gianni Infantino to hold on. You've had three confederations, notably UEFA, the European football governing body, extremely powerful. You've had CONCACAF, the regional governing body for North American, Central American and the Caribbean. And most surprisingly, perhaps, the Asian Football Confederation really coming down strongly against this proposal of his. I think if there was a vote, CONCACAF and UEFA would certainly have most of their members vote to end his period in office. The Asian Confederation could be the vote swinger with a number of nations there that Gianni Infantino has been close to, notably Qatar and Saudi Arabia. Australia, where you know you're speaking from, is based in that region as well. I think it's going to be very, very difficult, but I also think it's remarkable that he finds himself in this position. This was after just a couple of weeks after an extremely successful World Cup for him, one that generated $15 billion.
3: An own goal, so to speak.
2: An own goal, followed by maybe a red card.
3: So what's the process here, Tariq? What needs to happen for a change of leadership at FIFA? What are the options here if the countries move on him?
2: So the obvious one is he basically will have been contacted, and people around him will be contacted and said, look, you might want to leave office now with some dignity. So that's him resigning. So that's the easy option. Then you have the other one where he can get a censure motion. So what could happen is 19 of the 36 member council, so effectively FIFA's board, if 19 of them call for an emergency council,

0: the meeting, they could then demand a censure motion against him, followed by an emergency congress, which would require 50 plus 1% of FIFA's 211 members to vote him out of office.
1: What does all this mean for international football to have this happening, as you say, so soon after the World Cup?
0: It kind of exposes the fact that Gianni Infantino's 10 years in office have been marked by a lack of reform. Don't forget, this is a man who came in accidentally, in a way. His predecessors and the former leadership of global football, they were washed away in a major corruption scandal after the United States Department of Justice unsealed a colossal indictment detailing 2 decades of corruption at the top of world football. This is the clean skin. This is the guy who was going to clean everything up, bring football into an era of transparency and good governance. And here we have this 10 years later. A real stain on the reputation of FIFA, the organization, again, on the president, Gianni Infantino, the man, and maybe the game as a whole, to say, is football ungovernable? That's what it kind of has exposed. After all of this, after everything that's happened, why is football so hard to clean up?
1: In this latest controversy, UEFA has been very vocal in opposition to Gianni Infantino's plans. Are there associations around the world that are providing support still to Mr. Infantino?
0: And there were. The thing with Infantino's latest scheme here, he went directly to what he thinks pulls on the heartstrings of these 211 members, which is cold hard cash. He effectively said, look, I'm going to give you $20 million each, and then extra, and then let me do this, let me do this. Even within UEFA, it was interesting, the day before the UEFA statement that said UEFA was unanimous in its condemnation of this, the Football Association of the Czech Republic, its president said, from a pragmatic point of view, he would back this. And I think he was whipped into line the next day. Since then, we've had Qatar give Gianni Infantino some backing. Don't forget, he was living there when the World Cup was hosted there. I think Morocco has also given Gianni Infantino some backing. They'll be one of the hosts of the next World Cup. So a handful of countries have come out in support of this guy, because the incumbent is always powerful, and there are relationships behind the scenes. I've mentioned World Cup hosting rights. There's committee places people get. There's great sinecures in different places. For example, the people who sit on the FIFA Council, this board that meets 3 or 4 times a year, some of them on Zoom, they take anywhere between $250,000 and $350,000 after tax home. Gianni Infantino has been presiding over this largesse. So some of them may feel like, oh, be careful what we wish for. We're onto a good thing with this guy.
2: Tariq Panja there from the New York Times, talking about the latest scandal to engulf FIFA, the global body running the world game. And he was speaking with Sally Sarah from ABC's Radio National.
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5: This is Overnights with Francis Leach.
2: Happy Tuesday morning. It's been a good one so far. Mine has. I'm getting used to being up with you in the morning. It's a bit of a shift, a bit of a change in lifestyle. And that's why we're going to speak to Dr. Bill Lott, former professor of chemistry and physics, who regularly joins us to talk science here on Overnights, to talk about something that's known as social jet lag. I think I've contracted social jet lag, Dr. Bill, have I?
6: I think you probably have, Francis.
2: You have to tell me what it is first.
6: Well, I'm not completely sure because, I'm a bit sleep deprived right now myself. But social jet lag, okay. Social jet lag is basically just the mismatch between your biological clock, your circadian rhythm, and your fixed social schedule. So now that you're working in the middle of the night, your body is not going to like it very much, partly because there's not much you can do about the sun coming up and down, which is what's controlling your circadian rhythm. So you've really stepped into something that is unnatural.
2: But I'm prepared to do it anyway. And what can I do to try to deal with these changes? Because people

0: people have been trying for millennia to do it. So have we learned anything about how to do it?
1: You know, I specifically looked that up just to see what, you know, what sort of solutions are out there. And there's really not a lot, except, you know, what you might imagine. You know, you need to try to go to bed at the same time every day, even on your days off. But things like if you're on your commute home in the mornings and the sun is coming up, you should wear sunglasses to try to filter out the blue light to prevent your body from producing a whole bunch of cortisol to try to keep you awake for the rest of the day. You know, when you get home, creating essentially a sleep cave is a real good idea. And doing that, you know, you should have blackout curtains. Turn the temperature down on your thermostat, because the lower temperature will help your body relax into sleep. You know, make sure you don't have a lot of noise and that sort of thing.
0: It's interesting, isn't it, that science has proven that our relationship with the physical world has such an enormous and quite intimate impact on our physical cells as well. It's you know, we are connected to all of those things, and it's something that's been going on forever.
1: Yes, I mean, human beings evolved in this environment, so our 24-hour cycle is related to the sun coming up and down. You know, cavemen and pre-humans, actually, on the evolutionary scale, would get up with the sun and go to bed when it went down. It just makes sense. There's a really interesting fact that I don't know exactly why this is true, but if a human being is deprived of daylight all the time, you know, so they never see the daylight, they tend to fall into a natural 25-hour day instead of a 24-hour day.
0: How does that
1: work? I don't know
0: why
1: we get that extra hour. I don't know. Actually, I don't think anybody knows. It's just a sort of a weird factoid.
0: So a 25-hour day, does that mean that we are aging an hour more per day than the rest of the population?
1: Yeah, well, you know, I mean, it seems like I'm aging a lot faster than that. That's just, it's all relative, I guess.
0: 1-300-800-222 is our number, because I think we should just all talk about this together, because we're all up. If you're listening to this, you're awake. So you're in this boat rowing with me as well. 1-300-800-222, or you can SMS 0437-774-774 about your approach to dealing with adjusting to a nightlife or an early morning work schedule or whatever it is that you are doing that means that you're awake during the dark hours. Give us a call, 1-300-800-222, with Dr. Bill Lott, Professor of Chemistry and Physics, to talk about this. What does our brain do while we're asleep? Let's talk about that, Dr. Lott, because that's an important part of this too. What's happening to our brain while we're sleeping?
1: Gosh, it does a whole lot of things. So basically what's happening is when you go to sleep, your body, your brain sort of turns off your muscle control. So you have sort of a sleep paralysis. This is for several reasons, but one of the upshots of this is that it redirects energy to do other things. So during the different sleep stages that you have, you do things like you deal with the day's emotions. It organizes your experiences and puts the important ones into memory and gets rid of the other ones. But there's a lot of really physiological stuff that goes on. So wound healing and muscle recovery, the immune system, you know, it turns on your ability to create T cells and cytokines and things like that. So basically all of the stuff that you really don't have time to do when you're up and mobile and walking around and thinking, when you go to sleep, your brain says, okay, I got time to do that now. And you need that really restful sleep to recover just from the day before, you know, but especially if you've been physically active, like working out or if you're injured or sick, you really, really need your sleep.
0: 1-300-800-222. If you've got a question for Dr. Bill, or you want to share some of your experience about how you manage your sleep, particularly if you do have a job at nighttime or you are spending a lot of time up in the hours when everyone else is asleep, you can also send us a message on 0437 7-

0: 74774. Maddie in Newman in West Australia saying, I'm in and out of this social jet lag on a fortnightly basis. So that's someone who's working night shift and then does a turnaround and comes back to his home base and then lives a daylight life for 2 weeks at a time. I mean, that's a tough turnaround because you just can't get any rhythm or any pattern developing there.
1: Yeah, that's really, really hard. And in fact, that's one of the things that you have to try to not do. Is so even on the weeks where you have the possibility of a normal life, you need to keep the same hours as much as you can. There are ways of handling it where you can move your hours of sleep forward and backwards, like 1 hour at a time. If you have, say, 2 weeks in between, you know, if you have like a fortnight on and a fortnight off or something like that, then you can ease yourself out of it and then back into it before you have to start. This social thing, most of us actually experience this, particularly on the weekends. So if we get up and go to work relatively early in the morning, and then on the weekend we sleep in, it's essentially equivalent to getting on an airplane and flying through three time zones.
0: So we shouldn't be doing the sleep-in thing to try to catch up. There's no such thing as catching up on sleep. Is that what you're telling me, Dr. Bill?
1: That is absolutely true. You cannot catch up on it. So it is much, much healthier to try to stick to the schedule than it is to try to make up a few days of sleep.
0: Well, hang around, Dr. Bill. I'd love to catch up with you on the other side of the news and take some calls and SMS messages as well, people who want to join the conversation. Dr. Bill Lott, former professor of chemistry and physics, is talking about social jet lag and adjusting to sleep, particularly if you have an unusual sleep pattern like we all do because we're up in the middle of the night. 1-300-800-222 is our number to call. And you can also SMS 0437-774-774 if you've got something you want to share with us, maybe an experience of your own that you've had you've had to adjust to. But right now, it's time for the latest from the ABC Newsroom.
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0: ABC News, good morning. I'm Noni Edwards. The NRMA says motorists shouldn't be seeing major spikes in prices at the Bowser after the fuel excise discount was fully wound back yesterday. The temporary discount was introduced earlier in the year to help motorists with the cost of fuel during the global oil crisis caused by the war in the Middle East. The federal government says it's asked the consumer watchdog to monitor for any cases of price gouging. NRMA spokesperson Peter Khoury says prices will rise, but large increases should not be instant.
1: It now pushes it, unfortunately, up towards that $2 a litre mark for the wholesale price all up. But no, we don't expect to all of a sudden see prices jumping 17 cents, given we know the service stations will need to sell the stock they've currently got before they go out and buy a new stock.
0: The federal government says bird migration over the coming months brings an increased risk of H5 bird flu spreading. It's confirmed the country's first event of mass bird mortality from the virus in a group of birds found in South Australia's southeast. The SA government had yesterday afternoon confirmed another 4 positive cases in the state, bringing the nation's total to 78. Threatened Species Commissioner Fiona Fraser says while the virus is spreading can't be stopped, works have been ongoing to build wildlife resilience.
2: We do expect that this disease will now spread to other species which can also travel long distances. So there is a risk that that this disease can move to inland areas, including important wetlands across Australia.
0: An investigation's underway at a prestigious Canberra private school after male students created a list ranking the appearance of female students and shared it in a group chat. The head of Canberra Grammar School sent an email to staff and parents of students in the affected year group last month, informing them that demeaning commentary had been circulating among them. The school met with the impacted students last week to offer support, including from its psychologist and chaplain. The school's been contacted for comment, while the Parents and Friends Association declined to comment. Internationally, Iran says there are no talks underway with the United States and no plans for any meetings, contradicting President Donald Trump. Nick Parmeter reports.
3: Over the weekend, Mr. Trump repeated a pattern that has emerged throughout the past 5 months, announcing plans for massive attacks on Iran, only to cancel them at the last minute. He had told reporters aboard Air Force One he'd done so at the request of Tehran and said there would be talks on a deal to end the war without identifying a venue or participants. Iran's foreign ministry has rejected the statement, saying no negotiations are taking place and no meetings are scheduled. It also says that all Iranian negotiators are currently in the country, apart from Foreign Minister Abbas Araghchi, who says the only talks underway are with Oman over management of the Strait of Hormuz.
0: Two US Republican senators who'd threatened to block Acting Attorney General Todd Blanche's confirmation to take the job permanently now say they will support his nomination. The endorsement from Senators John Cornyn and Tom Tillis paves the way for the Senate Judiciary Committee to advance Mr. Blanche's nomination. It follows a deal to formally rescind a $2.5 billion anti-weaponization fund created as part of the settlement of President Donald Trump's lawsuit against the Internal Revenue Service. The son of Myanmar's deposed and detained leader Aung San Suu Kyi says she appears to be in good spirits after a meeting with a delegate from the Red Cross. It's her first confirmed contact with the outside world for 2.5 years. Ms. Suu Kyi, who's now 81, has been in detention since her democratically elected government was overthrown by the military in 2021. Her son, Kim Eris, says it's the first definitive proof she's alive he's received in a number of years.
4: They couldn't divulge too many details about the meeting for obvious reasons, but she did seem to be in good health and I think also in good spirits.
0: To sport now, and the Wallabies aren't concerned about hot weather or a lingering typhoon ahead of their upcoming rugby union test against Japan in Osaka. The teams arrived amid a heat wave with temperatures forecast to reach into the mid to high 30s across the week and into Saturday's game. Strong winds and heavy rain from a typhoon hitting Japan's Ryukyu Islands could also affect conditions for Les Kiss's debut as Australian coach. But Wallabies hooker Josh Nasser says the team's preparation has remained the same. You're up to date now with the very latest from ABC News.
5: Western Australia's weather, areas of rain and showers over the southwest land division, Gascoyne, Goldfields, Western Pilbara, western and southern parts of South Interior and Eucla. Chance of a thunderstorm over southwest Pilbara, southern and central WA. Heavy falls possible over the southwest Pilbara and northwest Gascoyne. In Perth, showers and the chance of a thunderstorm overnight with a minimum of 11, then a partly cloudy Tuesday after a wet morning, a forecast top of 19 degrees.
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8: Good morning to you. How's your morning been so far? It's 5 minutes past three in the eastern states, across the eastern seaboard. It's 24 to three in South Australia and the Northern Territory. And it's 5 minutes past one in Western Australia as we catch up with Dr. Bill Lott, former professor of chemistry and physics. And we're talking about the science of sleep and trying to find a way to navigate the nightlife of being up in the dark of night when everyone else is sleeping, or just having an unusual sleeping pattern and how you can best try to get the sleep that you need. Dr. Bill, we've got plenty of messages coming through on the SMS, 0437 774 774, and also on the phone lines too if you want to give us a call, 1300 800 222. And this is an important one from Gus in Gosford. Dr. Bill, he says, I've been a permanent nights worker for 23 years. I have the same hours on the same days and keep the same sleep routine when I get home. However, I only get 5 hours sleep between shifts, and now I'm at an age of having to get up to the bathroom 2 to 3 times per sleep, and that's obviously interrupting as well. I'm concerned for my long-term health with regards to weight gain and diabetes, etc. Dr. Bill, what are the stats for night shift workers about serious health problems as compared to people who work regular hours? What data do we have about that sort of impact, Dr. Bill?
9: Well, it's certainly a concern, and exactly the problems that he's currently worried about. So it can affect your metabolism, which will then make you at higher risk for type 2 diabetes later in life. One of the scarier things is that it increases your risk of Alzheimer's. One of the things your brain does when you're sleeping is it does something called a glymphatic wash, I think is what it's called. And it literally uses your cerebral fluid to wash out the debris and the excess protein and so forth from your brain cells to allow them to function correctly. So, you know, your body cleans house. And one of the things that it's cleaning out are these amyloid proteins that form plaques that are associated with Alzheimer's. So there are a number of risk factors. And it's particularly dangerous or particularly higher risk the longer you do it. So if you do it all your life, it does put you in a higher risk factor for metabolic diseases and mental decline as you age. That's not good news, but that's
8: the reality. That's the reality of where we're at. But that doesn't mean everyone is going to have that experience. It just means that you are upping the level of risk involved in having to work that way. Sam's with us. He's a baker, so he's always up at strange hours, making sure we have something to eat in the morning. G'day, Sam. How are you?
10: G'day, Francis. G'day, Bill. How you going?
9: Good day.
10: Yeah, I was. I'm just thinking I'm going to have to price me loads of bread up now after we've just talked about that. But no, I've been doing this for 20 years on and off, and I take some supplements. Like I take vitamin D. I'm just wondering how much vitamin D, or is there a better time of day to take that supplement, or is it any good at all to help you with by just not seeing the sun as much? And that's what I've heard. It's to compensate for that.
9: Yes, it certainly does. It's I believe that that vitamin D is a morning sort of supplement, but it's really, really good for your cognitive function as well as calcium. You know, it helps absorb calcium through your blood system, so you don't get thinning bones as you age. But it is known to have quite a strong mental effect. So it fights things like depression and so forth. So it's definitely a good supplement for this kind of thing. I don't know if it will actually help you sleep better, nah. But it certainly has sort of a neural effect, no doubt.
8: Sam, what are your hours? I mean, how are you managing it as a baker? Because you're obviously at work now. What's your routine?
10: Well, I start at, I'm up at 1:30 to start at 2. I tend to go, I coach local footy. So on a Tuesday, I go home, I have a sleep in the afternoon, and I go to like footy train at 6:00. But then it's all over the place. So Monday, like last night, I stayed up till 6:30 and went to bed and slept through till 1:30. And like, so it's, I try and get those long blocks of sleep when I can, but it doesn't always work with a wife and two young children and actually trying to be part of the social fabric of a small town.
8: So, you're in Donald in Victoria, is that right?
9: Yeah,
10: correct, yeah.
8: And
10: yeah.
8: In just terms of living with fatigue and just sort of managing that?
10: Well, yeah, I do tend to. I went to golf on Friday after working all day, and then I don't drink it. I haven't drank for 3 years, and you'd swear I was drunk the way I played. Yeah, I mean, I couldn't focus on the ball. Like, and then I played on Sunday after some sleep, and I hit the ball quite well. But it's just, it certainly does mess with your, like you say, cognitive and lots of things. Like, it's not ideal.
8: Well, we wish you all the best managing it, and no doubt the people at Donald are grateful that you're there, making sure they've got something to have for breakfast.
10: Yeah, no worries, Francis. I wish you all the best of your new role too, mate. Thanks for coming on board.
8: Thanks, mate. Yeah. Sam the Baker there in Donald. And, of course, people. I mean, that's the truth of the matter, isn't it, Dr. Bill Lott, that there are jobs that just have to be done during the night so the rest of the society and community can function. So we've got to find a way to adapt.
9: Yes, we do. And there's another sort of unfortunate scientific fact that brings up is there are people who are naturally short sleepers that can get by on, say, 5 or 6 hours of sleep. But that's genetically driven. And there are very specific genetic mutations that allow people who are able to do that to do that. The bad news about that is that there is no possible way to train yourself to do that. So most people need about 8 hours of sleep to go through all of these repair and regeneration things. And if you're not getting that, you can't train yourself. You know, who was it? Thomas Edison used to get 4 hours of sleep or something a day. And so clearly he must have had one or more of these genetic mutations. So I guess what I'm saying is, you're right. There's this social pressure that you need to live, right? And you have a family and you have a job and you have to do this, but your body doesn't care. Your body's just not going to help. Now, the other thing that I forgot to mention, which maybe I should just, it would take a minute, so I'll just tell you what it is and maybe people can Google it. I don't know if you're familiar with binaural beats. Have you ever heard of binaural beats?
8: No, I haven't. Do tell.
9: It's brain entrainment is what it is. And what you do is you listen to music that has a beat in it that matches the frequency of the brain waves during the different stages of sleep, and your brain synchronizes to the beat that you're listening to. You can download this stuff off of any of the streaming services. The only catch to this is that you have to wear headphones when you go to bed, because you have to, the way that it works, because the frequencies that we're talking about are not in the audible region. So what you have to do is you listen to two different wavelengths, two different frequencies, one in each ear, and what your brain actually hears is the difference between the two. So if you were listening to 200 hertz in one ear and 210 in the other, your brain interprets it as 10 hertz, which is I can't remember alpha or beta waves. I can't remember which waves it is. But that I have, you know, read the literature on, and it does really help people fall asleep and stay asleep.
8: I'm going to try that tomorrow morning. So binaural beats, is it?
9: Binaural beats, yes. Write it down and check it out just to make sure I'm not lying to you. But I have actually tried it and it worked for me. So, you know, that's one anecdotal story.
8: Why not try that? I mean, we try a lot of different things to try to keep us awake in order to do jobs, and they're sort of counterproductive when it comes to trying to fall asleep. And I guess caffeine is central to that. Just how damaging is caffeine to a regular sleep pattern, or has it been overblown?
9: Yeah, no, it's kind of bad. So what happens with caffeine? Caffeine has a structure that's very similar to a molecule called adenosine. In your body, when your body uses energy, it uses something called ATP or adenosine triphosphate. And as the phosphates get trimmed off of there, you end up with adenosine. And it's kind of the waste product. It's one of the things that your body is going to clean out while you sleep. But it's also a signaling molecule that tells you to sleep. And what caffeine does, caffeine has a very similar molecular structure. It looks the same. And it binds to the cellular receptors for adenosine, which prevents your brain from recognizing that it's tired. And this is why you have a crash, like when the caffeine wears off and you're just suddenly ridiculously tired, you know, you're about to pass out. That's because the sleep signal, this adenosine that builds up all through the day, is one of the main triggers for you falling asleep. So when you drink caffeine, it prevents that from occurring. And then when the caffeine washes out, you get this massive rush of adenosine that has been just stacking up, you know, while you were high on caffeine. So it's really, really very disruptive. It's useful first thing in the morning, at least for me. I drink coffee every morning.
8: Yes, I think we've all had that.
9: It at night.
8: Yeah, we've all had that experience. I think where we've reached for the long black or a flat white late at night to get through an event or to be at a meal and then paid for it later on. 1-300-800-222 is our number. Dr. Bill Lott is with us, Professor of Chemistry and Physics, talking about the science of sleep, and we're taking some messages and calls. You can send an SMS to 0437 774 774.

0: Well, Leonie has sent one through, and this is a common experience, I think, for shift workers who do this kind of work. Rail worker here. I work 8 a.m., 8 days, I should say, 8 days, 4 a.m., 2 days off, 5 days, 8 a.m., 5 days off, then 7 days at 3 p.m. and onwards. So those rolling shifts, I mean, that's a punishing routine. But, you know, railway worker, that's what the job demands.
1: Yes, I don't know what you do about that. In my misspent youth, I was in the U.S. Navy, and I was on a ballistic missile submarine. So we were underwater for 6 weeks at a time, something like that. And I was working three section, which means that there were three of us working the same job, and we had 6 hour shifts. So just to cut to the chase, I would work, say, midnight to six in the morning, and then I would be off until six at night. And then I would work six to midnight, and then I'd be off until noon the next day. And then I would work noon to six. You see how torturous that is?
0: How do you even function with that, particularly with that lack of an idea of a clock? If you're in a nuclear submarine, for instance, you're under the depths of the ocean for weeks at a time. You've got no sense of night or day or what the calendar looks like. What does that do to you? Or do you get trained to be able to cope with that?
1: Well, I think what happened to me was my body adjusted to an 18-hour day because I was on for 6 hours and off for 12 and then on for six and then off for 12. So what was being underwater for 6 weeks seemed more like 10 weeks, you know, because I had more 18-hour days than 24-hour days. It was rough. I'm not lying. It's difficult.
0: Yep, you can keep that job. Not interested. Thanks a lot. Let's speak with Dave in the ACT, who's got a question for you, Dr. Bill. Hello, Dave. Welcome to ABC Radio Overnights.
2: Thank you very much, Francis and Dr. Bill. I don't like your job of trying to pin something to the sleep patterns, but I worked at the government printing office night shift because we used to get 30% more if you worked night shift. I worked from 10 o'clock in the evening, 10 p.m., and I went home at 8 a.m., and we only worked 4 days a week. And the only way that I could cope with it, and I didn't have much of a trouble, was I made sure I got into bed within, you know, an hour of getting off work. And I did that sort of religiously. My father worked night shift and he did the same thing. He worked two jobs and night shift. And I didn't have a great, there was a bit of discomfort. But what I think, and correct me if I'm wrong, I agree with the two coloured lenses, the blue and the red. I use that for seeing, and it helps me that way. What I believe, and you know, I am a doctor, but not in this. I believe that the amount that people use their mobile phones, they can't go anywhere without it. It's everything in somebody's life, be it a young child or an adult, and they sleep with the mobile phone next to them in the bed because they don't want to miss a call.
1: If I can make two comments there really quickly, one of them is the cortisol. So sleep and awake cycles, there's a sort of a battle between cortisol and melatonin. So melatonin puts you to sleep. Cortisol keeps you awake. Cortisol is also a stress hormone. So when people lie in bed, for example, you know, if you wake up like right before your alarm goes off and then you turn the alarm off, but you can't get back to sleep or anything, that's because as soon as you looked at the clock, or if you looked at your phone or anything like that, or if you're reading your phone late at night, it produces a cortisone release, which will keep you awake. So reading your phone at night is really a bad idea because it blocks your melatonin from putting you to sleep. The other thing about phones is, and most phones and computers have addressed this, is that blue light mimics the morning sun, which then tells your body again to release cortisol. And so it tricks your brain into thinking that it's morning. On my phone, for example, it switches to a night mode where everything

0: and turns kind of yellowish, it's because it blocks the blue light. So absolutely yes, people are too addicted to their electronics and it's keeping them awake at night.
1: Good on you, Dave. Thank you for your call. Hey, Dr. Beal, thank you for spending some time with us. Just to finish on a positive note, I mean, you can navigate living a different sleep pattern. You've just got to be aware of trying to make the best of what opportunities you have to find a rhythm and a routine. It doesn't all have to be doom and gloom.
0: Yeah, that's right. And really, there are ways of addressing these things. The best way to address it is to get a regular sleep pattern, especially a regular sleep pattern at night. But certainly there are coping strategies and strategies that will give you some good sleep and waking, you know, feeling refreshed. Have a look at binaural beats. That seems to be the most promising thing that I've read about recently.
1: I'm definitely going to do that this morning. Thanks for talking to us.
0: You're welcome.
1: We'll catch you soon. Dr. Beal Lott there, former professor of chemistry and physics, and also a submariner, which is something I learned today, talking to us about the science of sleep and trying to adjust to feeling okay with your sleep patterns, particularly if you are working unusual hours or you just find yourself up at night. Binaural Beats, so B-I-N-A-U-R-A-L, Beats, Binaural Beats. Check it out. Maybe it's on your app store, or you probably can find a web page that you can listen to as well. And if that helps you, you need stereo headphones, though. That's a thing. You need stereo headphones because the two different frequencies need to be in either ear in order for the effect to take place. But binaural beats might be just the magic that you need to get a good morning, afternoon sleep with me when we clock off later on today. It's ABC Radio Overnights. Francis Leach here. Hope you're having a good morning, whatever you're doing around the country.
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0: And I love gardening at night. And Judy Horton, our horticulturist, joins us to talk gardening and talk trees with us this morning and take your calls on 1300 800 222. And you can send us a message 0437 774 774. Good morning, Judy.
2: Francis, I'm surprised you're still there, actually. After that interview, I thought, my goodness me, he's just going to go home right now.
0: never desert my post
2: never,
0: here, Judy.
2: Never. We've probably lost our audience. They're all there downloading binaural beats. Yeah, no, look, I did want to talk about trees because, I was on the ABC New South Wales a couple of Sundays ago with Chris Bath, and we mentioned the fact that it was Tree Day, or that weekend was the National Tree Day. And I asked people, or Chris and I both asked people, to nominate their favourite trees, and it absolutely went off. And we didn't get through all the callers. And I thought, well, hey, here's another opportunity, you know, that we can actually ask people to ring in and tell us about their favourite tree, or the tree that they would most like to grow if they had a garden, or a tree that they remember, or, you know, maybe it's... I've pulled out my August Gardening Australia magazine from down the back of the couch, not there at all, and

0: forests in the south part of Western Australia as well, down towards Albany, where those sorts of freestanding trees are still there, the ancient forests. So that stuff. But I've just been in Sri Lanka, and the baobab tree in Sri Lanka is everywhere, and that has its own rugged beauty about it too. So I sort of fell in love with those while I was there.
1: Yeah, that's true. I mean, those ones that get the fat trunks. I mean, I've got it's not a relative, but it has a similar characteristic in the garden, and that's a bottle tree, a Queensland bottle tree, but it's developed that same ability to store water in its trunk, so therefore it gets a fat bottom, like a baobab, and it just has done so well, you know. I mean, it's taken a while, but they really are statement trees. But I know what you mean too about, in fact, I was talking to my husband earlier about his favourite tree, and he was nominating a couple that we've got in the bush but then he said, oh, but my favourite non-native in the garden, you know what that is, and of course it's the Californian redwood, so, because we've got a big one of those, but, you know, it looks a little bit lonely without the rest of the forest around it.
0: How tall has your California redwood grown so far?
1: Oh, humongously. Goodness me. It's probably, I don't know, 20 metres at least. So it's pretty tall. And it's grown fairly fast because I would have planted it probably in the 80s. So, and it was just a little baby tree in a pot. So my husband's just there next to me in the bed, and he's saying 30 metres.
0: 30 metres. He's
1: that's
0: given
1: at least 30 metres. Well, he's very proud of it.
0: Absolutely. They are just a beautiful, beautiful sight to behold. Judy Horton's with us, our horticulturist. We're happy to take your calls, your favourite trees, and not just your favourite type of tree, because I think some people do get attached to a particular tree itself. Maybe it's played an important role in a family backyard, or it was a place of rest and sanctuary for people as well, or just a point of beauty in their lives that they used to be able to see, and they relate to it as a particular moment in time. So if there's a tree that you're sentimental about and it's played an important part in your life, hey, give us a call and tell us about it. 1-300-800-222 is the number to call. And we'll speak to Pete, who's on the road, I think, this morning. G'day, Peter. How are you?
2: Good, thank you.
0: Where are you this morning, Pete?
2: On the road working. But the favourite tree at home is the mulberry tree. Although it's deciduous, and I swear at times having to rake up the leaves, it's bordering on 12, 15 metres in width.
1: Wow.
2: And I call it nature's patio. It's perfect for Christmas dinners and things like that. And the grandkids all have their turn at turning purple when they pick the mulberries each year.
1: It's absolutely, I've got this gorgeous photo of my youngest grandson holding up his hands, you know, and the fingers are all blood red at the tips. So he looks like some sort of ghoul that's trying to get you. But yes, it's everyone's got a kind of memory, I'm sure, of the mulberry trees from when they were kids and climbing, because they're great trees for climbing too, aren't they, Pete?
2: I have a tree that I dislike, which is on the north side of our.
0: Well, Pete, I think we're losing you here as you tell us about the tree that's your enemy. So go back, tell us again, what sort of tree is it? No, I think we're going to miss out on
1: hearing that. Well, yeah, that's another twist, isn't it? Tell us about the tree you most dislike, I suppose.
0: Are you still
2: hated in winter because it puts the sun in the lawn in shade for such a long time. So we're wedged between the two.
1: Right.
0: Good on you, Pete.
1: But we missed the tree, Pete.
0: What sort of tree was that,
1: still
0: Pete?
1: There?
2: It's just a big softwood tree. Not sure of its actual name, but multiple trunks and then assorted branches. And
0: good on you, Pete. We'll catch you again soon.
1: Okay.
0: You've dropped
1: Thanks,
0: out. But
1: Pete.
0: Let's speak with Sam, I think, who's given us a call in Thomastown, who's on the line. Good morning, Sam. Welcome to Overnights. And what's your favourite tree there in Thomastown?
3: Yeah, good morning, Francis and Judy. Good to have you back there, Francis. What, the green vest again?
0: Indeed.
1: Your favourite tree, Sam?
3: Yeah. I live in Thomastown. We've got big front yards. I've got 9 big poplars in there. But my favourite tree, I've got a persimmon, but it's really old and aged. But

0: I also grow ornamental olives trees, like bonsai, I mean, like, 15-inch pots, and they're really good looking. But we got it's a tree-lined street we have here in Thomastown, when they originally planted it. And in the morning, there's a sort of a pecking order of when the birds come, the white galahs come, and they pluck the trees dry, and then the magpies come, and then the crows. It sounds like an AFL game, don't it, Francis? You know,
1: Oh, lovely.
0: and the crows and the pigeons last, right? You know, and it's because I see it on the balcony when I'm having a cup of coffee in the morning. You know, they just the galahs come in flocks of 150, right? And they just air raid, all the trees, and then they scoot off down the road. That's it.
2: Is there anything you can do to protect your olives?
0: No,
1: What would
0: you
1: I
0: just
1: do?
0: have to wear. Yeah, just have to wear it. They come and either put netting on it, and you just cop it. It's plenty to go around. That's it.
2: Good on you, Sam. Thanks for
1: Yeah, oh,
2: talking to
1: that's
2: us.
1: lovely. And actually, I like Sam's idea about the persimmon too, because that is the most beautiful tree. Best autumn colour of just about any tree, I reckon, the persimmon. And then if you're lucky, if the birds will leave them there for you, you've got fruit as well.
2: What colour is the persimmon?
1: In autumn, you mean? Well, it's normally green through the growing season, but it is deciduous. And the autumn colour, ring in anyone who's got a fabulous persimmon. They just go this sort of orange red, beautiful, and they've got a nice umbrella shape too, so they really look so attractive. And then if you're lucky, the leaves fall off, and if you manage to keep the fruit there, then the fruit will stay hanging on the bare branches, and they're like little orange Chinese lanterns hanging down from there. So a really lovely tree, so not too big either, so it's a good one if you've got a small garden and you want a fruit tree.
2: Judy Horton's with us, our horticulturalist here on ABC Radio Overnights, and we're taking your calls and your messages about your favourite trees. Harry from Bacchus Marsh in Victoria has sent us a message, and he says, Judy, I lost quite a few grevilleas to root rot, except for the grafted ones. Why are the grafted grevilleas resistant to root rot? What do you know about that?
1: Oh, okay. Yeah, sure. No, really good question, Harry. And one that explains why people go to the trouble of grafting them is because a lot of the grevilleas that we like to grow over in the east are ones from Western Australia. And even the ones that grow naturally are over this side of the continent are prone to root rot if it gets wet periods for any period of time. So the beauty of grafting them is that they normally graft them onto a silky oak, which is probably the biggest growing grevillea you can get. But the silky oak root system is really resistant to root rot and can cope with, because it's sort of a semi-rainforest tree, it can cope with occasional inundations and is just really tough. And that's, Harry, exactly why they survive when they've been grafted, because they've got a much better root system that's much less likely to fall over with changing conditions.
2: There you go. Thanks for your message, Harry. 1-300-800-222 to call, or 0437-774-774 to send a message to Judy as we speak with Ross, I should say, in Bridgman Downs. Hello, Ross. Tell us about the tree that you have that you love.
3: Well, I've got a lot of trees. I'm a horticulturist, and I've got a property, 3 acres on the north side of Brisbane, and I've got pecans. I bought three varieties and grafted up a lot more around the boundary. They've got just the most beautiful green colour in summer in the shade, and now all their leaves have been deciduous, are gone. So I've got sunshine now all underneath, and I've got a lot of native bees, so they're perfect. So the bees don't like it too hot, the little stingless bees, and they don't like it cold, so it's warm now in winter for them. And I've got a liquid amber that's about 25 meters tall too. So
1: Now, Ross, yes, sorry, go on. No, I was just going to ask you about the pecans. Do you ever get any of the nuts, or are the birds, do the birds get all of them?
3: well, I planted them about 25 years ago, and a few white cockatoos, sulfur-crested, came. Now every season, 3 weeks before the nuts are ready, there's a couple of hundred get 99% of the nuts.
2: So the word's gone round the cockatoo community to get to your place, Ross.
3: Yep.
1: You know, Ross, my next door neighbour has some pecans growing in their place, and I reckon that I'm the only one that ever gets any of the nuts, because what happens is that the cockies pick the nuts and then they fly over and occasionally they'll drop one on the driveway. You know, their beak must be too full or something like that. And I get the dropped ones on the driveway. So I'm the only person who gets the nuts from those pecan trees. So, but it's a beautiful, I agree with you, beautiful trees, nice soft, you know, deciduous, and the leaves, the leaflets are fairly small, so it breaks up quite quickly. So an unusual one to mention, Ross, and the beauty. So thank you. And liquid ambers are gorgeous too, but they've got lots of roots.
3: Yep. Okay. Thank you.
2: Thank you, Ross.
1: Thanks for the call, Ross.
2: 1-300-800-222. If you've got a favourite tree or one that you cherish from your memories, 0437-774-774 is also where you can send us a text. Judy Horton is with us, our horticulturist. This is an interesting one from Sleepless in Yui. I've never seen rainbow lorikeets in my gorgeous pink camellia tree before in the front garden, but was thrilled to see them recently there eating the flower. So that's someone who's thrilled to see the birds communing with their favourite tree.
1: Isn't that funny? You know, it's they do say that about cockatoos, for example, that there's a leader one that then brings the others around, and maybe lorikeets do the same thing, that once one lorikeet discovers that you've got this pretty tree that you can get in there and just play with the flowers, then all the lorikeet friends come along, and after that, you know, no more camellia flowers
2: for you, perhaps. I think Vicky Naura agrees with you, and she joins us here to talk about a special tree in her life. Hi, Vicky.
4: Hi, how are you going?
2: Yeah, we're well.
4: That's great. I have watched this tree. It's a gum tree grow from like about 6 foot when it was planted to like 20 feet now.
1: Right.
4: And it's huge. It's got a girth on it. Like you got to get two people to get your...
1: Wow. How old is it?
4: It would be 30...
1: about 30, 20, yeah, more than 30 years. Yep.
4: Yeah.
1: it's had time to establish.
4: What kind of gum tree? I suspect it might be a spotted gum, but I'm not quite sure.
1: Well, I mean, spotted gums are beautiful because they get spots on the bark, don't they? Most attractive bark. So it's a favourite of a lot of people is the spotted gum. And, it's one of those ones that does get a smooth bark, Vicky, or the bark cleans up and falls off and sounds like it's just absolutely a signature tree that you've got. You're very lucky.
2: Thanks for your call, Vicky.
4: Yeah. I think it's called a spotted gum, but it's grey and it gets like thin bark, but the spiders love it, especially the big ones. What are they called? They're huge anyway. They're coming to my house all the time.
1: The orb ones? Oh, no. Sorry,
4: I get the orb wetness too, but well, I might think of wolf spider and it's wrong, but they're huge and they come inside and, it's crazy because of this tree that's there.
2: Not sure I want the spiders in my house, Vicky.
1: Yeah.
4: They're not poisonous. Probably. And
1: a huntsman or something like that, Vicky, isn't it?
4: Yeah,
2: they still freak me out.
4: They pop out in your car when you're in the car.
2: Oh, I've got to drive home. I wouldn't want to do that now. Thanks, Vicky.
1: Vicky, and it's really lovely that you are treasuring the critters that live on your trees, not just the birds that come in, but all the little ones that live in the cracks in the bark, etc. Then, and of course, the other important thing about trees too is the old trees that have got the old gum trees where the branches come off and then they end up with a hollow. And we're really learning more and more about how we have to look after those trees have got those hollows because they're so vital for providing homes for all sorts of birds and sugar gliders and all sorts. Of creatures. Yeah. Yes.
2: Good on you, Vicky.
4: Wonderful. Yeah.
1: Thanks.
4: Can
1: Vicky.
4: I ask you a question quickly? I've had these sulphur crested cockatoos just loving my bush lemon tree at the moment. Why is that? Because it's an oddity.

0: I've never really noticed them doing that before.
1: No,
0: really
1: well, that's what I was saying before. I mean, I was saying before about how once one discovers it, it tells all its friends. And sometimes the cockies, when they're getting into lemons, they're actually really just after the seeds. So, you know, they wreck the lemon, but they get the seeds out of it. And bush lemons probably likely to have
0: seeds.
1: Somebody once told, if anyone's got an idea for getting rid of cockies apart from netting the tree, and if it's a big one, it's a bit hard. But somebody once told me, and they swore it worked, and so I suggest it and throw it out there, is that you put old-fashioned feather dusters, you know, the ones with real feathers, tie them upside down in the branches of the trees, and get a few of those. You can buy them cheaply at some of those reject shop type places, and you and they're supposed to deter the birds that might come around. So I give no guarantees for you, but it's just
0: I
1: a suggestion that's fairly cheap and worth trying.
0: The cockies can have the lemons. There's that many of them. It doesn't matter. I don't mind sharing.
2: Good on you, Vicky.
1: Well, there you go.
2: Thanks for your call.
0: All
1: thanks, Vicky.
0: Thank you.
2: One 1-300-800-222 is our number. Judy is with us. Judy Horton, our horticulturist on ABC Radio Overnights. Plenty of messages coming through the SMS as well. We'll get to some of those in a moment. Keep them coming through. 0437 774 774.
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2: And we're with Judy Horton, our horticulturist. Thanks for your messages too. This one from Dre in Toowoomba. The city is lined with jacaranda trees, and when they start to bloom, it's beautiful. If you have a vantage point of the city to see all the trees on the streets, it's something special. And that's a really good point. Thank you, Dre, because there are some towns and cities that pride themselves on the avenue of trees. And, you know, in Victoria, I know, having seen the beautiful Avenue of Honour in Bright in the foothills of the Alps and around there, that's just spectacular in autumn. I mean, that's a beautifully curated tree avenue with deciduous trees. And they're not natives, but it is just spectacular, Judy.
1: Oh, yeah, look, that's such a famous site, isn't it, that drive through Bright. And then our earlier caller that was talking about Donald and how they have an avenue of trees too. But, yes, but the jacarandas and in some of those sort of the coastal towns or the subtropics, they are so, because they come originally from, I think, Brazil and that sort of part of South America. And so they really prefer a slightly warmer climate. But when they come out, you know, they're a bit of a nuisance because they drop all the little leaflets and they muck up swimming pools and they drop flowers and they can be slippery on paths and things. So some people get a bit upset about them for that reason. But when you see that haze, or when you fly in to, say, somewhere like Brisbane, when they're in bloom and they're all in flower, even in Sydney, you know, when you see them all in flower and you're flying in and you see all these dots of blue all over the place, it really is a magnificent sight. But of course, I don't know whether you know about the bad association that they have to Francis for all the students in those parts of the world, because there's this saying with students that are studying for end of year exams that if the jacarandas come out, if you haven't finished your study and your assignments by then, bad luck, you're going to fail. Yes, it's such a sort of the timing of them right there at the end of the academic year is what puts the BGs into people when they haven't done enough work for their exams.
2: You better get cracking and do your cramming before the jacarandas arrive. Let's go to Jarrah in Waratah in Tassie, I think. Hello, Jarrah, how are you?
6: Good morning, Francis and Judy. Yes, good, thank you. I want to put in a plug for our millennial trees, our ancients that are over 1,000 years old.
2: And where will we find those, or where have you found those close to you?
6: Well, I live on the edge of Takaina, the world's second largest cool temperate rainforest. And there's a few in here, like the Huon pine, but I want to plug the King Billy pine. My favourite tree ever.
1: Wow. Yeah.
6: They are magnificent.
2: Can you describe it for us, Jarrah?
6: It's a pine tree, huge. The ones that are still growing are like 7 or 8 people around the base and can be 5,000.

0: and 7,000 years old.
1: Wow.
0: They are stunning.
2: And of course, too, in Tasmania and Victoria, too, you'll find the huge eucalyptus, won't you? The eucalyptus regnans.
0: Yes.
2: That's the one, isn't it? Yes. That's the tallest flowering plant in the world because the conifers, like the King Biddy pines and the American redwoods, et cetera, they don't flower. So we have the tallest flowering plants in the world, so which is fantastic. And I love your name, Jarra. I mean, gosh, you were meant to be a tree lover.
0: Your
2: parents gave you a name like that. So
0: Eucalyptus marginata.
2: Yes, right. So, that's right. I was just going to say you're on the wrong side of the continent.
1: Well, there are.
2: You?
1: I'm lucky that's enough to see the Jarra Forest in Pemberton, in southwest of WA, and that there's a couple of really ancient trees there that are loved and protected, and that those Jarra Forests are superb.
0: Mm, they certainly are.
1: Good on you, Jarra.
2: Jarra, thank you for telling us about those, and everyone should get down to Tassie and have a look at those beautiful trees.
1: Oh, it's a beautiful part of the world where Jarra is there on the northwest coast of Tasmania, magnificent rugged country. 1-300-800-222 is the number to call. We're with Judy Horton, our horticulturist. You can also send an SMS on 0437-774-774. Question for you from Judy, I should say. How can you suggest a shade tree, a deciduous, which would replace an aging box elder? I worry about the roots. What would a white cedar be good for? A tree that replaces the one that needs to come out.
2: Yes, the only thing, I mean, white cedars are great, and that's an Australian native that is deciduous, which is a very rare thing. The only thing you'd have to watch with the white cedar, Julia, is that you make sure it has really good drainage. And it worries me a little bit because if a box elder has been doing well there for a while, then it tends to suggest that it might be a moist spot. So if you're going to put in a white cedar, make sure that you check the drainage, make sure the water moves away fairly quickly, maybe build a raised up bed before you put it in with a bit of gravel in the base of it. But, yeah, lovely trees, beautiful lilac-y coloured flowers, a nice little bit of autumn colour. The only downside they have is that there's this native caterpillar that is attracted to the white cedar. And they call it the caterpillar choo-choo because in the late summer, autumn, it'll eat, these caterpillars will eat all the leaves on one tree. And then they head off in like a train, which is why the caterpillar choo-choo, head to tail, following each other in a line, looking for another tree that they can start eating. So it's the downside. But if you haven't got too many other white cedars around, then you're probably unlikely to have it as much of a problem. It's when there's a lot together that the caterpillars move from one to the other, or the moth flies from one to the other.
1: Let's speak with Theo now. He's given us a call. Hello, Theo. Welcome to ABC Radio Overnights.
3: Yeah, I've got a bit of a problem. I've been away from the little place in Yarana, actually, in New South Wales, and I've planted 10 pomegranate trees. When I got back this time last year, it was those marshmallow plants took over the backyard. This year's been couch grass, and they've grown right over the top of all the pomegranate trees.
2: Oh, no.
3: And it's murder, and it's murder to try to pull the couch grass out of between, because they've found, because I fed the pomegranates, the couch grass has grown right around all the trees, and they look like just monsters.
2: Oh, gosh, so, we've just got a forest of couch now with being supported on those trees. Yeah.
3: I don't have
2: any easy solutions for you, Fia. I mean, you really do need to get them back off the pomegranates, so you can probably fairly easily pull them down from the trees themselves or the shrubs themselves, because the couch won't have roots up there. But the problem is when you get down to the ground level and you get to the roots, and that's when it can be quite difficult. Couch is quite hard to, and there's nothing really to selectively take it out. But what I would suggest you try and do is, if you can get to clear off what's actually on the plants themselves, and then when you get down to ground level, then put something as quite a hard mulch that will exclude the light from the couch down there. So, some sheets of cardboard or something like that. And then if you can keep the light away from it, then eventually it will die back under there, because couch does love light. And if you have a sort of circle around each of your pomegranates, that's probably the best thing that you can do. Yeah, and also just make a date with yourself.

0: like every week saying, I'm going to make this cooch time. Okay, so go out there and just check and pull back any new shoots you see, etc. And if you have that cooch time and give yourself a reward afterwards, then I think that's when it's when you sort of have, I mean, you've had to go away and leave them, and that's when it takes over. So by keeping on top of it, and you can actually get it under control. I wish you luck.
1: Thanks, Fia. Good luck with that. Let's speak with Mark on the road. We're running up to the news pretty soon, but we'll catch up with Mark to find out what tree it is for him. Hello, Mark.
2: Yeah, morning, Francis. Good morning, Judy. I've got my front of my house faces west, so we end up here at Currumbong, and it's in the westerlies. During summer, it really blazes. So I put in two Manchurian pears and also a flowering cherry. So it's all like... coming up into spring, beautiful flowers on the cherry, and then I get a lovely softening of the leaves through the front of the house, so it shades it as well as a bit of aesthetics.
1: Oh, beautiful. How long did it take for you to establish those trees for them to have that really, you know, important impact for giving you some shade and reducing temperatures and giving you that great outlook?
2: Well, bit strange. I dug up my front yard. I took 72 ton of clay out of the front yard and backyard and put proper soil in and pared down. I got a huge auger in and pared down about 5 metres to give them a good spread.
1: Well, that's a major operation, Mark.
2: Yeah, it was quite funny, actually. My neighbours, when we moved in, the front yard looked immaculate, and I let it grow. The grass grew all about about 30 centimetres, 40 centimetres. Everybody goes, what are you doing? I said, I'll get the mower in tomorrow. So I bought the excavator in.
0: new type of mower, Mark. You left your mark on that garden, didn't you?
2: Yeah. All my neighbours were shocked. They couldn't believe it. But now it looks, everybody comments about our cherry tree. It takes over the half the front of the house. Now it's everybody walks past and absolutely... get the kids in there having a look at it, and it's magnificent. It goes up over the house now. It's probably about 6 metres high, and about
0: Done.
2: Yeah, it's lovely.
1: And just before we go to the news, do you have to maintain it in a way so that it doesn't impact on the house? You're not losing branches or other debris from the tree. How much time does that take for you to sort of make sure you maintain the tree in a way that you like?
2: I've had to prune a couple of the branches away from the guttering, but it's pretty easy at the end. All I do is just walk around. This time of year, like the Manchurian pears drop their leaves, and so the cherry's already done that. But just walk around with a mulcher, like one of those leaf suckers, and suck them all up, and it only takes me about 15 minutes.
1: Job done.
2: Yeah, that's good fun.
1: Good on you, Mark. Sounds like you got it sorted.
2: Yeah, it's good fun. Cheers.
1: Good, great way to finish our conversation today. Thank you, Mark. There, I'll tell you about his beautiful cherry tree there, Judy Horton.
0: You know, and can I just mention it's a great time for planting deciduous trees like that. They're available, what they call bare-rooted, in the nurseries and garden centres, etc. now. So get in. Winter's the time for those trees.
1: Always great to talk to you. Catch you again very soon, Judy.
0: Look forward to it. Thanks, Francis.
1: Bye. Judy Horton, talking horticulture with us here, talking trees. And thanks to everybody who's texted through, including Robin, who says the bunya pine, they are rather majestic. And also to Sue Aladella, who was telling us about her auntie's beautiful white magnolia, which is utterly spectacular, Sue says. So many beautiful trees, and they do provide people with a lot of joy. There's no doubt about that. Francis Leach with you. It's ABC Radio Overnights, and we're heading to the ABC newsroom for the latest to find out what's going on. And we'll be back with you shortly after this.
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0: ABC News, good morning. I'm Noni Edwards. A mass bird flu mortality event off South Australia's coast is being seen as a concerning escalation in the spread of a deadly avian influenza. It's been confirmed a large group of greater crested terns found off the state's southeast coast died from the H5 bird flu, bringing the total number of confirmed cases across Australia to 78. The CEO of BirdLife Australia, Kate Miller, says the transmission to certain species is a major concern.
1: This sadly is an escalation in the spread and the impact of H5 bird flu here in Australia. Detections in species like silver gulls, which are quite widespread, is a very concerning development. And, you know, we've been really urging the government to start taking action to protect wildlife.
0: Anti-violence advocates are welcoming the decision to lift a suppression order shielding the identity of a Melbourne businessman convicted of rape. Ralph Carr is a well-known figure in Melbourne entertainment circles and was found guilty of raping a woman in 2023. A suppression order had hidden his identity until yesterday when the Victorian County Court publicly named him. Anti-violence advocate and lecturer at Monash University, Tarang Chola, says the order made no sense in the first place.
2: Most people, I think, would agree that it doesn't make any sense after a finding of guilt to suppress the identity of the offender. This often happens only in cases where the alleged offender, or in this case, the convicted offender, is a person who is extremely powerful.
0: Parliamentarians across the political spectrum have lined up to criticise One Nation leader Pauline Hanson after she banned multiple media outlets from a press conference. Political reporter Adam Langenberg has more.
3: Senator Hanson banned reporters from the ABC, The Age and The Guardian from attending the press conference announcing candidates for November's Victorian election. It's been condemned by Greens Senator Sarah Hanson-Young and Nationals leader Matt Canavan.
4: Pauline Hanson seems to think she should be allowed to say whatever the hell she wants without question. That's not Australia.
5: If you can't cop a few tough questions from some assertive media, perhaps you're not suited for the roles.
3: Senator Hanson has defended her actions, arguing the ABC does not give her a fair go.
0: Internationally, Iran's foreign ministry says there are currently no direct peace talks with the US, contradicting earlier claims from President Donald Trump. Here's Middle East correspondent Matthew Doran.
6: It really adds to this great sense of uncertainty and this back and forth that we are seeing between the US and Iran. Donald Trump saying one thing, Iran saying the complete opposite there. And it is sort of fueling that uncertainty across this region as to what will be coming next. Donald Trump's comments that a framework of a deal was emerging did seem to take a lot of people by surprise, considering just how difficult it has been to get to a point where both the US and Iran agree on key issues. Not only the reopening of the Strait of Hormuz, which was part of that interim deal back in the middle of June, which is of course now in tatters, but also other things such as the future of Iran's nuclear ambitions.
0: Russian officials say a Ukrainian drone has killed at least 7 people on the Black Sea coast, including 3 children. With more, here's the BBC's Steve Rosenberg.
7: The drone was caught on camera as it hurtled towards a crowded beach on Russia's Black Sea coast. Russian air defences were following it and trying to shoot it down. It crashed and there was an explosion. The governor of Russia's Krasnodar region accused Ukraine of a deliberate strike on civilians. There was no immediate comment from Kyiv. But Ukraine, like Russia, denies targeting civilians. The beach near Gelenjik is popular with Russian holidaymakers.
0: Meanwhile, a Russian anti-war politician and Vladimir Putin critic says he's left the country weeks after Moscow designated him a foreign agent and disqualified him from running in a parliamentary election. Standing in front of the Eiffel Tower in Paris, Boris Nadezhdin has posted a social media video saying he's alive and free. The 63-year-old's been an outspoken critic of Moscow's war in Ukraine. And Jay Clayton's been sworn in as US Director of National Intelligence after a contentious Senate confirmation hearing in which he refused to directly acknowledge that President Donald Trump lost the 2020 presidential election. He takes on the role vacated by Tulsi Gabbard, whose tenure was marked by accusations from Democrats of her advancing Mr. Trump's political agenda and promoting debunked election claims. In a statement, Mr. Clayton says he's determined to ensure the work of the US intelligence community is never weaponized for political motives. And that's the latest ABC News.
8: Western Australia's weather, areas of rain and showers over the southwest land division, Gascoyne, Goldfields, Western Pilbara, western and southern parts of South Interior and Eucla. Chance of a thunderstorm over southwest Pilbara, southern and central WA. Heavy falls possible over the southwest Pilbara and northwest Gascoyne. In Perth, showers and the chance of a thunderstorm overnight with a minimum of 11, then a partly cloudy Tuesday after a wet morning, a forecast top of 19 degrees.
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14: Hello, Tuesday morning. How are you going? Wherever you are around Australia, I hope you're enjoying the program, ABC Radio Overnights. Coming up, it's the open line, taking your calls. Happy to do that. 1300 800 222 and your messages as well. 0437 774 774. One of the things we want to talk about is, are there too many signs out there on the roads? Are you confused, dazzled, just bemused by the number of road signage that has become so prominent on all of our roads? Well, Steve Marner Tezudo from Colbert Designs reckons there is. We'll hear from him in a moment. We'd love your calls on that too, 1300 800 222. As I said, I was recently in Sri Lanka. Great country to visit. But you know how in Australia, when we're driving around, there are signs warning you of kangaroos possibly hopping out in front of you? Well, parts of Sri Lanka I was driving around in, they had elephants. They had signs, yellow triangular signs with elephants on them saying, just watch out. So if you think a kangaroo, a big southern grey is going to do you some damage to your front end, imagine running into a bull elephant. But those signs definitely needed. Too many road signs, do you think? 1300 800 222. Give us a call. We'll do that in just a moment. After Kin Cairns. Or Cairns. Kin Cairns? Cairns? Take a peek.

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0: Love to hear from you. 1300 800 222 or 0437 774 774 with your SMS. Now, are you getting overwhelmed by the proliferation of road signs, so much so that you don't quite know where to look or what to do? Are there too many? Well, Steve Martinazzuo is the managing partner of Cobalt Designs, an industrial design studio, and he thinks there's been an overabundance of signage. It's confusing everyone, and it's making our roads less safe.
2: They seem to think that I put the sign up, therefore I've told you, and therefore it's all good. So more signs, the better. More telling you is more compliance. But it doesn't recognise how our brains think, which is that we can only cope with a certain amount of information at the same time. And what do we want people to be focused on? I'm telling my son who's learning to drive, focus on the road, the cars around you, and less about the signs, because otherwise it'll lead to no good.
0: It'll lead to trouble. There's Steve Martinazzuo there, who's a managing partner of Cobalt Designs, an industrial design studio, telling us that he thinks there are too many road signs. People are getting confused and distracted, and it's causing problems. Well, what do you think? 1-300-800-222 is our number, 1-300-800-222. Or you can send through your SMS 0437-774-774. Have you found it confusing, or do you find it annoying that there are so many road signs and so many instructions? Of course, we want to keep people safe on our roads, and those instructions offer certainty when it comes to direction and speed and helping with traffic flow, but how much is too much? And have you had problems with that? We'd love to hear from you, or any other issue that you have been thinking about as you head into your Tuesday that you want to raise on the open line. That's what it's here for. 1-300-800-222, 1-300-800-222, or 0437 774 774. One of the other issues that continues to bubble away is the issue of gambling and gambling advertising and its impact on the community as a whole. Now, there has been day one of a Senate inquiry in Canberra this week looking at the federal government's proposed legislation when it comes to revamping the laws around gambling advertising and the access to our airwaves and to our televisions that the gambling companies have. Not everybody is happy with the way that the federal government has approached its response to the late Peter Murphy's report on gambling and the gambling industry. And they've been telling their stories at the Senate inquiry, day two of which will be today. The Reverend Tim Costello is one of those people. He is from the Gambling Reform Alliance and has been a long-time campaigner to change the way that we approach gambling advertising in this country. He was in Canberra yesterday testifying in front of that Senate committee. I spoke with him earlier on, late last night, about what he had to say and what he heard in committee yesterday, and some of it from some of the former athletes and others who've been caught up with gambling addiction provided some fairly stark and confronting evidence and testimony to the Senate committee, and that certainly has raised the issue once again as to what we do about it. I spoke with Tim about it and what his impression was of the hearing. Tim Costello, welcome to ABC Overnights.
3: Thank you. Great to be with you.
0: A busy day for you. Senate hearing on the proposed federal government's changes to gambling advertising laws, which you and others find wholly unsatisfactory. But what were the things that jumped out to you in today's hearing that most startled you?
3: Well, the stories of people with lived experience and Luke Bateman, former NRL player, testified to the fact that when he was being flown around and given inducements because he was gambling so much and he had a VIP manager, he was being taken to events where his VIP

0: IP manager would say, what drugs do you like? Do you want a bag for the weekend? Mark Kempster, who is lived experience and works for the Alliance for Gambling Reform, testified to that too. And I backed it up. I had talked to a person in prison who will go down for a long time. He hasn't been sentenced yet, but he absolutely said to me when I was gambling that amount of money and I was had VIP managers at a number of sports betting companies, it was escorts, it was offers of drugs, it was free rooms at hotels being flown around the country. It was $5,000 of Bollinger that just would be appearing in my room. So these inducements to keep people gambling, I think, was most devastating because the stories then went on to talk about the suicidality that each of these people trapped and being chased and being given inducements by sports betting companies absolutely talked and thought about committing suicide. So emotionally devastating to hear.
1: We can hear a little of what Luke Bateman had to say at the Senate inquiry. Let's have a listen.
2: There were times where I would be flown interstate and taken to, you know, race days, put in marquees with alcohol, food provided all day, things like that. But also, before getting there, your VIP manager would offer you, go, hey, mate, what drugs do you want? Do you want a couple of bags for this weekend? We'll organise that for you. We'll have that ready for you when you get here. There was another time I remember when I went to an exclusive event through a betting company that was hosted in a rental on the canals of the Gold Coast. And the entire sort of C-suite of the company was there, all the management team, administration, and they were sort of all in the back room doing drugs together. And I was out in this room doing drugs with all of them. This is like the CEO, the founders, the VIP managers. And at that stage I would have been, 23-year-old. And so while I was put my hand up and say I was a willing participant of that. These are men in positions of power with influence who should be looking out for your welfare. And this is the kind of behaviour that they are drawing you into, encouraging you into and coaxing you into.
1: Former Canberra Raiders star Luke Bateman at yesterday's Senate inquiry into gambling reforms. Tim Costello from the Alliance for Gambling Reform is with us here on ABC Overnight. So, I mean, they're startling allegations, Tim, but Sportsbet have hit back hard, saying the company has no evidence whatsoever about the veracity of those allegations and no information has been provided to it.
0: Well, this is the very point I made. So Sportsbet and all the licensed bookies here say it's offshore. We're regulated and we don't do this. The testimony today, overwhelming testimony, was they do it. They do it. And my evidence was, how is it possible that this is going on with so-called licensed, regulated bookies here? The answer, we don't have a regulator in Australia. The de facto regulator, because most of them are licensed in the Northern Territory, sports betting, and these are all multi-billion foreign-owned sports betting companies registered in the Northern Territory, paying less than 2% in tax. Most of them are able to get away with that because the regulator, the de facto regulator, is the Northern Territory Racing and Wagering Commission, made up of part-time people from the racing industry who own horses, who did not produce a report for 31 years. It is such a farce, it's barely believable even to say it now. That's the regulator in Australia. So the testimony simply shoots down what the pushback is from these companies.
1: The Labor government continues to insist that it stands by its proposed reforms in its response to the Peter Murphy report, even though it was a couple of years after the report was delivered, saying it's delivering the strongest ever measures to deal with gambling issues. Obviously, that's a long way from what your expectation is of what they should be doing.
0: Yeah. Sadly, if you had a free conscience vote in Labor caucus, they would vote for the Murphy report. Number one, Murphy said, we need a national regulator. We don't have one. Number two, ban the gambling.

0: ads. Most Labor caucus members with a conscience vote would vote for that. Number three, ban inducements. What Luke Bateman and Mark Kempster were talking about is when you are trying to stop gambling, you actually receive bonus bets, free money, inducements. Effectively, that's like a drug trafficker saying to a drug addict, you've been a great customer, here, have some free ice. That's what they're doing. That's what Murphy recommended. That's not in the bill. None of those things are in the bill that Labor is proposing. This is a bill, sadly, for the sports betting gambling industries, not to protect children, not to de-link sport and gambling. It's a bill, really, for the gambling companies.
1: Tim Costello's with us here on ABC Radio Overnights from the Alliance for Gambling Reform, talking about the Senate inquiry, a two-day Senate inquiry into the government's proposed legislation to deal with changes to gambling regulation, or at least gambling advertising in Australia. I mean, the government has taken some measures, Tim. They're going to take the names of gambling companies off the back of professional sports teams. They're going to limit the amount of free-to-air time that gambling companies can advertise in-game as well. But there are loopholes, are there, in terms of the access to spaces which are predominantly attractive to younger people now, like streaming services? Do those rules apply within streaming service?
0: No, they don't, and this is the problem. So free-to-air TV has structural problems with everyone moving towards streaming. And with streaming, basically, it's open slather for gambling ads. So most families now have KO, and kids are watching streaming of live sport. So the limiting of gambling ads to just three ads an hour on free-to-air TV to saying, well, you know, you shouldn't have gambling ads in sport. Mind you, the exception is at 8:30 at night, half time in most night games, you can have gambling ads. You can have them in the breaks of the game. So as I said in my submission yesterday, actually, the Prime Minister said, if you don't like what we're doing, you can have the status quo. It is a line ball call, actually, whether what the government's doing, good things with banning sports bet logos on jerseys, in grounds, in influencers, ex-sports people, Mick Molloy and others on the front bar being able to push their multis, that's good. But a line ball, when actually they have weakened the existing protections that say no ads at all in live sport, because they don't apply to streaming, because they actually don't apply to free-to-air after 8:30 at night, half-time, try putting your kids to bed at half-time when their team's playing. It's a line ball whether this is even better than the existing situation, which is terrible.
1: People have the agency and the free choice not to gamble, and we've heard the Prime Minister talk about this as well, that people are entitled to have a punt and we shouldn't be trying to regulate gambling out of the Australian way of life. Do they not have a point? And do you feel that we're trying to impose a set of values on people who'd rather be just left alone to make their own choices?
0: Nobody is trying to ban gambling. When I had a personal meeting with the Prime Minister, because he said, oh, prohibitionists are out there. I said, who? He couldn't name any. He said, oh, but they're organisations trying to ban gambling. I said, who, Prime Minister? He couldn't name any. There aren't any, Francis. Nobody's banning gambling. European nations from Italy to Spain to Belgium that have banned gambling ads, as the Murphy Report recommended, had plenty of gambling. The ads, which groom kids being banned, is not banning gambling. People are absolutely right to are free to have a gamble. I've always protected that. I've never been a prohibitionist. The Prime Minister's setting up a complete straw man, as if it's a test between banning gambling and him finding some protections. Nobody's banning gambling. Absolutely nobody. It's ludicrous that he said that.
1: Just to finish, this inquiry runs over 2 days. Do you expect anything to change from the testimony that's been delivered to the Senate inquiry?
0: Look, today was so devastating that I think the Liberals are going, gosh, are we going to wave this through in the Senate? I think a heap of Labor members are going, this is so embarrassing. when we have now first-hand testimony of the inducements, including escorts and drugs, and these are from the licensed bookies that are meant to be regulated, I think there's a whole lot of shamefaced, embarrassed Labor members. So I desperately hope to protect children, to protect young men, to protect people from suiciding. I've done 6 funerals of people who've suicided. I'm sick of doing funerals of people who say, my family would be better off without me because of my gambling addiction. I hope something changes.
1: Tim, thanks for talking to ABC Radio Overnights.
0: That's a pleasure. Thanks, Francis.
1: Tim Costello, the Reverend Tim Costello there, speaking to me earlier on about the Senate inquiry that's currently going on into the government's proposed law changes when it comes to gambling advertising. Love to hear your thoughts. 1-300-800-222 on our open line. 1-300-800-222, or you can send through an SMS on 0437-774-774. We heard some stunning testimony about the impact of gambling companies and the alleged behaviour of some of those companies when it comes to entrapping and encouraging to gamblers who have got already showed signs of problems with their gambling and being able to make sure that they keep spending their money with those companies. What's it been like for you or someone in your life? 1-300-800-222. Love to hear your stories. This one from Mark from Risdonvale. Yes, way too many gambling ads, it's time that we did something significant about it. Tell us your stories. 1-300-800-222. If it's something that you feel strongly about, or there is the other perspective on it too. And I did put this to Tim Costello. There are lots of people who feel that you should be able to make a choice, that you have agency, that you're quite able as an adult to make a choice about how you spend your money, how you spend your time, and whether you want to gamble and whether you want to see those ads. It's really an issue for individual choice. Is that something that you believe? Give us a call, 1-300-800-222. And, of course, we want to hear from you as well about too many signs on the road. If that's been getting to you, I'd love to take your call, 1-300-800-222, as we speak to Naree in Gladstone. Hello, Naree. How are you going?
2: Well, thank you very much.
1: Are you all signed out from all the signs that you're dealing with on the roads?
2: Well, there's one sign that really gets my goat, and I'd like to point it out to the public. It's before you get to a little town called Maree, and I'm not sure if it's before Lyndhurst or after, but it's actually a new sign funded by the government on the left saying, calling it the Unadatta Track. Now, that's a blatant lie, and it really does affect the public. The Unadatta Track does not officially begin until after Maree. So when you get to Maree, it's always, always historically been known as a crossroads to the Birdsville Track and the Unadatta Track. So it's a blatant rewriting of history, and there's a lot of other things under that that's implicated that the public will soon become aware of.
1: Okay.
2: It's totally unacceptable.
1: Thank you for letting us know about that. Thanks for your call. Let's speak to Sean out there on the road on our open line about the government's gambling inquiry. Hello, Sean.
3: Yes, good morning, Francis. How are you?
1: I'm well. You heard our conversation with the Reverend Tim Costello.
3: No, I was just commenting on what Tim Costello said, and basically what the government's done for the Gambling Commission is just flogged them with a wet lettuce leaf, as the saying goes. They've done nothing. Yeah.
1: Do you feel there's too much gambling advertising and it's become unhealthy for the community?
3: Oh, for sure. Yeah, I've seen it myself, what it's done to people.
1: And people in your own life, Sean?
3: Yes, and friends and acquaintances and that, it's just destroyed them. And like you say, kids in their 13s, 14s can get online and gamble. Yeah.
1: It's certainly an issue that won't go away. Thanks for your call, mate. Safe driving out there this morning. Paul in Hornsby in New South Wales. Hello, Paul.
4: Hello, Francis. First time speaking to you, mate.
1: Well, thank you for giving us a call.
4: Yeah, that's all right. With a gambling gadget, it amazes me why you watch your breakfast television and there you go, between 6, 8, 9 o'clock in the morning, you see gambling gadgets. And it was pretty bad when the World Cup was on.
1: Yeah, there's a real issue, particularly, and we heard that with Tim as well, about if you're watching it on a platform, maybe a delayed platform, then a TV on review, or you're watching a streaming service as well, these particular proposed laws don't deal with that. So that's not going away anytime

0: to Marcus in Pakenham in Victoria here on ABC Radio Overnight. Hello, Marcus.
1: Hi, how are you?
0: I'm well.
1: I'm welcome.
0: Thank you very much. Now, you heard my conversation with Tim Costello and the government inquiry into the proposed changes to gambling advertising regulation. What are your thoughts?
1: Well, I went into my local member who's I'm in the Pakenham area, and I spoke to her staff and I said to him how pathetic I felt the, and I think your caller just before said it was like a wet lettuce leaf. Tim Costello said, look, you know, the gambling finishes at 8:30. I mean, how many games that at night finish at 8:30?
0: Too many loopholes. Is that what you think, Marcus?
1: Oh, it's absolute, but it's absolutely pathetic, and it's going to do absolutely nothing for anybody that's got a gambling issue. Now, I don't have a gambling issue, I see how easy it can be. I grew up as a kid in the UK, and I remember going to those, you know, those places on the beach by the pier and stuff. And I chose not to put my money in those slot machines. I thought, no, you know, you come in here and all you do is waste your money. It's taken so long. The lady that died, Peter
0: Murphy, who was the basically in charge of that committee that wrote that report. She delivered that report before she passed away.
1: I mean, how bad is that to treat her like that? What she had to say was so useful, and you know, when I first got to Australia, you couldn't gamble in Victoria. You had to go up to New South Wales to you know, the pokies.
0: Yeah, you could have a bet on the horses and whatnot, but there was no poker machines.
1: Of course. Yeah, but if you had a bet on the horses, you didn't, it wasn't so, you know, it wasn't so available as it is. As it is nowadays. I mean, people do it on the phone, and that rugby player has got so much to say. I would love his book. I will read his book.
0: Well, if you didn't see it, Marcus, you should check it out, because he was on Australian Story on Monday as well. You can catch that on ABC iView, and just have a listen to Luke's story. Sit down and spend some time with that. It was a really good program that took you on his journey. So it's worth your time checking that out. Let's speak with Ross now. He's in Oxley. He wants to talk about the proliferation of road signs here on ABC Radio Overnight. Hello, Ross. Oh, Ron, I should say. How are you, Ron?
2: Yeah, good morning.
0: Have you got a road sign infestation where you are?
2: No, I'm actually the opposite way, mate.
0: Oh, good. Well, tell us why.
2: And I think your example was a classic example of it, and particularly of one reason why parents are not good driver trainers. I'm involved in the transport logistics industry.
0: Yep.
2: And I do a lot of driver training, and I upgrade drivers. Like, we get our forklift drivers and I teach them to drive small trucks. And then we get them, teach them to drive larger trucks, and then I teach them into semi-trailers and things like that. And what we find is that people just do not read road signs. They're doing exactly what you said that you're teaching your children to do, look straight ahead. And all they do is have tunnel vision and look straight ahead. And I've got to learn to teach them to have peripheral vision and to look at the road signs, because the road signs actually tell you what's going on. They tell you advisory speeds for corners. They tell you when corners are coming up. They tell you when lanes are ending and lanes are merging and all those sorts of things. They're there to help you. And it's a hard work to teach these guys to have peripheral vision and actually read the road signs as they drive.
0: Good on you, Ron. Thanks for that check on that, because that is important, isn't it? It is there to actually assist us and make sure that we're safe, and also that we sort of in sync with everyone else who's out there on the road as well. Let's go to Victoria and Ararat. Cecilia's with us. Thanks for giving us a call on ABC Radio Overnight, Cecilia.
3: Oh, thank you. Look, I'm so opposed to gambling ads. I think that people can gamble. I'm not against gambling, but to induce people. But I was playing a game on my phone on an app that was

0: was a maths crossword game. I thought this would be great for my really clever kids. It was quite challenging. Then all of a sudden, up pops a ad for a gambling app. And it was right in the middle, and it does it all the time because I've tried it a few times. And it actually pops up in the middle of what I thought was going to be an educational game. And if it's just terrible, totally
1: So it's creeping into all
0: unsolicited.
1: areas of our digital lives. Is that what you're telling us?
0: Yeah, exactly. And they're not local. My daughter's a tradie, and she's by no means a straight-laced person, but she said it's terrible in Smoko. She said all the young blokes are on overseas gambling stuff that they just and they lose all their money.
1: Yeah, it's a real problem. It really is, and we heard that testimony from a number of people at the Senate inquiry today or yesterday, and there'll be more today about the impact of gambling addiction and what it can do to people. There's no doubt about it. Thanks for your call, Cecilia. Have a great
0: Oh, it's
1: Tuesday.
0: so easy to do something about it now, isn't it?
1: Well, that
0: Well,
1: option is to,
0: everybody's in agreement.
1: everyone is in agreement. The government needs to find its way through it. That's for sure. Thanks for your call. We might finish with Neil, who's a truckie. He's in Altona Meadows in Victoria. He wants to talk about road signs as well here on our open line. Hello, Neil.
2: Hi, Francis. How are you, mate? Welcome to the show.
1: Thank you, mate. How's the driving been this morning?
2: Well, I just started at 4:30. I just left Moree. And as Ron just said, like, I'm out of Melbourne, Altona. Now, if I'm 54 foot long, if I miss a road sign, like you said, peripheral vision, if I miss a road sign, I can end up on a road where I can't turn, I cannot do nothing, or I've got a low bridge in front of my head because I'm 4.6 metres high. If I didn't have all those road signs, I'd be stuffed. I'd have nowhere to go.
1: That's the perspective we need from somebody who spends all their time working on the roads. Thank you, Neil. Where are you off to today?
2: I left Moree out of Melbourne yesterday, and I'll be in Brisbane, Willawong, Brisbane, at about 10:30. Morning.
1: Well, safe driving out there, and thanks for giving us a call. Thanks for keeping us company as you drive across this great country of ours.
2: Nice saying hello to you, Francis.
1: Thanks, Neil. And thanks to everybody who gave us a call here on the open line this morning. We'll do it again tomorrow morning as well. Plenty to talk about, and always happy to have a chat with you.
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1: Well, the heavy hearts across the world, but more particularly in Dublin, Ireland, over the last week or so with the news that the much-loved musician Glenn Hansard had passed away after an accident. He was a star who hated being one. He was a hugely influential figure in music. You might have seen him in his young guys in The Commitments. He made an appearance in that film, Alan Parker's classic film, in the early 90s. But with his band The Frames and also in his solo career, Glenn built a huge community of people that absolutely loved what he did and how he lived his music by being involved in community, sharing tales and songs, and living the life of a true artist. Damien McInerney is a music writer and with Folk and Tumble, and he joins us on the line. I think he's in Dublin Island this morning with us. Hello, Damien. How are you?
4: Hey, I'm doing well. I'm actually in Belfast.
1: Well, thank you for joining us. I mean, it has been a really difficult time for everybody who loved Glenn's music and his legacy. Well, I mean, particularly in Ireland, give us a sense of what the feeling's been like.
4: The outpouring of grief has been immense. I think because the death was just so unexpected. Glenn was only 56, and he was very much a mainstay in the musical community in Dublin and in Ireland. And his death has just left a huge gaping hole in that community and in the musical world overall as well. I mean, you've had tributes from Bono, you've had tributes from Bruce Springsteen, from presidents, you've had Barack Obama singing his praises, our own sort of president here, Michael D. Higgins, past president, and Catherine Connolly. And the great and the good have all sort of come out and rightly singing his praises. as well as the normal man and woman on the street.
1: Tell us about him. He had an interesting career, didn't he? Because he covered all bases through more traditional folk music, but you know, his rock band The Frames, which they released 6 or 7 albums over more than a decade together, and we were lucky enough to see them in Australia a couple of times. And of course, he had that breakout moment with The Commitments as well. And then he made some beautiful piano music with an Icelandic musical partner as well. So he really did span a whole range of different genres and styles.
4: I mean, starting off as a butler on the Grafton streets in the streets of Dublin, he was mainly covering Bob Dylan tracks and moved on to Van Morrison. And from there, he started The Frames. And that was kind of, it was around the time of grunge. And so the Frames kind of had that kind of grungy rock feel. From there, sort of, the music kind of mellowed when he went on his own. Still an edge to it. But yeah, sort of there was a folk influence and a more Americana feel, perhaps, in the kind of the soul albums that you're speaking about. So yes, I mean, he went from trad. I mean, you could see him sort of sitting in trad sessions in a Dublin pub, and yet sort of mingling with the likes of Eddie Vedder from Pearl Jam. And, you know, he could turn his hand to anything, Glenn.
1: Did you know him personally?
4: I met him a few times, mostly in relation to the homeless situation. I'm also a trustee in the People's Kitchen Belfast, which is a homeless charity. And Glenn was very, very active in supporting and helping people within that homeless community over various sort of activities. He had a famous Dublin busk every Christmas Eve. He would sing on Grafton Street and then moved outside one of the theatres because it became so big. But he was able to bring along sort of cohorts and friends within the musical community and huge names, the likes of Bono, Imelda May, Dermot Kennedy. An amazing sort of attraction he had and his wish to see people's lives improved, and a kind of thirst for social justice that ran right back, sort of, and kind of was a theme throughout his career.
1: Tell us about the kitchen, the People's Kitchen, and what it does, and the connection to music, and how that is a glue that tries to build and hold a community together that's under enormous strain.
4: Well, the People's Kitchen, it's a charity in Belfast, set up 9-10 years ago. Again, there was a growing sort of problem with the numbers of homeless people within Belfast, and allied issues like drug addiction, mental health issues. Violence against women was another one that sort of forced people into the homeless situation. We actually produced an album called Kindness on the Streets, and we enlisted the help of people like Ralph McTell, Rumour, Christy Moore, lots of people to contribute a song, which either had to be about the themes of homelessness and addiction or the theme of kindness and that lifting people into a better position. And part of that journey is all sort of, I had contacted Glenn, kind of to try to replicate that Dublin busk that he had in Belfast. And Glenn was very, very kind in his time and his advice to me. He actually emailed him about 6 years ago, and he actually replied to me. I had asked about the advice, and he had said, if you don't mind, I can just quote the email.
1: Yes, please. Go right ahead.
4: So I'd asked about sort of how do you set up sort of that busk, and he said, if you do it lightly and create a stir of interest in young musicians and the people of Belfast around what's going on, and what's going on, that will be enough to energise those same people to want to make changes. That's the best we can hope for. There's real magic in the spontaneous act. Let's chat. And then he said, bless the good work you're doing. And I truly believe that he had a People's Kitchen or another charity in every city, town or country that he played in. And that's quite evident.
1: Damien McInerney's with us. He's a music writer with Folk and Tumble in Belfast in Northern Ireland, talking to us about the very, very sad news that Glenn Hansard, who is a much-loved musician, Irish musician, passed away. It was a motorcycle accident that happened last week, and people are still coming to terms with his passing. Just in terms of the gigs, I saw Glenn with the Frames a couple of times when they came to Australia. They were just, it was such a great night out. It was such a great night out. A sense of, you know, building a community in the space of an hour or half, or 90 minutes in a show like that, and making you feel like that every night was a special night. Now, that's a gift that only the very best musicians can actually tap into.
4: And the only person that I've seen in concert that has that unifying bond was Springsteen. But Glenn had a way of that communication, of involving people, of energizing people. When you left that gig, you felt you were in a better place yourself. But the people that I've spoken to, fans, friends, have talked about almost like a religious experience in terms of that sense of community. It was just an amazing... You've felt that energy yourself in the Frames gig. And he always carried that with him. And, you know, it is a gift. You know, artists can create beautiful music, but live, Glenn's music really came alive.
1: It really did. And I've seen footage online of the tributes that have been paid to him, you know, on the streets of Dublin and Belfast and whatnot. The emotion must be running pretty strong when people get together to talk about his impact and to try to come to terms with his loss.
4: Yes, I mean, even today, there's almost it's a horrible way to put it, but there's almost a lion in state. His remains are in Kilmainham Hospital, and there's a kind of public wake, and there's huge queue of people sort of waiting to pay their respects and passing through that hospital just to say thank you, Glenn, for all you've done. Because there was the music, there was the activism in terms of the homelessness, but there was also a huge generosity of spirit in terms of helping younger musicians reach a stage. He was very generous, giving out guitars, giving out studio time for young up-and-coming artists, calling people up on the stage to share that stage with them. If I can give just a quick example, the last time I seen Glenn in concert was in Prague in May of this year. And on the support bill was a fantastic singer-songwriter. Hopefully you've heard of her, Courtney Marie Andrews, from Phoenix in America. And Courtney has her own sort of strong fan base. But she did her support, and Glenn came on, and about three quarters of the way through the set, he called Courtney back on. Now, that's done quite a lot by sort of headline acts, and the support act will maybe sing along with the main artist. But Glenn actually gave her the stage, moved to the side, and let her sing her own song again in the middle of his set. And he sang background vocals from the wings of the stage, which in all my time sort of going to gigs, I've never seen a main act do that. And it was quite an amazingly generous act. And it was just amazing to see, just that kindness personified, really.
1: Yeah, and I guess coming from that Irish tradition where music is so central to community and a sense of identity, he lived all of that. But in an age where music has become about, often popular music, about narcissism and avarice and generating wealth and likes and clicks, he's the antidote to that, about what music really can do to sustain people.
4: Totally. Glenn was totally driven by the music. There was no airs or graces about him. Like I say, I sent a Hail Mary email to him just to ask for advice, and he came back straight away. His personal assistant at that time was a lady called Claire, who was Glenn personified again. You know, she couldn't do enough to help people and sort of make that contact. But he wasn't interested in the trappings of fame, you know. He didn't get involved with, you know, the glitter and the premieres. You wouldn't see him there. You'd see him in session in the Gravedigger's Arms, or, you know, the Long Hall, or, you know, pubs throughout Dublin, or you know, that musical community that he built around him. And so many people are in that community. There's such a wealth of talent in Dublin and in Ireland in particular. The likes of Liam Mawhinney, Monday, Paddy Casey, Declan O'Rourke, all fantastic artists in their own right. But Glen seemed to be that bit of glue. And that's referred earlier to the Dublin Busk. Those are the kind of artists that would have turned up at the drop of a hat for Glen Hunter if he asked them.
1: Look, I do pass on my deepest condolences to everybody there, given just how much loved he was as an artist. And we thank you for your time today in remembering Glen and sharing some of your feelings and thoughts.

0: about the incredible legacy that he has left behind way too soon.
1: Before I go, could I just say, I was on a few months ago to talk about the late, lamented, and hugely influential Moya Brennan. And I just think we as a community need to celebrate these artists while they're alive, rather than wait until the pass and then all the eulogies are sung. You know, the likes of Christy Moore, Mary Black, Francis Black, they're all with us now. You know, we should really be given time to celebrate them and let them know how much they're deeply loved, rather than wait until the pass.
0: Very good point. Well, mate, thank you for talking to us today.
1: Thank you. Thank you for your time. Thanks.
0: Damien McNerney there, music writer with Folk and Tumble in Belfast Island, talking to us about the passing, the tragic passing of Glenn Hansard. Here he is, Winning Streak.

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0: Francis Leach with you on this Tuesday morning. Hope you're well. Coming up after the news, which is 4 or 5 minutes away, Kate Mead, ABC reporter, will be with us to go through all the news of the day to set up your Tuesday. Always great fun catching up with Kate.

0: she's a national treasure. Missy Higgins and Scar here on ABC Radio Overnights. 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
2: ABC News, good morning. I'm Noni Edwards. US President Donald Trump has described Iran's leadership as unbelievably duplicitous, saying they had asked for talks on ending the war and then announced that no discussions were being held. Nick Parmeter had this report.
3: Mr. Trump has made the social media comments after Iran's foreign ministry denied it had asked for talks to end the war over the weekend when he'd claimed he called off planned airstrikes at Tehran's request. The president also repeated his claims the US controls the Strait of Hormuz, saying nothing will get through to Iran unless we want it to, and nothing will get through unless a deal or total surrender is accomplished. But Iran's foreign ministry earlier said there are no talks and no plans for them to start, with all of its diplomats inside the country, apart from Foreign Minister Abbas Araghchi, who's on a religious pilgrimage in Iraq.
2: Russia says that at least seven people, including three children, have been killed and 40 injured at its Black Sea holiday resort of Jilinjik in what it says was a deliberate Ukrainian drone attack on civilians. There's been no immediate comment from Ukraine, which, like Russia, says it does not deliberately target civilians. Verified social media videos show what appears to be a drone slamming into a busy beach accompanied by a loud explosion. The son of Myanmar's detained former leader Aung San Suu Kyi says she's met with a representative of the Red Cross, appearing to be in good health and spirits. The 81-year-old Nobel Peace Prize winner has been in detention.

0: just a step forward to her actually being free.
1: Dozens of people are still missing in Indonesian waters after a ferry caught fire, killing at least five people off the island of Java. Southeast Asia correspondent Tim Swanston has more.
2: Investigations into that are still ongoing, and of course authorities haven't given us an official cause for the blaze, but hearing from people who were on the ferry, they said that they actually noticed a vehicle that had caught fire. This was a passenger and vehicle ferry. They said that they'd noticed a vehicle that had caught fire. Again, that does appear to still be under investigation at this stage. Quite fierce flames, you know, this appeared to spread through quite quickly in the ferry. People were really panicked, and we saw a vision that emerged on social media of people actually jumping off the ship as well after they'd put on life jackets.
1: Back home, bird conservation organisations are concerned that a deadly avian influenza strain could soon start spreading through inland parts of Australia. There are now more than 70 confirmed cases of the H5 bird flu across the country, with South Australia accounting for the majority of them. Most recently, the strain caused a mass mortality event among greater crested terns off the state's southeast coast. The CEO of BirdLife Australia, Kate Miller, says it's likely the disease will soon start impacting inland regions.
3: Particularly in those coastal and estuarine environments, we know we have bird species that will move inland and particularly through wetlands and those environments that contain water. So it could be things like ducks, but also, as we've seen, silver gulls.
1: An investigation's underway at a prestigious Canberra private school after male students created a list ranking the appearance of female students and shared it in a group chat. The head of Canberra Grammar School sent an email to staff and parents of students in the affected year group last month, informing them that demeaning commentary had been circulating. The school met with the impacted students last week to offer support. The school's been contacted for comment, while the Parents and Friends Association declined to comment. To sport, and the Wallabies aren't concerned about hot weather or a lingering typhoon ahead of their upcoming rugby union test against Japan in Osaka. The team has arrived amid a heatwave with temperatures forecast to reach into the mid to high 30s across the week. Strong winds and heavy rain from a typhoon hitting Japan's Ryukyu Islands could also affect conditions for Les Kiss's debut as Australian coach. Wallabies hooker Josh Nasser says the team's preparation remains the same.
4: We're not overly focused on the weather at this stage. All prep so far has just been internal focus as usual. So I'm sure if on the day the weather picks up a bit, we'll make small changes. But no, nothing major on the weather front.
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5: Western Australia's weather, areas of rain and showers over the southwest land division, Gascoyne, Goldfields, Western Pilbara, western and southern parts of South Interior and Eucla. Chance of a thunderstorm over southwest Pilbara, southern and central WA. Heavy falls possible over the southwest Pilbara and northwest Gascoyne. In Perth, showers and the chance of a thunderstorm overnight with a minimum of 11, then a partly cloudy Tuesday after a wet morning, a forecast top of 19 degrees.
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8: Welcome to Tuesday morning. Kate Mead to join us soon, ABC News reporter, to set up the day and tell you what is in the news for you this morning. But first, we need to find out what the markets look like. And we're heading to the Big Apple, to New York City, to catch up with Mike Girardi, independent finance consultant in New York City. Good morning, Mike. How are you?
9: Hello, Francis. Good to talk to you. How are you, my friend?
8: I am well. Good to catch up with you again. It's been another topsy-turvy ride over the weekend in the United States with the president talking about a potential deal with Iran to get past the impasse that has continued to bubble away there in the Strait of Hormuz. But what's the markets telling us about whether they're believing the president on this?
9: Well, you know, the market likes to take its signals from Donald Trump. So the stocks are firmly higher today, obviously driven by a number of factors. One of them being this sharp decline in crude prices, the result of the de-escalation signals we're getting from the Middle East. The sharp pullback in energy prices is easing fears that there'll be easing fears of inflationary forces that would force the Federal Reserve to hold interest rates higher for longer. So the market likes that and is rallying very strongly today.

0: Also adding a strong tailwind was the continued big technology and AI earnings momentum we've seen in a number of stocks. Amazon is up over 5% today. Microsoft is up over 4%. Both stocks were up last week about 20% on the back of great earnings. So that is really providing positive sentiment for the market. Other stocks adding to the sentiment is Boeing's up nearly 6% today, and First Solar surging up over 12% on a strong earnings beat. It's hard to believe, with all this volatility we've seen of late, that we are just a stone's throw away from new highs in the market. So it's just I've never seen anything like it in my life. It's with all this negativity out there, this market is going to be making new highs in a few days.
1: Yeah, it's quite an unusual, and complex situation.
0: It really is. It really is. We didn't have any economic news to speak of today, and European markets closed mostly higher. And at 3 o'clock here, the Dow Jones Industrial Average is up 662 points to 53,146, or 1.25%. The S&P, that's the broad market, is up 1.5%, and the tech-heavy Nasdaq is up 2.25%. Crude oil, as we said, is lower. It's down $4.30 to $80.37 a barrel. Gold is down $7.50 to $4,099.50. Silver's down 32 cents to $58.11. Copper's down 8 cents to 6.5425. The Aussie's a little weaker in our market, down 0.3% to 69.98. And looking ahead, your stock market is poised to open a few points lower. And that's about it.
1: Thanks, Mike. Enjoy the rest of your Monday.
0: Oh, you too, Francis. I'll talk to you next week. Be
1: Good
0: well.
1: On. Good on you, Mike. Mike Girardi there, independent finance consultant in New York City with us here on ABC Radio Overnights. Kate Mead, our ABC reporter, in a moment, just to give us a set, put us in touch with what's in the news today. First, though, the wonderful Ricky Lee Jones.

0: it's a little bit jazz. It's a little bit rock and roll. It is Ricky Lee Jones and Chuck E's In Love With Us here on ABC Radio Overnights.
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0: And it's a huge good morning to Kate Mead, who joins us, ABC reporter, to tell us what's been going on in the world. Are you a bit jazz and a bit rock and roll yourself, Kate?
2: Oh, they're always a little bit of rock and roll. What are you talking about? I come in dancing this morning. Why not? Why not? Hey, before we get started this morning, something that we may see around in our news today is that there is a blood donor shortage. So I just wanted to quickly mention that for everyone at the moment. Blood Bank are calling for an extra 12,000 people at the moment. Type O and type A are the shortage of supplies at the moment. And while we're in the middle of, you know, kind of a winter wherever you are, the flu season and a few factoring things are coming into play. So they've just put that call out. 12,000 extra people are required at the moment.
0: It's just a reminder to actually donate. I haven't done it for so very long, which makes me feel guilty. I need to get down and do it, but it has a real significant impact on, the ability of our wonderful medical professionals and frontline workers to be actually able to help people.
2: Do their job, save their lives. Do their job, save lives, yes. Yesterday, the gambling inquiry, it really captured our attention, in particular yesterday. And I know that you've followed this along since people were trying to get it up and get these changes, these reforms underway. But we have another day of the inquiry underway. Just to mention yesterday, that was pretty powerful yesterday. Yesterday we had Luke Batman jump on. We saw his clips online, former rugby league player, and he talked about being flown around, Australia or wherever to these VIP events and, the red carpet laid out for him and this overwhelming encouragement to continue to gamble. And I kept thinking, I want to see more snippets of the everyday person and how it's ripped apart families and, people's lives and things like that. But it is important that we have those people with those profiles coming out as well and saying, hey, it's not just everyday people. This is us too. It can happen to any of us. And we're encouraged, we're championed to be a part of this culture. It was, it put a pause.
0: It did. And Luke talked about his personal experience and the impact it had on him and his career. And of course, as I mentioned earlier on in my interview with Tim Costello, he's had a redemptive arc of his own because he's become a very influential book talker. He talks about books and he's very much loved for his love of literature. But not everybody has a happy ending like that.
2: No.
0: For every Luke story where someone comes out the other end of it, there's thousands of people who are living with a battle against gambling addiction.
2: And all we can look at, I guess, is that we can say, well, this is going to be another springboard for us to continue to talk about it. Look at this successful guy. Look what's happened to him. Like you said, people don't always have the great outcome, but, here we are. So today in the inquiry, we're looking at the stakeholders having their turn. So the sports bets and the Tabcorps and the Australian Communication and Media Authority. So that's who we'll be hearing from today. So we watch with interest, right? The change, that Labor are looking to do is a few things, but one of them is, no more than three ads in an hour. I would have thought, okay, we can start at those things. So we'll be watching, right? Very much.
0: Well, the federal government's pretty adamant that it's happy with the suite of legislation that it's presented to the parliament. Mm. The-

0: Real interest is going to be watching what happens with the Liberals and the Nationals in relation to the testimony that's happening within the inquiry, and whether the evidence presented by the likes of Luke and others shifts their position on supporting the legislation, and whether that means that the government needs to go back to the drawing board and do some more work around amendments that will be required to get it through the Senate. So that's where the real pressure point's going to be, is going to be whether the opposition and opposition parties are happy to support the legislation in its current form.
1: And thank you, because I have to admit, I look at it and I go, well, yes, this is all about ads. This is about how we promote gambling to people and how we get out, but so much more. Thank you. White strawberries.
0: What? The where?
1: I'm so thrilled, actually, because I just thought, maybe I'm the only person in all of the world that's never seen in real life or ever tasted a white strawberry. So they're a white creamy colour with red seeds, or seeds that turn red. They've been developed and are now commercially available out of the Sunshine Coast. They've been developed over years and years and years. They've taken lots of research to get them here. However, they're very, very rare. There's not a lot of them at the moment. So I hate to think what they're going to cost. But this is a great little story coming out of the Sunshine Coast today. I don't know if that means red are out and the white ones are in. I don't know if they're as juicy as what they say. But
0: So can I just ask?
1: You may try.
0: Is the white strawberry a naturally occurring phenomenon, or have we genetically engineered a white strawberry just for a point of difference in the market?
1: From what I can tell, there's been a bit of tinkering happen. But still saying juicy, still saying fresh, still saying that beautiful sweet.
0: What's wrong
1: sweet
0: with
1: taste?
0: Strange, straight old red strawberries?
1: Maybe we're not here just to let things be. Maybe we're here to tinker. There'll be a very good reason.
0: Next, you'll be telling me there'll be square strawberries in little cubes so we can pack them more tightly into little punnets. Now, that's a great idea. I have just come up with an idea that we could work on together, Kate. Maybe we need little, you know how we've got sugar cubes? We need strawberry cubes.
1: Look,
0: come with me on this journey. Come on.
1: I was about to say, we're just getting to know each other, and I know we're all on for the ride, but, you know, like, I think part of me
0: should
1: say, look
0: at all that space that's been wasted.
1: Trevor, here we go. Now you're getting me. No. I'm just going to say no. Square strawberries? No. I don't want to poo-poo it early, but, you know.
0: Think about the wombat, right? The wombat does a square little cubby poo,
1: uh-huh.
0: Right?
1: This is a stretch, but I'm with you.
0: So that you save the space in the punnet. There's no wasted space because you can pack the square strawberries together really tightly. So I'm thinking about it in terms of the, you know, making every strawberry count.
1: Have I disarmed you in some? Have I done something to you? You were just so beautiful and articulate talking
0: about
1: the gambling.
0: I've just gone a little bit crazy.
1: And now, okay.
0: Someone out there, I tell you, in 2 years' time, there'll be square strawberries. They'll be on the ASX. They'll be listed. Square Strawberries Inc. will be listed. And we'll go gangbusters. And you and I will be sitting here like paupers going, why didn't we do the strawberries?
1: We will still be here,
0: why didn't we do the square strawberries?
1: Now, dating trends. Are you interested in a dating trend? When was the last time you dated, maybe?
0: Oh,
1: years
0: back
1: and
0: when
1: years?
0: Television was black
1: and
0: white.
1: There we go. There we go. This is going absolutely viral. And for anyone that is dating or dating that second time around, hard times. And how do you meet people if you don't want to be online? Well, I have got a dating trend that is taking the world by storm, absolutely viral.
0: Hit me.
1: Supermarket.
0: What?
1: You go to the supermarket. Now, there's supermarkets that are popping up around America. You go in and you grab your shopping trolleys like you would normally do, or a basket. But at these supermarkets, there's a pink basket there. And it says, you know, take one of these pink ones if you are single and you are open to meeting someone while you do your nightly, daily shop. And so you take the pink basket. And you do your shopping and, you know, love may blossom in the veggie aisle. Who knows? But it's the...
0: Boy, you're out there buying your square strawberries.
1: Well, yes, and then you go, oh, you've got a pink one too. I've got a pink one. Oh, hello, my name's Kate. Oh, lovely to meet you. And it's taking off. Would you try it? You're looking at me like I've gone mad, but you're the one that introduced square strawberries, so I don't know.
0: I weirdly think it might actually be... might actually work.
1: Well, if we look at what is trending as well, we're looking at run clubs, meeting people at running clubs. We're looking at meeting at people at yoga classes and book reading events and all these types of things that aren't involved around going out to the local pub.
0: Question for you.
1: Yes.
0: Which aisle would you prefer to meet your partner in? In the would you want to be in the health food aisle, or would you be in the chips and lollies aisle?
1: Well, does that tell you? If you're going to meet me anywhere, it's going to be in the lolly aisle, definitely. Yeah, I think you'd want to appear like it's in the fruit and veggies, right? You know? Or some type of cooking, something.
0: Oh, yes.
1: Yeah. There's none of it would be.
0: Oversensitive man there trying to pretend like they know what they're doing in the kitchen will be there in the spices aisle.
1: I mean, I don't know if the basket can be carried into the wine aisle, but absolutely if I'm enjoying spending some time selecting what wine I'd have, there's a high chance I'll be there for an hour.
0: Do we know whether this trend is coming to Australia?
1: I believe that it is, because women have said we like this. We like this no pressure type environment to meet people. What we're hearing, there's a thread, there's a link between all of these, and that is that people don't like the apps. They don't like how it makes them feel. They don't like that it's an instant judge of a left or a right based on what you look like and a couple of lines about what you're into.
0: They'd much rather find out what kind of bananas you like.
1: 100%. 100%. Okay. Or strawberries, why not? I mean, give it a go. Who knows? Let me know. I want to know when we see this in Australia and people are walking around with their pink buses. Well, maybe, I'd grab one by accident is what would happen to me.
0: Maybe people have already met in supermarkets and we don't know about it.
1: Do you know, I actually know someone that did on the way out, actually. Gorgeous, gorgeous, gorgeous. Met the love of her life. He stopped her and said, you know, sorry, you've captured my attention tonight. I wondered if I could have your number. It's very... like a knight in shining armour, except at the supermarket. It was beautiful.
0: Seize the moment. Yes. Absolutely. Okay. Kate Mead with this ABC reporter talking to us about what's happening in the world today.
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0: And we love catching up with our ABC reporters and people around the country in different parts of this beautiful big brown land of ours. And Sarah McConnell is at Broken Hill. She's at ABC Radio Broken Hill this morning, and she joins us here on ABC Radio Overnights. Hello, Sarah.
3: G'day. I wish I was meeting someone in the wine aisle this morning. I'm at my desk.
1: Well, to be fair, they're not probably open at this time of morning, but that's okay. That's okay.
0: You don't need that. Don't you need to go to the Monday bash and meet someone there? Is that what you do up there?
3: Oh, 15,000 people, I'm there.
0: Tell us about the Monday bash.
3: Well, it's in its fifth year. It's so fun. So the Birdsville bash got cancelled this year, so it's open to everyone. So we got John Butler Trio coming, Jessica Mowboy for the first time, and the Whitlams for the first time. A bit of music from Baby Animals, John Stevens, but it's just a big party on a station about 20 km from Silverton, about 40 km from Broken Hill. And people come in the week before. They camp out at the local race course or out near Silverton, and then they have like these early passes where they can go in. There's like chocolate starfish and a few other that do a bit of pre-entertainment, but it's all self-sufficient. So you got to take your own wine. There's no bars out there.
1: Well, that's not a bad thing. There's a lot of places you can't be way out. But Sarah, what I know, people travel from all over Australia for this bash. What is it? What's at the heart of this that makes it so special that would attract people from all over the world?
3: The music. So they just come, they just flow the bands. And also it's just like its own little town. So they bring in all these food trucks. They can just walk around. Also, I should say they don't shower for a couple of days, some of these people. But it's like a self-sufficient little town. They go, what they love, camping in the outback with bloody good music.
0: Sounds good to me.
1: Sounds good. Yeah. Sounds awesome.
3: So it starts like the bands kick off at 12 o'clock, and everything is finished by 8 o'clock that night. So they go back to their vans. They can have their generators on for about another hour. Then they turn them off, put their fires on, have a cup of tea, hot chocolate, rum and coke, and go to bed. And then they start again the next day.
1: Hey, Sarah.
3: Yes.
1: Do they trade, you know, with trinkets and things like this? You know, when you go to the, tell me a little bit about that.
3: Well, they have all the markets there, so you can buy pottery, Aboriginal art, different, what's that stuff, the meat, the jerky. They have all different flavours, jerky and all that sort of stuff. Paintings, so it's just, it's like a mini market.
0: Oh, God, come on, you sounds great. Oh,
3: and I forgot to say, camels. They have camel rides.
1: We have to have the camels. That makes sense. Yes,
3: they're stinkers, but they are so much fun.
0: Just don't get one spitting at you.
3: Oh, I know. But just back to that. Yeah, why aren't you coming
0: next year? Put
1: me
0: down.
1: Let's get him underway. If we're day two with Francis, but you know why not? We'll put on the list.
3: Day two. What the? You should be in Broken Hill.
0: Indeed. Call ABC management. Let them know. Hey, on a more serious note, bird flu is an issue for all sorts of communities, and it must be one for Broken Hill as well, migrating birds and whatnot. What's happening in your community to get people prepared for what might be an influx of bird flu?
3: We are very lucky that we haven't had bird flu around our area, but they have sent a few people from places like national parks, the DPI, to Sydney to train in bird flu management. It's like, don't touch them, the signs to look out for, because if people are listening, they don't know where Broken Hill is. So we're in the middle of the outback, but an hour from Broken Hill is the Menindee Lake system. So it's a area of lakes. We've had rain, so there is water in the lakes. Pelicans, black swans, the wrens, they do travel around. I will be honest, I haven't seen any seagulls or petrels or the terns, but we're very lucky. I'm very sorry to hear about what's happening in SA with that mass bird death, but we are on high alert here because an area around Cameron Corner, and that's also up in the outback, they've also got lakes up there and they're full of water as well. So obviously birds travel to water. We're close to Lake Eyre, coming back off Port Lincoln. So, our national parks are on high alert watching for that.
0: I bet they are. We've got about a minute to go, but tell us about the Stewart Desert peas blooming, because that must be spectacular.
3: Oh, they're absolutely amazing. So the Sturt's Desert Pea comes in red. That's the normal colour. But up at Pincali Station, so that's about 270 kilometres north of Broken Hill, Zana Gale has gone out into her back paddock and found white and pink Sturt Desert Pea. So I just want people to think, you know, flamingos, you see them out there, there's thousands of them. Think the flamingos in the outback, but of a plant, of this little Desert pea plant. I will send you photos.
0: Please do.
3: They are stunning. And Gardening Australia are looking to do a bit of filming with her. So beautiful.
0: Good on you, Sarah. Have a great time at the Monday Bash.
3: I will. I'll be thinking of you both.
0: Thank you, mate. Sarah McConnell, the ABC Radio Broken Hill with us here. And Kate, we'll catch you again tomorrow.
1: Thanks for having me, Francis.
0: Always
1: good fun.
0: Never anything but exciting and interesting. Kate Mead with us. It's time for the latest ABC News.
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4: ABC News, good morning, I'm Simon Lauder. A migrant who was paid as little as $20 a day to work at a blueberry farm in Coffs Harbour on the New South Wales mid-north coast has described his inhumane treatment by a contractor in Australia. Adele Ferguson reports.
5: Jin Lee needed to do regional farm work to extend his working holiday visa in 2024, but he says what he experienced was a form of modern slavery.
6: I wasn't being treated like a human being there. I was treated more like an animal.
5: He claims some workers had to get adult nappies because they were denied bathroom breaks and had to sleep in children's bunk beds. It's one of several disturbing testimonies Four Corners has obtained from migrant workers labouring on Australia's fruit farms. Fair Work says it is investigating business

0: and create a pathway for Iran to address concerns about its nuclear program will begin in the next day or two. However, Iran's foreign ministry has rejected Mr. Trump's previous claims that talks to end the war are happening or scheduled to take place. The president says if they fail to reach a deal this time, Iran won't have the chance to get a positive outcome.
1: They all wanted to give this a last chance. This is a last chance. This is not something that, if it doesn't happen, this is a last chance for them to sign a good document.
0: The son of Myanmar's deposed and detained leader Aung San Suu Kyi says she appears to be in good spirits after a meeting with a delegate from the Red Cross. It's her first confirmed contact with the outside world for 2.5 years. Ms. Suu Kyi, who's now 81, has been in detention since her democratically elected government was overthrown by the military in 2021. Her son, Kim Aris, says it's the first definitive proof she's alive he's received in a number of years.
2: They couldn't divulge too many details about the meeting for obvious reasons, but she did seem to be in good health and I think also in good spirits.
0: Back home in Canberra, Grammar School has sent a letter to families of students affected by a list shared in a year-level group chat ranking the appearance of female students. Jade Toomey reports.
3: A redacted version of the list has been shared with the ABC and shows 100 colour-coded names ranked from S, meaning super or superb, followed by grades A to F. It had been shared among a chat for a cohort of students at the elite private school in the last fortnight. Canberra Grammar's head of school, Justin Garrick, sent an email to families seen by the ABC saying it was aware of what it labelled demeaning commentary and was investigating and providing support to affected students. The school did not respond to further questions.
0: Red Cross Lifeblood is making an urgent call for blood donations, saying more than 12,000 donors are needed nationally in the next week to keep up with demand. Australia is facing ongoing shortages of types O and A blood, and hundreds of appointments per day are currently unfilled. Lifeblood Area Manager for Sydney, John Bain, says many regular donors are having to cancel due to winter respiratory illnesses because those with cough and cold symptoms cannot give blood for 7 days after they recover.
4: The cold and flu peak this year has come a little later, so we're into August now, but we are aware that lots of people, certainly in the last couple of weeks to a month, have been sort of cut down with it. And it's definitely showing in our bookings. We have a gap as many as 1,600 bookings per day that are normally filled. And right now those appointments are sitting vacant.
0: Norwegian cyclist Sigrid Haugset has won stage 3 of the Women's Tour de France following a remarkable solo breakaway. Haugset now has a 2-minute, 2-second overall lead.
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8: Good morning to you. Hope your Tuesday is shaping up well. Coming up soon, we are going to talk about the bird flu outbreak. It is being confirmed by the federal government that it's here to stay in a sense. There's no eradication plan at the moment. It's a management issue after a number of incidents of birds dying and testing positive for the disease. Sean Dooley is going to join us, simply known as the Birdman. He knows as much as anyone about bird life here in this country. He's from BirdLife Australia as the National Public Affairs Advisor. So he'll give us a picture of how it looks at the moment and what's our best approach to trying managing a situation that is something that's going to become part of life for so many people across the country. So we'll do that in just a little while. First, though, we need to check in to find out what the weather's doing across the country today. And Magda Gallo is with us from the Bureau of Meteorology. Good morning, Magda. How are you?
9: Good morning, Francis. Yeah, I'm not too bad. Yeah, watching the weather.
8: I'm glad somebody is. And how is it looking? Give us a picture of what we can expect. Of course, it'll be different right across the country, but we're here to find out what we need to know.
9: Mm-hmm. Yes, yeah, so looking at today, so we've got two areas with significant weather. One is southeastern part of the country where we've got a low pressure system over Tasmania, triggering some showers for Tasmania today, in particular for western and southern part of the island, and some showers associated with that system also happening across southern part of Victoria today. It's quite a cool area, so there is a chance of some small hail in this area as well, and some snow showers over the

0: out in Victoria and southern New South Wales, the same as over Tasmania, roughly above 900 meters. And the other significant area today is WA, where we've got showers, rain across western part of the state, spreading into southern and southeastern part of the state, possibly some embedded thunderstorms as well in this part of the world. Quite significant precipitation is expected for western part of Pilbara, Gascoyne and Goldfields today. And the other part of the country, just some isolated showers expected also for North Tropical Coast in Queensland today. And the rest of the country is pretty much fine today. So going through the capital cities, starting with Canberra, we've got partly cloudy day in Canberra with morning frost and then maximum temperature of 12 degrees today. Then in Sydney, sunny day with the top of 19 today. Melbourne, showers, possible small hail and maximum temperature of 13. Brisbane, mostly sunny day today with the top of 23. Perth, showers today with maximum temperature of 19. Moving to Adelaide, cloudy day with the top of 14. Then down to Hobart, shower or two and maximum temperature of 13. And finally, in the north, Darwin, we've got mostly sunny day today with the top of 32 degrees.
1: Thank you very much, Magda Gallo there, who's the duty forecaster at the Bureau of Meteorology with us here on ABC Radio.

0: The sweet soul sounds of Charles and Eddie from 1992. Would I Lie to You here on ABC Radio Overnight. Francis Leach with you. G'day. Well, it's not great news when it comes to the issue of bird flu in Australia. Testing has confirmed the first mass mortality from the H5 bird flu in Australian wildlife on an island off South Australia's southeast coast. As of yesterday, there were 78 confirmed cases in Australia, and Agriculture Minister Julie Collins says Australians can expect to see greater disease spread with larger numbers of wildlife impacted. So what to do about it? How to manage the situation? Well, one man who can give us a sense of what is the next step for all of us is Sean Dooley, National Public Affairs Advisor at BirdLife Australia, and someone that a lot of people just know as the Birdman. G'day, Sean. How are you going?
1: Oh, g'day, Francis. Yes. Well, there's a. I'd love to say I'm great, but there is a gnawing sort of concern and sadness that's underlying everything we're doing at BirdLife at the moment. We've known about this H5N1 bird flu for 4 years as it's ravaged bird populations around the world and got into mammals as well, including seals, and even in places like North America, it's got into poultry farms and even dairy herds. So we've seen what damage it does overseas, and with Australia's birds being naive to this type of highly pathogenic bird flu, we're basically a bit on edge at the moment. Just we are concerned at what could come about from this.
0: So there's a sense of inevitability given the nature of migratory birds that it was going to arrive on our continent and the islands around it. Mm. What preparation were we able to do, if anything, ahead of it getting here?
1: Yeah, it's not like there is actually, you know, a lot of people say, can't you vaccinate against it? And in some ways there are vaccines that could work, but you can't really do that with wild animals. You can't go and catch them twice to give them their booster dose as well. And one of the problems, even in the poultry industry, there's often where the birds are easy to actually, you know, catch and inoculate, is the problem is that, I guess, a bit like, say, with the COVID vaccine, it usually stops bad effects from the disease, but it doesn't necessarily stop you from getting the disease. And so there is the concern, and this is why it's not rolled out holus bolus in the poultry industry, that the that if you have birds that show no symptoms of the H5 virus, they can still be a spreader, and so it actually isn't really a solution. So we know and New Zealand's leading the way because they have so many extremely rare birds found nowhere else in the world. Some captive populations we can give vaccination for, but what we've really been preparing for, and BirdLife has been pushing the government for a number of years to really ramp up the response, which they've quite rightly focused on the potential damage to agricultural systems if this gets into flocks of poultry and the like. But we've really ramped up, pushed to ramp up the response so that we can do a lot of surveillance to actually work out where it is and if it's spreading. And also, we're really desperately keen, the best way out of this is, even if it does take a hold, is to have resilient populations of wild birds. The more wild birds you have in a population, the further spread out they are, the more likely they are to bounce back after this virus. So we're really hoping that there'll be an investment of, well, BirdLife Australia and other environmental NGOs are asking the government to release an extra $200 million in the coming months and years to actually bolster the resilience of our wildlife. And that means targeting other threats, things like feral animals, you know, feral predators, particularly at areas of high vulnerability. So targeting those sites and making sure that other factors that are reducing the resilience and the health of wild bird populations are actually giving them a chance to fight back.
0: Sean Dooley's with us, the National Public Affairs Manager of BirdLife Australia, talking to us about the incidence of the bird flu, H5 virus, here in Australia. Sean, in terms of what we know about how other jurisdictions or countries have dealt with bird flu to try to mitigate its impact, what can we learn from those approaches that might be able to be applied here?
1: Yeah, one of the things we've learned, it's a really tricky thing to deal with once you get an outbreak as to what, how you respond, in that, you know, at the moment, the numbers are still very low. And for the first month, it was just, it was equivalent to like an ember attack from a bushfire. Would be occasionally a seabird would turn up that had H5, and it was either dead on the beach or it was on the beach and unable to fly and sick. And in those cases, removal of the sick birds is the best thing, because it's keeping that transmission point out of the system, as well as helping the bird. At this stage, unfortunately, it's basically we haven't had any birds recover, so, and there's been a lot of the birds brought in have been euthanized. But what's going to happen? It's really important that people don't, if they do see a sick bird, which, and signs of the bird flu, they mimic a lot of other things, but it's if birds can't fly or if they're in the water, sort of, you know, swimming around in circles, or they're on the land, they're droopy, their wings are drooped, but they can't take flight, they're kind of shivering, those sorts of things, then it's really important to note where you see that bird and try and record what it is with a photo or something, and then alert authorities, who will come in and deal with the bird. But it's really important not to try and take the bird into your own care, for a couple of reasons. One is that it stresses the bird and other birds around, and there's a chance that those birds will fly off and or move off and actually spread the disease further. But also there's the risk that you could get the virus sort of, you know, on your clothing or something. And there is a very extremely low risk that people can pick this up, but it's only the experience overseas is there's been no proven human-to-human transmission, and the only people that have contracted H5 are people who have been working with sick birds, like poultry farmers or poultry farm workers or wildlife carers. So it's very important to have the correct hygiene when you're dealing with these birds. But it's also, once we get bigger outbreaks, the conundrum is, do you go into, say, a nesting colony and try and remove the dead birds and the sick birds, when other birds that might not be exhibiting symptoms will then fly off and spread it elsewhere? So it's a tricky thing to handle once we get big outbreaks. But at the moment, the surveillance method is the best, and reporting what you see is the best. And we're dealing with the individual birds reasonably well overall.
0: And just to finish, I mean, the poultry industry must be absolutely on edge as this outbreak grows, because the financial and commercial impact for them is significant. What are you hearing from the industry about what it's prepared to do and what it needs to do to try to limit the impact?
1: Yeah, well, I guess the only silver lining to this is that the poultry industry has had to deal with highly pathogenic bird flu before. It's just that we've never had it in wild birds. So the potential for it to cross over is perhaps higher than in other outbreaks. In the last 2 years, there's been several outbreaks of the H7 bird flu virus. So the industry is well prepared in terms of the protocols that they do, and they are being supported by government to implement those safety protocols. But understandably, you know, a lot of poultry farmers are pretty concerned that this doesn't get out of hand, and particularly, I guess, the farmers with more free range properties, because there's more of that interaction possible between wild birds and their stock. So I know in areas nearby to where we've already had cases that farmers are taking their chickens indoors in this crucial period. But it is of great concern, but the industry itself has had a bit of experience with this type of thing.
0: Thanks for talking to us, Sean. No doubt this is a story ABC News and Radio will be covering as it continues to develop. Thanks for talking to us today.
1: Thanks, Francis.
0: Sean Dooley there, National Public Affairs Advisor at BirdLife Australia, talking to us about H5N1, the native bird population, and the threat that it might pose to it now that the virus is here in Australia. It's ABC Radio Overnights. This is Boy and Bear. Welcome to your Tuesday morning.

Always love great Australian music here on ABC Radio, and that is exactly what that is. That is Boy and Bear and Southern Sun. That's it for me for today. It's been fun. I'll join you again in the wee hours of your Wednesday morning. And I hope you have a fantastic Tuesday. Whatever you get up to, stay tuned to ABC Radio over the remainder of the day. Of course, news is coming up very soon, and then your local ABC breakfast programs. And I will say goodbye to you with this from Florence.

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1: ABC News, good morning. I'm Simon Lauder. The top envoy for Gaza under Donald Trump's Board of Peace has met with Israel's Prime Minister after the deadliest weekend in the Strip in months. Middle East correspondent Matthew Doran reports.
2: The Board of Peace's High Representative Nikolai Mladenov's meeting with Benjamin Netanyahu comes after thinly veiled criticism of Israel for launching strikes across Gaza, which local health authorities said killed at least 19 people, including children. He said both sides have a role to play in achieving peace in the Strip and noted the attacks came after intense negotiations to convince Hamas to lay down its weapons. Hamas says it will only do so if Israel stops attacking Gaza and withdraws forces from large swathes of the Strip. Despite President Trump's insistence Israel was backing that plan, comments from senior ministers and officials suggest otherwise. Matthew Doran, ABC News, Jerusalem.
1: Donald Trump claims he's giving Iran one last chance at negotiations to end the war. North America correspondent Cayman Gock reports.
3: The US president says negotiations are continuing with Iran and that this is the country's last chance to make a meaningful peace deal. Donald Trump says he called off a major strike over the weekend that he claims would have been the biggest since World War II. Mr. Trump accused Iran of being duplicitous after the country said it is in talks with Oman, but not directly with the US. Donald Trump has repeatedly made threats, which he has then backed off from, or set deadlines that have long passed throughout this months-long war with Iran. Cayman Gock, ABC News, Washington.
1: A migrant who was paid as little as $20 a day to work at a blueberry farm in Coffs Harbour on the New South Wales mid-north coast has described his inhumane treatment by a contractor in Australia, Adele Ferguson reports.
4: Jin Lee needed to do regional farm work to extend his working holiday visa in 2024.

0: But he says what he experienced was a form of modern slavery.
1: I wasn't being treated like a human being there. I was treated more like an animal.
0: He claims some workers had to get adult nappies because they were denied bathroom breaks and had to sleep in children's bunk beds. It's one of several disturbing testimonies Four Corners has obtained from migrant workers labouring on Australia's fruit farms. Fair Work says it is investigating businesses in the Coffs Harbour region.
2: Gambling companies Sportsbet and Tabcorp will appear before a parliamentary inquiry into the federal government's gambling ad reforms today, following explosive claims they offered drugs to entice problem gamblers. Political reporter Adam Langenberg has more.
3: Former NRL player Luke Bateman yesterday told the inquiry that gambling company employees offered him drugs as an inducement during the peak of his gambling problem. He did not name the companies, but in an unrelated case, gambling reform advocate Tim Costello alleged Tabcorp and Sportsbet had funded travel, escorts and drugs for a high-spending gambler. In a statement, Tabcorp says inducements like drugs and escorts do not form any part of their customer offering, while Sportsbet says it requires more evidence to investigate the claims. Both companies will appear before the inquiry today.
2: The son of Myanmar's deposed and detained leader Aung San Suu Kyi says she appears to be in good spirits after a meeting with a delegate from the Red Cross. It's her first confirmed contact with the outside world for 2.5 years. Ms Suu Kyi, who's now 81, has been in detention since her democratically elected government was overthrown by the military in 2021. Her son, Kim Era, says it's the first definitive proof she's alive he's received in a number of years.
4: They couldn't divulge too many details about the meeting for obvious reasons, but she did seem to be in good health, and I think also in good spirits.
2: Back home in Canberra, a grammar school has sent a letter to families of students affected by a list shared in a year-level group chat ranking the appearance of female students. Jade Toomey reports.
5: A redacted version of the list has been shared with the ABC and shows 100 colour-coded names ranked from S, meaning super or superb, followed by grades A to F. It had been shared among a chat for a cohort of students at the elite private school in the last fortnight. Canberra Grammar's head of school, Justin Garrick, sent an email to families seen by the ABC saying it was aware of what it labelled demeaning commentary and was investigating and providing support to affected students. The school did not respond to further questions.
2: Red Cross Lifeblood is making an urgent call for blood donations, saying more than 12,000 donors are needed nationally in the next week to keep up with demand. Australia is facing ongoing shortages of types O and A blood, and hundreds of appointments per day are currently unfilled. This is ABC News.
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7: Hello and good morning to you. I'm Ivor De Silva and you're listening to the Early Morning Show on 102.5 ABC Perth and WA for this Tuesday, the 4th of August. Now I'm coming to you from the ABC studios in Kalgoorlie-Boulder, where Diggers and Dealers 2026 is underway. It's a hive of activity right here and a lot of fun. But I'm with you till 5 a.m, keeping you entertained and informed. And first up, 50 years ago, a port in the city of Bunbury was nearly blown to pieces. What is that all about? Well, we'll get to that soon. But this song I'm going to play for you was the number one song from 1984. It spent 5 weeks as the number one song on the Billboard Hot 100. It's Prince, When Doves Cry.

0: That is Prince and the Revolution, When Doves Cry.
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0: It's 9 minutes past four on this Tuesday morning. 50 years ago, a port in the city of Bunbury in WA was nearly blown to pieces. Now, it's a crazy tale involving explosive, a gunpoint hostage, and a violent act of protest in Australia's conservation history. 5 years later, Louise Moylan tracked down one of the bombers to get a first-hand account of the wood chip bomb.
2: It's 1976, a cold night in Manjimup, a small timber town in WA's southwest. Two men are tearing down the highway in a stolen car with false plates.
3: Full of jellyknot and detonators and all the wiring and the whole shooting match.
2: They've got a pile of explosives in the back and a mission to blow a port in nearby Bunbury to smithereens.
3: One mistake or one accident, we would have been mincemeat, on our way to heaven or hell.
2: Only it doesn't quite go to plan.
4: A saboteur's bomb severely damaged Bunbury's woodchip loading facilities today.
5: Sabotage bomb fails to cripple chip base.
4: Outrageous, says Crown.
2: There's a gunpoint hostage, a blast that wakes the whole town, and politicians condemning what was called a gross act of terrorism. This is the story of the Bunbury woodchip bombing. And this...
3: Every second monkey you bumped into thinks you're a loose cannon.
2: ...is FUD. Real name, Michael Habjohn, one of the would-be bombers. But let's go back a few decades.
6: This is Manjimup, town on the threshold of a future.
2: Since the mid-1800s, timber had been big business for the little towns of southern WA, providing work for dozens of communities and generations of families. And then in the late 1960s, things really kicked off.
6: These are woodchips, and in the next 6 weeks, there could well be an announcement that a sales contract for this product has been negotiated with, of course, the Japanese.
2: The state agreed to export 750,000 tonnes of wood chips a year from Bunbury to Japan for paper production. So by the mid-70s, scores of logging trucks were rolling out of the old-growth forests of the southwest for trees to be chopped up and sent out of the Bunbury port. The key company was Bunnings Timber. It's no longer in the woodchipping business, but at the time it ran a number of mills.
3: Bunnings ran the whole southwest. When you go out the bush and you see, 20 monkeys with chainsaws knocking down huge big carries in 10 minutes, a tree that's been there for 500 years, some bugger knocks it down in 5 minutes and then within 5 hours it goes through a chip mill.
2: FUD was part of an informal conservation group who wrote letters to the local papers opposing native logging and its impact on the pristine forests of southern WA. Those letters angered a lot of people because the logging industry was a key employer. FUD says his letters would often be rejected. So you've got this little town with a big divide over its lifeblood industry. And one night, all this tension comes to a head at a meeting FUD's conservation group was holding. He says mill workers arrived drunk, and he says their bosses had actually given them beer and encouraged them to cause havoc at the meeting. When one worker took to the stage and intimidated a speaker, FUD grabbed the mic back and pushed the worker. And then, he says, the workers chased him and beat him up. He remembers hiding under a car to get away from them. So that's all fresh in FUD's mind when he and John Chester decide to plant the bombs. John's a tricky guy to track down and, by many accounts, a bit of a loose cannon. But FUD is very calm when he talks about the bomb.
7: Were you scared?
3: Not really, no.
7: Excited?
3: No, I wasn't excited either. No, just very bloody, just needed to be done.
2: Every part of the bomb plot is wild. The men steal explosives from a quarry in Perth.
3: I used to drive trucks supplying limestone to that naval base at Garden Island there. Saw the shed there full of explosives and what have you. Because that's how they blew up the limestone. We revisited that quarry and borrowed some of their equipment.
2: And they load them into the back of a car, also stolen from Perth.
3: The aim was to try and drop the whole installation into the harbour and stall the wood chipping process for a number of years.
7: It sounds like a movie, doesn't it?
3: Yeah, it was. Well, to a certain extent, it was our own movie. But the whole intention was never to do anyone any harm.
2: The bombers thought they'd get in and get out and only be putting themselves in danger.
3: We're setting all the charges up and wiring everything up, and along comes the night watchman.
2: the night watchman, security guard Trevor Morin.
3: And comes up to him and said, what are you doing? We said, oh, we're just, you know, we're in the process of blowing this thing into the harbour. We let him know there was no pressure on him. He wasn't going to get hurt.
2: But Fahd and John had stockings over their faces and all this gelignite, and it's the dead of the night, and they had a gun. So I imagine this was pretty scary for Trevor. They tie his hands together.
3: He pleaded with us to bring his car out so his car didn't get damaged. So we actually made two trips out of the joint just so we could bring his car off the premises.
2: Trevor died a few years ago. I've spoken to his son, who didn't want to be interviewed, but he says Trevor never talked about that night much. A researcher interviewed Trevor back in 2015 about the ordeal, and he said at the time he had no idea what would happen to him, whether the bombers might even shoot him. He said while Fahd was calm, John Chester was, quote, a loose cannon. In any case, Fahd and John Chester stick to the plan. They get in, they set the bombs, and they get out with Trevor in tow. Trevor's left alone on the side of the road, still tied up. Then he does something that makes his family and many others consider him a hero. He gets free and he calls the cops. Then at 5:30 in the morning,
4: saboteur blasts plant in WA.
2: Bunbury wakes to a bang of one bomb, shrapnel flying into a nearby housing estate. But the other two bombs don't explode because of an issue with the wires. Police rush to the scene. Along with them is an explosives expert from Perth who defuses the other two bombs. There's damage to the port, but not as much as the bombers were hoping. It's all over the papers, and the search is on for the cops to find the bombers. The rest of the bombers group and the broader conservation movement is very quick to distance themselves from this event. A week later, on the 26th of July, Trevor Morritt, the security guard, helps identify the bombers. Then Premier Sir Charles Court labels the incident a gross act of terrorism.
3: Was it a victory? Not really. They used it to make out that the conservation movement were full of radicals, which they weren't.
2: Michael Fahd Habjon and John Chester are initially sentenced to 7 years in jail, with 10 months minimum before parole. But amid criticism that this was too lenient, that sentence gets ramped up. Now they have to serve 3 years before parole. Fahd gets out a few years later, and John actually escapes jail in 78, but he's caught and sent back for a few more years. And the Bunbury woodchip bombing kind of falls away into history, but the anti-logging movement does not. Are we going to save
8: our last forest? The conservationists plan protests over 4 weeks in the old-growth forests.
2: Conservationists, not associated with Fahd and John Chester's group, continued with peaceful protests and lobbying for decades. In 2022, the WA government banned native timber logging. It was celebrated as a conservation win, but there was backlash from the now much smaller timber industry. It makes for a complicated legacy for that wild night in 1976.
3: I don't feel proud, but I don't feel ashamed either. I've tried my best to do it through legal channels, writing letters to the paper, going to meetings and all this. None of it worked, no one listens. And so the next step would be do something more radical, but you pay a price for that. At the end of the day, I'm quite a happy monkey. I'm not a millionaire or a billionaire, and I've made lots of mistakes. I'm still quite content within myself.
0: Michael Habjon there, ending that story from Louise Moylan. Additional reporting by Zachary Bruce. Now, if you want to hear the full story of the Bunbury woodchip bombing, Australia Wide has a special episode out about it. Just search woodchip bombing Australia Wide. It's 18 minutes past four, Tuesday morning. The album was called Beauty and the Beat. It came from the Go-Go's in 1981. It's a classic. Our lips are sealed.

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1: Across Western Australia, you're listening to Ivo Da Silva.
0: Where it's just now 21 minutes past four. Now, when the tiger prawn season started recently in Australia's far north, it was understood just 27 prawn trawlers will be operating in the northern prawn fishery. That will be the smallest prawn fleet in the fishery's history. So what's gone wrong? Matt Brand caught up with Michael O'Brien from Australia Bay Seafoods, who says a number of factors, including a major company going bust, has seen the trawler fleet decline in what should be a good year for prawns.
2: We used to, the last few years, have about 52 boats. The industry took a reduction enforced on it by government. We lost a third of our SFR unit length, so if you didn't have enough, you had to go out and buy. If you were a bigger company, you just pulled a few boats out. That all got enforced, and then a couple of weeks later, the A. Raptors and Sons went into administration, and that's another story all completely being that there's 15 boats that were taken out. So where we thought we were reducing the industry by 30% in gear effort, we now looks like we've reduced it by 50%.
3: You've halved it.
2: Yeah.
3: So this is the first tiger prawn season without raptors.
2: Yes, it is. We had our first banana season without raptors, and I just have to say, you know, raptors have been an institution to the northern prawn for the last 50 years, and it really is a massive blow, just not only to the northern prawn fishery, but to the whole of the seafood industry in Australia.
3: All of the prawn trawlers once owned by raptors, if they're not out in the Gulf, where are they now?
2: The administration have just extended their period for another 45 days. So, no, people have been putting in office, individuals, but the administrators, as I said, extended it now. And so they're waiting for someone to make a decision whether someone's going to buy them as a whole or whether they're going to be broken up and sold individually.
3: What's the market like for buying prawn trawlers?
2: Well, what's the market like when you're paying $2 a litre for fuel? You know, it's been a double banger for the position they find themselves in. Not only did they have to take a 30% reduction in their fishing unit length, they also were seeing fuel at massive prices. So must make it very hard for an investor to look at it and see how you do the figures.
3: Let's say I was growing kiwi fruit and one of the biggest player bows out. I would expect to get more money for my kiwi fruit because all of a sudden there's less of them. Is it similar with prawns?
2: To a degree, yes. But what it also creates is that we no longer can produce enough product for exporting, where you might send it to Japan. If you don't have the tonnage every year, they lose interest in your market, go elsewhere. So it's a blow that way. The only good thing for us is that the recruitment survey done in February, March, showed a really strong intake on tiger prawns. So that's making us a little bit more confident. And also what you've got to realise is that, you know, banana prawns are a low-value product. Tiger prawns maybe two or three times higher in value. So,
3: which
2: is a great help when we lead into the issue of fuel. You know, last 10 days we've seen the fuel go back up another 30 cents.
3: Well, the fuel price spiked earlier in the year when you guys were off to go and catch banana prawns, and just as you're about to catch tiger prawns, it's going up again. Were you able to go and buy fuel, I don't know, a bunch of weeks ago when it...
2: With fishing, you can't pre-buy your fuel. You have to buy it and put it on board. So we were able to take fuel on Saturday before the second jump.
3: Yep.
2: So a little saving, but we've got 4 months of fishing.
3: And remind me again about how many litres you use on a trip out and back? It's a big number.
2: It is a big number. On the prawn trawler, on the Warlock, we use about 45 to 50 ton for the month. On our fish trawlers, we use about 30 to 40 ton every 2 weeks. So it's they're massive figures. I did a little bit of digging on our figures, and in the fish in our business, we anywhere between 26 to 29% of our cost is fuel, which is massive.
3: I want to go back to the size of the fleet, because I think that is a big story here. So for so long, it's just been that number, 52 prawn trawlers in the north, and now it's 27. The boats that are going out, can they just go and catch more?
2: To a degree, it does work that way. But when you have such a large fishery, it actually takes a number of boats to be able to cover that whole area. So in saying that, yes, if you find the prawns and you stay on them, you should get a longer run. But again, with those numbers, 27 boats, some of them will be banana fishing, some will be tiger fishing. If you don't find them, it's a big fishery from the top of Cape York all the way across to the border in Western Australia. When I first started 50-odd years ago, we had 302 boats in the NPF. We self-manage government reductions and also industry reductions. We've over the last 10 years, we got it down to 52, and today 27. And I think that's a very sad story to be told in an industry that was just one of the best managed fisheries in Australia.
0: Michael O'Brien there, General Manager of Australia Bay Seafoods, and they're based in Darwin. 28 minutes past four. How about this absolute anthem at this time of the morning? It is from Pat Benatar, and the album was called Tropico. A Brooklyn singer, songwriter and actress, and four-time Grammy Award winner. Sing along, Pat Benatar, We Belong.

0: Pat Benatar on this Tuesday morning. We belong.
1: Alan Jones was a broadcasting powerhouse. 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
0: A teenager on the train tracks, a family left grieving for almost

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1: I started work at West Tamworth Station at 11 o'clock and my shift went through till 7 o'clock in the morning. My duties included making sure trains got through safely. The passenger train went through at 5:50 in the morning going through to Armidale.
2: And then about 6:05...
3: 909, proceeding over.
2: I got a call from the driver on the freight train to say that he had passed over a body. I thought to myself, well, I'd better go out just in case the person is still alive.
4: Glenn was actually the first person to see Mark's body up close. He felt like there was some really strange things about what he was seeing. He immediately thought that the head wound on Mark did not look like it had been caused by a train.
1: Normally, if it's struck by a train, it really doesn't make a mess of you. There was no tissue, there was no matter, there was no hair scattered anywhere. There were just wasn't enough blood.
4: Glenn noticed a towel underneath Mark's head.
1: The towel was sort of folded in half and in half again. I thought it was just very unusual, very, very strange that the person would be on the track with a towel under his head.
4: Glenn was actually an investigator for the railways, and so he's seen every imaginable impact a train could make on a human body. He point blank says, I've never seen an injury like that on Mark's caused by a train, not once.
1: It's been something that's stuck in my head for many years. I feel that he was put there by someone whilst he was dead to try and make it look like he had committed suicide.
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0: Where it is 26 minutes to 5 o'clock, it is Tuesday. It is the 4th of August. It's the 216th day of the year. 149 days remain until the end of 2026. In 1845, the ship Kataraki is wrecked off the coast of Tasmania, with 406 people on board drowned. In 1851, the governor of Western Australia complains of receiving too many convicts as 300 ticket-of-leave men arrive unexpectedly. And in 1914, Australia enters World War I. 400,000 Australians participate directly. Happy birthday to Louis Vuitton, 1821, French founder of the brand Louis Vuitton of leather goods, is born in France. The Queen Elizabeth, the Queen Mother, 1900, the British consort of King George VI and Queen Mother after his death, is born in England. And Louis Armstrong, 1901, American jazz trumpeter and singer, was born in New Orleans in Louisiana. The quote of the day goes to John Dewey, arrive at one goal is the starting point of another. And in music on this day, it was in 1967 that Pink Floyd released their debut album, The Piper at the Gates of Dawn. The record launched Pink Floyd's illustrious career and has been recognised as one of the most influential psychedelic rock albums of the 1960s. Recorded at London's Abbey Road Studios, it was the band's only album to be penned primarily by the founding member, Syd Barrett. So let's have a bit of Pink Floyd. This is Learning to Fly.

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4: So much love for the music from last week on the email. So thank you for sharing that. And so many more coming through. I've picked one from those emails for today. But I also have new music from five-time Grammy Award winner. That don't impress me much. Shania Twain. She's back with an entire brand new album. I'll give you my favourite one coming up shortly. But first we'll start here in Perth. One that comes from the emails, dusty@abc.net.au. It's a Perth artist. I'm yet to play on Dusty's track, so let's pop the cherry here. Aaliyah Willpower is the song. She's this Perth-based artist that really manages to get across emotion throughout her music. It's grungy, it's pop, it's harrowingly intimate. And genuinely, this one is heartbreaking. And you really get that feeling from it. It's about being betrayed, losing the trust in someone that really goes above and beyond to put you in their rear vision mirror. This one, it's emotional turbulence, honestly. Let's have a listen to it together. I'm really liking this one. It's called Willpower.

There you have it, Willpower by Aaliyah. I love that one. It's from what probably will be her debut album. She released her debut EP last year, Public Humiliation, came out in November. So I'll be waiting to see what new music we get from Aaliyah. This is Dusty's Tracks on 102.5 ABC Perth. Let's get into Shania Twain because she has released an entire body of work with 15 songs on this album. It's called Little Miss Twain, and I've picked the song Stranger Things. No, not the TV series. This single. And this on the album, I would have to say, is the more traditional country-flavoured track. There is modern country on this as well, which is great to see. She's being very versatile, and it's insane to think about how many huge hits Shania Twain has had. She has one of the biggest selling albums of all time. On that album, You're Still the One, That Don't Impress Me Much, and For This Moment. Big songs from Shania Twain. And she's also featured on this album with The War and Treaty, which I'm a big fan of, and also Queen of the Stone Age frontman Josh Holmes on this one as well. Let's have a listen to this one. New music from Shania Twain. It's called Stranger Things.

0: Canadian superstar. Country superstar Shania Twain with that one. It's off of her seventh studio album titled Little Miss Twain, which is out now. You can pick it up wherever you listen to your good music. That is my tracks for today. Send yours to me, dusty@abc.net.au. Share the love of all of these local WA artists that you want to see shine here on 102.5 ABC Perth. And I'll be back with some more new music for you again next week.
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1: Now, the state government has announced another 5 schools will join the pilot program for free full-time kindergarten. Bambara Primary in Padbury and Comet Bay Primary in Secret Harbour will see a rollout, as well as the regional primary schools of Pegs Creek, Clifton Park and One Arm Point. 5 other schools have been trialling the program since February, including Dalyup Primary School. Now, it's not been announced when the program will be expanded to every school. WA Premier Roger Cook says a full-time kindergarten provides benefits for children and parents alike.
3: It ensures greater access to early childhood development and education. And it is also great options for parents, improving flexibility when it comes to work arrangements.
1: Good option for parents and guardians who might be both working or potentially detrimental to that little person's development. Jacqueline McGowan-Jones is the WA Commissioner for Children and Young People, and she spoke to Ollie Pearson.
4: I'm a big fan of giving children child blood learning based play activities, but it has to be focused on play, not on learning. So one of my concerns still remains that play based learning doesn't mean that you use 10 cars for children to learn to count. Play based learning means you let children use the cars to develop a game and show their initiative, their skills in working with others. But there is absolutely no doubt that play is critical to our child's development. It helps them develop their resilience, their initiatives, their understanding of risk. They can build their fine and gross motor skills. They build their communication skills. Play is critical. My concern would be if we went too far. And so, for example, we talk about structured and unstructured play in educational settings. If we're talking about kids stacking blocks or using building blocks to test their balance and to understand their engineering skills, I think we're talking about the wrong thing. What we need to be talking about is, are the kids able to build those things? Are they able to work with others to develop that? Are they using their imagination to identify what they will build, not being told what to build and hope they can do it? So I think it is really about how we use play. The idea of 5 days of kindy, look, I understand people are saying this is parents giving up parenting. We're in an economic environment where, unfortunately, many families have got both parents working and sometimes 2 or 3 jobs each. If this is an opportunity for our kids to get the engagement they need with other children, to develop their social skills, to develop their thinking skills, to develop their motor skills, then I'm all for it. But it really needs to be balanced with learning, not be specifically focused on how we make sure a child can read a book from front cover to back cover before they start in school.
1: That's Jacqueline McGowan-Jones, WA Commissioner for Children and Young People, speaking to Ollie Pearson. Off the album Listen Like Thieves from INXS comes this track from 1985. 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

0: The Magnificent INXS this time here on 102.5 ABC Perth and WA, where it is 7 minutes to 5 o'clock and it is time to count down. Yes, we are counting down 20 to 1, the greatest 80 songs that have a saxophone in it. Yes, very niche. Hope you're going to be enjoying this countdown. We are up to number 19, and in 19th position is the Eurythmics. This song that has been chosen boasts an infectious saxophone riff, adding an extra layer of catchiness to Annie Lennox's already magnetic presence. This vibrant, true tune continues to captivate listeners with its blend of rock and pop elements. Thorn in My Side.
1: Number 19.

0: Hope you enjoyed that saxophone riff, The Eurythmics with Thorn in My Side, coming in 19th position on the top 20 80s tracks that have a saxophone in it. We'll be counting up to number one. As I said, I hope you're going to be enjoying some of the classic tracks that are coming out.
1: It absolutely permanently changed me.
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0: And that's it for me here on 102.5 ABC Perth and across WA on this Tuesday morning. Hope you're going to have a great rest of the day. You're going to be taking you to your breakfast program soon. If you're in regional or remote WA, remember the text line is 0448 922 604. But if you're listening on 102.5, remember the telephone number there is 0437 221025. Have a great rest of the day. It's been great having your company here. I look forward to coming back with you tomorrow for Wednesday's show. We'll have the next song that has a saxophone in it. Take care. And yeah, I'll be back at 4:05. The time now, it is 5:00.
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6: Good morning, this is ABC News. I'm Garrett Mundy. WA's Justice Department says it's seeing offenders remove electronic monitoring devices at a lower rate this year compared to last year. Here's state political reporter Kian Burke.
7: The WA Police Union raised the alarm over the weekend amid what they say was a spike in people removing their trackers. Each time that happens, they say, police are diverted from other work to respond. A spokesperson for the Justice Department has told the ABC while the spike was higher than usual, it's seeing fewer unlawful removals this year, despite more people being monitored. But opposition corrective services spokesperson Adam Hort says the spike in breaches shows judges are making the wrong decisions.
8: These are people who should be in prison. Instead, they've been let out into the community.
7: The Attorney General says he's seen no evidence of judges not applying the law correctly.
6: Abortion clinic-style bans on protesters outside places of worship are unlikely to be introduced in WA, despite suggestions from some senior Jewish legal figures. Both former Commonwealth Attorney General Mark Dreyfus and WA Supreme Court Justice Marcus Solomon have raised the idea of a ban in recent weeks. But WA's Attorney General says broader changes to the state's protest laws currently before Parliament will go far enough. Jewish Community Council Vice President Steve Lieblich says while the community is disappointed, it's not as great of a concern in WA as elsewhere.
9: We do understand that WA Police has been very proactive and done well in terms of keeping the peace in WA compared to other states. But nevertheless, some guidance legislatively would be preferable.
6: Liberal MP Simon Kennedy says the coalition will ensure the federal government's gambling reforms will be strengthened. The legislation proposes restrictions on TV and radio ads during certain times, but requires people to opt out of online gambling ads. The reforms cannot pass Parliament without the support of the coalition or the Greens. Mr. Kennedy says he would like to see action to tackle inducements after former NRL player Luke Bateman claimed gambling company's employees offered him cocaine to keep betting.
10: We will be strengthening these laws, and I will be fighting for that. If I don't care who that's working with. I'm not worried about political alliances. What I'm worried about is protecting vulnerable Australians and children from predatory gambling advertising.

0: Overseas, Donald Trump has called Iran's leadership duplicitous after claiming he called off a major attack on the weekend. His North America correspondent, Cayman Gok.
1: Donald Trump says he called off an attack on Iran over the weekend that would have been the biggest since World War II at the request of other Middle Eastern countries who informed him the perimeters of a deal had been agreed to. As peace talks continue, Donald Trump called Iran's leadership duplicitous.
2: I want to give him every last chance before decapitation.
1: But during the same press conference, the president also claimed this would be Iran's last chance to strike a deal. Cayman Gok, ABC News, Washington.
0: Russian officials say a Ukrainian drone has killed at least seven people on the Black Sea coast, including three children. With more, here's the BBC's Steve Rosenberg.
3: The drone was caught on camera as it hurtled towards a crowded beach on Russia's Black Sea coast. Russian air defences were following it and trying to shoot it down. It crashed and there was an explosion. The governor of Russia's Krasnodar region accused Ukraine of a deliberate strike on civilians. There was no immediate comment from Kyiv. But Ukraine, like Russia, denies targeting civilians. The beach near Gelenjik is popular with Russian holidaymakers.
0: Pressure is growing on the boss of soccer's governing body to resign as the European Federation threatens legal action over his controversial plan to sell off stakes in the World Cup to private investors. UEFA says it's written to FIFA president Gianni Infantino, warning it's considering legal action over his now scrapped proposal. England Football Association is also expected to join countries like Wales and Finland in withdrawing its support for Infantino's re-election. And in the AFL, Richmond defender Luke Traynor has received a one-match ban for striking as a crackdown on gut punches continues. Traynor punched West Coast player Jack Williams in the stomach as the two were jostling in the goal square at the MCG on Sunday. He'll miss Richmond's trip to face the Adelaide on Saturday. Showers today over the southwest land division, as well as the Gascoyne, Goldfields, Western Pilbara, western and southern parts of the South Interior and Eucla. A possible thunderstorm for the southwest Pilbara and southern and central parts of the state. Heavy falls likely over the southwest Pilbara. For Perth, cloudy with a high chance of showers becoming less likely through the morning. A possible thunderstorm early in the city. A forecast top of 19 degrees currently in Perth. It is 15 degrees. 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
6: Yeah, good morning. Wake up to Breakfast Radio. Wake up to the sound of rain on the roof this morning. There's been quite a downpour overnight in the metropolitan area, which is some very welcome news. After such a dry July, let's hope we've got August off to a decent start with some rainfall totals. In fact, when I get to the weather in just a few minutes, I'll take a look at how much has fallen. And if you'd like to let me know what the rainfall is looking like where you are, please get in touch. I know lots of you have rain gauges and you like to tell me what sort of falls you've had. Let me know this morning if you've had rain where you are, wherever you're listening to us around WA and beyond. You can give me a call on 1300 221 0025, or the text line 0437 221 0025. It is very nice to be with you. The rainy conditions and the cloudy skies mean the temperature's not quite as cold as the previous mornings. I'll bring you those weather details shortly. Coming up a little bit later on the breakfast show this morning, I've got a one-on-one interview with Harley Reid from the West Coast Eagles. He was at an event in the city yesterday that I went along to because I was keen to follow up on the chat I brought you last week with the Perth artist Brody Breen, who had been collaborating with Harley on some special footy boots that they wanted to gift to the AC Milan soccer players who are in town. And so Harley got to hand over the boots yesterday, and they look good. Very, very West Australian design on them. And as I said, you heard from the artist last week. Wanted to chat to Harley about it, but also about the footy on the weekend. He opened up about the loss and the goal-kicking woes against Richmond on Sunday, and also what he said to his emotional teammate Willem Dersma after the loss. You'll hear that interview with Harley Reid after 7 o'clock this morning. And if you've got some smart kids in the house getting up, getting ready to go to school, I'd love them to take part in Minute to Win It this week. It's a special week with a kids' edition of Minute to Win It. Family pass to the zoo, Perth Zoo, up for grabs by the end of the week. So let's test the knowledge of our kids. We had Emma taking part yesterday, who got things off to a great start. If you've got a teenager, they've got to be kids, so I guess under 18 and probably sort of 12 to 17 would be the go. If you've got a kid who'd like to take part in Minute to Win It, let's do it this week. Get them to give us a call at 1300 22 1025. Let's start with some music to kick off our Tuesday morning, and this is the Commodores with Easy.

0: That's the Commodores and Easy Like Tuesday Morning on 102.5 ABC Perth. It's 12 minutes past five. Thanks to Pete in Narrogin who texted through his rainfall. Morning, Mark. 6 mils in the gauge in Narrogin. Just what the doctor ordered. Would like a lot more for the crops and water catchments for the farmers, though. Have a great day. Pete, you too. Thank you for that. I'll let you know what the rain's done in the metro area in just a sec.
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3: All right, taking a look around WA, starting in the metro area with some temperatures and some rainfall. So the rain started tumbling down just before midnight last night in the city. So far, we've had 9 millimetres in the gauge. That's the official gauge at Mount Lawley. 9 mils over the past 5 or 6 hours. At Swanbourne, it's a bit more than that. 12.6. Rottnest Island, 4.4, so not quite as much. We've got another 12.6 at Garden Island. Bickley, 15.2 millimetres recorded. Pierce, 12.2. And the Swan Valley, 7.4. So some healthy rainfall over the past few hours. Let's hope we can get some more. And that means the current temperature is a little bit warmer. We're sitting on 15 degrees in the city, heading for a top of 19. And those showers for today, at least, are expected to clear off during the course of the morning. Up to the top of the state, Kununurra looking at a partly cloudy day, maximum of 33 degrees. It's currently 17. Broome, sunny and 32 degrees today, currently 14. Port Hedland, sunny and 30. Right now it's 16 degrees. Karratha, partly cloudy but fine, 28, the top 20 at the moment. Carnarvon, a shower or two for you with a maximum of 23 degrees.

At the moment, Kalgoorlie-Boulder, you've also got some showers for diggers and dealers. 20 degrees the top, 16 right now. Bunbury, you're looking at a shower or two this morning. 17 degrees the top, 12 at the moment. Narrogin showers and 16. It's currently a warm 12 degrees by Narrogin standards. Albany showers and 17 today, currently 13. And Esperance also showers, going for a top of 20 degrees. Currently, it is 15. So good to see some rain on the forecast around WA today at 14 past 5 on 102.5 ABC Perth. 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

0: That's Janice Ian and Fly Too High. You're on 102.5 ABC Perth. It's 18 past five on this Tuesday morning. Now, just a moment, the story's making news today, including that terrible crash up near Shark Bay yesterday.
1: Alan Jones was a broadcasting powerhouse. 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
0: Two people have died and another two are critically injured after a serious crash in WA's Gascoyne region yesterday. The two vehicles crashed south of the Overlander Roadhouse near Shark Bay just before lunchtime, and the collision caused a caravan to roll. Police say the 12-year-old child and adult who survived the crash have been flown to Perth for treatment. Now, the Major Crash Investigation Squad are investigating this crash. Anyone with information or dash cam vision should get in touch with Crime Stoppers on 1-800-333-000. There have now been 131 deaths on WA roads this year. That compares to 123 at the same time last year. To some other news, betting companies Sportsbet and Tabcorp will front the inquiry into the government's proposed changes to gambling advertising today. Political reporter Sarah Temevska has more.
4: We are expecting to hear from the other side of the ledger, so to speak, after the inquiry into Labor's legislative reforms to gambling advertising. Yesterday, heard from anti-gambling advocates and those with lived experience. We heard from former NRL player Luke Bateman that gambling companies offered him illicit drugs as inducements whilst knowing that he was a problem gambler. We also heard from prominent anti-gambling advocate, the Reverend Tim Costello, suggesting that it was a regular practice of companies like TAB and Sportsbet to offer escorts and drugs as inducement. Now, those betting companies will front the Senate inquiry today. They are there in an official capacity to give their response to these proposed changes to limit gambling advertising on television, online and streaming, but no doubt there will be questions about these really shocking allegations that the inquiry heard yesterday and just exactly what kinds of practices employees of these companies are using to induce people to continue gambling. And the issue of inducements really is one of the sticking points in this legislation. The government pointing repeatedly to its use of the bet stop where people can opt out of inducements. But what we've heard pretty consistently from those with lived experience is that it's not enough. So there is more of a push, particularly from the Greens and crossbench Independent Senator David Pocock as well, to completely ban inducements. At this stage, though, that seems unlikely to happen.
0: Sarah Temevska there in Canberra. It's 22 past five. The federal government is warning the spread of bird flu can't be stopped and significant wildlife losses

0: are inevitable after confirmation of a mass casualty event in South Australia. There are now more than 70 confirmed cases of the H5 bird flu among wild birds across the country, including 10 here in WA, with growing fears it will spread into the poultry and agriculture sectors. Environment Minister Murray Watt says Australia is at the beginning of what is likely to be a long, difficult journey, but one the country is prepared for. Here's ABC's Steph Ferrier.
1: Certainly are some real concerns, and it's definitely something that experts and governments across the country are in agreement on. The fact that this deadly H5 bird flu strain could soon make its way into important inland waterways as well as some of our really protected colonies. Worryingly, one of the cases of the bird flu H5 that has been detected in South Australia is in that vast Coorong area, which is such an important wetland. There are now 58 confirmed cases across South Australia, with another 48 birds still to be tested. And of course, we had that mass mortality event in an island off the southeast coast as well. And including in that, the greater crested terns, there is also evidence that seagulls have picked it up. And of course, because they are the so-called super spreaders, they travel huge distances and also go into inland waterways. That's what's really causing the concern. And obviously, it is a very big concern for authorities who say that they are doing everything that they can to try to control this spread. Now, there's an additional $24 million that has been released as part of this whole protection plan. That's on top of the federal government's $113 million set up to try to bolster our biosecurity measures. But unfortunately, with wild and migratory birds, it's very difficult to contain this spread. And experts say with further migration coming from overseas over the coming months, it is going to be very difficult to stop this.
0: Stephanie Ferrier reporting there. Well, the future of the head of soccer's governing body is in more doubt, with England set to join several other countries preparing to withdraw their support for his re-election bid. Now, this all comes in the wake of Gianni Infantino's controversial plan to sell off stakes in the World Cup to private investors. ABC correspondent Bridget Rollison has more from London.
2: Pressure is definitely mounting on Gianni Infantino, and the big question now is whether he can survive as FIFA's president. So he's up for re-election in March, and until recently he was seen as a shoo-in, but his support is now starting to unravel. So it's pretty remarkable to look back to just 2 weeks ago when Infantino and President Donald Trump were standing side by side at the World Cup final, and everything appeared to be going quite well. Since taking over FIFA in 2015, Infantino has enjoyed a really strong backing from soccer's confederations, but now England's Football Association has joined countries like Wales and Finland that have withdrawn their support for Infantino's re-election. So this backlash centres on Infantino's now scrapped proposal to sell off stakes in the World Cup and other tournaments to private investors. So critics argue that this could give too much influence to outside investors and could fundamentally change how the game is run. UEFA, which is Europe's governing soccer body, also says now that it has written to Infantino threatening legal action over this controversial proposal. In American media, the New York Post is reporting that Infantino has sought support from the Trump administration to help him stay in office and that he'd planned private talks with the Secretary of State, Marco Rubio, as pressure on him grows. Infantino is now seeking a fourth and final term and he needs 106 votes from FIFA's 211 member associations to win. So the pressure on Gianni Infantino is clearly building, and if he doesn't resign, the FIFA Council can call an emergency meeting, but it's not a simple process to remove a sitting FIFA president. So this saga is far from over, and the next few days and weeks and months could be very interesting for the future of FIFA.
0: Bridget Rollison reporting there from London. It is 26 past five. They are some of the stories making news on this Tuesday, the 4th of August.
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0: That's madness. It must be love on this Tuesday morning on 102.5 ABC Perth. It is 5:30. Let's get some news headlines. Garrett Mundy in the studio. Good morning.
1: Morning to you, Mark. In the news, the Justice Department says its efforts to reduce the rate of people on bail removing GPS tracking devices are working. A spokesperson has acknowledged there was a spike in allegedly unlawful removals last weekend, but they say longer-term data shows a lower rate of breaches despite more people being monitored. Public health experts are asking for tighter rules on where supermarkets can place junk food. A Deakin University study used eye-tracking glasses to show children spend around 1 in every 5 minutes of a shopping trip looking at unhealthy food and drink on prominent display. Professor Catherine Backholer says that kind of marketing shapes what kids eat and warns the health stakes are high. And Amazon's market value has topped $3 trillion for the first time in the company's history. It joins an elite group of just 5 tech giants to have reached the milestone. The growth in cloud computing and artificial intelligence has helped fuel the rise in the value of Amazon shares that have hit record highs. More news at 6, Mark.
0: Thank you very much, Garrett. How nice was that this morning to have a bit of rain on the roof?
1: Well, the rain was on me too as I was outside waiting for my ride. So,
0: oh, you had to scurry through the rain.
1: Yeah.
0: Otherwise, I was enjoying that, getting a bit of... We got 9 mils in the gauge in the city. That's all right.
1: Yeah, worse than scurrying through the rain is dodging the snails on the driveway.
0: Oh, you don't want to slip on one or crush one.
1: Phone torch out, like dodge, dodge, dodge. Yeah.
0: Hey, Garrett, you know when you listen to ads, not that we play them on the ABC, of course, but the music with ads, sometimes they use big hit songs.
1: Yes.
0: And you think, oh my goodness, I've heard that song a million times before.
1: That song you just played is from an ad.
0: Oh, It Must Be Love. Yeah. It is, isn't it? It's probably been used in several.
1: Yeah.
0: There are a few classics like that, even that You Were Amazing, that's you know, that's in ads and all that sort of stuff.

0: But did you know, this is going to be a bit harder to think about, but we'll have a look at this shortly. There were some songs that were written specifically for ads originally, so they're just going to be effectively a bit of a jingle, and then, hello, they become a big hit.
1: Okay. No, I've got no
0: idea. Nothing off the top of your head? Oh, I didn't know that. I'll give you a hint. One of them is a big Carpenters song, which...

to become surprisingly big hits. Now, have you got any up your sleeve that you know about? I must admit, this is a hard one because, as I said, often it might be a song that you are very familiar with and it's used in an ad. So what about one that just started off in an ad and then became a big hit? If you can think of some, I'd love to add them to the list and see if we can give them a bit of a spin this morning. 1-300-222-1025 is the number to get in touch. We'll do music history next at 27 minutes to 6. This is The Church.

0: That's the church under the Milky Way on 102.5 ABC Perth. This is Tuesday morning. It's not too cold today with the cloudy skies and 9 millimetres of rain overnight. We are sitting on 14 degrees. Speaking of warm, yesterday hit 25 degrees in the end. It felt like summer before that rain came overnight. We're just going for a maximum of 19 today with a bit of rain hanging around this morning. All right, fun time of a Tuesday morning when we get to talk all about music.
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0: Now, thanks to those of you just sending through some suggestions, this is a little bit tricky this morning to think of songs that were originally written for ads and then they went on to become a big hit. Our music historian today is Bryn Evans, a music composer and songwriter. Good morning, Bryn.
3: Good morning, Mark. How are you?
0: I'm well, thank you. This is kind of in your wheelhouse, isn't it? You've written plenty of music and songs for ads over the years.
3: I have, you know, have indeed. None that have been number one hit yet, but there's still time.
0: There is still time. This probably isn't a bad suggestion from Mick on the text line.
4: Come on, Aussie, come on.
0: He says, wasn't that an ad or a jingle? And then it went on to become a hit. I guess he's right.
3: He is. That was from cricket, I believe.
0: Yeah.
3: It was the World Series cricket needed a theme song. And around that time, there's also other theme songs. You remember Up There Kazali as well?
0: Of course.
3: AFL had their theme song from that time, which wasn't originally written for the AFL, but they sort of co-opted it and made it their own. So there's quite a few women Australian ones, but this was all inspired by the fact way back in 1966, Get Away by Georgie Fame went number one after it was originally written for a petrol company. Basically, the petrol company came to him and said, hey, can you write a catchy song for this ad we've got which features a cartoon horse? I'm like, oh, okay, that would be an interesting brief. I was just like, write a happy piece of music. And originally when it was written, it had a chorus of Get Away with National, which is the name of the company, so least subtle bit of marketing ever. People loved the TV snippet so much that his label took him into the studio and said, hey, we need a full version. He did it, dropped the mention of petrol, as you would, kept the groove, went straight to number one, knocking Frank Sinatra off the top spot. If you get-

0: That's quite funny to think 60 years ago, that song, Get Away, Georgie Fame, that was a big hit after appearing in an ad. Okay, Bryn, what have you got next?
1: Well, the next one is probably the most romantic commercial song in history, but its origins were purely transactional. Like back in 1970, a bank in California wanted to convince young newlyweds to open savings accounts with them. And you can understand why. Back in the 70s, the bank you had your savings account with was tended to be the bank you went for your car loan or your home loan with. So it was a very big thing back in the day to get people to open savings accounts. And so they hired a legendary songwriter and they said, write a song for this commercial, you know, write a song for us that's a bit romantic and aimed at newlyweds, and, you know, they're driving off into the sunset and everything's going to be rosy. Richard Carpenter from The Carpenters saw the ad on the TV spot, loved the melody, called the songwriter and said, hey, is there a full version? And the songwriter went, actually, there's not much of this song, but I'll write a full version for you. He did. Karen Carpenter recorded those vocals. It went straight to number 2 in the US, and it has become the ultimate wedding song, all thanks to a local bank trying to sell high-interest loans.
0: No way. That is the origin of this song that we all know and love.

0: Oh, we all know and love that. And what a voice. Karen Carpenter. The Carpenters We've Only Just Begun was an ad for a bank. Well, that's how it started. I'm never going to think of it in the same way, Bryn.
1: Oh, I'm sorry to have upset you in that manner so early in the morning.
0: No, it's totally fine.
1: If we're going to talk 1970s, the biggest song from an ad, which went on to sell 12 million copies, was from 1971. A certain fizzy drink ran a TV commercial featuring young people from all over the world standing on a hilltop in Italy holding bottles of their drink singing, "I'd like to buy the world up." And the ad was so successful that radio stations actually were playing the audio from the ad rather than from the ad. And so the writers went, hey, we've got something here. They got rid of every mention of the drink, as you would expect, and replaced it with, "I'd like to teach the world to sing in perfect harmony." Gave it to the British group The New Seekers. And like I said, it went on to sell 12 million copies worldwide.

0: That's the New Seekers. I'd like to teach the world to sing. This is 102.5 ABC Perth Music History with Bryn Evans this morning. And that is another example of a song that started off in an ad. And we're talking about those songs that went on to become big hits. Bryn, this is great because I said right off the start about some of those big songs that we know and love. And then, of course, because we know and love them, they get used in ads. This is the other way around.
1: It is indeed, and if you notice the similarities between Get Away by Georgie Fame and I'd Like to Teach the World to Sing by the New Seekers, and there's certain beats and you sort of has that certain rhythmic quality to it, because it works really well for ads. And the other thing is, you know, ads are like 30 seconds long, now 15 seconds long, or back in the 70s, 60 seconds long, and there's only so many beats per minute you can use that will make it naturally fit into those categories. So ads all have a very similar feel. Certainly back in the 70s when the TV was the king of ads. So they're very similar beat. But in modern days, it has not really gone that well. And you can't really pick it either. So there was one where you go, oh, pop song done by, you know, sung by Justin

0: Timberlake, surely that would have been a massive success. It was not. There's an infamous example back in 2003 that a infamous restaurant in the US decided to forget about writing a boring jingle. Let's reverse the trick. Let's make an actual pop song first. We will have it leaked so people find it mysteriously, won't mention us at all, and then get the world hooked on it, and they'll be like, oh, look, actually, this was an ad. So they paid Justin Timberlake $6 million to sing it, got it produced by the Neptunes, which at that stage were the biggest producers in the world. Like 40% of the US top 40 hits then were produced by the Neptunes, and the song tanked. Didn't even chart. They spent millions trying to manufacture a pop hit. Nothing. And then they did a rap version, and that was even worse.
1: Oh, that's like, so funny.
0: So you think that would have worked? Like, it's pop, it's Justin Timberlake, should have worked. And then you think, well, grunge would never work in an ad. Like, it's angry and full of noise. Turns out it can. The song is Inside by Stiltskin. It's like, now this is my favorite one, because Stiltskin, the band, did not exist when the song became a hit. Like, they didn't even exist. The songwriter called Peter Lalor wrote it and recorded the entire thing himself, as you tend to do in the advertising industry.
1: Yeah.
0: And he did it for a jeans ad. They loved it so much, they put it on TV even before it had a band or a singer attached to it. So he's like, oh, this is doing really well. So he put an ad in a music magazine looking for a singer. He hired a bloke called Ray Wilson, who at the time was basically playing pubs in the cover bands you see, and was about to lose his house. He slapped a band name on the track, and it shot to number one in the UK. Now, Wilson's story gets even better. So after, you know, playing in pubs, nearly losing his house, he has his number one. He then ends up becoming the actual lead singer of Genesis, replacing Phil Collins when Phil Collins retired from touring. So it's like, it's this weird combination of, it was written for an ad, they found a guy to sing it, and the guy who sings it, because of that sort of thing, went up and becomes a singer of Genesis after Phil Collins has done. And the video clip was fun as well. And so it's crazy. And this is my favorite. Truth be known, I actually like this song.
1: Okay, so. What a crazy story. And I must admit, I don't even know this song. I don't even know Stiltskin. That name doesn't really ring a bell with me. So what are we about to hear?
0: We're about to hear Inside by Stiltskin. It was used in a jeans ad in the 90s. I think when you hear it, you'll go, oh, yes, I vaguely remember that.
1: Okay. Bryn Evans with Music History. Thank you so much.
0: My pleasure.
1: This is Stiltskin and Inside, an ad from the 90s for jeans. Here we go.

0: That is Stilt Skin and a song called Inside. That rounds out music history for this Tuesday morning on 102.5 ABC Perth. We've been talking about songs that started off as advertising jingles, effectively. They started off as in an ad and then became huge hits. Now, that was a jeans ad from the 90s. That sort of woken you up this morning. I love that I just received a text message from Vicky saying, "This segment's fantastic, guys. I'm feeling very mellow listening to these sweet tunes." And then I played that one. Sorry, Vicky, I've probably ruined the mellowness of it all on your Tuesday morning. But it's so interesting to hear the stories, including that Carpenter's song, some of the songs that started off in an ad. Thank you to the person who texted this one about the Banana Boat ad. So catchy. It was a song by an Italian composer, Piero Umiliani. Remember the Mana Mana? This one, you know it.
1: Mana Mana.

Think of a certain product, don't you, when you hear that? There are some, that's true, some of these songs that were in an ad and then the song itself became a hit. Julian says he's on a little bit of a different tangent, but says in the early 2000s, the BBC World Service News had break filler music, and people loved the filler music so much they released a CD of the music. Julian, thank you for that. That's a great message, which kind of reminds me of our good old ABC TV news theme that got a little bit of a working over from Pendulum.

0: I do love that. I've always loved how clever that was to turn the ABC TV news theme into that piece of music. I absolutely love it. Pendulum. It is 7 minutes to six. That was a fun music history for this Tuesday morning. Jess Lingard standing by with the all-important weather forecast. It's been great to see some rain overnight.
1: What's really in the food we're eating?
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1: A major Australian food investigation yields shocking results. Duped, a two-part special from Four Corners, continues tonight on ABC TV and ABC iView.
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0: 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Good morning to you.
4: Good morning.
0: Sorry, I was having a little bit of a sniffle with my microphone on then, which is a little bit naughty of me. Before we get to the weather, those ads, isn't that funny? Those ads that the song, you know, there's some iconic songs that started off in ads.
4: There is. And how cool. I love that pendulum version ABC News break. That's awesome.
0: It's so good. So good. Have you got one you can think of?
4: Well, maybe it's the other way around, but there was that beer ad that took this on. It's a big ad. I mean, it had, like, all the guys all dressed up in the different colours and they were, like, pouring the beer into the... Oh, it was so clever.
0: Jess, I've actually got a funny story about that music. That piece of music is called Carmina Burana. Uh-huh. And when I was at Whopper 35, 36 years ago, we had to, even when you were a broadcasting student, you had to be part of the Whopper choir. It was compulsory.
4: Right.
0: And we had to go to the concert hall as a big choir and sing Carmina Burana, that music.
4: No.
0: And I can't sing to save myself. And me and my fellow broadcasting students were just kind of goldfishing, just pretending to be singing, while all the music singing thespians and everyone else did it.
4: I feel like there's enough good talent there to outweigh
0: exactly.
4: the bad talent.
0: Exactly.

0: funny thing is I still know the words. Oh my God, it's in Latin. It was Semper Crescis. Out de crisis. I still remember it. It's ridiculous.
1: Do you know the translation of it?
0: No. What is
1: it?
0: No, we could have been singing about anything.
1: It's a big ad. Very big ad.
0: No. Now, Jez, we better get on to some weather because it is a bit important with some rain overnight.
1: It certainly is. So in the metro area, into the official Perth metro gauge, we've grabbed 9 millimetres of rainfall. There are still some showers just clearing the northern suburbs, but certainly the winner overnight was Bickley with 15.2 millimetres. It was fairly wet around the southwest as well, around the sort of Margaret River area, picking up just around 30 millimetres of rainfall. Some fairly steady rain all the way through last night. We've still got some of those showers pushing through the central wheat belt and the great southern districts as it does all move eastwards quite slowly. So a clearing trend for the rainfall through those areas today in southern parts of WA. As this front, this trough moves eastwards, there's not really an awful lot behind it, so we do have that clearing trend of rainfall, except around the southwest corner. There is another very weak cold front that's just going to brush past the southwest later tonight into tomorrow morning, and that will just bring another few little light showers around the southwest coast overnight tonight. We've also still got that cloud band in the northwest and central parts of the state. We did actually manage to pick up a fair amount of rainfall around Shark Bay. They've picked up 20.4 millimetres of rainfall so far. Carnarvon's grabbed a couple of millimetres, as has Learmonth up around Exmouth, and more showers to come for that area. Really between sort of Shark Bay and Exmouth is where we're expecting those heavier falls, maybe as much as 20 to 40 millimetres today. So please take care if you are doing any driving up and down that coastal road there, because it's a fair amount of rainfall after a very long dry patch recently. We also do see a fairly high rainfall in the sort of southeast Gascoyne and northern goldfields. So that's that sort of Meeka Farra, Mount Magnet, in towards sort of Laverton, Leinster, Leonora. Those areas are potentially 10 to 20 millimetres of rain for those areas as well. The cloud band is going to ease after today, but it is going to linger through until the end of the week. So we do still see a couple of little showers for those Gascoyne and Goldfield areas all the way through to the end of the week. The only place without some weather is the Kimberley region. So generally sunny conditions if you're in Broome today. We do have some cloud around for Carnarvon and a few showers as well today, a top of 23 degrees. Those showers sort of ease tomorrow, but then we do see a little resurgence of those showers for Carnarvon later this week. Geraldton, a shower or two, a top of 21 degrees. Showers in Northam today, top of 19. All very slowly feeding into the Avon River, but probably not quite the 50-odd millimetres that would be nice for the Avon descent this weekend. Showers in Kalgoorlie-Boulder, a top of 20 degrees today. Showers in Albany and 17 degrees and across the metro area. As I mentioned, there are a few showers just easing through the northern suburbs at the moment, and potentially we'll see some more later today. We are going for a top of 19 degrees today. It is currently 14.3, so a fairly warm morning with that cloud overnight last night, but not a huge temperature shift between our minimum and maximums.
0: And 25.3 was the maximum yesterday. It felt like summer.
1: I know. Wasn't it absolutely glorious yesterday afternoon? Very, very warm day to a very, very different day today.
0: Indeed. Beautiful in the sun, though. Thanks so much, Jess. Speak to you at 7:30.
1: Cheers.
0: Jessica Lingard at the Bureau. Coming up after 6, a pretty important and a bold health message, a new study on kids and screen time, and it's the kids' edition of Minute to Win It. That's coming up.
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5: ABC News. Good morning, I'm Garrett Mundy. The Northwest Coastal Highway remains closed between the Overlander and Billabong roadhouses after a fatal crash yesterday near Shark Bay in the Gascoyne. Police

0: say two utilities collided around 11:30 yesterday morning, killing both drivers, a 60-year-old man and a 45-year-old man. A woman in her 50s has been flown to Perth for treatment alongside a 12-year-old with critical injuries. Police are calling for anyone with information to contact Crime Stoppers. The Justice Department says its efforts to reduce the rate of people on bail removing GPS tracking devices are working. A spokesperson has acknowledged there have been a spike in allegedly unlawful removals last weekend, but they say longer-term data shows a lower rate of breaches despite more people being monitored. Opposition Corrective Services spokesman Adam Hort argues solving overcrowding in prisons would result in judges releasing fewer people on bail and a further reduction in breaches.
1: The key here is getting our prison system and our corrective services system right so that police can focus on keeping our community safe.
0: The Australian Red Cross is making an urgent appeal for blood donations as winter illness keeps donors away. Samantha Girling reports.
2: Across the country, over 12,000 blood donors are needed, including 1,300 in Western Australia. The Red Cross says recent appeals have prevented supplies falling to critical levels, but have not been enough to replenish low stocks. Around 1,600 appointments per day are going unfilled, with many donors cancelling or rescheduling due to winter illnesses. The Red Cross says the blood types most needed are type A and type O, which is often used in an emergency when a patient's blood type is unknown.
0: Gambling companies Sportsbet and Tabcorp will appear before a parliamentary inquiry into the federal government's gambling advertising reforms today, following explosive claims they offered drugs to entice problem gamblers. Here's political reporter Adam Langenberg.
3: Former NRL player Luke Bateman yesterday told the inquiry that gambling company employees offered him drugs as an inducement during the peak of his gambling problem. He did not name the companies, but in an unrelated case, gambling reform advocate Tim Costello alleged Tabcorp and Sportsbet had funded travel, escorts and drugs for a high-spending gambler. In a statement, Tabcorp says inducements like drugs and escorts do not form any part of their customer offering, while Sportsbet says it requires more evidence to investigate the claims. Both companies will appear before the inquiry today.
0: The US president claims he's giving Iran one last chance at negotiations to end the war, despite Tehran's claims no such talks are currently taking place. Donald Trump has told reporters at the White House the talks are focusing on the opening of the Strait of Hormuz and Iran's nuclear program, suggesting it will take a little while. He'd earlier called Iranian leadership unbelievably duplicitous on social media after it denied talks are taking place. President Trump has insisted the talks are happening with the support of regional allies.
4: If we're not talking, when you ask me, no, we're not talking, I'll say it. But we are talking right now, we're talking, and we're talking at the request of Iran, backed by Saudi Arabia, backed by UAE, and backed by Qatar in particular.
0: New research shows junk food displays are grabbing and retaining children's attention at the supermarket. The Deakin University study fitted 15 kids with eye-tracking glasses and sent them shopping with their parents. It found 9 in 10 prominent displays, such as those at entrances, checkouts and the ends of aisles, were promoting junk foods and proved highly effective at holding children's attention. Professor Catherine Backholer says there should be rules around where supermarkets place their junk food.
5: We see that happening in the UK, in England in particular, where they have banned the placement of unhealthy foods in prominent store locations, and that is specifically to address the rising rates of overweight and obesity in the UK. We'd like to see something similar here in Australia.
0: Tuesday's weather: showers for the Southwest Land Division, Gascoyne, Goldfields, Western Pilbara, western and southern parts of the South Interior and Eucla. The chance of a thunderstorm over the Southwest Pilbara, southern and central WA, with heavy falls possible over the Southwest Pilbara and Northwest Gascoyne. It'll be windy along the southwest coast. Cloudy in Perth with a very high chance of showers, becoming less likely this morning. The chance of a thunderstorm early this morning. Winds northwesterly, 15 to 20 kilometres an hour, turning west to southwesterly this morning before becoming light in the late afternoon. An expected top of 19 degrees for the city, where right now it is 14.2 degrees. ABC News, it's now 6:05.
6: 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Traffic.
7: All right, you want to take it easy on the roads this morning with all that rain around overnight. Let's go to Kyle at Main Roads and see how things are travelling. Hello, Kyle.
8: Good morning, Mark. Good news, we are incident-free. Just be aware it's wet weather out there, so drive to the conditions, switch your headlights on and ensure a safe braking distance.

0: distance and be patient. Looking at the freeways, Mitchell southbound is under speed at Whitfitz Avenue to Warwick Road, and Kwinana northbound is busy at Thomas Road, Raleigh Road, but moving well both directions on Farmer Freeway and Northbridge Tunnel. Drive safely and as the latest on main roads.
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3: Good morning to you. It is 6 minutes past six. This is Tuesday, the 4th of August, and we've all woken up to some rain on the roof overnight. Just before midnight, around 11 p.m, we got a bit of rainfall, and it sort of increased in the early hours of this morning. 9 millimetres officially in the gauge at Mount Lawley, up to 12 or 14 millimetres in some coastal parts, a little bit less out in the hills. Good to see some rainfall totals coming through, though, after what was such a warm afternoon yesterday, reaching 25 degrees in the city. We are just going for a top of 19 degrees today. Now, just before the news, when I was chatting to Jessica Lingard, and before that we were doing music history on a Tuesday and talking about ad jingles that started off as just a song in an ad, and they ended up becoming big hits in their own right. And then we kind of flipped it with Jess. She was saying, what about that song? In fact, this song, Jess was talking about it being used in a beer commercial, but it has been used in so many commercials over the years. A piece of classical music called Carmina Burana.

0: It's been used in a lot of ads over the years, various versions of that, and it just brought back all these memories for me because all those years ago, in fact, let's call it 1990, at the WA Academy of Performing Arts, this little broadcasting student had to be, because it was compulsory, had to be part of the Whopper Choir, and we performed that at the concert hall. I have this vague memory of standing up the back and miming my way through it, and lo and behold, I've got Amanda on the line who reckons she might have been part of the same choir. Hello, Amanda.
1: Hi, Mark. No, I most definitely was. It wasn't something that Whopper would have repeated because it was a pretty epic performance with Richard Gill.
0: It was.
1: And yeah, and it was, it is still a very clear memory and a wonderful memory. It was very, very fun. All those Latin lyrics that we had to learn,
0: exactly.
1: Hey?
0: Can you remember some of those words as well? That semper crescis.
1: Yeah, absolutely.
0: Oh, it's crazy how it stays in your mind. So what were you doing at Whopper, Amanda?
1: I was studying music at the con. So I was one of the musos, yeah.
0: Yeah, and have you had a career in music?
1: Yeah, I'm still music teaching at Shenton College, and a lot of my colleagues that were involved at Whopper at that time are all over the world playing music, but some are still in Perth teaching and playing.
0: Oh,
1: yeah.
0: Isn't that wonderful? Mm. Do you know, I was just telling someone the other day when they referred to it as Whopper, do you remember, my memory is back then, 35 years ago, we never called it Whopper. Do you remember that?
1: Well, for me, it was the
0: Academy. The conservatorium. But for us, it was the Academy. We just said we went to the Academy. And somehow in the 90s, the acronym Whopper stuck.
1: Yes, absolutely.
0: Which I didn't love because it reminded me of a fast food place. But anyway, Whopper it is. Amanda, that's – and Richard Gill. Can we just reflect on Richard Gill? Wasn't he just superb?
1: Yeah, you would run into him years later and he would call you out of a crowd, Amanda, like that. He knew everybody's name. He had a personal connection with, and he was so internationally recognised for his promotion of music and education.
0: Yeah.
1: And he was a legend, yeah.
0: And I feel terrible now that I was there goldfishing up the back because we were, I've got to admit, we were, Amanda, us broadcasting kids just thought, we don't fit in here. We can't sing. What are we doing here? We made the choir sound worse.
1: Yeah, it was a massive collection of talent, though, if we think about who was in that choir at that time.
0: Yeah, you're right. You're right.
1: Yeah.
0: Oh, that is so good. Thank you for sharing that memory with me this morning.
1: No worries.
0: Good on you, Amanda there. That's so brilliant. And for some lucky students at Shenton College with Amanda as their music teacher and some memories from all the way back in 1990.
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0: It is 10 past six. Now, coming up on the breakfast show today, I've got a bold new campaign that's aimed at kidney health. I'll tell you what that's all about. Also want to take a look at screen time for kids. There's a really interesting new study out of the UK that's been studying kids over a 10-year period to see what impact, if any, screen time is having. The rules, not the rules, but I guess the way we approach this seems to be changing a little bit. Some schools have been talking about less screen time and maybe a little bit of a return towards some old-fashioned methods like pens and paper. I want to have a look at that. What impact it might be having on kids and screen time. That's a new study just out this morning. And I went into the city yesterday afternoon and managed to get myself a one-on-one interview with Harley Reid, the West Coast Eagles superstar. Chatted on the breakfast show last week to an artist by the name of Brodie Breen, who was involved in designing and painting some special footy boots alongside Harley Reid that they wanted to present to the Italian soccer stars from AC Milan who are in town. Well, they managed to hand over those boots yesterday afternoon, and I caught up with Harley Reid for a one-on-one chat that I will bring to you after 7 o'clock this morning. Now, on some grim news, though, when it comes to our road toll, this is what happened yesterday. Two drivers, a 60-year-old man and a 45-year-old man, have both died in a serious crash in the Gascoyne region. Now, the two vehicles crashed south of the Overlander Roadhouse on the Northwest Coastal Highway near Shark Bay. It happened just before lunchtime yesterday, and the collision also caused a caravan to roll. Now, another two people were seriously injured. Police say the 12-year-old child and a woman in her 50s have been flown to Perth for treatment. Witness James Capener, who was at the Overlander Roadhouse, spoke with the ABC's Alistair Bates.
4: Yeah, I think there's a lot of questions and there's still
2: a lot of people arriving now with boats and trailers and more trucks, and obviously haven't heard the news yet. So it's getting pretty packed out here. It's pretty busy. I feel for the people that are just in the cars, because we're in a motorhome, so we've got at least, you know, somewhere to sit and whatnot. But yeah, it's just really backing up, and a lot of people are turning around, obviously going to other places because it's just too busy here at the roadhouse. When we first arrived, we didn't know how long it was going to be, so we just, along with everyone else, kind of just sat there for a bit. Then people started getting out of their cars. I believe it was quite early on from the incident when we arrived. And then there was a guy behind me that came over and said, look, I've just had intel that there's been a head-on collision and that it could be up to 5 hours. And we were like, oh, and that sounded a lot in that moment. And then he came back later on and there were a lot of cars turning around. I thought it was open and that it was other cars coming from the other side, but it turns out that 300 meters around the corner, people were being told by police to turn around and that it could be up to 24 hours. So it went from that 5 hours to that 24 hours. Really quick.
0: Yeah, James Capener there, who witnessed that crash near the Overlander Roadhouse. We're told that the Northwest Coastal Highway is still closed in that area near Shark Bay. Very serious crash yesterday. A 60-year-old man in one vehicle and a 45-year-old man in the other vehicle have both died. A 12-year-old child and a woman in her 50s have been flown to Perth. They have been seriously injured. Now, Major Crash is investigating this. If you have any information, perhaps if you were driving through that area or know someone who was with some potential dash cam vision, you should get in touch with Crime Stoppers. That number is 1-800-333-000. And as for how we're going this year, well, there have been 131 deaths on WA roads this year. It's an awful lot of people, isn't it? 131 deaths so far this year. It compares to 123 at the same time last year.
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4: 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ABC Perth.
0: It is 14 past six. We are heading for 19 degrees with some showers today. We've had 9 millimetres of rain in the gauge overnight. And coming up in just a sec, I want to tell you about this bold new health campaign on 102.5 ABC Perth after some music from the Hooters.

0: That's the Hooters on 102.5 ABC Perth, and we danced. Yes, we did. It is 18 past six on this Tuesday morning. I'm going to tell you about a new health message in just a sec, and it's kind of interesting because we've just been chatting about songs in ads and songs that have been used in ads, song that started off in ads and ended up becoming big hits. Well, this is actually a campaign. It's effectively an ad, and you could say it's resorting to toilet humour.
1: And the Logie goes to...
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0: Yeah, and how do I do this? This next chat is a little bit tricky because it's all about a word that I wouldn't normally say on radio, but I guess it's in context and it's an important message, so I'm just going to say it. There's a new national campaign from Kidney Health Australia, and it's called Taking the Piss.

0: Now, the people behind this obviously make no apologies. They say they've been polite about kidney health for too long. Chris Forbes is the CEO of Kidney Health Australia. Hi, Chris.
1: Good morning.
0: Like I said, I wouldn't normally use this word. I don't know how many times you

0: intending to use it in this next chat, but you've given up being polite, hey?
1: Well, it is a quintessentially Australian saying, take the piss. So we don't walk away from the fact that we're using a bit of humour and a bit of fun with an underlying serious message of trying to get more diagnosis of chronic kidney disease.
0: Yeah, what's the serious message then? How seriously do we need to take this?
1: Look, the issue is that there are 2.5 million Australians around today with early markers of kidney disease that remain undiagnosed. And to do that diagnosis properly, you need to do three things: take your blood pressure, have a blood test, and also a urine check. And the urine check is the one that's often not getting done. And we know that about 3/4 of people who are due for who are at risk of kidney disease and should have had a urine check in the last 2 years haven't had one. So we're out there raising that awareness. As you said, I don't care whether people call it an ad or whatever they want to do. Mm. We just need people to act. If they think they're at risk of kidney disease, come to our website at takethepiss.org.au. You can get a letter for your GP and go and ask for a kidney health check.
0: The website, you got the whole lot. What ages are you targeting?
1: Look, it's really about risk factors. So unfortunately with kidney disease, you can lose 90% of your kidney function, no symptoms. And only people see symptoms in retrospect. You know, I was a bit tired or my ankles were swollen or my urine was a bit frothy. But really it's about those people who are at highest risk. And they are really clear categories. If you have high blood pressure, if you have diabetes, you're very overweight or obese, and for non-Indigenous Australians over 60, that's a lot of our population, unfortunately, that's at risk of chronic disease, including kidney disease.
0: Yeah, right. Okay, so the advice with the GP side of this is that's your first port of call?
1: Yeah, so come on to our website, have a look, and you can check it all out, but you're in really good hands. Yeah, to be frank, we're trying to put the P back in GP, right? So we're out there. So they do a great job. They're busy. We want people to go there. We want the full health check, which includes the P, and that's where you can actually find early symptoms of kidney disease before you see it anywhere else. So that, as a patient, gives you the best opportunity to do something about it. Either new medications that are on the PBS already or some lifestyle modifications. But we want people to think about their kidneys and, you know, take the piss is a great way of doing it.
0: Yeah, if you're just tuning in, this is Chris Forbes, the CEO of Kidney Health Australia on 102.5 ABC Perth. And yes, we're using the word piss this morning. He wants us to all take the piss. It's for a very serious campaign. They got the catchy jingle. They got the ad. It's interesting. I was looking at that. I mean, it's targeting social media, isn't it? This is the world we live in, Chris. You've got it. It'll be on YouTube. It'll be on Facebook. It might pop up in your feed.
1: Yeah, look, we are across social media. There is actually, we can go onto our website, and I'll say it again, takethepiss.org.au. You can actually download the music and the piano chords, the guitar chords, make your own 30-second song and put it onto social and tag Kidney Health Australia.
0: Right.
1: Because we want to get the word, we want to get that message out.
0: Look, good on you. I just think we're talking about it. This is exactly what you want to achieve when you do something like this. You obviously decided to go down the path of making it a little bit controversial or just a little bit out there, Chris.
1: Yeah, look, I think so. I mean, there's so much traffic out there and noise, particularly in the health space. And so what we're trying to do is a little bit different. And we've been doing other campaigns for a few years. But I think this is fun. And I can tell you that when patients hold my hand and say, Chris, I wish I had have known, I wish someone had told me, that's what make these sort of campaigns worthwhile, because that canary in the coal mine is early problems detected in your urine, and that's what we want to pick up.
0: Yeah, well, exactly. Let's just wrap this up by asking you, what are the sort of repercussions, the outcomes, if you don't do anything about it?
1: Unfortunately, because it gets diagnosed really late. And so there's two things. You're either right at the end of your kidney disease journey requiring dialysis or a transplant. But unfortunately, most people don't even make it to kidney failure. They die prematurely from a heart attack that's related to the kidney disease that was never picked up. Mm. So we know that we will save a lot of lives, but also people will live longer lives but healthier lives by doing kidney health checks early.
0: Well, good on you. Thanks for talking about it this morning. Appreciate your time.
1: Pleasure.
0: Chris Forbes, the CEO of Kidney Health Australia there on 102.5 ABC Perth. I'm just going to give you that website one more time, takethepiss.org.au. 25 past 6 now, 102.5 ABC Perth. Some music as we head towards the news. This is Crowded.

0: That's Crowded House and Something So Strong on 102.5 ABC Perth. It's 28 past six. This is Tuesday morning and we've had some rain overnight, sitting on about 9 millimetres in the gauge. There could be a bit more hanging around this morning as we head for a top of 19 today. Then a little bit of a return to some fine weather over the next couple of days. Now, I know that one of the best and most popular segments on this very breakfast show is Minute to Win It, only because people tell me just about every day that they love listening to it just before the 7 o'clock news. And I know sometimes people gather around the radio and try to answer the questions and shout them out loud. Now, if in your family that involves some youngsters who like to play along, this is their week. So this is Minute to Win It, Kids Edition, right across this week. If you've got someone listening aged between around 12 and 17, so they're not an adult, they've got to be 17 or younger, tell them to give me a call. You can do it right now on 1300 221025. I've got a family pass to Perth Zoo to give away to our winner this week, and it's Kids Edition. So the questions have been a little bit more tailored towards the teenagers. If you've got a teenager, or you are a teenager, listening in with the folks or whatever, just pick up the phone and give me a call and have a shot at yourself. You can play Minute to Win It by calling me on 1300 221025. Give us a call now during the 6:30 news and we'll get you lined up to play across the week. All right, that's coming up shortly. So is my interview with Harley Reid. Managed to catch up with the Eagles superstar yesterday afternoon. I'll play you that chat after 7 o'clock this morning. What you wanted to know about that shocking performance against Richmond on Sunday, the goal-kicking problems at the Eagles, and what Harley Reid said to his very emotional teammate, Willem Dersma. That's coming up after 7. And between now and 7, the latest research on kids and screen time. What have they found now? We will find out.
1: This is ABC News. Good morning, I'm Garrett Mundy. A southwest court has heard a teenager was deliberately driving erratically on a gravel road moments before a crash which killed a 15-year-old girl. Georgia Loney explains.

0: The now 18-year-old pleaded guilty in the Busselton Children's Court at the beginning of what was meant to be a trial for dangerous driving causing death and bodily harm. The court heard the teenager rolled his modified four-wheel drive while doing snakies near Loadbrook Dam during a camping trip last June. Front passenger Caitlin Bragger died at the scene while four other teenagers were injured. Lawyer Derek Hunter said his client was devastated and now suffered from post-traumatic stress disorder. The teenager has been granted bail and is due to be sentenced on Thursday.
1: Abortion clinic-style bans on protesters outside places of worship are unlikely to be introduced in WA, despite suggestions from senior Jewish legal figures. Both former Commonwealth Attorney General Mark Dreyfus and WA Supreme Court Justice Marcus Solomon have raised the idea of a ban in recent weeks. But WA's Attorney General says broader changes to WA's protest laws currently before Parliament will go far enough. Jewish Community Council Vice President Steve Lieblick says while the community is disappointed, it's not as great of a concern in WA as elsewhere.
2: We do understand that WA Police has been very proactive and done well in terms of keeping the peace in WA compared to other states. But nevertheless, some guidance legislatively would be preferable.
1: The owner of Kalgoorlie's Super Pit says negotiations with the state government to supply additional backup power generation for the goldfields are ongoing. Gold miner Northern Star Resources last month signed a memorandum of understanding which commits up to 70 megawatts of electricity supply from its Parkeston power station. Northern Star's Chief Technical Officer Steve McClare says the finer details are still being worked through.
3: We're yet to finish the contracts. We're into the negotiations of those right now. But the intent is that a good, solid, reliable power station is actually used once again for a decade or more on a limited basis to provide that support to the goldfields.
1: The top envoy for Gaza under Donald Trump's Board of Peace has reportedly met with Israel's Prime Minister after the

0: Of State Marco Rubio in a bid to garner support to remain as the FIFA boss, but that claim has been denied by the US State Department.
1: To sport, Norwegian cyclist Sigrid Haugset has won stage three of the Women's Tour de France following a remarkable solo breakaway. The 27-year-old held off two-time world champion Lotta Kopecky after breaking away with more than 100 kilometres to go to win by 1 minute and 24 seconds after a tough 156-kilometre stage from Switzerland into France. Haugset now has a 2 minute and 2 second overall lead. And Alexandra Ayala has become the first Filipino to win a women's singles tennis title, beating top seed Jessica Pegula in the Washington Open final. The 21-year-old recovered from a set down to win 4-6, 6-4, 6-love in a rain-delayed final. Ayala will jump from 28th in the world rankings to a career-high 20. Perth's weather, cloudy today, a high chance of showers becoming less likely through the morning. A possible thunderstorm also. Winds northwesterly, 15 to 20 kilometres an hour, turning west to southeast westerly this morning. A top of 19 degrees expected for the city. Right now in Perth, it's 13.4 degrees.
2: 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Traffic.
3: Let's go back to Main Road, see what's happening on our Tuesday morning with the traffic. Hello, Kyle. What's the latest?
4: Good morning, Mark. There has been a crash on Kwinana Freeway heading northbound after Safety Bear Road in Baldivis. Lane closures in place and the traffic is busy on approach. Please drive with caution. And at the Brio Nangara Road heading southbound entry to Tonkin Highway, large metal object affecting entry ramp but not causing any congestion. Drive safely and that's the latest on Main Roads.
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3: 24 minutes to 7. This is Tuesday. It's the 4th of August. And it was nice to hear some rain on the roof in the early hours of this morning. So we've had 9 millimetres recorded at Mount Lawley, 8 mils at Perth Airport, 12.6 at Swanbourne, just 4.4 mils down Mandurah Way, 8 mils at Jandakot. So some decent rainfall, depending on where you are. Good to get a little bit in the gauge for August after such a dry July. It'll be clearing up during the day, though, as we head for a top of 19 degrees. We're a little bit focused on the kids today on the Breakfast program. We've got the kids edition of Minute to Win It this week. So listen out for that. In the next 20 minutes, we'll have a new contestant aged between 12 and 17. And I want to give away a family pass to the zoo to our smartest kid on Minute to Win It this week. But the other reason we're a little bit focused on the kids is this issue of screen time. And I'd love for you to share with me the rules you've got in place around it these days. Now, depending, of course, on the age of your child. Looking at some new research, this has just come out of the UK this morning, where they've looked at kids over a 10-year period, ages 5 through to 15, and looking at what impact screen time has on a child's development, mainly emotionally and behaviourally. If you want to tell me what's going on at your place and what you think, because this changes all the time and the technology keeps changing, the advice keeps changing, 1300 221 0025 is the phone number. If you'd like to get in touch and tell me what rules you have in place with screen time in your household, is there a set time for the use of devices? Are you being a bit more flexible than that? Because obviously they have the screens at school, if the kids are school age, and then there's when they get home. Is too much screen time happening at your place? Let me know what you do about it. 1300 221 0025, and I will let you know the latest research out of the UK this morning.
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2: 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Finance.
3: Sarah Wells is our finance expert. Hi, Sarah. What's happening on the markets?
7: Morning, Gibbo. Yesterday we saw Asian markets kick off the new trading month in mixed performance. We saw falling oil prices and currency intervention boosting the Japanese yen also boost trade. Now, our ASX 200 fought back from a poor start to end the day 0.45% higher, hitting 9,019.3 points at close. Overnight in Europe, stock markets rose to record highs, driven by lower energy prices following a sharp drop in oil and natural gas. Now, the

0: FTSE 100 did hold back and closed 0.1% down. But on Wall Street, it surged with the Dow rallying 1.3% to a fresh all-time record close. Energy costs and strong factory growth sparked a robust recovery for big tech, reversing a rocky July. The S&P 500 notched up 1.5% of a gain, and the NAS, it managed to jump a whopping 2.1% overnight, Gibbo.
1: Okay, and we got off to a bit of a shaky start, but did all right, our market closing higher yesterday. What are you expecting today?
0: Look, we are expected to rise and we look set for a positive session following a strong night on Wall Street and also a strong start for us locally to the trading month. We've got futures are expecting us to open the day just 3 points higher. Now, Credit Corp shares will be on watch today when the debt collector releases its FY 2026 results. We've seen oil prices down as traders sell down. Crude oil is down 5.3% to US $80.17 a barrel, and Brent crude is down 4.8% to US $83.73 a barrel. Our gold futures are steady. A weaker US dollar and falling oil prices have really boosted the precious metal. But according to CNBC, we've only seen futures up slightly overnight to $4,107.30 an ounce. Our Aussie dollar is buying 70 US cents even, and our stock to watch today is Cedar Woods. Now, Cedar Woods Properties, or ASX ticker CWP, their shares are good value according to the team over at Bell Potter. After looking for their outlook is positive, with sustainable above sector average earnings growth is the reason for their call this morning, and they have retained their buy rating and a $9.30 price target on the property developer shares. Gibbo, that's our morning markets wrap.
1: Thank you very much, Sarah. Well, speak to you tomorrow.
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1: 20 to 7 on this Tuesday morning. The federal government is warning the spread of bird flu can't be stopped, and significant wildlife losses are inevitable after confirmation of a mass casualty event in South Australia. There are now more than 70 confirmed cases of the H5 bird flu among wild birds across the country. That includes 10 here in WA, with fears growing that it will spread into the poultry and agriculture sectors. Free-range egg and chicken producers are being told to lock up their birds to minimise the risk of contamination from wild birds. At this stage, that recommendation remains voluntary. And because of bird flu fears, the consumer watchdog, the ACCC, has paused enforcement for breaches of free-range labelling standards. The Agriculture Minister, Julie Collins, has just been speaking to ABC TV on News Breakfast this morning, warning the risk to the poultry sector is very real.
4: Australia has got a good record and very strong biosecurity, and we've obviously detected this virus earlier than many other countries when it's impacted them. So we certainly have a head start there because of the preparedness and the investment that we've undertaken. We've also learnt from previous impacts of other forms of the bird flu, the H7 bird flu, that we have managed to eradicate out of our poultry systems in Australia previously. So we have learnt a lot, and we continue to work with industry and with the sector, but we have seen spillover events in many other countries that have had this H5 bird flu virus. We do know that it is highly contagious and highly virulent compared to other strains.
1: That's Julie Collins, the Agriculture Minister, speaking about the latest info on News Breakfast on the ABC this morning. It's 18 to 7. This is 102.5 ABC Perth. Now, I mentioned kids' screen time. Going to get into that next. Terry in Caversham, you've got some thoughts. Good morning.
5: Yeah, good morning, Gibbo. How you going?
1: Good.
5: Good. So I feel a little bit passionate about this. I've got three kids, the eldest 21, that I used to have screen time with, and used to really try and limit when everything sort of turns off at night, so she goes to bed at the right times, goes to sleep at the right times, and then also put controls on how long throughout the whole day. You can go into certain apps or the social media and whatnot. Mm. But I've got to say, like, as I've gone from one kid to the next, if I'm being honest with myself, the screen time is becoming more and more normalised, and it's becoming more and more relaxed. My own rules tend to become a little bit more relaxed.
1: Yeah.
5: A lot more compromise, a lot more discussions about, it's all right, I'll make sure I go to bed at this time and stuff like that. So,
1: how old's the younger one?
5: The younger one's currently 14.
1: Okay.
5: Yeah, and the other thing I wanted to quickly mention was

0: the whole social media ban, which I've only called your show a couple of times. The last time was about the screen time and the ban from the government.
1: Yeah.
0: And that I mentioned that to her, and she got a little embarrassed that I was on the radio. But then it prompted the fact that the way that she thinks she's getting around it, and I don't know if this is true or not, but since that ban has come in, her and her friends do not upgrade anything. They don't update the phone. They don't update the apps. They just make sure that I stay on the lowest version that was on when the ban come in. So hopefully that when these companies enforce technology, they just don't get caught because they're not updating.
1: So I don't quite get all that, but they think they won't be detected using it underage if they're not updating things. I mean, if you don't update things, doesn't it get to the point where they kind of don't work anymore?
0: I think so, but it's only been a few months. Right. So after a few years, that might happen. Yeah. But at the moment, they just turned off all their updates and make sure that they don't get to the latest one because they think that when they update, they'll get detected.
1: Well, Terry, so go on then. Tell me how you feel about that as a parent. Do you feel like you should be enforcing that a bit more and saying, well, hang on a minute, you guys, you're not supposed to be on these social media sites. That's the whole point. Or where do you stand on it?
0: Look, it was a discussion earlier that said, okay, well, the date's coming, you're going to get kicked off, and that's okay. And it was all agreed that that's how it would work. There's conversations about how much is too much and the screen times are put in place. So I kind of feel that it would be a good thing if social media was banned, but at the same time, she's in there with all her friends and it's the way that she's communicating, and I'm allowing her to use that platform to communicate and spend a little bit of time and whatnot.
1: Yeah.
0: But if the ban come in, then the ban's in. And then I would then say, well, that's what it is and that's what we're going to have to deal with.
1: Well, the ban is in. It's just a matter of kids are getting around it. That's the thing. Kids are continuing to get around it in all sorts of ways. Terry, I better leave it there. Thank you so much for your call. Your child can go and get embarrassed that you've been on the radio talking about it again, talking about this whole issue. I'm going to speak to Professor Andrew Whitehouse from the Kids Research Institute in just a moment. This new research out of the UK this morning, I'll tell you what it's found. And if you've got some stories like Terry that you want to share of what's going on in your household and perhaps what rules are in place and if screen time rules are changing, get in touch on 1300 221025. We'll get back into that next after Joe Cocker.

0: It's Joe Cocker, feeling all right on this Tuesday morning, 102.5 ABC Perth. Bit of rain around as we head for 19 degrees today. It is 10 to 7, kids edition of Minute to Win It coming up shortly. But speaking of kids, let's get back into this issue of screen time and how much is too much. Some schools are starting to move away from too many screens and devices and returning to a bit of old-fashioned pen and paper in some instances. But there's an interesting study out of the UK this morning, which looked at kids over a 10-year period from 5 to 15. It found no real link between screen time and a child's emotional and behavioural development. But there might be a bit of a catch, because the types of screens have already started changing quite rapidly. Perth-based Professor Andrew Whitehouse is from the Kids Research Institute Australia. Good morning, Andrew.
1: G'day, Mark. How are you?
0: I'm well, thank you. Firstly, let's just start on that point. What do you say the issue is here with this study?
1: Look, I mean, it's a great study. The problem is it's the wrong era. So the children, it's a study that's been conducted over about 15, 20 years where they followed a group of children in Scotland. It's called the Growing Up in Scotland study, and examined all sorts of things across their childhood. The challenge here is that these kids were born in around 2004. Now, if you think back to 2004, and if you think about the early childhood period there, so say 2004 to 2010, it's a completely different era, particularly with regards to screen time. So the iPhone didn't come out to 2007. The iPad wasn't even invented in 2009. And so the screen exposure that these children were having in the early years was predominantly TV and gaming, if they had had Nintendos or other gaming equipment then. So the study is really well conducted because it's followed these kids over a whole long time. But the problem is that the childhood that it describes no longer exists.
0: Well, that's impossible, isn't it? No matter when you start, technology is moving that quickly. It's so hard to believe when you say that things like the iPad weren't around in 2009. I mean, they just feel like they've been with us for so long. So what's putting that to one side then? If they say that there weren't really any impacts on the child's development, do you say that that might not be the case when you factor in these newer technologies?
1: Well, look, that's exactly what they say. They say that they measured the amount of screen time in early childhood and then examined sort of behavioural and emotional difficulties across childhood and adolescence, and there wasn't any strong association between the amount of screen time and those difficulties. And that's exactly what I say. I say, well, that's great. That's essentially saying that TV doesn't cause poor behavioural or emotional problems. And the challenge is that this is not what the great panic at the moment is around. The great panic around at the moment is with regards to the type of screen time that's happening. And that's with regards to personal devices like phones and iPads, not just for the children, but also for the parents. Mm. And what we do know is that, you know, kids don't come out of the womb just able to develop. They require that development through interactions with the environment, through the interactions with the parents. And it's that has been disrupted by these personal devices. All of a sudden, parents and kids have a very unhelpful third party in their relationship, and that's these screens. Yeah. What we do know through a whole lot of previous research is that actually there is evidence that that permanent third party that none of us invited into the relationship, but nevertheless is still there, does have effects, particularly for kids

0: who are exposed to high levels of time on those personal screens.
1: All right, go on then. Well, tell us what the latest advice is. And I know it will differ depending on age, but what would you like to say to parents then who are grappling with this?
0: Look, the Australian guidelines recommend no screens at all below 2 years of age and between 2 and 5 years of age. No more than 1 hour of screen time per day. That sounds really hard, and it is really hard given the ubiquity of screens at the moment. What I would instead focus on is that the quality of time that parents spend with kids is so important, and that means getting down on the floor, interacting with the kids, let the kids be the boss of that type of play, follow their lead, talk with them. Even if they're not talking back, talk with them. It's that kind of interaction that is the richest type of interaction, and we know is what is the foundation of every aspect of development going forward. So definitely we want to avoid as much screen time as possible. Those guidelines are really tough to meet and we want you to meet them. But the most important thing is also your screen time, is how do you limit your own screen time when you're with your child? But then get down on the floor, be with them with no screen, follow their lead, understand what they're doing, let them be the boss of the play and see where that play takes you, because that is the richness.
1: And just finally, we just heard from Terry, who's grappling with a 14-year-old daughter who he knows is on social media. I mean, that as we're talking about those older kids who are not supposed to be, if they're under 16, they're getting around it, aren't they?
0: Yes, they are. However, the strongest point about the social media ban is this collective action. It gives parents this unbelievably powerful tool to say, you're not allowed to. The law says you're not allowed to. Yeah. And yes, kids may find their way around it, but that tool in the parents' toolkit is incredibly powerful in terms of limiting the damage that social media can do.
1: I appreciate your time as always. Thanks, Andrew.
0: Thanks, Mark.
1: Professor Andrew Whitehouse from the Kids Research Institute and Director of ClinicKids. Now, he's always a good chat because that research, if you come across that today and the UK researchers say, yeah, kids, you know, we've studied them over a long period and the screen time isn't really impacting their emotional and behavioural development. Well, Andrew says, hang on a minute, the technology has changed since those kids were studied 10, 15, 20 years ago. And he reckons that with all the screens now, including the tablets and the phones and everything else, that it is doing some damage. So just for some food for thought this morning.
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1: Minute to Win It, Kids Edition this week on the Breakfast Program. Hello, Flynn.
5: Hey, Mark.
1: How old are you, Flynn?
5: I'm 12 years old.
1: You're 12, so you're the same age as Emma yesterday. She got a score of 8. Not that there's any pressure on you, Flynn. Hey, do you listen along?
5: Sometimes.
1: Sometimes. You listen with your dad, I'm told.
5: Yeah.
1: Yeah. Has Dad ever played?
5: No.
1: Why not?
5: I don't know.
1: Too scared, isn't he? He's not as brave as you.
5: Yeah.
1: All right, Flynn, let's see how you go. You've got the time on the clock. 60 seconds starts now. What sport is LeBron James well known for playing?
5: Basketball.
1: What is the mother's name in The Simpsons?
5: Marge.
1: What island is known for being the home of the Quokka?
5: Rottnest.
1: Which West Coast Eagles player shares a first name with a brand of motorcycle?
5: Harley Reid.
1: In the cartoon Pokemon, what colour is the character Pikachu?
5: Yellow.
1: What is 7 multiplied by 4?
5: 28.
1: Which author wrote the Harry Potter series?
5: J.K. Rowling.
1: What is the capital city of New South Wales?
5: Adelaide.
1: What is the name of our local NBL basketball team?
5: Wildcats.
1: What are Gru's little helpers called in the Despicable Me films?
5: Minions.
1: Facebook, Instagram and WhatsApp are owned by which parent company? You're not supposed to know that. Travis Kelce married which American pop star? I think we just ran out of time. You don't know that one. Flynn, you did so well. I thought you were going to get them all right there for a minute. You got the first 1, 2, 3, 4, 5, 6, 7 correct. Basketball, Marge, Rottnest Island, Harley Reid, Pokemon.

0: yellow, 7-4s are 28, JK Rowling. Then I needed Sydney for the capital of New South Wales. You got the basketball team, the Wildcats. You got the Minions, which gave you 9. And then, yeah, Facebook, Instagram and WhatsApp, they are owned by Meta, but you're under 16, so you're not supposed to know that. And Travis Kelce married Taylor Swift. 9 correct answers, though, puts you in the lead, Flynn. Well done.
1: Yay.
0: Yay. Yay for you. And go and tell Dad you're braver than him. Well played. We'll see if you can hang on to the lead for the rest of the week, all right?
1: Thank you.
0: Good on you, Flynn. Flynn's in the lead with 9. More of the Kids Edition to come across the week. He did very well. Speaking of Harley Reid, he was a question in there. I chatted to him yesterday afternoon in the city, and I'm going to bring you that interview after 7 o'clock. The tears of Willem Dersma, the woeful goal-kicking, we discussed it all.
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0: In this bulletin, investigations continue into a fatal car crash in the Gascoyne. WA unlikely to introduce a ban on protests at places of worship. The government insists it can protect threatened species from bird flu, and support for the head of FIFA continues to unravel. Good morning, this is ABC News. I'm Garrett Mundy. Two men are dead and a woman and a child are in a critical condition following a collision yesterday morning on Northwest Coastal Highway near Shark Bay. Police say a Toyota Land Cruiser collided head-on with a Ram utility towing a caravan around 11:30. The 60-year-old driver of the Ram and the 45-year-old driver of the Land Cruiser died at the scene. A woman in her 50s and a 12-year-old child who were passengers in the utility were airlifted to Royal Perth Hospital and Perth Children's Hospital in a critical condition. The highway remains closed between the Overlander and Billabong roadhouses. Western Australia looks unlikely to heed the calls of two senior Jewish legal figures who suggested banning protests around places of worship. Here's state political reporter Kian Burke.
1: WA Supreme Court Justice Marcus Solomon and former Commonwealth Attorney General Mark Dreyfus have both raised the idea of a ban. When asked about it, WA's Attorney General Tony Butti said changes to protest laws currently before Parliament went far enough. It will allow for permits to be refused where a protest would promote hate based on religion and other grounds, but not every protest requires a permit. Jewish Community Council Vice President Steve Liebloch says a ban would provide clear guidance.
2: Both to the police and to the general community about what's an appropriate way to express your protest.
1: But he says WA police are using existing laws to adequately protect the community.
0: A senior US Jewish leader says the world is watching how Australia responds to a surge in anti-Semitism as the issue goes back under the microscope at the Royal Commission. Gavin Coote explains.
3: The Commission will resume hearings in Sydney today with a focus on protests at the Sydney Opera House in 2023 at last year's neo-Nazi rally outside New South Wales Parliament. Jonathan Greenblatt, who heads up the influential Anti-Defamation League in the US, is visiting Sydney this week. He says Australia faces a crucial test in how it responds to the Royal Commission.
4: It's not just a matter of concern to the Jewish community in Australia or to the global Jewish community. The world is watching.
3: Mr. Greenblatt says the rise in anti-Semitism has damaged Australia's reputation as a safe haven for Jewish people.
0: Former ACCC boss Alan Fels says the Prime Minister's insistence that Australia's modern slavery laws are robust, comprehensive and world-leading is wrong. Adele Ferguson has this story.
5: The Trump administration imposed tariffs on Australian exports last month, citing its failure to ban imports made with forced labour. In response, Anthony Albanese defended Australia's modern slavery laws, but Professor Alan Fels says the Prime Minister is wrong.
6: Sorry, Prime Minister, you're wrong. Donald Trump is right. I thought I'd never say that.
5: It comes as Four Corners uncovered fresh evidence of labour exploitation on Coffs Harbour fruit farms, with migrant workers claiming they are poorly paid, live in shocking, overcrowded accommodation and are not being treated humanely.
0: Greens Senator Sarah Hanson-Young has described Labor's proposed gambling reforms as piss weak and says the Greens will work with the Parliament to strengthen the laws. The legislation seeks to limit gambling ads on TV, online and streaming platforms.

0: platforms, but advocates, the Greens and the federal opposition are concerned the bill isn't strong enough. Senator Hanson-Young says Labor must do more to protect Australians.
1: Read the room. There is so much evidence that this bill does not go anywhere near protecting vulnerable families and Australians from the harms of gambling.
0: The federal agriculture minister says Australia stands ready to protect threatened species from a bird flu outbreak. The government has confirmed the first mass mortality event of Australian wildlife since the deadly H5 flu reached the country's shores earlier this year. Julie Collins says the government is working with wildlife experts to bolster protections for vulnerable species.
2: We've done that by improving their habitat and providing support for zoos and aquariums that have captive threatened species, and we have been doing that over the past 2 years, and certainly we are listening to the experts about what else we may need to do.
0: An Australian-led study has uncovered clues into how a protein in breast milk protects against the development of deadly respiratory infections in babies. Immunologist Professor Simon Phipps of the QIMR Berhofer Medical Research Institute led an international study which he hopes will improve commercial infant formula. The scientists compared the immune systems of baby mice fed the protein osteopontin with those not given the protein after exposure to a respiratory tract infection. Griffith University Professor of Nutrition Ben Desbro, who was not involved in the research, describes the study as exceptional science.
3: We knew that osteopontin, high levels, were associated with lower severe respiratory tract infections and other conditions. We didn't understand how osteopontin might be linked with causation, and that's what this work starts to unpack.
0: Overseas, the US President Donald Trump has described Iran's leadership as unbelievably duplicitous, saying it asked for talks on ending the war and then announced no discussions were being held. Nick Parmeter has this report.
4: Mr. Trump has made the social media comments after Iran's foreign ministry denied it had asked for talks to end the war over the weekend when he'd claimed he called off planned airstrikes at Tehran's request. The president also repeated his claims the US controls the Strait of Hormuz, saying nothing will get through to Iran unless we want it to, and nothing will get through unless a deal or total surrender is accomplished. But Iran's foreign ministry earlier said there are no talks and no plans for them to start, with all of its diplomats inside the country, apart from Foreign Minister Abbas Araghchi, who's on a religious pilgrimage in Iraq.
0: The future of the head of soccer's governing body is in doubt, with England and several other countries preparing to withdraw their support for his re-election bid. Correspondent Bridget Rollison is in London.
5: Pressure is mounting on Gianni Infantino as support for the FIFA president starts to unravel. England's Football Association is set to join other countries like Wales and Finland in withdrawing their support for Mr. Infantino's re-election. The move follows intense backlash over a scrapped plan to sell stakes in the World Cup and other tournaments to private investors. As opposition grows, the New York Post reports that Mr. Infantino had sought support from the Trump administration to help him stay in the job, planning a meeting with U.S. Secretary of State Marco Rubio, which the U.S. State Department has denied.
0: A Russian anti-war politician and Vladimir Putin critic says he's left the country weeks after Moscow designated him a foreign agent and disqualified him from running in a parliamentary election. Standing in front of the Eiffel Tower in Paris, Boris Nadezhdin has posted a social media video saying he's alive and free. The 63-year-old has been an outspoken critic of Moscow's war in Ukraine, but had tried to work within the rules of Russia's tightly controlled political system to be able to continue to voice his views publicly. Health officials in the United States have confirmed the first two deaths linked to the ongoing cyclospora, or explosive diarrhea, outbreak that spread through contaminated food or water. Michigan authorities say the two individuals had significant underlying health conditions that may have been made worse by the illness and dehydration. The foodborne illness has spread to 45 states, with nearly 7,000 confirmed cases reported nationwide. Deaths from the infection are rare. Now with sport, here's Jared Coote.
6: Pressure is growing for the boss of soccer's governing body to resign as the European Federation threatens legal action over his controversial plan to sell off stakes in the World Cup to private investors. UEFA says it has written to FIFA President Gianni Infantino, warning it is considering legal action over his now scrapped proposal. England's Football Association is also expected to join countries like Wales and Finland in withdrawing their support for Infantino's re-election. Alexandra Ayala has become the first Filipino to win a women's singles tennis title, beating top seed Jessica Pegula in the Washington Open final. The 21-year-old recovered from a set down to win 4-6, 6-4, 6-love in a rain-delayed final. Ayala will jump from 28th in the world rankings to a career-high 20.
7: Thank you to all my supporters, especially the Filipino community here in D.C. and back home and wherever you are in the world. I really, guys, I feel all the love.
6: Norwegian cyclist Sigrid Hogset has won Stage 3 of Women's Tour de France following a remarkable solo breakaway. Hogset now has a 2-minute and 2-second overall lead.
0: Tuesday's weather, showers for the southwest land division, also the Gascoyne goldfields through to southern parts of the south interior and Eucla. Heavy falls likely over the southwest Pilbara and northwest Gascoyne. Partly cloudy in Perth today, a medium chance of showers becoming less likely in the early afternoon. West to southwesterly winds, 15 to 20 kilometres an hour, becoming light this evening. An expected top of 19 degrees right now in Perth. It is 12.9 degrees. For news at any time, you can visit our website, news.abc.net.au.
8: 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Traffic.
9: It's 10 past 7. Let's go to main roads for an update. Hi, Kyle. What's happening?
10: Good morning, Mark. There has been a crash on Kwinana Freeway heading southbound before South Terrace in South Perth. Vehicle near the left emergency lane and the traffic is busy on approach. Please drive with caution. And another crash on Kwinana Freeway heading northbound after Safety Bay Road. Left lane is blocked and the traffic is also busy. And at the Brio-Nangara Road heading southbound entry to Tonkin Highway. Large metal object affecting the entry ramp, but not causing any congestion. Drive safely and as latest main roads.
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9: It is 11 past 7. We've had some rain overnight, 9 millimetres in the city to be precise. We are sitting on 13 degrees and heading for a top of 19. Those showers are pretty much clearing off during the morning today. Coming up shortly, the impact on WA businesses from the latest rise in fuel prices. Plus my one-on-one interview with Eagles superstar Harley Reid. What he says about woeful goal kicking and the post-match emotions from Willem Dersma. So far on The Breakfast Show, how much is too much screen time? Professor Andrew Whitehouse from the Kids Institute spoke about the rapidly growing temptation of technology.
15: What we do know is that, you know, kids don't come out of the womb just able to develop. They require that development through interactions with the environment, through the interactions with the parents. And it's that has been disrupted by these personal devices.
9: A fair bit of reaction on the text line to that discussion this morning, as there always is, from parents and grandparents. Evelyn says, Mark, the trouble is parents are now just as addicted to the screens as children. Also spoke about a bold new health campaign around kidney disease.
16: Start taking the piss. To be frank, we're trying to put the P back in GP. We want people to go there. We want the full health check, which includes the P. And that's where you can actually find early, early symptoms of kidney disease before you see it anywhere else.
9: Probably a word you didn't expect to hear on The Breakfast Show this morning.
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9: It's 13 past 7 now. Well, today is supposed to be Cheap Tuesday at the petrol pump, but with yesterday's end to the fuel excise discount, prices at many Perth service stations are up around the $2 a litre mark today for unleaded petrol. Diesel, of course, much higher, up around $2.40. So where will prices go from here and what impact is it all having on WA businesses? Dr. Daniel Kiley is the Chief Economist at WA's Chamber of Commerce and Industry. Morning, Daniel.
17: Good morning, Mark.
9: Tell me, with the end of the discount and the war continuing in the Middle East, do you fear that these high fuel prices are here to stay?
11: Look, unfortunately, I think we are seeing with that prolonged period in the Middle East that we are probably faced with higher fuel prices over the next number of months at least. Our survey found that this puts a lot of pressure on businesses. So businesses have said almost 50% of businesses said that if prices hit around the $2.60 mark, that will put them under severe pressure. That's really concerning given, as you said, the current prices are already starting to hit those marks.
9: Are you talking diesel or unleaded though? Because there's a bit of a difference there.
11: Yeah, well, absolutely. We didn't differentiate in our survey between that. It was just fuel prices. So it depends on what the business and the individuals are using in that case.
9: Okay, because obviously the country runs on diesel, doesn't it, with some of these larger vehicles and trucks transporting things across the nation and across the state. So with the prices the way they are and the discount now being slashed or cut back altogether to zero, that means the prices are rising. So what impact does that have on business?
11: Look, as you said, fuel is critical for businesses here across the WA economy and particularly for the regions where you have very large travel distances and it affects all parts of the supply chain. So it has a massive impact on them. As I said, if prices hit that $2.60 mark and for a prolonged period of time, it puts about 50% of businesses under severe pressure. So again, we acknowledge that the fuel excise can't continue for a long period of time because that puts pressure on the federal budget. But we do call for other measures that can support businesses during this time. The government have done a really good job in ensuring that we have fuel security, so that needs to continue, and also ensuring that it's getting to where it needs to be. We're also asking that people don't panic during this time, but also that government keep an eye on ensuring that we don't have price gouging across the regions of WA.
9: When you talk about perhaps further relief for businesses then from government, what are you talking about?
11: Well, look, what we've seen is that particularly there's a lot of pressure on community and volunteer sector. A lot of the healthcare sector are really finding the pinch. And as I said, particularly across the regions where they're seeing a lot of pressure. For now, I think it's making sure that government continue to make sure there's fuel security and it's getting to where it's needed and making sure that consumers aren't being taken advantage of when it comes to prices. But I think it's a watch and wait and see where this takes us. There may be a case to bring back in the fuel excise cut at some point in time. And then there's longer term measures as well that we're looking for. Energy and fuel, it's really critical that we're agnostic in our approach around these. Over the longer term period, it's important that we look at all options such as biofuels to ensure that we have greater certainty across the economy and that we also progress the renewables and transitions piece to meet net zero targets by 2050.
9: What about your thoughts then on that, the proposal for an oil refinery in WA? That's at very early stages with a feasibility study and it would be many years away from actually happening, but an oil refinery in WA, is that something you'd support?
11: Yeah, look, the Chamber of Commerce and Industry welcomed that approach and the investigation into whether that's feasible and making progress around that. It's not going to be a cure for all the problems around fuel. And as you said, it's going to take time. But it is an important piece of the jigsaw to ensure that we have greater certainty here in WA and to make sure that the engine room of the economy, particularly up in the Pilbara, that we're able to continue operations there. It's really critical for the nation as well as the state.
9: I'm chatting to Daniel Kiely, the chief economist at the CCI, the Chamber of Commerce and Industry in WA. Daniel, you represent business, obviously, but the point I just wanted to ask you with these with fuel the way it is, the impact on business, obviously, just

0: the flow on from the business to the customer?
1: Yeah, so look, Mark, as you know, we've already had a lot of price pressures here across the economy, and many households are suffering from cost pressures. Businesses, many of them are trying to absorb costs through having lower margins. But of course, many businesses are forced to pass on those costs to consumers. We're seeing that about 42% of businesses are passing on the costs to consumers. But another factor that's really concerning from our perspective is the impact this is having on business investment. So a lot of businesses are having to pull back on investment decisions or just forego on investment and unnecessary spending. And that, again, will have a further flow-on effect across other businesses and across consumers, across all regions here in the state.
0: I know that consumer authorities are looking at really opening their eyes and potentially cracking down on this, but the whole issue of price gouging, Daniel, I just wonder if you've got any comments on this, because I'm not just talking about fuel companies, I'm not just talking about petrol stations jacking up the price of fuel the minute we get these discounts taken away. It seems to happen very quickly. But I'm also talking about just flowing on more broadly. Are there concerns that some businesses are jacking up prices and using fuel as a bit of an excuse? Or what can you tell me about that?
1: Well, we're not hearing any cases of that come through to the chamber. But again, it's important that government keep an eye on this and that they are using their full powers to ensure that businesses are behaving appropriately. But as I said, there's no evidence to suggest otherwise. Most businesses operate on really good faith and, you know, they require to have good long-term relationships with their consumers and build those relationships and keep them strong over time.
0: All right. Appreciate your insights this morning. Thanks for the chat.
1: No problem. Thank you, Mark.
0: Daniel Kiely, the Chief Economist at the Chamber of Commerce and Industry in WA. It's 7:20 on 102.5 ABC Perth, and I want to bring you up to speed with this.
2: 102.5 ABC Perth. Traffic.
0: Yeah, just an important update because a listener has just texted through to say there's been a crash on Kwinana Freeway southbound just near the Royal Perth Golf Course. So that's pretty central, pretty close to the city. Traffic is heavy on approach. Thank you. Very detailed traffic report there from that listener on the text line. You might want to avoid the Kwinana Freeway southbound at in and around South Perth and the Royal Perth Golf Course there. Traffic heavy in that area because of a crash. All right, coming up in just a moment, my one-on-one interview with

0: That's Boston, More Than a Feeling on 102.5 ABC Perth. Good morning to you, 23 past 7. You're with Mark Gibson for breakfast. It was nice to have some rain this morning. The sound of rain as I was up bright and early, although I don't know if it's contributing or not, but there's a fair bit happening on the roads this morning, so do take it easy. Just repeating that crash on the Kwinana Freeway southbound. So heading south on the Kwinana, just around that South Perth area, there's been a crash and traffic is heavy. Then I just got another text from a listener saying it is one of those mornings on the roads, mayhem. Leave early, people, especially if you're in the southern suburbs. That's from a listener on the text line. So do take it easy in the wet conditions this morning. Well, it's time to hear from Eagles superstar Harley Reid. Now, he gifted a pair of specially designed WA footy boots to AC Milan players at Yagan Square. There was a fan event in the city late yesterday. Now, I went along and managed to get a one-on-one chat with Harley, who opened up about the Eagles' goal-kicking woes, what he said to teenage teammate Willem Dersma after the emotional loss to Richmond on Sunday. And I started by asking him about these iconically Western Australian footy boots. You might remember I chatted to the Perth artist Brody Breen on The Breakfast Show last week.
1: Oh, I think we'll just try to touch base about someone locally in Perth to be able to, I guess, put artwork together on a pair of Puma boots, which was awesome, and I guess he came to mind and, yeah, done an unreal job, and we're super stoked with the outcome.
2: It's very patriotic. It's very Western Australia.
1: Yeah. No, well, yeah, obviously the AC Milan boys coming to Perth. We made it very WA, Western Australian, so that was the key thing we wanted to involve in the boot. But I tried to get an old Tony trail track on it, but she wouldn't let me, so I had to keep it pretty local.
2: You know where I'm going with this, though? You're a Victorian originally. I'm feeling like we've definitely claimed
1: well, that's
2: you
1: where
2: now.
1: We're going. Yeah, nah. It's been good, obviously, loving my time in WA. Obviously stoked to be here, but obviously on-field hasn't gone to plan, and the weekend was probably another one that was a struggle. But, enjoying it here. Obviously, great place to be able to come across and do my work.
2: When you say that didn't really go to plan, can you please tell me that you got off the plane and the coach sent everyone down to

0: athlete and said have 100 practice shots at goal.
1: I know. I feel for many. Yeah, we're all devastated. I don't know what the go like. Don't know what the go there was. We just goalkeeping hasn't been the issue just till yesterday. So yeah, it was a tough day at the office, and including myself, I kicked 3 points. But yeah, I think we're having shots from, I guess, hard areas at the time. Is there better places to kick them from? But yeah, at the end of the day, we're missing them from 15 out directly in front type thing. So yeah, obviously got to get to work on that.
0: And I've just got to ask you, because you wrapped your arms around your little buddy, Willem Dersma there. How is he after that? He looks so upset.
1: Yeah, I know. I think we all feel it deep inside us, and it is a struggle. I've been in that position many times, and to see the way that he's came in, obviously a long year in your first year, and to do what he has in his first year, I just want to put my arms around him and know that it's fine, mate, and the road's looking clear, and I think we're making progress, and I can't wait till we actually are winning games and the highs are there, and we can know that all the hard work we've done, we're finally where we want to be, and all those tears, those sweat hard tears are all gone, but it's obviously going to still come and go.
0: It's a big week for the round ball game then in Perth. Do you get involved? Do you follow it a lot?
1: Obviously the World Cup has been massive. That's something that we've always as a group, as a footy club, like we've got it on when we can, but obviously the timings are hard at times. But yeah, we're up early trying to watch it and get around it, obviously throwing a few bets on here and there, and trying to see who wins.
0: Well, the boots look fantastic. Again, just that local aspect to it. Did you have much of a hand in that design, or did you leave it to Brody?
1: No, I kind of filtered out between us both, but I gave him a few things that I guess resonated in Perth that I thought are pretty cool. So I wanted to add like the eagle, obviously, for Eagles, and then the big swan of WA, and then also the bridge across from Optus Air, because I spent a lot of my time there at Optus. So yeah, I did want to, filter in some stuff that, I guess, resonated with me in Perth, and then just throwing it to him to be able to mix it all together.
0: Harley, just finally, because I am an Eagles man, can we get one more win this season, please?
1: Oh, mate, I know, for sure. I think there were so many this year that we could have snagged, but at the end of the day, like we spoke about, goals that cost us in the last quarters throughout the year that we could have got, but then obviously on the weekend it cost us throughout the whole game. But yeah, mate, hopefully there's a win coming within the next 3 weeks, because we bloody need one, and hopefully we can get one for a bit more. I guess obviously the belief's there, but just a win would be great, mate.
0: Thanks so much for the chat.
1: No, I appreciate it.
0: Harley Reid, great to chat with him down at Yagan Square yesterday. And he did hand over those specially made boots to AC Milan, some soccer stars in Perth. It's what they call the Milan Derby tomorrow night here at Perth Stadium, AC Milan against Inter Milan. So big week of soccer. If you're into the soccer, plenty to go and see. That was a little fan event happening at Yagan Square. Eagles fans, what did you think about that? Those comments too about the footy and the fact that he reckons they're on the right path. They just had a shocker with the goal kicking on the weekend. He's hoping that there are some good signs for the future. It's 29 past 7 now.
2: 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Traffic.
0: Just some more info, because it's a shocker on the roads this morning. Kwinana Freeway southbound before South Terrace in South Perth. There are vehicles in the emergency lane there because of a crash. Traffic very heavy all the way back to Powers Street. The Kwinana Freeway heading south out of the city is a mess this morning, and there's also a crash on the Kwinana North after Safety Bay Road in Baldivis. The left lane is blocked there. There's all sorts of busy traffic as well. So avoid that Kwinana Freeway this morning. It's a slow old trip. After the news, what the census means and what it means to be counted, especially for people who are living on the fringes. It's news time, 7:30.
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4: The Consumer Protection Commissioner weighs into a land deal involving former niche living bosses and everything you need to know about the census.
2: Mornings
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6: Good morning, ABC News. I'm Garrett Mundy. WA's Justice Department says it's seeing offenders remove electronic monitoring devices at a lower rate this year compared to last year. State political reporter Kian Burke has the details.
7: The WA Police Union raised the alarm over the weekend amid what they say was a spike in people removing their trackers. Each time that happens, they say, police are diverted from other work to respond. A spokesperson for the Justice Department has told the ABC while the spike was higher than usual, it's seeing fewer unlawful removals this year, despite more people being monitored. But opposition corrective services spokesperson Adam Hort says the spike in breaches shows judges are making the wrong decisions.
8: These are people who should be in prison. Instead, they've been let out into the community.
7: The Attorney-General says he's seen no evidence of judges not applying the law correctly. The Australian

0: Australian Red Cross is making an urgent appeal for WA blood donations as winter illness keeps donors away. Samantha Girling reports.
1: Across the country, over 12,000 blood donors are needed, including 1,300 in Western Australia. The Red Cross says recent appeals have prevented supplies falling to critical levels, but have not been enough to replenish low stocks. Around 1,600 appointments per day are going unfilled, with many donors cancelling or rescheduling due to winter illnesses. The Red Cross says the blood types most needed are type A and type O, which is often used in an emergency when a patient's blood type is unknown.
0: The Federal Environment Minister is warning it's likely the deadly bird flu will spread to mammals. The government has confirmed the first mass mortality event involving Australian wildlife since the H5 virus reached the country's shores earlier this year. Murray Watt says birds with the virus remain infectious for a period of time after their death.
2: That's why it's also a threat not only to birds but to scavenging animals like the Tasmanian devil and some quolls. That's why we have seen this virus spread to mammal species in other parts of the world, and it's likely to happen here in Australia as well.
0: A Queensland aviation company says its leadership team is travelling to Greece after two of its helicopters were involved in a fatal collision. Braden Jason has more.
3: Two McDermott aviation helicopters collided mid-air whilst battling a large bushfire west of Athens on the 2nd of August. The highly experienced Greek and Danish crew members died while the second crew members from the second helicopter are still receiving medical care. In a statement, John McDermott says the crew members involved were long-term contractors and valued members of their global aviation family. Members of its leadership team are en route to Greece with plans to support personnel on the ground, assist the families affected, and work with Greek authorities as they investigate the fiery collision.
0: The top envoy for Gaza on the Trump Board of Peace has travelled to Israel to discuss the peace process in the Strip after the deadliest

0: To see the way that he's came, obviously a long year in your first year, and to do what he has in his first year, I just want to put my arms around him and know that it's fine, mate, and the road's looking clear, and I think we're making progress.
1: Perth's weather, partly cloudy today, a medium chance of showers becoming less likely in the early afternoon. West to southwesterly winds, 15 to 20 kilometres an hour, becoming light in the evening. A forecast top of 19 degrees. Currently in Perth, it is 13.1 degrees. 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
2: 102.5 ABC Perth. Traffic.
3: Oh, it's 25 to 8. It's a bit of a mess on the roads this morning. Bernie at Main Roads, what is it about the bit of overnight rain, some slippery roads, and look what happens?
4: Oh, geez, you could add a list to that. Yeah, absolutely. Kwinana Freeway is where it's at. Look, on the northbound and southbound run. There's a crash Kwinana Freeway northbound after Safety Bay Road. Left lane still blocked. It's heavy back to Carnup Road, so be mindful of that one. You might want to get around it and get back on after Safety Bay Road. The other one's Kwinana Freeway southbound. It's just at South Terrace. It's right on a bend. So you've got to be really careful driving past. Drop your speed to 40Ks. Do the slow-mo thing. You've got to do that. Everybody out there doing their best at the moment. DFIRS, police and AMBOs. Again, please be very patient. That is really heavy at the moment. Back to Stevenson Avenue on Mitchell Freeway. So again, take your plan B. And that's the latest from Main Roads.
3: And Bernie, as the Eagles sort of fellow number one ticket holder, I believe you were just on the other line there. Working. You missed the chat with Harley Reid. I've got some news for you. It's just going up on the ABC website and the Listen app, so you can listen back, all right?
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3: Yeah, I thought she'd be straight onto that. Bernie at Main Roads loves her Eagles. That Harley Reid chat is on ABC Listen. It's on the ABC website if you want to check it out and hear what he had to say when I chatted to him in the city late yesterday. It's 24 minutes to 8 on 102.5 ABC Perth. I've got your weather details coming up, your finance figures. Kate Lever is going to tell us about the census in the context of people sleeping rough, because

0: any better. Now, talking about the roads, though, it is the Kwinana Freeway is a bit of a mess heading in both directions this morning. You might want to just steer clear of it or at least allow yourself a whole lot of extra time. And I don't know if you heard the news a little earlier, and this happened yesterday, but another fatal crash up north. Two drivers of two different vehicles lost their lives, a 60-year-old man and a 45-year-old man in the other vehicle. Now, they crashed just south of the Overlander Roadhouse on the Northwest Coastal Highway up around Shark Bay yesterday around lunchtime. So two male drivers who lost their lives, another two people seriously injured. There was a 12-year-old child and a woman in her 50s who have both been flown to Perth for treatment, and they sustained serious injuries. If you've got any info about that crash, police want to hear from you. Major Crash is investigating, and the Crime Stoppers number is 1-800-333-000.
1: 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Finance.
0: Well, the All Ords didn't have a bad day yesterday. Closed up 41 points to 9,178. Now, the Dow Jones climbed 693 points to post its highest record close of 53,178. Gold is trading at $4,053 an ounce. Brent crude oil, $84 a barrel now. And iron ore, $102 a ton. Our Australian dollar is buying 70 US cents, 61 euro cents, 52 British pence, and $1.19 New Zealand.
1: 102.5 ABC Perth weather.
0: Oh, Jess Lingard, you're probably rushing to download the Harley Reid interview as well, are you?
2: Oh, you know me, Mark. Yeah, absolutely.
0: You and football. Hey, Jess, I chatted to you a couple of hours ago and we were enjoying a bit of early morning rain. I look out the window now and all I can see is blue sky.
2: I know. It's cleared away pretty quickly this morning. Bulk of that rainfall did fall overnight last night with 9 millimetres into the Perth metro gauge. A little bit more for those more inland areas. Bickley picking up 15.2 millimetres, Bullsbrook 12 millimetres, Swanbourne and Garden Island also about 13 millimetres of rainfall. So after what has been a very dry month last month, it's good to see a bit of rainfall. But as Bernie said, please take care on the roads today. We do have some more showers coming in later tonight as another weak cold front does brush past the southwest of the state. 19 degrees is the forecast top we're going for today. It's currently 13.1 in the city.
0: Thank you very much, Jess Lingard. I just was laughing at this text message from a listener, which I've got to read this out. It says, I'm sorry, but you're frothing over the wrong read. I quite like that message. It's funny, isn't it? It's funny. I'm a big Murphy Reid fan too, just putting it out there, but it's funny. We've got two AFL sides in this town. They've both got a superstar with the surname Reid.
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0: Come on, Kate Lever, pick your side, Murphy Reid or Harley Reid?
3: Harley, because I like his haircut. It's pretty out there.
0: It's better than it was last year.
3: Is it a mullet? Because he's got like, it's sort of a mullet, but then it's got the sides shaved. Like,
0: yeah, they all shave the sides really short.
3: It's a footy thing.
0: You haven't seen a mullet until you've seen Jake Waterman, though, but that's a story for another time.
3: Yes.
0: Let's get on to a serious issue of homelessness and how that does relate to the census.
3: Yeah, well, this is an interesting story because obviously this week, Homelessness Week, the census is coming up. And the big issue turns 30, so happy birthday to the big issue. There's a very special edition, Gibbo, of the mag that's out now, and it is all about the census, and it's kind of all about what it means for people who've been sleeping rough, who've experienced homelessness, to be counted in the census. It's not an easy thing for the ABS to do.
0: Yeah.
3: You spoke to a demographer the other day about how they actually go about it, and it's often underestimated. So the big issue have been out and about, the vendors, they've been spreading the word to their networks about the census, about what it means, about where people are going to be. And so I actually went and had a chat to one of the vendors, Tim, who's featured in this mag about his opinions about the census, and to the coordinator down there at Big Issue headquarters in East Perth. So take a listen to what they had to say.
4: So we tried to check in with as many vendors as we could in the lead up to the census to see what they knew about it and what they expected and hoped from it. And we got a wide range of answers, of course. How do people experiencing homelessness get counted and represented in the census.
3: Yeah, and obviously it

0: one of those things that it's very difficult to assess people that are maybe sleeping rough or couch surfing or whatever their circumstance.
1: Yeah, I mean, I read last census 5 years ago, there was over 120,000 people experiencing homelessness in the country. And I mean, that's got to be a low figure, because I know the ABS do their best to capture everyone out and about, but it's just an impossible job to get everybody who's sleeping rough, for instance. We do see a side of it that a lot of people maybe don't see, and something I think that a lot of people don't realise, Kate, is how easy it is to wind up sleeping rough. People think it's down to, you know, bad decisions or poor life choices, and while that may sometimes be the case, very often it's not, and people don't realise how close, it doesn't take much for things to go wrong, you know, lose a job, lose a partner, have a health issue, and before you know it, with the cost of living being outrageous, things can go wrong pretty quickly, unfortunately.
0: So, Tim, you actually feature in this latest edition of The Big Issue, and it's all about the census.
2: My main points were probably just about when I was with my parents or with my brother, I knew about the census, you know, because you had somebody come by, knock on the door, you know, answer all the questions. But then after I experienced my, where I lost everything and mental health crisis, I just thought, you know, okay, you're classed as the homeless person. No one cares. No one wants to know. But I've learnt now more often, it's probably best to know how many people are out there. Because if we know that many people are hiding in Northbridge, you then know we definitely need to build that 200 apartment building, because that's how many people are actually in the parks. Russell Square, we went past there one day and there was 10 to 14 tents near the MacArthur Station, yeah, and the big parks.
0: Your message to people that are walking by, this is a really great and really interesting edition, and you feature in it so they can read all about that.
2: So sometimes I say, I'm in this one, and they're like, really? So I open it up and I show them that I'm in it. And then most of the time I'm trying to explain the, I've spent money to come out today, $30 to buy 6 mags. And then I sell those 6 mags. And they're like, oh, so you've actually done something. It's like, yep, I've come out, I've done something, and I'm trying to sell what I got. Normally I'm found in the malls or up on the Maya Bridge at the train station. But I'm probably one of the only two or three that loves doing like an evening. So I try and go to Leadable. It all depends. You've seen the signs that say the next trains. So it all depends. They look up, they see that their train is still 8 minutes, they will stop. You do start to get annoyed when they just don't look at you. I'm not smelly, I'm not this, I'm not that. So they think that if they stop, they have to buy or whatever. But it's like, no, if you want to just stop and have a chat, it doesn't have to be the buying. The acknowledgement of us or the hello is enough.
3: Good on you for speaking out. That's Big Issue vendor Tim here in Perth chatting to Kate Lever, and he features in the new edition of the magazine out now. It is all about the census and what it means to people living on the fringes. So The Big Issue also turning 30 this year, as you heard, so buy a copy if you can. Kate there chatting to Tim, and it would be great if the census could capture, you know, it's an issue we talk about a lot, but to get a real handle on the numbers of people who are sleeping rough, if we could reach as many of those people as possible, I'm sure it would be good moving forward. It's 14 to 8 now on 102.5 ABC Perth. Ross Solly coming up with sport, but before that, I'm taking you back to the 90s. I guess this is a bit of a dance track, isn't it? Ace of Base.

0: The Sign from Ace of Base on 102.5 ABC Perth. It is 11 minutes to 8 now. Ross Solly not too far away.
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0: In the meantime, Nadia Mitsopoulos, good morning.
3: I'm really sorry I got distracted because I was talking to Ross Solly.
0: Oh, you just have a little preview chat.
3: We were actually talking about our chat that we had with Alan Joyce last week.
0: Oh, yeah, you both interviewed Alan Joyce.
4: We did.
0: Mm. He's doing the rounds.
3: Yeah, yeah, we were saying there's a lot of sorry but.
0: Yeah.
3: A lot of sorry but. Can I start?
0: You can
3: with
0: start
3: something that
0: you like.
3: Really excited me.
0: Ooh.
3: And I just want to say thank you to Denise, a listener, who absolutely made my day.
0: Mm-hmm.
3: Now, last week, Gibbo, we were talking about how the price of stamps is likely to go up. ACCC is not going to oppose it, so price of stamps are going to go up. And that got us talking about letters and blah, blah, blah. And then that reminded me of something that Russell and I did a few years ago because a listener had texted and said, if you post a coaster, like a beer coaster, a drink coaster, it will get to its destination without a stamp. It's something that Australia Post honours.
0: Oh, yeah.
3: And it's something that stems from times of war.
0: Right.
3: Look, and so I said, you know what? And we did get some. We got some posts.
0: Yeah.
3: And this was about 5 years ago.
0: Yeah.
3: So I said, let's just test it and see if it still works. Look what I got.
0: A coaster.
3: A coaster. Swan Special Light.
0: Oh, how cool.
3: That's an old one.
0: That's so good.
3: Isn't
0: and that's
3: that,
0: Denise's.
3: She's Denise, look
0: it.
3: At that. No
0: she's
3: stamp.
0: Written on the back. No
3: she's
0: stamp.
3: Written on the bank.
0: And it made its way.
3: Yep, made its way. Nadia Mitsopoulos, ABC Radio, Perth, GPO Box 9994,
0: yep.
3: Donald Bradman's average.
0: Yeah.
3: Hello, Nadia. And on it goes.
0: So good.
3: Challenge accepted. And then she talked about how much she loves the show and that she still enjoys writing letters on a regular basis and is a little disappointed.

0: that the price of stamps is going to go up. So anyone else want to send a coaster, I'm happy to
1: you might get a bunch of
0: because I'm now going to go and dig out the five or six that Russell and I got. So I'm very excited. Thanks, Denise.
1: Very cool. Well
0: very
1: done.
0: Cool
1: well
0: indeed.
1: Done.
0: Hey, look at that.
1: Who needs the census?
0: Who drinks one special light? That does that even exist anymore?
1: I've got no idea. We're talking about the census, so you can just reach people for free with a coaster.
0: I know. Well, in fact, we will have somebody from the Australian Bureau of Statistics, the National Census Manager. She will tell you everything you need to know about the census. Some want to do it online. Some want to do it on paper. You all have got the little letter with your special 28-digit code or something. Have you seen the code? It's quite long.
1: Yeah.
0: Have you got your letter?
1: Yeah, I've done it.
0: You've done it?
1: Out. Yeah.
0: Oh, there you go.
1: Yeah.
0: So you can do it now. What if you're late?
1: I know
0: what
1: where
0: if
1: I'll
0: you're
1: be
0: away?
1: Next Tuesday, so I did it. Yeah.
0: Yeah, okay. You'll be at home.
1: I'll be at home.
0: Yeah,
1: same
0: on your
1: place
0: own.
1: I always have on a Tuesday, crying myself to sleep. No, no.
0: Why wait? Why wait? But look, there are always questions about it, so we'll answer those. Before that, though, the Consumer Protection Commissioner is going to weigh into a collapsed land development in Guelup. Guess who's behind it, Gibbo? The former bosses of Niche Living.
1: No, who would have thought?
0: Termination contracts have been sent to the people that bought lots there. And saying, sorry, we're terminating, which is our legal right because it's going to cost too much and it's going to take too long.
1: Just before you go, you'll appreciate this. If anyone's ever been to Melbourne and had a look at the coverage of the footy in the papers in Melbourne, Andrea has just texted through. Andrea from Basso. Hello, Andrea. I'm listening to you this morning from Chapel Street in Melbourne.
0: Oh.
1: I'm wearing my Dockers jacket. I just happened upon the Herald Sun newspaper. Apparently the Magpies think they can still win the grand final.
0: Oh, that is brilliant.
1: Isn't
0: dream
1: that
0: on.
1: Good?
0: Oh, have a nice time in Melbourne.
1: Yeah.
0: Chapel Street. That's not quite what it used to be, was it?
1: Thanks.
0: Right, Ross is waiting.
1: Still good shopping. Okay, still good shopping.
0: He's waiting.
1: All right, here
0: Don't
1: he
0: keep
1: is.
0: A good man
2: From
0: waiting.
2: Pingrup via Perth to the nation's capital. Ross Solly with just the right amount of sport.
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1: Hello, Ross.
4: Yes, good day, Mark Gibson. It's good to see you took advantage of the boring person clause for the census details, where apparently all boring people have been offered the opportunity to fill in the census early if they know already where they're going to be a week from today.
1: Why is that boring? That's just my life. That's yeah.
4: Well, how do you know you're not going to be out at an all-night rave, for example?
1: Next Tuesday night?
4: Yep.
1: Before the breakfast show on Wednesday?
4: Yep. Come on. People have told me sometimes they listen to you at 5 o'clock in the morning. You sound like you've come straight from a rave.
1: Well, you know, I get into confessions with you. I probably did that when I was about 21 and I was starting off in radio. I probably did pull an all-nighter or two. If I did that these days, I wouldn't survive.
4: No, can you imagine it?
1: I'd be asleep by the first news bulletin.
4: I mean, even on weekends, if I get to 11 o'clock at night, I am going very, very well.
1: Yeah.
4: Very well.
1: Slurring our words by 7 p.m. these days.
4: Do you do regular program meetings? We've got our program meeting straight after this, Gibbo, and apparently management have got a long list of ideas to run past me.
1: Apparently they've all come from Perth, all the good stuff that we do.
4: Oh, that's what they said. You know, the first thing you're going to say is, why can't your show sound a lot more like Mark Gibson's show? And I go, oh, shut up.
1: You're the one killing it in the ratings, my friend. You just keep doing what you're doing, Canberra's number one.
4: Yeah, indeed. How much housework did you put down for the housework question? Just out of interest, Gibbo.
1: That's so funny you say that. I can't even remember, but I did put down a bit. No, I think I said I do about 20 hours a week. I mean, it's...
4: Bloody hell.
1: I mean, it's just me, Ross. The house doesn't clean itself.
4: That's true. That is true. But you've probably got a cleaner, though.
1: I do not.
4: Oh, okay.
1: No, I do not. Okay. Just a humble radio guy just doing the cleaning.
4: That's you.
1: That's me.
4: You. Look, I know are you going to play some of your great in-depth interview with Harley, or shall I rattle it off
1: a bit
4: of sport?
1: Do you want me to?
4: First?
1: I don't know. No,
4: I think so. I think the listener would be interested to hear it.
1: Well, I guess it was just that bit with Willem Dersmert.
4: We talked about it yesterday, didn't we?
1: And he just looked so emotional, and it's hard to know why he was crying. I don't mean that to sound bad, but you're sort of like, oh, did he feel personally responsible? Was it just the emotion of another loss? What was it? Here's what Harley had to say.
5: It is a struggle. I've been in that position many times, and to see the way that he's came in, obviously a long year in your first year, and to do what he has in his first year, I just want to put my arms around him and know that it's fine, mate, and the road's looking clear, and I think we're making progress, and I can't wait till we actually are winning games and the highs are there.
1: Yeah, we can't wait for you to win games either, just quietly.
4: Yeah. By the way, it's not fine, Harley, so no. Don't say that. Say, feel this pain, mate. Suck it up. Realise every time you lose, this is how it's going to feel. So how about we win some matches? That's what I would have said.

0: Gibbo? Tough love from Ross Solly.
1: That's the problem these days, isn't it?
0: They're all too soft.
1: Exactly. We just think that losing's okay.
0: What are you doing in the background? What's that noise?
1: Just, I'm just waving paper around.
0: Furious this morning. It's just, yeah.
1: No, that's not. Good on him. He is mature beyond his years, Harley.
0: He
1: except,
0: is 21.
1: Except when he gets riled up on the field.
0: Wow. Yeah.
1: And I think then sometimes maybe he's a little bit, sometimes he acts his age then and gets a little bit.
0: He was better on the weekend, though, and he got a few free kicks when he pulled his head in. So, you know.
1: Yeah. Yep. No. I think the Eagles have got a good. I mean, they've got the nucleus there. They just got to hang on to those guys, don't they, Gibbo? Because there'll be a lot of people. A few of them are from Victoria and South Australia, and there'll be people just hanging around, just trying to entice people back home.
0: Yeah. Look, I mean, we could bang on about other stuff, but while we're on footy, Jeremy sent through this text, so I just thought, look, I'll
1: read
0: Jeremy. It out.
1: Morning, Jeremy.
0: He says, morning, Gibbo. I get that it might not mean much to most West Aussies, but as a 60-year loyal blue bagger, I would love to hear Ross's comments on the Blues' record-breaking win against Brisbane on the weekend.
1: God,
0: Jeremy,
1: yeah.
0: I'm here for that because, Carl, that was so good.
1: Well, what's going on? And maybe we've got some Brisbane fans who can explain this because the Brisbane, my God, they have been so hot and cold. I mean, look at their game against the Giants, that third quarter against the Giants, and then their fade-out on the weekend. And I tell you what, Jeremy, the blue bag is if they can squeeze into that top 10, they're going to give a few teams a little bit of a wake up.
0: Mm-hmm.
1: I reckon if the teams out that are going for that 10th position, I reckon the teams above them, they'd be the most nervous about Carlton, I reckon. St Kilda can't beat teams above them generally.
0: Yeah.
1: The Giants, no. Who else is in the running for that? No, Gold Coast.
0: Well, Collingwood, I mean. Let's be honest.
1: Collingwood, only the Herald Sun thinks they can win the finals.
0: Well, there is that. But Carlton, I mean, since they sacked the coach, look at Josh Fraser go. He's got to get the job, doesn't he?
1: Poor old Vossi. What do you reckon he thinks every weekend? He thinks, what's this happening now? Yeah. Just some other quick news. Yeah, Matt King has been named as the new coach of the New South Wales Blues State of Origin team.
0: See, I could have done without knowing that.
1: Don't forget, you're going to be hosting a rugby league team very soon.
0: Right.
1: So yeah. Gianni Infantino, the Sharks are circling. Wales has been the first federation to come out and say we no longer have confidence in him, and England are expected to do the same. And UEFA is considering taking legal action against him because of the shoddy deals. Lucas Harrington, by the way, one of our star Socceroos, looks like he might be signing with Hull City for $30 million. Gibbo. Luke Traynor, by the way, back on AFL, got one match for his gut punch on Williams.
0: Thug.
1: And Sigurd Horsall won the third stage of the Tour de Femme.
0: Can you stop? Where's that
1: now
0: music
1: has the
0: I used
1: yellow
0: to have
1: jersey.
0: To drown him out?
1: And don't forget to fill your census forms in boring people or wait until the night.
0: Ross.
1: Gibbo.
0: Yeah. See ya.
1: Bye-bye.
0: Gee whiz, he bangs on, doesn't he? I know he had to cram a lot in because I was talking about everything else. See, Jeremy not only sent his Carlton message, he's followed up with a thank you message. That's good manners. He's a nice person. Good on you, Jeremy. Now, take it easy on the freeway. The Kwinana is an absolute mess this morning. And tomorrow on The Breakfast Show, Jesse Wagstaff has just come back with a silver medal from the Commonwealth Games.
2: Hi, I'm Melissa Clark. On AM After the News, FIFA's boss fights to keep his job after a failed plan to sell off the World Cup. And revelations drugs and escorts were given to problem gamblers prompts calls for a crack.
3: Good morning, this is ABC News. I'm Garrett Mundy. WA's Chamber of Commerce and Industry says it expects high fuel prices to persist for several months after the fuel excise discount ended on Sunday. Perth's average petrol price since the start of August is $1.94 a litre, up from an average of about $1.62 in June. Daniel Kiley is the Chamber's chief economist. He's told 102.5 ABC Perth, WA's geography makes ample fuel supplies especially important for regional businesses.
4: Fuel is critical for businesses here across the WA economy, and particularly for the regions where you have very large travel distances and it affects all parts of the supply chain. So it has a massive impact on them.
3: The Justice Department says its efforts to reduce the rate of people on bail removing GPS tracking devices are working. A spokesperson acknowledged there'd been a spike in allegedly unlawful removals last weekend, but they say longer-term data shows a lower rate of breaches despite more people being monitored. Opposition Corrective Services spokesman Adam Hort argued